0: over what they receive on their devices.
1: Easing weather conditions have helped crews gain the upper hand as they try to contain a bushfire burning in the South Burnett. An emergency warning was yesterday issued for the blaze in the rural area of Teela, north of Blackbutt. Rural Fire Service Assistant Chief Officer Matthew Smith says the alert level has since been downgraded to watch and act, with residents urged to stay prepared.
2: Throughout today, our main effort with the weather conditions, which are benign, we're going to have the opportunity of achieving some containment and consolidation of those containment lines, supported by aviation crews throughout the day, and then try and extinguish as much fire as possible across the landscape.
1: A woman's due to appear in court today, charged over a unit fire north of Brisbane. The blaze broke out on John Street in Redcliffe about 10 o'clock yesterday morning. A 33-year-old woman was taken to hospital with significant burns, where she remains in a stable condition. A 30-year-old woman has been charged with arson as investigations continue. The American influencer Clavicula, whose shots of fame as part of the looks-maxing trend, has been charged with offences including rape. Details from North America correspondent Lauren Day.
3: The popular live streamer, whose real name is Braden Eric Peters, has been ordered to appear in court next month in Massachusetts, where the offences are alleged to have taken place in May last year. He's charged with rape, drugging someone for sexual intercourse, and providing alcohol to a person under the legal drinking age. Peters is the face of the looks-maxing trend, an extreme pursuit of beauty among young men, and has previously boasted of using off-label or illicit drugs and even hitting his own face with a hammer to change his bone structure in the quest of aesthetic greatness.
1: Authorities have removed a dead whale that's washed up on a Sunshine Coast beach. This report from Josh Dye.
4: The 6.7-metre juvenile humpback washed up on the sand between Alexandra Headland and Maroochydore at high tide yesterday afternoon. Authorities roped off the area and left the whale overnight before towing it out to sea about 5:30 this morning. 13-year-old Xavier Aegis was among those watching the removal operation.
5: It's just sad seeing ocean creatures not where they belong and just washed up, and it was it stings.
4: A Sunshine Coast Council spokesperson says the whale displayed no obvious cause of death.
1: In the AFL, the Brisbane Lions will head to Melbourne today after their grand final preparations were dealt a blow, with midfielder Lachie Neale set to miss the decider. Megan Danzi reports.
6: The Lions will take off from Brisbane today, hoping to secure a three-peat at the MCG on Saturday, but they've had a setback, with the AFL Tribunal last night upholding Lachie Neale's suspension for his off-the-ball hit on Hawthorn's Jack Ginnivan at the weekend. Lachie Neale's father, Robbie, says his son's unblemished record as a two-time Brownlow medalist should have held some weight at the Tribunal.
7: It's just so disappointing. I 320 games... never been suspended.
6: The Lions can still take their case to the AFL Appeals Board in a last-ditch attempt to see Neale cleared.
1: Queensland's weather, isolated to scattered showers east of about Hughenden to Roma, as well as in Cape York and in the Western Gulf Country. The chance of isolated storms in the Channel Country and the Southern Interior, partly cloudy in the state's southwest, mostly sunny elsewhere. Cairns and Townsville 28, Mackay 26, Rockhampton 29, Bundaberg 27, Mount Isa 33. In the southeast, partly cloudy, Brisbane 26, the Golden Sunshine Coast 24.
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10: Good morning. Did you know that something special is happening right now? Not just here, but right across the planet. You probably won't notice it, but that doesn't mean that we can't mark the moment. Stay tuned to find out what on earth, what is she talking about? Sometimes I wonder as well. Also this morning, I have a bit of a question I'd like you to consider. Would you leave your town to find a home that was easier to live in as you got older? For some regional Queenslanders, that may be one of the very few options. More on that ahead this morning. And Dr. Carl, he'll be with me. I know that we've got a lot of citizen scientists among us, and you probably, maybe, have been pondering something sciencey lately. Let's find out what Dr. Carl has been pondering lately, but also find out what you've been pondering.

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1: From your porch to Parliament House and the world beyond. 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Conversations that count. ABC Capricornia.
0: Susan Graham Ryan with you this morning. Thank you very much for being with me today. Well, the clock has just passed 10:05 this morning, and sure, nothing dramatic happened. The sky didn't change colour, the clocks didn't stop, and you probably didn't actually feel a thing. But still, something did happen at that very moment. The Earth reached one of those very precise turning points in its journey around the sun, the September equinox. It marks a change in the astronomical seasons, although the date shifts around from year to year, and day and night aren't quite as equal as the name suggests. Alex from the Chalavor Cosmos Centre joins me to explain what is actually happening and what this time of year means for stargazing and tourism out west. Good morning.
2: Yeah, good morning. How's it going?
0: Good, thank you. Alex, what's exactly happening right now?
2: So just a few minutes ago, the sun has basically passed through the middle of the north and the south hemisphere of the Earth. Or more accurately, the Earth has moved into a position where the sun is basically in space, facing the equator.
0: Mm-hmm. So, Alex, what's the difference between an equinox and a solstice?
2: Yeah, right. So it's things people don't talk about very often. And as we talk right now, I'm actually looking at the sun through our massive Hydrogen Alpha telescope. And we're about to show a handful of guests that are here visiting. We're going to show them the sun, which, again, is positioned exactly out from the equator. So at the equinox, like right now, everyone must know the Earth is at a bit of a tilt, and as it goes around, we face the sun in different ways. And right now, we're tilted sideways, not pointed towards or away from the sun, but totally, completely sideways, perfectly sideways. And the sun has just reached the middle of the equator, meaning that day and night is basically going to be exactly the same amount of time on all across the planet. Mm-hmm. During a solstice, the tilt is facing towards or away from the sun. Therefore, when we spin, you get longer days or longer nights, depending which side of the Earth you're on.
0: Hmm. Right, so kind of opposites a little bit.
2: What was that, sorry? Opposites? Yeah. Kind of, in a little bit of a way.
0: Yeah. Why don't these things tend to fall on the same date every year?
2: Now, that's a really good question. And it's something, as you can maybe tell from my accent, some people that can hear my voice probably or know me. I am from Canada, from the Northern Hemisphere. And I've been kind of joking to some of the Australians here where they say September 1st, they say, oh, spring is finally here.
0: Yes.
2: And where I'm from, we never used the first of any month as the official spring. So I actually had to look it up, and it turns out for meteorologists, for weather patterns and for nice statistics, it's very easy to say just take 3 month chunks and using the first day of the month. But typically I always say it's on the 21st. But in reality, by the time the Earth goes around the sun, we say it takes 365 days. That's what our calendar says. So come on September 21st, you expect it to be the equinox. However, it actually takes an extra 6 hours to get around the sun.
0: Mm.
2: And so you've heard of a leap year. Each year, we're actually getting further out of our actual calendar. We're slightly getting off. And therefore, each September, each year, the equinox falls slightly later than it should. Until 2028, the next leap year, we kind of reset. We pull it all back, and then it'll be back to normal again.
0: Yeah. You're hearing from Alex McDonald from the Chalavor Cosmos Centre as we mark this morning's spring equinox. Are you doing anything special at the centre today to mark it?
2: Look, in all honesty, maybe it's a me thing. it is an exciting moment, I suppose, in the sense that it's something to mark. But for me personally, and I think for a lot, we don't get excited and celebrate it like we would a solar eclipse or a lunar eclipse. So all we're doing today at the Cosmos Center, we're quite busy, people, school holidays, traveling. Again, I've got a big group that's just about to come look at the sun. So we get to look at the sun on this particular day at this exact moment, which is kind of exciting.
0: Yes, well, I'll let you go in a few moments because I know you do have people probably lining up ready to ask you questions. It is also a bit of a change in the tourist season. You said you've got people there for the school holidays at the moment. What are things like in Chalavelle at the moment?
2: Look, things are going fantastic. We all know about the future.

0: Anything exciting coming up in the skies above in the near future?
1: Well, one of the big ones that's being talked about all around Australia is the 2028 solar eclipse. It's going to be a pretty big deal. Totality crossing right across Australia, passing right through one of the most populated areas in through Sydney. So there's lots of awareness going around about that. Maybe another lunar eclipse coming up. There'll be a transit of Mercury in the next few years. There's a few events to keep an eye on.
0: Always something to look out for. Alex McDonald from the Charleville Cosmos Centre, thanks so much for your time today.
1: Awesome. Thank you.
0: Thank you. You are on ABC across Queensland. Susan, with you today. Yes, it's the spring equinox. Thanks for being with me and celebrating that moment that probably no one really noticed. But while we're all thinking about all things science-y, Dr. Carl will be with me a little later on to answer your science questions. Have you got one? Have you been pondering something lately? Maybe it is about the equinox or about the solstice or something else that's happening in the skies. 1300 630 222. Give us a call from 10:30 or send through a text 0487 993 222. Ahead this morning, we've of course been thinking a lot about our households. They're changing. You know, they're getting smaller, but that doesn't necessarily mean the pressure on housing will ease. Soon you're going to be hearing about one factor that might just be the missing piece of the puzzle. That's coming up very shortly for you, just before your next news headlines. Now, let's hear some John Farnham as we think about John Farnham and the impact that he's had on the Australian music industry for the last 5+ decades. Of course, starting out as quite a youngster, making headlines and making the charts then, but still to now, much loved, John Farnham on ABC across Queensland.

0: From the album Whispering Jack, John Farnham, You're the Voice, released in 1986. Of course, there's been iterations of that song since that people either really love or maybe not so much. But we have been paying our respects and honouring John Farnham this week as we hear the updates of his health, that iconic voice of Australian music, and his battle with cancer, now, of course, requiring that 24-hour nursing care at home, and that recent concert as well to honour our much-loved Johnny Farnham. 18 minutes past 10 on ABC across Queensland. Generally, we're expected to live longer and our households get smaller than generations of the Aussies before us. That might sound like we'll need less housing, but the kinds of homes people will need could change just as much as the number. For older Queenslanders, finding somewhere smaller or maybe easier to manage can also mean weighing up access to family, healthcare, shops and community. In a regional town, the range of suitable homes may also be very limited. Fiona Cornelia is the CEO of Q Shelter and says, collectively, we need to think outside the square to meet the changing needs for all regional Queenslanders, be they owners or renters.
1: Regional communities, as well as southeast Queensland, really need to see a specific set of targets around all of the different types of homes that the community needs, including those people who wish to downsize but also maintain all of their social connections.
0: What would better housing planning look like for an ageing population, given that we can't just look at housing as a family kind of problem, a family housing type scenario? What would better housing planning for an ageing regional population look like?
1: So we'd see housing, concentrated in higher amenity areas. They can't just be homes that are built in greenfield sites far away from transport and other infrastructure. As you maybe lose the ability to drive, or you can't afford the cost of owning a car anymore, then being close to transport becomes absolutely essential. So we'd see smaller homes consolidated closer to shops, services and other infrastructure that are vital at every stage of life but are especially vital as you age. And that'll mean communities embracing, more diverse forms of housing. There'll be smaller homes, there'll be attached homes, we'll see more medium density homes, and they'll be designed with universal access, or they'll be easy to adapt to universal access as people's mobility needs change as well. So you may need to navigate in the internal aspects of the home with walkers and with mobility devices. You may also need to be able to gain access to your home from the street or from a carport. It's really critical that we know that sometimes people's needs will transition to requiring those mobility devices, and you might have a home but you may not be able to get into it. So that adaptability is absolutely critical to the future of homes in Queensland.
0: Fiona, could we see a time when we go back to days where more generations are living together, perhaps in homes that are split homes with shared access, for example, so that there is separation but also togetherness?
1: Look, I think multi-generational homes, there's certainly some cultural profiles in Australia where that is a really significant feature. And I know that there are some households looking at multi-generational living, including younger people coming through who stay at home with their parents for longer so that they can afford to save a deposit, if that's an option their parents can offer them. So I can imagine that we may want to see in the market some homes that are either adaptable to multi-generational living or built with multi-generational living in mind. And that might mean as well that those homes may not always be accessed by family members, but could be accessed by other members of the community in need of a housing solution. So it is a really important option, and I think the point is diversity in the market so that different people's needs can be met. And for some people, multi-gen living is a really great option. For other people, it will be a smaller dwelling close enough that you can see your children, see your grandchildren, and you can play a part in all those social networks that have become so important to you by that stage of life.
0: Hearing from Fiona Cornelia, the CEO of Q Shelter, we're talking about the challenges in the housing market, but also for getting a home for people across Queensland. There are so many important parts about it, and thinking about what we need rather than just that one-size-fits-all approach.
1: That's exactly right, and that's a call out to the community. All of us, it's all of us that are facing these choices. We face life stage transitions. We have so much to think about in terms of the security and the appropriateness of our housing, as well as the affordability of our housing. So when local councils come along, when developers, when community housing providers and other levels of government with investment in housing and with policy settings, as a community, we need to embrace the future of what the whole community needs. And that means, you know, supporting housing diversity, housing density. We all need to play a role in helping those homes to come into the market. I think it's really important to understand as well that younger people under the age of 35 are really struggling in this current market, and they will be the engine room. They already are the engine room in many respects of our economy. So how can we support those people with the right housing choices at the right price points in the right locations? It's absolutely critical to get that right. Household size has been reducing since the 70s as well, and we still need bigger family homes, but we also need a lot of smaller homes for those smaller family and household composition as it emerges. So, you know, embracing all of that diversity is just absolutely critical to the success of the housing market. People won't want to have children, for example. This report is really, you know, clear that there's a connection to the birth rate, and that housing supply needs to really underwrite the future of generations and the birth rates in Australia, which are the people who then support older generations through the taxation base.
0: Why can downsizing be difficult even for someone who perhaps already owns their own home?
1: Look, you know, we get attached to our homes. We may have many, many memories in our homes. So I really acknowledge this, what a challenge downsizing can be from that perspective. But sometimes people reach that critical moment when they need to downsize. And if the type of home that they need to downsize into isn't available close to where they have all their social connections, then it can make that decision to downsize even harder. Mm-hmm. And the benefits of downsizing for that person might be better affordability. For other people needing a larger home, it's having a home at all to move into. So the benefits are there. We just have to make sure the housing market can support those decisions.
0: And just finally, Fiona, is there anything else that you'd like Queenslanders and industries and decision makers to be considering as part of this conversation?
1: Oh, look, I think, you know, that wider community support for housing density and diversity in the right locations is a really critical part of this. And we need all decision makers to unite around housing as an essential form of infrastructure. We need national plans and targets, and we need to keep those targets on track. It's why, you know, immigration debates are really important, because we also need skilled migrants to kind of help us get ourselves out of this housing challenge. It's so interconnected, and that's where the community can play a part to really think about the policy settings we need and support them.
0: That's Fiona Cornelia, the CEO of Q Shelter. You're on ABC Across Queensland. Nearly time for your next news headlines. And then after that, we are talking science with Dr. Carl. Do you have a question for the doctor today? If you

Delta Goodrum Hologram, released just this year. Very ABBA, isn't it? Very ABBA sound there. You're on ABC across Queensland. Nearly time for your news headlines. After that, Dr. Carl will be with me on the program to answer your science questions. Do you have one? 1300 630 222 or text 0487 993 222. 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

0: Edwyn Collins, Girl Like You. You're on ABC, on ABC across Queensland. It is time to find out what's happening science-wise and what is on your mind science-wise. Dr. Carl, good morning.
1: Oh, good morning. And I've just escaped the jaws of doom with being caught in a rip on a weekend.
0: What? Oh, my gosh. Tell me more.
1: Well, I was swimming at the north end of Maroubra, and I could see further out. I had my little rubber surfer plane, you know, like boogie boards, but these are the old school ones that are inflatable. And if you run into somebody, they don't hurt because they're not solid, and they've got really good flotation. And to get to where the waves were breaking, where there were people standing in knee-deep water, I went through this patch, which was where I lost my footing, and then suddenly the rip was taking me sideways. And then I really couldn't fight it, so I didn't try. I just floated with it. And then the next thing, oh, my God, this big brown thing about a meter and a half in diameter brushed against me, and it was really hard, but it had a kind of giving surface.
0: Yeah.
1: And for 2 seconds, I thought, this is it. This is a great white shark, which happens to be brown, brushing up against me, just checking things out for about 2 seconds. And then I realized, oh, thank God, it's a rock underwater, covered.
0: Oh, with my gosh.
1: But, you know, it was just a little peak of rock, and then I found myself sort of, the waves were big, so I just rolled across and got a whole bunch of bruises. And then this very kind young teenager, maybe 16, 18 years old, this guy came up and said, hey, do you want a hand? I said, yeah, okay. I said, I am. And he gave me a hand up because I was just rolling around with the waves, trying to hang on to the surfer plane. And he gave me a hand. I said, I am better thanks to you. And that kind of is like a nice concept that we all help each other. And he helped me out, and it was just a wonderful thing that I felt so good. And I didn't die, even better.
0: Even better.
1: Always a good thing.
0: It is always a good thing. We're on the right side at the moment of that earth, of course. Wow. Goodness me, Dr. Carl.
1: It was kind of scary, but the good side was that I survived, except it taught me a little bit, a lot of humility, because, you know, even if you're a local, you can still get caught. Mm. And I foolishly did that thing where I allowed my

0: itself to get just out of my depth and not be touching the bottom. And then, of course, the rip takes over. Now, it turns out that in different cultures, okay, I'm going to do a little experiment with you. You ready for it?
1: Yes, go for it.
0: Okay, ask me, how are you going, Carl? Okay, here we go. Over to you.
1: How are you going, Carl?
0: Pretty good. I'm actually better because I am standing in your shade.
1: Oh.
0: And that's a Japanese phrase, which is two words. It's Okagasama Day, and what it literally means is a kind of a gratitude. So it means a mixture of shade, not in blocking you, but protecting you from the horrors of the world. And it means being fine is something that's manufactured by all the people around you every day. Ooh. So you walk out the door, and blow me down, there's somebody who washed that door in the morning,
1: yeah.
0: And then you walk on the streets, and then the streets are clean because of a street cleaner, and then you can go and get fuel for your car because there's somebody else, and you can buy bread. And so we're all part of a society that hangs together, and what we're saying is, thank you for the shadow that you're... So that's what I was thinking about with that guy that sort of gave me a hand up while I was just rolling because I wouldn't let go of my surfer brain, right? So I got all these bruises, and I was saying, look, how are you going? And I was saying, I'm better thanks to you. But even if you just meet somebody for the first time and they haven't done anything, it's still a phrase that you use because it means thanks to you and the society that we're all in where we help each other.
1: Yeah, I think that that's really lovely. And that a little bit relates to something that accidentally was said on this program this morning, which was neighbourship. And we were hearing about the little things that people do, and we were actually learning about how this North Queensland charity, Lighthouse International, they put computers into remote communities, and now they've started building toilets and classrooms in remote communities in PNG, and he mentioned the word neighbourship by accident. And I think that that's a really special, maybe that can be our alternative way of, you know, recognising each other's shade, that we all contribute in our own different ways in this ecosystem that we live in.
0: Yeah, but it gets a little bit more complicated.
1: Yeah.
0: So firstly, the phrase is Okagasama. I'm learning how to pronounce it, Okagasama.
1: Yes.
0: But secondly, in the Scandinavian countries, they reckon that if your country needs to have a charity to make something happen, then your country's government is not doing its job.
1: Ah.
0: Now, I'll just let that flow quietly in the background because that could be very contentious.
1: It could be very contentious, but yes, we will leave that one there.
0: Yeah, but neighbourship is good like the shade of people protecting you even if they don't think about you. And like you're doing good with the advice that you give out. And occasionally I might even give some useful advice and might help somebody in our society accidentally, which is a nice thing.
1: Thinking of others and the community, the neighbourship, the, how do we say it, Dr. Carl?
0: Okagasama.
1: Yes.
0: Okagasama. Okagasama. Because in Japanese, all the syllables have equal weight, Okagisama, whereas in English, it's the third last syllable that carries the weight.
1: There we go. Lovely. If you've got a question for Dr. Carl, whether it's about neighbourship, whether it's about animals, whether it's about the sky above, anything like that, 1300 630-222, Julie.
0: Dr. Julie, welcome.
2: Good morning, Susan.
1: Good morning.
2: My favourite, Dr. Carl. I couldn't imagine this world without you. Terrible.
0: Well, luckily, a fine teenager helped me up, and so I only got a minimal number of cuts and bruises.
2: Yeah, well, that's good. They will.
0: Yeah, so, Dr. Julie, what have you got for us today on this fine equinox, which is the day when, oh, my God, it happened at 10:05, that the Terminator, the line between night and dark on planet Earth, went exactly through the North and South Poles. So today is the day where officially you have equal hours of daylight and nighttime, as you're saying this fine day, Julie. Sorry to interrupt you. Go on.
2: Okay. Last Thursday night, the moon was like really close to the Earth. So I sent a message to Kelly Higgins Devine about, has anybody noticed how close the moon is to the Earth? Well, anyway, it was late in the program, but I spoke to my daughter who's up the Palmer there collecting all that nice yellow stuff. And she said she checked it out on the internet, and I was right. It was, I think I worked it out, about 100 kilometres closer to the Earth than normal. So how was that?
0: Well, you're lucky. And also the moon is about nearly 90% illuminated, so it looks, you know, fairly full, it'll be full in a few days. And the moon does vary by about 10%. And it also that irrational thing. When you look at the full moon on the horizon and the physics of it, there's two bits of physics that say that it should look smaller, because when you're looking at it on the horizon, it's actually further away from you than if you're looking straight up, and the distance it's further away is the radius of the Earth, 6,000 kilometres, and yet it looks bigger. Mm-hmm. And the air should actually make it smaller. So you've got two things, the distance and the air, that should make it smaller, and your brain sees it as bigger, and we still don't have a good explanation. So there are many things we don't understand even today.
2: Well, I gave it a nice little pat.
0: Oh, good on you, Dr. Julie.
2: And the other thing was, I've been here years and years with these meat ants. Anyway, I dropped a bit of raw onion on the floor, so I just kicked it out the door, and the meat ants actually ate it. So I've never seen them eat that. So are they preparing themselves for this major disaster that's going to come?
1: Oh, goodness, Julie.
0: Major disaster?
1: I have noticed more ants at the moment.
0: Ah. There is something weird about ants and heavy rainfall with regard to the ants going above ground. But if there's a meteorologist who would know more about that than I would, can you please ring in? What's the magic number they should ring in on, Dr. Susan?
1: They should call 1300 630 222.
0: That one.
2: Yeah, well, I just wondered, should we start eating lots more onions?
0: I think onions and garlic are always a good start to a meal. You might find it hard to incorporate with your morning porridge, but hey, fusion, man, try everything.
2: No, I don't like the garlics. They're meant to be worn to ward off evil.
0: That's the other side of it, yes.
1: Oh, Julie.
2: Thank you,
1: and thanks for the photo. Julie sends through a picture nearly every day of drawings of horses and those sorts of wonderful things, which I always appreciate, Julie. Thank you very much.
0: Thank you, Dr. Julie.
1: If you've got a question, you can call through 1300 630 222. That's 1300 630 222, just like Graham has done. From Bundaberg. Graham, good morning.
3: Good morning.
0: Good morning, Dr. Graham. Welcome.
3: Thank you.
1: What's your question?
3: Over dozens and dozens of years that the oil has been produced and crude oil has been brought out of the ground, does it leave a dirty great hole behind where those oils come from?
0: Yeah, so the oil doesn't actually sit in a big cavity, but rather it's held in myriads, in millions of tiny interconnected pores of rocks. It's more like water held in a sponge. And when the oil is extracted, it just compresses slightly. Now, it does collapse-ish, and it all depends on your local geology. If you've got somewhere where, like, the famous one was the Wilmington oil field in California, but you have a similar situation in most of Arabia, where the geology is such that the whole countryside just sinks evenly. But there are some other parts, like in Denver, Colorado, when as they either extracted the fossil fuel from underground or then filled up the cavity with wastewater, it started causing mini earthquakes. So there's not an enormous underground hole, but rather microscopic pores, and it just sinks slowly, and then local geology takes over.
3: Well, isn't that interesting? Good Lord.
1: Good Lord, yeah.
0: Yeah. So, and by the way, the oil didn't form underground, and then we just pump it up. It actually formed for ancient organic material in the oceans. So coal comes from land, and oil from the oceans, and then you have geological processes just piling dirt over it over millions of years. So with the oil, you're looking at algae and plankton, and with coal, you're looking at plants.
1: Mm. There you go, well, Graham.
3: Thank you very much indeed.
1: Thank you. Yeah. Appreciate your call.
3: Pleasure. All right. Thank you very much.
1: Thanks so much, Graham. That's Graham there from Bundaberg. If you've got a question, you can also call through and talk science with Dr. Carl. We love to chat to you. Call through 1300 630 222 or you can send a text on 0487 993 222. Now, Dr. Carl, in recent times, there's been a lot of talk about some of these weight loss drugs, the injectable type drugs. What sorts of things are sort of standing out from a research perspective to you on these, you know, on the popularity of some of these things?
0: On one hand, with regard to the popularity, in many cases, they do work to reduce weight and have better outcomes with regard to conditions such as cardiovascular disease and type 2 diabetes. Now, people do suffer the side effects, and in some cases the side effects are so bad they have to go off them. And in most cases, when you go off them, the weight comes back. But one unexplored side effect is nutritional deficiencies. And Robbie Williams, the famous singer, was actually diagnosed with scurvy, which is a lack of vitamin C, a disease we haven't seen for centuries.
1: Oh, my goodness.
0: Because he dropped 13 kilograms in weight and was eating so much less. And what he should have done was had some dietetic advice to maximize the nutrition from the reduced amount of food that he was eating. So in my case, as a medical doctor in the past, I had a total of 8 hours of dietetics. Mm. A dietitian, you know, 15 years. So if you happen to be on these weight loss drugs, start a food diary right now and just write down everything you eat. And part of it is, the part of the way it works is that it affects your the rate at which food goes through your gut and slows it down, so you got this feeling of fullness, but it also works in your brain, which is why we're finding that in some cases it can actually cure gambling addictions.
1: What?
0: Yeah. So in my case, when I walk past a plate of chocolates that, are, yeah, that just happen to be there,
1: yeah,
0: I have to be very strong because they're saying, "Eat me, Carl, eat me." And that's they call that food noise, you know, modern yes. term for it. And when you take the Ozempic-type drugs, the weight loss drugs, they sort of, in many cases, kill that food noise. And so you don't feel the desire to eat them. And so what you should do, if you are on these weight loss drugs, start a food diary right now and then make an appointment to see a dietitian in about a month. And then when you go to see them, they'll say, okay, well, what I want you to do is do a food diary, tell me everything you eat at every meal. And you pull it out and say, right, here it is, right here, right now. And then they can advise you, because it is frighteningly easy to run into all sorts of nutritional deficiencies. My go-to person on dietetics is Claire Collins from the University of Newcastle. And she's got a website called No Money, No Time. And she actually deals with this and how you can maximize the amount of nutrition you get from the reduced amount of food you're eating and also save money at the same time. And so I hope that this is of help to somebody.
1: And did you say that people have stopped gambling because of them, or am I just misinterpreting that?
0: People have had overweight and a gambling addiction. They take the Ozempic, and at the same time as they lose the food noise, suddenly they've got no desire to gamble. Like, it was something that... So you make a chemical which is called a glucagon-like peptide, and we make it in our body. It acts in our gut and in our brain. There are receptors in our gut and our brain, and the natural one fades after about 2 minutes. Not 2 hours, 2 minutes. And we found a chemical based on something from the Gila monster. It's a reptile that lives in the southern parts of the USA or the northern parts of Mexico, and it hardly eats anything and survives. And so that was where we found this drug. And we found other forms of addiction as well, to opiates, just suddenly vanishing. Now, I should mention one bad side effect, which is that you can get a lot of nausea and lots of gut problems. And there was one case of where somebody ordered a drug online and they didn't realise it, but the dose that they got delivered to them illegally through the mail, because it's not registered to be used in Australia, was 8 times what it should have been. So the drug itself is probably okay, just hasn't been registered for use in Australia, but they got an 8 times overdose, and it stopped food moving so much that it tried to come up and it burst their esophagus. Now, your esophagus is a pipe that runs from the back of your throat to your stomach, and it runs through the sterile cavity in your chest that has got one lung, another lung and a heart, and it don't want no germs in there.
1: Yeah.
0: And it was a very, very rocky course.
1: Gosh.
0: And they had to use lots of sort of antibiotics and all sorts of stuff, but they survived. So all drugs are poisoned. What matters is the dose.
1: Mm. Wow. It's like we shouldn't bud drugs and medications on the illegal internet. 1300 630 222, that's the number for Talkback today. We do have a couple of callers ready to go. We've got less than 10 minutes remaining in the program. Let's go to Dan from Gladstone. Good morning. What's your question,
0: Dr. Dan? Welcome.
4: Hey. Glad to hear you got ripped, Dr. Carl. Hey, the speed of light is doing some thinking. Our nearest star, not ours, I think's 4 million light years away, something like that. A photon leaves that, comes to us. It takes all that time that we perceive. From what I understand, for the photon itself, zero time.
0: You're 100% correct. You get full marks at a high distinction. So when you're the faster you travel, the more that time slows down. And our atomic clocks are now accurate enough to measure when you're traveling at the speed of a bicycle. They slow down. And they keep on slowing down more and more, and it's not linear. And when you get to the speed of light, there is no time. So I'll tell you a very clever thing I learned from somebody, which is this. Light is a wave when it travels, but a photon when it is born or when it dies. So there's some sort of nuclear reaction. A photon is emitted, and then as soon as it is emitted, it turns into a wave and travels at the speed of light, and no time happens for it. So in the 8 minutes that the photon takes to get from the surface of the sun to your eyeball, or the 4 years to the nearest star, or the 2 million years to the nearest galaxy, the photon, the wave, does not experience any time moving at all. You're 100% correct, and it hurts my head as well, Dr. Dan.
1: Dan from Gladstone, thank you very much for your question today. Let's go to Peter from Hervey Bay. Good morning, Peter. What's your question today?
5: Yeah, good morning, Dr. Carl, and all the people out there. I've got a question that's often I've thought about, and I live at Hervey Bay here in Queensland, and I noticed that all our weather systems, right, they come from the west and they clear to the east over the ocean towards America.
0: Yep.
5: Yet the Earth is rotating from the west to the east. Yep. As the sun comes up every morning on the east, you'd think with resistance of the, like everything that's on the planet, that that wouldn't happen that way. Why does it happen?
0: Okay, so go to Wikipedia and look up Hadley cells, H-A-D-L-E-Y.
5: Okay.
0: And so there are three of these cells, roughly 30 degrees wide, going from the equator at 0 degrees to each pole, north and south, which is 90 degrees. The sun lands on the equator, and it delivers 1 kilowatt of power when the sun is directly overhead for on each square meter. Roughly half of that is heat. The ground warms up. The air rises. The air rises, and when it gets to about 20,000, 30,000 feet, it starts to lose its moisture, and then it keeps on rising, and then it splits, and some goes north and some goes south, and then about 20, 30 degrees from the equator, it falls down again, but dry, and that air is where most of the that falling air is where most of the deserts are. So in that band between the equator and about, say, 20 degrees, the weather is going east to west. But then in the next band down from about 20, 30 degrees to about 50 or 60, it goes west to east. So for most of Australia, the weather comes from the west coast across, and then the next band from, say, Hobart down to the pole, it goes in the other direction. And this is a mixture of something called Coriolis effect, but that's the wrong name for it. It should really be conservation of angular momentum. So you're dead right. The weather does come from the west, but then the explanation is a bit more complicated because most things are complicated. But the answer lies in the two words Hadley cells on Wikipedia.
1: Oh, Peter, great question.
5: Maybe because
0: that's kind of help a bit.
5: Like the sun heats up the east part of the continent before the west part.
0: I've lost you.
5: Hello?
0: Oh, I can't hear anything.
1: Maybe. We can still hear you, Dr. Carl. We can still hear you. We'll see if we can get Dr. Carl connected, because we can hear him, but he doesn't seem to be able to hear us. We'll get that sorted in just a few moments. And thank you very much for your question, Peter, from Hervey Bay. We've got Glenn from Townsville next in line. I wonder if Dr. Carl can hear us again now. I don't think he can. He's looking for the wonderful technicians at ABC in Sydney to help iron out those questions. We'll go to Glenn from Townsville when we get Dr. Carl back on the line. Glenn's got a wonderful question about food intolerances and what causes them. We've got a lot of texts that are coming through as well this morning, so hopefully we can get get the question and get the connection back very shortly.

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1: Well, I wonder if we've got Dr. Carl back. Can you still hear us? Can you hear us, Dr. Carl?
2: Beautifully.
1: Oh, we lost you for a moment. These little glitches.
2: The electrons maybe went on holiday.
1: Oh, no. Well, we've got you back and we've got just a few moments until the 11 o'clock ABC News. Let's dash to Glenn from Townsville. Good morning, Glenn.
3: Dr. Glenn, welcome.
1: Hello. What's your question?
4: I've got an issue with food intolerances. I worked with a dietitian that was extremely good, did a lot of food diaries. I'm basically intolerant to things like dairy, eggs, a lot of preservatives, a lot of additives. Anyway, there's three main chemicals in food: salicylates, amines, and glutamates. Salicylates is okay, amines are a definite problem, and glutamates are a bit of a problem. So, for example, red meat has a lot of amines in it. I asked a doctor one time, so what actually causes this? And she couldn't really answer me. I did look up something on Google that said maybe it's a low diamine oxidase. It's called DAO. They said you can eat certain foods that may help with that a little bit, rather than, you know, you avoid the bad foods but eat something else.
1: So, sorry to interrupt, Glenn, because we do have to dash in just a few moments. Dr. Carl, have you had any insights as to what might cause some of these food intolerances?
2: Well, the classic intolerance is lactose intolerance, and two-thirds of the world cannot have a milkshake, or they get what is charmingly called a squirt, but one-third can. You can, that's an intolerance. And another one is where you can absorb it, but your body doesn't handle it well, and that's fructose malabsorption. And the other one is that the food can contain biologically active chemicals that can have varying effects in people, such as caffeine or histamine or tyramine. And then Glenn mentioned a bunch of chemicals there. And then the gut bacteria can make a difference. So the same food, but with different times, you've got different bacteria in your gut, maybe you've taken antibiotics, produce different chemicals that give different symptoms. And then the gut itself can become more sensitive. It can be an immune reaction, and it can be an allergy, and they're kind of different pathways. This is a very complicated topic, which we can't handle in the next 30 seconds.
1: Oh, you did very well to get that as much as what you did out there. Dr. Carl, thank you very much for your time today.
2: Wonderful. Catch you in 2 weeks, PGK.
1: Thank you. It is nearly time for your 11 o'clock ABC News. We will talk science with Dr. Carl in another couple of weeks. I'm actually off on a couple of days' leave. My husband's racing his car this weekend, so I'm going to spend some time with my family. It's news time now, 11 o'clock.
5: ABC News, I'm Eliza Getzey. ABC News. Good morning, I'm Maria Hatzakis. The federal opposition is fending off claims from One Nation MP Barnaby Joyce that the coalition is in talks with the minor party about a supply agreement to help the coalition form a minority government at the next election. Political reporter Claudia Long explains.
6: Shadow Treasurer Tim Wilson has told News 24 no such talks are underway.
7: I think they're a figment of Barnaby's imagination.
6: Mr Wilson says the coalition will not make any agreement with One Nation, but not everybody in the opposition is singing from the same songbook. Liberal MP Simon Kennedy.
8: I'll work with anyone, literally anybody, to remove this government.
6: Barnaby Joyce insists the talks are taking place.
9: So logical people, people with brains, people who can see round this corner, are obviously having a yarn. It's not about becoming a coalition. We do not want to be in a coalition with the coalition.
6: This year has seen a surge in support for One Nation, which has repeatedly polled ahead of the coalition.
5: Emergency crews are working to strengthen containment lines around a dangerous bushfire in the South Burnett. The blaze is burning in the rural area of Teela, north of Blackbutt. The warning level remains at watch and act, with residents urged to stay prepared. Rural Fire Service Assistant Chief Officer Matthew Smith says the damage so far has been minimal.
10: There's no damage to, or no loss of property at all, other than one caravan that might be a total loss. Today we will have building impact assessment teams out in the field just assessing a lot of the properties.
5: A woman's been charged with arson after a unit fire north of Brisbane. Emergency services were called to the blaze on John Street in Redcliffe about 10 o'clock yesterday morning. A 33-year-old woman was taken to hospital with significant burns, where she remains in a stable condition. A 30-year-old woman was arrested a short time later and is due to appear in court today. Overseas, US President Donald Trump has threatened to annihilate Iran quickly should it not make a deal to end any ambition for nuclear weapons. John Lyons reports from New York.
11: In recent months, President Trump has made many threats against Iran, including a social media posting in which he warned that an entire civilization could die if he decided to go ahead with military action. But this threat was different, as he made it inside the United Nations as he addressed its General Assembly. Mr. Trump predicted Iran would make a deal to end the war soon after the US midterm elections in November. And shortly after his speech, US and Iranian officials met for 3 hours at the UN. Mr. Trump welcomed the meeting and said it was in Iran's interest to make a deal. John Lyons, ABC News, New York.
5: Princess Diana's brother has accused Buckingham Palace of gaslighting him over its response to claims made in his new memoir. This report from Zoe Ford.
12: Charles Spencer's new memoir has only just been released, but extracts have already sparked scandals in the UK, particularly his claim that King Charles told him Princess Diana would be forgotten soon enough, just days after her death. Buckingham Palace pushed back, saying grief can colour memory. In an interview with the ABC, Earl Spencer doubled down on his account.
13: It's a classic bit of gaslighting to try and say somebody's brain isn't working correctly, to try and deny the fact that they've stated is just straightforward gaslighting.
12: Earl Spencer has admitted to and apologised for a separate mistake in the book.
5: In the AFL, the Brisbane Lions are flying to Melbourne today after suffering a setback in their grand final preparations, with star player Lachie Neale set to miss Saturday's decider. The AFL Tribunal last night upheld Neale's suspension for his off-the-ball hit on Hawthorn's Jack Ginnivan at the weekend. Neale's father, Robbie, has told ABC Radio Adelaide it's a major blow for the midfielder to lose the chance to chase a third straight premiership.
14: Yeah, we're worried for him because I know, you know, this means everything to him to play in this grand final. And easy to say that he's already played in a few, but this is, they've got a chance to create history here.
5: Queensland's weather, isolated to scattered showers east of about Hughenden to Roma, as well as in Cape York and the Western Gulf Country. The chance of isolated storms in the Channel Country and the southern interior, mostly fine elsewhere. In the southeast, a partly cloudy day with a medium chance of showers. Brisbane and Logan 26, Ipswich 28 degrees. The Gold Coast and the Sunshine Coast 24, Toowoomba 23.
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21: All this week on Conversations, we're bringing you stories from our elders. And today, it's my conversation with the late Alison Hodnott. Alison was born in Tasmania in 1931, and as a young woman, she won a scholarship to study at Oxford University. But when she arrived, none of the male professors, including J.R.R. Tolkien, would take on a woman PhD student. Back in Tasmania, Alison became great friends with the poet Gwen Harwood. The two shared recipes, letters, and the challenges of combining work and motherhood. And during their friendship, Gwen shocked the nation when she pulled an outrageous literary hoax on the Bulletin magazine. I spoke with Alison in 2018 about her life story. Hi, Alison.
0: Hello. I lived in Hobart for a year, Alison, and when I was there, people would always introduce themselves to me as fifth generation Tasmanian or fourth generation Tasmanian. Is that true for you?
15: Yes, I was fourth generation on both sides, but I was now. I think it's arguable whether I'd be a dual citizen as I married an Englishman.
0: So both of your parents were Tasmanian.
15: They were both Tasmanian.
0: From which

0: My father came from a family on the northwest coast beyond Devonport. It was called Central Castra. And when I asked him why a neighbouring town was called Kindred, he looked at me in amazement and said, because all of them were related there, you know. And my mother came from a family in Hobart, which had been there for several generations. It was always hushed up, the fact that my grandfather was the grandson of a convict who had been transported. My father said, you didn't need to know about that. He came from free Scottish settlers from the north of Tasmania.
1: And were they proudly Tasmanian? Did that state identity?
0: Oh, yes, you were a Tasmanian. You talked about Melbourne as the other side. And I didn't leave Tasmania until I was 17.
1: What did your father do for work, Alison?
0: My father was a lawyer, and then he became a senator, and he combined his legal practice with being a senator. He was there. He went into the Senate with Bob Menzies in 49, and he didn't retire until the late 70s.
1: And did that affect your family life growing up, the fact that he was a senator? He must have been away from home a lot.
0: He was away from home from Monday till Friday. And he used to come home and we would say, he's just coming up the road now. Turn off all the lights. We're all going to be in the same room at the same time. Because Dad was very conscious of the fact that we were wasting electricity.
1: Oh, right. So you'd all quickly run into the one room.
0: We'd run into the one room and just have the one room.
1: So were things more relaxed when he was away in Canberra?
0: They were very relaxed. He'd been in the army, of course, during the war.
1: Where was he stationed?
0: He was stationed in North Queensland. He was prepared to go away and bleed and die for country. And he was very upset that he was not being sent to the Middle East because Japan just came into the war and Curtin decided that all troops would remain in Australia to repel the enemy. So he was sent to North Queensland, where he marched his men up and down the road in order to keep them active and happy.
1: Do you remember your father coming home then once the war was over?
0: Yes, I do. I remember him coming home, and he had delayed enlisting until the end of 1940 because my younger sister, who was the fourth in the family, was due to be born in December of that year. So he waited till she was hatched, and then he enlisted, leaving my mother with the four children during the war. And she was extremely, extremely brave in her management of the children. But my sister, who had not seen him since she was a baby, was very taken aback because he brought with her the only present he could think of, which was a statue, a marble statue of a Greek goddess.
1: And baby sister.
0: She thought, what is this? She often told the story about how she thought, who is this strange man? And what is this odd marble figure that he is giving me?
1: I wonder where he acquired that from.
0: I don't know. It was not easy to get soft, cuddly toys, I think, at that time.
1: You, the eldest of your siblings, were you a classically responsible, solid eldest child?
0: I don't think I was, no. I think I was very argumentative and very anxious to do well at school.
1: Did your parents encourage you at school?
0: Yes, that's another thing, because a lot of people in those, as girls in those days, were discouraged from getting a further education. And I think it's a Scottish tradition, actually, because my father's sisters had all done degrees, with the exception of the eldest, and it had all been active school teachers. He just assumed that one would go to university, whether we were boys or girls.
1: Were there brothers in your family
0: as well? Yes, there were two brothers.
1: And were the expectations for them different, particularly?
0: Yes, they were different. They were different. They were expected to be lawyers. And I remember Dad saying, you know, the law was not for me. He said, you'd have to read embarrassing divorce proceedings.
1: had he never read any novels? There's much more embarrassing things that happens in literature. So they encouraged you. And what about your friends? I mean, this era of the 1940s.
0: Oh, that was...
1: What did they think about you?

0: Rhodes Scholarship was open only to boys. What came up was the Services Canteen's Trust Fund Scholarship. That was open to children of either sex. And it was because the profits of the Services Canteens during the war had been so immense that they wondered how to spend it. And as it was open to men and women and took you overseas on a research scholarship, then I just automatically applied for it.
1: And what
0: but
1: was,
0: I was surprised to get it.
1: What was the application process like? Did you have to go for an interview?
0: The application process was a scream. They all wore uniforms. They were all senior officers in the Army and the Navy and Air Force. And I was most surprised that they were very interested in what I was going to do.
1: I believe one of the elderly colonels on that panel asked you about your intentions.
0: He did indeed. He said, "What will you do if you get married?" And looked me up and down. And I said, "I think marriage and children can be combined with a career." And he said, "I think you may find it harder than you suppose." And I thought, "Oh, I can manage." But of course, it is harder. It is extremely difficult.
1: How did you get to England, Alison?
0: By ship. It was called the Largs Bay, and it was the poorer nation of the Shore Savile Line. It was called the Aberdeen and Commonwealth Line. And they were giving free passages to overseas students. And it was a marvellous trip. I thoroughly enjoyed every minute of it.
1: How long were you on board?
0: About 5 weeks.
1: And how did you fill your time in those 5 weeks? What did you do?
0: Oh, we visited ports all over the place. Final one was in Malta. I can remember steaming into Malta and thinking, gosh, this is absolutely wonderful. It was interesting because there were so many postgraduate students on the ship going overseas to study. They were extremely interesting. We used to get together every afternoon about 5 o'clock and drink sherry and talk about world politics. There was a cookery expert from New Zealand, and she was going to Paris to learn the Parisian way of cooking, and she later published a cookery book. Her name was Tui Flower.
1: Tui Flower?
0: Yes.
1: It's a great name for a
0: cookery expert. Tui Flower. That's right. I thought that was a great name for a cook. And she was a great friend. Oh, there was also an interior decorator from Hobart. Wonderful collection of people.
1: And what was the sea like? Was it a peaceful voyage?
0: The sea was beautiful. Going across the Indian Ocean, we used to collect for films on the deck. And the screen would be placed in front of us. And I remember we saw The Cruel Sea.
1: That's a very dubious choice to show people on a boat.
0: I thought it was an extremely dubious choice. And, of course, on the screen, the waves were crashing and people were dying and drowning and all the rest of it. And outside, looking out, the moon was reflected on this absolute mill pond of an ocean stretching to the horizon.
1: On Conversations, my guest today is Alison Hodnott, who won a scholarship to study English in Oxford in 1954 and went on to have a career in academia and to write and edit, in particular, the works of the late poet Gwen Harwood. When you arrived in Oxford, Alison, what did it look like through your eyes?
0: Oh, it looked absolutely beautiful. But it was a city I was familiar with already.
1: How?
0: And I'd seen lots of photographs of it, but there it was in three dimensions all around me. And I thought it is the most beautiful city in the world.
1: Which buildings in particular made your heart sing?
0: Oh, probably the one that's used in the Morse thing in every episode. You seem to see the Radcliffe camera.
1: Which is the library.
0: Yes, it's the circular round library. And the Sheldonian, which is just behind it. And Balliol College, Magdalen College is beautiful too, with Magdalen Bridge right beside it.
1: And what about the gardens, which are another famous aspect of Oxford?
0: Yes. When I arrived in England, I thought they must water these gardens. And everybody laughed at me and said, "You're very naive. It rains all the time."
1: There's no need for artificial.
0: No need for artificial watering, no.
1: And what about students? In those days, were students still wearing cap and gown?

0: farms as they rode about the streets?
1: Oh, yes, they were indeed. There were a lot of bicycles going up and down the road, yes.
0: What had you planned on studying in Oxford, Alison?
1: I sometimes think it was all my own fault, but then I think back and I think, oh, no, it was a very sexist ambience. What I wanted to do was study the syntax of Old English, and I had great trouble finding a supervisor.
0: This sounds like a very commendable and noble avenue of research. Why couldn't you find a supervisor?
1: Because they were very sexist. A friend of mine who was at Balliol told me that the person that I was looking for as a supervisor had said he would never take a woman student.
0: So it was quite explicit. It wasn't hidden sexism.
1: It was quite explicit. He had said he would never take a woman student. And, of course, I went to another person in North Oxford, and he said he retreated. It was the opposite of what is the Me Too movement is on about. He retreated behind a table and said that he thought I would one day get married and therefore it would have been of no use to me. And I all has this hazy recollection of meeting Tolkien.
0: Well, I was going to say, he was a great linguistic scholar and he was there at the same time.
1: He was there. And I've always thought that he had discouraged me.
0: So you actually had a meeting with Tolkien?
1: I seem to remember I went up a long winding stair and he was at the top in shadow and he was most discouraging. And when I went back to St Hilda's, I do remember that Helen Gardner, who was then not Dame Helen Gardner, but was Helen Gardner, she said, you won't get any sense out of Tolkien at the moment. He's much too wrapped up in his hobbits. So I put that in the book.
0: This is would have been a very serious obstacle for you, though. You needed to find a supervisor.
1: I needed to find
0: a supervisor. On a very particular kind of research field. You couldn't just take anybody. How did you find someone?
1: Well, in the end, the college decided to give me a woman professor who was really primarily a historian. And she set me to reading all sorts of historical arguments.
0: Which wasn't what you were interested in at all.
1: It wasn't what I was interested in at all.
0: Had you encountered this kind of attitude towards women studying before?
1: No, never. I think Australia was way ahead of England in those days. Votes for women and acceptance of women as graduates of universities.
0: Before going to Oxford, Alison, you'd read a detective novel set in the city, Dorothy Sayers' novel Gaudy Night. Tell me about that book. What's it about? Who is the heroine?
1: Oh, the heroine is Harriet Vane, who has been recently acquitted of murdering her lover by the efforts of Lord Peter Wimsey. And she goes back for a college Gaudy.
0: What's that?
1: Gaude almus ignitur.
0: That hasn't helped clarify it for me, Alison.
1: Therefore, let us rejoice. We are young now. We will one day be old, etc. But we will look back on these days as the greatest days of our lives. The reunions of college students are called the Gaudies, and they go back every year and celebrate the fact that they were once students. Now, Gaudy Night, it's about the problems of the woman student and of the educated woman in every age. And she is torn between the celibate life and the married life. And the problem is not really solved. At the end, as you expect, she accepts his proposal. But he has had to change his character quite a bit. Harriet, at the beginning, looks around her and she sees her fellow students as either having abandoned their career completely in order to look after husbands and children or to be in danger of long-term celibacy and potential madness.
0: These sound like neither of these sound like great options.
1: Neither of these are great options. And she has to choose. And my feeling is that in the 60s, the detective story changes completely because of I think the great social change is the availability of the contraceptive pill.
0: So that the stark choice is no longer an either-or.
1: The stark choice is no longer there. That's right.
0: Why do you think, Alison, that so many stories of crime, murder and mystery are set in Oxford? What is it that makes it such an alluring setting?
1: Well, it's the contrast between the beauty of the setting and the dark passions which run underneath the appearance of civility and learning and beautiful buildings and rivers and so on. And I think that's a pattern that is maintained. Well, something like Midsummer Murders, but that's a fictional village. But in Oxford, there's a potential for all sorts of undercurrents of ambition and sex and all the rest of it.
0: Which means that people who love those stories or TV series can actually go and visit the physical places.
1: Yes, and one of the things that is most popular in Oxford at the moment is the Morse tour.
0: You met your husband at Oxford. How?
1: Yes, I did. I'd only been there a fortnight, actually, and I saw on the billboards and the things that the Archbishop of York was to be giving the sermon at St Mary's Church. And so I went. And on my way out, this young man accosted me, saying, "Would you like to come for a cup of coffee?" And I drew myself up to my full height, which
0: quite
1: was
0: substantial.
1: Not much. he said, "We have been introduced, you know. This is not just a casual pickup." And I'd met him through one of my fellow students who was Welsh and came from Cardiff. So we had met before, but I'd forgotten. And he took me to coffee. And then he said, "I've got my father's car this term. How would you like to go to Stratford? They're putting on a Romeo and Juliet."
0: Nice first date.
1: It was a lovely first date.
0: How did it go?
1: It went very well. He ran out of petrol on the way back.
0: Was that deliberate?
1: And he said, "I didn't do this on purpose, you know." And I said, "No, it was just because he didn't have enough money." I said, "I didn't think you did." So he liked that.
0: And he was studying at Oxford too?
1: He'd graduated. He had just graduated and he was doing his Diploma of Education.
0: And where did Bill grow up? Where was he from?
1: He grew up in South Wales. He grew up in Cardiff. But his mother was a Londoner. And they'd moved to South Wales because his father, he'd been in the First World War. He'd enlisted, I think he was underage at the time. He'd enlisted because he didn't want to go down the mines. And he had survived the First World War and he married this London girl and they had one child.
0: So was his a family that was expected to go on to one of those universities?
1: No. He was the first person in his family to go to university. He'd come from a working class family.
0: So he must have been as much as an outsider to Oxford as you were.
1: He was very much an outsider, yes.
0: One of the things that brought you together, perhaps.
1: Well, it could have been, yes. It could have been.
0: Was the fact that you were from a part of the world that was so far away a problem?
1: Yes. Well, at one stage I said, "Look, this is no good. We've got to break it off. I've promised to go back to Australia." And he said, "I've always wanted to go to Australia. I'll come with you."
0: But what did his parents think about that, losing their only child to Australia?
1: I think I wasn't sufficiently appreciative of how much it would have paid them. But they came out, you know, as £10 poms only a few years after, sometime in the early 60s.
0: So did you finish your degree in Oxford? That colonel was right.
1: He was right, exactly. Exactly. I know. It's very difficult.
0: Was that a hard decision to take?
1: I felt I'd failed. I should have been able to cope with this sort of thing. There were plenty of people, women, who were there and took their degrees, but I didn't.
0: And was it because of meeting Bill or was it because the atmosphere was so unwelcoming?
1: I occasionally felt guilty because I'd met Bill and had got married and got pregnant. But I actually think it was unwelcoming. It was strikingly unwelcoming.
0: When you say you felt you'd failed, was that because of other people's expectations, your parents, or was it your own sense of what you should be doing and what you should
1: be
0: capable of?
1: It was my sense of what I was doing, but I felt I'd let down the Services Canteens Trust Fund and I would never be able to face Colonel Gordon again, and that my parents would have really wanted me to succeed. Actually, my father had entered for the Rhodes Scholarship in late 20s, early 30s, and he had not got it. So he was terribly proud that I was going there and I was going to make up for it all.
0: How did they respond to your news that you were going to leave Oxford then?
1: I think they were tolerant.
0: How was the boat trip home compared to the one over?
1: Yes, the boat trip home was quite different because it was the year after Suez. And I believe Australia House had a renewed demand for immigration. And so we didn't know until we got on the ship that we would be in separate cabins.
0: So you and Bill and one child?
1: I had the child with me in a cabin for four women. And Bill was in the next door cabin with five other men. It was a six-berth cabin. And the baby was only 10 months old. She had a marvellous time. We didn't.
0: Who else was in the cabin with you?
1: We called them the Deaths. Their name was D'EATH. But they had decided to emigrate. And when we sailed out of the sight of the White Cliffs of Dover, they said, "We have made a terrible mistake." This was a mother and daughter. The husband was in the next door cabin. And they sat on their berths for most of the time. They wouldn't come up on deck. And they cried.
0: Oh, no.
1: And they ate chips. And they hated the food on board. And I never knew what had happened to them. And the fourth person was a French woman. An Algerian French woman. And she had not known until she got on the ship that she was to be separated from her husband. And they had just been married and were on their honeymoon.
0: On their honeymoon in separate cabins.
1: Yes, indeed. And he approached Bill and said, "Would you leave the cabin free during the afternoon so I can have a few marital experiences with my wife?" And I don't know how they got on.
0: Did Bill comply Bill said, with his request?
1: I think that was what decided us to move up onto the deck. And we had camp beds, adjoining camp beds, and we tied Anne in her pram to the railing around the nursery. And she had a marvellous time. But every morning we...
0: So you'd sleep out?
1: We slept out. We slept out on deck.
0: Seeing the stars above you.
1: Well, we saw the stars. It was wonderful.
0: With the pram tied to the
1: pram
0: rails.
1: Pram tied to the rails. And 5 a.m. every morning, they would hose down the desks. And I think they got great pleasure disturbing us. We would rush out of bed, fold up the cat bed, dislodge the pram and move to another part of the deck. But it was an amazing voyage. That I do remember being pretty unhappy on it, whereas Anne had a marvellous time.
0: Anne, your daughter, the 10-month-old.
1: Yes. Oh, they loved her in the dining room because, of course, it was a P&O ship. So the food was marvellous, we thought. The Deaths did not think this. But Anne used to go down there and all the dining room staff loved her because she was so enthusiastic about the food.
0: Today it's my conversation with the author Alison Hodnott. After the news headlines, you'll hear about Alison's great friendship with the poet Gwen Harwood. Alison and Gwen shared cake recipes and a deep distaste for sexist male editors, which led Gwen to pulling a scandalous hoax on the Bulletin magazine. On ABC Radio, it's 28 minutes to midday. Maria Hatzakis with ABC News.
2: The federal opposition is fending off claims that it's in talks with One Nation about a supply agreement to help the coalition form a minority government at the next election. The minor party's Barnaby Joyce insists the discussions are taking place. Emergency crews are working to strengthen containment lines around a dangerous bushfire in the South Burnett. The blaze is burning in the rural area of Teela, north of Blackbutt. The warning level remains at Watch and Act, with residents urged to stay prepared. In the AFL, the Brisbane Lions are flying to Melbourne today after suffering a setback in their grand final preparations, with star player Lachie Neale set to miss Saturday's decider. The AFL Tribunal last night upheld Neale's suspension for his off-the-ball hit on Hawthorn's Jack Ginnivan at the weekend. This is ABC News.

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1: My guest on Conversations today is Alison Hodnott. Alison went to Oxford on a scholarship in 1954, but she found it such a hostile environment to women that instead of finishing her degree, she married Bill, a Welsh student that she met there, and had her first child. The family came back to Alison's hometown of Hobart and became good friends with the poet Gwen Harwood and her family. In photos taken in Gwen's older years, she looks like a sweet, very proper and somewhat prim lady wearing a lace Peter Pan collar and a modest dark dress. But in person, Gwen was fierce and funny. During the years of her friendship with Alison, she also became engaged in a scandalous prank on the Bulletin magazine, one which led to an edition of the magazine being recalled and burnt. Alison, for people who don't know the name Gwen Harwood, tell me about her.
2: She was a poet who was born in Brisbane in 1920. And at the end of the war, she married and moved to Tasmania.
1: Was she prolific? Did she write a lot?
2: Oh, she wrote a lot. And she also wrote a lot of letters. And I've edited a couple of the books of her letters. But she was a very good poet, and she developed very much too.
1: How did you meet her?
2: My lecturer, Bill Harwood. I liked him very much indeed. I've only recently discovered Bill was a codebreaker during the war, but he was sworn to secrecy.
1: You didn't know that?
2: I didn't know that. He never talked about it. But he was very interested in language. And I was doing French and German as well as English at the university. So I really knew what he was talking about. But he was obsessed with computerising language. And he asked me in my third year what I was going to do. And then he said, would you like to be my research assistant? And I said, yes, I'd love to be your research assistant. He asked my permission to call him to call him Bill and him to call me Alison, which was, I said, yes, that would be delightful. And he then said, I think you ought to come home and meet my wife. They lived only about 10 minutes walk away from us in Newtown, Tasmania. And I went home with him, and she was not at all the sort of woman that I expected.
1: Who did you expect?
2: I expected someone who was very logical, very interested in computers, rationalistic, and down to earth, a sort of counterpart to him. What? In fact, she was the opposite. What I found was that it was extremely interesting because they would be constantly in debate with one another. She represented the intuitive side and he represented the logical side.
1: Do you remember what you spoke about that first evening you met her?
2: Yes, she talked about precognitive dreams and I saw him looking at her in sort of, this is not the sort of conversation I expect. And she had her German dictionary propped up on the draining board where she was washing up. She was teaching herself German. She was pregnant with the twins at the time.
1: They already had children?
2: They had already had two boys. And she was expecting the twins. And she was finding Tasmania extremely cold after Brisbane, which is it is. And
1: what were her views on Tasmania? Did she like it?
2: She hated Tasmania. She hated it. And so the present sort of vogue of Tasmania is not would not have been appreciated by her. But one of the recurrent jokes in letters that she wrote to us is that

0: she repeats over and over again, I hate Hobart. Or, you must be mad to love Hobart.
1: What did she hate about it? Why did she hate it?
0: It was cold. It was really cold, I think. And also Bill was very mean about furniture. She didn't have a washing machine. I think it was out the back, and it was a very primitive one. She certainly didn't have a fridge, because my father gave us a fridge for our first Easter, and she brought Bill around, and she pointed at the fridge, and she said, "There you are. Look at that fridge. Now, if you had that fridge, you could have a hot dinner on Sunday, instead of me cooking on Saturday and you having cold." And they got one next week.
1: Was it one of those friendships, Alison, that just bloomed immediately? Did you immediately just get on with one another?
0: We immediately got on, yes. We had a very domestic relationship. We used to go there for Sunday lunch and go on picnics together.
1: You moved to Armidale with your husband Bill, when he got a job teaching at the university there.
0: Yes.
1: How often did you and Gwen write to one another?
0: You know, I don't remember having written all that many letters. I think Bill wrote the letters. But I used to tell him what to write. And so we used to sit in the kitchen and he would say, all right, what else will I tell her?
1: And what would have you been doing, the cooking or something?
0: I was doing the cooking, preparing the dinner. But she used to write a lot about the children and what they were doing.
1: What were her letters like physically? I mean, were they postcards or were they...
0: There were a lot of them postcards. Some of them were Sappho cards.
1: What's a Sappho card?
0: She used to collect Victorian and Edwardian magazines and books, and she used to cut out the illustrations. I once ran foul of her by disapproving of this. She used to cut them out and add speech bubbles or thought bubbles, which were relevant to the political situation at the university at the time. And we would get a Sappho card in the mail every so often.
1: You edited Gwen's letters for publication. What was different about the sort of letters that she wrote to you and your husband, Bill? How were they different from the other sorts of letters that she wrote?
0: I think a lot of the letters that she wrote to other poets and artists and so on are all about the creative urge and its frustrations and so on, whereas ours were extremely domestic. There was a lot about the children, a lot about our children, and a lot about what she was cooking and what people had eaten.
1: Can you read us one of those letters, Alison, that she sent you?
0: Yes, delighted. Oh, she always referred to us by our initials, dearest A plus B, and she used to sign them G or B and G. The date of this is the 2nd of March 1962. Dearest A plus B, thank you for your lovely letter. We wish we were in the same town, no matter what. Armidale sounds okay to us, especially Anne's teacher. Anne had just started school, she was just five, for whom we'd willingly make thousands of patty cakes according to the following recipe. Here's all you do. Into a large bowl, put 1.5 cups of flour, self-raising, 1/2 cup of milk, 2 eggs, 1/2 cup of caster sugar, 1 teaspoon vanilla essence, 4 ounces soft butter or margarine. Beat hell out of this until it's all mixed smooth. If it's too stiff to beat thoroughly, add more milk, or if you're badly extravagant, another egg. It should be firm, not runny. 2/3 fill patty cake papers and bake 10 minutes at 400 degrees. If the batter looks uninteresting to the local connoisseurs, add some currants or sultanas. If I'm in a hurry, I melt the butter. It doesn't seem to make any difference. Okay. Sometimes my cakes are quite horrible too, Al. Don't let it get you down. If they seem to be quite inedible, I roll them in coconut after dipping them all over in thin wet icing. Kids eat this. I put it as a footnote. The original of this letter was in my recipe folder for many years. My patty cakes were never as good as Gwen's.
1: How did Gwen feel about some of the editors she had to deal with, Alison? What was her opinion of them?
0: Gwen was extremely cross because the bulletin would turn down her poems, but they would accept male poets who were, she thought, vastly inferior to her.
1: So she was convinced the Bulletin magazine was rejecting her because she was a woman.
0: Yes, that's right.
1: This is a period when the Bulletin was our most influential national magazine. What did she decide to do to make her feelings known and kind of get back at the Bulletin?
0: She took the pseudonym of a male, Walter Lehmann, and she had several poems accepted under that name, poems which had previously been rejected. And so then she decided that she would write two sonnets, which would, if you read the initial letter going down, the initial letter would read something rude about all editors. She was extremely skillful verbally. And so she wrote these two acrostic sonnets, which spelt, if you read down, it was an expletive. Her husband actually said it should have been damn all editors.
1: But it was something it else,
0: was
1: all
0: not,
1: editors.
0: It was not. It was an F word. And
1: this is in what, in the 60s? When did
0: this
1: she
0: This was in the 60s. It was. This was an amazingly strong word in the 60s.
1: Did the editors, when did they realise?
0: It was accepted and it was printed and I have several copies. And then it was recalled. Apparently, the all copies were recalled and burnt, and but I have two copies of it. So,
1: did you realise it was coming out?
0: Oh yes, she told us this. She told us this. She said, "Look out for the Bulletin of such and such a date. It will be in that. If you can't get a copy, I'll save one for you."
1: What kind of repercussions were there for her? I mean, was the Bulletin outraged at her?
0: Oh, the Bulletin was outraged. Yes. In fact, I think she was quite surprised at the shock, horror reaction to it, and she felt that she would be sued.
1: How did newspapers report this? Was it a scandal?
0: Oh, it was a scandal. It was a scandal. And the headline was something about Tasmanian poetess in hoax of the year. And it said a lot about how she was married to a Tasmanian academic, but nevertheless she had used this extremely rude word. And what was the woman thinking of?
1: Did she regret it?
0: I think she was quite frightened that she was going to be sued. But at the same time, she was exultant that it has succeeded. And then, of course, she got the taste for hoaxing magazines and editors. So while they were saying they would never publish another poem by Walter Lehmann, she had invented this Hungarian called Francis Geyer. Oh, and he was in love with her. And that was part of the joke.
1: And the Bulletin published poems by this author.
0: Francis Geyer, yes.
1: Which was Gwen Howard again.
0: Which was Gwen Howard. And then she invented Miriam Stone. And Miriam Stone was married with one child, and she puts in brackets, how else would she know the sorrows of this world? And she said, nobody will be expecting me to be a woman.
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0: On Conversations today, my guest is the late Alison Hodnott, talking about her lifelong friendship with the poet Gwen Harwood. You know, she was a mother looking after children and a husband in Hobart. Was it hard for her to combine poetry with the demands of her family life?
1: Yes, I think it always is.
0: Can you read us one of her poems on that?
1: I'll read this one then. The poem In the Park is about being the mother of young children. She sits in the park. Her clothes are out of date. Two children whine and bicker, tug her skirt. A third draws aimless patterns of the dirt. Someone she loved once passes by. Too late to feign indifference to that casual nod. How nice, etc. Time holds great surprises. From his neat head unquestionably rises a small balloon, but for the grace of God. They stand a while, in flickering light, rehearsing the children's names and birthdays. It's so sweet to hear their chatter. Watch them grow and thrive, she says to his departing smile. Then, nursing the youngest child, sits staring at her feet. To the wind, she says, they have eaten me alive.
0: Was it unusual, Alison, for women to acknowledge their ambivalence about mothering like this?
1: No. The what she says, you know, it's so sweet to see them grow. That was much more the attitude to that final statement, they have eaten me alive, really shocked the audience. And I think that's one of the reasons it's been such a popular poem.
0: Shocked some of the audience, but not probably many of the mothers.
1: A lot of the mothers thought, that's what I've always felt, you know.
0: Is that something you talked about in your friendship? You know, you had children as well as a career, the difficulty of that?
1: I think we did, yes. We did, certainly.
0: After you retired from teaching, Alison, you wanted to find out more about your family's convict past. How did the rest of your family feel about your interest in that?
1: Well, I think the present generation were quite interested, but certainly the previous generation wanted to hush it up. And, of course, it was very close in Tasmania, because we were the last state to abolish the convict system. And a lot of the local landowners had depended on free convict labour on their farms and properties. And I think that the political divide in Tasmania was very much between the free settlers and the convict descended one. And so when my grandmother married the grandson of a convict, it was not generally accepted.
0: Who was this convict relative? What did you discover?
1: I'd grown up reading books about convicts and how they had been starving, hungry and convicted and transported. And, well, like Great Expectations, for example, in which Magwitch is transported and because he has been hungry and has stolen a loaf of bread, I think, hasn't he? I was surprised when I went into the question of my convict ancestors that they had been very much contrixers who had exploited the situation and they had forged. They were convicted of forgery. They lived in the north of England. They'd moved from Hull to Liverpool. They were also receivers of stolen goods. And they used to receive silver cups and medallions and so on, melt them down, and he would turn them into... He was the worker. His sister, Isabella, was the manager of the enterprise. She was a very impressive woman. And he would make silver coins from melted down silver. The Mint had been very concerned about this, the fact that the north of England was being flooded with silver coins. And they investigated for a while, and then they discovered that they were all coming from this particular address, which was a very respectable address. So they arranged for the postman to deliver a false letter. It was a trick to get into the house. It was a trick to get them to open the door and then the police to break into the house, where they found evidence of coining all over the place. Edward Simon tried to escape over the back fence, but they had posted a policeman on the other side to drive him back into the house. He said, for God's sake, don't shoot me. And then he said, look, the house is going to catch on fire if we don't go up to the top deck and put out the fire, which I've been melting down silver. The police arrested them and they went to trial and they were both convicted. And the wife of Edward Simon, who was then the mother of two children and pregnant with her third child.
0: And so Isabella and Edward, brother and sister, go to trial for
1: they
0: forgery.
1: They went to trial. So did Elizabeth. She went to trial too. She was acquitted because she was supposed in those days to have been under the influence of her husband, whereas Isabella, as a single woman, was convicted because she had a mind of her own.
0: Freely entered into this life of crime with her brother.
1: She had freely entered into the life of crime.
0: And was it written up in the papers?
1: It was written up in... That was what was so amazing. I've repeatedly said that if you've read A Godly, Sober and Righteous Life, you are not reported on. They were reported in every newspaper, the local newspapers, The Times, The Guardian, and so on. And the different accounts, extremely interesting, because they all comment on the fact that Isabella is a handsome woman and that she wears a green silk dress and that she is defiant to the magistrate and so on, and that nevertheless that Elizabeth, the wife of Edward Simon, weeps constantly and is a much more feminine looking creature. Elizabeth is so small and demure and blonde, whereas Isabella is tall, and one of the reporters says she's very masculine looking, as others say that she's very handsome, but she's defiant.
0: So Isabella and her brother Edward are convicted. Were they both sent to Tasmania?
1: No, they were separated. He was sent to Tasmania first. He embarked under the reign of William the Fourth, and before he got to Australia, Queen Victoria had ascended the throne, so it must have been in 1837. And he, because he could read and write and was an accomplished
0: silversmith
1: workman, he did very well. She was sent the year after, and she always expected to be reunited with her brother in Tasmania. In fact, she was sent to New South Wales.
0: What did she say to the judge at her trial about her sentence? Was she bothered by being sent off to Australia?
1: I think at one stage, it might have been even when she was arrested, she said, I'll do just as well on the other side of the world. She said, I'll teach music like I have here. They had a very impressive piano. One of the reporters mentioned that the piano they had, on which Isabella played, would have been worth at least £50, which would have been very expensive in those days.
0: So they were living well on the profits of their crime.
1: Oh, and that was the other thing. When she was arrested, she said, OK, we'll have one more tune before we go. And she went over to the piano, and she played Over the Water to Charlie.
0: And what happened to her in Australia? Did she do just as well?
1: I'm not so sure. She was married twice. She had no children. She was sent to the MacArthur property as a governess to the workers on the estate, the children of the workers on the estate. She married a fellow worker on the estate, and they went to the goldfields together, where he died. And then she married again and settled in Terralga. And she was a very respectable woman. In fact, I found one of her letters that had survived, and that's in the Canterbury Library in Sydney. And she rejoices in the fact that the fruit is very good that year, and she talks about providence. Oh, she also uses the phrase... the vicissitudes of this uncertain life. And I thought, my God, you know, if you said vicissitude to the students at the university, they say, what are you talking about? She spells it absolutely correctly, and she writes very well.
0: So the ups and downs and challenges of life.
1: The vicissitudes of this uncertain life.
0: Didn't defeat her. Did they keep clear of criminal activity once they got
1: yes.
0: to Australia?
1: And I think that was the idea of separating them, because I think they would have set up the criminal activity if they'd both been in Van Diemen's Land, which she calls Van Diemen's Land, D-I-E. But they were reunited after 20 years, and mainly because they were literate. He must have written when his children were being married to her, and she replied. And then they set up a correspondence, and then he went to New South Wales, she collected a lot of her family around her.
0: Alison, one of the themes that's come up is marriage and work, and in the case of Gwen and you, combining a career and a family. What guided the decisions that you took? Because, as you say, it is something women still struggle with.
1: It is certainly something women still struggle with, yes. And I think it's still difficult. I think we still haven't solved the problem. I mean, after all, it's women who have the babies. And someone has to care for the babies. Someone has to care for the old people. Men don't seem to take the responsibility quite as seriously as women do.
0: I mean, you've obviously lived such a rich life in terms of your friendships and your writing and your study. Looking back then at that young woman who decided not to finish her degree in Oxford, how do you see her now?
1: Well, I wish I'd been there now, because I think women are much more freely accepted. I mean, the last women's college went co-educational in 2008, and they take a lot more care about postgraduate students. And I just wish I'd gone there somewhat later. On the other hand, I don't regret it for a minute. You know, I don't regret any of it.
0: Alison, I've so enjoyed speaking to you. Thank you for coming onto Conversations.
1: Thank you very much indeed. I've enjoyed it too.
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0: I had the pleasure of speaking with Alison Hodnott in 2018. In 2022, after a short illness, Alison passed away. Alison's books, Women, Oxford and Novels of Crime, and Gwen Harwood, Idle Talk, Letters 1960 to 1964, are published by Brandel and Schlesinger. This conversation was made on the lands of the Gadigal, Turrbal and Yagara peoples. The producer was Nicola Harrison and the executive producer was Pam O'Brien. I'm Sarah Kanoski. Thanks for listening.

0: ABC News. Good afternoon. I'm Kira Jones. The Queensland government remains at odds with Canberra over a new disability support program for children, with the state demanding changes before it signs on. Megan Danzey reports.
1: Queensland is the only state yet to sign on to Thriving Kids, which will provide support outside the NDIS for children under 9 with developmental delay or autism. Earlier this year, states and territories agreed to establish additional foundational support schemes in exchange for a combined $25 billion in hospital funding. Federal Health Minister Mark Butler says Queensland should honour that agreement. But Acting Queensland Disability Services Minister Ros Bates says the government wants guarantees around long-term funding for those relying on the NDIS.
2: The deal that they are trying to give Queensland is substandard.
1: Ms Bates says negotiations with Canberra will continue, with the first phase of the program set to begin next week.
0: A review into the schooling of an 8-year-old Brisbane girl killed in a suspected murder-suicide has prompted changes within Queensland's Education Department. Eden Gillespie reports.
3: Clementine Wilkes, an only child who was homeschooled, was allegedly killed last September by her mother, Brisbane anaesthetist Tiffany Wilkes, who's believed to have then taken her own life. An ABC investigation found the 8-year-old was living in extreme isolation. Queensland's Education Minister ordered a review into Clementine's declining school attendance before her death. The Education Department says the review has been completed and has led to appropriate action, but they won't release the findings publicly while coronial inquiries continue. The ABC understands mechanisms are now in place to improve the monitoring of children who move from state schooling to homeschooling.
0: Prime Minister Anthony Albanese has reiterated the need for AI safeguards after US President Donald Trump rejected calls for tougher global controls. Earlier this week, more than a dozen world leaders, including Australia, issued a joint statement warning of the dangers posed by the fast advancing technology. During a speech to the United Nations in New York, Mr. Trump stood firm on his opposition to AI regulations. Mr. Albanese says the federal government will continue advocating for safety mechanisms.
4: New technology can bring enormous benefits, and artificial intelligence can boost our economy, it can boost productivity, it can advance healthcare in ways that were unimaginable a while ago. There are a range of advantages, but we need to make sure that humans are in control.
0: The UN's outgoing Secretary General has delivered a stark warning about the prospect for peace in the Middle East at the 81st General Assembly meeting in New York. Middle East correspondent Caitlin Kelly reports.
5: In his opening comments, Antonio Guterres described the scale of killing and destruction in Gaza as unlike anything he'd witnessed as UN chief, adding that settlement expansion, violence and displacement in the occupied West Bank by Israel are bulldozing the path to peace and raising the spectre of ethnic cleansing. Israel rejected the comments as weak. Qatar, Turkey and Jordan sharply condemned Israel's actions in Gaza and the West Bank, with Jordan warning of forced displacement. Addressing the hall in New York, Qatar said the Gulf is going through its most dangerous period amid growing regional tensions.
0: Tones and Eyes management has shed new light on why the Australian artist's planned NRL Grand Final pre-match performance fell through. Miles Holbrook-Walk reports.
6: Yesterday, rugby league boss Peter Vallandis announced the National Rugby League's plans to have Tones and I perform before the showpiece event would be cancelled, instead using the money to contribute to children playing the sport. He said the cost of putting on any artist for a Grand Final performance is about $1 million. Tones and I's management has told the ABC prior commitments with US rapper Macklemore were a sticking point and meant it would not be possible, and that nothing was signed or confirmed in writing with the NRL. Exactly how this money will flow towards Children's Rugby League remains to be seen, as does whether an alternate pre-match entertainment option will be sourced.
0: Queensland's weather, isolated to scattered showers today for Cape York, the Western Gulf Country, and east of about Hughenden to Roma. A possible storm in the Channel Country and the Southern Interior. Fine or mostly fine elsewhere. Brisbane, 26. Isolated to scattered showers continuing tomorrow for Cape York Peninsula, the Western Gulf Country, and east of about Hughenden to Roma. Fine or mostly fine for the rest of the state. Looking ahead, partly cloudy in the southeast on Friday and Saturday. 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
9: Hello and good afternoon to you. Sophie Johnson back with you on the Country Hour this Wednesday. Before we begin the program, there is an emergency warning again today. A Watch and Act bushfire warning remains in place for Teela in the South Burnett region. If you are in the area, you should stay prepared. Firefighters continue to work to control the fire, but conditions may get worse quickly again. If you need emergency assistance or help, contact 000 right away. Ergon Energy reports damage to power lines is causing power outages in the area and may not be restored until tonight. To see more information and maps of the warning area, visit the Queensland Fire Department or ABC Emergency websites. Stay tuned to ABC Radio and we'll keep you updated if this situation changes. Back to the show. Coming up, I'll take you to the farm where the Muster Dogs fan favourite now has his sights on training the trainers of the next generation of working dogs. We'll also spend some time talking about autonomous machinery, as a Bowen farmer has been awarded a scholarship to explore how the technology could benefit the horticultural industry. But first, yesterday, Matt Canavan gave a press conference about a new proposal from the Coalition to halve the fuel excise when Brent crude oil prices peak above $100 a barrel. The fuel excise was halved earlier this year when prices surged at the Bowser. Professor John Quiggins is from the University of Queensland's School of Economics and says he doesn't see how it would be feasible to tie the excise to movements in global commodity markets, which are outside the government's control. He says if the proposal went through, the revenue lost from cutting the excise would need to be made up elsewhere.
10: Oh, well, certainly a reduction in fuel excise would reduce the price of petrol.

0: Also, of course, a substantial reduced government revenue. We've already seen a proposal to cut tobacco excise. So certainly this seems to be a go-to response from the opposition parties at the moment. Excise is meant to cover a range of costs imposed by burning petrol, both road costs but also pollution, carbon dioxide emissions and so forth. That revenue would be lost. It would have to be made up in some way, either increased taxes elsewhere, cuts in spending or a larger budget deficit.
1: They've also proposed that they will, in addition, reduce the heavy vehicle road user charge to zero in the case of Brent crude oil exceeding $100 a barrel. Do you think that would have an impact?
0: Oh, well, it certainly have an impact on the roads. There's no doubt about that. Really what we're seeing is an essentially unrelated trigger, the world price of oil being used to determine our tax policy. I mean, we didn't impose the heavy vehicle road user charge as a way of taking advantage of low fuel prices. So what we're seeing is essentially a bunch of giveaways based on something which ought to be relevant.
1: Speaking of that price of oil, it has been in excess of $100 a barrel at various points throughout the last month. But how often do you think it will exceed that amount?
0: Oh, yeah, well, it has been below it quite a few times. So it would certainly, I mean, certainly if it ended up bouncing around the price, we'd have a truly chaotic situation where people were rushing to fill up while the price was high and then of course, trying to wait for below afterwards. So it would certainly be a pretty chaotic policy if the price remained near 100. It's quite possible, given the situation in Iran and also the Ukraine-Russia war, that it could stay above $100 for a long time, in which case it would just be a permanent cut in revenue with essentially no justification beyond wanting to win the votes of drivers.
1: What trends have you seen with that oil price recently?
0: Well, of course, it's been the fuel price, the oil price has been around that $100 level for a while. The assumption has been apparently that people expect the situation in the Middle East to resolve and for the price to fall back to more historically normal levels like $60 or $70. But the recent developments are certainly not promising.
1: What's the highest the oil price has been so far this year?
0: I don't think it's been much above 120, but that's off the top of my head.
1: Mm. Do you see that? Do you see it exceeding that at all?
0: Well, potentially it certainly could. What we've seen is that flows. The original concern was the Gulf of Hormuz and Iran. We've now seen the war between Ansarallah, the so-called Houthis, and Saudi Arabia affecting the Red Sea and also potentially affecting, we've seen land pipelines hit. So we could potentially see a very large increase. And of course, meanwhile, Ukraine is hitting as hard as they can at Russia, mostly focused on refineries, but also trying to limit exports from their shadow fleet. So we could potentially see a long period when prices remained $150 or even $200.
1: Professor John Quiggins from the University of Queensland. One of the owners of a large dairy operation in southwest Victoria is worried that federal government changes to migration will make it impossible for him to get the workers he needs. The federal government announced last week it will place limits on working holiday visas, commonly called backpacker visas. Daniel Parkinson is a dairy farmer from Kirkstall near Koroit, about 3.5 hours west of Melbourne. He says labour is the biggest issue he faces, and any change to the migration system could have a big impact on his business.
2: Yeah, so we milk about 4,000 cows over 4 dairies, and we employ about 15 full-time staff, 95% of which are skilled migrants, and seasonally we'll employ an extra sort of 4 backpackers at calving time in autumn, another 2 or 3 casuals at harvest time, depending how big the harvest is.
3: When we're talking in the world of agriculture, this is a big business here, and you need a lot of labour to get all of that milk collected and even all the feed for those cows harvested.
2: Yeah, certainly. It's a big job. Cows have got to be milked twice a day, 365 days a year, as you know. So you need people to be reliable and, accountable to what they're doing.

0: around 1%, hasn't it? So that's next to no one unemployed in your community.
1: Yeah, as far as I know. So that's sort of around COVID time, we sort of moved in this sort of direction to more focusing on high quality skilled migrants to put in the dairies, basically look after the day-to-day running of the sheds, which has been a really good thing. You know, hugely reliable people and they're accountable. I guess the difference with a backpacker per se is they're here for a shorter period of time. So probably not as suited to dairy roles in the dairy because they can be, I guess, they're not here for a long time. I guess they're not as accountable to the role. So that's why they're suited more to calving and harvest, just for those busier periods.
0: And that's times when you need that extra hand. You might not need those extra hands all year, but at those times on a dairy, you needed more labour units.
1: Certainly, yeah. So that's why we need access, you know, to both streams of your permanent, you know, long-term skilled migrant and, of course, your backpackers as well. And those backpackers, you know, you need flexibility there. There's talk now of having a three-month processing time for, you know, and ballots for, you know, working holiday backpackers. You know, that's just probably not workable. Previously, it's been a really good policy. You could put an application in sort of the night before and get your visa granted the next day. So everyone knew exactly where they stood.
0: Because these are people already travelling through the country, already here.
1: That's right.
0: So they've heard there's work on your farm, and that process historically was pretty easy to get them access to work on your farm.
1: And that's right. And like, if you're trying to lock in a backpacker 3 months out, you know, a lot can happen in 3 months. If I'm in another country overseas and I'm travelling, you know, you're cruising around having a good time, you book a job in 3 months out, there's no guarantees. Like, if something comes up that's more convenient between your sort of now and then, you're going to jump at it, aren't you? So I think the three-month thing, that's where it'll fall over.
2: That was Daniel Parkinson, a dairy farmer from Kirkstall near Koroit, speaking with Warwick Long. You're listening to The Country Hour. I'm Sophie Johnson. It is 12:15.
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2: A former Bowen farm worker is turning his experience in North Queensland horticulture into a career developing the next generation of agricultural technology. Luke Nelson grew up around Sydney and Canberra and had little agricultural experience before taking up a farm placement in Bowen after university in a gap year program. He says the experience shaped his career and sparked an interest in solving problems through engineering and design. Now, after being named one of this year's Agri Empower Scholarship recipients, he's planning to investigate how autonomous machinery could be better adapted to solving problems in the Australian horticultural field.
5: It's probably the biggest shape I've had for my career, really. They just, showed me the rope. They were very welcoming in terms of helping me understand how the business worked and how all the sides, so from agronomy to the workshop and engineering to operator management, they were very open and honest and, transparent. And so I'd say, a lot to it. I really like operating and building and then seeing stuff that you've built on farm in use. So all those moments and then just the little ones of looking out over a field on a tractor are pretty special. So
2: you've gone from operating machinery to now designing technology for farms. How has that journey changed the way you, say, look at agricultural problems now?
5: I think the good thing about farmers as a whole is that they're always kind of looking for better designs and such. So even while every time we would have to solve an issue on farm, we'd look at designing a new machine for it or making something custom that will solve the problem. So I think they've always helped me look at agricultural problems as something that can be solved with a bit of design as well. But now that it's switched to specialty design and take a lot of that experience, but then also add

0: said thing is making sure it will fit other people's farms. Everyone in Australia is quite unique. It's a bit of a special thing about Australian horticulture. Everyone does it slightly differently. There's no standard, so trying to accommodate for that.
1: Luke, you've been named as one of the 2026 Agri Empower Scholarship recipients. Tell me a little bit about what that means to you.
0: Yeah, it was awesome. Very glad to have the opportunity. It's quite a star-studded group, I'd say. Like, there's doctors mixed in, and it feels pretty good to have been selected for it. Yeah, I hope to be able to do some research and release some findings that matter to industry, I think, in it. Yeah, I was working on a few, like, specific projects that I really wanted to first have a bit of leeway in the development, a bit of test machines and such, but then also there's a lot happening overseas, say China, Europe, America.
1: Like, what problem are you trying to solve?
0: The application was a little while ago, so I worked through one of the ones that I was planning on solving in my application, but got a lot of autonomous tractors. But right now they're a bit useless with our current implements. There's not feedback loops that help them drive. You can't just put a mechanical cultivator on an autonomous tractor because it won't know how to drive it. So there's got to be a next phase of implements called smart implements, where they have sensors and such on them that help the robot figure out what it's doing. And I think that's a bit of a gap that we have right now in Australian horticulture and the sector at large. So I kind of want to research the solutions to that that are playing out around the world and see if there's anything that we can apply more generally for Australian horticulture to get us out of the problem right now and let us adopt these autonomous machines more quickly.
1: What do you think it'll mean for the farmers back up north in the Bowen region to be able to have this sort of technology available to them?
0: Oh, it'd be pretty handy, I think. It was a big problem up there when we were test demoing some autonomous machinery. That was the big pitfall of it. So I think having a solution like this would be a big help. The farmers up north, they were very, life-changing experience.
2: Bowen farmer Luke Nelson, who is one of this year's Agri Empower Scholarship recipients, speaking with Amy Mitchell. Well, the adoption of autonomous robots that can spray, slash or plant into paddocks 24/7 is on the rise. At the Henty Machinery Field Days underway in southern New South Wales, the Machine of the Year has been awarded to an autofill system from Swarm Farm Robotics that aims to keep the robot spraying weeds into the night. Craig Hargraves from Swarm Farm Robotics says there are already 300 robots operating on farms around the country, and the new tool takes labour efficiency even further.
3: We've came up with a product called Autofill. So the Autofill unit is a standalone system with a chemical injection system, which allows the robot and our platform to actually fill itself with the chemical required at that point in time.
4: So what are the advantages of that?
3: Well, initially, it's to allow the robot to be completely autonomous, so the farmer doesn't need to go into the paddock to fill the robot now. It has the ability to go back to a certain point in the paddock and fill itself. And it also, on the chemical handling side, it allows the farmer that they are hands-off now with chemical handling. So it is a completely controlled system, where the only time a farmer does need to handle the chemical is when he's essentially putting on a new product, and then that's it. He's only touching it once.
4: So there's a lot of trust in here. How do you allow for some oversight, human oversight, to make sure that things are working effectively and sustainably and environmentally friendly?
3: Yeah, so we still actually have to, so for the fueling side, it still needs to be fueled. So the machine will only run for essentially 24 hours before it needs refuelling. So at any point in time, once a day, the farmer will be required to come out and just to at least put fuel in it, which again allows the farmer to then also look at his machine and ensure everything's correct and connected correctly. So even though it is autonomous, they still have to manage it. It's not we don't expect it to just be sat in the paddock and left alone to its own devices. It's important for us that the farmer still inspects the machine and manages his equipment, just like any piece of farming equipment that he would own.
4: Does it rely on any sort of connectivity to be able to operate efficiently?
3: Yeah, so we use a Wi-Fi system on the autofill, which talks directly to the robot, or it can also talk to an app on your phone. So it's through, but we the robot itself still needs an internet connection, so which is either via and like a Starlink style or a telephone, your 4G network for its internet.
4: And what about, I suppose, the big question? What's the cost of investing in a system like this, incorporating both the autonomous weed spraying robot and the autofill?
3: Yeah, so the autofill itself is about $80,000 plus the GST for that unit as a standalone unit. The robots, depending on what format you go with, they start at roughly $500,000 and up to about $800,000, depending on what size of the spray rig and style that you want to run behind it.
4: That's a fair investment. What's your calculation on the return of investment in terms of labour units saved?
3: No, well, we found chemical saving has been quite significant. In the spot spray space, we've found it's very farm specific, but the farmers we have shared their data with us. We've had up to, I'd say, 70% chemical savings on one farm in particular. It's one of my local customers here. We've on a labour unit, we find that the there is still, the farmers who are successful with their product still have a dedicated employee that looks after them, but they're probably 50% on the robots, 50% working on farm on other projects. So you're probably looking at least half a labour unit on average saving there, at least, yes.
2: Craig Hargraves from Swarm Farm Robotics speaking to Emily Doak at the Henty Machinery Field Days. Time now is 25 past 12.
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2: Frank Finger is no stranger to ABC audiences as the season one winner of Muster Dogs. The grazier is now taking a step back from the show circuit and spending more time devoted to sharing his knowledge with keen trainees across the country and the world. Jessica D'Souza has the story.
6: Sit down.
4: Frank Finger is an expert at turning a puppy into a world-class working dog. Australians know the Central Queensland grazier as the season one winner of Muster Dogs, taking out the top prize with Kelpie Annie.
7: And hold it in your hand like that. And then as it gets older...
4: Now, the TV star is guiding the next generation of cattle producers and their pups through his working dog training school.
7: Dogs can't make themselves. The first 16 weeks of a pup's life is the most important time. That's where they learn the manners.
4: Several times a year, he opens his Clermont property to working dog trainees and their owners for weekend-long sessions. Frank reckons he's taught around 1,000 people from across Australia and the world the tricks of the trade.
7: One girl come from Liverpool in England. We've got a lot of support out of America. Especially around Texas, a lot of people have made contact with us.
4: He's happy to see the next generation of trainers step into the spotlight, like Jonty Benny, a 19-year-old trainer who's worked alongside Frank for 4 years.
8: Good to be put under a bit of pressure and have to think for yourself a bit. I think it's another thing about Frank, he always wants people to step up and have a go and not wait to be told to do something or wait to just have a go.
4: Frank's son Scott is part of the action too.
9: I grew up in the yards doing and helping people out. It's just part of the furniture, part of every day. It's the end result at the end of the day, seeing cattle come into the yards in a right frame of mind, all settled, calm, single file, someone in the lead, a few dogs on the tail, bringing cattle to the yards and then processing them in a quiet manner. That's the rewarding part, yeah.
4: Fletcher Heads says Frank's guidance has made a difference in training his working dog, Clancy.
10: He's just really knowledgeable and doesn't hold anything back, just teaches you everything you want to know, and he's really kind.
4: The program used during the school are based on techniques used to train Annie, who Frank still considers his best pupil. This year's camps are some of the first after Annie and Frank's wife, Kathy, passed away within the span of a week last year. Recently, Clermont's Tourism Committee unveiled a mural on a water tank in the centre of town, paying tribute to Frank and Annie's bond. The committee's chair, Janine Williams,

0: says it's quickly become a special site for locals.
1: They're just amazed. Even people that live out of town and drive in every day say that they just absolutely love driving past and still glancing up and seeing it.
0: Back at the Fingers farm, Frank says his most important lesson is the relationship owners build with their dogs.
2: If you don't love dogs, it doesn't kind of work. You've got to like your dogs.
3: Frank Finger with some great advice there. Jessica D'Souza with that story. 28 past 12 on the Country Hour. Weather coming up shortly.
4: So, that show you told me to watch on iView?
5: Yes, finally. Are you up to the bit
4: whoa,
5: where...
4: Whoa, what are you doing? No spoilers.
5: Okay, but...
4: I'm serious, Tim. Do not ruin this for me.
5: I won't. I just...
4: Babe.
5: It was the dad. The hot one.
4: Ooh, I actually hate you.
5: You'll still finish it, though, right?
4: Yes.
6: 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We've got a story for you.
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3: To the weather now, and Phelim Hanafy is on duty with us this afternoon. Good afternoon, Phelim.
8: Good afternoon indeed, Sophie.
3: Fires are still burning across various parts of the state. Have weather conditions changed or eased much in these areas?
8: Indeed, yes. The fire is still burning now across areas of the North Upper Coast and the South East. We've seen a lot more moisture filtering inland as well to help lift those dew points. So we did see some good moisture recovery overnight and this morning, so helping fires get on top of some of those fires. But the winds have been gusty late this morning, afternoon, particularly in the southeast, where those southeasties, we've seen some localised gusts of 50-plus mil for a time during the late morning as well. So though the moisture has returned, the winds are still gusty, so we've still got those fires burning. Further west, though, we've still got fires up around the northwest as well, and very little moisture getting through to these areas as well, so not much reprieve up here as well. But I think the theme over the next few days will be the fact that we'll have a lot more moisture filtering in around the east coast, plenty of showers along most frequent there about the north upper coast and particularly around the central coast, where we could see some, you know, falls of 20 to 50 mil on the north upper coast during tomorrow and into Friday as well.
3: How have the winds been looking in the coastal waters?
8: Excuse me. Now, the winds have been fresh with those southeasterlies that strengthened overnight as well. We are looking at fresh southeasterlies in play right up along the east coast for the next few days as well. And, you know, we don't have any strong wind warnings current for the east coastal waters, but certainly those winds fresh if you're heading out in the open waters, and they're likely to remain that way for the rest of the week and into the weekend as well.
3: And how are temperatures today? Still hot during the day and cool at night?
8: No, still hot across parts of the far west and southwest particularly, but everywhere else those temperatures have moderated to some degree in comparison to what we saw in recent days, particularly along the east. So you could draw a line there from areas around Hughenden down to around Roma, and east of that you've got a bit more moisture and somewhat cooler temperatures as well because of those southeasterly winds. But west of that, the temperature's still a little bit on the warmer side across parts of the south as well, but it's the southwest we'll see the warmer temps holding on for the next few days, generally around the 3 to 6 degrees above average, but everywhere else generally near average for the rest of the interior, and then for the east coast generally a little bit on the cooler side.
3: Yeah, what exactly was the top and bottom temperature?
8: Yeah, indeed. So we still had some fresher temperatures this morning, particularly up over parts of the northwest again, around Mount Isa. We saw temps, you know, down as low as 9 degrees at Mount Isa. So still fresh, but not as fresh as we saw yesterday. And the daytime max is still out in the far west, topping out into the high 30s there. Just looking at the current max, we have just under 37 degrees at Urundanji. So it hit a 38.6 yesterday, so just a shade cooler. But the further west you come, those temperatures have dropped a couple of degrees in comparison to what we saw yesterday.
3: And there was some rainfall in the last 24 hours. What were those totals?
8: There was indeed, yes. We saw some falls up around the North Tuple Coast, generally around the 5 to 10 mil, with some pockets up around the Daintree of 10 to 20 mil recorded here as well. But since 9 a.m. we've seen quite a cluster of showers push in on the northeast tropical coast, and we've seen falls of, you know, localized falls of 5 to 10 mil now around the Townsville area. And, you know, for the Townsville area, that's equivalent to nearly a month's worth of rain for September for some of these areas here. And also we've seen falls of 10 to 20 mil also up around the North Tupple coast since 9 a.m. So those showers have picked up along parts of the east coast.
3: Is there any rain heading to those fire-affected areas?
8: Certainly some of these areas could see some light sprinkles over the next day or two, and there is a chance of some isolated thunderstorm activity during today, particularly in parts of the southeast over the Western Downs, and then tomorrow more broadly over the western half, the Darling Downs, along with the Capricornia and Central Highlands and Coalfields as well, and also the Wide Bay Burnett. Areas south about Claremont have the risk of seeing some isolated storms tomorrow. Very little activity or little rainfall with these, but certainly the risk would be that with dry lightning strikes, it could pose a risk for new ignitions, I should say.
3: Mm. And what about around that north tropical coast area? What's the forecast rainfall-wise for the next few days?
8: Yeah, next few days, very showery indeed. Lots of showers fitting in there. And we could see some localised falls, 20 to 50 mil there around the Cassowary coast, and potentially the Daintree as well as we go through the next couple of days, so particularly during Thursday, Friday, and even into Saturday morning as well. Some of that activity will get over the tableland areas, but much lighter falls expected here. The higher totals will be reserved for those more coastal areas around Innisfail and the Daintree and the adjacent escarpments.
3: Are there any other watch points for the rest of the week?
8: No, I think that's it. So I think it'll be a tale of two halves. Showery in the east, dry through the interior, with those warm temperatures persisting across the far southwest.
3: Wonderful. Thank you so much for your time, Phelan, as always.
8: My pleasure as always, Sophie.
3: And local fire bans are in place for the Richmond, Flinders and McKinley Council areas in northwest Queensland this week. During fire bans, you are not allowed to light any fires in the open, but some exceptions do apply, including for power tools, lawn mowers and agricultural purposes. There are more details about what you can and can't do during a fire ban on the Queensland Fire Department's website. It is 25 minutes to one.
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3: A teenage boy is in a stable condition at the Toowoomba Hospital after being trampled by a steer at the Dolby Sow Yards in the early hours of this morning. He suffered significant chest injuries and was taken to the Dolby Hospital in a life-threatening condition, but has since stabilised. We'll head to North Queensland shortly, where a first-of-its-kind seafood event is taking place in Ingham. But now, sending cattle to the desert probably doesn't sound like the best move. But after receiving well above its annual rainfall, the Strzelecki Desert is looking a picture. You can see some stunning photos of Stewart's Desert pea flowering on the ABC Rural website. But one New South Wales family got to see the desert's transformation firsthand. The Hegedys from the Upper Hunter stumbled upon a unique adjustment opportunity way out west of Cameron's Corner. Cattle farmer Kristen Hegedy told Amelia Bernasconi how it all came about.
10: We've had an interesting season. I would say we led off from a really dry spring and summer last year. So we actually ended up fully destocking around March, April. And just back to nothing, just to a handful of bulls. So it's been an interesting season. We then had good winter rain and have taken on some adjustment cattle. And we saw an opportunity to put some cattle out west in the desert.
11: What do you mean by the desert? How far west?
10: Very far west. I would say like 100 k's from Cameron's Corner.
11: Oh, wow. So how in the world did you land that sort of, how did you come across this adjustment?
10: Well, it is a long story. I was on my Nuffield travels away for 8 weeks, and my husband, he took 2 months off work and was home with the kids in that time when we were destocking. So he managed to find a property open to taking a large number of cattle on adjustment. The desert where they are, in the Strzelecki Desert, it's actually had a phenomenal season.

0: And so almost 900 mils of rain for the year. Their average is 115. So the Straths Creek typically flows once every 11 years. It's flown 3 times in 18 months. And it was a sight to see. We took the kids out in July and like swam in the creek and there's feed. It's just, it
1: Wow.
0: looks phenomenal. Yeah, the wildflowers, everything. It's just a picture.
1: That's amazing. And how are the cattle looking out there?
0: Yeah, pretty good when you can find them.
1: Yeah, that's the
0: Yeah, it's a
1: thing.
0: different mindset. Like we're in a paddock that's, many, many, many, many times bigger than our farm. So, we drove around looking for cattle, but the best view is probably from a chopper. So, yeah.
1: And had you brought these cattle in? Like when we're so used to how farming is done in the Hunter, then to just, like you say, you can't even find them in a paddock. How are the cattle handling it?
0: Yeah, the cattle are great. So we actually bought steers. We bought heavier frame steers at the point when most people were destocking around that March, April time period. So we bought well heavier framed cattle and trucked them out there. And so the goal is it's a one-way trip. So they're out there and they'll get sold over the hooks come October, hopefully. Any that aren't ready will save till March.
1: Was that a hard decision to destock, or I guess, it's probably easier in the office than in the paddock?
0: Yes and no. We always destock. We run our place as a rotational grazing system. We monitor our soils, our feed, and all the signs were saying that we needed to destock. We don't like feeding stock. It's not in our business model. So it was an easy enough decision, and with the opportunity that opened up with the desert, it was sort of, sell and buy and sell in the same market. Yeah.
1: Just back to that desert trip. What was that like for the kids, especially like getting out there to such a remote place? It must have been quite the experience.
0: Yeah, they loved it. They just think it was the best thing. My youngest son, who's 3, has built a farm and it's a desert and there's wild dogs and goats, and it's amazing the influence it's had on them. They're at a really great age. My kids are 6, 5, and 3. So they did soak in a lot of the experience. And I think they think the desert is this wonderful magic place full of grass. It'd be
1: They'll be
0: really,
1: in shock when they go back there in
0: if
1: a
0: they
1: couple of
0: go
1: years.
0: back, yeah.
1: That is amazing. And Kristen, of course, back at home, I imagine that the flower farm is still kicking along even through that drier time. How have you navigated that and in planting mode?
0: Yeah, so well, as I said, I was away March, April, which is key dahlia time for me. So I kind of just wrote that crop off in my head. My husband did a wonderful job and he still sold flowers and everything. But I just, in my head, I kind of thought, they're producing tubers. I'll focus on the following year. So I've done a full reset this spring, winter, and I've got new rows, lengthened them. And I haven't held a dahlia tuber sale yet because I'm going to see how much my new rows will fit. So it's all still going in expansion mode, as is my goal with the flowers every year. I just try and grow a bit more.
1: And I guess looking ahead to when you'll harvest those and start selling, are you looking at new markets this year, or do you generally get sold out pretty quickly just between here and Mudgee?
0: Yeah, between here and Dubbo, really. So I've got a florist in Dubbo, The Meadow. She's wonderful. I can't max her out at the moment. She's like wants to take every stem, which is fantastic. And then locally, obviously, I sell bunches to people here, and there's always a nice market here. I know the cost of living is tight, but it seems that people still like to spend on flowers. There's still events in people's lives that are important, with births, deaths, marriages, etc.
1: And it's so much nicer to have locally grown, and can we say they're always better than the imported?
0: Yeah, definitely. They're definitely better. And I think there's this aspect on locally grown across the board with meat now as well, that we see coming through with the end user. They're more aware of where their food comes from. It's a really interesting space to be in with ag. I think we live the lifestyle that a lot of people look to, especially like you see on Instagram now. It's sort of becoming very trending to have a lifestyle in ag.
2: Cattle and flower farmer Kristen Hegarty from Cassilis in the New South Wales Upper Hunter, speaking with Amelia Bernasconi. This one in on the text line. Loving the Country Hour. Frank Finger is a living legend. Always makes my day to hear Frank talk about his love of dogs. Great yarn, that one from Jez. Thank you for your message. Staying with the desert, Indigenous rangers across the red centre of Australia have been recognised on the world stage, being nominated for an award founded by Prince William. The Indigenous Desert Alliance have been nominated for the 2026 Earthshot Prize in the Protect and Restore Nature category. Charles Geary spoke to IDA CEO Sam Murray to learn more about the award.
3: So the Earthshot Prize is a prize that it's a, not so much a competition, but an event that Prince William created, wanting to support those people working to look at solutions that will help with the planet, focusing around things like looking after the oceans, restoring and protecting nature. So it was about elevating those type of

0: projects or concepts or ideas or activities around the world that just really focusing on protecting and looking and caring for the environment, our planet, with a big focus on things like climate change. So it's pretty cool that IDA has been become one of the finalists in that prize.
1: Yeah, the prize is an international prize, and we've got, I can see other nominees here from places like Canada and the US and as well in India, and the Indigenous Desert Alliance is firmly wedged in there amongst them all as part of the Protect and Restore Nature category. Tell us a little bit about the ranger groups and the work that you do that's being recognised in this prize.
0: Sure, can, Charles. So Indigenous Desert Alliance, we're an organisation, we're a member-based alliance. So all of our members are desert ranger teams and land management groups that work and live in the desert. So quite a big area, one third of Australia. And our whole role is just supporting those desert ranger teams out on the ground in different positive ways to support their ways of caring for country. And our Right Way Desert Fire program is a big part of that. So that's what IDA just, it exists purely to support our members and ranger teams with those things of caring for country.
1: I want to talk a little bit more about the fire program, because right now there's quite a few pretty significant fires going across a variety of different parts of the Northern Territory, from the southern half to the top end. With what we know about climate change exacerbating the risks of fire and wild weather events, how does this change the work of ranger groups?
0: As you can imagine, Charles, well, mob out in the desert and the communities living there, you know, it is getting harder to live out there with the impacts of climate change, as you mentioned, and then working obviously out there whilst living, it's also so much more harder with climate change. You know, the way country is changing under those impacts is a lot for desert people. I think we're one of the most impacted by climate change in the world. And then things like how we look at our fire program and fire seasons having to be changed and adapted to match those times, to make sure that the burning's still done at the right cool times and the right way, and with that steady approach, is really has to be adapted to how climate change impacts those fire seasons.
2: That was IDA CEO Sam Murray speaking to Charles Geary. The winners of the 2026 Earthshot Prize will be announced in Mumbai, India in November. Sophie Johnson with you on the Country Hour. It is 14 minutes to one.
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2: Coming up, you'll visit one of these small Aussie towns bucking the downward spiral and finding ways to survive. But before you do, a first-of-its-kind event is taking place in Ingham this week, aimed at celebrating North Queensland's wild caught seafood industry. Spotlight Hinchinbrook will bring together commercial fishers, scientists and the local community to share industry insights and reflect on successes. Organiser Rebecca Zaghini says the idea was to bring national industry events closer to home and put a positive spin on what's been a difficult few years for fishers.
13: So Spotlight was born out of a feeling. We just came through the 2025 100-year flood in Ingham. So we're all writing grants and feeling very sort of sorry for ourselves again. And I was like, you know what? I'm so sick of feeling sorry for myself. We need to do something really positive, and we need to bring people here, and we need to create something, you know, rather than always saying, you know, poor me. So it was like, right, okay, that's what we're going to do. Let's make it a seafood industry event. We can bring everyone here and we can show them how great our seafood is and how great our fishermen are. And so it was sort of really brought about by just flipping the narrative in terms of, you know, it's been a really tough, probably I'd say last 10 years in the fishing industry. We've lost a lot of fishermen. It's getting harder and harder to have, you know, times to fish in terms of waterways and then in terms of like

0: you know, time, access, quota, all of it has made it really, really difficult. And we are now facing, obviously, the next biggest hurdle with the closure of the gill nets in 2027. So now more than ever, the industry needs to band together to support each other and really find ways to get through this together. And we always get through things together in North Queensland. We're used to things being happening. But one of my biggest learnings this year from talking to fishermen, and the biggest blows to the industry have been when regulation or changes or new laws have happened and there's been no time or consultation with the fishermen. And that's really what's brought them to their knees. And I feel like they're unseen, they're unheard, and their points of view and their, you know, generational wisdom is not brought into account when people are making these decisions. And that's where I felt like, okay, it started with the event and now it's kind of almost like a movement in terms of it's time we started listening to the people who are on the water every day. They're the ones that know. They see the fish. They see the changes. They're the ones who have got most of the time all the information people need.
1: What are you hoping to hear from fishers that will be attending or from other members of the industry?
0: I'm hoping to really hear the fishermen feeling like that they've been heard, that they've had a chance to tell their story, that they've had a chance to talk about the, you know, how hard their sector has been impacted in the last sort of 10 years. And hopefully my goal is for them to say, but hang on a second, but we've also made some really great connections with scientists. We've made some great connections with Fisheries Queensland. And we're actually finding new ways that we can overcome these challenges.
1: And how important is it for towns, you know, like Ingham in North Queensland to celebrate local fishermen?
0: I think it's really important. It's something that I can't see that's ever really been done, especially at a local grassroots level. Like our local fishermen don't really get a chance to get down to Seafood Directions, the big national industry event, or, you know, the Seafood Marketers Seafood Awards, those sorts of things. This is sort of bringing those big things back to the hometown and, you know, really giving a round of applause and a thank you, like a sincere thank you to the fishermen and the families behind them, because it takes more than one person to do this. And to say, we see you, we hear you, we thank you, and we appreciate everything you do.
2: Ingham Seafood Shop owner and organiser of Spotlight Hinchinbrook, Rebecca Zaghini, speaking with Brooke Tyndall. Small country towns have their charm. There's not much traffic, they're quiet, but they can sometimes be a bit too quiet and find it challenging convincing people to stay and put their roots down. As many small towns grapple with an uncertain future, some communities in Western Queensland are emerging as examples of how to thrive. Their lessons have been shared with other regions hoping to do the same. Lachlan Ford has the story.
3: If I look at those communities, I would say probably at least 70% of them are dying. They're losing population, they're losing services, they're losing businesses, and above all, many of their young people certainly don't want to go back to the town. That's what we've got to change. But you know what? 30% are not.
4: Small communities consultant Peter Kenyon thinks Australian towns have a lot of untapped potential.
3: 30% are growing. 30% of them are doing amazing stuff. And I suppose what I try to focus on is what those 30% are doing that maybe the 70% need to stop and have a look at and say, you know what, we could do that ourselves.
4: Mr. Kenyon recently brought 80 leaders from small towns across Australia to tour Western Queensland and see what makes a town sing.
3: If I had to list, for example, the 20 best tourist attractions or events or activities that go on in small towns, at least a dozen of them would be out here in Western Queensland.
4: The region is known for attractions like the Qantas Founders Museum in Longreach and Winton's Australian Age of Dinosaurs. One town that has mastered the art of reinventing itself is Blackall, the home of the Black Stump, which has deep roots in the sheep shearing industry.
5: Without knowing where we've come from, how do we know where we're going?
4: Blackall Tambo Councillor Boyd Johnston has an interest in preserving the town's history. After Blackall Masonic Lodge disbanded in 2016, he and his partner restored the heritage-listed building into a cafe, antique store and gallery.
5: Perhaps a bit gung-ho, not much of a business case or plan to start with, but my partner and I identified a need in the community, which I guess was the driving force. We love our community and sort of just gut instinct knew we would be supported and it was what the community needed.
4: He recalls it was over a coffee in the lodge with the late philanthropist Owen Stockwell and local not-for-profit Redridge Interior that the idea came for a dedicated space to preserve Blackall's cultural items. What started as a dream is now a $21 million development.
5: So we now have two giant storage facilities which have climate-controlled storage containers, fireproof safes. It's pretty incredible.
4: Any town reinvention project needs the backing of the community, Councillor Johnston says.
5: There's no magical sort of cure, but I think with a bit of positivity and a grassroots push, anything can be achieved.
4: Sometimes it's peeling paint and empty shop windows that can be off-putting to visitors and potential new residents. And sometimes a rather simple idea can do wonders.
6: It was really dry, horrendous drought. Everyone was really down. The community was changing. Quite a number of shops had closed over the past years, so decided that we should be able to make a positive change to our town.
4: Local photographers Sarah Pearson and Lisa Alexander came up with the Better in Blackall social media campaign to collect snapshots of the community. They then used those photos to fill the empty storefronts.
6: Makes you stop and look twice.
4: What began as a grassroots movement has now rebranded the town. Those photos of local pride are now featured on the large letters spelling Blackall at the edge of town.
6: Oh, I think the flow-on effect has been incredible 10 years later.
4: The conference heard quirkiness and humour are hallmarks of outback towns that communities should lean into. In the town of Isisford, the big yellow belly sculpture was shown as an example of locals working together to tell their story.
7: If you want to be super reductive, it's a big fish made out of sheet metal. But you know, that's not what it's about.
4: Yilgarn Shire Chief Executive Ben Forbes says he wants to take ideas about community building from Queensland back to Western Australia.
7: Definitely you can look around and the Wheatbelt's in a bit of a slump at the moment.
4: But sometimes the most out there ideas can lead to change.
7: I think, it can be anything. As long as it leans into your history and you have the right people behind it and you build a good story around it, I think that's all that matters.
2: Lachlan Ford with that story. To the markets. Let's head to the Dalby cattle sale where Trevor Hess has the details.
8: Good afternoon. Cattle numbers at Dalby lifted a further 250 head to 7,195, the highest in the nation so far this week. Buyer representation was good with the return of interstate support across a number of classes. Medium and heavyweight yielding steers and heifers to feed at the time of this interim report have experienced only quality related price changes. Heavy grown steers to export processors sold a strong demand. However, most classes of cows could not maintain the levels of the previous week and lost 2 to 10 cents. Heavyweight yielding steers to feed averaged 505, sold to 536. Medium-weight yielding heifers to feed averaged 412, sales to 462. Heavyweight yielding heifers to feed made to a top of 482 to average 421. Heavy grown steers to export processors made to 478 to average 470. Heavy grown heifers made to 468. Medium-weight two-score cows averaged 343. Heavyweight three-score cows averaged 367. The best of the cows made to 392 to average 385. Heavyweight bulls were cheaper and sold to 422. This has been Trevor Hess from MLA's National Livestock Reporting Service.
2: Over to the Charters Tower Selling Centre with Mick Gingham.
9: Good afternoon. Numbers eased slightly with a yarding of 3,525 cattle. Quality was very mixed with several lines from the northern areas and some isolated very good quality pens of heavy bullocks and cows. All regular operators and two southern processors were present and active throughout, with cattle drawn from Burketown to the Tablelands and south to the Ballyando. At the time of this interim report, price fluctuations were mostly quality related. However, heavy bullocks and grown steers improved 5 to 20 cents, grown heifers these 3 and averaged, and cows averaged 8 to 11 cents less. Yearling heifers above 400 kilos to feed, made to 384. Trade types reached 378, average 363. Increased numbers of grown steers above 400 kilos to feed, sold to 416. A good sample averaging 406. Trade types average 382. Heavy prime grown steers to processors sold to 394.

0: average 390. Heavy prime grown heifers, the trade reached 372. Most sales from 326 to 340. Heavy young bullocks to export slaughter topped at 418 to average 411. Four score bullocks averaged 400 cents a kilo. Medium weight three score cows eased on last sale, selling to 360 cents to average 337. Prime heavyweight cows topped at 376, averaging 363 to 370. Heavy bulls processors sold to 368. This is Mick Kinger from Charters Towers and National Livestock Point Service.
1: And to Grace Mair with Richard Thompson.
2: Good afternoon, listeners. CQLX vendors penned an increased yarding of 4,343 head, following a week without sale due to stud sale commitments. The yarding is mixed, as usual, with some reasonable lines of quality cattle throughout the offering. To the time of this report, bullocks on offer have improved, mostly due to the lift in quality and condition. However, cows have not been able to maintain their previous levels, with values decreasing by from 4 to 23 cents a kilo across most classes. Finished bullocks to processors sold to 437 and average 434 for the heavyweight pens. A few grown steers to feed offered so far have averaged from 403 to 425. Grown heifers to the trade averaged 397 with sales to 422. Two score cows averaged from 262 to 308 cents a kilo to restockers and processors. Heavy four score cows averaged 365 and heavy bulls to processors averaged 355 cents a kilo. This has been Richard Thompson for the National Livestock Reporting Service of the MLA from Gracemere.
1: And that's all from me on the Queensland Country Hour this afternoon. Time is 1 o'clock. I'm Sophie Johnson, and until tomorrow, hooroo.

0: ABC News, good afternoon. I'm Kira Jones. A Queensland man accused of bribing foreign officials to interfere in an investigation into the suspected murder of his estranged wife has been remanded in custody. It's alleged 51-year-old Ulad Hussain sent more than $90,000 to associates in Bangladesh in a bid to have his name removed from the police investigation. Riana Parvin's body was found in a small Bangladeshi village in September 2024. A multinational probe into her death is ongoing. Mr. Hussain's case was briefly mentioned in the Brisbane Magistrates Court today, with a bail application adjourned to next month due to outstanding material. Easing weather conditions have helped crews gain the upper hand as they try to contain a bushfire burning in Queensland's South Burnett. An emergency warning was issued yesterday for the blaze in the rural area of Teela, north of Blackbutt. Rural Fire Service Assistant Chief Officer Matthew Smith says the alert level has since been downgraded to watch and act, with residents urged to stay prepared.
1: Throughout today, our main effort with the weather conditions, which are benign, we're going to have the opportunity of achieving some containment and consolidation of those containment lines, supported by aviation crews throughout the day, and then try and extinguish as much fire as possible across the landscape.
0: A court has heard a Sydney man allegedly killed by former police officer Beaulamar Condon was petrified of the accused. The 31-year-old is on trial for the shooting deaths of Mr. Baird and his boyfriend Luke Davies in 2024, as Sarah Garrethy reports.
2: Jesse Baird's former long-term partner Corey Dean Thorpe wiped away tears as he told the court about conversations he'd had with Mr. Baird about the accused Beaulamar Condon. He said in 2023 Mr. Baird told him the accused had started stalking him after he broke off their relationship. Mr. Thorpe said in November Mr. Baird rung him disturbed by the accused making Instagram posts that gave the impression they were in a relationship but hiding the posts from Mr. Baird. He said his former partner was petrified and kept repeating that the accused had access to a gun. He agreed Mr. Baird told him he didn't want to report Beaulamar Condon's behaviour because he was a police officer and feared he would make a false report that would jeopardise the Working with Children clearance he needed for his job.
0: The Iranian military has hit back at Donald Trump's threat of annihilation, dismissing it as a sign of desperation. America's editor John Lyons reports from New York.
3: In a speech at the UN General Assembly in New York, the US president said he was facing a big decision: to make a deal with Iran or to annihilate the Islamic Republic. Iran's armed forces dismissed Mr. Trump's comments as domestic propaganda. But away from the fiery rhetoric, the president said his envoys, Steve Witkoff and Jared Kushner, had a very productive meeting with Iranian officials on the sidelines. Speaking as he left

0: Iran to attend the annual meeting of world leaders, Iran's president, Masoud Pezeshkian, accused the US of blocking every possible route in order to force his country to surrender.
1: Back home, a woman is due to appear in court today, charged over a unit fire north of Brisbane. The blaze broke out on John Street in Redcliffe about 10 o'clock yesterday morning. A 33-year-old woman was taken to hospital with significant burns, where she remains in a stable condition. A 30-year-old woman has been charged with arson as investigations continue. The Brisbane Lions will appeal the AFL Tribunal's decision to uphold star midfielder Lachie Neale's one-match ban for striking. Last night, the club failed to overturn the veteran's suspension for an off-the-ball gut punch on Hawthorn's Jack Ginnivan during last weekend's preliminary final. The reigning premiers will now take the case to the league's appeals board in a last-ditch attempt to have Neale cleared to play in Saturday's grand final against Fremantle. The board is expected to convene tomorrow. Queensland's weather, isolated to scattered showers today for Cape York, the Western Gulf Country, and east of about Hughenden to Roma. A possible storm in the Channel Country and the southern interior. Fine or mostly fine elsewhere. The chance of a shower in the southeast. Brisbane 26. Isolated to scattered showers continuing tomorrow for Cape York Peninsula, the Western Gulf Country and east of about Hughenden to Roma. They could be widespread at times about the north tropical coast. The chance of a storm in the western Darling Downs, Capricornia and the Wye Bay Burnett, as well as adjacent parts of the central and southern interior. Fine or mostly fine for the rest of the state. Brisbane 17 to 25. ABC News.
2: Good afternoon. I hope you're well. Welcome to The World Today. I'm Andy Park, coming to you from Gadigal Land in Sydney. This Wednesday, the Federal Coalition announces its energy and climate policy, a turn back of Labor's efforts to lower emissions and increase renewables. And he drew the famous treehouse, which sparked the imagination of a generation of kids. Much-loved children's author Terry Denton, remembered by his collaborator and author, Andy Griffiths.
3: We recognised each other very early as people who loved absurd nonsense. This sort of, I don't know, I'd like to think of it as year eights not doing their work down the back of the class, just being mischievous and silly and pushing humour as far as we could.
2: Climate change, world peace, and artificial intelligence. These are the defining challenges of our times, and they're being debated at the UN's biggest annual gathering, the General Assembly in New York this week. Heading into the talks, Prime Minister Anthony Albanese hoped to boost Australia's profile by banding together with other middle powers to call for the pace of AI to be slowed down. But that idea barely got out of the box before Donald Trump lashed it. He also threatened to annihilate Iran in front of a less than impressed Iranian delegation. Tanya Dendrinos reports.
4: I have a big decision to make.
5: Full of the bombast we've come to know the US president for, Donald Trump assured those gathered at the UN General Assembly, America is stronger than ever. 7 months into the war with Iran, he asserted that he holds the ultimate power.
4: Will a deal be made with Iran that lets them rebuild and create a far greater country than it ever was before? Or do I annihilate the Islamic Republic and do it quickly, never giving them a chance to kill and destroy people and countries again?
5: A deal that's proven elusive for months now. Still, he defended the war as a means to prevent Iran from having a nuclear weapon and said he believed an agreement would be struck after the US midterm elections in November. The president's lengthy address was wide-ranging.
4: The United States also totally rejects any attempt to construct a globalist scheme to control for the artificial intelligence being spoken of hereinafter officially called super intelligence, changing the name.
5: A clear rejection of a joint statement issued by several nations, including Australia yesterday, calling for the UN to consider the creation of an international body to help safeguard against AI risks. Donald Trump did concede caution was needed, but was adamant from now on the term superintelligence would be used in all US documents, adding a hope the rest of the world would follow suit.
4: SI. Let's see if that goes. It sounds much better. It is much better, and it's much more accurate. Let's see if I have any power.
5: On the sidelines, but still on the topic of big tech, came a stunning intervention from the Trump administration on Australian domestic policy, slamming the government's proposed digital duty of care legislation, which would give Australians the option to opt out of the algorithm on their feeds. Australian Prime Minister Anthony Albanese is in New York for the UN General Assembly and offered this response.
6: It's not about giving government control, it's about giving people back control over what they receive on their devices.
5: The PM called it an inevitable next stage, but the statement from the US embassy suggested the proposal would amount to extraterritorial censorship of protected speech and flagged that the large majority of social media and video sharing platforms that would be affected are US headquartered companies, calling on the government to exclude US platforms from its plans. Assistant Treasurer Daniel Molino says Australia will take a non-discriminatory approach.
7: That we would apply this to digital platforms no matter where their origin is, and that's the right position to take.
5: The Coalition has said it will oppose the Digital Duty of Care Bill in its current form, arguing it goes too far and contains inadequate safeguards for free speech, as reiterated by Senator Andrew Bragg today, who sympathised with the US position.
8: I think there is a risk of censorship. There is a risk of bestowing too much power onto unelected bureaucrats. And I think there is a risk of too much regulation, which may not actually have any great impact.
5: A political fight as lively in Australia as it is among world leaders at the United Nations, and one Anthony Albanese will continue to negotiate as he prepares to address the gathering in New York later this week.
2: Tania Dendrinos there. Well, let's go to the United Nations now. Correspondent Jane Norman is there. Jane, how have these comments from Donald Trump threatening to annihilate Iran been received?
9: Look, I think world leaders are somewhat desensitised to Donald Trump's fiery rhetoric, but this was a particularly extraordinary moment, and you can actually see it on the face of the Iranian delegation. Iran was in the room, the foreign minister was in the room, and they just sort of sat there stony-faced, watching the President of the United States standing on the floor of the United Nations, threatening to wipe out their country. But what was also notable was that while threatening this violence, he then left the door open to negotiation. And so he has effectively said that he wants to strike a deal to end the war after the midterm elections, which are in about 6 weeks' time. And I think that was also a bit of a nod to the domestic audience in America, because this is a war that has gone on for longer than he anticipated, now 7 months. It's hammering the global economy. It's sending fuel prices soaring, sending inflation soaring, and it is hurting everyone, including Americans.
2: A lot of the middle powers and their leaders attending this summit have gathered around this idea of greater guardrails on AI. Those sorts of calls have drawn the ire of the President, Donald Trump, and of course this comes as Anthony Albanese prepares for a speech on this issue. I mean, that sort of puts greater pressure on the PM, surely.
9: Yeah, I mean, I don't think it was the outcome the Prime Minister would have wanted. A day after signing this declaration with 19 other leaders and the leaders of the European Union, for Donald Trump in his address to the UN to basically say that he totally rejects any global push to put any controls over AI. He said whoever wins, AI wins, and the US certainly won't be slowing down in the development. So that's very much puts him at odds with Anthony Albanese and the leaders of other countries, including Canada, Germany and Singapore, who are deeply concerned of runaway AI, and they want some controls put around it to ensure that humans remain in control of this powerful technology. So the Prime Minister has really used this as a theme of his trip. Technology has been a key theme. He's made a number of speeches on this, really spruiking Australia's tech regulation, digital safety policies. And he'll be doing that once again when he addresses the UN on Thursday local time. After the president's comments, I think you can imagine behind the scenes there's some rewriting happening. I reckon the Prime Minister might even be emboldened by this. He made some comments this afternoon effectively saying that he is the Australian Prime Minister, it is a sovereign country, and he will put in place the policies he believes are best for Australia. So no kind of walking away from what he ultimately wants here, which is some sort of global coordination when it comes to AI.
2: Jane Norman at the United Nations in New York. I'm Andy Park. 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You can subscribe on the podcast to get all of our stories. Just search for The World Today. the devastating scenes from last month's Nepal-Tibet floods. Really hard to forget. Thousands buried under mud and ice as well.

0: It's been exactly 1 month since the disaster befell Nepal, and many of them are still missing family members. The most up-to-date figures, according to what we heard from the families today, is 35 unaccounted for family members, and they're represented by around 33 families here in Australia, most of whom belong to the Tamil community and are here in Sydney. There is one family, I believe, that's in Adelaide. Their concerns are mostly about the lack of information and the lack of government support, according to them, that they've been receiving so far. The number one concern is, of course, as you can imagine, the search and rescue operation, which is still going on in Nepal. They've seen numbers of helicopters, for example, go down from 100 a day to 40 or 45 a day. They talked about how they just don't know how far along in the process the search and rescue operation is. They're getting information from the Nepalese government, from different departments within the Australian government, and they're hoping that it can all be streamlined and consolidated into one source, one liaison for the families, or perhaps for each family, depending on their situation, so that they can chase up with that one person what is the latest information. They've also pointed out, Andy, a few specific points about the search and rescue that they think would be helpful if they could pursue that avenue. For example, there's a phone signal that they say was detected a day after the disaster from one of the family members, but they don't know if it's been traced or what can happen with that piece of information. Another issue is DNA profiling timeframes. So the Australian government has already collected DNA swabs from a lot of the family members here, including DNA samples from items that were maybe used by the missing people, like hair from a brush or a toothbrush and so on. They're not sure what's happening with that DNA profile. Have any families been identified? Another thing they highlighted is that because of the impact of the flood and how huge it was, some bodies had been swept into India. So could their families be amongst those that have ended up in India somehow, and who's liaising with the Indian government? So they have a lot of questions and unfortunately not a lot of answers. Here's what Sydney father Shriram Parmeshwaram had to say. He's missing his wife in this disaster.
1: We have been going through very tough times since 26th of August when the flood occurred. And I think every one of us has been going through a lot of ups and downs during this situation. Every family need a customized solution. So in this point of time, we can't follow the standard operating procedures that are being followed in the regular government process.
2: That's Sydney father Shriram Parmeshwaram, who's missing his wife in the Nepal disaster. And Nabil, what is the latest more broadly in this crisis?
0: Well, we know there's still 5,000 plus missing people in this disaster. That, of course, includes Australians that families are still hoping to learn about. The families as well, Andy, I've got to say, one of their main demands is they want to meet the Prime Minister. They want Anthony Albanese to come and speak to them and to provide the necessary government support that they say is absolutely needed for them to be able to cope with this. As you can imagine, it's a very difficult time, as you mentioned, torturous time for these families. And until they get some answers, they're just desperate for any new piece of information each and every day they wake up.
2: Nabil Al-Nashar. To federal politics now, and the coalition looks to reignite the climate wars, announcing the climate and energy policy it'll take to the next election. The announcement sets out 8 priorities in its Scrap Net Zero Cheaper Energy Act that it plans to introduce within 30 days of winning power. The policy would see legislated net zero emission targets removed, a repeal of the New Vehicle Efficiency Standard Act, and moratoriums on nuclear energy scrapped. Jake Evans joins me now from Parliament House in Canberra. Jake, a lot of this really sort of solidifies much of what the coalition has already talked about publicly. What have they announced?
3: Yeah, that's right, Andy. A lot of the announcement today is a reheating of commitments that the coalition had already made, but there are some new parts. Fundamentally, what the coalition has committed to is a major slowdown to the renewables transition specifically, and broader commitments to reduce emissions, jettisoning many of the core policies that are driving down emissions or seeking to do so, or encouraging the uptake of renewables. So that includes repealing laws that commit Australia to net zero carbon emissions by 2050, as well as our 2030 target, removing the safeguard mechanism. That's the laws that require big polluters to cut their emissions by about 5% a year or else face heavy penalties, repeal the law.

0: laws that require car makers to bring more efficient cars to Australia or else face heavy penalties, as well as a new development revoking 4 of the 6 offshore wind zones in Australia. Those are the spots that have been identified by the government for developers to potentially build offshore wind energy, currently not in existence in Australia, but a nascent industry that the federal government is currently trying to encourage. So, look, many of these policies were already committed to, including the reintroduction of a pitch to lift the ban on nuclear power. But what we're seeing now is a formalisation of that decision the Coalition took last year to step away from Australia's commitment to net zero emissions.
1: Jake, the Coalition says Australians are sick of being lectured about the energy transition. I'm curious how that might play into the politics of grievance and particularly the climate war debates that, fell a little bit cold in recent years that seems to be being reheated here.
0: Yeah, and look, it maybe has been a sort of, it seemed more like a settled debate in recent years, but the reality is this is something that the Coalition has wrangled with since at least 2009, how to approach the issue of climate change and the transition to renewable energy in particular. There's two forces pulling at the Coalition in different directions that makes this a really tricky issue for them. In the regions especially, there is a resistance to climate change efforts that has seen some voters turning to One Nation, and the Coalition is trying to recapture that vote, particularly frustration in regional communities over how some renewables projects have been introduced, a lack of consultation and lack of consideration for how it affects those communities. But meanwhile, in the cities, we've seen the Coalition lose, or particularly the Liberal Party lose, a number of seats to independents, so-called teal independents, a major issue that's pushing voters away from Liberals in those seats is the issue of climate change. So they've been pulled in two directions for a long time. Here we are again, I suppose, but this is a continuation of that decision taken late last year to scrap net zero. The new element, I suppose, in this is that we are also now in a much more unstable environment when it comes to fuel security in particular, global stability, and that will be something that the government will be seeking to prosecute. One of the arguments they make is, well, thanks to the electric vehicle laws that were introduced last term, the uptake of EVs has saved Australia about 15 days worth of petrol use. And so if you were to unpick it, you would potentially be making fuel supplies less secure. That is going to be one of the arguments that the Coalition is going to have to fight off. Here's what opposition leader Angus Taylor had to say about the Coalition's new energy plan.
2: We need to use the natural resources this country has to get the cost of energy down. This energy minister has failed Australians, and the scrap net zero bill will get rid of the garbage he has imposed on Australians and get energy costs to back to where they need to be.
1: That's opposition leader Angus Taylor. Before him, our reporter Jake Evans in Canberra. Well, to paraphrase the famous quote, elections are so expensive that it takes a lot of money even to lose. Such is the brinkmanship of campaign spending and wall-to-wall advertising that tends to draw wealthy individuals with vested interests into the democratic process. For the first time, new federal election spending caps to $90 million are due to take effect for the next federal election, but some say that's still too high by half. Kate Griffiths is the Democracy Deputy Program Director at the Grattan Institute and joins me. Kate, I gather you welcome the idea of a cap, but disagree with the incoming $90 million per party per year cap. Why is that?
3: That's right. Yeah. So caps on electoral expenditure are really important. They put a ceiling on money in politics. But what we've done is kind of done some bottom-up analysis just to look at, you know, how much do political parties actually need to communicate with voters nationally? And that comes out at just sort of less than half this new cap. And so our research is telling us that these caps are set far too high.
1: And in this research, you sort of compare the Australian Electoral Commission's campaigns, which are sort of designed to get people to know that an election or a referendum is coming. And you compare that with all of the nuances of a political campaign, which also might be introducing a new candidate or covering off different policy offerings to different parts of the country. So how can you compare those two kinds of campaigns?
3: Yeah, so we've taken the best sort of publicly available data on what it costs to communicate with voters nationally, and we'd certainly draw the comparisons to the Australian Electoral Commission campaigns, to the

0: Yes, census campaigns, big national campaigns, and those campaigns are averaging about 30 million over time. You're right that political parties have a much more kind of nuanced set of messages, and we certainly factor in a bit more than what those campaigns allow for. But even so, we just think that this cap is way higher than needed. And it's important to remember that there are so many free ways of communicating with voters too. Advertising is just the most expensive option. The media and parliament are major platforms for sharing messages with voters. They're free. And there's other uncapped grassroots platforms, public platforms, local events, social media available to politicians to share their views, set an agenda, and explain their policies.
1: So these new electoral reforms are expected to be challenged in the High Court on the grounds that they impinge on the implied freedom of political communication. What do you think that case could lead to?
0: So that case could well lead to an opportunity for reform. Whether the constitutional challenge holds up or not is absolutely a matter for the courts. If it does, like if the challenge is successful, the court may decide to strike down the new expenditure caps, and then there will be a bit of a scramble to try to resolve the issues raised. And what this research hopes to do is kind of put some evidence in the debate. So it's not just a behind the closed doors negotiation between political parties. It's something that's actually grounded in a fact base. And I think political parties themselves would also have some pretty interesting information to bring to the table here. So it'd be great to see that in the public domain too. And look, if the challenge isn't successful, the rules will probably be in place for the next federal election, but there would still be future opportunities to review them, and at the very least as part of the normal kind of post-election review processes.
1: So the long and the short of this, in your view, is that it sounds like transparent democratic guardrails, but may not really mean that much in practice. In an ideal world, what is the balance that should be struck here?
0: Yeah, so it is a balance between allowing political parties to kind of get their messages out to voters, and money certainly helps them do that. It's not the only way, but it helps them do that. So they need to have, you know, some spending in elections, but the balance or the other side of the equation is that too much money in politics can have a really corrosive influence. There's this kind of fertile conditions here for wealthy interests to have too much influence over policymaking, take the money out of it, and politicians get their time back, and the public has, you know, less to worry about whether wealthy interests are actually influencing policy too much.
1: We'll have to leave there. Kate Griffiths is from the Grattan Institute. Appreciate your time. Thank you so much.
0: My pleasure.
1: Finally today, one of Australia's most popular children's book illustrators and authors, Terry Denton, is being remembered for his incredible career after he died aged 76. He was particularly famous for his partnership with writer Andy Griffiths over the decades, in which he illustrated the wildly successful Treehouse books, which sold more than 10 million copies. David Sparks has more.
2: If you've ever wondered how to draw a bumasaur, Terry Denton is the man you'd turn to. It's a funny-looking dinosaur with an enormous pair of bum cheeks. And it was just one of the illustrator's outlandish creations from his collaboration with author Andy Griffith.
3: Andy and I went away for a week and we just sat around the table playing. I mean, we just built bumasaur after bumasaur. That was the fun of it, was the two of us working together in a big room, just like two kids playing around a table, really.
2: The bumasaur appeared in their book, What Bumasaur Is That? And as Terry Denton told the ABC in 2007, it was tapping into what kids really find funny.
3: Yeah, the bum joke and the fart joke, you know, you go, no matter how low down a school you go into the lower grades, it's still, you know, it's a rich field.
2: For all the openly silly humour, there was always a deeper purpose, getting kids into books, as he explained in another interview with the ABC in 2019.
4: I get to draw every day, more or less, and I get to draw funny stuff most of the time. And I do my own painting as well, fine art, but it's just a lifetime of creating images and creating humour and making kids, you know, my own kids, but other kids laugh. It's magic.
2: Today, Andy Griffith paid tribute to his late colleague.
5: And he had many sides. He did many wonderful books, some much more gentle and whimsical. But when we got together, this sort of, I don't know, I like to think of it as year eights not doing their work down the back of the class, just being mischievous and silly and pushing humour as far as we could.
2: Danny Solomon works for Bookseller Readings, where she specialises in children's books.
6: He understood the importance of silliness and anarchy And he just knew what kids

0: would find funny. And I think that's because he sort of never stopped being a kid. He never really kind of let go of that part. And so he kind of spoke to kids exactly how they wanted to be spoken to.
1: As a fan and someone who sells the books, what do you think his legacy is?
0: His legacy is just the amount of kids around in Australia and around the world. He's a large part of the reason that they like reading, which is so important. Children's literature is so important for generations to come. Like, those books are not going anywhere, and he's just going to continue to do what he did when he was alive, and that's just so special and amazing.
1: Terry Denton died surrounded by his family near Melbourne on Monday. He's survived by his wife, Kristen, three children and five grandchildren.
2: Yeah, a lot of those books on the bookshelves at my house. David Sparks reporting there. And that's all from the World Today team this Wednesday. Thanks for your company. I hope you can join me at the same time tomorrow. I'm Andy Park. Bye for now.

0: for the conversations that count and the stories you need to hear. 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
1: Welcome to Afternoons with Kat Feeney. 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
2: Well, hello. Happy Wednesday afternoon, hump day, whatever you call it, however you slice and dice it. It's the 23rd of September. Do you know, it was on this day back in 2001 that Kylie Minogue topped the UK singles chart with this smash hit song. Actually, this song would then later be named the country's 75th best-selling single of all time. And globally, the track marked the Aussie pop star's highest-selling single. You would think Kylie will perform this song at the AFL Grand Final this weekend. You would think. Gee, I'm really hoping that the pre-show entertainment goes off without a hitch. G-Flip, Kylie. I mean, there have been some spectacular performances at grand finals in Australia in both the NRL and the AFL. Of course, the NRL grand final will not have any pre-show entertainment this year because a deal was not done between Peter Vallandis, the NRL, and Tones and I, the Aussie artist, in line for the show. As a result, the $1 million or so will just go to assisting underprivileged children play the game of rugby league. That has sort of been the vibe of what Mr. Vallandis has said in the aftermath of the deal collapse. And I guess we just wait and see what happens. But the AFL Grand Final will go ahead with pre-show entertainment. Kylie Minogue, what a queen. Will everything go off without a hitch? Because, you know, in 1991, things did not go very well for this person. Michael at Kalinga, you know what happened, do you? Michael, hi.
3: G'day. To be honest, I don't. I recognise the song, so you have to tell me.
2: Okay. Well, you've probably buried it in the bottom Freudian drawer, Michael, because it was not a fun day for poor old Angry Anderson and Rose of Rose Tattoo fame, because basically, he came out in a blue Batmobile. He was riding next to Robert De Castella, who gave a lovely speech. And then good old Angry jumps up on stage and he starts trying to sing this song, but he reckoned later he couldn't hear himself, Michael.
3: No.
2: That was his sort of explanation for what has gone down in history as one of the worst performances at an AFL game. In fact, It wasn't
3: as bad as Meatloaf, was it?
2: Well, do you know, it was bad enough, Michael, that in a 2008 Carlton and United Breweries TV ad, right, so a CUB beer ad, they said this beer is great and CUB is a proud supporter of AFL footy and has been since 1877, except for 1991. Because of
3: shame. Shame.
2: Are you watching the AFL Grand Final this weekend?
3: Oh, absolutely.
2: Yeah.
3: Absolutely. And I watched the semi. That was one of the most

0: entertaining games ever.
1: They reckon that was one of the best footy games in the last 25 years, Michael.
0: It was a cracker.
1: It was a cracker. Hopefully it's a good one this weekend, and hopefully there's no technical hiccup that gets in the way of a rousing performance from our Kylie Minogue. I'm looking forward to that.
0: Kylie will be a star. She'll go well.
1: Yeah, well, she will. She will. What do you think about the fact that there's no pre-show entertainment at the NRL Grand Final this year, though?
0: Yeah, that's a shame.
1: I wonder what they'll do instead. They'll have to do something, Michael. Maybe
0: I'll pull out a guitar and go and have a strum.
1: Yeah, we'll help him out. I'll call Pete and we'll say that we'll put something together, Michael.
0: Rugby league.
1: Exactly. Michael at Kalinga, thank you very much. Quite right. Look, I'll take you through the big news stories of the day in a moment. I've got an update for you on the Queensland fire front as well. But from a stinker of a performance to one that's probably regarded as the gold standard of grand final performance. And it's one that was given back in 1993. Call now if you know the one I'm talking about. It was a Broncos-Dragons game, the NRL I'm talking about. And for the second year running, Brisbane and St George were battling to win what was called the Winfield Cup Trophy, which was at the time the top rugby league prize in Australia. This is the era before the NRL and an era when a cigarette company could sponsor a sports trophy. You just can't imagine that now, but that was the 90s, wasn't it? Look, the Broncos had momentum heading into the grand final, one loss in their last six matches, and the team won convincingly 14-6. They retained their title to become the first team in history to win a premiership from fifth spot. The match also drew remarkably strong ratings nationwide, and maybe the entertainment helped. Not only did you have Anthony Warlow, star of the Aussie production of Phantom of the Opera, singing the national anthem, but the main event in the 1993 NRL Grand Final was a woman who had mounted a couple of years earlier a stunning comeback. With the help of her Australian manager. She'd also recently appeared in a film, an Aussie film with Mel Gibson. And not only did she perform one of her seminal tracks before the game, after the Broncos won, she presented the trophy to Brisbane captain Alan Langer and joined in Brisbane's post-game victory song. Who was she? And what track did she perform? If you know, call now 1300 222 612. That's 1300 222 612.
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5: 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I'm Jez. 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
2: 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ABC Capricornia.
1: 25 minutes to two. Just ahead, the most popular new cars in Queensland. The list is in. What's at the top? Well, that's interesting, but it's the vehicle that came in at the fifth spot, the fifth most popular vehicle in Queensland that tells the real story, not only because it's not a ute, but because of something else. You'll hear what shortly.
2: This is Kat Feeney, ABC Capricornia.
1: Okay, let's take a look at what's happening on the news front in the state this afternoon. Starting with the fact that the Brisbane Lions have announced their intention to appeal the AFL Tribunal's decision to uphold star midfielder Lachie Neale's one-match ban for striking. Last night, the club failed in its initial appeal to overturn the 33-year-old's suspension for an off-the-ball gut punch on Hawthorn's Jack Ginnivan during last week's preliminary final. Now, the reigning premiers will take the case to the league's appeals board. This will be a last-ditch attempt to have Neale cleared to play in Saturday's game against Frio. The board is expected to convene tomorrow. On the Sunshine Coast, authorities have removed a dead whale that washed up on a beach. The 6.7-metre juvenile humpback washed up on the sand between Alexandra Headland and Maroochydore at high tide yesterday. Authorities roped off the area, left the whale overnight, and then towed it out to sea at about 5:30 this morning.

0: Sunshine Coast Council spokesperson says the whale displayed no obvious cause of death. And easing weather conditions have helped crews gain the upper hand as they try to contain a bushfire burning in Queensland's South Burnett. An emergency warning yesterday issued for the blaze in the rural area of Teela, north of Blackbutt. Rural Fire Service Assistant Chief Officer Matthew Smith says the alert level's since been downgraded to watch and act, with residents urged to stay prepared.
1: Throughout today, our main effort with the weather conditions, which are benign, we're going to have the opportunity of achieving some containment and consolidation of those containment lines, supported by aviation crews throughout the day, and then try and extinguish as much fire as possible across the landscape.
0: And just to repeat, a watch and act bushfire warning remains in place for Teela in the South Burnett region. So if you're in the area, you should stay prepared. Firefighters continue to work to control the fire, but conditions may get worse quickly again. If you need emergency assistance, contact 000 right away. To see more information and maps of the warning area, visit the Queensland Fire Department or ABC Emergency website. And stay tuned to ABC Radio. I'll keep you updated if the situation changes. My name is Kat Venny. You're on 612 ABC Brisbane, 91.7 ABC Gold Coast and ABC Queensland. This is Quarter Flash.

0: Heart of My Heart. You're on 612 ABC Brisbane, ABC Queensland. My name's Kat Finney. Every Wednesday afternoon, I ask you the same question. It's what are you looking at while listening? And I've been asking this question for years now, and I'm coming to the point where I think it'd be kind of cool to have an exhibition because I ask you to send me a photograph of what it is you are looking at while listening, and it just paints such a fascinating picture of an afternoon in Queensland, whether you're listening whilst on the tools in the workshop or behind the wheel of a vehicle on a road trip, or operating some sort of extraordinary piece of agricultural equipment. So many different listening experiences. I'm here, you're there, we're sharing this moment together. Like, this is live radio. This is not artificial. This is not on demand. This is right now. I'm in the radio studio. I'm looking at buttons, screens, and your next guest, who's going to tell you about some breaking news in the automotive industry, the sale of Australia's largest car repair network to buyers from China. We're also going to take a look at some of the most popular vehicles in Queensland and the very interesting way that the market has shifted. So I'm looking at my panel and I'm looking at Rod Cam, but what are you looking at while listening? Send me a photo and I'll share a selection of them to social media. You can find me on Facebook, Instagram, but it's the Twitter or X stream that you visit on a Wednesday to see the photos from your fellow listeners. So what are you looking at while listening? Text me now, 0467 922 612. 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
0: For years, it was Holden or Ford. Now, the Australian car market's characterised by brands that you've maybe never heard of. Where do these new names come from? What are they known for? What should you consider before you buy one? As I said, Rod Cam is your next guest this afternoon, the CEO of the Motor Trades Association. And Rod, we have the list, the results are in. We know which vehicle is the most popular vehicle in Queensland, and it's kind of interesting. The vehicle that came in at fifth spot to me is very interesting, but what's this breaking news that's come through about the My Car Repair Network?
2: Yeah, thank you, Kat, and what an introduction. Certainly, I think if we talk in a couple of months' time, the top five might be quite different, but we'll get to that.
0: Okay.
2: So certainly the news breaking across the industry right now is the My Car Network, a very well-renowned repair network across Australia, some 200 different locations. The old Kmart repair locations has been sold to a firm in China, essentially a data company in China that specializes in, you know, servicing bookings and things like that. So none of us know quite the detail yet, but this is the first time that we've ever experienced an international company coming in and buying pretty much in the heartland of the automotive industry. I haven't seen it before.
0: What was your reaction when you heard the news?
2: Just surprised. Like, I don't know too many other countries on earth doing this, you know, really selling your businesses that are in the hearts of community.
0: Mm.
2: So we've got some anxieties about it, but we'll wait and see what the detail tells us.
0: Okay. Well, let's try and make a little more sense of this. And I think looking at the data that you've got with you today might help us understand what's going on. Yep. So what we know is that there were nearly 21,000 new vehicles sold in Queensland during August, which was down on the previous year, about 4.8%. But it's the list of vehicles that really stands out.
2: Mm.
0: At the top of the list is the Hilux.
2: Yep, what a surprise, yeah.
0: Which has been pretty dominant for a while.
2: Yep.
0: And then you've got your Ford Ranger.
2: Yep.
0: So we've got Utes. Then we've got the RAV4.
2: Yep.
0: The Isuzu Ute D-Max.
2: Yep.
0: What came in at number five, though?
2: It's a GWM Haval. So Chinese brand, has been in Australia before. It's an SUV still, but it's a hybrid. But, I think this won't be the first time you see a Chinese manufactured vehicle on that list.
0: Okay. Now, when I look at some of the other brands in the mix here, we've got BYD, Chery, Geely, is it? I mean, I don't, rec- I don't rec-

0: recognise the number of these.
1: Yep.
0: Yeah.
1: So there's some 100 car brands in China,
0: mm-hmm.
1: And you've mentioned some of the big ones in Australia, and Zeekr. There's others that are really starting to grow a presence in Australia. We are probably the only economy on the planet with a completely open door.
0: Right.
1: So you know, China sees us as a viable, affordable, a luxury market, if you like.
0: Mm.
1: So lots and lots are setting up dealer networks, trying to sell cars. It's a massive shift. I think over this year alone, the number of Chinese vehicles that have been sold in Queensland has increased by over 60%.
0: Okay.
1: Like that's
0: okay.
1: Not surprising. Some of them have been priced, like just recently you would have seen a BYD for sale for, I think it was 19,000.
0: 19,990, the Atto, the first time a new car, the cheapest new car in the country was an electric vehicle as well.
1: Yeah, indeed. And I think they had about, I don't quite know the number, I think it was circa a few thousand certainly, and they sold immediately.
0: Okay. So what's driving the interest in these vehicles? Why are we seeing these models enter the market? Is it just because it is an open market? Is it because these vehicles are attractive to consumers? Make sense of it for me, Rod. What's going
1: on? There's a few different drivers here. Certainly if you looked at China, even this time last year, the year before, you know, they were growing their presence. They've been growing their reputation in the car market. They certainly have focused on technology and electric. They saw that as their future because if you go to China, the number of electric cars is phenomenal. But they were just ticking along 3%, 4%, 5% of sales. Nothing remarkable really, but a growth. And then we had, of course, the intervention of the US president, and oil prices spiked and prices went through the roof of petrol and diesel, and people started to think, you know what, this stacks up now. So immediately there was a spike in the sale of electric cars now, and that's the predominant nature of the drive chains from China. And now, you know, I think last month, I think the numbers I saw, electric alone was 17%, throw in hybrid, they're dominating the market.
0: Okay. So looking at the list between Toyota, Ford, Isuzu and GWM, if we just look at the top five, you've got China. What, Toyota, is that Japan still? Is
1: yeah. So it's that, but yeah, Japan.
0: Japan, the Ford Ranger, is that an American
1: No,
0: label
1: that's
0: anymore,
1: a bit of it's made in Thailand. You know, some of it's designed elsewhere. But
0: yeah. Okay. And Isuzu, where's Isuzu from there?
1: Isuzu is also Japanese.
0: Okay. So we've got lots of players in the game still, and we've got an increasing presence from China, and it seems as though those trends are set to continue. Fast forward for me, Rod, what do you think is going to happen in the next year?
1: So in a sense, it's still dependent on what happens with oil prices.
0: Okay.
1: Australians have a real affinity, and for some time they've been growing their interest in hybrid, so it's a bit of both. Very efficient, but you've still got fuel if you're driving out to Roma and things like that, right?
0: Yeah.
1: So, but now China, 30% of sales year to date. Japan, 23%. That hasn't happened before. You know, there's experts in the industry saying within now 2 years, it used to be 10, China will be the majority source country in Australia. Now they're largely very high tech and electric. That's the big change, which has a massive impact on our skills strategy for technicians, on our servicing models, on our parts supply,
0: because
1: that is one of their weaknesses.
0: Never mind fuel excise.
1: Indeed.
0: On 612 ABC Brisbane, 91.7 ABC Gold Coast, ABC Queensland, I'm Kat Finnear with the Motoring Trades Association of Queensland CEO Rod Cam. We're taking a look at some of the trends in the new car market, in the cars market, vehicles market in Queensland and Australia, as well as the news today that MyCar, the repair network MyCar, has been bought by a Chinese firm. This is the first time that this has happened in Australia. And when you look at the growing dominance of Chinese-made vehicles, maybe it makes sense. Maybe this is because when all of these new cars need to be serviced and fixed up, they'll need, I don't know, technology that comes from China. I mean,
1: yes.
0: When these new cars, I mean, these are new cars, new brands. They're not yet on the used car market, Rod.
1: Some of them are, but yeah.
0: Some of them are. So if you're looking to buy a new vehicle, what do you keep in mind here?
1: I think you've got to really have a good look at what I'd be saying to consumers when they buy a car off a dealer. Talk to them about, okay, when it's brand new and shiny, that's fantastic. What happens if it breaks? And I don't mean, will you help me? The dealership will. They're community businesses. They'll always help you. But I'd be challenging, are there parts available?
0: Mm.
1: If I crash this car, can you get parts? There's stories around our industry of, you know, these vehicles.

0: was being parked. They can't get parts. Some of them go to Temu to find parts. Go figure. That's also new and have found them, not through the dealership because the dealership can't get them. So I'd be certainly looking at that because that has been a challenge because I think there's just such a big growth. So these OEMs have come here to sell cars, haven't quite got the part strategy yet and probably don't have the skills strategy sorted either, even though Australian technicians are pretty adaptable. If you can, you know, look at diagnose an electric car, you can normally work it out. But that's what I'd be having a long discussion now. Yes, used cars for a long time, electric were nowhere in used cars. Like dealers didn't even want to trade them. That's changed now. And obviously BYD is a dominant brand. BYD tell us that their used cars are selling okay in the used car market. So I think people are becoming familiar. But largely, it's still up in the air, you know. This has been a spike. We just need to let the conditions settle a bit, if they ever do, and see where that lands, yeah.
1: Finally, one for you, Rod Cam. The former Prime Minister, Kevin Rudd, was interviewed by Steve Austin on 612 ABC Brisbane recently and made a number of very interesting points, including that in his view, artificial intelligence offers this nation a tremendous opportunity to restart the car market, its car industry, maybe through 3D printing, taking advantage of the best tech on offer. What do you think? Is that a pie in the sky kind of idea? Do you see any future for Australian-made cars, vehicles? Yeah?
0: How could you even limit what AI can do? You know, every time I see it, it's just astounding what its power is. Whether it can – obviously Australia hasn't been a manufacturer for some time, and I think if you look at the traditional manufacturing countries like Japan and Korea, even they – really struggling to keep up with what's happening in China. China is deploying new technology in every single model. So I would have thought, I like the idea. We'd love to be a manufacturer again, but we're pretty expensive. Our labour costs are pretty expensive. Yes, technology can help with that, but I think we might just focus on how do we make sure the current car park is looked after.
1: Rod, really good to have your company. Thank you very much.
0: Always a pleasure, Kat.
1: You're on 612 ABC Brisbane, ABC Queensland. Rod Cam, the CEO of the Motor Trades Association of Queensland. I'm Kat Finney. It's 2:05. This is Amy Shark. News at 2:00. What are you looking at while listening? Send me your photo. 0467 922612.

0: Amy Shark, Everybody Rise on 612 ABC Brisbane and Queensland. Hi to Brant, who is looking at his 1962 Valiant while listening to the show. Love your photo, Brant. Keep them coming. 0467 922 612. After the news, you'll be hearing a little bit more about dementia, a dementia village that might inspire you, maybe bring a little bit of positivity, what otherwise feels like a very negative discussion. Stay with me for that story. But right now, time for the news, 2 o'clock.
1: ABC News, good afternoon. I'm Kira Jones. A Queensland man accused of bribing foreign officials to interfere in an investigation into the suspected murder of his estranged wife will fight the charge. Ned Hammett reports.
2: Police allege 51-year-old Ulad Hossein sent more than $90,000 to associates in Bangladesh over a two-year period in a bid to have his name removed from an investigation into the suspected murder of his estranged wife, Rihanna Parvin. Ms. Parvin's body was found in a small Bangladeshi village in September 2024. Mr. Hossein's case was briefly mentioned in the Brisbane Magistrates Court today, with a bail application adjourned due to outstanding material. Speaking outside court, his lawyer, Torek Dib, says his client is innocent.
3: He will be contesting the charges. We'll be applying for bail. That's where our concerns primarily lie.
2: The matter will return to court next month.
1: A multinational investigation into Ms. Parvin's death is ongoing and no charges have been laid. The Coalition has unveiled a new energy policy vowing to scrap several key targets, including net zero, within 30 days if elected. Nadal Mustafa reports from Canberra.
4: The Coalition's eight-point proposal released today makes official its plans to abolish many key climate policies, trying to push down emissions or speed up the renewable rollout. The plan includes scrapping laws committing Australia to net zero emissions by 2050 and requiring heavy industry to cut emissions. Opposition leader Angus Taylor says the party will also remove the long-running ban on nuclear power.
5: It needs to go. Nuclear needs to be part of the mix.
4: The plans will also scrap laws requiring car makers to import more fuel-efficient and electric vehicles.
1: Queensland's Education Department has completed a review into the declining school attendance of an 8-year-old Brisbane girl killed in an alleged murder-suicide, but it won't reveal the findings, as Eden Gillespie reports.
6: Clementine Wilkes, described as an excellent student, was allegedly killed by her mother, Tiffany Wilkes, in Brisbane last September in a suspected murder-suicide. The 8-year-old began missing classes at Norman Park State School in 2024 before she was withdrawn and enrolled in homeschooling the following year. Despite the change, Clementine was never identified as a child at risk. An Education Department spokesperson says a probe into her school attendance has been completed, with appropriate action taken. The ABC understands measures have since been introduced to better track children moving from state schooling to homeschooling, but the department won't release the report, citing ongoing inquiries.
1: Donald Trump wants to rebrand artificial intelligence, declaring the US government will now refer to it as superintelligence. The president made the announcement during his speech at the UN General Assembly, arguing the current name makes the technology sound fake. He's urged world leaders to follow suit.
7: SI. Let's see if that goes. It sounds much better. It is much better, and it's much more accurate. Let's see if I have any power. Maybe I do and maybe I don't. We're going to find out pretty soon.
1: The Brisbane Lions are mounting a last-ditch bid to have suspended star Lachie Neal cleared for Saturday's AFL Grand Final against Fremantle. The reigning premiers are taking the case to the appeals board, as Ariana Levy reports.
8: The veteran midfielder was handed a one-match ban for an off-the-ball gut punch on Hawthorn's Jack Ginnivan during last weekend's preliminary final. The Lions failed to overturn the suspension at the AFL tribunal last night. The club argued the contact was a bump or a body check, but the panel ruled it was an intentional strike of

0: medium impact. It also rejected Brisbane's argument that Neil's unblemished disciplinary record over his 320-game career amounted to exceptional and compelling circumstances. The two-time Brownlow medalist has travelled to Melbourne with the Lions squad, with tomorrow afternoon's appeals board hearing set to determine his grand final fate.
1: Queensland's weather, isolated to scattered showers today for Cape York, the Western Gulf Country, and east of about Hughenden to Roma. A possible storm in the Channel Country and the southern interior. Fine or mostly fine elsewhere, the chance of a shower in the southeast. Isolated to scattered showers continuing tomorrow for Cape York Peninsula, the Western Gulf Country, and east of about Hughenden to Roma. They could be widespread at times about the north tropical coast. The chance of a storm in the western Darling Downs, Capricornia, and the Wye Bay Burnett, as well as adjacent parts of the central and southern interior. Fine or mostly fine for the rest of the state. Brisbane 17, a top of 25 degrees. Looking ahead, partly cloudy in the southeast on Friday. ABC News.
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4: If you remember a time when Winfield sponsored rugby league, then you'll probably remember the 1993 grand final. And you'll probably remember who performed the entertainment. It was a spectacular performance, one that set the bar pretty high for all entertainers who dare to perform at the NRL grand final after that point. There will not be a performance at this year's NRL grand final unless a rabbit is pulled out of the hat last minute, because the deal-making between Tones and I and Peter Volandis and the NRL seems to have broken down. Tones had been approached, and then a scheduling conflict seemed to arise, and Tones and I will be overseas performing with Macklemore instead of at the NRL Grand Final. Peter Volandis has said he'll put the money into grassroots sport, so that's a nice thing. That's nice. Are you bothered by the fact there won't be a show before the footy game? Or are you actually kind of happy? Maybe you just prefer the football. Maybe you're here for the sport, not the singers. Well, it was the singer at the 1993 Grand Final who captured hearts and minds right across Australia and, in fact, the world. But who was it? More on that in a moment. And then speaking of hearts and minds, I want to take you on a walk down in Charlie's Village, where you're going to find some fairly normal sights. You'll see a post office, you'll see a hair salon, you'll see a bakery and a bus stop. But these buildings are actually anything but average, because Charlie's Village is not part of any local neighbourhood. It's actually part of a hospital wing. What's going on? And how is it changing lives in Queensland? That story shortly. Stay with me on 612 ABC Brisbane in Queensland. You'll also have the opportunity to help select the last song of the show this afternoon. I'll be very interested to see who wins the People's Pick sing-along song contest. And then in the news just now, did you hear the President of the United States, Donald Trump, wants to get the name change up and running? He doesn't want artificial intelligence to be called it anymore. He wants it to be called super intelligence instead. I wonder whether you think that will catch on. Text me on 0467 922 612.
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0: Oh, the Hoodoo Gurus. Do you remember the Hoodoo Gurus performing at the 2007 NRL Grand Final? It was the Melbourne Storm and Manly Warringah Sea Eagles. It was a big year for the competition. It was the first year that saw the Gold Coast Titans involved. And this match, the 2007 NRL Grand Final, was the most watched television program of the year on Australian TV. The Storm won, by the way, 34-8. And the Hoodoo Gurus turned in a spectacular performance. Shannon Knoll, Vanessa Amorosi also performed as the warm-up acts. In the same year, though, in the AFL, slightly lackluster performance from these guys. Well, I can see you home with me, but you were with another man, yeah. Yeah, it was not a good show for Jet. It's not a good show for the Port Adelaide Football Club either, by the way. Okay, so the AFL Grand Final in the same year, it was Geelong and Port, and Geelong won by a margin of 119. It was the greatest winning margin in the VFL-AFL Grand Final history to that point, and the only one of more than 100 points. So you had a pretty disappointing game of football. Find that I really want to make you mine. And then you had a pretty disappointing performance from a band that was really at the height of their powers. I mean, Jet was huge back in 2007, but issues with the audio made the band members cringe on stage. The music kept cutting out, and in so doing exposed that the band were using playback and they were not performing their songs live. So whilst the 2007 NRL Grand Finals performance of the Hoodoo Gurus was a hit, the AFL's Jet performance was a miss. The NRL won again, by the way, in 1993 with a stunning, stunning pre-show performance from who, Kayleen? Hello.
1: Hi.
0: Hi. You remember watching in 1993, do you?
1: I do. It was an amazing performance, and it's really weird because whenever I hear that song now, I think of that game.
0: Who was the artist and what was the song, Kayleen?
1: It was Tina Turner's Simply the Best.
0: You better believe it.

0: for me, Kayleen. I mean, I'm picturing her in black leather.
1: Yes, she wore a little black leather dress.
0: Oh. Bright red lipstick, probably wild hair, just rocking out. It would have been wonderful.
1: Such energy.
0: Yeah.
1: And it was great.
0: And then at the end,
1: she had Jimmy Barnes.
0: That's right. Yeah. That's right. And then at the end, she came back and gave the trophy to Alan Langer and then joined the Broncos in their victory song.
1: She became like an unofficial Brisbane mascot after that.
0: She did. Set the standard for grand final. Are you a bit disappointed that there won't be any entertainment this year, it seems, Kelly?
1: Not really. Yeah. And I think the idea of giving it the funds that would have been used on that to grassroots football is a great idea.
0: Yeah. Yeah, so we'll wait and see what happens. And, of course, we're all hoping that the Dolphins make the grand final. Who are you going for, Kayleen?
1: The Dolphins.
0: Yeah.
1: Of course the Dolphins.
0: Good on you, Kayleen. Thank you very much. Kayleen's at Noosa Heads. You're on 612 ABC Brisbane, ABC Queensland. My name's Kat Fenny. All right, well, from a very good performance, Tina Turner, to another famously awful performance, this time not in the AFL, in the NRL. It was the 2002 grand final, the Sydney Roosters and the Warriors. Now, both teams entered the cauldron of Telstra Stadium with great form. The Warriors had won two of their finals matches beforehand. The Roosters had beaten the Sharks in Sydney, and then they beat the Knights, and then they beat the Broncos in Sydney. But the Roosters turned out to be the team on the day. They absolutely wiped the floor with the Warriors, 38, which was bad. Nowhere near as bad as the pantsing that the Sea Eagles gave the Storm back in 2008, though. That was a 40-0 defeat. Anyway, the pre-show entertainment was going to be very exciting. The artist arrived on the field in very dramatic fashion aboard a hovercraft named Stealth. He spent over a minute hyping up the crowd, getting fans from both the Sydney Roosters and the New Zealand Warriors cheering. And just as he was about to perform,

Madonna's Material Girl on 612 ABC Brisbane, ABC Queensland. I ask you on a Wednesday afternoon what you're looking at while listening, and you send through brilliant photographs that describe the very many ways you can be busy whilst listening to radio. Or just be. You don't have to be busy. You can just be. Just do you, you know. Let everyone else be busy. Well, hello to Muriel at Cecil Plains, who is listening to the show while spreading cow manure. Brilliant. Muriel, thank you very much for the photograph. I am very taken with Lou's picture. Lou has sent through a stunning photo. It captures a bush scene. Picture green gum trees in the foreground. In the background, you can see sort of a misty green bush mountain. But heart of the picture, in the very front center of the picture, is a crimson flower. It is a very strange looking flower. It almost looks like an alien life form. And Lou, thank you. You say

0: say that this is a super, a native spear lily. You are looking at a native spear lily while listening to the program, and you add that the native spear lily only flowers once in its lifetime, and you've captured it, and you've sent it to me. Lou, thank you. I will share that photo. Kat Feeney on Instagram, Facebook, and Twitter /X, Kat with a K. It's the X account that publishes the photos of what you're looking at while listening. So send them through 0467 922 612. That's 0467 922 612.
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0: 20 minutes past two. Still to come, where is the best place in the world to travel? Well, you're going to find out before 3 o'clock. Lonely Planet has a brand new guide out, and there are a couple of Aussie names on the list. Are they close to you, though? You'll find out before three. Right now, I want to take you to the Prince Charles Hospital in Brisbane. At this hospital, patients with advanced dementia can head to the post office, they can visit the pub, and be pampered at a salon. Charlie's Village is the first facility of its kind available to public hospital patients in Australia. Clinicians there hope it will not be the last. 612 ABC Brisbane and Queensland's Afternoons producer Jay Bowman went down to Charlie's Village to learn a little bit more about it.
9: Hello! The hub is open.
10: Not a lot of people staying in hospital can say their bed comes with easy access to the local hotel. But the non-alcoholic drinks are flowing at the Prince Charles Hospital's Cognitive Assessment and Management Unit, where volunteer Janine is setting up shop.
9: This is the kitchen inside, so we'll hand out food to them, serve the drinks. We prepare everything in here to what they need. So, yeah, it just makes them feel like they're out at a coffee shop or at their local pub.
10: The pub here is just one of the buildings that have been replicated in the courtyard of Charlie's Dementia Village. Dr. Lucy Dakin is the director of geriatrics.
11: This is a built environment where on the external walls out into the garden courtyard, there are a number of different facades which imitate or replicate common shop fronts that would be in a village that people living with dementia might have experienced in their life. We've got a general store, a post office, and we've got a hair salon and a bakery.
10: On the shelves of the general store are decals of tins and jars with labels that you may not see in your shops today. The design of each facade came together through collaboration between patients, their families, and the hospital's experts.
11: People living with dementia often, commonly they lose their recent memories and their ability to lay down new memories and connect with the world as it is now. But often their long-term memories are very well preserved, really very much into late into the disease. And so having a built environment that connects with their younger lives allows them to still actually participate in their world and have meaning and purpose and connection. And so that reduces anxiety and stress.
10: Chloe Nguyen from the Prince Charles Hospital Foundation says another important aspect of the design is that the facades can be interacted with.
12: Here outside the hair salon, quite often patients will sit in a chair and they might have their hair brushed, as an example. Or the post office, patients can go down there as part of a planned activity with the nursing team to actually complete cards and letters.
10: The concept of agency is central to the design of Charlie's Village. Staff and volunteers have the space and freedom to help patients stay connected to their hobbies, routines and former occupations.
11: We had a patient last year who'd been in hospital for many, many months. He was living with dementia. He didn't really have a family that was able to help care for him or to find him an aged care facility. He'd lived his life often in rural areas. He wore an Akubra

0: and he loved to be outside, and he would spend many hours outside watering the plants out there in the sensory garden. We had another patient, I think, who had been a tiler, and so he would often sort of be out on the tiles trying to do his work. So anything that sort of feeds into people's previous lives allows them to still have that sense of who they are as a person. It's also just respecting that these are human beings who've had a life, often an amazing life. I mean, we have a lot of patients coming through here with amazing stories, who've been high-performing individuals in society. And so it's really important that everyone talks about it and that we remember that these are people. This could be your mum, your dad, grandma, grandpa, and they're people with a life and dignity. And so everything that we can do to allow everyone to recognise that, the patient themselves and the people around them, is really, really important.
1: This is 6:12, ABC Brisbane and Queensland's Afternoons programme. You're hearing about Charlie's Dementia Village, a memory ward on Brisbane's north side that has installed interactive replicas of businesses like cafes and post offices. The Prince Charles Hospital's Director of Geriatrics, Dr. Lucy Dakin, says the village is about more than just providing comfort to patients. People living with dementia can sometimes exhibit challenging behaviours and emotional outbursts. These are often explained away as symptoms of their disease, but Dr. Dakin says often patients are reacting to their environment.
0: Behaviour really is just us responding to something, right? That's what behaviour is. And often people living with dementia don't have the ability to communicate their needs as you or I might. And so the only way they can do that is to respond. Unfortunately, despite the new emerging therapies for things like Alzheimer's, which are coming, they're still not a cure and they're still not widely available to the average person. And they don't, at this stage, help people living with dementia who are experiencing challenging behaviour, which is the group of people who we care for here at Charlie's Village. And there aren't any really effective medications for that. And so really all the more reason we should be looking at every therapeutic option that we can. And all the evidence is that these non-pharmacological therapies, these non-drug treatments, are the way to provide the best care. Many hospital environments are very sterile, with plain walls, with restrictions on where you can go because you can't walk there or go there. And so coming down to an area like this, at Charlie's Village, where people are free to walk around, they have lots of things to look at, interact with, just be a person. And that's so very important. And we really believe it should be standard of care for every hospital and every area that's caring for people living with dementia.
1: The Prince Charles Hospital Foundation is hoping to extend the Dementia Village model to a second ward in Caboolture. Chloe Nguyen says the space has already been designed.
2: Given that a lot of patients from that region have more of a rich agricultural background, we've pivoted the concept. So there will be a country home-style kitchen and dining area. We're even looking at creating a woodworking bench in that space as well for patients and their families to interact and engage with. So taking very similar concepts of things that have reminiscent therapy components to it and things that have a tangible and practical use for them.
1: There's just one barrier in the way.
2: It's a simple one, but it's a tricky one. It simply comes down to funding. Charlie's Village here was 100% funded through philanthropic support. And the impact that it has had for patients, families, staff is profound. So over the past year, we have raised enough funds to physically construct the space, but we're currently about $37,000 short, and that funding specifically is to furnish the space. So for people who may have been touched by dementia or are really passionate about helping bring this space to a reality, we'd encourage them to go to our website, thecommongood.org.au, to find out more or make a tax-deductible donation.
3: $37,000 to finish furnishing a dementia village for people in the north of Brisbane. Just think about this concept applied to hospitals outside of Brisbane, to care settings across the state. I mean, this is an Australian first. It's happening here in Queensland. What do you think? That story from 6:12 ABC Brisbane and Queensland producer Jay Bowman. And ending the story was Chloe Nguyen from the Prince Charles Hospital Foundation. My name is Kat Finney, and you're going to be hearing a little bit more about dementia this week. It is Dementia Week, so me and the team wanted to bring you stories about the subject that hopefully will leave a lasting and productive impression on you.

0: My name's Kat Finney. It's 2:30. I'll take you through the big news stories across Australia in a moment. And then before 3 o'clock, Lonely Planet's published their latest list of the best places to travel to in the world. I wonder if you've been to any of the top five. And where are the Australian options? You'll find out before 3 p.m. I hope you can stay with me. I also need you to help me select the last song of the show, the song that I play just before the 3 o'clock news. It's a battle between this song. And this song. We've got Pressure Down from John Farnham, written by Harry Bogdanovers, and featured as the second single on the 86 album Whispering Jack. It went to number 4 on the Aussie charts. It's a great song. So you can vote for John Farnham and Pressure Down by texting or telephoning 1300 222 612, or text 0467 922 612. Same numbers to vote for the Emotions. With this song, Best of My Love came out as the album's lead single, the 4th album. And 1977, it topped the US Billboard Hot 100, the R&B charts, went to a place in the top 5 in the UK, Canada, top 10 in Australia and New Zealand. So a hit which might make you want to vote for it. So vote 1300 222 612, or text 0467 922 612. Which song do you prefer? Do you want The Emotions? Do you want John Farnham? Song with the most support will win and will be the last song I play for you this afternoon.
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0: Ahead of Kylie Minogue's performance at the AFL Grand Final and nobody's performance at the NRL Grand Final this year because a deal could not be done to secure a talent for the NRL Grand Final pre-game show, I thought we'd take a look at some of the memorable performances in Grand Final history across both codes. Some performances memorable because they were brilliant, others because they were really bad. And it was a pretty unfortunate performance in 2002, one that you remember quite well, the NRL 2002, Peter at Burley Waters. Hello.
2: Oh, g'day, Kat. How are you?
0: I'm okay. What were you doing in 2002 at the NRL Grand Final?
2: Well, occasionally we got to work on with a production company, and my role that night was to take care of Billy Idol. So yeah, pretty much had to cue him and get him in the hovercraft and send him on his way.
0: Yeah.
2: And
0: you did your job. I mean, you got him on the hovercraft. He went out on the hovercraft. He G'd up the crowd. And then he was just about to sing this. Nice day to start again. And what happened, Peter?
2: Well, he was nervous as a kitten before he got in the hovercraft. He was wandering around smoking, and his manager kept coming up to me saying, when's he go? And I said, look, I'll let you know when he gets in the hovercraft. Eventually he got in there and threw the smokes away. When he got up on stage, he was sort of revving up the audience like you were saying.
0: Yeah.
2: And then he went to sing the first track, and the power just went. The safety switch on the stage kept flicking.
0: Oh, no.
2: And so he had 3 songs to perform. And so after the first one was a bit of a fail, they cut it down to 2. They couldn't get power to the stage.
0: Yeah.
2: Then it was dragged back to 1. And then it was pretty much on the headset they were saying, get him out of there.
0: Cut him. Yeah, and so he didn't really perform at all, did he, Pete?
2: No, and some wag came over the headset and said, oh, Billy's left the building. They weren't happy.
0: No.
2: But about 6 weeks later, it was in the paper.
0: Yeah.
2: So they wanted him to lip sync. They didn't want him to sing live, and he was sort of adamant that he wanted to sing live.
0: Right.
2: And it came out about 6 weeks later that he brought over his own equipment. So he had his own keyboard, and there was a fault in the keyboard.

0: that cause the safety switch to flick. So from the report in the paper was it was his fault that it all happened, because they had to step, I think they had to step down the power from because of, you know, the US power compared to
1: The adapters and all that palaver. Yeah. Okay. So poor old Silly Billy wanted to play his own gear, wanted to sing his own song. And and the poor guy didn't even get a go. What a disaster. Peter, thank you. Peter's at Burley Waters on 612 ABC Brisbane, ABC Queensland. Was the stage manager at the 2002 NRL Grand Final. Oh, well, do you know what? It was another shocker. A few years later in the AFL. So we're fast forwarding now to a performance from someone who I guess is regarded as a powerhouse. You know, someone with a huge name and reputation. This was the 2011 AFL Grand Final, the sixth Grand Final between Collingwood and Geelong. Geelong claimed it at the end of the day. Controversially, the broadcast on Network 10 was transmitted only in standard definition because the costs of live high-def coverage were deemed too excessive. Probably fortunate considering what happened with the entertainment. A rock legend jumps out on stage. He's got a 12-minute set. He later said he was suffering from some health issues, including a heart attack and a hemorrhaged vocal cord. He then blamed the AFL for poor sound checks. I'm talking about this guy. Meatloaf. This is the audio of the actual performance.

0: Yeah, so not so great. But a performance that rocked the room but was embroiled in controversy was the NRL performance, the performance at the NRL Grand Final in 2017. So I'm wondering if you can tell me who was involved with this one. So NRL Grand Final 2017, minor premiers the Melbourne Storm and the eighth-placed North Queensland Cowboys go head-to-head. Now, Melbourne won their third premiership title with Billy Slater, awarded his second Clive Churchill medal as the man of the match. And it was a pretty one-sided grand final, 34-6. Sorry if you're a Cowboys fan. The entertainment booked had been at the centre of controversy for weeks, though. At the time of the game, voting was open in Australia's same-sex marriage plebiscite, and the entertainment that had been booked had a chart-topping song that was regarded as an anthem for those in favour of the yes vote. Former Prime Minister Tony Abbott tweeted his disapproval of the act, saying that the grand final had been politicised. North Queensland crossbencher Bob Catter described the act as someone who is tantamount to seeping sewerage into the debutante ball. Now, the artist in question acknowledged all this controversy several days before the grand final, but vowed to go harder as a result. Who was it? Who performed at the Storm Cowboys NRL Grand Final in 2017? Call now if you know, 1300 222 612.
1: Plugging on the blind side.
2: If we truly are a sporting nation, then we need a section in the census about our sporting interests and affiliations.
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1: Ryan HG.
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2: Or just up the top of it. You know, I love Manly. Foz is doing a great job.
3: And I get all my rugby league from Bludging on the
2: Blind
3: Side.
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0: Thank you, Bill Wolf, for the very lovely photos that are coming through as part of the What Are You Looking At picture message project. Hi to Dazza, who is listening to the radio whilst feeding seven-week-old goats. Cheers, Dazza. I'll share your photo to the social thread shortly. They are a gorgeous couple.

kids. Dazza, well done. All right, let's catch up on what's happening on the front pages of your major news websites this afternoon. And this is your whip around, taking a look at the big news stories this afternoon. If I can just find the piece of paper with the stories on. All right, here we go. Beginning with the ABC online, Prime Minister Anthony Albanese defends planned social media reforms amid US backlash. The Prime Minister has said he will always stand up for Australian interests. And criticism comes from the United States about the government's proposed reforms. It comes as the US President Donald Trump slapped down the idea of global AI safeguards and decided to try to rebrand AI as super intelligence. On the front page of the Australian Financial Review, Chalmers reveals multi-billion dollar blowout in debt bill. The Treasurer has flagged it will cost billions of dollars more to service the country's borrowing costs as interest rates rise. On the Australian, policy could tank $3.6 billion Narrabri gas project, warns Santos boss. Kevin Gallagher has cautioned Santos's huge Narrabri project could come undone under current policy settings, joining the chorus criticising Chris Bowen's renewable power data centre vision. On the front page of The Guardian, police offer $1 million for information about Gus Lamont. A $1 million reward for information about the missing four-year-old is on offer as police say they've found no evidence to suggest he is still alive. It's been almost a year since four-year-old Gus went missing from his family's enormous sheep farm in the South Australian outback. On the Courier Mail, not done yet. Lions appeal Neil ban against again as Swan takes back seat. Brisbane have confirmed they will appeal the tribunal's call to uphold Lachie Neal's grand final ban, as the footy boss Greg Swan says he stepped away from the disciplinary process. The Brisbane Times, man charged with bribing police denies involvement in wife's death. A lawyer for the Queensland man said he was shocked and concerned to be arrested and had no involvement in the suspected murder of his estranged wife. On the Toowoomba Chronicle, fast food to iconic parks, Monopoly goes local. From fried chicken shops to elite private schools, Toowoomba's first Monopoly edition proves the Garden City has more iconic real estate than you'd ever expect. See which businesses made the cut. That's you up to speed on some of the big news stories this afternoon. My name is Kat Finney. You're on 612 ABC Brisbane and Queensland. Don't forget to vote in the People's Pick sing-along song contest. It's a battle between the emotions. And John Farnham.

0: 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So vote for your preferred option now on 0467 922 612, or text 0467 922 612, or telephone 1300 222 612. The song with the most support will be the last song I play for you this afternoon.
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0: All right, let me just take a look at what's happening on the fire front for you. And this is the latest from the authorities. A watch and act bushfire warning remains in place. If you're listening in the Teelah area of the South Burnett, if you are in that area, you should stay prepared because firefighters are continuing to work to control the fire. Conditions may get worse quickly again. 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To see more information and maps of the warning area, visit the Queensland Fire Department or the ABC Emergency websites. And stay tuned to ABC Radio, your official emergency broadcast.

0: The Screaming Jets with Better on 612 ABC Brisbane. 91.7 ABC Gold Coast and ABC Queensland. Lonely Planet has released its latest top 25 destinations, visits and experiences in the world. There is one Australian spot on the places list and one on the experiences list, but are any of them in the home state of Queensland? Well, sort of. You can find one of the winners just below the Queensland border. No, I'm not talking about Byron Bay. I'm talking about which place exactly? Jessica Lockhart, you're the editor of Destinations for Lonely Planet's Oceania district. Where do we need to go just south of Queensland if we want to have a really great time?
1: You're not going to have to go too far at all. So one of our top picks for Best in Travel this year, which is our top

0: 50 destinations or 25 places and experiences that we think people should travel to is the Tweed.
1: The Tweed. Now, what is so good about the Tweed, which is technically in New South Wales, but basically in Queensland?
0: It is. You know something? It has that Queensland vibe to it. So we love the Tweed. I personally love the Tweed. Living on the Sunshine Coast, it's a destination that I go to frequently and really enjoy spending time there. But what is great about the Tweed is that I think it's offering that really hinterland experience where you can have a foodie holiday, you can have a great holiday with your kids, or you could have a lovely couples retreat. There's so much to do and see here.
1: I'm very well aware of the fact that our broadcast signal is picked up by communities in the Tweed. Kim at the Tweed, hello, if you're listening, well done. Kim will know all of the great things to see and do in that neck of the woods. And of course, the beautiful river is so much fun for the whole family. But the other Australian place that ranked on the 25 best experiences list, well, it really can't be claimed as even vaguely Queensland. Where is it?
0: So that is going to be having an immersive art experience in Central Australia. And we know that obviously Uluru is definitely one of those kind of destinations that every Australian needs to visit at one point in their lifetime. But we firmly believe that you can turn it into a whole road trip to visit all of these different kind of contemporary art installations and festivals that have been popping up throughout the Northern Territory over the last few years.
1: How on earth do you decide the winners in this list, Jessica? How does it come together?
0: Oh, it's very, very, very challenging. So we do evaluate nominations that come in from our global network of travel experts. So we are looking at regions, cities, towns, countries from all over the world. And then we make our selections based on what we really think is what travelers are looking for, which is, you know, places that are feeling a bit less crowded, places that offer a deeper or more meaningful experience, or maybe even a destination that just invites them to slow down a bit. And honestly, I think the Tweed and Central Australia both tick all of these boxes.
1: This is great and tricky though, isn't it? Because on one hand, you want to promote tourism businesses that are operating in these areas. But by the same token, if you're talking about places that people like going to because no one else goes there, and then all of a sudden you're recommending that everyone go there. Does that, I mean, it's a tightrope that you walk, isn't it, Jessica?
0: Oh, I think constantly. And I think that we see that with different destinations globally. It's the reason why I'm not a huge fan of destination dupes. I think that every destination is unique in its own right. But ultimately, I think that the Lonely Planet ethos is really that travel can have this potential for good. And encouraging travelers to go to different places helps to spread those tourism dollars further. Like the Byron Bays are always going to be popular. The Gold Coast, it's always going to be popular. So, hey, if we've got travelers that are going in between those two destinations, why not encourage them to stop and stay a while in the Tweed as well?
1: Okay, on 612 ABC Brisbane and Queensland, Jessica Lockhart with you, Lonely Planet's destination editor. We're talking about the top 25 destinations in the world, as well as the top 25 best experiences in the world. And we've taken a look at the Aussie contenders, the Tweed for a destination, the Red Centre for the experience. But tell me about some of the other amazing places globally we could consider adding to our travel list.
0: Okay, so one of the places that we've highlighted is Quebec in Canada. And as a Canadian, I think I always find it surprising when I'm having conversations with people that not many people actually know how deeply French-Canadian Quebec is and how culturally different it is from, say, neighboring Ontario. It's also just stunningly beautiful. Like, if you want to go someplace to see the most incredible autumn colors, this is the spot. Quebec City is going to be turning 420 in 2027, and it has architecture that dates back to the 17th century. You can also go here to see this huge protected marine area along the St. Lawrence River where there's beluga and fin whales.
1: That sounds absolutely extraordinary, Jessica, a place that you could be proud to call part of your background. And of course, here you are in Queensland, living on the Sunshine Coast and still supporting local tourism. Jessica Lockhart, Lonely Planet destination editor, Oceania, joining you on 612 ABC Brisbane in Queensland to talk about some of the best places to visit around the world. My name's Kat Feeney. It's about 5 minutes to three, and well done to Mick at Mackay.
2: Oh, nah, here we go. America the brave still fears what we don't know. God loves all his children. It's somehow forgotten, but we paraphrase.
1: I was wondering whether you could tell me who performed at the 2017 NRL Grand Final. It was a song that had a lot of attention paid to it, titled Same Love.
3: I tried, even if I wanted to.
1: It was a song performed by Macklemore, who used the opportunity to promote his support of the same-sex marriage yes vote. The plebiscite was open for voting in Australia at the time. But I bet you're probably wondering which song has won the People's Pick sing-along song contest this afternoon. Was it John Farnham or The Emotions?

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1: Afternoons with Kat Fee, ABC Capricornia.
2: Jess Naunton driving you home this afternoon after 3 o'clock, where, well, there are 43 quintillion possible combinations on a standard Rubik's Cube. And whilst that is enough to scare me, and maybe perhaps you as well, it hasn't put off a six-year-old who's just broken the world record, not once this week, but twice. 4 seconds is all she needed over in China, but it seems here in Australia, speed cubing is growing. We'll be diving into that this afternoon. In a world where wars are ongoing, disasters are causing tragedy, and the high rate of crime is increasing, the news cycle can get a little bit glim and feel very much heavy. So I thought you might need some uplifting today, and so I'll be bringing more kindness to drive this afternoon with someone whose only aim is to spread goodwill. And a regional Queensland mayor has found herself in the centre of a re-gifting debate after a handcrafted gift was found in the local second-hand store. She has reportedly apologised for the incident, but could this be a lesson in cultural respect and etiquette on receiving a gift in the first place?

to Queenslander with Four Paws, who is the only Queenslander in the running for the best and cutest pet. All that coming your way on Drive this afternoon. Jess Naunton with you from 3 o'clock. Let's find out, though, what is making the latest in ABC News Now.

0: ABC News, good afternoon. I'm Kira Jones. Iran has reportedly laid out its conditions for reopening the Strait of Hormuz as US President Donald Trump ramps up pressure on Tehran to strike a deal. Jono Wakeley has more.
1: Donald Trump told reporters that his chief envoys, Steve Witkoff and Jared Kushner, met for about 3 hours with the Iranian officials, but he offered few details about the exchange. Speaking to Iranian state TV, Iran's foreign minister, Ismail Barghaei, says they spoke through Qatari mediators. He says they conveyed that in order for the Strait of Hormuz to reopen, there must be an end to the war on all fronts, a halt to U.S. aggression, an end to the naval blockade, economic warfare, and Iranian assets must be released. The discussions have been held on the sidelines of the UN General Assembly, where Donald Trump said he had a decision to make, whether to come to an agreement with Iran or annihilate the Islamic Republic.
0: A Melbourne man has been charged with terror-related offences, accused of sharing violent ISIS files online. Rosie Barnett reports.
2: The Victoria Joint Counter-Terrorism Team arrested a 65-year-old man at his Carlton home earlier today. The Australian Federal Police allege he pledged allegiance to the terrorist organisation Islamic State and performed the role of an online propagandist. This includes allegedly sharing 10,000 files of violent extremist material, including videos and images relating to execution and torture. It's alleged he also shared information about conducting mass casualty attacks, but there is no intelligence he was planning one of his own.
0: A 15-year-old boy has been charged over the alleged group assault of a male security guard at a Gold Coast shopping centre. Emergency services were called to the complex on Foxwell Road in Coomera at about 7 o'clock last night. The 66-year-old guard suffered head and neck injuries. Detective Inspector Mark Mooney says officers are still searching for other suspects.
3: We believe they ran from the shopping centre. We believe they have utilised public transport. But again, that's part of our inquiries, and as the incident only occurred last night, our investigation into the movements of the group is still in its preliminary inquiries.
0: The coalition has rejected claims it's holding talks with One Nation over a deal to help form a minority government at the next election. Political reporter Claudia Long explains.
4: Shadow Treasurer Tim Wilson has told News 24 no such talks are underway.
5: I think they're a figment of Barnaby's imagination.
4: Mr. Wilson says the coalition will not make any agreement with One Nation, but not everybody in the opposition is singing from the same songbook. Liberal MP Simon Kennedy.
6: I'll work with anyone. Literally anybody to remove this government.
4: Barnaby Joyce insists the talks are taking place.
7: So logical people, people with brains, people who can see around this corner, are obviously having a yarn. It's not about becoming a coalition. We do not want to be in a coalition with the coalition.
4: This year has seen a surge in support for One Nation, which has repeatedly polled ahead of the coalition.
0: There's been a development in the case of a little boy missing from an outback South Australian property. 4-year-old Gus Lamont disappeared from remote Oak Park Station last September. Several extensive searches have failed to find him. SA authorities have today announced a $1 million reward for information. His father, Josh, says they'll keep fighting for justice.
8: We are desperate to have him returned home to us. And we are desperate for answers. We believe that someone knows something. Someone knows what happened to Gus and may even know where he is.
0: An AFL umpire who paid a decisive late free kick in Brisbane's preliminary final victory over Hawthorn says he has no doubt he made the right call. Hayden Myers holding the ball decision seconds before the final siren led to the Lions' winning goal. Hawks duo James Sicily and Tom Barris were fined a combined $15,000 for post-match abuse. Meyer, who will officiate his third grand final on Saturday, says he wasn't expecting such a fiery response.
9: I was 100% sure it was a correct free kick, and I just wasn't expecting two players to come up to me like they did on the day. So, yeah, it did surprise me a little bit, but, yeah, felt like I handled it pretty well.
0: Queensland's weather, isolated to scattered showers developing tomorrow for Cape York, the Western Gulf Country, and east of about Hughenden to

0: Roma. Rain at times about the north tropical coast, the chance of a storm in the western Darling Downs, Capricornia and the White Bay Burnett, as well as adjacent parts of the central and southern interior. Fine or mostly fine for the rest of the state, a shower or two for the southeast. Brisbane 17 to 25, Ipswich 13 to 26, the Gold Coast 16 to 24, the Sunshine Coast 17 to 24. ABC News.
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3: Welcome to Wednesday. I hope the middle of the week is faring you well. At 6 years old, you might have been stuck mastering your shoelaces, but for one young girl, she has mastered more than 1,300 Rubik's Cube algorithms. Just ponder that just for a second. The Chinese speed cuber has smashed the women's world record twice in 3 days, solving the puzzle so quickly that if you blink, you might just miss it. And there seems to be a surge in speed cubing across the globe. So this hour, you'll meet a Queensland competitor who'll unpack the puzzles with you. Use it or lose it, as they say. It has long been the advice for keeping our brains active. But what happens when artificial intelligence starts doing more of the using for us? As AI becomes our writer, researcher, and problem solver, scientists are asking what that could mean for the mental muscle we may need later in life. And as night follows day today on Drive, let's celebrate the moment they find themselves exactly aligned. I'm Jess. Great to have you on board this afternoon.

0: That's The Cars. Shake It Up at 10 minutes past 3 here across regional Queensland. And Julie in Mount Garnet, quick off the mark on the text line this afternoon, 0487 993222. Julie, loving the start with The Cars. Absolutely, Julie. If you've always got a song request, you can send it through 0487 993222.
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0: For most of us, solving a Rubik's Cube involves a few hopeful twists, several wrong turns, and eventually wondering whether peeling off the stickers technically counts. But for the world's best speed cubers, they only need 4 seconds. Recently, a 6-year-old Chinese speed cuber has stunned the cubing world by breaking the women's 3x3 average world record twice in just 3 days. Phenomenal. Eventually bringing it down at an extraordinary 4.27 seconds. And if you thought speed cubing was a niche hobby confined to bedrooms and school playgrounds, well, think again. Australia has a thriving competitive scene with more than 60 competitions held nationally each year. And next month, the cubes will be flying in far north Queensland. David McLean is a delegate for the Speed Cubing Australia and World Cube Association and is with me on Drive this afternoon. G'day, David.
2: Hello.
0: Now, tell me, when you first heard about this 6-year-old averaging 4.27 seconds, what was your reaction?
2: Well, it's just the usual that we hear from China these days, to be honest. It's very, very popular in China. I think they teach it in school these days over there.
0: Do they really?
2: There's a lot of people. I mean, that might be a rumour, but I've certainly heard of it.
0: Wow. Oh, gosh, I'd like to learn that as a sport in school. That would be very exciting indeed. Tell me, to solve it in 4.27 seconds, you know, one thinks that she didn't have any struggle at all. Did you actually watch it?
2: I've not seen any video of it myself.
0: You haven't seen it, David?
2: I've not seen any video of solving it.
0: Yeah. Just having trouble hearing you, David. You're just cutting in and out or moving or...?
2: That should be...
0: There we go. Clear as anything right now. Great to have you with us. Now, especially when we're talking about such exciting things like speed cubing, how did you get involved yourself?
2: So I first learned to solve the cube when I was about 13, 14 years old. It was just sort of a fun little thing that I tried. And then as I got older, I got into solving it competitively. And as I saw... you know, people running these competitions, I thought, well, someone has to do this. Someone's done it for me all this time to organise these, manage the venues and everything. And I thought a few years ago that I'd decide to give back and do that myself.
0: Good on you, because sometimes, you know, that's how competitions and, you know, groups tend to fall over when no one's willing to put up their hand. But you've done so, and you started at 14, David. So how much goes into this? Is it all about practice, or do you actually have some, you know, is it come down to raw talent as well?
2: I can tell you that all of these people have put in a lot of time to get as good as they are. Like, you're talking... possibly tens of hours per week of training.
0: Do you have a PB, David?
2: My personal best is, I can't remember off the top of my head, 7.1, I think.
0: That's pretty good.
2: For a single solve.
0: I think mine would be 2 days, David, so you're doing really well. How big is competitive speed cubing in Australia or even in Queensland, actually?
2: It's pretty big. It's not quite as big as it was. We had what we call the post-COVID boom, which was, a lot of people found something to entertain themselves when they were stuck at home. And then when they found out that competitions were a thing and we were able to hold them again, we had a lot of competitors. We had, I remember a competition in 2009

0: advertised how competitions run so that people aren't, you know, surprised when they get to the day of the competition and like they don't know how the timer works or anything like that. And even when they are, we run new competitor tutorials to explain all of the processes and all the regulations that they need to be aware of.
1: Is it simply based off time? Forgive me, David. Is there other elements to it as well to be able to take home a medal?
0: So there are other categories, but the primary category is the speed-based solving.
1: And you're organising a competition in Cairns next month. So tell me a little bit more about this.
0: So it's the first ever competition in Cairns. We're holding it on the 3rd and the 4th of October at Newman Catholic College Sports Hall.
1: And you're hoping to see a big crowd there and grow the sport?
0: Hopefully. There's 15 people registered so far. So, you know, hopefully we can get a few more.
1: I'm sure we can indeed.
0: Maybe there's some people who haven't heard about it yet.
1: Absolutely. And that's the, you know, the beauty of Regional Drive. We can share it far and wide and let Cubers everywhere know that it's happening in Cairns. Now, for anyone listening, though, and they might want to dust off their Rubik's Cube, David, do you have any hot tips for them?
0: Definitely number one tip is look on YouTube. There is about a million different tutorials, most of them pretty good.
1: Excellent. Well, we wish you well for your first ever competition to be run in Cairns next month. Where do people go to find out the details?
0: So if they go to the World Cube Association website, they should be able to search for Cairns Open and find the details and register online.
1: David McLean is a delegate for Speed Cubing Australia and World Cube Association. Really appreciate your time this afternoon, David.
0: Thank you very much.
1: Just amazing to see so many people getting involved with the Rubik's Cube. I tend to not have the patience, but maybe it's one to test the old brain and the noggin. Maybe you want to do that too in Cairns next month, and you can head to the Speed Cubing Australia Facebook page as well for more detail.

0: 1998 with Jennifer Page and Crush. On ABC Regional Drive, it is Jess Naunton with you this afternoon, keeping you company.
1: ABC Capricornia.
0: It may feel like the world is in disarray right now, but today there was a moment of balance between night and day. Anyway, it happened at 10 o'clock this morning. I'm talking about the equinox. I'm joined by Grant Salmond, Astronomy and Training Manager at the Australian Age of the Dinosaurs outside Winton. G'day, Grant.
2: Yeah, good afternoon.
0: Can you explain what the equinox is in a nutshell?
2: Yeah, so roughly, because of the Earth's axis is on a slight tilt. So as we know, in summer, the South Pole, our southern hemisphere, is tilted just a little bit closer to the sun. And so we get our longer days and we get summer. But then twice a year, the North Pole and the South Pole are the same distance away from the sun. And that means we get roughly the same amount of daylight hours and nighttime hours, so equal hours.
0: Which is so extraordinary when you think about it, to have that. Is it a celestial start to spring, do they say?
2: Yes, effectively, yes. You know, our calendar, spring starts on the 1st of September, but really it's our celestial start to spring.
0: Does it affect anything? I'm thinking about satellites or anything else, Grant?
2: Not typically in that sense. Up in the Northern Hemisphere, they do get some effects because it's their autumn equinox up there, and they get some effects with some extra aurora interactions happening. So it's a good time for them to see some more aurora. But it doesn't seem to affect us so much down here.
0: Okay. So when you were out there, I'm sure, looking out, did you see much today or not really?
2: Oh, look, actually, just last night, we're doing some astronomy tours and the evening sky at the moment. We've got a nice bright moon coming up to full moon this Saturday, but there is, in the west, the brightest thing you'll see out there is Venus, planet Venus. It's a pretty spectacular view at the moment. And Saturn is also rising in the east too, so definitely two planets worth spotting.
0: So it sounds like the perfect time to get out and do some night tours at the Age of the Dinosaurs then, Grant.
2: Yeah, absolutely. It's like at the moment, yeah, you're here, you get to see the moon through the telescope really close up, and you just get to see these craters. It really is quite spectacular. Anywhere after the full moon, of course, you get the darkest skies as there's no more moon in the sky, and you just get to see our truly dark skies from a dark sky sanctuary.
0: Across regional Queensland today, my guest is Grant Salmond, who's in Astronomy and Training Manager at the Australian Age of the Dinosaurs just outside Winton. Grant, have you seen many people interested coming on along a tour with you in the last week for school holidays?
2: Oh, yes, absolutely. It's, just coming in these school holidays has definitely been a lift in our visitor numbers for sure. And so we're running two tours a night, most nights for the next 2 weeks, which is fantastic.
0: And it means you're very busy indeed. Grant, have you seen many people travelling, or are they more domestic, you know, from Queensland?
2: Yeah, mostly Australian travellers. They're still travelling through. A couple of international visitors still come through, but yeah, mostly domestic.
0: If we were to look up at our sky in the future weeks and days to come, Grant, is there anything we need to keep an eye out for?
2: Oh, look, if you're up really early in the morning, then definitely you keep an eye out for the Orion constellation, which is rising in the east before sunrise. And you'll also see the Seven Sisters out there in the morning sky as well, or the Pleiades. And they are two nice, bright groups of stars that really are quite spectacular in that morning sky.
0: Fantastic. It's been great to learn a little bit more about the equinox and everything else that we can see in our skies this afternoon with you, Grant Salmond. Thank you so much for your time.
2: You're welcome. Thank you.
0: That was Grant Salmond.

astronomy and training manager at the Australian Age of the Dinosaurs, just outside Winton. Great to hear that so many people are heading on the road and visiting at Winton and the Age of the Dinosaurs, hitting the road. It's been a tough time for tourism and the outback, but seems like it's all rising again.

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1: Hi, Jenny Woodward here. My ABC QCWA weather calendar is back for 2027, featuring stunning weather photos captured by ABC audiences right across Queensland. Ooh, nice shot, Marty.
2: Thanks, Jenny.
1: All proceeds support the wonderful work of the Queensland Country Women's Association. But be quick, stock is limited. Text calendar to 0487 993 222. ABC Capricornia.
0: They say moods can be contagious, and if you don't want to catch a bad one, well, right now you're in the right place. One woman in Townsville has been working with her community to make kindness more common. There is a competition running that anyone across the region can take part in. You just have to find kind words that have some rhythm. And Fiona Pilchowski is the founder of the Townsville's Kindness Catalyst Project, and she joins me now in the studio in Townsville this afternoon. Good afternoon, Fiona.
3: Good afternoon. Great. Nice to see you.
0: Nice to see you as well. Great to have you with me. Tell me how the Kindness Catalyst Project started.
3: It was about 3 years ago, and I used to do a lot of community work, and then I changed into us working for our own Messages on Hold business, which is primarily from home. I miss seeing people. I missed helping people. And frankly, there was quite a bit of bad news out there, and we had some bad health luck within our family as well. And I just wanted to inject some positive for other people and for myself. So
0: I love that. And so how did you first start doing that? What was your first step in that process?
3: The very first activity we did was a chalk walk and talk on the Strand. So we got together with anyone who wanted to come. All our events are open to anybody at all. And most of them are free. And, yeah, we got together on the Strand, handed out giant chalk, and we walked along and we wrote kind messages and we just walked and talked and chalked.
0: I love that. Now, are you starting to see more people, you know, like yourself, turning towards the Kindness Catalyst Project, wanting to see more positivity in the
3: absolutely,
0: world?
3: Absolutely, absolutely. Yeah, people saying, thank you for doing this. It's lifted me and yeah, thanks for the opportunity to be kind. So sometimes, you know, we're the Kindness Catalyst, we're not always doing things. It's often a catalyst. We're trying to be a catalyst for other people to, you know, be kind. Often people want to be kind and aren't quite sure how to go about it.
0: So how do they go about it? If they're listening to you right now, what would be your first step for them or their advice?
3: Okay. that's pretty open. I don't know. Just follow the Facebook page, I suppose, see what we're doing. And even just, I was just saying to you before that I'm on Facebook, myself as the Kindness Catalyst, but I also, when I see a positive post on Facebook, I write, love this, which brings it to my feed, which draws attention to the kindness. And so I'm getting more and more surrounded by kindness when we run events. We have kind people coming and then the kindness is just infectious, and it's, yeah, really uplifting.
0: Cheating the algorithm.
3: Yes.
0: Fiona, I love that as well. Now, what are some of the other things you've been able to do to spread kindness? As, you know, might be an activity, or maybe you've had a conversation with somebody as part of the project. You started with the chalk walk and talk. What happened next?
3: We've done all sorts of things. So we have about once a year we have a Thank You Thursday where we all get together and we adult colouring in type cards saying thank you. And we did it for the SES this year, and we wrote cards, we brought in items to create a hamper for their staff room, and SES came and chatted to us, and it was really interesting because we called it Thank You Thursday for SES, and they said that they had been getting calls coming in saying thank you SES, and they say, oh, why are you saying thank you? Oh, it's you know, thank an SES day, and we just made that up.
0: So, so it's spread, it's clearly spread, and more people are hearing about the Kindness Catalyst Project. Whilst you're trying to fill other people's cup, it must feel good for you as well.
3: Oh, unbelievable, unbelievable. Yeah, it just gives me a lift. And even just as little as we have these little pocket hug cards that my youngest is an artist and she designs, and they're blank on the back and they've got a cute little pocket hug picture on the front. And one day I was feeling a bit down. I went, oh, how am I going to pick myself up? Kindness picks you up as well as picking other people up. And I wrote a, you know, have a great day message and on the, and put it on the back, on someone's windscreen of the car, and you know, under the windscreen wipers. And I got a message saying I needed that hug today. Oh. So, you know, just, yeah. And then that lifted me, that lifted them, so...
0: That's amazing. Yeah. And to be able to hear that response too, that they really needed that. And sometimes that's what it is really, isn't it? It might just be a smile to somebody else that makes a difference in their day. Do you think there's a science behind this, you know, by being kind to one another? Do you think, you know, and filling each other's cups, is there something that's in the brain about that?
3: It's actually proven science, which is so amazing. So it's not just nice, it's very powerful. So when you're kind to someone, your all four of your happy hormones increase dramatically. Your cortisol, your stress hormone, decreases. But the same thing actually happens not just for you giving the kindness, for the person

0: receiving the kindness by anyone who hears about it as well. So if you say something on the radio, you describe something, a kind event happening, everyone listening also feels better and they're all more likely to pay it forward.
1: If you're listening right now and you're feeling better just listening to this conversation, please let us know. Fiona is my guest this afternoon, Fiona Pilchowski, who is the founder of the Townsville's Kindness Catalyst Project. So if you are feeling a little bit uplifted, 0487 993 222. Now, where does poetry come into play here, Fiona?
0: We usually run a kindness community event each month, but I've been out of action a bit with an operation, so I thought I'd ease back in and create a kindness poetry competition instead, based on the topic I See Kindness. And anyone can enter as many times as they like. We've already got 9 entries in, and just write a poem about that topic, anything you'd like, and put it on the Facebook page under the post by the end of September, and you could win. The winner will win a $30 voucher to Missy Moo's Coffee, and their winning entry will also be displayed at Missy Moo's Coffee, and second place will get a $20 voucher. Missy Moo's Coffee works very closely with us. They strongly support what we do. And they provide financial support as well and emotional support, and they are amazing. They have set up a little pay it forward coffee board and a community pantry as well, and they're located in the Centre Care building.
1: Fantastic. And it's nice to see a business jumping on board to be part of this project, the Kindness Catalyst Project. Now, people are wanting to enter. Where do they go? How do they do it?
0: Go to the Kindness Catalyst Facebook page, and we've pinned the competition details to the top of the page. So if you can just comment, add your poem as a comment in the under the post.
1: And do you have a little bit of a teaser of what a poem might look like for them? If anyone has a...
0: I See Kindness could mean anything to anyone. It could be what you have experienced with kindness, where you have experienced kindness. There's a bit of a hint.
1: Love this. Well, Fiona Pilchowski, it has been wonderful spreading some kindness on Drive this afternoon. Thanks so much for joining me in the studio as well.
0: My pleasure. Thanks for having me.
1: Fiona Pilchowski is the founder of the Townsville's Kindness Catalyst Project. Jump online. You can learn more about how you can compete in that poem competition, or have more details about how you might want to spread kindness this afternoon, or indeed in the weeks ahead as well. We need a little bit more kindness in the world. Jess Norton with you on Drive this afternoon.

0: Donna Summer, I Feel Love at 19 minutes to 4 here on ABC across regional Queensland. Jess Naunton with you this afternoon.
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0: AI can write the email, summarise the report, plan the holiday and answer the question before you've really had time to think about it. But if we keep outsourcing the mental heavy lifting, could our brains eventually pay the price? Researchers are increasingly interested in how our reliance on technology might affect what is known as cognitive reserve and the brain's resilience against ageing and disease. To unpack this further, I've reached out to Dr. Zoltan Sanye, who is a neuroscientist in JCU and in Townsville, and he's with me this afternoon. Good afternoon, Dr. Zoltan.
2: Good afternoon.
0: Great to have you with me here. Now, what actually is cognitive reserve to start with?
2: So cognitive reserve is the brain's capacity to cope with damage or decline over time while the brain is still functioning normally. So this cognitive reserve is built over a lifetime through education, occupational complexity, social engagement, and all kinds of mentally stimulating activities. It actually goes back to the 1990s when researchers found that some people with significant brain pathology, even at the level of Alzheimer's disease, showed few symptoms because their brains had developed more efficiently and developed more flexible networks to compensate for the loss. So the brain's ability to compensate for the occasional loss of structure and function is the cognitive reserve.
0: So now that we're using tools like AI, Dr. Zoltan, you know, to write emails, summarize documents, yeah, you know, problem solve for us as well, how do you see that impacting our brain health?
2: So this is a really interesting and very important question. Obviously, AI has not been with us for a very long time. Just over the last few years, brain function changes over a much longer period of time. It's sometimes for cognitive decline. It will take decades to show its effect. So it's really difficult to actually give you a straight scientifically based answer to it. But it is definitely true. When we engage with AI, then potentially we somehow affect our brains by giving them less of a workout. So, for example, we hand some tasks over to AI, and that's called cognitive offloading. Just the simplest form, before smartphones, we were, you know, forced to memorize phone numbers. Mm. Nobody does that anymore. It's on the phone. We don't have to remember numbers. So that's

0: a good example of cognitive offloading. And there is definitely strong research to show that there is a significant negative correlation between frequent AI and critical thinking abilities. And that seems to be mediated by the cognitive offloading. So seems to be caused by offloading these cognitive tasks and have the AI to do it for us.
1: So
0: that's definitely something there is evidence for.
1: So the term then, Dr. Zoltan, use it or lose it, is actually correct?
0: Yeah, I think there is a bit of an oversimplification behind that. It's not that our brain cells atrophy like unused muscles would do. It's probably a lot more complex like that. But definitely there is evidence to show that rather the opposite. So sustained mental engagement, so working on something cognitively, is associated with the development of higher cognitive reserve. And this higher cognitive reserve is associated with a better resilience against the age-related decline. But the reason I'm saying it is complex, because as you can imagine, this is just a correlational evidence. People who stay mentally active, they often are more socially active, more physically active as well. And we know that social engagement and physical activity helps the brain to develop and strengthen the cognitive reserve. So it's a complex issue. And again, time will tell.
1: Across regional Queensland this afternoon on Drive, my guest is Dr. Zoltan Sanye, who is a medically trained PhD neuroscientist with James Cook University. Dr. Zoltan, is there a difference, do you think, when using AI to help us think or actually using AI instead of thinking? Can we draw a line in the sand there?
0: Yeah, I think that's a very reasonable question. Are we still doing the reasoning, or is it just AI doing everything for us? If we ask AI to explain a concept, then we are already really engaging with it, thinking with it, reading about it, or to ask AI to critique a draft we write and we produce. That keeps us in the loop, so that keeps us cognitively engaged. And in that case, there is probably a beneficial use of AI. However, there are studies directly testing this. So just to give you an example, essays written using unguided ChatGPT, so not telling ChatGPT what to do, and how to structure it and what to include it, just give the title, the essay title, to ChatGPT and ask AI to produce the essay. That was shown to be associated with weaker critical thinking than the essays that are written also by using ChatGPT, but in a structured manner with reflective prompting, interacting with it, and guiding it. The same tool, very different outcomes, depending on how we use it.
1: And so it can still stimulate the brain, depending how we use it. It's all to do with how we use the tools.
0: Yes, I think that's a much, much better way of thinking about it.
1: So before we go and delete, I suppose, then all of our AI tools, Dr. Zoltan Sanye, what would you like people to take away from our conversation this afternoon?
0: I think it's really important. If and when we use AI, we should remain cognitively engaged with the task. It's not just asking AI to do something and be happy with it and run with it, but when we ask AI, let's say, to construct an email or write an essay, we should instruct AI what we want, and then AI produces a draft. We should give feedback and ask the AI improvements here and there. So it's the actual cognitive effort the engagement with AI that is really, really important. And that keeps our cognitive research building.
1: It's a fascinating conversation with you this afternoon, Dr. Zoltan Sanyo, medically trained PhD neuroscientist at James Cook University. Thank you so much for your time. Looking forward to speaking to you again on another topic
0: talk
1: about brains.
0: My pleasure. Thank you very much. Thanks.
1: That is Dr. Zoltan Sanye at James Cook University. So, you know, elements are true. You know, it's all about how you use AI. So don't be particularly fearful just yet. As long as you're still engaging with the tool, you won't perhaps you lose your brain health or, you know, be linked to other things like dementia. But it is something that researchers are investigating, and that's what sparked my interest this afternoon. I was keen to learn whether or not if we're overusing the tools, are we going to lose our cognitive reserve? Jess Naunton with you this afternoon on Drive, where it is 10 minutes away from your latest news headlines.

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1: ABC Capricornia.
0: Well, right now in Weipa and Normington, you're sitting on 33 degrees. Richmond and Huendon, 29 for you, 25 for Cairns, Mareeba, Eyre and Billawheeler, 22 for Townsville, Proserpine, Gladstone and Yeppoon. You're all on 24. And in Rockhampton right now, you're sitting on 26 degrees. G'day, Julie, who has sent me just a wonderfully crafted horse. Did you draw that, Julie? That is absolutely phenomenal. For somebody who can't even draw a stick figure, really appreciate it. It says, oh, it's on the kindness competition. It says, kindness is a smile, just look at me. Can't lay for a while, cause a carrot for me comes with a smile. Beautiful. Julie, enter it in the competition. Head to the Kindness Catalyst Project on Facebook page. Maybe you might be the winner this afternoon. Let's spread more kindness on Drive and on your Wednesday here across regional Queensland.

0: Paul Simon taking you to the news now after 4 o'clock. We're going to be talking about this NRL entertainment debacle, and I'm going to need your help for it as well. Right now, it's news time.
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2: This period in history, life was much more simple. And that's something when everything else in my life is so fast-paced, it just gives me a chance to centre myself.
1: ABC Capricornia.

0: seem to be having some trouble getting to the news bulletin at
1: the Coalition has unveiled a new energy policy vowing to scrap several key targets, including net zero, within 30 days if elected. Nadal Mustafa reports from Canberra.
2: The Coalition's eight-point proposal released today makes official its plans to abolish many key climate policies, trying to push down emissions or speed up the renewable rollout. The plan includes scrapping laws committing Australia to net zero emissions by 2050 and requiring heavy industry to cut emissions. Opposition leader Angus Taylor says the party will also remove the long-running ban on nuclear power.
3: It needs to go. Nuclear needs to be part of the mix.
2: The plans will also scrap laws requiring car makers to import more fuel-efficient and electric vehicles.
1: The Queensland government remains at odds with Canberra over a new disability support program for children, with the state demanding changes before it signs on. Megan Danzi reports.
4: Queensland is the only state yet to sign on to Thriving Kids, which will provide support outside the NDIS for children under nine with developmental delay or autism. Earlier this year, states and territories agreed to establish additional foundational support schemes in exchange for a combined $25 billion in hospital funding. Federal Health Minister Mark Butler says Queensland should honour that agreement. But Acting Queensland Disability Services Minister Ros Bates says the government wants guarantees around long-term funding for those relying on the NDIS.
5: The deal that they are trying to give Queensland is substandard.
4: Ms Bates says negotiations with Canberra will continue, with the first phase of the program set to begin next week.
1: Emergency crews are working to strengthen containment lines around a dangerous bushfire in Queensland's South Burnett. The blaze is burning in the rural area of Teela, north of Blackbutt. The warning level remains at watch and act, with residents urged to stay prepared. Rural Fire Service Assistant Chief Officer Matthew Smith says there's been minimal impact so far.
6: There's no damage to, or no loss of property at all, other than one caravan that might be a total loss. Today we will have building impact assessment teams out in the field just assessing a lot of the properties.
1: Tones and Eyes management has shed new light on why the Australian artist's planned NRL Grand Final pre-match performance fell through. Miles Holbrook-Walk reports.
7: Yesterday, rugby league boss Peter Vallandis announced the National Rugby League's plans to have Tones and I perform before the showpiece event would be cancelled, instead using the money to contribute to children playing the sport. He said the cost of putting on any artist for a Grand Final performance is about $1 million. Tones and I's management has told the ABC prior commitments with US rapper Macklemore were a sticking point and meant it would not be possible, and that nothing was signed or confirmed in writing with the NRL. Exactly how this money will flow towards Children's Rugby League remains to be seen, as does whether an alternate pre-match entertainment option will be sourced.
1: The Brisbane Lions are mounting a last-ditch bid to have suspended star Lachie Neale cleared for Saturday's AFL Grand Final against Fremantle. The reigning premiers are taking the case to the appeals board, as Ariana Levy reports.
8: The veteran midfielder was handed a one-match ban for an off-the-ball gut punch on Hawthorn's Jack Ginnivan during last weekend's preliminary final. The Lions failed to overturn the suspension at the AFL tribunal last night. The club argued the contact was a bump or a body check, but the panel ruled it was an intentional strike of medium impact. It also rejected Brisbane's argument that Neale's unblemished disciplinary record over his 320-game career amounted to exceptional and compelling circumstances. The two-time Brownlow medalist has travelled to Melbourne with the Lions squad, with tomorrow afternoon's appeals board hearing set to determine his grand final fate.
1: Queensland's weather, isolated to scattered showers developing tomorrow for Cape York, the western Gulf Country, and east of about Hughenden to Roma. Rain at times about the north tropical coast. The chance of a storm in the western Darling Downs, Capricornia, and the Wye Bay Burnett, as well as adjacent parts of the central and southern interior. Fine or mostly fine for the rest of the state. A shower or two for the southeast. Brisbane, 17, heading to a top of 25 degrees. Ipswich, 13 to 26. The Gold Coast, 16, heading to a top of 24 degrees. The Sunshine Coast, 17 to 24. Looking ahead, partly cloudy in the southeast on Friday. ABC News.
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0: A very good afternoon to you on this Wednesday.

Wednesday, the 23rd of September. You may have heard in the news bulletin there, the NRL is having a bit of a debacle when it comes to the pre-match entertainment. It says, well, they're happy to go it alone. Doesn't seem like their talks with the Australian artist Tones and I were going well, and we'll be unpacking that a little bit shortly, where I'm going to need your help to find a solution to the NRL's problem. I'll take you to Gladstone to find out what is being done to move a cargo ship stranded off the coastal waters there and why we don't know too much about it. And are you a cat or dog person? If muster dogs is to prove anything, it seems like many Aussies love dogs. Well, this hour you're going to meet the Queensland dog that's in the running for Australia's cutest pup. A little bit of love sharing and getting behind the only Queenslander in the competition. You'll meet that Staffy this hour. Jess Naunton with you across regional Queensland for Drive.

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0: The NRL Grand Final has suddenly found itself with a very big stage and nobody standing on it. Australian musician Tones and I won't headline the pre-match entertainment after a late approach failed to get across the line, with her management saying she already had commitments in the US with Macklemore. Although there has been plenty of speculation around whether the singer-songwriter was willing to play her breakout track Dance Monkey. Remember this one? So

seems to be all over a song, but maybe not. Maybe we're hearing more as the news keeps going, and you'll hear that through the ABC News bulletins as well. More on this unfolding story.

0: and debacle when it comes to the NRL Grand Final pre-match entertainment. But the NRL says it could ditch the big name pre-game act altogether and redirect the money towards Junior Rugby League. Here's Peter Vallandis.
1: Look, we've decided to use our money in other ways. I'd prefer to see 20,000 underprivileged kids who can't afford to play rugby league, rather than spend $1 million on 11 minutes of a musical performance. Well, look, I'm a fan of Tones and I. She's a great performer, no doubt about that. And she's got some great songs, but we both decided to go to a different direction.
0: Of course, Tones and I has performed across many regions in Queensland. So I reckon we can help the NRL out with this. I reckon we can come up with a Hail Mary for the NRL and help CEO of the NRL, Peter Vallandis, with a new act of entertainment. If you were the booking agent for the NRL Grand Final, who are you going to call? 1-300-801-222. If you are the booking agent for the NRL Grand Final, who are you going to be booking? That's what I want to know this afternoon. 1-300-801-222 to share your thoughts. What musician, what band, who would be there? Maybe it's a circus act. I don't know. Let me know this afternoon, 1-300-801-222. Of course, you can always be part of the conversation on the text line, 0487 993 222. If we were to give you the checkbook, an imaginary checkbook, who would you book for the NRL pre-game entertainment? 1-300-801-222, or on the text line this afternoon, 0487 993 222.

0: Well, I've had Elizabeth in Rose Bay text in this afternoon on 0487 993 222 saying Midnight Oil or The Angels. Very good picks, Elizabeth. Love that. 0487 993 222 John in Railway Estate says the AFL Grand Final is a better spectacle than the NRL anyway, and featuring Kylie as the entertainment is proof of this. Kylie Minogue, of course, being the entertainment for the AFL this year. But talking NRL, they're in a debacle. Let's help them out. If we're opening the checkbook, who would you book? 0487 993 222, or always give me a call, 1300 801 222, just like Bill and Fitchhatton has done this afternoon. G'day, Bill.
1: Yeah, how you going, mate?
0: Yeah, really well, thank you. How's your day treating you?
1: Excellent. The weather's beautiful, the scenery's spectacular, and I've got my dog beside me as my best friend, so it's good.
0: What's your dog's name, Bill?
1: Bandit.
0: Oh, g'day, Bandit. Nice to have him as part of the drive show this afternoon, Bill, as well. Now, we've got the checkbook open, Bill, so who would you be booking for the NRL's entertainment?
1: One man. One song, it's going to go international, and it'd be Jimmy Barnes singing the Australian National Anthem. Just one man, one song, and it would be spectacular.
0: Singing the National Anthem. Hadn't thought about that one either, Bill. I'm guessing you're a fan of Jimmy Barnes, though. I mean, who isn't?
1: Oh, he's a magic man.
0: I don't know if he's ever sung the National Anthem anywhere. Do you know?
1: No, I don't know. Well, however, I can't think of anybody better to represent Australia with a strong voice and let everybody in the world know that Australia is Australia.
0: Well, it's a good pitch, Bill. I like it. Thanks for giving us your thoughts this afternoon on who you'd book for the NRL. You have a great day in Fitchhatton.
1: You have a lovely day too, mate.
0: Thank you, Bill. Let's check in with Dave the Mailman this afternoon. Dave, who's your pick for the NRL pre-game entertainment?
2: Jessica Malloy.
0: Oh, are you a fan of Jessica Malloy, Dave?
2: Yeah, I am. I like her music.
0: Has she done it before? I'm not sure if she's done the NRL before, if she's done maybe the NRLW, perhaps.
2: I'm pretty sure she's done something. But, she's a true Australian and she could sing "I'd Still Call Australia Home."
0: That'd be great. Now, pre-entertainment or halftime? If we're really going to spend big here, we've got, you know, the checkbook open, the imaginary checkbook, Dave. Pre-game? Or
2: well, my imaginary checkbook is they should be doing it for free because the amount of publicity they get would be worth millions.
0: Mm. Well, it is an a million. I think it was Peter Volandis who said it was $1 million for 11 minutes. So $1 million for 11 minutes of entertainment. That's what we've got. That's our budget this afternoon, Dave. So Jessica Malloy being your pick, it's a good one. You have a great afternoon.
2: Ta-da.
0: See you, Dave. And on the text line, let's see, who have we got? We've also got Dave he wants the Judds. The Judds for Dave. And see if I can find a song for you as well, Dave. And we've also got Gary in Mission Beach saying, I have been to multiple NRL Grand Finals and AFL Grand Finals, have not watched the halftime entertainment, as you use that time for a toilet break and refreshment top-ups. Of course, Gary, you're there to watch the footy, same as when I watch it on TV. Some of our entertainers are a bit selfish. They forget they are being paid for the gig. I would rather see footballers sprint races. That text coming through from Gary in Mission Beach on 0487 993 222. Alex in Townsville says, hey, up a great substitute for Tones for the NRL halftime would be the reintroduction of the race between the fastest players in the comp. Seem to be getting quite a bit of this on the text line this afternoon. 0487 993 222, opening the checkbook. Who would be your booking for the NRL pre-game

0: Jimmy Barnes this afternoon, Ain't No Mountain High Enough, and that one for Bill in favour of his selection of Jimmy Barnes for the Australian anthem at the NRL Grand Final. 0487 993 222. Who would be your pick for the pre-game entertainment, if I get my words out this afternoon? Or maybe you wanted it a halftime show. 0487 993 222. Opening the checkbook, helping out the NRL and Peter Volandis. Tones and I is out. So who are we going to pick? Who is your choice for the pre-game entertainment for the NRL Grand Final this year? That's what I'm asking you this afternoon.
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0: North Queensland's famous greeter goes by the name of Tubbs, and he's caught all the time, almost daily, greeting his neighbours and people around the neighbourhood with a happy wag as people walk past his fence. Tubbs the Staffy is a blue beauty who rose to fame a few years ago in Townsville. The viral sensation may have left town, but he's now lapping up some national love. Belle Smith is Tubbs' human owner, and she's with me this afternoon on Drive. Good afternoon, Bells.
2: Hey, Jess, how are you?
0: Yeah, really well, thank you. Now, tell us a little bit about, obviously, Tubbs and how he became a viral sensation.
2: Oh, look, Tubbs is our gorgeous 5-year-old blue English Staffy, and she's honestly the sweetest little soul. She's cheeky, a little bit more on the chubby side, and professional couch potato, we like to call her. Tubbs first rose to fame in 2022. She was well known around the Townsville community and the world for her famous fence greeting videos, which is amazing. I was just posting the videos on my personal TikTok, and one morning a neighbour messaged to say one had gone viral. At the time, we genuinely thought 50,000 views was huge. Little did we know, a few weeks later, one of her videos would reach over 60 million views, and within a few months, Tubbs' TikTok followers had grown to a million.
0: Oh my goodness. I mean, there you are just sharing some videos, yeah. Bells.
2: And Tubbs... TikTok, nothing was really coming from it. I didn't think anything of it. And yeah, it just blew up so quick.
0: Got to be Townsville's most famous person, famous four-legged person indeed. Like if you're thinking about those sorts of numbers when you're talking about social media, that's insane.
2: 100%. And it was just her community. They adored her, and they've adored her since she was a little pup. And finally, when she was a bit older, when she got a bit of height about her and she got up on the fence, that's when I noticed that people were stopping and patting her. So I couldn't film because I just thought that's so adorable for my own sake. And yeah, one thing led to another, and now we're here.
0: And I think, did you end up having to put a sign up as well? Is that right?
2: Yeah. Yes, so there was a few little mentions in the comments about doing a sign, but we actually knew most of the neighbours who were patting her. There were a few new ones coming into the community, so that's why we did put the sign up, and, yeah, it gained a lot of attention.
0: Oh, my goodness. Well, rightly so. Tubbs is very cute and very neighbourly, it seems. Competing in a new competition, though, called the Pup Off, Happy Bubbles Pup Off, where is she currently ranked?
2: So Tubbs is currently first in the whole of Queensland and Australia, which is wild. It's been so overwhelming. We didn't think that she would even make it this far. So, yeah, number one in the whole of Queensland and Australia.
0: What happens if she wins, Bells?
2: So if Tubbs wins, there is a huge prize attached to the competition, which gets all the owners excited, I'm sure. First prize takes home $100,000, second prize. $20,000, and third prize, $10,000.
0: That's a lot of bones that you'll be buying, Bells.
2: Yeah, a lot of treats, everything. I think Tubbs will be very demanding.
0: Now, are you still in Townsville? Have you relocated?
2: We have relocated, so hubby is military, so home will always, our second home will always be Townsville. Hubby was born there, grew up there. So yeah, we do have a lot of family up there still, and we visit quite often, but unfortunately, yes, relocated.
0: Is Tubbs still doing her neighbourly ventures though, Bells?
2: No, well, we don't have the fence here at home. We do still walk around the neighbourhoods, and people who feel comfortable to come up and greet her, they do, but nothing that I address on any of her social media.
0: Now, if people are wanting to get behind Tubbs as one of the only Queenslanders in this national competition, how do they do that? Is it, do you need support? Do we need to rally behind our only Queensland dog?
2: Yes, please. So it's all done through the Australian Happy Bubbles. It's a pup. Aussie pup community that has been operating since 2018. So all you need to do is just go to their website. You'll see the Pup Off 2026. Click that. Go by rank as Tubbs is number one. It might be the easiest, or you can just search her up. And it's simple. You just vote. It takes less than a few minutes. And you'll also go in the draw to win $10,000 if you're lucky.
0: Gosh, there's a lot of money being thrown around here too, and all in support of a Queenslander. I love this, Bells.
2: It's such a great organisation. Not only that, it's if you're in the top 30 contestants, you get to nominate a rescue from the Happy Bubbles Network, and Happy Bubbles then donates $5,000 to each of those rescues, which is incredible. We've already nominated a rescue here in our local residence. So, yeah, it's just amazing. I come across it and I thought it was too good to be true, but it's real.
0: Well, Bells, it's been wonderful getting to learn a little bit about Tubbs and her journey and your journey along the way as well, becoming a viral sensation with Tubbs. Thanks so much for your time this afternoon, and go get them. Good luck.
2: Thank you, Jess. Thanks for having us. Thank you.
0: And it's Bells and Tubbs, the Staffy, the only Queenslander in this competition, rallying behind Tubbs, the viral sensation, the dog that greets and meets his neighbourhood, although she has moved, so we might have to see if we can get behind her in a different way and support her in this competition. You heard there, it's called the Happy Bubbles Pup Off, and you type that into your search engine, I'm sure you'll find the answer on how to support her.
3: 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Ooh, nice shot, Marty.
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0: At 4:30 here across regional Queensland on Drive, let's check in with the news desk. And Evie Clayton is in the studio. Good afternoon, Evie.
5: Good afternoon, Jess. Making news this hour, there has been a development in the case of a little boy missing from an outback South Australian property. 4-year-old Gus Lamont disappeared from remote Oak Park Station last September. Several extensive searches have failed to find him. South Australian authorities have today announced a $1 million reward for information. His father, Josh, says they'll keep fighting for justice. In North Queensland, victims of crime in the Cairns region have told a hearing into the state government's proposed tougher bail laws that they are suffering ongoing pain and trauma from repeat offenders before the hearings move to Townsville today. Legal professionals, former police officers and people who work with at-risk youth were among those who gave evidence across hearings yesterday. Mareeba Mayor Angela Toppin told the hearing her town needs more support for early offender intervention, but that she also supports tougher bail laws to protect potential victims. And in sport, an international media organisation has removed footage of crocodiles it wrongly used in recent news coverage of Rockhampton's future Olympic rowing venue. The International Olympic Committee last week gave initial approval for the Fitzroy River rowing course ahead of the 2032 Brisbane Olympics. In its coverage, the BBC used crocodile footage from the Fitzroy River in Western Australia rather than Rockhampton. Nationals leader Matt Carnavan says the river is safe and not croc-infested. There'll be more news at 5:00.
0: Yes, you don't want to make that mistake between the two Fitzroys. And certainly the IOC has confirmed it's safe and the Olympics will go ahead in Rocky. But this afternoon, I pose a different question to you, 0487 993 222. Throwing open the checkbook, the imaginary checkbook. Who would you put on the biggest stage in rugby league, helping out the NRL this afternoon? Evie, who would you book if you had the chance?
5: Oh, right now I'm feeling a little bit of Olivia Dean.
0: Olivia Dean. Well, Olivia Dean. It is an imaginary checkbook. We've got a lot of money.
5: We've got all the money. Can we have Noah Khan come too?
0: The more the merrier. Let's do it. Pre-entertainment, halftime, maybe there is even a finale show. Who knows?
5: It's Olivia Rodrigo.
0: Evie Clayton from the news desk this afternoon, 0487 993 222. Who would be your pick for the NRL pre-game entertainment? Andy in the Vale says Pink Floyd. Good pick, Andy. I played a little bit of Pink Floyd earlier this afternoon as well, but... who would you like to see? 0487 993 222. Did hear from John in Railway Estate saying Kylie Minogue is the AFL halftime entertainment. So I thought this was only appropriate.

0: She is the halftime entertainment at the AFL, Kylie Minogue, on a night like this. But the question that I have for you this afternoon is, if I'm opening the checkbook, helping the NRL out with their biggest stage, who would you book for the pre-game entertainment? Gina has texted in on 0487 993 222 saying Thelma Plum. For your pick, Gina. Love that. We've got Johnny texting in the saying, g'day, I'd book Metallica for the pre-game entertainment. Well, that would certainly get people up and certainly rocking about, Johnny. Love that as well. Keep them coming. 0487 993 222. Sue in Townsville wants Paul Kelly to play for the pre-game entertainment. So many musicians across Australia, even across the world, really. If we were to open the checkbook, who would you be booking for the NRL's biggest entertainment night, the NRL Grand Final, the pre-game show? 0487 993 222.
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1: 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ABC Capricornia.
0: A rather large ship is, it's caught off the waters of Gladstone and no one seems to be able to move it. For the latest, I'm joined by the ABC's Vanessa Jarrett from ABC Capricornia in Rockhampton. Now, Vanessa, what can you tell us about why this ship has been caught off the coast of Gladstone?
5: So it all started last Friday. That ship, it's named Cape Falcon. It's sailing under a Liberia flag. It actually had left on Thursday from Mackay, loaded some coal, and then made its way down to Gladstone. It's quite a regular route, I believe. And it was on its way into the port of Gladstone, and it was steering towards that port there, and it got stuck. It ran aground. We're not quite sure still what the cause of that is. And so it's been run aground since Friday afternoon. It's about 6 nautical miles off the port of Gladstone there. There's been quite a few recovery efforts and refloating efforts that have been done. So on the Friday, they used about 6 tugboats to try and refloat it. Saturday, they tried to again, and they used up to 10. And again, minimal movement, just couldn't budge that ship. It is loaded with coal. It does have a capacity of about 180,000 tonnes. But I'm not sure at this stage if there's 180,000 tonnes of coal, but we just know that it's a cargo of coal. And they tried again yesterday, I believe, but have gotten nowhere. So at the moment, it's just sitting in that ocean. I've seen some photos of it, and I'm not exactly a trained maritime expert. I've learned a lot about ships this week. And to me, it kind of just looks like a ship that's hanging out in the waters, but you can kind of see that it's, if you look at the photo, it's kind of sitting a bit back heavy, like it's a bit lugged there. But yeah, it's not blocking any channels. It's not blocking

0: operations. There's a lot of different departments on the ground at the moment trying to figure out how to move this ship.
1: So sounds very stubborn, firmly aground, though. Do we know why it's so difficult to move? Is it just purely because it's back heavy?
0: Yeah, there has been a lot of discussion as well around this. I'm not quite across how these sort of things work as well. But Gladstone Waters, the port of Gladstone, isn't as deep as some other ports. I believe the Port Alma, which is near Rockhampton, is a bit deeper and it's a bit more preferred by some ships. But there aren't the coal operations at Port Alma that there are in Gladstone. So that's why they do the coal works there. But there are a lot of authorities on the ground. There's so many agencies involved in this. I know they've both got, there's the ATSB, the AMSAR, and then MSQ. So all those acronyms, I'll try to remember which ones they are. So the Australian Maritime Safety Authority, they're on the ground. They've investigators that have arrived. And then the MSQ is the lead agency. So that's your Maritime Safety Queensland. Importantly as well, they have released an exclusion zone. But that's for other boaties. That's a 1 kilometre exclusion zone around the boat just so that they can continue their salvage efforts. And then the other agency, the other acronym is ATSB, so the Australian Transport Safety Bureau. They're also investigators and they're also looking at the ship.
1: So everyone's got their eyes on this, including you, Vanessa Jarrett, our ABC Capricornia reporter, who's learning all things maritime over the past 7 days. Do we know how many people are on board or if there are many people?
0: I don't have any numbers around how many people were on board, but we do definitely know there were no injuries. It doesn't seem like it was like a big crash or anything like that. There is discussion that they really could have just hit some reef or a sandbar, and because it's just so heavy, they just haven't been able to get past that. And I also don't think there's been a lot of high tides, so that's caused some other issues. But there's no injuries. We don't really know how many people are on board, but I believe they've all been taken offshore and they might still be obviously staying in their cabins on board and things like that. And as well, importantly, there's no pollution issues as well. So not concerned environmentally at this stage either.
1: I was going to ask that. So there has been no breaches to the hull or pollution?
0: No, so it has been detained. The ship has been detained formally by AMSAR, who are that authority there that can do that underneath the laws. And that's just pending an investigation of its seaworthiness. There's a lot of, as I said, a lot of acronyms, a lot of investigators coming out to see what's going on. But yeah, no environmental concerns at this stage. Obviously, it's going to be ongoing. Maybe it'll be a while before they can move this ship.
1: Sounds like, you know, they're all keeping tight-lipped when it comes to the detail, but do we know what happens from here, Vanessa?
0: They're all just continuing investigations. I've had some positive communications. Obviously, I have to go through media teams, but I think it's just a matter of there's different agencies involved. They're out on the ground. They're obviously dealing with the weather. Unfortunately, I'm in Rocky, not down in Gladstone itself, but I was told that it was quite windy and choppy the other day. So I think it's just a bit of an evolving situation that they're all just trying to work it out together as well.
1: A logistical nightmare, so many people involved, and you watching from Rocky. Vanessa Jarrett, really appreciate your time and the update.
0: Thanks, Jess.
1: 0487 993 222, asking you this afternoon, can we help out the NRL and figure out their pre-game entertainment? Tones and I is out. So who can we rope in? 0487 993 222. Jay in Gladstone says, Jess, if we're opening the checkbook, I reckon Elvis, if they can find him. Very good, Jay. Certainly find a tribute for Elvis, indeed. 0487 993 222. Mickey says, Kevin Bloody Wilson for the pre-game entertainment. Love that idea as well, Mickey. 0487 993 222. Mick in Mariba says, hi, Jess. You couldn't go past the Seekers. Their performance at the 1989 AFL Grand Final was magnificent, but knowing how patriotic they are, they would probably do it for free. Good on you, Mick in Mariba. 0487 993 222. If we were to help out the NRL and find some new pre-game entertainment, who would you book? What about Kate Sobrano?

0: Kate Sobrano with Pash. Would you like Kate Sobrano to be the NRL pre-game entertainment? 0487 993 222. Elizabeth would like to see Celine Dion singing The Voice. Did catch a video of Celine doing that on social media. I thought she did an excellent job, actually. 0487 993 222. Let's help out the NRL with their pre-game entertainment debacle. Who would you want to see if you could open your checkbook, or the NRL's checkbook, I might add, and find the pre-game entertainment? Adam's texted in from Reader Island this afternoon saying, book Garth Brooks, brilliant entertainer. Probably a bit too good. I reckon if we had enough money in the budget, Adam, where we could book Garth Brooks. Great one for the pre-game entertainment. Alan in Hughenden likes the idea of what the NRL is proposing and putting the money towards young children who can't access playing NRLs. We heard Peter Volandes this afternoon saying they might redirect the money into, you know, young people playing the sport. So Alan agreeing with that this afternoon. 0487 993 222, though. Who would you like to see play the pre-game entertainment at the NRL? And a battle of the Minogues, says one of you on the text line. Let's have both Minogues, Danny and Kylie. Love that idea. Certainly would be a big show. 0487 993 222. If we're opening the checkbook, who would be your booking?
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0: 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I'm Jez. 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
2: Across Queensland this week, the state government has held community consultations on the LNP's proposed breach bail, go to jail legislation. Advocacy groups and community members have shared their thoughts and concerns with the members of parliament throughout the week, continuing today in Townsville. And I know that the parliament, the consultations have opened, the hearings have been held in Rockhampton, Mareeba, Cairns, and now in Townsville. Somebody who gave evidence writing a submission today was Carl Limburn, who is a Bindle man and the director of Helping Our Mob Everywhere, otherwise known as Home. We've had them on Drive, you know, quite a number of times this afternoon or over the few weeks and months. But he attended the Townsville consultation and he spoke with the ABC's Emily Anderson.
3: Mate, we're multifaceted. We don't work in one scope. We work really holistically. Our job is actually de-escalation, mediation, advocation and translation for the individual and the family as a whole through navigation of different services from crisis intervention through the court system and after court, even coming out of jail.
4: What do you make of the proposed bail reform laws? What's your view on them?
3: Mate, some of it is really good. Some of it is understandable, but some of it is a lot of conditioning that's, for me, it's just they're just doing old legislations of what they did to my people and into a new sense. It's now, mate, they once had missions. They took my people off the land, they moved them to missions, and then, well, my people got taken to Palm Island. That's where my roots start, from Cape York down to Early Beach on my grandfather and grandmother's sides. And then we got put in the penal settlement. Well, now instead of being put on missions, we're moved to prisons. And that's youth and kids now. And that's where they're getting their education and training and love. You've got to speak three different languages here. Let's understand this. You've got to talk micro, meso to macro. And if you don't have those three languages to reverse scope the understanding of why you're suffering, because we're talking about an unconscious bias from conditioning of social norms now. I'm actually a victim of domestic violence, family violence, that turned into a perpetrator, but no one ever dealt with me as a victim. I've just come out of a 24-year addiction. I'm 8 years clean. I was a drug dealer. I was on the streets. I've been through all of this. I lost my son to suicide 9 years ago, so that's what changed my life. 11 months before that, I lost my mother. I'm still trying to make my way home to my wife and kids. After 10 years, I haven't been with them, but we're talking again now. So understanding the different little things I've had to do, neuroplasticity-wise, I've had to rewire my brain in instances and give myself an environment where to remove myself from places that were toxic to me, and that was my family. Not just my family, that was the whole social structure that I was in. You cage a wild dog, what's it going to do? Just get wild. And for me, you've got kids running around like stray dogs on the street, biting people. So they're just going to put them in the pound with no training, no real rehabilitation, and just longer and longer now.
4: Is the emphasis then of these laws, is it in the right place?

0: Angry Anderson, Bound for Glory. And sad news this afternoon of Australian rock singer, that Angry Anderson has died at the age of 79. You'll continue to hear more tribute to Angry Anderson throughout ABC Radio and, of course, in your latest news bulletin. But at 10 minutes past five here on Drive, we best check in with traffic.
1: ABC Traffic.
2: A very good afternoon, a pretty good run on the majors around the northern part of the state. Just that build-up around Cairns at the moment, around Cairns North and the roadwork zones on Sheridan Street, just before the Capital Highway. But very light traffic on the Capital Highway, right through to Smithfield, around the northern beaches as well. Under speed around the roadwork zones through Brinsmead on the Western Altar Road, and Mulgrave Road, a little bit stop-start through Earlville around the shopping centre. No problems on the Bruce Highway through Mount Sheridan, Bentley Park, right through to Gordonvale, through Townsville. It's been fairly solid on Sturt Street, both ways through the CBD, and under speed on Wilcox Street and Ingham Road, outbound through Mount Louisa and Cosgrove. A good run through Mackay, very light conditions, just a little bit busy generally around the CBD. A good run the Peak Downs Highway through Racecourse and Walkerston, and through Rockhampton this afternoon, a little bit slow on Moores Creek Road around Park Avenue and High Street, and Fitzroy Street, Bolsover Street around the CBD. Back from 8:10, that's the latest traffic on ABC Local Radio Queensland.
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0: A handmade cultural gift presented to the Mayor of Cairns by a Cook Islands elder has been discovered on sale in a local op shop. Traditional flower crown carrying deep cultural significance had been personally made and gifted to the Mayor, Amy Eden, before the elder's daughter was alerted by a friend who spotted it in a Lifeline store window. The family bought the piece back and expressed their hurt. They're with me this afternoon, and Taki Hakaoro and Tarina Hakaoro are in the Cairns studio this afternoon. Good afternoon, both of you.
7: Good afternoon.
8: Can I say kia ora? Kia ora means may you live long in my language. So good day to all the listeners out there.
0: Really great to have you both with me this afternoon. Taki, can you just tell me about this gift that you created for the mayor?
8: Well, I heard she was coming to a karma. Karma is Cairns and Regional Multicultural Events last year. We have this at Fogarty Park. And I purposely set out to give her a aikatu. Aikatu means a headband, you know, you put, you gifted that. It's very rare to give that to somebody else because it's very hard to get them in Australia. So I gifted out of the love of my people, Cook Island community, and out of Karma, that Cairns and Regional Multicultural, and as also a founder, one of the founder of Karma, gifted to her on that day.
0: What went into creating an ekatu? Sorry.
8: It's many things that goes into the aikatu, the weaving of it, and the putting different designs and on it to make it look beautiful and that and so forth, and the binding of the flowers onto the aikatu. But what significance about it is the giving of it to one person, to another person. And especially for a non-Cook Islanders, you know, that's something significant for us to understand.
0: Serena, how did you find out about where the ekatu ended up?
7: One of my close friends sent me a picture, so it was quite shocking to me because I knew how happy Mum was when she gave that.

as a gift, and for my friend to send me a picture of it in the op shop, hanging there, and I was just absolutely, I was quite disgusted, because it's not about just the acre to itself. It's the way that she treated it. She could have put it in at the council. If she didn't want it, like the others, other things that she's also put into the op shop. That's other cultural, because we saw other cultural artifacts that was from her box that was Asian, from the Asian community, that she left in there at the op shop. If she doesn't like, or she has no room for it, whatever the excuse it is, she could have given it back to the community and with her heart, and, you know, saying the reason why, which all of us would understand, give it back to us, to our community, or give it to Karma, where people can

0: in there. I imagine you identified it pretty
1: crocheted.
0: Quickly.
1: There's hardly you can't find it anywhere. It's crocheted. Every flower is hand crocheted.
2: Yeah.
1: So there's no one that's got it here in Cairns. And on top of that, she did admit that it was put in that box to go to the op shop. So it is written in her words on my post.
2: And that's, yeah, well,
1: but no one else has that.
2: When I saw it, if I can actually just say, when I saw it, I was to shock, you know. I knew that was the gift that I gave her, because it's nothing like that here in Cairns. And to get an eikatu, the real one is made out of flowers and whatever. Our leaves are here, and we can weave them there, but they don't last long, you see. But this one here can last forever. And when I saw it, I knew it was it.
1: It's not really like it, we can talk about the eikatu and that, but it's the way she behaved, how she treated it. It's just her behaviour towards it. I waited for her to apologise to me. She sent one of her spokesmen to speak to me. She sent them to DM me first. I was absolutely appalled, because I was like, why would you send your... You are a leader of Cairns. You represent us. Wouldn't you come and speak to us? Speak to us directly. Don't hide behind someone. But I was quite shocked by that. And then eventually she finally came through and sent a message. But, you know, the damage is done.
0: Is there a learning that we could take away from here, Taki and Tarina? Is there a learning lesson that perhaps we could, take away from this incident?
2: Well, there is a learning question that I ask to myself, because it was given on a day that it's also a significant, it's Karma's day, that I gave it to her. And I did think about, what about other community who gave her gift?
3: Kushner met for about 3 hours with the Iranian officials, but he offered few details about the exchange. Speaking to Iranian state TV, Iran's foreign minister, Ismail Barei, says they spoke through Qatari mediators. He says they conveyed that in order for the Strait of Hormuz to reopen, there must be an end to the war on all fronts, a halt to U.S. aggression, an end to the naval blockade, economic warfare, and Iranian assets must be released. The discussions have been held on the sidelines of the UN General Assembly, where Donald Trump said he had a decision to make, whether to come to an agreement with Iran or annihilate the Islamic Republic.
4: Briefly in the AFL, star Brisbane midfielder Lachie Neal has briefly fronted media as he fights to overturn his one-match ban for striking. The club is taking the case to the appeals board with the hearing scheduled for tomorrow afternoon. The Lions squad has arrived in Melbourne ahead of Saturday's grand final against Fremantle. Speaking from the airport, Neal told reporters he's holding out hope of playing. Queensland's weather, isolated to scattered showers developing tomorrow for Cape York, the Western Gulf Country, and east of about Hughenden to Roma. Rain at times about the north tropical coast. The chance of a storm in the western Darling Downs, Capricornia and the Wye Bay Burnett, as well as adjacent parts of the central and southern interior. Fine or mostly fine for the rest of the state. A shower or two for the southeast. Brisbane 17 to 25. Ipswich 13, a top of 26. The Gold Coast 16, a top of 24 degrees. The Sunshine Coast 17, heading to a top of 24. ABC News.
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0: Certainly is. And right before the news, you heard from Cook Islands elder Taki and her daughter Tarina Haka'oro about a handmade cultural gift presented to the Mayor of Cairns Regional Council, Amy Eden. The gift was discovered in a second-hand store in Cairns, with the traditional flower crown known as the eikatu being on sale for $11. Now, this is what they had to share, in case you missed it.
2: I bought $11 from the shop, and you know, it's not the money that was relayed to this

0: incidents. It was the mayor's behavior on this part.
1: Attitude.
0: Yeah, that's really hurts. I wasn't angry. I'm going to make it clear. I wasn't angry. I was hurt, you know, because you could at least ring Karma up and I say to Karma and that, you know, I'm not using this anymore. Can I give it back to you guys? And I can understand that. But to find it in an op shop, and it's like a slap on the face.
2: That was Taki and Tarina Haka'oro speaking there. Now, the mayor deserves her chance to have her say, and the mayor of the Cairns Regional Council, Amy Eden, is with me this afternoon. Thank you for your time, Mayor.
3: Oh, no worries. Thank you for having me.
2: Now, can you just unpack from your side of things, how did this happen?
3: Well, I was alerted to it via Facebook, and when I saw it, I thought, oh, well, this has to be an error because there's no way. I know that I hadn't donated it, so I knew it was downstairs. So I ran downstairs and I thought, I'll take a photo and I can message back and I can say that it's not there, it's not mine. So I went downstairs only to discover that it was not there and I could not find it. And instantly my heart just completely sank, absolutely felt terrible. And there's probably a couple of little technicalities. So I tried to reach out directly to Tarina, who had done the post, the daughter, Taki's daughter. And she had tagged my mayor, Amy Eden, page. And in such a moment, I tried to message her back. I tried to comment. It said comments are restricted. I couldn't comment. I couldn't message and I couldn't work out why. And obviously I was in a heightened state because I was really distressed that I had inadvertently caused a lot of pain and distress to not only Taki, to Tarina, to the Cook Island community. That's certainly not anything that I would intentionally do. Not knowing what to do, I saw someone who had contacted me previously through my mayor page that they had commented. So I asked them if they knew Tarina, could I contact directly? So I passed the message on through there. I then found Tarina's Instagram page. I sent her a private message straight away on the Instagram. Still not been able to reply or comment. I then realised I could flick over to my personal profile on Facebook and I was able to reply to the feed. And then I was unable to, because we're not friends, to message directly, but I still tried. And then I also contacted one of the founding members of Karma, who I know and I've known for 22 years, and passed on that I had been trying to get hold of Taki and if she could please reach out to see if I could arrange a time to meet with them to apologise.
2: So have
3: personally.
2: You been able to arrange or have you been able to apologise yet, Mayor?
3: I've apologised on the Facebook, but I haven't been able to apologise face-to-face, which is what I would really like to do.
2: How did this happen? Was it? I'm just wondering, Mayor, you ran downstairs, you weren't aware of this happening. Do you know the reason why it ended up in the second-hand store? I'm just trying to piece together.
3: Look, I don't have all the particulars. I don't know, because I genuinely thought it was downstairs. But what I do know is that official gifts are given to the council and go through a gift registry. Other gifts, sometimes you get like a lei or a fan or something like that, or a flower crown, an akotu, and it's given to you. And for me, I hold them dear. And so I had it at home because it's something that I wanted to treasure. My life is pretty busy and I'm not making excuses. I'm trying to give an explanation. And I have a room that has a lot of different things in it, from ironing, washing, precious books, university study stuff, a whole range of things. I don't know. I have a family. I don't know. Something's gone on top of something. Something's ended up in a box and the box has ended up at Lifeline. So I don't know how it happened. I know it's not a piece of paper and easily misplaced, but I genuinely had no idea and I was

0: convinced that it was a mistake because I was convinced it was still downstairs.
1: So what happens now? You're hopeful that you might be able to meet up with Taki and Tarina and make a personal apology, but what about your ties now to the community? Do you think they're severed?
0: I don't think they're severed. I've received some beautiful messages from not only Cook Island community members, but other members of the multicultural community and the community more broadly. They have accepted my apology. They know how much I value the multicultural community, how much I have contributed and given to the multicultural community, how much I support the multicultural community, and will continue to do that. I think there's a level of learning and understanding from all sides, but knowing that this is certainly not a behaviour that I have gone out to do any harm. This is simply, it seems so unbelievable that it could happen, and I'm just absolutely devastated. I mean, I don't know what else to say. I'm sorry, Jess.
1: No, that's okay, Mayor. That's why we have you on here now, to have your say in the ways that you know. I mean, regardless, you know, that it was a culturally significant gift. Do you accept,
0: it's a beautiful
1: though?
0: Gift.
1: Yeah. Do you accept, though, that, you know, there has been some hurt caused?
0: Well, of course I accept it. I've acknowledged it and I've apologised. I'm really upset, and I do believe that this would be best placed having those conversations personally and directly, they're not, and they're in the media, and if there's a learning opportunity for everybody, then I'm all for that. That's okay.
1: Well, Mayor of the Cairns Regional Council, we appreciate your time this afternoon and sharing your side of the story, and thank you for joining us on Drive today.
0: Thank you. Have a good afternoon.
1: You too. That is the Cairns Regional Mayor, Amy Eading, sharing her side of the story of how a cultural handmade head crown, my apologies, known as the Aikatu, ended up in a second-hand store selling for $11. We heard earlier, of course, from the Cook Islands elder Taki and her daughter Tarina, and the mayor still extending her extension to say she will apologise in person, and that is her preference. It is 5:45 here on ABC Regional Queensland.

0: the Muffins, Echo Beach. 0487993222. I've had a text come through from Sonia, who says, hearing the story this afternoon makes me feel very upset. Sonia says, you are a leader who should represent our multicultural community in Cairns. She did apologise, Sonia. The mayor of Cairns has apologised on air this afternoon and has extended, hopefully, a meeting with Tarina and Taki. And Bev on the text line this afternoon says, hopefully the two parties can get together and heal the hurt. Yes. Thank you for your text message this afternoon, Bev. And you can always have your say on the text line on Drive 0487 993 222.
1: The deaths of Jesse Baird and Luke Davies shocked Sydney. Their bodies found 200 kilometres from where they were last seen. Now the trial of Beau-Lamar Condon, the former cop charged with their murder, is underway. On the case of Jesse and Luke, we're your eyes and ears inside the courtroom, talking you through the witnesses and evidence that's put before the jury. Search the Case Off podcast on ABC Listen or wherever you get your podcasts.
0: Well, every scene tells a story, but how much can it really tell us about the person who left it behind? Today, I'm bringing you a new mini-series on Drive called Crime Time, where I'm separating criminal profiling fact from television fiction and discovering how behavioural clues can help an investigation and where profiling can lead investigators down a wrong path. It's a new mini-series where we are going to focus on crime-related things and whether or not they work or whether or not we see more crime increased. Dr. Rebecca Wilcoxon is a forensic psychology lecturer and researcher at CQ Universities, and I asked her, well, the profiler in Hollywood, you know, if you see that scene, it describes the offender and they come in and they start working about a profile and this is who the person is. But is that actually reality?
2: So technically, that's correct. It's just not quite like you walk in one door and by the time you get to the other door, you've got it figured out and, you know, the cops are on the way to pick the person up. So offender profiling involves deducing an offender's characteristics from his or her crime scene behaviour. So that is what they do. They'll go in and they'll look at everything and collect any sort of information, every bit of information that they can. And then that's where they'll start from, deducing who the person was that committed this crime based on what they've observed.
0: We associate profiling, what we know of profiling, to the FBI, but your work shows versions of it going centuries earlier. How did we get from some deeply flawed early attempts of profiling to now what behavioural science is known and what we recognise it as today?
2: We need to, I think, set the stage for this. So this is a very contentious issue. So offender profiling got really popular there for a while, but then when you look at the science of it, it is mixed. Some people think it's absolute rubbish and it's very harmful, and there's evidence for this because it has derailed a lot of investigations. So it is very contentious. Some people are fans of it and some are actively researching and crime linkages related. So we've got that, the FBI.

0: guys who were famous for doing their interviews with. They went across the country in the US. I think there was 36 serious offenders, serial killers, and the Charles Manson and the like. And they sort of popularised it and made it sort of more a procedure. But a lot of people would know about Jack the Ripper. And profiling's been traced back to that. So Dr. Thomas Bond, who provided the UK police with an opinion regarding the person who had these were horrific murders in the UK. So he's credited with it. But this goes back centuries. So one of the earliest forms of criminal profiling, it was there was an anti-Semite scholar who reported he was very jealous of the Jewish people and felt that they had too many rights and privileges. And in 38 CE, he reported to the Roman Emperor Caligula that the Jewish people were responsible for ritual killing and eating of Greeks as part of Passover. So this is known as the blood libel, which is a false accusation of ritual killing. And there was a case in 1144. So there was this Skinner's apprentice, this young boy called William, and he went missing. His body was found, I think, days later. And there were monks who examined the corpse, and they claimed that the boy's head had been pierced by a crown of thorns. And this set off this early form of criminal profiling that involved Jewish people. So this was like a general profile that they used. And if something like this happened, if there were one or more elements, it was suspected that it was Jewish people. So, and this went on, it's really hard to believe, it still happens today. But these accusations and trials continued in Russia in 1911.
1: And so that's the early and one example, I suppose, Dr. Wilcoxon, of profiling even centuries ago.
0: Yeah, absolutely. And, yeah, what was really interesting, say, with witches, and this went on for a long time, and if you can believe it still happens in some countries, there's a thing called witch lynching where you can just kill without a formal trial. With witches, proof wasn't a requirement, just the word of a credible person. So, and if anyone tried to defend, they're an accomplice as well. So this has been going on for a long time, so perhaps not as new as it may seem.
1: Today on Crime Time, you're hearing from Dr. Rebecca Wilcoxon, a forensic psychology lecturer and researcher at CQ University, learning more about behavioural science and whether criminal profiling actually works. So do we use profiling in Australia then?
0: So I'm not a practicing forensic psychologist, but I know some who are, is that it's not actually very popular in Australia. There are, I'm told it does happen in New Zealand, but there are some people that do really believe in it. So that crime linkage might happen a little bit more or may happen a lot. And crime linkage is different from offender profiling because crime linkage looks at, you might look at a set of crimes and try to link them because it's really well known in the criminology field that most crimes are committed by a minority of people. So you think about things like house break-ins, car theft. If you look at the way people break in, the time they break in, the areas they target, you can often find similarities in there that can link to one offender or one group of offenders. So I think that is used a fair bit.
1: You mentioned, you know, it can be problematic. Why is it seen as so problematic? Is it because, you know, criminal psychologists have to be quite cautious and careful about, you know, identifying a behaviour and then jumping to a conclusion?
0: It's just when you look at the evidence, so with psychology, it's got to be evidence-based. And people have done a fair bit of research looking at it. And the evidence doesn't support it. Some is supportive, But the evidence for

0: the effectiveness or usefulness of offender profiling, more evidence for crime linkage, is pretty low, and because it can be dangerous. So if I go to the police station and say, you know, I'm a profiler, I'm working there, and there's a crime, there's a murder committed, and I say this is a man who's in his 40s, who's unemployed, who lives alone and has never had a girlfriend. Police can take that, and police have taken it as like gospel. And then what can happen is they can discount, and it has happened, likely offenders or tip off because it doesn't match the profile. So that has been a real problem.
1: So accuracy, you know, a red flag or a big question mark when it comes to criminal profiling, crime linkage used more often here in Australia. So anyone thinking about being an FBI behavioural specialist might not find themselves in Australia, Dr. Will Coxon.
0: Yes, I think that would be the case. But I think it's really, really important that we look at the research. So we'd need a lot more evidential research because of the potential for harm. So I think that is the real problem here. We know that it has derailed investigations. So I think crime linkage would be a much more interesting field to look at, and how you can help solve crimes, looking at things like the geographical area, the timelines, and looking at statistical probability to link crimes together, because most crimes are committed by a minority of people. So if you can link crimes together, that's a good way to help, I think.
1: Dr. Rebecca Will Coxon, forensic psychology lecturer and researcher at CQ University, and that was episode one of our little mini-series we're calling Crime Time. 2 minutes away from your latest news headlines. Let's get the Rascals to take us there.

0: This is ABC News. Big thanks to Evie Clayton and Fiona Sewell for producing the program. I'm Jess. I'll catch you tomorrow.
1: Loving local.
2: It doesn't look like much on a map. People driving through, it's probably just a little town that people think there's not much going on. But there's heaps going on.
1: Your town, your station. ABC Capricornia.
0: Let's find out the latest in ABC News across regional Queensland and the world. Right now, it is 6 o'clock.
3: ABC News, good evening. I'm Kira Jones. Legendary Australian rock frontman Angry Anderson is being remembered for his music and his charity work following his death, aged 79. His family says he died on Monday evening, surrounded by loved ones. Ethan Seidemann looks back at his life.
4: Gary Anderson grew up in the working-class Melbourne suburb of Coburg with his mother, who both suffered from his violent father. A mate gave him the nickname Angry, and in 1976 he became the lead singer of Aussie rock band Rose Tattoo.
5: I needed at that time an outlet for all this aggression.
4: The band released 8 albums over the decades, with hits including

0: Bad Boy for Love and We Can't Be Beaten.
1: The more out of control that we became, the bigger crowds we pulled, and that feeds the beast.
0: Anderson would go on to write a number of solo hits, as well as working as a television presenter, charity worker, and youth advocate. His charitable work earned him an Order of Australia in 1993, and Rose Tattoo was inducted into the ARIA Hall of Fame in 2006.
2: A Melbourne man's been charged with terror offences, accused of distributing propaganda for ISIS. Georgia Lenton-Williams has more.
3: The 65-year-old Carlton man has been charged by the Victoria Joint Counter-Terrorism Team with being a member of a terrorist organisation. He allegedly shared thousands of extremist media files and ISIS propaganda between 2015 and 2020, including files and messages relating to executions, torture and ISIS propaganda. AFP acting Assistant Commissioner Paula Hudson says the content is abhorrent.
4: The message is that it radicalises people.
3: Investigators will examine electronic evidence seized from the man's home today and haven't ruled out further arrests.
2: US President Donald Trump will host China's president at the White House as world leaders gather in New York for the UN General Assembly. William Howard Evans reports.
5: Scores of the world's most powerful people have gathered in New York for the UN's annual leaders summit. US President Donald Trump has dominated headlines on day one with a speech that threatened Iran with annihilation and rejected global efforts to control AI. One leader who won't be in New York, however, is China's president, Xi Jinping, who's chosen to meet directly with Mr. Trump in Washington instead. The trip marks Mr. Xi's first visit to the US in over a decade, and everything from trade to Taiwan is expected to be on the agenda for the leaders of the global superpowers.
2: In sport, the Brisbane Lions insist the Lachie Neal suspension saga is having no impact on the club's preparations for Saturday's AFL Grand Final against Fremantle. Neal is fighting to overturn his one-match ban for striking with an appeals board hearing scheduled for tomorrow afternoon. The star midfielder overcame a serious calf injury to play in last year's decider. Teammate Dane Zorko says the latest question mark over the two-time Brownlow medalist hasn't fazed them. He also hinted the incident may not have warranted a week on the sidelines.
6: Not too dissimilar to the last few years. I think there was a lot scrutinised last year about whether he'd play, whether he wouldn't.
7: Do you feel as though it was worth the week?
6: No.
2: Socceroos defender Lucas Harrington says he's been relishing his time in the English Premier League with Hull City. The 19-year-old has joined the Australian squad ahead of friendlies against Brazil in Townsville on Friday and Brisbane on Tuesday. The former Brisbane Roar player says playing at the top level has given him a new perspective on the game.
8: I think it's the best league in the world. To experience it at 18, 19 has been so special for me. I've learnt a lot, you know, about myself, about, you know, my teammates, and it's just been, you know, such a great experience for me to see up and close what it's really like to be in and around the best.
2: Just recapping this bulletin's top story, legendary Australian rock frontman Angry Anderson is being remembered for his music and his charity work following his death aged 79. His family says he died on Monday evening, surrounded by loved ones. Queensland's weather, isolated to scattered showers developing tomorrow for Cape York, the Western Gulf Country, and east of about Hughenden to Roma. Rain at times about the north tropical coast. The chance of a storm in the Western Darling Downs, Capricornia and the Wide Bay Burnett, as well as adjacent parts of the central and southern interior. Fine or mostly fine for the rest of the state. A shower or two for the southeast. Brisbane 17 to 25 degrees. Ipswich 13 to 26. The Gold Coast 16 to 24, the Sunshine Coast 17 to 24. Looking ahead, partly cloudy in the southeast on Friday. 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
9: Good evening. Welcome to PM. I'm Barbara Miller, coming to you from Gadigal Land in Sydney. Tonight, the family of missing South Australian boy Gus Lamont makes a heartbreaking appeal for information about his disappearance nearly 1 year ago. Also, the US government slaps down Australia's plans for social media reforms. And Iran's president prepares to speak to world leaders at the United Nations in New York.
10: It is certainly one of those anomalies that countries that are at war with each other will down tools and, for a moment at least, have their time on the world stage addressing the country that they're at war with.

0: It's been almost a year since a four-year-old boy, Gus Lamont, disappeared from the family's homestead in far north South Australia. And to mark the anniversary, his parents have spoken publicly for the first time. Their emotional statement comes as police announce a $1 million reward for information that leads to the conviction of those responsible for Gus's disappearance or the location of his remains. There are hopes the money will encourage someone who stayed silent until now to come forward. Angus Randall reports.
1: For nearly a year, Gus Lamont's parents, Josh and Jess, have been desperate for information on what happened to their boy.
2: During the time Gus has been missing, he should have celebrated his fifth birthday and his little brother's first birthday with us. One of the most heartbreaking things is that Gus and his little brother will not grow up and share their lives together.
1: It's the first time the parents have spoken on camera.
3: We miss Gus more than we can describe. We are desperate to have him returned home to us, and we are desperate for answers. We believe that someone knows something. Someone knows what happened to Gus and may even know where he is.
1: Gus Lamont went missing from the remote Oak Park Station in far north SA, where he lived with his extended family, in September last year. It was thought the four-year-old may have wandered off and gotten lost, but as the search stretched into months, SA Police declared the disappearance of Gus to be a major crime. And today, Detective Superintendent Darren Filkey has offered a $1 million reward for information that brings this tragic case to a close.
4: Somebody knows something. $1 million is a life-changing amount of money for someone. Now is the time to come forward and take advantage of that.
1: There was little new information today, but police say they've recently completed a manual search of hundreds of square kilometres of aerial imagery following AI analysis of footage taken by aircraft and drones.
4: As a result of that manual searching, we have identified some anomalies in the imagery that has been provided to us. These anomalies are now being further reviewed. Depending on how that review plays out, will determine whether we return to Oak Park Station and conduct further searching.
1: South Australia has several $1 million rewards active for information in high-profile unsolved cases, going back to the Beaumont children who went missing in 1966.
4: The government have provided rewards in the past to solve crimes. It's a legitimate policing tactic, and only in the last 12 months we've paid out a significant amount of money for rewards for cold case matters that wouldn't have been resolved without a reward being offered. So we know they work.
1: Associate Professor Dr. Xanthi Weston is a criminologist at Central Queensland University. She says there's a strategy about when to offer a reward as part of an investigation.
5: It was such a high-profile case that this were receiving a lot of information from the public that they certainly followed up. So I actually think that the timing is probably good. I think that it feels like a long time, but clearly they need a push now, and that was something reflected in the press conference.
1: This happened in a very remote location. There are few people who could know something. Mm-hmm. Is there a worry that a reward could be less effective just because there aren't that many people out in this area who may have seen something or heard something?
5: Yeah, that's absolutely true. But, you know, in the passage of time, people talk.
1: Police have stressed the parents are not suspects in the disappearance, and Gus's grandparents have previously released a statement saying they've cooperated fully with police. It's unclear just how successful a reward can be in a missing persons case. Dr. Xanthi Weston says rewards have been claimed in Australia, but the details are rarely made public.
5: People keep it quite quiet when they are successful in obtaining reward for all sorts of reasons. You know, they may not want other people in their vicinity to know that they were the person who came forward. So there's all sorts of reasons why we don't actually hear when rewards are actually given out. But more to the point, this reward helps get it back in the public eye. It is highly incentivizing. So what a reward does is get people talking about the case again. And whilst this case isn't classed as cold, it is still being investigated. The police desperately need the public's help. If that's going to help potentially find Gus, then that reward has been successful.
0: That report by Angus Randall. Always good to catch up with at POTUS. Prime Minister Anthony Albanese has posted on social media, sharing a selfie of himself and Donald Trump on the sidelines of the UN General Assembly in New York. Yet behind the broad grins lies a deepening divide over Australia's stance on AI and social media. For one, the US president used his address to the General

0: Assembly to slap down plans which Australia supports to develop global guardrails for AI. And hours earlier, the US Embassy in Canberra published a highly critical submission on the government's proposals to bring in a digital duty of care, which would allow users to opt out of social media algorithms. Cam Wilson is the ABC's national AI technology reporter. What are the concerns expressed by the US government?
1: So the US government raised a number of concerns about this proposed law, really kind of getting around two major points. The first one is saying that this law and the ways that it might play out, which includes what the Albanese government has said, they plan to have a kind of force social media platforms to have a opt-out prompt for Australian users to opt out of their algorithmic feeds. That idea is something that the US government says essentially could amount to censorship, both of US tech companies who are required to do it and people who would be subject to, including US citizens. The second thing that the US government has also identified is they've said that they are concerned that enforcing companies to undertake this policy could end up meaning that this policy gets rolled out further. They've said that, for example, you know, if you force a company to do something here, they might end up, you know, then choosing to extend that to other countries as well, or just deciding that the whole world should have that kind of choice. They said that that is something that they are not too keen on, which is quite funny because the Australian government actually is kind of citing that same argument as a positive for this scheme. They've said that, you know, we are trying to push this digital duty of care, not only to help people here, but as part of being global leaders on tech policy. So what the US government is saying is a downside. I think, you know, the Albanese government is very happy to kind of broadcast.
0: And it strikes me as highly unusual for the US government to make a submission on Australian domestic policy in this way. They channeled it through the US Embassy in Canberra, which has published it. Do you know if there's any precedent for this?
1: Yeah, I think this is quite rare. As people know, governments have dialogues, as they would call it, all the time through normal diplomatic channels, where they're no doubt are, like, expressing how they feel about all kinds of laws that affect, you know, other countries. Usually that's done privately. What's happening here is not only making a public submission, but also publishing it before the rest of the submissions have come out, no less in a time when the Prime Minister is in New York promoting his tech agenda. I think, you know, really strikes it as quite unusual and very intentional in the way that the US government has gone about this. There are a handful of previous examples, including notably, I think, during 2021-2022, when the US government actually did a similar move when it came to the news bargaining code, the previous government, coalition government's policy that the US administration, then the Biden administration, was not too happy about either. So it has come up from time to time in Australia, but it is, I'm told, very rare.
0: If there's this much resistance from the US, how much of an issue could that be to these proposals ever becoming law?
1: If the Australian government follows the US government's suggestion that US companies should be exempted from this, that would largely neuter it as far as it goes with relation to social media companies. But look, you know, the Digital Duty of Care actually is a law that is going to, if passed, apply to a whole range of online services, including, you know, even applying to Australian telcos and ISPs. But I mean, like, you know, broadly speaking, these laws have really been written in mind trying to change how the US tech companies and their social media platforms are affecting, you know, people in Australia, you know, in particular young people. So, you know, if they were excluded from this, I imagine the law would not quite have the effect that the Australian government has intended.
0: National AI technology reporter Cam Wilson. The United Nations prides itself on being the centre of global diplomacy, but at the annual General Assembly, world leaders tend not to pull their punches. And the US president certainly didn't when he had the floor, threatening to wipe out Iran.
2: I have a big decision to make. Will a deal be made with Iran that lets them rebuild and create a far greater country than it ever was before? Maybe one of the greatest in the Middle East or even the world? Or do I annihilate the Islamic Republic and do it quickly, never giving them a chance to kill and destroy people and countries again?
0: But true to form, Donald Trump was giving mixed messages and in the next breath suggested a deal would be struck to end the

0: a seven-month-old war.
1: I believe we'll make a deal right after the election because it doesn't make sense for them not to. They're waiting to see how I do in the midterm election. What they don't realize is that I'm not running.
0: Most of the Iranian delegation left the hall during the U.S. president's speech, which comes ahead of an address overnight our time by the Iranian president, Masoud Pezeshkian. Roger Shanahan is a Middle East analyst and expert associate at ANU's National Security College. Roger Shanahan, thanks for joining us. Were the Iranians angered, do you think, by Donald Trump's speech? Or is this all theater where they understand he's speaking primarily to a domestic audience?
2: Oh, listen, it's a bit of both. They're pragmatists, so they know, as most people do, to discount what President Trump says, but you also can't be diplomatic representative.

0: which everybody, the Iranians included, knows is of great interest to President Trump and the Republican Party. He's probably trying to minimise that as a negotiation influencer by saying, listen, there'll be an agreement arranged after that, not before it, so that he doesn't appear to be seen to be under any pressure to come up with an agreement prior to that.
1: And the Iranian President Pezeshkian will address the assembly later. What sort of tone do you think he might strike?
0: Yeah, it's going to be interesting, the tone as much as the words that have been selected, particularly coming after what President Trump said. Again, I think we'll all understand that Iran will say that it was illegally and unfairly attacked by the United States. And here we are 7 months into an illegal war, and we have been able to survive it. We're always, you know, a country that's looking for peace. We're not going to negotiate our right to nuclear enrichment. We've never been looking for a weapon. All these kind of things, I think we're going to hear, or variations of them. But it's going to be pretty defiant tone, I would imagine, and a lot of pushback. And I think probably reminding the international community that leaders who threaten to annihilate a country are really overstepping the norms and boundaries of international relations, and really goes to the type of government that is in power at the moment in the United States. That's certainly what the Iranians are going to try and portray.
1: And we also understand that US and American officials met on the sidelines of the General Assembly in New York. What's your sense of where those apparently ongoing negotiations are up to?
0: Yeah, listen, I mean, it's certainly a positive sign, and it was too good an opportunity to let pass. What we'll never know, obviously, is what degree of independence or what kind of writing instructions they've been given from Tehran. But the Iranians have been pretty publicly, at least, pretty strong on the fact that their bargaining position is that which underpinned the MOU that they signed previously, and we all know what those are. It's about the lifting of the blockade. It's about financial remuneration. And these are kind of things that Iran hasn't resolved from the start of the negotiation. So unless there's some wriggle room on either or both sides that we're unaware of, while it's good that they're talking, we might not see any kind of breakthrough at this point.
1: Roger Shanahan is a Middle East analyst and expert associate at ANU's National Security College. You're listening to PM. I'm Barbara Miller, and you can hear all the programs live or catch up later on ABC Listen. Friends of one of two men murdered in a Sydney home 2 years ago have been giving evidence at the double murder trial of former police officer Bo Lamar Condon. The court heard Jesse Baird was petrified of Mr. Lamar Condon after he broke off a relationship with him. Bo Lamar Condon has pleaded not guilty to murdering Mr. Baird and his boyfriend Luke Davies in September 2024. Legal affairs reporter Jamie McKinnell has been in the New South Wales Supreme Court. Thanks for joining us, Jamie. It sounds like another harrowing day of evidence. What did the jury hear about the alleged stalking behaviour which the accused exhibited after Jesse Baird ended their relationship?
2: Good afternoon, Barbara. Well, this goes to what the jurors have heard as part of the Crown case to do with a pattern of behaviour from around mid-November 2023. That was when Jesse Baird broke this brief relationship off with Mr. Lamar Condon more permanently and requested that he not contact him again anymore. But the Crown prosecution has told the jury in this trial that Mr. Lamar Condon did not move on and escalated this series of obsessive behaviours. So one of the witnesses today was Jesse Baird's former long-term boyfriend, Corey Dean Thorpe. Now, he recalled a particular conversation around November 2023 where he was on the phone to Jesse Baird. We heard that they had remained quite close and spoke very frequently. And Mr. Thorpe told jurors today that Jesse Baird was telling him about some of these behaviours from Mr. Lamar Condon, like going through his phone, posting videos or photographs on social media that gave the impression they were still together when they were not. And Mr. Thorpe said he was

0: petrified. I've never heard him so scared in his voice before. He was actually getting quite emotional in the witness box as he recalled his conversation. It sounded like quite a long conversation with Jesse Baird at that point. And Mr. Thorpe said he just kept repeating he has a gun. We also heard from this witness, Barbara, that he was concerned, Jesse Baird, about reporting these behaviours because he knew that Beaulamar Condon was a police officer and he was afraid that there might be some kind of false allegations made about him, which would affect his television presenter career in the long term. So a lot of the evidence today went to this theme of what prosecutors are characterising as the stalking of Jesse Baird by Beaulamar Condon.
1: And how does that evidence fit into what we heard about the Crown's case from their opening address?
0: Well, the Crown has told the jury this week that Beaulamar Condon formed an obsessive and jealous infatuation with Jesse Baird before he allegedly shot Jesse Baird and his new boyfriend, Luke Davies, dead in Jesse Baird's Paddington home. Now, that happened in February 2024, but the reason why this so-called relationship evidence is relevant is because the Crown has said those alleged murders were preceded by this series of escalating behaviours, allegedly by Beaulamar Condon, where he was monitoring Jesse Baird's relationships with other people, following him around the eastern suburbs and taking certain steps to keep track of him and watch what he was doing. So the jury's been told that this relationship-type evidence of how he was behaving is relevant to what they will say is the motive in this alleged double murder case.
1: Jamie McKinnell, thank you so much. Former Western Australian Premier Mark McGowan looks set to take up a position on the board of Southern Cross Media, which is controlled by influential mining and media mogul Kerry Stokes. If appointed, Mr. McGowan will join the ranks of other former politicians Jeff Kennett and Tony Abbott in taking on positions at listed media companies. Governance experts say the move raises potential integrity concerns. Paddy Manning reports.
2: He was one of Australia's most popular politicians. Former Western Australian Premier Mark McGowan stormed back into office after the COVID-era 2021 state election, recording a massive landslide victory.
3: Thank you to the people of Western Australia. This is a humbling experience. To every last West Australian who voted to re-elect this WA Labor government, thank you so much.
2: After resigning as Premier, citing exhaustion in 2023, Mr. McGowan now appears set to return to public life, this time on the board of Southern Cross Media, which is controlled by powerful billionaire mining and media mogul Kerry Stokes. The board is chaired by Kerry's son, Ryan. Southern Cross Media owns Channel 7 as well as radio network Triple M and the West Australian newspaper. Mr. Stokes was a friend and sometime political ally of Mr. McGowan as Premier, and their relationship has been subject of extensive reporting. Stephen Mayne is a shareholder activist.
4: He had a tight relationship with Mark McGowan when he was Premier, Labor Premier at WA, and so putting him on the board of Southern Cross / 7 would just confirm the closeness of that relationship. It's not ideal to have political partisans sitting on media company boards, but at least he's been out of parliament and not been premier for multiple years.
2: He says Southern Cross is one of Australia's most significant media companies.
4: Well, since the merger of Southern Cross and Seven West, it's become one of the three most powerful media companies in Australia after News Corp and Nine.
2: Former Judge Anthony Whaley KC is the chair of the Centre for Public Integrity.
5: The Centre for Public Integrity has always had grave concerns about the revolving door, as we call it, where people of significant influence, such as ministers or senior bureaucrats, move across from their political career to positions of influence within private organisations. Clearly, with Mr. McGowan, there's been a number of years since he was the Premier. But nevertheless, there remains a concern because he was such an influential politician and so powerful and so important within the state of Western Australia that his position with the Stokes Company gives him a particular connection to the Western Australian government, and a particular way of influence that other people would not have.
2: If appointed, Mr. McGowan will join a handful of political leaders who have accepted board seats on listed media companies. They include former Victorian Premier Jeff Kennett, who was previously a director of Seven West Media, and former Prime Minister Tony Abbott, who joined the board of the Murdoch's Fox Corporation in the US. Veteran West Australian political commentator Peter Kennedy says as politicians begin their careers younger, it's inevitable they will pursue jobs after political life.
6: They know the workings of government and they know how government decisions are made, and that sort of knowledge can be very, very useful at board level. If there's transparency and it's all above board and it's good for the company and it's good for the state, then it's a win-win situation. But the key is transparency.
2: The ABC understands former senior Google and Twitter executive Karen Stocks is also in line to be appointed to the Southern Cross Media Board. Mr. McGowan, Ms. Stocks and Southern Cross did not respond to questions from the ABC.
1: Paddy Manning there. Finally, tonight it's been announced that Angry Anderson, the frontman of the seminal Australian rock band Rose Tattoo, has died. Age 79. Anderson was performing with the band in Europe last month when he fell ill, suffering a cardiac arrest. The rest of what was the band's 50th anniversary tour was cancelled. His family has released a statement saying Angry was a devoted father and much-loved bandmate, friend and member of the wider music and entertainment community. His loss will be deeply felt by all those who knew and loved him, both here in Australia and overseas. We're going to end tonight's PM with a short tribute to Angry, musician, youth advocate and charity ambassador. No surprises in the track we've chosen. This is Bad Boy for Love.

0: ABC News. Good evening. I'm Kira Jones. Anderson rose to fame as the lead singer of Australian rock band Rose Tattoo. Melissa Brown looks back at his life.
1: Over the band's 50 years, it released 8 albums with hits including Bad Boy for Love, Rock and Roll Outlaw, Nice Boys and We Can't Be Beaten. Anderson's solo hits included and the internationally successful love song. But he was also known in Australia for his youth affairs and charity work while reporting on Ray Martin's Midday in the 1980s. He'd been connected to numerous children's charities and cancer services, drug rehabilitation and youth homelessness programs, and fronted a national prostate cancer awareness campaign after the death of Rose Tattoo guitarist Peter Wells in 2006.
0: Senior Liberals have rejected claims the party is in talks with One Nation about a potential deal ahead of the next election. Nadal Mustafa reports from Canberra.
2: One Nation MP Barnaby Joyce says he's held discussions with senior Liberal Party figures about offering confidence and supply in the event either party could form minority government. That claim has been rubbished by a number of Liberal Party figures today, and Angus Taylor says he certainly hasn't been involved in any such talks.
3: No, and I gave no authority to anyone else to have that conversation.
2: The opposition leader has previously ruled out any sort of coalition with One Nation.
0: A Queensland man accused of bribing foreign officials investigating the suspected murder of his estranged wife will fight the charge. Ned Hammond reports.
4: Police allege 51-year-old Ulad Hossein sent more than $90,000 to associates in Bangladesh over a 2-year period in a bid to have his name removed from an investigation into the suspected murder of his estranged wife, Rihanna Parvin. Ms. Parvin's body was found in a small Bangladeshi village in September 2024. Mr. Hossein's case was briefly mentioned in the Brisbane Magistrates Court today, with a bail application adjourned due to outstanding material. Speaking outside court, his lawyer, Torek Dib, says his client is innocent.
5: He will be contesting the charges. We'll be applying for bail. That's where our concerns primarily lie.
4: The matter will return to court next month.
0: A Queensland man's been charged over an alleged fight at a Toowoomba worksite that left an employee impaled. Grace Nakamura reports.
6: Emergency services were called to a worksite in Toowoomba last week following reports of an alleged fight between two men. Police say a 26-year-old crow's nest man suffered serious back injuries after falling from a platform and being impaled by a metal bar. He was taken to Toowoomba Hospital following the fall on Thursday last week and has since been released. A 53-year-old Harristown man was arrested today and charged with one count of grievous bodily harm. He's been released on bail and is due to face Toowoomba Magistrates Court next month. A workplace health and safety investigation is ongoing.
0: Sydney Swans players at the centre of a major AFL scandal have returned to club headquarters for the first time since being suspended. Isaac Heaney, Chad Warner, Nick Blakey, Riley Bice and James Jordan were sanctioned over a late-night incident in Melbourne last month. The group attended routine end-of-season interviews today. They were met by a media scrum but had little to say.
7: Isaac, what would you like to say to the playing group today?
8: Looking forward to addressing the playing group.
7: What's your message to the fans and your teammates?
9: How much do you regret that night, Isaac?
7: What do you want to say to the playing group today?
0: Just recapping this bulletin's top story, legendary Australian rock frontman Angry Anderson is being remembered for his music and his charity work following his death, aged 79. He rose to fame as the lead singer of Australian rock band Rose Tattoo. Queensland's weather, isolated to scattered showers developing tomorrow for Cape York, the Western Gulf Country, and east of about Hughenden to Roma. Rain at times about the north tropical coast, the chance of a storm in the Western Darling Downs, Capricornia and the Wye Bay Burnett, as well as adjacent parts of the central and southern interior. Fine or mostly fine for the rest of the state. A shower or two expected for the southeast. Brisbane 17, a top of 25 degrees. Ipswich 13, heading to a top of 26. The Gold Coast 16 to 24 degrees. The Sunshine Coast 17, heading to a top of 24 as well. Looking ahead, partly cloudy in the southeast on Friday and Saturday. You're up to date with the latest ABC News.
10: Citizen searchers scour bushland in Northcliffe in southwest WA in the hope of solving an almost 20-year missing persons case.
11: This is something different because we're potentially looking for buried human remains.
10: And thousands of Fremantle Dockers fans, known as the Purple Army, make the more than 3,000k hike across the Nullarbor to see their team play at the MCG in Melbourne this weekend.
12: Yeah, I'd be very emotional. No, it means so much, yeah. It's been a long time, it's been hard work, because we've been the little brothers in Western Australia, and just to get up and be beside the big boys, the Eagles, we would be over the moon. It would mean so much, everything actually. It'd be a dream.
10: They're a passionate mob. I'm Sinead Mangan in Perth, and this is Australia Wide, coming to you from Whadjuk country. Like many regional towns, Moree in northwestern New South Wales can struggle with crime. But the New South Wales government says a groundbreaking drone trial has had an immediate impact in improving community safety and want the programme expanded to other towns. However, some community leaders and legal experts say the practice raises serious privacy and surveillance concerns. Genevieve Blandin de Chalin reports.
13: Over the past 9 months, the skies over Moree have looked a little different. Two remotely operated police drones have been patrolling the air, and it's unsettling to some locals.
14: They feel like they're being surveilled, and yes, they acknowledge that youth crime is an issue, but also they don't want to feel like they can't walk out into their own backyard.
13: Gomeroi man Ian Brown is from Just Reinvest New South Wales, an organisation aimed at reducing Indigenous incarceration rates. Under the New South Wales Police trial, the first of its kind in Australia, the drones are used for situational awareness and support to prevent, disrupt and respond to criminal activity. The New South Wales government says it's having a real impact. In a statement, a spokesperson says the trial is working to help police respond faster and improve public safety. But Ian Brown says many feel like they're being unfairly targeted.
14: At the end of the day, we have the most researched, the most over-surveilled community in Australia. And I think, you know, we shouldn't have to be that

0: cases, especially our young people who are one of our most vulnerable in the community.
1: Jackie Fitzgerald from the Bureau of Crime Statistics says crime in Moree was already trending down before the trial started.
2: We've been on a steady downward trajectory from around about 2022, so we really can't implicate the impact of drones on that crime decline, and it probably will be hard to isolate the impact of those kind of interventions. In any case, in a small area like Moree, there's so many factors that influence crime rates, even individuals being detained in custody or coming out of custody.
1: There are also concerns about the legality of the drones. Jonathan Hall-Spence is the principal solicitor from the Justice and Equity Centre.
3: There's a real patchwork of laws that are applied to this situation. The main legislation in New South Wales, which governs police powers, the Law Enforcement Powers and Responsibilities Act, says nothing about drones, so it's not explicitly authorised in the way that a lot of other police powers are.
1: He's worried the trial is operating in a legal grey space.
3: As long as we're not understanding exactly how police are using these drones and in what circumstances, it's really not going to be clear whether there are sufficient safeguards or limitations on how the drones are used.
1: But the New South Wales government is forging ahead, extending the trial until 2028. A spokesperson for New South Wales Police Minister Yasmin Catley said in a statement, the drones are operating under established governance arrangements and standard operating procedures. And the decision to extend the program was based on evidence from a community survey, which found the majority of respondents supported police use of drones.
4: Genevieve Blandin-Deschelin reporting from Moree in northwestern New South Wales.
5: ABC Australia-wide.
4: A request by a charity to their local council to use some of its land for a homeless camp has shone the spotlight on the legal framework around tackling homelessness at a local government level. Christina Rosengrim has the story.
6: In far west New South Wales, in the mining city of Broken Hill, food charity Feeding Friends has been serving hot meals to the homeless for 5 years. But recently, the charity set its sights on expanding their service in the face of rising demand. It put a request to Broken Hill City Council, asking for council land to build a base for homelessness services, including a camp where people sleeping rough could pitch their tents. President and founder of Feeding Friends, Don Barron, says this was a first step to creating something for the homeless community.
7: Asking for a bit of land, a building, so we could form a headquarters. We did mention in there about building showers, toilets, a laundry facility and things like that for the homeless, but that was something we wanted to do down the track.
6: In a written request, Feeding Friends said it was time for their organisation to progress to the next level of care for vulnerable people in the city. It said there was an urgent need for secure, stable spaces where homeless people could safely set up temporary shelter, providing a designated site which reduces unauthorised camping. The request was considered by council in a meeting in August, but Mayor Tom Kennedy clearly indicated that no land was available for such a proposal.
8: Initial findings is there is no land, so for Feeding Friends to go any further, they're going to have to acquire land themselves, and then there's an extensive public consultation time where, because there would be a significant impact on residential populations no matter where it was held, and potential for what you would end up having something that didn't work the way you expect it to work. So you'd also have to liaise with public organisations, including the police. The police are very good at understanding what sort of requirements may be needed to make sure that the area remains safe. So from a public consultation perspective, there'd be extensive consultation with also health, other homeless providers. So it's not just an easy process. The decision that was before council was to identify any land. There actually isn't any land.
6: Dr. Derwent Koshot, senior lecturer in law at Sydney University, says despite the setback, the charity could explore a different route through a policy of non-enforcement, which is essentially a commitment to not policing or penalising violations of the law.
9: The policies that have been adopted have been permissive insofar as you kind of just you let people camp there and you don't enforce the laws to move them on. And in New South Wales, that comes under New South Wales government's protocol for homeless people in public places. It's effectively been, you know, sort of used.

0: just leave homeless people alone.
1: Dr. Cochant says the charity could use this policy to their advantage.
0: Acquire land, build a structure on it that they want to use for that purpose, go have a conversation with council and say, look, this is what we want to do. You know, will you not enforce the law against us? You know, under the protocol, council kind of so informally says yes, and they go and do it. The risk is, of course, that none of this means that the law might not be enforced against them later on.
1: But in either case, Dr. Cochant says the situation reveals broader questions about how homelessness is dealt with in New South Wales.
0: We have a New South Wales administrative protocol that's effectively saying, look, we don't actually have a law that properly deals with this, so the way we're going to deal with this is by not enforcing the law. So that basically tells you where the problem is, in the sense that there is no real proper legal framework to address homelessness in these circumstances. So the best they've come up with is an administrative provision that says, just don't enforce and it'll take care of itself.
1: For Don Barron, who knows what it's like to sleep rough, the situation has left him feeling frustrated as he searches for solutions to challenges around homelessness in Broken Hill.
2: It's not just local council's problem. It's a three-tier problem. Local council, which doesn't have funds to do it, the state government, which does, and the federal government, which does. So at the end of the day, we all need to sit down as a three-tier society and involve the public of how we can address this issue. I don't have the answers. You know, I'm just a simple person that works in construction. I don't have the answers. I have a very big background, obviously, in drug addiction, homelessness myself. I don't have the answers, but if we can all sit down to work out a problem, that will be our way forward.
3: Don Barron ending that story from Christina Rosengren in Broken Hill. Let's head to Northcliffe now in WA's southwest, where a group of volunteers are beginning to search a stretch of bush to try and find answers to a missing persons case that stretches back 20 years. The search has come about months after the release of the ABC's podcast Expanse, The Nanup 4, which investigated the missing persons case. And Dominic Baines is the presenter and journalist who investigated the cold case, and she joins me now from the search party. Now, Dom, for those who don't know, remind me what happened almost 20 years ago in the timber town of Nanup.
4: Hi, Sinead. Yeah, this really centres around four people. Their names were Chantel and Leela McDougall, Simon Cadwill and Tony Popich. And they vanished from the outskirts of Nanup, where they were living here in WA nearly 20 years ago, back in July 2007. And in the lead up to their disappearance, they told people in their lives that they were moving overseas to Brazil. But Chantel McDougall's family raised the alarm when they failed to hear from her, and in the aftermath discovered that actually none of them had used their passports to travel and their bank accounts hadn't been touched either, which raised some pretty major red flags. In the ensuing police investigation, they also discovered that one of the group, Simon Cadwill, was actually living under a stolen identity. His name was Gary Felton, and perhaps most disturbing of all, he was operating an online cult in the lead up to the disappearance, where he espoused doomsday beliefs and spoke of plans for a murder-suicide.
3: When the podcast went to air, Dom, the McDougall family were contacted by an exploration geologist by the name of Matt Strickland. Now, tell me about him and his experience.
4: Yeah, I've actually been out through the bush with Matt just now. And Matt, like you say, his background is in exploration geology, but in the last year, he's turned his attention to looking for missing people. And this all came out of another disappearance on the other side of the country. You might recall a Belgian tourist, a young woman by the name of Celine Cremer, went missing in the Tasmanian wilderness a few years ago. And actually, as this podcast was rolling out, there was a citizen search underway for her to try and find her remains. And that search was actually successful. And Matt Strickland was a part of that group of volunteers. And out of that search was born a group, a volunteer group called Find Our Lost Loved Ones, which which Matt is a part of, and they have now continued on taking on more missing persons cases. They found the remains of another missing man in Tasmania a few months ago, a man by the name of Peter Willoughby. So Matt is part of this group. He's been part of these searches, and a lot of what he does draws on that background of exploration geology when it comes to finding missing people. But like you said, he heard the podcast, he got in touch with the McDougall family a few months back, and since then has been working with to get this citizen search underway.
3: He's now on the opposite side of the country working on this particular case. Why is he searching around Northcliffe? Because it's quite a distance from Nanup.
4: Yeah, it's a great question. There's a few reasons why this particular area of bushland near Northcliffe is a place of interest for the search. The first reason being that in the days around the disappearance, police discovered that a member of the group had purchased two bus tickets, with the final destination being Northcliffe, which is about 100k south of where they were living in Nanup. The second reason is because in the months following the disappearance, there was actually a group of prisoners from Pardalup Prison, which is close by to Northcliffe, who were carrying out track clearing in the bush around here, and they came across items of women's clothing and a smell of death in the area, and they reported that to their prison officer that was with them, who took it seriously enough that he actually reported it to the local police, who did come down to check out what they'd reported. But as it turns out, they had actually gone to the wrong location. And fast forward to 2024, the McDougall family organised for a team of cadaver dogs to go to the correct location where those prisoners were working. And those dogs indicated a scent of human remains, which brings us to today and why the McDougall family and this team of volunteers have travelled to Northcliffe to this area of bushland to really thoroughly search it.
3: Are they hopeful that new technology all these years later will find their daughter and granddaughter?
4: Yeah, I mean, it's an interesting to see this search unfold, because there is this mixture of new technology. You know, there's been, they've had their own surveys of this area, which can look for depressions in the ground, which could indicate a possible burial site. They've got the cadaver dogs coming back, that same team of dogs that were here in 2024. They'll have metal detectors. There's a lot of different things that they've thrown into the mix to try and get some results. But at the end of the day, it's going to be really human effort, just trawling through the undergrowth of this Northcliffe bushland, trying to find any sign of human remains or any sign of the four.
3: And Dom, are the police involved?
4: Sinead, the McDougall family actually put a request into WA Police asking them to conduct a renewed search of this area. WA Police declined that request, which is why this citizen search is going ahead. The last time I spoke to WA Police, they said although they're not involved in the search, they have been in contact with the McDougall family. But I imagine if anything's found in the next couple of weeks, that will certainly change.
3: Dom Baines, chatting to me earlier from Northcliffe in WA Southwest. And if you haven't listened to the podcast yet, you can find it on the ABC Listen app. Just search Expanse and you'll find it there. And in related news, the South Australian government today has offered a $1 million reward to help solve the disappearance of four-year-old Gus Lamont.
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3: Frank Finger is no stranger to the ABC's audience as the season one winner of Muster Dogs. The grazier is now taking a step back from the show circuit and spending more time devoted to sharing his knowledge with keen trainees from across the country and the world. Jessica D'Souza has this story.
6: Sit down. Sit.
7: Frank Finger is an expert at turning a puppy into a world-class working dog. Australians know the Central Queensland grazier as the season one winner of Muster Dogs, taking out the top prize with Kelpie Annie.
8: And hold it in your hand like that. And then as it gets older...
7: Now, the TV star is guiding the next generation of cattle producers and their pups through his working dog training school.
8: Dogs can't make themselves. The first 16 weeks of a pup's life is the most important time. That's where they learn the manners.
7: Several times a year, he opens his Clermont property to working dog trainees and their owners for weekend-long sessions. Frank reckons he's taught around 1,000 people from across Australia and the world the tricks of the trade.
8: One girl come from Liverpool in England. We've got a lot of support out of America. Especially around Texas, a lot of people have made contact with us.
7: He's happy to see the next generation of trainers step into the spotlight, like Jonty Benny, a 19-year-old trainer who's worked alongside Frank for 4 years.
9: Good to get put under a bit of pressure and have to think for yourself a bit. I think it's another thing about Frank, he always wants people to step up and have a go and not wait to be told to do something or wait to just have a go.
7: Frank's son Scott is part of the action too.
10: I grew up in the yards doing and helping people out. It's just part of the furniture, part of every day. It's the end result at the end of the day, seeing cattle come into the yards in a right frame of mind, all settled, calm, single file, someone in the lead, a few dogs on the tail, bringing cattle to the yards and then processing them in a quiet manner. That's the rewarding part, yeah.
7: Fletcher Heads says Frank's guidance has made a difference in training his working dog, Clancy.
11: He's just really knowledgeable and doesn't hold anything back, just teaches you everything you want to know, and he's really kind.
7: The program used during the school are based on techniques used to train Annie, who Frank still considers his best pupil. This year's camps are some of the first after Annie and Frank's wife, Kathy, passed away within the span of a week last year. Recently, Clermont's Tourism Committee unveiled a mural on a water tank in the centre of town, paying tribute to Frank and Annie's bond. The committee's chair, Janine Williams, says it's quickly become a special site for locals.
12: They're just amazed. Even people that live out of town and drive in every day say that they just absolutely love driving past and still glancing up and seeing it.
7: Back at the Fingers Farm, Frank says his most important lesson is the relationship owners build with their dogs.
8: If you don't love dogs, it doesn't kind of work. You've got to like your dogs.
13: That's very true. Frank Finger with some advice there. Jessica D'Souza with that story. Thousands of people dubbed the Purple Army are making the more than 3,000K march from WA across the Nullarbor for Saturday's AFL Grand Final in Melbourne. Airlines have increased the number of flights to Melbourne, but have also increased the cost, with return airfares reaching over $5,000. So many have instead decided to hit the road to get to the MCG, and they're not deterred by the high price of fuel, with a litre of diesel at Eucla fetching $3.22 a litre on Tuesday. Our reporter, Jared Lucas, has caught up with the Purple Army, and he's headed east from his home in Kalgoorlie to the small roadhouse town of Balladonia. Now, Jared, how big is this convoy of Purple fans that you've seen heading east?
14: Well, it's hard to say because it's just been a steady flow of Purple heading east. So you can confirm that the crowd on Saturday at the MCG will be very much in favour of the Dockers.
13: What sort of stories are you hearing, Jared?
14: Oh, long-suffering Fremantle fans is what we're being told about it. I spoke to a lady from Corrigan in WA's Wheat Belt named Val Downing. She's been a member for more than 20 years, and every home game they get on a bus from the Wheat Belt and jump in to Perth to go watch their Dockers. That it's just a ritual for them, and their many years of support in tougher times is paying off. So said she was at the 2013 Grand Final and wasn't going to miss this one.
13: Surely they have to get lucky. I hear that a Fremantle player also passed through there yesterday. He was part of the 2013 Fremantle squad. That's Hayden Ballantyne. What did he have to say, and have you heard from him since?
14: Well, no, they jumped on their bus that they've dubbed the Longmuir Coach, obviously in honour of Justin Longmuir, the Dockers coach. He passed through Caledonia about 8 a.m. on Tuesday, and last I heard they had broken down in South Australia. I really hope they got back on the road, because there was a dozen people on that bus, and they were so keen to see the game and see the Dockers win their first ever premiership. And that's a lot of what people are saying. We want to witness history, because the Dockers entered the AFL way back in 1995, and the trophy cabinet thus far is still empty. So they want that to change.
13: What about the Roadhouse itself? Have they got on board? Like, is the whole place plastered purple?
14: To say they've got on board is an understatement. There was Let's Go Frio posters from the Balladonia Roadhouse, sticky tape to all the petrol bowsers, all the entrances, and basically welcoming the Dockers fans. And also, I did hear a interview with the owner of the Eucla Motel right at the WA border, where they were asking people to bring purple decorations because they couldn't source them from their closest supermarket 500 kilometres away. So they were asking anyone passing through, bring some purple. We want to decorate the joint and turn it purple. So the purple haze has definitely set in on the Nullarbor.
13: Absolutely. It is still a long drive from where you are now, from Balladonia to the MCG. Do you think there's a few days to go? Do you think you're going to see many Fremantle fans still coming through, or is it going to quieten off?
14: Well, I guess that remains to be seen, but the police that patrol the 700-kilometre stretch between Norseman and Eucla at the border, they have additional officers on deck this week because they are concerned about the additional traffic and the possibility for a serious road incident. So they're just urging people to take it easy, plan their trips. And leaving it to the last minute really isn't adhering to that advice. So they would much rather see everyone get there and back safely, safe and sound, and just taking it easy on the roads, because it has been a lot of rain and obviously thunderstorms and lightning around. So it's hazardous conditions.
13: Jared, what about yourself? Are you tempted?
14: If it was my team in the grand final, absolutely. I'll just jump on the bandwagon and watch this one from home.
13: Jared Lucas at Balladonia Roadhouse, thanks very much for talking to Australia Wide.
14: Thanks, Sinead.
13: And that is Australia Wide for today. I'm Sinead Mangan. Cheerio.

0: ABC News, good evening. I'm Kira Jones. Brazil, Germany, India and Japan are calling for urgent reform of the UN Security Council to ensure it can effectively maintain international peace and security. William Howard Evans has more.
1: In a joint statement, the foreign ministers of the G4 countries say the increasingly challenging geopolitical environment has made reform more necessary than ever before. The Security Council's primary responsibility is to ensure peace and security is maintained right around the world. But ongoing wars in regions including the Middle East and Eastern Europe have prompted the countries to question whether the system is broken. It follows US President Donald Trump using his address at the General Assembly in New York earlier today to threaten Iran with annihilation if a peace deal is not struck soon.
0: Legendary Australian rock star Angry Anderson is being remembered for his music and his charity work following his death aged 79. His family says he died on Monday evening, surrounded by loved ones. Ethan Seidemann looks back at his life.
2: Gary Anderson grew up in the working class Melbourne suburb of Coburg with his mother, who both suffered from his violent father. A mate gave him the nickname Angry, and in 1976 he became the lead singer of Aussie rock band Rose Tattoo.
3: I needed at that time an outlet for all this aggression.
2: The band released 8 albums over the decades, with hits including Bad Boy for Love and We Can't Be Beaten.
3: The more out of control that we became, the bigger crowds we pulled, and that feeds the beast.
2: Anderson would go on to write a number of solo hits, as well as working as a television presenter, charity worker and youth advocate. His charitable work earned him an Order of Australia in 1993, and Rose Tattoo was inducted into the ARIA Hall of Fame in 2006.
0: The federal opposition has unveiled a sweeping overhaul of Australia's energy policy, promising to dump key climate commitments if it wins government. Under the plan, the coalition would scrap 4 offshore wind zones, abandon schemes aimed at cutting industrial emissions, and overturn a ban on nuclear power. Shadow Energy Minister Dan Tehan says a system reset is needed.
4: Our problem is not a lack of resources. Our problem is

0: that we have made energy unnecessarily green, unnecessarily complicated, unnecessarily expensive, and in some circumstances, unnecessarily unreliable.
1: There's been a development in the case of a little boy missing from an outback South Australian property. 4-year-old Gus Lamont disappeared from remote Oak Park Station last September. Several extensive searches have failed to find him. SA authorities today announced a $1 million reward for information. Sydney Swans midfielder Isaac Heaney has delivered a brief statement on behalf of the five players suspended by the AFL club over a late-night incident in Melbourne last month. Heaney, Chad Warner, Nick Blakey, Riley Bice and James Jordan attended routine end-of-season interviews today. Heaney says it went well.
2: It was really nice to address the whole club, and extremely thankful they could give us their time and understanding. So it was really good.
1: The Brisbane Lions say they're still hopeful suspended midfielder Lachie Neale will be cleared to play in Saturday's AFL Grand Final against Fremantle. Georgia Lenton-Williams has more.
3: The star midfielder was handed a one-match ban for striking another player during last weekend's preliminary final. The Lions failed to overturn the suspension at the AFL Tribunal last night, and the club are now taking the case to the appeals board. The Lions touched down at Melbourne Airport this afternoon, where defender Dane Zorko said the team would love for Neale to play, but they won't get distracted from the match either way. He said the scrutiny around Neale's suspension is a lot, but he's coping well.
4: He seems to be fine. I sat next to him on the plane.
3: The appeals board will consider Neale's ban tomorrow afternoon.
1: Queensland's weather, isolated to scattered showers developing tomorrow for Cape York, the Western Gulf Country, and east of about Hughenden to Roma. Rain at times about the north tropical coast, the chance of a storm in the western Darling Downs, Capricornia and the Wybay Burnett, as well as adjacent parts of the central and southern interior. Fine or mostly fine for the rest of the state, a shower or two for the southeast. Brisbane 17 to 25 degrees, Ipswich 13 to 26, the Gold Coast 16 to 24, the Sunshine Coast 17 to 24. You're up to date now with the latest ABC News.
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7: The quiz, Smart Casual, on the way. And tonight's first question for the quiz: which Brisbane Bears player became the first to win a Brownlow medal when he tied with Essendon's James Hird back on this day in 1996? That's forever ago, isn't it? 96, 2006, that's 30 years ago. Crikey! Who was it? If you know, get on the blower, 1300 222 612. Play the quiz tonight. There are fridge magnets up for grabs. I might even grab out a mystery prize. We've got a collection of books sitting on our desks, don't we, Lauren? Lauren's my producer. Lauren and I have stacks of books sitting on our desk, most of which we haven't read. So you can read it for us and tell us what you think. Should I do an interview? I'll leave it up to you. In Charters Towers, 20 degrees tonight, 22 for Cairns and Cooktown and Mackay. Townsville sitting on 21, Gladstone 21. Rockhampton 22, Emeralds on 24, Longreach 26 and Mount Isa 28. Birdsville winning tonight with 32 degrees still. Charleville on 27, Roma 24, Toowoomba 16. 21 degrees for the Sunshine Coast and 20 degrees for the Gold Coast, Bundaberg and Brisbane. Okay, last night's banger or clanger, a Def's banger, Love is the Drug.

So you love that one. Tonight's song on the chopping block, originally an Italian hit from 1962, but there have been a couple of English version hits as well. This one was the most successful. It was by English singer Engelbert Humperdinck back in 1968. So what do you think? Banger or clanger for Quando?

0: Alrighty, Engelbert Humperdinck and Quando, Quando, Quando. I feel like this one will be divisive in that you will either love it with every fibre of your being or loathe it. That I don't think there'll be many people in the middle going, oh, I don't know which way to go on that one. You'll either want to give that a great big hug or you want to kick it to the curb immediately on hearing it. So where do you sit tonight? 0467 922 612 is the text number. So you text me B for banger if you're loving that song, or C for clanger if you're loathing that song. And that's the way banger or clanger works. I give you your decision at about 8:30. And if you banger it, well, it keeps getting played. If you clanger it, then we never play it again on the evening's program. So 0467 922 612. That's the text number. B for banger, C for clanger. When we come back, Smart Casual, the quiz.
1: 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My ABC QCWA weather calendar is back for 2027, featuring stunning weather photos captured by ABC audiences right across Queensland. Ooh, nice shot, Marty.
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0: Ah, yes, this is Smart Casual, where we test your smarts, but we keep it casual because it's fridge magnets, not cars up for grabs. So we like to have a bit of perspective with Smart Casual. And the first caller through normally does score themselves a fridge magnet unless they already have one. But sometimes people like to send them on to family and friends or keep them for Christmas presents. Graham at Wacol, hello.
4: Hey, Kelly, how you going?
0: I'm going really well. Graham, news through today, Angry Anderson has died. Were you a Rose Tattoo fan?
4: Shattered, absolutely shattered.
0: Yeah.
4: I remember him from How's Those and Swift and Shift Couriers and Fat Pizza, and it's just not going to be the same now.
0: Look, he did so much, didn't he? He was on like rock and roll, sure. He was even in Jesus Christ Superstar, the Farnham version.
4: In that.
0: Yeah, he was Herod in that. He was charity ambassador. He did so much for charities. He worked with kids who'd been, sent to juvie and stuff like that. He was a really awesome, deep-thinking individual. And I think we'll miss him a lot.
4: Mm-hmm.
0: Indeed. So we might get another Rose Tattoo song.
4: And I hear you, Kelly, that you're on a nice jet plane flying down to the AFL Grand Final.
0: Tomorrow night, yep.
4: You lucky duck.
0: I know, right? I booked
4: I wish I was on the plane with you because I am a huge Brisbane Lions supporter as well.
0: I took a chance and booked my flight before I got my ticket.
4: Yep.
0: That could have worked out very badly. I would have found myself in Melbourne sitting outside the MCG crying. But yeah. I got lucky and got a ticket. So, I'm off tomorrow. But I'll be, for all those who want to, who've never seen what I look like, I'm not tall. I'll give you that for free. But I will be on News Breakfast at about 8:45 on Friday morning. So Turn on to ABC News Breakfast and I will be there with a Frio fan, basically dumping on them in the nicest possible way, of course. But, I'll be there singing the Lions song and represent Brisbane.
4: We are the pride of Brisbane Town.
0: Yeah.
5: We are the pride of Brisbane Town. We're the
0: Indeed, there will be a lot of that.
4: Yep.
0: All righty. First question tonight is to do with the Brisbane Bears, actually.
4: Mm.
0: But I couldn't find their song and, who wants to sing it anyway? Which Brisbane Bears player became the first to win a Brownlow medal when he tied with Essendon's James Hird on this day 30 years ago? Did you ring before you heard the question?
4: No, I heard the question and I was like, I was tossing up between like Simon Black and Acker, and I'm like, nah, that was during the Lions era.
0: It was. So who is it? Who was a Bear and a Lion? Won a Brownlow 1996. A tie.
4: I think it was Black, wasn't it?
0: You're going with Black?
4: Yeah.
0: No, it wasn't Blackie. He deserved the one he got, but no, wasn't him. Graham, I won't talk to you before the grand final, so go Lions.
4: Go Lions.
0: There we go, Graham at Wacol tonight. Andrew's at Bald Hills. Hey, Andrew.
2: Good evening, Kelly.
0: And you were a Rose Tattoo fan as well?
2: Most certainly was. I was in Sydney between late 75 and early 78, and it was a regular thing to go out up Oxford Street to the pubs and clubs up there to see who was playing. Yeah, you know, it's Rose Tattoo, and I got Chrissy Hine and the Divinals.
0: Yep, Chrissy Amplett.
2: Amplett, that's right, Chrissy Amplett, and all these big names, yeah.
0: This was the 80s, kids, when pubs had bands rather than pokies. Well, those were the days.
2: Late 70s, yes. And I've outlasted a lot of them. I'm getting rather tired.
0: That's it. Shh, don't let the gods know that you're still with us, Andrew. Just shh, keep your head down. Yeah, look, it's really sad. I think a lot of people who did love their pub rock and, you know, in the 70s and 80s, they went to see these bands, you know, like Rose Tattoo, who just brought it live.
2: Oh, yeah, well, kids today wouldn't know anything about the Hoagley's Battle of the Bands that they had. Well, you might have come in at the very end of it.
0: Yeah, I did. But we went to a few. I was in a band for a while in my younger years, as you are, and we played a few Battle of the Bands. They were so much fun.
2: Yeah, we had one in Adelaide and... I was standing there because I was virtually a roadie. I was supplying. I worked for the people who supplied the amps because nobody had them back in those days.
0: Yep.
2: And I've got Skyhooks and Masters Apprentices and a few other big named Australian bands standing behind me, watching these Battle of the Bands bands. And I'm going, that's McLemmons. That's Mr. Keith. What am I going to do?
0: Yeah, that would have been fantastic.
2: Oh, it was a job at the time. You didn't even think about it.
0: Yeah.
2: They weren't well known, and it's only 2 or 3 years later they go, oh, I know him. Oh, I jammed with him. You go, oh, blah. Anyway.
0: Yes, Andrew.
2: I know nothing about AFL Bears.
0: Okay.
2: Let's go to the next person. That mate knows.
0: Oh, do you want to throw out a name? Name the one Brisbane Bears player you might know. One big name from the Lions Bears.
2: I have no idea. I do not. I don't follow the Bears. I don't follow the Lions.
0: Okay.
2: Go the Lions on the weekend because they're a Brisbane Bears.
0: That's it. Go Lions. No. Thanks, Andrew.
2: Thanks. Good night.
0: Andrew's out as well. You know what? I didn't know this one would cause as much kerfuffle as it has. Terry at Wynnum. Hello.
6: Hi. How are you going?
0: Good. Now, Terry, a little birdie tells me that I'm not sure if it's appropriate to call my producer a little birdie. She laughed, thank God. You're a first-time caller.
6: Yeah, I am.
0: All right, Terry from Wynnum, you therefore get the first-time caller fanfare. Are you ready?
6: I hope to get a fridge magnet, not a fanfare.
0: Well, okay, if you get the question right, I will give you a fanfare and a fridge magnet. You ready? Here okay. We go with the fanfare. Ah, yes.

0: Rockville Heights. Hello.
1: I'm scratching my head, Kelly. By the way, we hop on the plane at 6:40 tomorrow morning.
0: Oh, 6:40 you leave, do you?
1: Oh, yeah. We're boarding 6:40.
0: Oh, my gosh. Oh, to Melbourne?
1: Yes.
0: What are you going to do? What are you going to do all day?
1: Well, we love the Victorian Gardens. I'm born and bred. I was born and bred in Ferntree Gully, right?
0: Oh, okay. Yep.
1: Yeah, so I know Melbourne. My whole family's Queensland based.
0: Yep.
1: Like you, we share a lot in common, right?
0: Yep, we do.
1: I'm not as short as you, but
0: very few people are. Apparently, 99% of all adult men and 95% of all adult women are taller than me.
1: But
0: so
1: I'm here to tell you.
0: Yes.
1: Lockie will get off tomorrow.
0: You reckon?
1: I'm just really confident they will go in with such a different tactic tomorrow. And there's been talks behind the scenes about, okay, how do we do this, blah, blah, blah, blah. I know a few people within the organisation.
0: Yeah. What do you know, Greg? What do you know? Give us the scuttlebutt.
1: Yeah, they've talked to the ex-CEO and said, oh, what are we doing wrong? And there's been a lot of discussions between the hierarchy and Brisbane. So, and you've got to remember that the review committee is totally different to the tribunal.
0: Yep.
1: There's no one person the same. Right, so it's a whole different slant. That's why I'm more than confident Lockie will get off and he'll play in the grand final.
0: And because the guy last night said the video evidence was inconclusive. It's like, how can you make a conclusion then?
1: Yeah, and the fact he phoned Gilligan himself and said, did I hit you? He said, no, you just bumped me, right? They had a phone conversation.
0: Yep.
1: I have a feeling he may be dragged up in front of the review tomorrow night.
0: Yeah. Well, from your lips to the footy gods' ears, Greg. Okay, so you're 6:30. As I mentioned, I will be at News Breakfast 8:45 on Friday morning.
1: Can we come and watch it?
0: Sure. Do what you want. Gate 2.
1: Gate 2?
0: Yeah.
1: Great. We'll be there. So you get to see who we are. So
0: That's it.
1: Our phone numbers.
0: Bring me a coffee.
1: I remember you. Your hair wasn't as white as it is now.
0: No. Oh, my hair wasn't as white the last time I saw you, that's for sure.
1: Oh, my hair is like silver now. when you first met me, it was black.
0: Yeah, we're all a lot older. Okay, Greg.
1: Can you give me the initials?
0: Okay, which Brisbane Bears player became the first to win a Brownlow medal when he tied with Essendon's James Hurd on this day in 1996? I'll give you some clues. He was Carlton coach until midway through the year.
1: Oh.
0: And he played with the Lions for a very long time. He was our captain, our leader. He actually coached the Lions for a while.
1: I played for Carlton, and Carlton's my personally, because I played for the juniors, is my number one team, but Bears is so much there also.
0: MV are his initials.
1: Okay, Michael Voss.
0: Oh, my God. That was so hard. People, call yourselves Lions fans.
1: Yeah, I know. I was...
0: Michael Voss. Indeed.
1: The moment you said Carlton coach, I went, hang on, this could be Vossy.
0: Yes, it could be Vossy.
1: But you know the best decision Carlton made this year was to drop Voss as coach. And I hate to say that. Brilliant player. And what the new coach has done has been outstanding.
0: Apparently, this is the scuttlebutt I'm getting from Melbourne, is that they were confused under Voss and the new coach just cleared it all up for them and they went, is that what you wanted us to do? We can do that.
1: Yeah, and you know what, Kelly? You're probably not too far wrong, mate. Yeah.
0: All right, Greg, let's go to Kevin Yorkie said, I was flabbergasted to hear the AFL use a King's Counsel in their prosecution. Well, we use a King's Counsel in our defence, so.
1: I know. We're always good.
0: There's a lot of money in it when it comes to
1: there is
0: glory. You know, it's a grand final. Otherwise, we probably wouldn't bother.
1: And seriously,

0: on Lockie's record, he should have got off in a heartbeat because he's never, ever been up in front of the tribunal, ever.
1: Yes, and the head of the tribunal called him a unicorn because of his record. So anyhow,
0: no more.
1: We will find out. Question two, are you ready, Greg?
0: Yep.
1: Happy birthday, Aussie tennis player Mark Woodford. Mark Woodford is 61 today. Along with his doubles partner Todd Woodbridge, they're the only players in history to win all four Grand Slam championships, an Olympic gold medal, World Doubles Championship, and a Davis Cup. What was their nickname? Greg.
0: Don't worry. I do know it.
1: Uh-huh.
0: It's been late in the day. And I've had a really long day. I've got a
1: Mark Woodford, Todd Woodbridge. What was their nickname?
0: Woodies.
1: The Woodies. Well done.
0: I knew I'd get it. I just had to think about it.
1: We all get to that.
0: When you get Kelly, when you get 66, some things don't come
1: easily. All right, Greg at Wavell Heights is doing a great job. He's on an early plane tomorrow to Melbourne to watch the grand final. The lead singer of which Australian pub rock band has died just weeks after being admitted to hospital in Germany.
0: Angry.
1: Oh. Was angry.
0: And.
1: Indeed.
0: I'll tell you now, in my previous life before it became a chippy, I was flogging them 55 years, right?
1: Yeah.
0: And if you want to see my images, greg.images on Instagram, none of them are photoshopped. They're all straight images, and you'll love them. I actually photographed the man many times.
1: Go and have a look.
0: In public relations, in band situations. I was privileged to spend, when Bowie did his Moonlight tour, I spent the entire tour on the road with him.
1: Oh my God!
0: Oh yeah,
1: Greg,
0: no. There's a lot to me that you don't realise. America, the band, Horse with No Name, all that. I spent a week down the Gold Coast with them, touring around, following them everywhere, going out in boats with them, all this sort of stuff. Mark Knopfler, I went, had tickets to go to his concert, and what was Triple FM 104 at the time, only like 6 hours before the concert. Oh no. We need you in a helicopter above the stadium to take the photographs of the fireworks. I went, but I've got front stage seats. How can you do this to me? I had a partner and her two kids. And I said, oh, you can't go to the concert. I've got to go to Archfield, take off in a helicopter and do these photos. Anyway, I got back and I was standing on the side of the stage. Mark Knopfler found out about it. And we spent the night till 4 o'clock in the morning drinking while he was playing the piano around, just singing songs and just talking about life and things like that. And he is one of the most nicest people you could ever, ever, ever talk to.
1: There you go. You're winner-winner chicken dinner, aren't you?
0: That's
1: awesome.
0: Opportunity. You never say no. Look at opportunities and go, bang, go do it.
1: Can I just say, Greg, I've got an SMS here from Brant at Port Douglas, which would agree with that. He says, Kel, talking about bands, I remember in the late 70s being peeved at having to pay $5 to see INXS play in a hall because a few months earlier I'd passed up seeing them in a pub for $3, had to pay an extra 70%.
0: And I've met him as well many a times.
1: Which who's that, Brant at Port Douglas or
0: Hutchins? The bands, right?
1: I can
0: remember when Bowie was in Brisbane. We went to a little studio on the corner of Queen Street and George Street there, which is the Corning Street area. And David Bowie got introduced by Ivor Davies to my house, and I was taking photos. I was in the room to the Fairlight computer, and then he went on and did the album Road.
1: Goodness gracious! You've been at the the front row of history.
0: Oh no!
1: Well done.
0: In the right places at the right time, and just capitalise, and just don't
1: say no.
0: My kids are still saying, "You didn't tell us that." I was like, "Why did you never ask me the question?"
1: Well, it's not every kid that thinks, "Hey, Dad." If I'd said to my dad, "Hey, Dad, did you ever meet Bowie?" He'd go, "No,
0: no."
1: It's not something you think of. It's just like, oh, I'm just going to throw out random names.

0: Did you ever meet this person? All right, we're going to question four, Greg at Wavell Heights.
1: Yeah.
0: Other than Fronting Rose Tattoo, Angry's probably best known for the ballad Suddenly, which was the theme to a very famous TV wedding. Whose wedding was it?
2: It was on Neighbours.
0: And who was it? You got married. You're right, it was on Neighbours.
2: Was it Kylie Minogue and Jason Donovan?
0: It was. What were their character names? Who got married?
2: I don't know their character. I've never watched Neighbours.
0: You know what? I'm going to give it to you. You're close enough. Probably not who you expected to do the wedding ballad for Scott and Charlene, but yeah.
2: Believe it or not, when Michael Hutchins was going out with Kylie, I actually had a chance of meeting with him.
0: Yeah.
2: And they are both, Michael was a bit out there, but Kylie is the nicest single person you could ever come across.
0: Well, we're going to go to her concert on Saturday.
2: I know. I'm looking forward to it.
0: It's going to be great. All right, we're on question five, Greg at Wavell Heights. Which planet, the eighth from the sun, was discovered on this day in 1846? Eighth from the sun.
2: I'm going through my mind here.
0: Mm-hmm.
2: All right. Be Saturn.
0: Greg at Wavell. Saturn. Going for Saturn. Not Saturn. Okay. But, Greg, it's been awesome talking to you, and I hope we see each other on the weekend.
2: We will. Remember, now, what time are you at gate number two?
0: 8:45. About 8:30 I'll be there.
2: About
0: 8:45 on TV. I know, TV, a radio person. Oh, my God.
2: Great. I'm going to join you.
0: Indeed. Okay. Thank you, Greg. Greg at Wavell Heights tonight. All right. It's not Saturn. So let's go to Jonathan at Mount Tambourine Mountain. How are you doing, Jonathan?
3: Here we go. Yeah, really good. How are you?
0: Excellent. Now, Jonathan, you're a first-time caller also, I do believe.
3: I am. I rang up for the Brownlow one, but that's all right.
0: I think we lost you. All right. Here's your fanfare. Congratulations and welcome to the tribe.
3: Thank you.
0: All right. Are you good on planets?
3: Well, I know about one.
0: Okay. Well, let's hope it's this one. Well, Earth and another one. Which planet, the eighth planet from the sun, was discovered on this day in 1846? Now, we know it's not Saturn.
3: We know it's not Saturn. Was it Pluto?
0: Was it? Well, Pluto's not a planet anymore.
3: But it might have been discovered then.
0: It might have. Do you want to stay with Pluto?
3: No. Judging by your reaction.
0: Name another one then. It's right out there.
3: Right out there. Is it Jupiter?
0: No, it's not that one either. Oh, Jonathan, I'm so sorry. Thank you. Jonathan at Tambourine Mountain. He waited all that time and no. Not Jupiter, not Saturn. Kath at Kingaroy, hello.
4: Hello, Kelly.
0: Now, Kath, you were a Rose Tattoo fan as well or not?
4: No, I wasn't really a Rose Tattoo fan.
0: Yep.
4: But I did like Angry, especially when he's Suddenly.
0: Oh, yeah, beautiful song. And we just had a question about it. Yep.
4: Yes, I heard that. But the thing that I remember about Angry was, I can't remember exactly when it was, but he did the Kokoda Trail with a whole heap of other famous people, and Darryl Braithwaite was one of them, but I can't remember what charity it was for.
0: He did a lot of work for a lot of charities. He was a good man.
4: Yeah, but seeing this documentary, what they went through, was just, even, you know, with Daryl and Angry and that, it was just so amazing what they put their bodies through.
0: Yeah. You can imagine what the diggers put themselves through in wartime as well, going that on that exact track.
4: Yeah.
0: Mm. All right, Catherine Kingaroy. Which planet, eighth from the sun, was discovered on this day in 1846? It's not Saturn, it's not Jupiter. Give us another one.
4: Is it Mercury?
0: No, Mercury is the first

0: one from the Sun.
1: Okay. And just quickly before I go,
0: yes.
1: What was the answer to the Brownlow Medal?
0: Michael Voss. Michael Voss.
1: Oh.
2: Yeah.
1: Yeah. No, that wasn't who I thought it was. But anyway.
2: All righty.
1: I know about AFL.
2: That's okay.
1: Enjoying your weekend, Kat Kell.
0: Sorry?
1: You enjoy your weekend away.
0: I shall do.
1: I hope you come back with a win.
0: Oh, gosh, me too. Thank you, Kath, the lovely Kath at Kingaroy tonight. Matt's at Brighton. Hey, Matt.
3: Good evening, Kelly. How are you tonight?
0: Very well indeed. 1300 222 612 to play the quiz this evening. All right. We've gone through quite a few planets tonight. This planet, it's eighth from the Sun. It was discovered on this day in 1846. Which planet is it?
3: Uranus.
0: It's not Uranus.
3: And by the way, Kelly,
0: yes.
3: I was speaking to Lauren when I called in, and we were talking about the passing of Angry Anderson, and
0: I'll
3: admit, his music and probably Rose Tattoo was way before my time, but I've sort of grown to a lot of artists back in the day. Like, I've sort of grown to appreciate the music that they provided us, and And particularly with We Can't Be Beaten. In fact, I actually remember last year I requested that for Songs You Love. I remember we chatted about that.
0: Yeah.
3: Last year.
0: They probably didn't have a lot of great songs in terms of popularity on the charts, but those who loved that band loved their music. They were hard, gritty Aussie pub rock and rollers, and that's the music they played.
3: And I think it's a very sad loss for that era today.
0: Yeah, it is. The boomers and the Gen Xers who went along, they'd be quite sad at the loss of Angry today. Yeah. And Terry Denton last night, the illustrator, and, sad news.
3: And Lauren mentioned that as well when we were talking too about sort of that childhood era that we grew up with. So,
0: Yep, dropping like flies, Matt. That's actually rather a concern. Matt,
3: I know.
0: You got it wrong, but thank you so much for calling, and go Lions.
3: Thanks, Kelly. Go Lions. Enjoy.
0: There's Matt at Brighton tonight. Kerry's at Kangaroo Point. Hi, Kerry.
4: Yeah, hi, Kelly. Yes, I ran in for it. I knew Michael Voss because, I go back to always. In the 90s, I went to a couple of games at the Gabba when he was playing.
0: Yes.
4: I had a friend that loved the game. She was from Tasmania, so I got hauled along. But I think they won one and they lost the other one. But anyway, they played Richmond one of the games.
0: Yeah, we did. We lost. We lost one grand final against Essendon, and then we won the next three, and we lost the next one against. I'm going to say Port Adelaide.
4: We won three in a row, but I was up in Mount Isa visiting a management buyout, and the plane had a problem. They had to fly apart. So we were able, I was up in Mount Isa. So, now, they won the three in a row, and I donated a book, a racing book, at for the Burnbrook Club, and Lee Matthews won it.
0: Oh, nice.
4: It was called The Gentle of the Turf, and he won it.
0: Oh, Lethal Lee. He'll be there. He'll be there Saturday.
4: A player and a coach.
0: That's it. Although Fags, if he gets three in a row, they'll be level pegging. Although Lee played more. Yeah. Okay. Put us out of our misery, Kerry. Which planet, the eighth from the Sun, was discovered on this day in 1846?
4: Neptune.
0: Thank goodness for that. Running out of planets. It is indeed Neptune. Now, speaking of Neptune, he was the Roman god of the sea. So what is the name of the Greek god of the sea?
4: Is it Poseidon?
0: It is Poseidon. Good work. Kerry from Kangaroo Point playing smart casual tonight. And you're with Kelly Higgins Divine, and it's around about 22 to 8. We're only up to question 7. The Boss, Bruce Springsteen, was born on this day in 1949, making him 77 years old. Which of these songs did he write? Manfred Mann's Blinded by the Light, the Pointer Sisters' song Fire, or Patti Smith's Because the Night, or all of them?
4: I don't really know, so I'll settle for the first one, but I don't know, Kelly.
0: Blinded by the Light?

0: Not the answer I'm after. But Kerry, thank you so much.
1: I was blinded by the light.
0: Kerry at Kangaroo Point. Okay, so this is a music question. Simone at Wurrungeri, hello.
2: Hey, how are you, Kelly?
0: Excellent. You love a bit of Rose Tattoo, a bit sad hearing about Angry?
2: Oh, sad. Man with a big heart.
0: Exactly. Did a lot of charity work.
2: Yeah, he did a lot of charity work.
0: Okay, yeah, Simone.
2: Yep.
0: Okay, we've got three songs or a fourth option. Manfred Mann's Blinded by the Light, Pointer Sisters Fire, Patti Smith's Because the Night, The Boss Bruce Springsteen, Born Today. Did he write just one of those songs or all of them?
2: I'm going to go for Patti Smith, just a guess.
0: Patti Smith?
2: Yes.
0: No.
2: Oh, my God.
0: It's not the answer I'm after. Simone, thanks for playing.
2: Thank you. Bye.
0: There we go. That's Simone at Wurrungeri tonight. John Boy and Nielsen, the Brains Trust. Hello.
3: Good evening. We've lost Nielsen.
0: Oh, we have we? Okay.
3: Unfortunately, I've lost half my brain power. We would have had 140 years of knowledge, but no, we don't.
0: No, we don't. Okay, now, the Boss.
3: Down to my 70 years.
0: The Boss was born on this day in 1949. He's 77 today. So, which of these songs did he write? A, Blinded by the Light, B, Fire, C, Because the Night, or D, All of Them?
3: Oh, I'd have to say D, All of Them.

0: There we go. Correct. He did write all of them.
1: I'm still keeping up my Valium before tomorrow's decision.
0: It went so long, the decision last night, didn't it? Goodness gracious. It was 9:45 before we got a decision on Lockie Noon.
1: Dinner with a nice wine while they were deciding.
0: Yep. Well, get out a bottle again because tomorrow night will probably be the same.
1: Yep.
0: Question 8 for you, John Boy.
1: Yeah.
0: Speaking of Bruce Springsteen, he won 4 Grammy Awards in 1993 for a song he wrote for the movie Philadelphia. What was that song?
1: Honestly, Kelly, I don't remember the 90s.
0: Oh, okay. For any particular, just because that was so long ago, or?
1: No, it's just a bit of a blank. Anything up to the... No, early 80s, I would remember, and then no.
0: And then there's just blank, and then there's yesterday.
1: Yeah, that's it.
0: Pretty much. Oh, I get that.
1: 10 minutes ago.
0: John Boy, sorry about that. Have a good night.
1: And you have a great time in Melbourne.
0: Will do, John Boy, at Munroobin tonight. This is Smart Casual, the quiz. Kevin at Yorkies. Hello.
2: Hello, hello.
0: Hey, Kev, how you doing?
2: Hey, KHD, awesome, thank you.
0: Wonderful. We're talking about the fact that Bruce Springsteen is 77 today. Big birthday for the boss.
2: Well, it's good for him.
0: Yeah, and he's still touring, going rocking around the world, doing what he does.
2: Crazy. What about Leonard Cohen? He went to 80-something.
0: Yeah, Leonard Cohen's still going. I had a bit of a chat this afternoon with Midge Ure from Ultravox.
2: Awesome. Love him.
0: Yeah. So you'll hear that tomorrow night. He's 71. He's touring. So good on him.
2: Not coming to Cairns, I don't suppose.
0: No, sorry. Only Brisbane.
2: Nah.
0: Yeah, just doing the capital cities.
2: That's close enough.
0: Yeah, that's the fly down. Why not? So talking about Springsteen, he won 4 Grammys in 1993 for a song he wrote for the movie Philadelphia. What was that song? It was a ballad.
2: It was called Philadelphia.
0: It was called Something of Philadelphia. I'll give you that clue. Something of Philadelphia. Do. That singing probably hasn't helped you, to be honest.
2: Can't play a bit of it, can you?
0: Not without giving away what it is. The Something of Philadelphia. Won Song of the Year, Best Rock Song, Best Rock Vocal Performance, and Best Song Written for Visual Media. Also won an Academy Award for Best Original Song.
2: Goodness, I should know.
0: Sorry, Kevin. Thanks for playing.
2: Never mind. Played me a fanfare, though. Cheryl's called heaps of times, but not me.
0: Oh, do you want a fanfare, do you? Here we go. There we go, Kev. You're welcome.
2: Thank you.
0: Enjoy. Now, Cheryl's at Yorkies as well. I've got a big fan base in Yorkies Knob in Cairns. Hi, Cheryl. Oh, no, sorry, wait a minute. I'll get to Cheryl in a moment. Cheryl, in a tick. Simon is at Arana Hills. Hi, Simon.
3: Hello.
0: Hello. I'm not quite sure what I did then, but I didn't do it well. Sean telling me, hate to want to break the news, Leonard Cohen died in 2016. Yeah, we thought he died. Probably didn't realise it was 10 years ago. Goodness. Simon.
3: Yes.
0: Bruce Springsteen won 4 Grammy Awards in 1993 for a song he wrote for the movie Philadelphia. We know it's the Something of Philadelphia. What was the name of that song?
3: It's The Streets of Philadelphia. Oh, brother, gonna leave. Wasting away on the streets of
0: Philadelphia. Indeed, it was Streets of Philadelphia. Yep. Absolutely beautiful but heartbreaking song.
3: I saw him at QE2 in, I think, 1984 when he's born in the USA tour.
0: Oh, that would have been huge.
3: It was great. It was really great.
0: Yeah. Talking about great performers. Question 9, turning away from music to a bit of Australian history. In which town did the Battle of the Eureka Stockade take place in 1854?
4: That'll be Ballarat.
0: It was Ballarat in Victoria. And Simon, still on the Eureka Stockade, the leader of the rebellion was a bloke named Peter Laidlaw. True or false, he was later elected to Victorian Parliament.
4: That's true.
0: It is true. Do you remember that from high school history?
4: Yeah, I do. I was there.
0: 1854, well done.
4: Yeah.
0: He was elected to the Legislative Assembly 2 years later in 1856.
4: Yeah, he lost his arm, actually, during the battle.
0: Got shot, did he?
4: Got shot, yeah.
0: Yeah.
4: And, there you go.
0: Ooh, didn't know he'd shot his arm. Oh, he'd had his arm shot. I'm sure he didn't shoot his own arm. We're going to just remind you of the song tonight for Banger or Clanger, which is this one from Engelbert Humperdinck.

0: All righty, a bit of Engelbert. What do you reckon? Is that one still a banger or now a clanger? 0467922612. Where are you going on that one, Simon?
1: Oh, I think it's a clanger.
0: A clanger. All right, we'll put that vote in. The vote tonight at the moment is 50-50. Keep in mind, I get the deciding vote if it comes down to that. Question 11 tonight. It was on this day in 2008 that the Guns N' Roses album Appetite for Destruction became the all-time best-selling debut album in America. So it can take a while for it to become the all-time best-selling debut album, sometimes a decade. 10 years later, which band stole the title with their album, Cracked Rear View? Would you like a couple of options? Okay, was it The Cars, Hootie and the Blowfish, or Green Day? The album was called Cracked Rear View. Which one are you going to go with? The Cars, Hootie and the Blowfish, or Green Day?
1: Look, I'll go The Cars.
0: The Cars? Not The Cars. Sorry about that, Simon.
1: That's okay. Thank you for having me on.
0: No problem. Simon at Arana Hills tonight. Did very well, though. Cheryl at Yorkies. Hi.
2: Hello, Kelly. How are you?
0: Doing very well tonight.
2: We're
0: getting through the questions. This one's a little bit tricky.
2: A wee bit.
0: 2008.

0: The Guns N' Roses album Appetite for Destruction became the all-time best-selling debut album in America. But 2018, there was a band that stole the title with their album Cracked Rear View. We know it wasn't the Cars, so was it Hootie and the Blowfish or Green Day?
1: I'm pretty sure it's Hootie and the Blowfish.
2: I only want to be with you.
0: Took them a while to get there, but they did indeed take the title. The album came out in 1994, so it took them until 2018 to actually get that amount of sales. But people were still buying the album.
1: Fantastic. Yep, good, good.
0: Question 12 tonight. Which singer couldn't attend a charity concert held in his honour in Melbourne on the weekend due to deteriorating health?
1: I know, it's very, very sad. John Farnham.
0: John Farnham, yeah.
1: Yeah.
0: I know, but I'm a bit nervous now. We've had Angry Go.
1: Me too. Yeah. You know, it's like you said, they're dropping like flies and it's scary. It starts making you feel old.
0: It does. Proceeds from that concert going to head and neck cancer research, which is lovely.
1: Fantastic. That's great news.
0: Cheryl, question 13. Russian officials in Moscow say they shot down over 1,000 what in the largest ever attack on the capital by Ukraine. What did they shoot down in Moscow? Over 1,000 of them.
1: What are those thingies? Oh, my God, I'm going to lose the word now.
0: Yep.
1: There go those thingies with the four little propellers and they go up in the air.
0: You know what they are. I need the word.
1: I know. Oh, my gosh. Oh, I wish I had my brain thrust, Kevin, there.
0: Drone on and on about it, honestly.
1: Oh, God, I love you. Drones.
0: It was drones. Yeah, there we go. You're welcome. This is why it's smart casual. Test your smarts. Try to keep it casual. All righty. That's probably your big clue for the night, I must admit, Cheryl.
1: Oh, no. More.
0: Okay, here we go. Question 14. Singer-songwriter Leonard Cohen, born on September 21st, 1934. What nationality was he? Was he British, American or Canadian? Leonard Cohen. Yeah. British, American or Canadian?
1: Okay. I'm tossing up between two.
0: Mm-hmm.
1: I'm thinking either Canadian or American.
0: They're so close together.
1: I know. Mm-hmm. That's what's making it really, really hard. Kevin really wanted to see him when he was in Melbourne one time and then the next year he passed away.
0: Oh, yeah, missed your chance. Which one is it? You're right. It's one of those two. Which one?
1: It's one of those two.
0: Mm-hmm.
1: Leonard Cohen. Canadian.
0: Canadian's correct.
1: Oh, my God.
3: You know you can.
0: Such a great voice.
1: Absolutely.
3: Your man.
0: Yeah. I like Everybody Knows. That's probably, other than Hallelujah, it's probably my favourite one of his.
1: Oh, there you go.
0: He was indeed Canadian. All right, this is a bit of a tough one. J.R.R. Tolkien's book, The Hobbit, it was published in September 1937. It follows the adventures of Hobbit Bilbo Baggins, goes on a quest with the wizard Gandalf and 13 dwarves to recover the dwarves' home and treasure from what type of creature? What did they have to get it back from? It's a fantasy creature. God. I'll give you it's a fantasy creature.
1: A fantasy creature. No, just when you said Gandalf, Kevin and I used to live next door to a guy who was a big fan of The Hobbit and his cat's name was Gandalf. So that's about the only thing I know on that question at the moment.
0: Oh, do you want to have a guess? Throw out a fantasy creature.
1: Oh, what's it? A troll.
0: A troll. Not what we were after. Sorry, Cheryl, but you've played beautifully.
1: Thank you very much.
0: Cheryl at Yorkies tonight. Nicole at Manly slipping in. Hi, Nicole.
4: Hello. How you doing, Kelly?
0: Good. You sad today at the news of Angry Anderson passing?
4: I am indeed, yeah. Lauren asked a favourite song and I can't, like, he was in the house when I was growing up and it was more my older brothers, but yeah. I did see him, the concert in the realm for mm-hmm. Jesus Christ Superstar.
0: Yep. Oh, that would have been great. Yes.
4: Yeah, yeah. So,
0: he played Herod.
4: Yeah. Mm. Yes, and did a fabulous job.
0: Yeah,
4: way.
0: He would have.
4: Yeah. Yeah.
0: Nicole, J.R. Tolkien's book, The Hobbit, they go on a big quest to get back the home and treasure of the dwarves. From what type of creature do they have to get this stuff back?
4: Okay, may I go to my brain's trust?
0: Yeah, who's your brain's trust?
4: My son.
0: Yeah, if he's there. Is he a Hobbit fan?
4: I'm not too sure if he's got it. No, I don't know. Are you a Hobbit fan, Jack? Not at all.
0: Yeah. Okay, he's probably not going to be much help.
4: Yeah, I know.
0: It's a mythical creature. It's a creature of fantasy.
4: Mythical creature?
0: Yes.
4: Of fantasy.
0: Hmm. People have argued whether they actually existed, but we've found no proof.
4: Oh, okay.
0: Hmm.
4: Throw
0: one out there.
4: Oh, I don't know. A goblin.
0: A goblin.
4: Yeah.
0: Not a goblin.
4: Yeah, I'm sorry, I'm not a fan.
0: That's okay. Yeah. That happens.
4: You don't have the right brain trust with me or I'm not the right, yeah, anyway.
0: Thank you, Nicole. Nicole and Manly tonight. You can know every question but the one you get, and that happens a lot. Michael's at Beaudesert. Hey, Michael.
5: Getting close. Hey, Kelly, how you going?
0: Good. I hope you're a Hobbit fan. Are you?
5: I definitely am. Definitely am.
0: All right. Before we get to the question, welcome, first-time caller. Here's your fanfare. All right. There we go. Welcome to the tribe, Michael.
6: Thank you so much.
0: The book The Hobbit, they go on a quest. The dwarves have had their home and treasure stolen by this mythical creature. What is this creature?
5: He is a dragon by the name of Smaug.
0: It is. Do you remember who voiced him in the movie?
5: Benedict Cumberbatch.
0: Oh, yes. Well done. That wasn't actually the next question, but I'm impressed.
5: Oh.
0: I know. Question 16. We'll see how many we can get through in the next 4 minutes. You could do a Bradbury, as we say, and slip through and grab the fridge magnet tonight. Ray Charles, the blind American singer and pianist, was born on this day in 1930. He made a cameo appearance in the 1980 cult classic The Blues Brothers. What song did he sing? Ray Charles sang in the 1980 cult classic movie The Blues Brothers. What song did he sing? So many great cameos in that movie.
5: Ray Charles.
0: Yeah.
5: Was it one of his big ones?
0: Well, yeah, it did chart. It's a well-known song, a very well-known song.
5: Shake Your Tail Feather?
0: Shake Your Tail Feather is correct. Indeed, well done. Great song, excellent video. Question 17. Donald Trump recently banned the 3-watt from the White House. Do you want some options?
5: Oh, I think I probably got it.
0: Go on.
5: No, give me the options.
0: Okay, did he ban 3 ex-girlfriends, 3 major news organisations or 3 debt collectors?
5: Major news organisations.
0: Yes. It could have been any of those, really.
5: It could have. Who knows?
0: That's it. 18. Question 18. According to the old saying, you shouldn't count your what? Oh, no. So you shouldn't count your chickens until they're what?
5: Hatched.
0: Hatched. Until they're hatched. There we go. Bit of chook for us. That's making it to a show reel somewhere. Thank you. All right. 2 more questions. Ripping through these tonight. The 1970s US TV sitcom starring Jack Klugman and Tony Randall was called what?
5: This
0: might stump Michael. It's probably before your time.
5: I wasn't born till the 80s.
0: Oh, there we go. 1970s starring Jack Klugman and Tony Randall. I have feeling they may have tried to revive it, but it didn't work recently.
7: Oh.
0: Jack Klugman and Tony Randall.
7: Do we get any clues?
0: It was also a play, which doesn't help you much, I would say. They played two bachelors who lived together and had very different outlooks on life and cleanliness.
7: The Oddfellows?
0: Not The Oddfellows. Close but no banana. Sorry, Michael.
7: No, that's okay. Thank you very much.
0: Michael at Beaudesert. Now, Ray the Truckie might be able to help us out here. Hi, Ray.
8: G'day, Kel. How are you?
0: Good.
8: 70s. Go the Lions.
0: Yeah, go Lions. Not long now. 70s US TV sitcom starring Jack Klugman, Tony Randall. What was it called?
8: The Odd Couple.
0: It was called The Odd Couple. Yes. Well done.
8: Oh.
0: It was indeed. Michael was so close, but not The Odd Fellows. The Odd Couple was what we were looking for. You get tonight's fridge magnet, Ray.
8: That's the first one I've ever got from you, Kel. Thank you.
0: Welcome. And you'd loved a bit of Rose Tattoo with 15 seconds to go?
8: Yes, I did. Loved hearing them, and I loved what he stood for too, helping out the kids.
0: Ray, thank you so much. And he did too. He did a lot of fabulous charity work. Angry Anderson. That's it for the quiz tonight. Zach Mander will be with you tomorrow. It's 8 o'clock.
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11: ABC News with Glenn Lauder. Friends of the late Aussie rock legend Angry Anderson say the Rose Tattoo frontman was one of the truly great Aussie rockers. Anderson's family's confirmed his death after the 79-year-old fell ill while touring overseas last month. Anderson spent 50 years working in the music industry and across television, charity and youth advocacy. Singer Marty Roan collaborated with Anderson and says he had a big heart and big presence, despite his short stature.
12: You didn't bung on side when you were with Angry because you'd cop a spray, if you did. But it's a very sad day. You know, he's one of the great characters of Aussie music, and it's sad to see another one of that generation go down.
11: The Australian Federal Police has arrested a 65-year-old Melbourne man, allegedly a member of the terrorist organisation ISIS. The AFP alleged that while the man didn't travel overseas to join ISIS, he pledged allegiance to the terrorist organisation, performing the role of online propagandist. The Carlton man's been charged with violent extremist material offences. Police allege he sent about 10,000 files of material relating to executions and torture, as well as instructional guides on conducting mass casualty events. The Federal Minister for the Pacific warns a weakening of Australia's climate policy would risk damaging sensitive relationships with Australia's Pacific neighbours. The federal opposition's detailed a new energy policy which would dump legislated climate targets and scrap key policies aimed at reducing Australia's emissions. The coalition argues it would pursue affordability and reliability in energy policy over any other priorities, but the Pacific Affairs Minister Pat Conroy says that would be poorly received by many Pacific countries.
13: We're in a diplomatic contest for influence in the Pacific, and if you're not serious about climate change, you risk surrendering our position in the Pacific to other nations. So this policy by Angus Taylor makes him weak on national security by being weak on climate change.
11: Brazil, Germany, India and Japan are all calling for urgent reform of the UN Security Council to ensure it can effectively maintain international peace and security. With the story, here's William Howard Evans.
14: In a joint statement, the foreign ministers of the G4 countries say the increasingly challenging geopolitical environment has made reform more necessary than ever before. The Security Council's primary responsibility is to ensure peace and security is maintained right around the world. But ongoing wars in regions including the Middle East and Eastern Europe have prompted the countries to question whether the system is broken. It follows US President Donald Trump using his address at the General Assembly in New York earlier today to threaten Iran with annihilation if a peace deal is not struck soon.
11: The Tasmanian police officer who led the response to the Hillcrest Primary School tragedy has described the scene as organised chaos, With the story, Beck Pridham.
15: In December 2021, six children died and three were seriously injured when a gust of winds lifted the jumping castle from the school oval. Giving evidence at the coronial inquest, Constable Dean Wotherspoon, who was a first responder on the day, said the complexity of the scene was unlike anything he'd experienced in his 30-year career, saying he'd never been exposed to a mass casualty of such scale. He said people, including paramedics, school staff and police officers, were all doing what they could to save the children. Constable Wotherspoon said initially the command and control was confusing, but became more structured as the day progressed.
11: Ukrainian officials say two people have been injured in an overnight Russian strike on Zaporizhia. The strike sparked a large fire at a shopping centre with emergency crews called in to extinguish the blaze. Authorities say that Russia has launched a total of 161 drones at Ukraine overnight. The Brisbane Lions say they're still hopeful that suspended midfielder Lachie Neal will be able to play in Saturday's AFL Grand Final. With the story, Georgia Lenton-Williams.
16: The star midfielder was handed a one-match ban for striking another player during last weekend's preliminary final. The Lions failed to overturn the suspension at the AFL Tribunal last night, and the club are now taking the case to the appeals board. The Lions touched down at Melbourne Airport this afternoon, where defender Dane Zorko said the team would love for Neal to play, but they won't get distracted from the match either way. He said the scrutiny around Neal's suspension is a lot, but he's coping well.
17: He seems to be fine. I sat next to him on the plane.
16: The appeals board will consider Neal's ban tomorrow afternoon.
11: Meanwhile, Fremantle has trained in front of thousands of fans in Coburn at a capacity open training session, its last before it heads to Melbourne ahead of Saturday's decider. And that's the latest from ABC News. For more at any time, you can download ABC Listen.
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0: Yes, we are going to have the world according to Paul Osborne in just a moment, having a bit of a chat about Trump basically scoring an own goal by banning media. Hello, he's going to report on you, mate. Who's going to listen to you if it's not the media? So we'll talk about that and as well, how much does a cup of coffee cost in the UK? Do you think it'd be more or less than it is here? You will find out in just a moment. Couple of things happening. Good news tonight with the bushfire warning at Teela in the South Burnett region, now downgraded to an advice. While the immediate threat has eased, if you're in the area, you should stay informed as the situation could change. The fire will continue to burn for days with crews staying at the fire ground and they're continuing to backburn to try and control the fire. A place of refuge at the Black Butt Memorial Hall remains open this evening. Keep up to date with further updates on this fire through the Queensland Fire Department website or the South Burnett Regional Council's disaster dashboard. And if the situation changes, we will update you here on ABC Radio. We are your emergency broadcaster. Right, tonight's banger or clanger is this one from Engelbert Humperdinck.

to go on that one. B for banger tonight. C for clanger. The number is 0467 922 612. It was sitting at 50-50. One of those options has drawn slightly ahead, but only slightly. If you wish to dump that into the ocean of never to be heard again, you should put C for clanger. If, however, you want to hear that, and maybe often, you should text B for banger to 0467 922 612. Now, look, there's a bit of a situation happening with power at the moment around some Brisbane suburbs. We've got around 2,300 people without power in Aspley, 1,500 around Bridgman Downs, 2,200 in Castledine, 1,000 around Geebung, and 700 at Zilmia. And one person at Fitzgibbon and one at Acacia Ridge. That seems unfortunate. So that's about nearly 8,000 people without power in those suburbs. We're checking in.

0: with Energex to find out what's going on. It does say under investigation at this stage with an update at 10 o'clock. We might try to speak to somebody from Ergon or Energex just to see what's going on a little bit later. They'll have a look at the situation. So if you're without power in those areas, Aspley, Bridgman Downs, Castledine, Geebung, Zilmere, then you are not alone tonight, but we're trying to work out what actually the problem is. Every week, we take a look at what's happening in the world and say, what the hell is going on? And the man who makes sense of the nonsense is Paul Osborne, broadcaster, journalist, podcast consultant and producer. This is The World According to Paul, and you can find him on Threads and Instagram. Look for PD Osborne. That's PD Osborne. Paul Osborne, hello.
1: Hello, how are you?
0: I'm very well. I'm going to a final, but he's sitting across from me. I'm in a Lion's shirt.
1: I'm in a suit.
0: Well, yes, you're dressed up and I look like I've just strolled in from the street and took over, which is actually pretty much what happened 25 years ago. So, yes, I got my Lion's shirt.
1: Yeah, I hear there's a sports event coming up.
0: There is.
1: I hear. Big day.
0: Huge.
1: Kylie's playing, isn't she?
0: Yes, she is. That makes it, you know, when I was deliberating, am I going to spend this money? I thought, well, A, Lions grand final, never know when there's going to be another one. Better go down.
1: Probably next year, judging by the
0: possibly
1: way this seems to go.
0: Yes. And Kylie in concert. Yes, I'm going to that.
1: Yeah,
0: too.
1: Yeah. I think so.
0: It's going to be fun.
1: I think between the two, it's probably worth the ticket.
0: Exactly. Yes, and the flights. That cost me nearly a grand.
1: Wow.
0: Which is actually cheap. That's actually cheap.
1: Relying on extra flights. They're very expensive.
0: Yeah, very expensive extra flights. Yeah. Oh, they're doing it for us. Sure.
1: We're doing it because we love money. We love you.
0: The people in Perth, though, they've got it terrible. Brisbane's bad enough. From Perth, I was looking on Monday, the cheapest return fares I could find were just under $3,000. It's insanity.
1: I'm sure that there's a perfectly normal business reason why they've suddenly become so expensive.
0: Price gouging. Anyhow, let's go to the sound of silence. Donald Trump decided to ban three major news organisations from his press conferences. What's happened since that decision?
1: Yeah, hasn't gone quite the way he was perhaps intending. Look, this is not the first time that we have discovered that Donald Trump does not like news organisations who report on him critically or honestly.
0: They're all fake news.
1: He doesn't like that. But he has in the past, he's gone after individual reporters and things like that. But this was a significant escalation. So on Friday, he said, I am now banning CNN, MS Now, which is what they've renamed MSNBC, which is another news network in the States, and Politico, massive political news website, are all now banned from the White House.
0: Which is a breach of the First Amendment,
1: well,
0: you would think?
1: The opinion is divided on that, by which I mean that nearly all the lawyers say that is a breach of the First Amendment, but Donald Trump says that it isn't. On the Saturday, reporters from those organizations turn up at the White House to be denied access and to have their passes seized. And then on Monday, when Trump was asked about it, he said, these people have been spreading lies. It is just the beginning. I will ban more of them. And he also said that the media had an obligation to report on all of his triumphs and successes, including, I imagine, the ones that he's just made up. So he's very unhappy about this. Now, as you asked the pertinent question, is it legal? There is the First Amendment, which talks about Congress shall make no law, you know, restraining the free press. Now, obviously, he's not Congress.
0: Yeah.
1: Many people say the White House is the people's house and you can't ban people from it. Technically, they can kind of say they're not going to let certain people in. But there is a term about viewpoint discrimination. Once you have admitted some journalists to the White House for the purposes of doing journalism, you can't then say, but not you, for the reason that I don't like the things you say about me. That's been tested in court in the States, and it's been ruled that you can't do that. And that's the basis of the legal challenge that the three organizations

0: have brought, which is going to be up in court today, later today, tomorrow our time, for a US court to decide, which is the early stage of that legal challenge. So is it legal? Probably not, is the right answer. But a more narrowly defined ban might be. That idea that you can't discriminate based on viewpoint dates back to when a guy called Jim Acosta, who at the time was a CNN reporter, Trump threw him out of the White House in his first term back in 2018. And that case went to court. And the court, led by a judge that Donald Trump appointed, overturned the ban and said, you can't do that. You can't just ban this reporter.
1: Can you imagine how filthy he'd have been about that?
0: I'm appointing all these judges and they won't do what I say.
1: Following the law.
0: I won't make that mistake when there are gaps on the Supreme Court. So, yeah, that time it got reversed. Now, there's a long history here. You go back to 2016 when he was running for president the first time. He actually explicitly said out loud what everyone suspects. His aim in undermining the media and calling them fake news and saying you can't trust anything they say is to diminish trust among his own supporters so that if and when in the future they do run things about him that are hostile but are true, they will be inclined not to believe them because he has spent so long telling them that the mainstream media lies about him. So if, for example, you might think that you've been getting some help in your original campaign from Russia, if, for example, you have a close friendship with one of the world's most notorious paedophiles, those kinds of things, if they were to come out in the future, you have already set the terms of this by saying you can't trust the media. And he said in an interview back in 2016, you know, I do this so that people won't believe what the media writes about me. So it's all there on the record. In the second term, the Associated Press were thrown out of the White House for a time because they wouldn't use Gulf of America.
1: They persisted on using Gulf of Mexico.
0: Yeah.
1: How are they going with Lake America rather than Ontario?
0: Lake America hasn't been drained yet, but everybody else is still calling it Lake Ontario on the grounds that that's actually what its name is.
1: Yes.
0: Now, similarly, last year, the Pentagon tried to bring in a new set of rules for the reporters who cover the Defense Department, Department of War, as we're now supposed to call it, because defense is too woke.
1: Yep.
0: And they basically said, you can't publish anything that is not sanctioned by us. If the people in the sort of press office of the Pentagon haven't said you can publish it, then you can't publish it. Doesn't matter if it's classified or not. You can't publish it without our say-so. And most news organizations just refuse to sign up to this, up to and including Fox News, who normally are quite on board with whatever Donald Trump says, and then lost access to the Pentagon as a result. So that was an initial fight back by the media, but it didn't go very far. But this one has gone a lot further. This has led to a much more concerted pushback by the media, including areas of the media that I don't think Donald Trump would ever have expected to come out against him.
1: So what has happened with that pushback? So at CNN, MSN Now, Politico, who've been banned, how have the other organisations who haven't yet been banned, and we do say yet, how have they shown their disapproval of what's been done?
0: One of the problems with the ban was that CNN is one of five members of what's called the pool. So a pool arrangement is where there's a big news event that everybody wants. There's not enough room for everyone to send their own cameras. You know, this happens here, it happens in the UK.
1: Well, it's happening, with Albanese at the moment.
0: Yeah, so one of the broadcasters will go to it and will film it and will then give that footage to everybody. And that's a standard arrangement that exists in most countries where there are competing media organizations. The members of that pool that cover White House events are ABC, NBC, CBS, the three main networks, Fox News, and CNN, who've now been banned. And so the other four said, well, not only are we not going to fill in the gaps where CNN was supposed to provide the pool coverage, but we are now not going to provide pool coverage. We will not go and staff these events. So then on Monday, Trump had this unveiling of his new helipad at the White House that he's had built. He's very proud of it. He wants you to know how proud.
1: Is it right on the front lawn where they had the wrestling match?
0: Big thing there, you know, big seal on the floor. You know, it's as subtle as the Oval Office is with all that gold. And

0: dig you out of this. So in terms of, you know, what will happen next, I would imagine what Trump is looking for is an off-ramp where he can blame somebody else. The most likely course of action is that the courts say, actually, you can't do this. It's a breach of the First Amendment. And then he can complain about how the crazed leftist courts have forced him.
1: Crazed left of courts, to leftist courts that he put judges
0: mostly,
1: in.
0: Most of whom are you know, staffed by his choice of judges. And that therefore he's going to have to readmit them. Now, again, the question is, could they more narrowly ban individual journalists? Could they restrict access in other ways? Could they restrict access to parts of the building, but not all of the building, to make it harder for them to do their jobs? That's a bit more of a of a vexed point. But
1: he's got his own YouTube channel, doesn't he? Is part of this about pushing people to that channel rather than watching mainstream news organisations, no matter which ones they might go to?
0: Yeah, he's launched this thing called Trump TV on YouTube, which sounds great. I can't wait to tune in. And it's not live 24/7 Trump cheerleading. It's speeches and events and sort of stuff on a loop.
1: Okay.
0: But yeah, the aim of it, as many organizations have done, is they think they can bypass the media, go straight to the audience by putting it all on YouTube. The problem with that is the people who are likely to sign up to Trump TV, the people who are likely to subscribe to it on YouTube, are probably people who quite like Donald Trump anyway.
1: Yes.
0: And are probably already going to vote for him.
1: Mm.
0: And Donald Trump's big problem at the moment is that there aren't very many of those.
1: He's in the, what, mid-30s with approval?
0: He's in the mid-30s, his popularity ratings. The most recent
1: almost
0: poll,
1: as low as Albanese.
0: Well, the most recent poll was specifically saying, do you approve of the way the president's handling foreign policy?
1: Yeah.
0: In the middle of an ongoing war with Iran. And, you know, more than 70% of the people who were questioned in that poll said, no, we do not approve.
1: Mm.
0: That includes people who
1: said
0: say
1: no
0: they approve of the way he's performing as president. So we are getting closer and closer and closer to those midterm elections. There is going to be more and more unfavorable coverage. Is somebody who is so addicted to seeing their own face on television, so addicted to media coverage, so addicted to the constant praise and attention, going to be able to cope with the mainstream media that he decries so much but also relies on showing him less? Or is he going to have to find a way to let them back in and pretend that it's a massive victory? A bit like the Greenland Treaty that he signed at the UN this week, where he's signed this agreement where they've basically given him an unused military base to go with the other military bases he's already got.
1: Didn't he basically sign an agreement that was exactly like the agreement that was signed years ago and, got the base?
0: But yeah, it's just bigglier. It's just a little bit bigglier. I mean, amazingly, one of the things that they have said is that under the terms of this agreement, Russia and China will not be allowed to build bases on Greenland.
1: Were they allowed in the first place?
0: Greenland, a territory of Denmark, a member of NATO. And I'm not quite sure that NATO members are in the habit of offering territory to Russia to open military bases. So it's possible that that's perhaps not the massive win that he thinks it is.
1: Now, the midterms are coming up.
0: Yes.
1: Creeping ever closer. That's November. I just maybe wanted to talk about the bloke in Texas, the Democrat in Texas. Now, normally you'd think a Democrat wouldn't have snowflakes, really. James Tallarico.
0: Yeah,
1: seems to be doing all right.
0: Well, the last time a Democrat won a Senate seat in Texas, as in a state Senate seat in Congress, was 1988.
1: Okay.
0: So they don't win in Texas.
1: Not a lot. No. Briefly.
0: The latest polling suggests a near 30-point swing to Tallarico.
1: That's huge.
0: Compared to the results from Trump's victory year in 2024. The polling on a sort of head-to-head has him 11 points ahead of his Republican rival, who is himself a relatively controversial figure.
1: Paxton, Ken Paxton.
0: Yeah, who Trump backed him in quite a tough primary fight. That's now probably not helping him to win support. So, yeah, we're in this position where Texas, which is about as Republican a state as you can think of, may well send a Democrat to Congress for the first time in very nearly 40 years. And not just a Democrat, a 37-year-old teacher. You know, very much sort of the new face of Democrat politics, doubtless going to be talked about as a possible

0: future presidential candidate. And so, yeah, I mean, to give you an indication of how hard these elections are going to be for Trump, we're not just talking about traditional swing states. Mm. We're also talking about Republican heartlands that could flip this time around. And we talked a while ago about the gerrymandering that's going on there, the attempts to redraw the boundaries in an effort to stop the Republicans losing control of the House of Representatives. There are obviously many more members of the House of Representatives than the Senate. That doesn't seem likely to work. It doesn't seem that's going to stop the Democrats taking the House. If they can flip enough seats to take the Senate as well,
1: yep,
0: that's really the end of Trump's term in terms of being able to get significant things through. Because if you have the White House, but you don't have either House of Congress, it suddenly gets much, much harder to get things done. But also it gives those Democrats in Congress 2 years to turn their fire on you, to use the full power of Congress, launch investigations, subpoena witnesses, get the paperwork, maybe talk about impeachment again. That would be the third time. And create, obviously Trump is not, as far as we know, running for re-election in 2028 because the Constitution bars it, as far as we know. But whoever is running as a Republican, presumably in order to get the nomination, is going to have to show a lot of fealty to Trump.
1: Yeah.
0: And so the Democrats will want to tar that person with Trump's actions. They will want to tie him as close as possible to a president who's at 30-something points approval rating. So Tallarico becomes a kind of talisman of this. If he can pull this off, then the Democrats will think that they're in with a good chance, not just of taking both houses now, but also the presidential race in 28.
1: I've just got a message here. Rachel just wants an update from Energex. We'll get one for you around about 8:30. Energex will be coming on to tell you what's going on with that power outage that's happening around Aspley, Bridgman Downs, Castledine, Geebung and Zilmere. Okay, and moving on to the UK, how much is it going to cost for a cup of coffee in the UK? So it's about $7, between $5.50, $7 here.
0: Well, that's interesting because most of the time that I spend here, I convert prices still back to UK money to sort of justify it. And until recently, you could just halve the number. Mm. So if something was $30, you can go, I say £15.
1: Yeah.
0: That's all right. And it's changed a little bit in the last couple of weeks. And then the maths gets too complicated. I can't do it. But then when we were there, we were over in the UK just before Christmas last year. And I would sit down with a couple of sandwiches and a couple of coffees, and I'd say, "Enjoy your lunch." It was $70.
1: Oh my gosh!
0: Because the
1: sandwiches and coffee,
0: prices of everything were obscene.
1: Oh my
0: God. There have been reports in the UK press the last week or so, 2 weeks, that London in particular is heading towards the $10 flat white, so £5.
1: $10. What's pushing that? Obviously not.
0: Coffee bean prices have been on this kind of roller coaster for the last couple of years. They hit an all-time high about a year and a half ago, but they have dropped significantly. I think it was something like $4.50 a pound that was the all-time high. They're now at about $2.70 a pound. It's dropped by about 30% in the last month. So you would think, well, if coffee prices go up when the price of beans goes up, now that the price of beans is coming down, surely my coffee should be getting cheaper.
1: But
0: the people who make the coffee will tell you that the beans are about 4% of the price.
1: Mm.
0: And when you factor in the rent, the wages, the power, all that milk.
1: Yep. The cups if they're takeaway.
0: The cups if they're takeaway. Those are the reasons why it's more expensive. So in London, which, people buy a lot of coffee in London, I can tell you that. We're looking now potentially at sort of the $10 flat white, the £5 flat white. Here, prices in the last 10 years have gone up by between 40 and 60%.
1: Yes.
0: Far outstrips inflation. Now, the people who run the coffee shops would say that's much more about the costs of having a physical building, the costs of employing staff, the hospitality wages went up nearly 6% last year, that all of those things factor in. And again, the beans are not really as big a factor as you would think. There was a guy up on the Sunshine Coast a few weeks ago was saying that he thought, runs coffee roasters there, and said that he thought

0: we are going to end up at the $8 or $9 coffee.
1: Yeah.
0: Within a few years.
1: I wonder where our end point is, where the consumer goes, not. I'll make it
0: a couple of times, you know, because a lot of the time you don't even know how much it's going to be. Mm. And they just sort of turn the thing around and you look at it. And there were a couple of times where it's been nudging up on seven. And I think, I don't know how I feel about this.
1: Yeah. More if you want little additives or if you drink soy or lactose free and all those kind of things.
0: Well, you're asking for it in that case. I mean, you're really in trouble. The key thing that I would like them to address, however, is that fewer than one in five coffee shops, certainly in Brisbane, are still open at 4 o'clock in the afternoon.
1: Yes, that's true. That's because they're open at 5 a.m.
0: That's because they're open at 5 and 6.
1: Crazy people.
0: But they're not open in the afternoon. And I have raised this before, that some of us like coffee. Not long after I first arrived here, I saw my local neighbourhood Facebook group, someone writing this question in there and saying, does anyone know where I can get a decent coffee at like 3-4 o'clock in the afternoon? And all the replies, not one of them suggested a place. They all just said, well, why do you want coffee at 3 in the afternoon? Why do you
1: none of your business,
0: well,
1: Eloise?
0: I really did want to go in and go, I don't know, Dave. Maybe he just wants a coffee. maybe he's a little bit on edge and a coffee might just smooth the edges off him a bit. I know how he feels.
1: Some of us work nights. We can have a coffee at 3 o'clock and it's still okay at midnight.
0: Some of us are perfectly happy drinking coffee after 2 p.m. And coffee after 2 p.m. is not vodka in the era of prohibition. It's just coffee. It. If you're offended by the idea of me having a coffee at 4 o'clock in the afternoon, don't have one. Even if you're sitting with me, would you like a coffee? At 4 o'clock, okay, I won't get you one. I'm having one because I need one.
1: Because it's up to you.
0: Yeah.
1: Because it's a free country.
0: Because it's a legal drug.
1: Exactly. And we love it and we're going to have more of it. That's the world according to Paul tonight. Get on to Threads and Instagram. Look for @PDOsborne with a U. I love these chats. Paul Osborne, thank you.
0: Thank you.
1: All right, we have had some power outages around the southeast. Justin Coomba is our Energex spokesperson. Hello.
2: Hello, Kelly. Yes, unfortunately, we lost about 8,000 customers, just under that, at around 8 p.m. It was caused by a wildlife impact. A poor possum triggered all this mayhem.
1: Wow.
2: Poor thing.
1: What was it, at a substation?
2: Well, it was at a real junction of everything. Yeah, unfortunately, it was just in the wrong place at the wrong time, the poor thing. However, the good news is our crews are onto it and they've got about half of those customers back on already. So there's about 4,200 customers across Aspley, Castledine, Fitzgibbon, Geebung and Zilmia still without power. Mm-hmm. Some of those customers, some of those people in those areas, we expect to be without power until about 10 o'clock to 11 o'clock this evening. So we apologise for that, but it was a fairly big outage and our crews are bringing back people back online section by section where they can. Obviously, Kelly, it's a dangerous thing. We've got to take it safely. All this work's got to be done safely. We do try to do it as quickly as we can, but it's got to be done as safely as we can, of course.
1: Okay, so you're expecting by 10-ish, 11-ish tonight, most people will have their power back on.
2: Yes, that's right. And if anyone's in those areas, if you have a mobile phone that's still charged up, jump onto our website, energex.com.au, and go to the outage finder, and it will give you updates on those times. They're sort of the longest period of time, Kelly, so we hope to get people back on before that if we can.
1: All right. Thank you so much for that update, Justin. Appreciate it.
2: You're welcome, Kelly. Thank you.
1: Justin Coomba from Energex. So if you're in those affected areas, good to know. You can see some light at the end of the tunnel. The lights will be back on, hopefully, between 10 and or by 10 or 11 o'clock tonight. But once again, as Justin said, keep a lookout on the Energex website. I'll keep an eye over those numbers as well. I suppose you'll know when the lights are back on. But, poor little possum. Yeah, well, it's common, isn't it? We all know that when a possum tail hits a couple of lines and brrr, we...

0: lose power for a little while. Indeed. When we come back, tonight's Banger or Clanger.
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0: Really interesting SMS just before we get to Banger or Clanger coming through tonight. Just talking about the NRL saying, you know, we're not going to have any pre-game entertainment. You know, things fell through with Tones and I. It happens. Someone just saying, how about we get Rose Tattoo to play? We obviously have to get another front man, but you know, there are a lot of great front men out there. What a great send-off for Angry Anderson. I grew up listening to him. He was big and scary, but in actual fact, he was a sweetheart. Bless him and his family. So that's a very, it's a really interesting suggestion. It might be, I don't know who you'd get to front them, but that would be an awesome thing to do. At a game where I think they'd really appreciate it too. And this is the one saying, Kel, this morning I paid $6.80 for an espresso, 2 centimetres of water and just a bit more of beans of coffee in there. What the heck? Yeah, that's a lot for an espresso. I agree. All right, what did you do with Quando?

0: Bueno.
1: And so the accordion of destiny plays for Quando Engelbert Humperdinck tonight, scoring, oh, actually it was a bit closer than I thought it was going to be, 60% to 40%, but I must admit, I thought you were going to clangor that one tonight, so I'm surprised that that it made it into the banger category. So well done, Engelbert Humperdinck. We'll have another banger or clangor for you tomorrow night.
2: This is Kelly Higgins Devine, ABC Capricornia.
1: And it's 20 to 9. As you've probably heard me say, my lovely dad Shane had dementia, and it's forever shaped how our family thinks and feels about this condition. They call it the long goodbye, and for good reason, because bit by bit, the person you love seems to recede from you. It can ebb and flow, and watching that happen is cruel beyond measure for them and for you. Well, this is Dementia Action Week, and your special guests tonight are here to talk about dementia, common misconceptions, services available, and practical advice. Sherry Thomas is a Blue Care Dementia Consultant, a registered nurse with 17 years' experience working with people with dementia and their families and carers. Sherry, hello.
3: Hi, Kelly. How are you?
1: Good. And Julie Smallhorn, thank you, is Blue Care's Dementia Care Services Manager. She's worked in aged and disability care for 21 years, including 17 of those with Blue Care. Hello.
4: Hello.
1: All right, so Sherry, you've worked both with people with dementia and their families for a long time. Well, you both have done that. What changes have you seen in the past 20 years?
4: I think obviously we're seeing more and more people with dementia. I think we're probably not seeing them as early as we'd like to, so we tend to see them more advanced, which is something that we're working towards, because the earlier that we can actually access and give support to people, it makes life much easier. So I think that also, you know, the population is ageing, so we're seeing more of it just because everybody's staying alive for longer. So
1: yeah, that's part of it as well. And for you, Julie?
5: I actually think finally the stigma is slowly starting to ease. It's still very much out there. But that's something that we are proud at Blue Care to have been involved with. So I think that's probably the biggest change for me, is that stigma is slowly decreasing.
1: Yeah. That's good to hear. In what ways? Well, let's start with common misconceptions then and how they're being handled.
4: Okay, so probably one of the first things that I hear is it's always about memory loss, but dementia isn't just about memory loss. It's about thinking changes, behaviour changes, sleeping, eating. It affects almost everything. Mm. The other thing that I commonly get asked is, what's the difference between Alzheimer's and dementia? So there's not a lot of understanding about what dementia is, or that it's actually just the name of the disease and that Alzheimer's a type of it. So there's a lot of different things. A lot of people say to me, you know, my dad had dementia, my sister had dementia, so does that mean that I'm going to get it? And they're very scared. So we quite often talk about that even if you did have the gene, it doesn't necessarily mean that you're going to end up with the disease. So there's a lot of fear.
5: Yeah, absolutely.
1: Julie, how do we then address that?
5: I think what we actually need to realise is, one of the huge misconceptions is there's no joy once you have that diagnosis, and that's an absolute misconception. We actually have to capture the joy, live in the moment. There is a lot of joy. Sherry's been on the receiving end of some beautiful stories, and people, as Sherry always says, when people know better, they do better. People want to treat people with dementia in a kind and compassionate way. It's just fear. And they just don't know. So when you know better, you do better, you find the joy, and there's some absolutely beautiful stories out there.
1: Yeah. And can you share one with us that doesn't sort of, you know, we don't want anybody's privacy to be impinged on, but yeah.
4: Sure. Look, there's lots of funny stories. I can tell a funny story.
1: Sure. Love that.
4: So I had a lady that used to call me Felicity for 6 months of the time, and that was when I was a residential manager. And I couldn't work out why she called me Felicity. I thought, this is odd. Sherry doesn't sound anything like Felicity. So I said to her one day, why do you call me Felicity? And she said, it doesn't sound like Sherry. And she said, yes, but you

0: names on the door and it had facility manager on the door.
1: Brilliant.
0: Gorgeous, yeah. So there's a lot of fun and a lot of laughter that can be had. But I think quite often when I first encounter people, they're really frightened of the loss that they're going to, that's going to happen. Mm. And that takes away from the moment and the staying in the present and making the most of each day.
2: Yeah. Well, I know with Dad that Mum used to go to the nursing home and she would just sit there and they'd play music.
0: Yeah.
2: And Dad might, it would bring up memories that he would then share. It would tapped into, A, he knew every lyric of every song he was singing, which is common, I do believe. But it helped, I think, with having those good memories and having a chat and and those type of things. And are people, once people kind of know what to expect, does that also, like, it's a hard journey, but does it help with, you know, it doesn't necessarily need to be a hard journey the entire time?
0: Absolutely. It does certainly reduce the fear. You know, you don't know what you don't know, but when you start to understand the brain changes and how that's actually going to affect people and what you can do to adapt your approach to it, it makes a big change.
3: Yeah. Feeling prepared, having that future plan in place is so important.
0: And I think also that I get a lot of people feel so much more at ease when they know that there's somebody that they can talk to that understands and can help them. So we give them a lot of strategies. I quite often get a text and someone will say, look, I'm not coping. Can you give me a quick call? And I help them through those little tough times. It might take 5 minutes of a chat, but it's enough to just help them through. And we walk that path with them all the way, which is really good for both of us.
2: So are there different approaches that you might take for the person who has dementia or is experiencing it, no matter where they are in that, and family and loved ones? Because they're obviously watching on and there's, you know, truly there's bugger all you can do except be there.
3: Yeah, and it's a tough gig, you know. Mm. It really is. Yeah. It can be time consuming. It's the carer that often lacks the sleep that holds the worry. Mm. Some of our beautiful clients, Ron and Denise, Ron talks about that he actually is now the decision maker for both of them, where they always made decisions together. And as heartbreaking as it was, it now sits on his shoulders. And he always wants to make sure that he's got Denise's best interest.
2: Mm.
3: At the same time.
2: It's so important for many carers and family members, isn't it? Because I know that, and I don't think my mum will mind me sharing this, that she felt the loss of a husband as Dad's condition worsened and he needed to go into a nursing home because she just couldn't take care of him. She felt that over those years in between, that loss of husband going into carer.
3: Absolutely.
2: And felt that deeply.
3: Absolutely. And I think that's where, you know, we're very proud at Blue Care and the dementia service program that we do, and our clinical consultants and advisors, they actually help alleviate that by putting supports in and allowing that husband to be the husband again, the daughter to be the daughter again, and for us to just take on more of that carer role so they can step back into that family member role.
2: Yeah. What sort of supports are available for family and for the person who has dementia?
3: Well, what we actually do is we do dementia consultancy. So that's one-on-one with either the person who's diagnosed with dementia or at the early stage of wondering if it is dementia or if it's mild cognitive impairment, and also supporting the family. Often it's the family member that they're supporting. Mm. Did you want to give a couple of strategies? Or Sherry actually does it day in and day out.
2: Yeah.
0: I was just thinking before when we were talking about that change of role. Mm. So quite often one of the things that I often say is that there has to be an element of self-care for the carers that they don't understand about, because they're often giving all the time, and then even when their families come, they're still in that giving role and they really lose themselves because they have no other opportunity. They're 24/7, they're fatigued, they're doing the very best they can with quite often quite little understanding of what's really happening. And that losing of themselves is really hard. And I've got quite a few clients that their partners have gone into care, but they actually don't know what to do with themselves afterwards because they've almost forgotten what they like to do or what relaxed them or what they were before, because they've almost just always been this carer. Or, like you said, the loss of that, I don't feel like I'm a husband and wife anymore. I feel like I'm looking after, you know, I'm just being this looking after carer. And where did I go in all

0: You know, yeah. it's quite hard for them to then have to rebuild their lives again.
1: Yeah. And it's also hard for many people to ask for help.
0: Yes, definitely.
1: Because it can be seen as a weakness. You know, I should be able to do this. So he or, you know, my husband or my wife would do it for me and I'm not coping.
0: And I'm made a vow for all of this time to look after this person in sickness and in health. And so I should be able to do it. So there's a lot of guilt and there's a lot of grief before they even make any of these decisions.
1: Yeah.
0: So that's what we do. We walk together with them and we go through those emotions and talk them through and help them not to feel so guilty and help them to see that it's a part of the pathway and the progression and that it's okay and we've got their back.
1: Yeah. With the education side of it, how important is it to be to have that education when you have the condition yourself? What am I expecting here rather than just what you might have garnered from a film or whatever it might be, and then maybe as the carer, but also as other outside family members. You know, you might live in another city or you might be somewhere else. How can you be part of this caring community for this person and their husband or wife or carer, whoever it might be?
2: Well, the beauty of technology as well is we can do telehealth and Teams, and we can actually involve other family members. So other family members can actually join in and receive that education as well. And knowing why, getting fear out, knowing why. So the whole family and all the support systems, they agree on the strategies that is individual for that person.
1: Yeah.
2: And that makes a big difference.
1: Mm. Can I get you both to put your headphones on? Because we've got a caller who would like to ask a couple of questions of you. Sure. It's Karen at Capalabar. Karen, hello.
3: Good evening and thank you for taking my call.
1: Not a problem. Now, what would you like to ask?
3: Well, I've got a 70-year-old husband who retired when he was 65 and I have slowly watched him sort of deteriorate. And I retired 3 years ago. And what I'm noticing recently is his ability to communicate, his lack of, he just doesn't want to move or do anything. He gets aggro really easily, not viciously aggro, but abrupt. And my concern is this the onset of dementia, or is this something else? And I don't know, I'm trying to get him to his GP, but I think it's more than that. And when you've been married to someone for over 30 years, you know them, right? You know.
1: You do know them, yeah. So is the question sort of what are the signs and then where do I go for help?
3: Correct. And he cracked his hip a couple of years ago, and he went through all the physio and he was doing really well. And then when he went to have his final assessment, they stretched him that far. I think they cracked the crack again.
1: Oh.
3: And he just went backwards from there, and that's when it started going downhill. And
1: yeah. So it's sort of like, am I dealing with somebody in pain who has, you know, another condition, or am I dealing with dementia? Now, Sherry, Julie, this must come up a lot. Like, what is going on here?
0: So I think you have to make sure that you negate the physical reasons. Mm. So there might be, you know, the pain, or there might be something else going on, or it could be an infection, or any sort of internal triggers. So you've got to work that out first. So going to the GP is good, but obviously some people don't want to go to the GP, so that's hard.
1: Get somebody to make a house call, Karen. You can get them to do that and just say, oh, look, at Dr. So-and-so is here. I got them here for me, but they may as well take a look at you while they're here.
3: Yeah, actually, but it's just the other thing too is he sits there and this evening he was telling me these stories about, because I sent the message in last night about him flying on Concord, and he sat there again tonight and told me all about the whole experience. And it's like, and he was telling it to me like I've never heard it before.
1: Okay. So you're talking about things that are very common, Karen, with people. So Karen's feeling this way, watching on. Hubby's not he's not jumping on board the, hey, something's going on here. Mm. So how do you handle that?
0: So quite often this happens where there's probably a couple of years before people actually get any sort of diagnosis, but they notice these changes. So some of the things that you're talking about do sort of make me go, there's something going on there, because that change in activity, that not wanting to get up and do anything, what happens in a part of the brain is that it because I'm always talking about people living with dementia, but people, they become more frightened and more scared, and their perception of threat is very much hypersensitive. Mm. And so they will sit down in their lounge chair and they won't move because they feel more safe and more comfortable in that one space.
1: Yeah.
3: What he's doing.
0: Yeah, that's what he's doing. So it might well be that, and it might be pain. His hip might be bothering him as well. It might be a bit of a mixture of things. The other thing is a thing called confabulation, which is a little bit like storytelling. So when they're telling a story, if they're missing the pieces, they're quite good at putting the story back together, and it makes quite good sense and it's quite detailed. So maybe that story of the Concorde or some of the other things that you're talking about, it's him trying to put together information that isn't really quite clear anymore for him, because some of the things that are happening in parts of his brain are changing.
1: So where do you go to? In Karen's case, where would she go to get a diagnosis?
0: Well, I don't diagnose because I'm not a doctor, but the GP can certainly, they can make a diagnosis. But if you want to know the type of dementia and be able to have medications initiated and further testing, you need to go to a geriatrician.
1: And that's sometimes the next step from the GP.
0: And the doctor will normally refer you on to that.
1: Yeah.
2: And that's actually something that our services can do, that dementia consultancy can do, and that's to motivate that person to go to the GP or the geriatrician to give strategies to that individual to actually motivate them to go, to take that fear away from them.
1: Yeah, because you don't want to go because he might be noticing too. Karen, do you think he's noticed as well, and that might be part of the reticence?
3: No, I don't think he's. I think he's totally naive of it all. And that concerns me greatly, because he just is, you know, like I'll tell him, ask him in the morning, you know, what would you like for dinner? And then he'll say to me about 3 o'clock in the afternoon, so what are we having for dinner? But we've discussed this. You know, and the other day he swore at the neighbour's kids, and I was like, whoa, hang on.
2: Out of character by the sound.
3: Yeah. I've had to send a text to the neighbour and say, I'm so sorry, I'm on point, I will keep an ear out. And because the ball hit the fence, it was like, oh, my God.
1: Okay, so GP, it seems like get to your GP somehow, Karen.
3: Yes.
1: And go from there. That seems like the best thing you can do. But, you know, good on you for noticing, for caring, and for wanting to find out what's happening. It's a tough time.
3: It is. But thank you, everyone, for your comments and your input. I just feel like there are people out there that understand that.
1: Absolutely.
0: And I was going to say also, Karen, that if I don't know whether you've been through the My Aged Care portal and...
3: Oh, don't even go there.
0: Yeah, I know, it's quite a tricky navigation, isn't it?
3: There's no one that can help. They don't have staff. They don't have any contractors. I've been down that rabbit hole.
1: That is tough. Yeah.
0: It certainly is. Yeah.
1: Okay, Karen, hopefully that's helped tonight. And look, Sherry, Julie, it's been great having you in here. Time's gone so quickly. It's Dementia Action Week and it's Blue Care.
4: Yes.
1: Also Blue Care Day tomorrow.
2: It is. 24th of September, it's Blue Care Giving Day. So it's 12-hour dedicated fundraising day for dementia. That helps us buy additional training and resources that normal service provisions don't fund.
1: All right. So Blue Care Giving Day, if you go to bluecare.org.au, you will find the little donate here button. It's very big on the front page.
2: And lots of stories as well.
1: Yeah, that's it. So it's 8 a.m. to 8 p.m.
2: Yes, it is.
1: Tomorrow, I suppose you could donate any time you like, but dedicated tomorrow.
2: Thank you. Thanks so much for having us.
1: Thank you so much for coming in.
2: Our pleasure.
0: Thank you.
1: Bye. And that is, you've had Sherry Thomas, Blue Care Dementia Consultant, and Julie Smallhorn, Blue Care's Dementia Care Services Manager.
5: The deaths of Jessie Baird and Luke Davies shocked Sydney. 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
1: Tim says, tremendous amount of respect for these women. My own beautiful wife has been an aged care nurse for 25 years. She's now watching her own mother go through Lewy body dementia. So hard. And nurses are angels. They are. And B says, my husband's in a blue care facility with Huntington's and the dementia part of this is taking over. It's very hard to watch. And the situation for blackouts at the moment, a possum has caused blackouts around Aspley, Castledine, Geebung, Zilmere, still people without power. Energex saying they will hopefully have all power back on in those suburbs by the time we hit 11 p.m. tonight. So I hope you'll get yours on back soon. It's 9 o'clock.
7: ABC News with Glenn Lauder. A friend of the late Aussie rock legend Angry Anderson's remembered the Rose Tattoo frontman as a very passionate man. Anderson's family's confirmed his death just weeks after the 79-year-old fell ill during the band's European tour. As well as achieving international acclaim with the band, Anderson had a successful solo career and multiple television and movie roles. Music journalist Murray Engelhart says Rose Tattoo was enormously important to his late friend.
8: He'll talk about everything from astronomy to architecture, and you try and get a word in sometimes when he's on a roll. Very well read guy, which would surprise a lot of people. Very, very passionate. Very passionate guy.
7: Top Iranian and US officials have held talks at the UN in New York as President Donald Trump threatened to annihilate the Islamic Republic if a peace deal is not reached. No breakthrough has been reported from the meeting, which is the first since a June ceasefire between the nations unravelled. With midterm elections just around the corner, Mr. Trump is facing increasing pressure to end the conflict. Former Australian Foreign Minister Bob Carr says the US president's speech was not surprising.
9: The American president pitching himself to the world in terms of rhetoric about annihilating another country just confirms, I think, the view that middle powers and American allies... this radical US administration.
7: An Australian-Jordanian dual citizen accused of acting as a money mule for a business email scam syndicate has been denied bail for a third time by a court in Canberra. With the story, Declan Gooch.
10: It's alleged Motassem Yusuf Abed Abu Hamad, now known by the surname Yusuf, facilitated the movement of $1.5 million obtained through business email scams and converted it into gold bullion and cash to avoid detection. In the ACT Magistrates Court, his lawyer argued delays in obtaining a brief of evidence from prosecutors, as well as his wife having secured public housing and needing help with their children, amounted to a significant change in circumstances. But Special Magistrate Sean Richter said he wasn't able to make orders that would prevent the Jordanian embassy potentially issuing a passport, and he could flee the country. The case returns to court next month.
7: There are warnings the price of some products will rise when credit and debit card surcharges are phased out from next week. Merchants will no longer be able to charge fees for the use of FPOS, Visa, MasterCard and American Express payments from the 1st of October. The move is expected to save consumers $1.6 billion a year, but payment systems expert Professor Steve Worthington from Swinburne University says merchants still have to cover their costs.
11: It will be helping merchants getting some compensation for accepting cards. We as consumers will probably find that there'll be some price increases because merchants will try to recoup their lack of surcharging by inching up their prices.
7: At least 11 people have been killed in a mass shooting near Durban in South Africa. The victims were attending a party at a home in the Kwamakutha township when gunmen stormed in and opened fire. They also set fire to vehicles outside. Colonel Robert Nechuwanda says police are investigating the scene.
12: There were people who were inside the house having a party when a discreet man armed with firearms arrived and opened fire on them. 10 victims died at the scene and 4 were taken to hospital, where one of them succumbed to gunshot injuries. The motive, although it's not known as yet.
7: Russia has slammed jet-powered drones into sites across Kyiv, killing at least one person and injuring several others. Here's William Howard Evans.
6: Explosions have been heard across the capital, with smoke billowing from several areas. Russia has changed tactics in recent weeks, attacking the city with near constant barrages of the faster and high-flying jet drones that are harder to intercept. Hours before the strikes, Ukrainian President Volodymyr Zelensky sat down with his US counterpart Donald Trump on the sidelines of the UN General Assembly in New York. Mr. Zelensky discussed a potential bilateral ceasefire on energy-related targets, saying his country will stick to its end of the bargain if Moscow does.
7: And the Brisbane AFL midfielder Lachie Neale is in Melbourne as he fights to overturn his one-match ban for striking ahead of the grand final. The club's taking the case to the appeals board tomorrow after a failed challenge at the tribunal. Neale says he's still holding out hope of playing against Fremantle on Saturday afternoon.
13: The club and myself have decided to appeal the tribunal's decision. Obviously very hopeful that that's successful, but regardless of the result, I will be here to support the boys and the club this week. So it's a big week for the club.
7: Meanwhile, Frio has had its final home training session before heading to Melbourne ahead of Saturday's grand final. ABC News.
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1: They may be tiny, but these invasive insects pack a kilobyte and a destructive force. The National Eradication Plan for Fire Ants runs out next July. You'll be hearing if it will be extended next. Plus, a big day coming up for Townsville. They've got a visit from the Socceroos and Brazil players. They've got a friendly on at your local stadium. I think it's Friday night. So that's going to be huge. Plus, an autograph signing and all sorts of things going on. So we'll check in with the mayor in Townsville to see what's happening. I think the players also come to Brisbane on the 29th of September. So that'll be fun. Eat more soccer. Can't have enough sport. So there we go. We'll talk about invasive species and soccer. I nearly made a very nasty link there, but I didn't. I controlled myself. There we go. We'll talk about that. Plus, I've got a question. Was Blue Care, Graham from Stewart Park, was Blue Care, and we talked to a couple of women from Blue Care about dementia a moment ago, was it established by the Uniting Church or the Catholic Church? It is initially in the 50s, it was the Methodist Church, but it is now an arm of the Uniting Church in Queensland. So Methodist first and now Uniting Church for all those playing at home. Okay, Energex, the situation. Okay, we at one stage there were about 8,000 people without power, now down to 1,800. So those unlucky few are at Aspley, Geebung and Zilmia. Okay, so they're still having a bit of a look. It was a possum that strayed onto poor little bugger. It strayed onto a significant area of power and threw out power in quite a few places. But Energex still working on it. If you're in those areas, your power should be back on by 11 o'clock tonight. But just keep an eye on the Energex website.
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1: Good God, I thought they'd got rid of Jenny halfway through that promo. Whew. Indeed. Look, it's been 25 years since one of the world's worst invasive species was detected in Brisbane, the notorious fire ant. Whilst eradication programs have strengthened over the years, the destructive hitchhikers are still marching throughout the state. It's prompted agricultural ministers and councils to urge for federal funding to keep management plans on the table. Rhys Pianta is the advocate

0: Deputy Director of the Invasive Species Council. Rhys, good evening.
1: Good evening.
0: Just how harmful are fire ants? What can they do to us and the environment?
1: Well, fire ants are pretty destructive invasive species. They're aggressive, they swarm when their nests are disturbed, and their stings have caused fatalities overseas from anaphylaxis and through shock and infections. So they're a problem for our health. They'll cause hundreds of thousands of medical appointments every year. They're a problem for our agricultural production. They can sting livestock and poultry, and they attack crops as well, so that's an economic impact. They actually attack air conditioning units and refrigerators, and they undermine roads. So an infrastructure problem. And then obviously it's our native wildlife too that bear the brunt of invasive species like fire ants from displacing them from their habitats or directly stinging them. We've seen evidence of echidnas and koalas and platypus being impacted by fire ants. So they're a huge problem for our country. If they get out of control, they'll spread to every part of the continent.
0: Just how bad is the scale of the fire ant problem in Queensland? Where are they found?
1: So at the moment, the last remaining fire ant, stronghold, if you will, in Australia is in southeast Queensland, in the area that goes from the New South Wales border up to about just south of Noosa. So and inland to just around Gatton. So it's an area that's large, but it's worth considering that if the fire ant eradication work over the last two decades hadn't have occurred, they would be in, Victoria right now. They'd be up in far north Queensland, and they'd be have spread through across about half the country. So we've got a big infestation on our hands, but one that it's still possible to eradicate.
0: So how effective is this current national eradication program that's set to expire in June next year?
1: So for many years, the program was struggling. It didn't have the resources or funding or personnel, the staff, to do the job on the ground that it was being tasked with doing. And a couple of years ago, about 2 years ago, we saw a real dramatic increase in the staffing and the funding, and that's starting to make a real difference. We've seen now 208,000 hectares move from suppression in the fire ant zone into active eradication. So that's an area about the size of the ACT that is now under active eradication. We've seen the removal of infestations in New South Wales and at Oakey. We've seen the containment, the spread has stopped and it's being reversed. And we've also seen rapid responses to infestations like the one at the mine sites in central Queensland that popped up last year. So we're starting to see progress, but of course all of that would be lost if we don't continue the work beyond the funding cliff in June 2027.
0: So what is the proposed plan for 2027 to 2032? Would it change much from what is happening now?
1: So what's happening right now is there's a lot of helicopters and drones and teams out treating rural residential and agricultural properties on the outskirts of Brisbane. The next phase of the plan sees those teams from mid next year start to move into that core infestation zone, starting to move into that 208,000 hectares that's been brought into the active eradication area. And that looks like teams going more door to door in urban and suburban areas, in neighbourhoods, treating parks and footpaths. And what it looks like is a bit of a different program to the one we've had over the last few decades. And that's because we're now dealing with the core of the infestation. That's resource intensive. But that's the bit we have to tackle if we're going to achieve the full eradication as a country.
0: Is full eradication possible?
1: Yes, it is. And there's been some very encouraging results over the last few years that show that the tactics work, that land is being cleared, that the fire ants are being contained and eradicated. The trick now is applying those same techniques that have been successful in the outlier areas into that core infestation where the bulk of the people live where also the bulk of the fire ants are as well.
0: How do you kill off a fire ant colony?
1: So we have a benefit that our American friends didn't have when they were trying to deal with their fire ants in the 1950s. We have a product called an insect

0: growth regulator, and it's a fire ant bait product that can be put down in a backyard, and the fire ants will forage it, take it back to the colony. And what it does is it effectively prevents that fire ant colony being able to create workers. And the fire ant colony can't feed itself. So over the space of, you know, a few weeks to a few months, the fire ant colony will die out. The reason this is great is you don't have to go and find every single fire ant nest to remove a fire ant infestation from a large area. So it's great for the kind of work that we need it for in southeast Queensland right now.
1: Mm. Has this got interstate support? I suppose if I was a minister or premier of another state, I'd be thinking, yeah, I don't want that near me, thanks.
0: Yeah, well, this is the thing, right? You know, there's one way to think of this, which is other states are giving Queensland a hand because we've got the fire ants, but actually they really don't want the fire ants. So we're better off dealing with them here and stopping them from spreading. You know, we've already seen infestations removed from Port Botany in Sydney, from Fremantle in Western Australia. We've seen eradications in Gladstone and interceptions in Victoria and Tasmania. So really, there's only one freight shipment that stands between these states and a large-scale fire ant infestation, and the only way to stop that permanently is to eradicate fire ants here in Queensland. So we hope they get on board and support it and fund it for that reason.
1: Yeah. So, Rhys, what happens if no federal funding is provided?
0: Well, if there's not funding for the next phase, then we need to start looking at how do we live with fire ants. And we know from modelling that that is a greater than $2 billion a year cost. Now, we're talking about, you know, the next 5 years, it might cost, you know, $1.1 or $1.2 billion to eradicate them over 5 years. Well, if we have to learn to live with them, we need to find $2 billion for things like backyard treatments, for the lost agricultural productivity. There'll be some regions that can't operate farms in the same way they did before. We'll need to beef up, you know, our emergency departments and our first response capacity to deal with fire ant stings in the infestation area. And there'll be tourism, construction and infrastructure impacts too. So it's kind of a no-brainer, right? Like, let's spend the money, let's deal with this problem once and for all. And that is the message that we want Commonwealth and the interstate funding partners to focus on.
1: Okay. When will you know whether or not that funding is going to come through?
0: Well, this funding really needs to come through, you know, in the next few months to ensure a continuity of that work in the fire and eradication zone. So we're going to be, you know, going and knocking on all of those doors and talking to all of those treasurers and, you know, ministers, premiers, prime minister, whoever we need to speak to make sure that this program can continue and achieve its results.
1: Okay, and I've just got a message here from Hayden in Townsville saying that yellow crazy ants are a bit of a problem there as well.
0: Yes, they absolutely are. And in fact, I was sending some emails to the mayor of Townsville about this the other day. They've got a very successful yellow crazy ant eradication program up there. It also is facing a funding cliff in June next year. So we will also be going down with some of the representatives of Townsville City Council next month to knock on some doors for that one too.
1: All right. Rhys Pianta, thank you for giving us an update on the situation.
0: Thank you.
1: Rhys Pianta is the Advocacy Director of the Invasive Species Council, and they're looking to get continued funding to stop the spread of fire ants, not just around Queensland, but around Australia.
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1: Speaking of Townsville, at 18 past nine. Well, if you're still recovering from post-FIFA World Cup blues, do we have news for you? Dust off your golden green jerseys. Our state will host a huge two blockbuster international soccer matches starting this Friday. Brazil and the mighty Socceroos will face off in Townsville and Brisbane, but not before some massive street parties. I spoke to Nick Demetto, the mayor of Townsville, a little earlier today and asked him

0: Friday afternoon. So we're asking people to come out. There's going to be all sorts of things going on, Brazilian jiu-jitsu, house music, Brazilian bands, and there's also going to be food and entertainment. DJs are setting up. We've also got live music, and, of course, we've got Sneak Sound System playing from 6 till 7. Oh, it's going to be great. And, of course, after that, we're expecting a large group of people to be walking from Flinders Street, from the bars and restaurants and cafes, over to Queensland Country Bank Stadium to watch it over there. And for those that can't attain a ticket, we've thought of them as well. Three big screens in the CBD activation area, so people can watch it while still being entertained and hanging at the bars and restaurants.
1: Look, people are going to come from far and wide, as they do for any of these events that happen in the north and far north of our beautiful state. I've heard that fans can actually meet some of the players tomorrow.
0: Yes, they certainly can. So from about 2 o'clock tomorrow afternoon, Socceroo players will be at the Ardo Hotel, and also the Brazilian players will be there from 4 p.m. So that's Ardo, right next to the Ville Casino.
1: So are you going to the game yourself, Nick?
0: I certainly am. I'll be part of the street activation and getting down there and mixing it with everybody, but then also walking over with the large crowds to watch the game kick off at 8 p.m.
1: What are you hearing from the Townsville folk so far about this? I mean, this is a big deal to have Brazil and Australia playing.
0: There's a real buzz around the town. People are so proud to be having this game here. Who would have ever thought, some of the residents are saying, that we'd see Brazil play soccer here in Townsville? But that's one thing that's happened off the back of building Queensland Country Bank Stadium. We have a world-class stadium right in our CBD, which is now attracting some of the biggest events. That's why we're calling ourselves the events capital of Northern Australia. We've got rock concerts. We've got big concerts coming up. We've got the Foo Fighters playing, as well as Guns N' Roses. Socceroos will be kicking off this Friday afternoon or Friday evening. But also, we've got the Rugby World Cup coming, the Rugby League World Cup, as well as AusX next weekend. So the Supercross is coming to town. There's plenty going on in Townsville.
1: Absolutely, there is. And it means so much to, not just obviously for the people of Townsville, but, you know, for the people who are coming in from inland Queensland, you know, as far away as Mount Isa. That's just a day trip for them. You know, they're not worried by that kind of distance. From Cairns, you're looking at Mackay, Rockhampton, all those other places where, you know, yep, it's a bit of a drive, but you get to see these bands and these performers.
0: Absolutely. And the economic benefit to Townsville through the whole region is absolutely paramount when we're putting these events together. We want to make sure everyone's doing well out of it. But also, usually you'd have to jump on a plane. Say you lived in Cairns or even Mackay.
1: Yep.
0: You'd have to jump on a plane, fly all the way down to Brisbane, Sydney or Melbourne to see something like this. But you can just drive up the road to check this out, making it a lot cheaper and affordable for families. But while we're doing this as well, we're broadcasting Townsville to the rest of the world. This is going to be a match broadcast all the way into Brazil, parts of America. And I can tell you what, people from around the world will be noticing what's going on in Townsville.
1: Absolutely, they will. What's your call for the game? What's your game score?
0: I'll put it this way. We'll always barrack for the Socceroos, but hopefully it's a nail-biter so everyone's on the edge of their seat enjoying the game.
1: Indeed. Well, thank you so much for your time. Nick D'Amato, Mayor of Townsville, and I hope everyone has a great night. There's Nick D'Amato, Mayor of Townsville. So everyone up north, have a great time, enjoy. And the Socceroos and Brazil will be at Lang Park on the 29th of September. So if you're in the southeast corner, you'll be able to enjoy the friendly as well.
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1: And it's time to kick off Songs You Love on this Wednesday night. A couple of requests for Angry Anderson songs. Some of them were able to find, others not so much.

We're still searching, but yeah, we'll do our best for you tonight. But we are going to kick off with something else, a request by Bill in Finch Hatton, who's dedicating this to his wife, Barbara. She lost her dog this week. Oh, there's nothing worse than, well, there are things worse than a pet passing away, but not many. Breaks your heart. So to Barbara and Bill in Finch Hatton tonight, here's some Joe Cocker and Sweet Little Woman.

haven't heard that Joe Cocker song in so long. It's gorgeous, isn't it? Just beautiful. Sweet Little Woman. That one for Barbara at Finch Hatton from her hubby Bill. Barbara lost her dog and she needed a bit of a pick-me-up, so I hope that did it. Songs you love tonight, and this one requested by a couple of people, Kathy Kingaroy and Matt in Brighton, both wanting to pay tribute to Angry Anderson with probably his best-known ballad, the song that helped Charlene down the aisle to Scott in Neighbours all those years ago.

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0: And another request tonight that for a song that we haven't had requested before, a bit of Hall and Oates. You're out of touch, you're out of time. Brett at Ipswich wants this one.
2: ABC Capricornia.

wanting to hear some ELO tonight. And Don't Bring Me Down. Okay, an artist we haven't played before on Songs You Love. The request coming in for Jimmy at Eden's Landing. Jimmy wanted to hear some Nick Drake and a song called Hazy Jane Number One, but we only had Hazy Jane Number Two. Hope that's okay, Nick. And Jimmy.

Hazy Jane 2 for Jimmy at Eden's Landing. Songs you love. The first time we've played a Nick Drake song, I do believe. Now, we were saying in the quiz Smart Casual that today is the day, on this date anyhow, Leonard Cohen was born. Of course, he passed away about a decade ago now. But Alexandra wanted me to play one of Leonard's songs. This is probably one of his most well-known, Suzanne.

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Then she gets you on her wavelength, and she lets the river answer that you've always

Leonard Cohen, whose birthday it is today, and Suzanne, that one for Alexandra. And Trucker Rob has been asking for this song for a couple of weeks now. We've tracked it down. You can judge for yourself whether we did the right thing by you or not. Here is Del Reeves and Girl on the Billboard.

0: good. Little Brother Trucker saying, I was going to suggest this song as one of the songs for the Truckee Songs Night. We are going to have a Trucker Songs Only Night one night for Songs You Love, obviously sometime in the next couple of weeks. So, yeah, look out for that. And a big, big yes on that one, obviously.
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0: Look, I thought I'd throw this one out there. It is Springsteen's birthday today as well. This is him covering a fabulous Saints song. So there's the Brisbane connection. Just Like Firewood.

Springsteen covering the Saints. And just like firewood, time for one more tonight, getting into a bit of Roxette. For those who asked for a couple of Angry Anderson cover versions, we just couldn't find them. I'm so sorry. We did look. Here's some Roxette.

pictures. You can see me Friday morning, 8:45 on ABC News Breakfast. Otherwise, I'll be talking with my colleagues a lot, I would think, about the game on Saturday. No matter the result, I'm going to have a good time. So I hope you enjoy it too if you're going to watch. Let's hope we hear this come late Saturday.

0: ABC News with Glenn Lauder. A friend of the late Rose Tattoo frontman Angry Anderson says it's extraordinary that the rock legend continued touring and performing through his later years. Anderson's family and bandmates have announced that the 79-year-old died on Monday, surrounded by loved ones in Australia. Anderson suffered a cardiac arrest last month while on tour with his band in Europe. Music journalist Murray Englehart says before Anderson's health concerns, Rose Tattoo was still playing with the same intensity they were 50 years ago.
1: There was no dancers, there was no fireworks, no backup singers. It was just the five guys pumping it out for an hour and a half, led by a guy who, like I said, was nearly 80. Like, I'm half that age, nearly. I can't imagine doing it.
0: The US President Donald Trump is preparing to meet with his Chinese counterpart Xi Jinping in Washington. The meeting's being held as the UN General Assembly continues in New York. Mr. Xi has opted to skip the assembly in favour of an in-person meeting with Mr. Trump at the White House. Former Australian Foreign Minister Bob Carr says the White House is updating its China policy.
2: America's saying we want a floor under this relationship. We want to stabilise the relationship. Strategic stability with this growing China is the way we sum up our China policy. And I mean, the Chinese have got to be very comfortable with that.
0: Federal police are warning people of the risks of violent extremist content online after charging a Melbourne man with terror offences. Police allege the 65-year-old is a member of the Islamic State terror group, accusing him of sharing thousands of pieces of extremist content online. AFP Acting Assistant Commissioner Paula Hudson says police will analyse electronic evidence seized during a raid of his Carlton home. She says terrorist organisations like Islamic State rely on online platforms to distribute propaganda and recruit members.
3: Viewing this violent extremist material is not harmless online content. It desensitises people and normalises violence and, as I said, mass executions and murders of people.
0: Experts say while the private credit sector is growing rapidly, banks remain by far the biggest lenders. The corporate regulator ASIC is warning of a crackdown on the private credit industry, saying the clock is ticking on poor lending practices. Australian investors say a rapid exit of cash out of the sector is possible if more investors begin to worry about the risks. Christian Ryan is the executive chairman of investment firm FinCap and says banks remain at the top of the lending tree.
4: Australian banks, the big banks, are the major lender in the marketplace. So from a system point of view that I know that people are talking about quite heavily, it's still a relatively small percentage of the overall loans in the market. Yes, it's growing, but from a system point of view, it's pretty small.
0: The former West Australian Premier Mark McGowan is tipped to take up a board position with one of Australia's biggest media groups 3 years after leaving public office. Rebecca Trigger has the story.
5: Mr. McGowan is believed to be in the running for a board position with Southern Cross Media Group, which owns Channel 7, newspapers, websites and radio services across the country. Southern Cross merged with Seven West Media earlier this year, with Kerry Stokes stepping down from the board in February. Mr. Stokes has retained strong interests in the company, and earlier this month his son, Ryan Stokes, took over as chair. Mr. McGowan has previously denied having a close relationship with Mr. Stokes after a series of texts between the pair were revealed during defamation proceedings brought against the Premier by Clive Palmer. The texts related to legislation that blocked Palmer's arbitration claim for damages against the state.
0: Pakistani security forces say that they've shot down 8 drones allegedly launched by the Afghan Taliban near the border. Security sources say that they've thwarted attempts by the Taliban to target public areas. Islamabad has conducted airstrikes against what it calls suspected militant safe havens in the border region. Afghanistan denies providing support to insurgents targeting Pakistani forces. About a third of West Australia's state cabinet is expected to travel to Melbourne for Saturday's AFL Grand Final. It's understood both the Premier, Roger Cook, and the Deputy Premier, Rita Saffiotti, are attending the event in an official capacity and will be hosted by

0: by the AFL, Attorney General Tony Butti, as well as Ministers Rhys Whitby, David Michael and Daniel Pastorelli are also understood to be planning to attend. The ABC has been told that all four have paid for their own flights and accommodation and have either purchased tickets or will disclose them in Parliament at a later date. Fremantle will take on Brisbane in Saturday's decider at the MCG. That's ABC News.
1: Queensland's weather for Thursday, isolated to scattered showers east of about Hughenden to Roma, over Cape York Peninsula and in the western Gulf Country. Showers tending widespread at times along the north tropical coast, the chance of isolated thunderstorms in Capricornia, as well as adjacent parts of the central and southern interior. Partly cloudy in the southwest and mostly sunny elsewhere. For the latest weather, stay tuned to your local ABC.

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2: Yes, well, hello, and how are you? Philip Clark with you on ABC Radio. This is Nightlife. We are right around the country on the local radio network. Wherever you are, should be getting us loud and clear. No problems in reception that we're aware of. Some things after, I don't know, midnight, 1 o'clock this morning. We'll let you know about that a bit later on. So, how are you? I hope the day has been just fine. Coming up in the program, first hour, 6 past 10 Eastern, 6 past 8 in Western Australia. It's 24 to 10 in South Australia and the Territory, through the Pacific, as you know, with courtesy of Radio Australia. So we're everywhere around the world with the World Wide Web. Remember, you can get us lots of ways on broadcast on your TV channel 25. You can get us on the ABC Listen app, which is a great way to pick up our podcasts as well. Just put Nightlife into the search bar and away you go. You can grab all sorts of stuff from the past. For example, I put that conversation with Mark Cully about migration and the history of it. Very interesting conversation from last night. That's up there. As also, and so is Michael Adams' Forgotten Australia podcast talk about Operation Buffalo at the Maralinga Test Range, amongst other things, and the final days of Blue Hills as well. That is all up there. And Peter Marks on tech too. That was an interesting conversation from last night. Anyway, look, it's all up there. So check it out. By the way, if you click on the Listen app and type Nightlife into the search bar, when you see a little love heart next to the play button, hit it. Nightlife will be much easier to find next time. All right. Coming up in, as I said, if you'd like to grab those podcasts, including the ones of Mark Cully, they're all available there. This is a little bit from Mark Cully's interview last night.
3: One way of thinking about what Australia might look like now, if we hadn't embraced that post-war migration boom and the subsequent waves of migration that have occurred since, is we might have a population of 10 million or thereabouts, you know, almost a third of what our current size is. And we might be in similar dire straits to New Zealand. One of the things that's perhaps not that well known is the living standards in New Zealand are about three-quarters of what they are in Australia.
2: Yeah, they are.
3: Yeah. It's not... One of the reasons why that's the case is it's just not a big enough country to be able to produce all the things it needs at an efficient price. And so they end up paying more, costing more to produce things and costing more to import things than would otherwise be the case if they were larger.
2: And there was plenty more in his very scholarly and learned examination of the migration history of Australia too. So check it out, Mark Cully. All right, coming up in our first hour tonight, I'm going to be talking to Gil Duran. He's an independent journalist and author who's getting a lot of interest globally at the moment. He runs the Nerd Reich newsletter about tech authoritarianism. And he's written a provocative new book about the billionaire era called The Nerd Reich. As I say, it's getting a lot of interest. He'll be my guest in this first hour. Mark Kenny will lead the Nightlife News breakdown for us, so we'll check out with that. There's some new theories about getting older and memory loss with Mark Honenberg, a geriatrician. We'll check that out as well. Looking forward to that. We'll play the Mighty Challenge, of course, and issues of the day. Well, anything you like, but we also might lighten the mood by telling us your much-loved children's book with news that Australian children's author and illustrator Terry Denton has died, aged 76. Left behind an extraordinary legacy, from Just to the hugely successful Treehouse series he created with Andy Griffiths. What were your favourite kids' books as a kid, and did you pass them on to your kids, I wonder? Some of the things we might talk about a bit later on in the program, but for now, let's have a conversation with Gil Duran.
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2: Well, the Prime Minister, Anthony Albanese, has been in New York this week at the United Nations General Assembly gathering, and there he joined the leaders of countries including Canada, Germany and Singapore, calling for tighter controls on artificial intelligence amid warnings the pace of development could outpace government's ability to manage the emerging risks, and they are manifest. They insist that AI and its frontier models must remain under human direction, oversight and control. easy to say, but if a policy of containment is feasible with AI, who are the humans who would have control over the vast and bewildering powers that artificial intelligence looks to offer us? For a lot of observers, big tech is already nothing like a friend to the bulk of humanity. They see its billionaire owners seizing economic and political control to steer the fate of the planet towards their own bizarre apocalyptic visions. Now, we know the corporate names: Facebook, Instagram, Amazon, Tesla, PayPal, Palantir, Uber, technologies like Bitcoin and Coinbase. And we hear and read about the billionaires: Peter Thiel, Elon Musk, Mark Andreessen, Mark Zuckerberg, Balaj Srinivasan, Sam Altman, newly emerging people like J.D. Vance, political leaders, Curtis Yarvin, a blogger with extraordinary influence. They've aligned themselves with the current Trump administration in the US, seeking almost unfettered license to develop their companies, their profits and their visions of how the future should emerge. And you might remember this warning from former President Joe Biden when he delivered his farewell presidential address when he left office in January 2024.
4: You know, his farewell address, President Eisenhower spoke of the dangers of the military-industrial complex. He warned us then about, and I quote, the potential for the disastrous rise of misplaced power, end of quote. 6 decades later, I'm equally concerned about the potential rise of a tech-industrial complex that could pose real dangers for our country as well. Americans are being buried under an avalanche of misinformation and disinformation enabling the abuse of power. The truth is smothered by lies told for power and for profit. We must hold the social platforms accountable to protect our children, our families, and our very democracy from the abuse of power.
2: Well, that's all very well to say this on your departure, some might say. What were you doing about it? But more than 2 years on, it does seem like a prescient warning, perhaps if too late. One major recent critic of the growth of the powers of the billionaires over all our lives is Gil Duran, independent journalist and author who runs the Nerd Reich newsletter, described as covering tech authoritarianism, billionaire extremism, the network state and the metapolitics of California. His new book's called The Nerd Reich, Silicon Valley Fascism and the War on Democracy. It debuted last month as an instant New York Times bestseller. And it tells the story of how anti-democratic, anti-government, aggressively anti-tax ideas were fused and incubated in Silicon Valley in the 1980s and 90s. And how now a generation of new tech entrepreneurs have accelerated technology to start undermining national governments and their currencies and impose their own visions on the real world, funded by huge and burgeoning profits. Gil was formerly a press secretary for California's Democratic Governor Jerry Brown. He also served as Kamala Harris's communications director when she was California Attorney General. And he joins us this evening. Gil, good evening to you. Welcome to Nightlife.
5: Thanks for having me.
2: It's great. It's a provocative title. Anything with the word Reich in it is pretty chilling. What do you mean by a Reich anyway?
5: When I started writing about the extremist politics of Silicon Valley in 2024, I had a few stories that went viral. And someone from the crypto world, a well-known figure, actually reached out to me on social media and said, you know, we've been calling these guys the Nerd Reich for years. So it's not a name that I came up with. It's a name that their own peers in Silicon Valley, people who largely agree with them on things like AI and crypto, have applied to them because of the extremist of their beliefs. And when we use the word Reich in this way, I think one of the important things to understand is that these guys have a lot in common with fascist and even Nazi beliefs. In fact, a lot of the works and the writers and the philosophers they cite are Nazis or helped inspire the Nazis. So really the parallel comes from them, not from me. And it's something that even their own peers had observed.
2: I mean, a classic definition of fascism would be a unified state, a strong emphasis on nationalism. There's no democracy. All institutions in the state are rolled into the service of the state. And so on. They've been, I mean, the term gets bandied around a lot, doesn't it? But in those are its defining elements, as we saw in fascist Italy under Benito Mussolini, and perhaps under the Nazis in the 1930s and early 1940s. Are you saying that that's what it looks like now?
5: I'm saying that's what it is now. I spent a lot of time studying the different definitions of fascism, because there are a few different ways that different writers have defined it and different fascists have defined it over time. For Mussolini, it united the government, corporations, and religions into one unified entity of power centered on his cult of personality. In other iterations, including in Italy and in Germany, it's a cult of grievance and self-victimhood that promises a return to some mythical greatness through the purging and persecution of demonized enemy groups, often using absurd propaganda focused on energy and unity and violence, and exploiting anxieties around law and order and gender and sexuality to promote a strict hierarchy of male over female, white over other races, West over the rest of the world, rich over poor, employers over employees, straight over LGBT people, and on and on and on. And we see all of that happening today, where Silicon Valley is merging with the MAGA movement, and both of them have a core base of these apocalyptic beliefs, one that Jesus is coming, one that the AI God is about to arrive, and they have captured power in the United States, maximum power, at the worst moment possible.
2: When did this happen, Gil? Because, I mean, for many readers and observers, when you use the term Silicon Valley, you'd always think of some sort of nerdy tech place where people were often libertarian, that is, they believed in light government regulation or none at all, but they were generally optimistic, they were generally Democrat-leaning, they were for a better world in which technology would assist. If you're thinking back to Bill Gates, perhaps, yeah, and the arrival of the personal computer and so on. But this seems to be in a completely outdated take on what Silicon Valley is now. That's one of your central ideas, isn't it?
5: There was always a subculture of right-wing anti-government politics in Silicon Valley. All through the early 20th century, you saw these movements and ideas, philosophies based on the idea that technology would get rid of democracy because now we could just use technology to do whatever is best and most efficient. Never quite worked out that way. And there used to be a core of so-called libertarians in Silicon Valley, people inspired by the writings of Ayn Rand and Atlas Shrugged, the idea that they were too brilliant to be governed and should be in control, or at least live in their own countries or their own territories. What happened is that these guys got super, super, super wealthy. They became multi-billionaires. And I think that money had a warping effect on their brain. And so this small subculture became the dominant culture of Silicon Valley over the past 10 years, radicalized by the Trump presidency, by social media, by the Me Too movement, which scared a lot of these guys, by the Black Lives Matter movement, which scared a lot of these guys, and by the pandemic, which many of them interpreted as possibly the great apocalyptic event that would change anything. It didn't quite happen like that. Our governments, our societies held together as best as they could. And I think we can't underestimate as well the degree to which AI psychosis is influencing everything in our world right now.

0: chief among them this bloke called Peter Thiel, who made a pile out of PayPal, amongst other things. He made a pile out of Facebook too, for that matter. But he's famous for uttering the statement that freedom and democracy are incompatible. What does he mean?
1: Well, in that same speech, he said that government is evil, which is amazing because since 2003, Peter Thiel, the co-founder of Palantir, has had a major surveillance company, military-industrial complex intelligence surveillance company, that was founded with millions of dollars from the CIA. So why is this guy claiming, A, to be a libertarian, and B, that government is evil? The government is his business. He's deeply entwined in our government. Peter Thiel, as you said, made money at PayPal. Facebook made him a billionaire, co-founded Palantir after 9/11, a very right-wing German-born billionaire who's lived most of his life in the United States, but for the past 25 or 30 years has been preaching against democracy very openly. In 2009, he wrote that essay where he said freedom and democracy were no longer compatible. What he meant by that is that democracy, which gives everyone an equal vote, would be a threat to the freedom of white male billionaires like himself, and that the task of his generation and using technology would be to escape from democracy in all of its forms. In fact, he said at that same time that technology is an incredible alternative to politics. What did he mean by that? Well, we're seeing it now unfold in Washington, where AI and crypto barons in Silicon Valley are eating our government whole right in front of our very eyes. And Thiel was greatly inspired by a 1997 book called The Sovereign Individual, which predicted that in the 21st century, nation states would fall and democracy would end due to two technologies in particular. One, cyber currency, a new digital money that would undermine government authority, that's crypto. The other, advanced automation, which would destroy most jobs, leading to a massive collapse of the economy and thereby collapse of nations. That's the conversation around AI today. And so he very much believes this self-fulfilling prophecy to be fully underway.
0: But mind you, America's full of these things and has always been, hasn't it, Gil? From, you know, the Scientologists onwards, there are always people predicting end times. And they've always been billionaires in America. America has always been a place dominated by extremes of wealth and poverty. Why is Thiel all of a sudden seeming so pivotal in this story?
1: Well, in the early 20th century, Americans revolted against oligarchy and passed a lot of laws to limit the power of the super wealthy, to impose taxes and to make sure that wealth, massive fortunes could not be passed on from generation to generation. What's happened over the last 50 to 60 years has been a big rollback of those laws. So now we have these super oligarchs. In addition, the Supreme Court in Citizens United decided that unlimited amounts of money could be spent by corporations in our political system. And what's happening is we have a billionaire class that doesn't blink at the idea of spending hundreds of millions of dollars to capture government. So you have this confluence of events. You have unlimited amount of money in American politics and a class of radicalized billionaires who no longer believe in democracy, along with a president who aspires to be an authoritarian. And so you have this terrible coincidence in which they have captured power and are able to make these terrible, scary ideas into reality.
0: Peter Thiel, of course, is the brains and influence behind J.D. Vance. I mean, J.D. Vance is a creature of Peter Thiel, isn't he? I mean, Thiel says that Vance says that Peter Thiel was the smartest person he ever met. He seems in complete subservience to him. He even converted to Catholicism, maybe on the back of Thiel's Catholicism. Let's not cast too many aspersions, I suppose, on personal belief, but J.D. Vance is one of his creations. But how did he get all these others on board? Why are Zuckerberg and Musk, for example, who are at least as wealthy as Thiel, on board with these ideas too?
1: I think these ideas that wealthy elites should rule the world and that most people should have no say, it's just naturally appealing to billionaires. I think Musk definitely believes that. He's quoted or communicated with Curtis Yarvin, who's the Thiel-funded blogger.

0: who spreads these ideas that basically democracy should be replaced with dictatorship. J.D. Vance, who you mentioned, has also quoted Curtis Yarvin. So they have these people who say these things out loud. I think people like Zuckerberg and Jeff Bezos and the guys at Google are just sort of wimpy and cowardly and will go along with whatever side is winning. I think if Kamala Harris had won the election instead of Donald Trump, we would see entirely different behavior out of most of these people. Not out of Peter Thiel, not necessarily out of Elon Musk, but I think that Mark Zuckerberg would be promoting diversity, equity, inclusion instead of ending it. So a lot of billionaires really don't have many ideas beyond whatever made them rich, and sometimes that wasn't even their idea. They just go along with the, they just want to be on the side that's winning, to steal a phrase from Bob Dylan.
1: I'm talking with Gil Doran. He's the author of a pretty powerful new book, bestseller, called The Nerd Reich, Silicon Valley Fascism and the War on Democracy, in which he charts the rise of Silicon Valley from a libertarian, probably optimistic kind of place to one which is intent on world domination through the elimination of democracy. In which case, why are they allied with Trump, Donald Trump? After all, the MAGA movement's a sort of ground-up movement, not a top-down one, Gil, isn't it?
0: Well, Trump is unique in that he's been able to capture for a long time that energy from his red hat-wearing MAGA base. That's starting to get shaky a bit as prices go up on food, on fuel, on electricity, and Trump seems disinterested in actually solving those problems while openly raking in billions of dollars in corrupt wealth into his personal bank accounts through crypto and tech investments and even investments in AI. This is why Trump doesn't want to regulate AI. He and his family have massive investments in the AI companies and AI infrastructure. And even his most fervent fans are starting to realize, as many of us did a long time ago, this guy's a con man. He doesn't care about people. So they see the MAGA movement and Trump as fuel. You can think of these tech guys as sort of a parasite, and the MAGA movement is a host. But as Balaji Srinivasan, a Thiel protege who has proposed all of these theories for tech taking over the world, has said, the red tribe, Republicans, are the past. The Democrats' blue tribe are the present. But the gray tribe, this new radicalized tech force, is the future. So they just see them as a little temporary ally on the way to capturing power.
1: Of course, fascists articulated a view of society that was about the nation. It created the fear of outsiders and so on. That unified people. It wasn't just an elite authoritarian movement, was it? It relied heavily on propaganda, for example. What does people like Peter Thiel want?
0: Well, if you look deeper into what's happening in Silicon Valley, they've created this cult of people who believe that AI is about to create a super intelligent god that will end death, that will allow them to live forever, and that will make us a multiplanetary species that will merge with computers and AI and enjoy this abundant paradise that's about to be created. So they believe in many ways that they're creating a god, or at least a force that will make them more advanced than anyone else on Earth. And the idea is not that everyone in the country or the world will be a part of this movement, but that they are the chosen elites who will advance the future of humanity. And I know this all sounds crazy, but these ideas are known as Tescreel and are a very important part of the tech movement right now around AI, transhumanism, extropianism, singularitarianism, cosmism, rationalism, effective altruism, and long-termism, all this bundle of beliefs that believe in this AI god being created. So they believe that they need to accelerate technology as quickly as possible in order to create this new master race of tech oligarchs and their followers who will build the future of humanity. And that's really the tech fascist core.
1: I get the authoritarian part of it, but where do they think they're going to derive their authority from? I mean, fascists derive their authority from the people, I mean, you know, with whatever means they used. I mean, because they co-opted institutions like churches and the universities and so on. They were all co-opted and came on board. Where do these tech billionaires think their authority is going to come from?
0: Ultimately, I think it's going to come from technology, but I do think...
1: It can't come from technology, though, can it? I mean, you don't get a remit from technology. It might enable you, but it doesn't allow you.
0: Well, if you listen to what they say, the future is going to be a world with no jobs, where everybody is dependent on some kind of paycheck from a government that will also be an AI corporation. This is hilarious because right now in the United States, people are freaking out in the Republican and Democratic establishment because socialists and leftists are winning the elections. But socialists and leftists want health care, want education to be free, want child care, want housing for people. The AI capitalists are promising basically fully automated luxury communism. Not that they're telling the truth about that, but their idea, and I'm not saying it's in any way rooted in reality, is that AI is going to give them so much power that it's going to run the world, and they're going to run the world through it. But I think they made a bad bet. I think they thought they'd get a lot farther along with Trump. I don't think they planned on this being as unpopular as it is right now. We've got a populist movement rising up in the United States, Republicans and Democrats, against data centers, against billionaire power, and against these apocalyptic visions of our AI future. And if there's a free and fair election in the country in a couple of months, big question, we don't know yet whether it will be that, the Republicans are going to lose and the Democrats are going to retake power. So we already see some of these guys trying to realign behind Democrats because they're afraid of consequences, and so they have to also pay off the Democrats so that no one holds them accountable for their terrible and corrupt behavior during the first 2 years of Trump's return to power.
1: So here's another question. Do we see them as essentially just robber barons, or are they, because sometimes they sound like kind of utopians in the sense that they see some better world that's more organized and, okay, they're in control of it. But they see them that it's a better, more advanced, more enabled world. In that sense, it's a kind of utopia. Is that what they are? Because there've been some attempts, haven't there, to set up their own states in Central America. I think they've had a go a couple of times on some islands and so on. But is that what they are, or do they, or is this just a robber baron thing that they want to rob everyone of everything and we'll just have to cop it?
0: I think it's a mix between robber barons and religious zealots.
1: Right.
0: They truly have these apocalyptic beliefs that everything is about to transform and that technology will result in them having most of the power in the world.
1: Mm-hmm.
0: And if you look at them, they're openly planning to create new cities that'll be ruled by tech corporations. There's a venture capital firm, Pronomos Capital, that already has a prototype in Honduras.
1: That's right.
0: They've proposed building a new city in Greenland, a new city on the ruins of Gaza. And Trump has proposed building 10 new so-called freedom cities, these corporate-run territories in the United States. And here in the USA, nobody asks, why do we need freedom cities? What are they for? Where does this idea come from? Well, it comes from this radical anti-democratic philosophy, most of which has been emanating from the social circle of Peter Thiel over the past 20 years. So they truly believe it is their destiny to rule the world and to end democracy. And as I mentioned before, they've got these ideas that they're about to create God, receive eternal life, go into the heavens, and enjoy paradise. They have created their own version of Christianity. To me, it's like if Charles Manson, instead of being a barefoot, long-haired hippie, was a billionaire and could impose his crazy ideas through the political system by teaming up with an authoritarian regime. That's basically what we're seeing here. And I wrote my book because I feel like people need to understand how crazy these guys are. And they're not crazy because I say they're crazy. They're crazy because they say it in their own words. And a lot of my book is told in their own words. And I think the things they have been saying and writing for the past 20 years are the things they are now doing in Washington, D.C.
1: The great threat is, that a lot of people see is artificial intelligence, AI, which, on the face of it, Gil, I'm speaking with Gil Duran, is an independent journalist and author, has written a best-selling book called The Nerd Reich, subtitled Silicon Valley

0: fascism and the war on democracy. The AI seems, on the face of it, to be a technology which enriches perhaps a dozen people in the world and eliminates the jobs of most people. Is that how you see it?
1: The way we're doing it, yes. The way we're doing it in the United States, that's exactly what it's doing. That's why it's so destructive. I don't have a fear of some godlike superintelligence. I fear the billionaires behind AI and what they're already doing with it. And worse, what they're doing with the money that they've generated, pouring it into the Trump regime and into Trump's family coffers in order to corrupt our system and seize power. I think there's a completely different way to do advanced technology and even something like artificial intelligence. And you don't see these apocalyptic scenarios, for example, coming out of China, where they seem to have a very different approach to what AI is and what it'll do. No one has a doubt that this kind of technology will be powerful. We're humans. We always innovate. We always create new technologies. But in the United States, it has become this sort of panicked cult of doom and power. And I think everybody can see it now. We caught an early glimpse of it in San Francisco because they've been talking crazy here out loud for a long time. But now everybody can see it because it's on the news. It's literally, you've got these CEOs calling for a slowdown, whatever that means. Meanwhile, they're pouring $500 million into the midterms to try to get Trump, keep Trump in power. So they're not slowing down anything. They're just afraid they might lose.
0: You cite how they undermine democracy by looking at, and you followed this as a journalist, the San Francisco City Council election, and saw how a flood of big tech money perverted that process. Tell us how that happened.
1: I was covering San Francisco politics as the editorial page editor of the San Francisco Examiner in 2021 and 2022. And something very unusual happened during those years, which was San Francisco voters recalled or ousted four different politicians in 1 year. And this is very unusual because San Francisco hadn't ousted any politicians in the middle of their terms since 1914. A recall election is when you kick somebody out before their term is up. And the only reason that happened is because San Francisco venture capitalists teamed up with a Republican billionaire to create this massive propaganda panic that San Francisco would be destroyed unless we got rid of three members of the school board and the district attorney, who had only been in office for a year. And I had had a long career in politics before I returned to journalism, and I had never seen something like that before. These rich guys, supposedly Democrats and Republicans, teaming up to completely overthrow basically City Hall. And it worked. They did it. And a lot of them were talking about these weird ideas like accelerationism and the network state. And that was where I first started investigating these strange beliefs. And at the time, I didn't think this would be a problem right now. I wrote a five-part series for The New Republic in 2024, and I thought this would be a problem in 5 to 10 years. Like, hey, watch out, Silicon Valley is coming. But then J.D. Vance got on the ticket, and everything changed.
0: Tell me about him. He's a very odd character, isn't he, J.D. Vance? He writes he's a kind of from rags to riches story. He describes this story in an autobiographical work, which became a bestseller and then a movie, as you know, his journey on the way from poverty and not his drug addiction, but his family's drug addiction, all the way through to Yale Law School and then into Silicon Valley. One stage describing Trump in extremely negative terms, and then having a sudden reversal and sucking up to Trump and becoming vice president. Is he just a tool of, who is he? Is he a tool of Peter Thiel and these wealthy individuals, or does he have any view of the world himself?
1: He's fully a product of the Peter Thiel political industrial complex. He's not a hillbilly. His book was called Hillbilly Elegy. But he's not a hillbilly, he's a Thielbilly. At every step of J.D. Vance's career, he's been promoted and funded by Peter Thiel. He decided not to become a lawyer after leaving Yale Law School because of Peter Thiel. He became a venture capitalist because of Peter Thiel at a firm that Thiel co-founded. He started his own venture capital firm with money from Thiel. He became a politician and a Catholic and a Trump supporter after having called Trump America's Hitler because of Peter Thiel. He's in the White

0: House today because of Peter Thiel. And J.D. Vance is a radical extremist with some deeply un-American, anti-democratic ideas. And for some reason, he never gets asked about those. But he's a heartbeat away from the presidency, and he belongs to them.
1: Mm. Yeah, I wonder. That's right. I wonder why he's not called on it more often, because he's, you know, he's done a complete sort of U-turn. Is it just because, like a lot of poor people, he knows what poverty's like, and having discovered wealth, he thinks it's a lot better?
0: It's not clear. His only real motivation seems to be power. I don't know how you go from calling Donald Trump America's Hitler to being his chief attack dog.
1: Mm.
0: It's strange. In fact, and you know, he became a Catholic at the behest of Peter Thiel. But apparently he became a Catholic in order to argue with popes, which is what he's done both against Pope Francis and now Pope Leo.
1: Yeah.
0: As a cradle Catholic myself, that's something you're taught you're not really supposed to do. That's kind of like the last thing on your list to do, is to fight with the Pope. So to me, it all seems a bit like an act. But, you know, it's not really clear what he wants besides power, and he'll do anything to get it. And he's quoted these very radical ideas that it's weird. You know, I feel like if Kamala Harris had been the employee of a billionaire for most of her life and had quoted radical anti-American ideas, we would never have heard the end of it in the American press or from the Republicans. But for some reason, J.D. Vance has total immunity. Nobody asks him about these connections, even as Peter Thiel's businesses rake in billions of dollars in contract from the U.S. government with Vance in the White House.
1: Yes, you describe J.D. Vance as a mediocre success in venture capital business. In other words, he's not a great businessman, but he's great putty in the hands, is he? Is that what Thiel sees in him, a way to have influence, because he's got a direct, he's got his man in the Oval Office? Is that how he sees it?
0: Yeah. J.D. Vance wasn't an investor as much as he was an investment.
1: Yeah.
0: You know, these billionaires have enough money. If they really like you, they can just drop a few million on you and keep you going. Same thing with Curtis Yarvin, the blogger, who struggled for years with unemployment and being broke and is now a millionaire.
1: Hmm.
0: Why? What did he produce? Well, a bunch of fascist blogging is what he produced. So money is nothing to them. That's why they can pour all this money into our politics. And my chapter on Vance is called The Unicorn, because in Silicon Valley, a unicorn company is one you make a small investment in, and then it becomes a billion-dollar company later on. And that's what Vance is. He's a unicorn. He has gotten all the way to the White House, and they will do anything in their power to get him elected. Though he has an uphill battle, because he has a pretty serious charisma deficit, and he's one of the most unpopular vice presidents in the history of the United States.
1: Mm. I was struck by a passage out of Regime Change, the book by Maggie Haberman and Jonathan Swan, another best-selling book, Gil, which Rupert Murdoch was sitting in the sitting in the White House at dinner, and Donald Trump turned to him with both of these other gentlemen at the table, J.D. Vance and Marco Rubio, and says, "Rupert, which one do you think we should succeed me? What do you reckon about J.D.? What do you reckon about Marco?" And Rupert Murdoch, well, according to these authors, replied, "I think J.D. Vance has got great potential." To which Vance, understandably, took some slight, but saying of Marco Rubio, "I think he's brilliant." But Rubio seems to have, Rubio's light seems to have diminished, or is that not correct? Where do you see that him sitting now?
0: It ultimately depends on who can pay Trump the most for an endorsement.
1: Right.
0: Donald Trump has made it clear that the White House is up for sale. He became a crypto billionaire on the day he returned to office after having called crypto a scam for years. And now he and his sons and his family are all invested in AI and other Silicon Valley technology investments. And so I think that's what it'll come down to. He's got to sell his endorsement, sell his movement, or try to the billionaires. So I don't think Marco Rubio will be able to compete with that at the same time.
1: Why? Because he doesn't have people like Thiel on board.
0: Yeah, he doesn't have them on board, and J.D. Vance is their first pick. At the same time, Trump is deeply unpopular. He's really sinking in the polls, as are the billionaires. So it may be that a Republican runs against Trump and against Silicon Valley and taps into that populist anger and doesn't need Trump's endorsement after

0: Overall, you know, Trump promised to drain the swamp, and instead he's adding ballrooms and arches to the swamp. And it's become a swamp of crypto and AI and corruption so obvious that it would embarrass the dictator of a banana republic.
1: Mm. Gil Durand's my guest, the author of a best-selling book which looks at Silicon Valley and what it's become, Silicon Valley Fascism. His book is called The Nerd Reich. Gil, AI is one thing that these people such as Thiel and Zuckerberg and Altman and Musk think is going to change the world and they'll be in control of it. What about cryptocurrencies? These have been around with us now for a while without ever breaking out into anything useful. How do they see these cryptocurrencies? I mean, to all intents and purposes, it's still just a gambling medium, isn't it?
0: Well, we've actually found the real use for crypto now here in the United States. For a long time, it was derided as a scam that was mostly useful for crime and drugs and human trafficking and rogue nations like Iran and North Korea and Russia to evade sanctions. But now we see its true purpose. Crypto is a weapon of mass corruption. It is pumping all this money into the Trump family, up to $5 billion in new wealth since he returned to the White House. Mm. And so what's funny about that is that the crypto markets have really tanked under Trump. He's wiped zillions from crypto's market value because he's made it so obvious that it's just fake, that it's just a scam. It's like three-card Monty when you go to a tourist destination. You see people standing around gawking with their mouths open, losing their money to this dumb game that's a scam. That's pretty much what crypto is. And the United States, I think, is finding out that this stuff needs to be banned, cut down to size. And certainly we can't trust any politician who is taking crypto or who is voting for the crypto industry. No, not even the industry. The crypto cartels demands out of Washington.
1: Mm.
0: There's this bill called the Clarity Act that the crypto cartels have been trying to get passed in Washington to further legalize their pursuits. They can't get it passed because there's a provision that would bar Trump and his family from these corrupt crypto deals. So the bill can't pass because no one will take the corruption provisions out.
1: Mm.
0: That's where we are.
1: At the end of the day, Gil, I'm a bit like the great monopolies of old, whether it was coal or steel or railroads. And is there a parallel here that governments broke those up? They broke the big cartels up. They broke these organizations up with antitrust provisions. And similarly, you could do the same here, couldn't you? Or do you think now, as one commentator told me the other night on air, this thing is now too big to turn off? And he meant when he was talking about that AI.
0: I don't think anything's too big to turn off. I think everything can be done quite differently than it's being done.
1: Mm.
0: One of the ways these people defeat their enemies is by telling these scary stories and making people want to give up. But nothing is inevitable yet. In the United States, we're supposed to have a government of, by, and for the people,
1: yeah.
0: Not of, by, and for the billionaires. I don't know that little regulations are going to work. I think we find ourselves in a war against billionaire power. That's the politics of the future. And it's a war the billionaires started by declaring war and attacking our democracy so viciously. But the good news is they have really taken their masks off and warned us all of who they are. People are alarmed. People are scared of the future they're proposing. And so the billionaires have become radicalized, but they are also radicalizing normal, everyday people. And so I think we're going to have a showdown here in the next few years and decide whether this is a country for billionaires or a country that's a democracy. And it's not clear yet where we'll land on that, but I think the moment is coming soon.
1: Mm. But in actual terms, what do you see governments doing? Because one of the things that seems to be that people misread America a bit by thinking that Trump is an aberration. But Trump is not an aberration, is he? He's not just a singular person. If Trump leaves, it's likely that Vance would succeed him and probably win an election, wouldn't it be?
0: Oh, I don't think so. I think they're deeply unpopular right now.
1: Right.
0: A lot of weird stuff would have to happen for Vance to simply win an election.

0: question. I think, you know, one of the crazy things about our country and about many democracies is the pendulum tends to swing either way every few years. And I think with the prices going up, with people unable to afford food or housing or gas, I think Trump is done. His regime is collapsing, and Vance is going to inherit that. I mean, look at, we're losing wars that we started. This is just a massive humiliation. And so if there's a free and fair election, because Trump is threatening to interfere in the elections because he's afraid of losing, I think Democrats are going to reclaim power. I think the real question is whether Democrats fight the billionaires and put them in their place, because the only people who love billionaire money more than Republicans are Democratic politicians. And these guys have enough money to buy both sides, and they're already telegraphing that that's what they plan to do.
1: Is it realistic for governments to say we will take back control of artificial intelligence and its development?
0: Well, Alex Karp, the Palantir CEO, said today that AI should be nationalized.
1: Yeah, I read those things, and I don't understand what that means. Do you understand what that means?
0: Well, for a long time, very powerful technologies were developed mostly by the United States government in coordination with universities and some private sector partners. What we have right now is these corporations developing what they all call a super dangerous apocalyptic technology that could threaten life on the planet. They're claiming it could cause human extinction in a decade. Why would we allow private individuals and private companies to have that level of power? We wouldn't let someone, private company, develop a new nuclear weapon in their factory that could destroy the entire planet. So there's a real problem here with allowing these private actors to have this much power. That's probably why they've gone insane and are trying to take over the world now. They become drunk on this power. The problem is you'd want to have a responsible government, a non-corrupt government, to oversee that project. And with Trump, basically, we'll just be allowing the federal taxpayer dollars to fund these billionaires to create their apocalypse weapon. So we're in a real pickle here. We should have strict public oversight and control over the development of artificial intelligence. But under this government, it seems like a disaster in the waiting.
1: Well, I wonder whether it's just this government or is it the institutions themselves, Gil? One of the depressing things to watching America at the moment is the way that seemingly strong institutions like the courts, for example, have simply been undermined and manipulated and ignored. Or the Congress, for example, the famed checks and balances of American democracy don't mean anything if you have somebody like Donald Trump who says, I don't care. What are you going to do about it? Do you think the institutions themselves are strong enough?
0: At the current moment, no. We've learned that all it takes is one guy who doesn't follow the rules and follow the laws, and nobody can do anything about it.
1: That's right.
0: So I think one thing we'll need to do if Democrats retake power is really reduce the power of the executive and make it clear that presidents can die in prison for doing the kinds of things that Donald Trump and his family have done in office. We need to have some really severe consequences, and we need to have some real teeth in our laws, and we need to make sure that there is no longer this sense of impunity coming out of the White House. A long time now in our country, we've had this debate over how powerful the president should be. We saw George Bush steal a bunch of power and defy norms, and now we've seen how far people are willing to take it. If we do not reform our government to reduce the power of the executive and to make it clear that they can be held accountable, we're going to have a dictatorship in the next decade.
1: Yes, sleepwalking to it almost, because do you sense any appetite in the American electorate for anything different?
0: In the electorate? Oh, yeah, I think so. But what I think is a problem is that both parties serve the wealthy and the comfortable.
1: Including the Democrats. That's right.
0: And I spent a lot of my career. So it's always these little meager piecemeal reforms that really don't do anything. I think people are in the mood for radical change. I think they want to see a government that helps the people and deals with their problems and isn't just constantly demonizing and distracting and making promises that don't get kept. But the Democrats are going to have to get off off the billionaire money for a while and start acting like representatives of the people. There are some on that path already. Bernie Sanders, Alexandria Ocasio-Cortez, James Tallarico are directly speaking against billionaire power into the concerns of everyday Americans. But, you know, either way, we're on the cusp of some pretty major changes here. And we need people to speak honestly about what our choices are and what decisions we need to make. We can't pretend like everything's going to stay the way it is and just give us four more years and it'll all be fine. We've seen now with Trump, four more years means this guy comes back worse than ever. And the next Trump will be harder to deal with, will be a lot more competent and a lot more vicious than this guy.
1: Well, you've seen that, haven't you? Because the second Trump administration was much more radical than the first one because they'd learned how to do it. I think, you know, was it J.D. Vance's statements as if, you know, well, the courts can make their verdict, now let them enforce it. Because they really are testing the limits of power, aren't they?
0: Yeah, and that's the plan they've been laying out for decades. Mm. The idea that you could, as Curtis Yarvin says, fascism means you can just do things.
1: Yeah.
0: And that's what they're trying out here. Unfortunately for them, it's very unpopular, and Trump seems a lot more interested in naps and naming things after himself and his little assistant Natalie and netting massive profits from his corrupt ventures than in actually being the energetic dictator of America. And that may be our saving grace, is that he's just too old to pull it off. But if we do not fix these problems in our country, you know, studies show that when people think a democracy is corrupt and not working, they stop believing in democracy. Mm. And they're more open to some strongman leader who says he will fix everything if you just give him total power. And so we're headed down that road.
1: Yeah. Yes, indeed. All right, Gil, it's been a very interesting conversation. The book is called The Nerd Reich, Silicon Valley Fascism and the War on Democracy, and charts how a group of fabulously rich, well, perhaps we shouldn't use the word fabulously, extremely rich entrepreneurs and business people, people like Peter Thiel and so on, have changed the course of Silicon Valley politics from a kind of gentle libertarianism to a hard right control, wish for dominance and control. Gil, terrific to talk with you. Appreciate it. Thank you for the book and good luck. I think we'll all need it.
0: Thank you.
1: We'll all need it, won't we?
0: Definitely.
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3: Nightlife with Philip Clark.
1: Yes, Gil Duran. He's an independent journalist and author. He runs a newsletter about tech authoritarianism called The Nerd Reich. As evident, I think, from his point of view. I mean, he has a point of view. He was a press secretary for California's Democratic Governor Jerry Brown, and he also served as Kamala Harris's communications director when she was California Attorney General. So that's the perspective that he's coming from. But his book is pretty detailed and intriguing. It's called The Nerd Reich, Silicon Valley Fascism and the War on Democracy. I know. It is. It has die from sundry, says J.D. Vance, is just as bad as Trump. It's all gone too far now. 1-300-800-222 is the number. Deanna from Adelaide says, Phil, your anti-Trump biases require some balance. Well, we're always looking to put alternative points of view, Diana, always. What a fascinating subject, says Prince Chapessa. We'll put this up as a podcast, by the way, and pass it on or send it on or listen again. We'll put that up once the program is finished. We'll top and tail and get it up there for you. All right, coming up, we've got news coming up, and then we've got the news breakdown with Mark Kenny. Also, Ian Verinder on business and finance, and some new theories on old age and memory too from Mark Hohenberg, a geriatrician. Looking forward to that. But in a sec, the news first.
4: You want a couple of pumpkins?
5: Yay!
4: Thank you so much for that.
2: Roots in the community.
5: Trying to introduce bush tucker into people's kitchen and make people feel okay to use it and brave enough to use it.
2: ABC Capricornia.
6: ABC News, I'm Thanmaya Navada. Legendary Australian

0: Rock frontman Angry Anderson is being remembered for his music and charity work following his death aged 79. His family say he died on Monday evening surrounded by loved ones. Ethan Seidemann looks back at his life.
1: Gary Anderson grew up in the working class Melbourne suburb of Coburg with his mother, who both suffered from his violent father. A mate gave him the nickname Angry, and in 1976 he became the lead singer of Aussie rock band Rose Tattoo.
2: I needed at that time an outlet for all this aggression.
1: The band released 8 albums over the decades, with hits including Bad Boy for Love and We Can't Be Beaten.
2: The more out of control that we became, the bigger crowds we pulled, and that feeds the beast.
1: Anderson would go on to write a number of solo hits, as well as working as a television presenter, charity worker and youth advocate. His charitable work earned him an Order of Australia in 1993, and Rose Tattoo was inducted into the ARIA Hall of Fame in 2006.
0: Analysts believe a deal between the US and Iran may happen soon, despite US President Donald Trump appearing determined to indicate his country's dominance in the war. Top Iranian and US officials have met on the sidelines of the United Nations in New York. The talks have been held on the same day Mr. Trump threatened to annihilate the Islamic Republic if a peace agreement isn't reached soon. Despite this, Georgetown University Associate Professor Paul Musgrave says progress could be on the horizon.
3: President Trump, in his speech to the UN General Assembly, was at pains to make it seem like the United States is dominant. That being said, of course, it's obvious that the United States is stuck when it comes to the Strait of Hormuz.
0: Venezuela's interim president has met Donald Trump for the first time since his forces deposed her former boss in January. The BBC's Mimi Swaby has the details.
4: Delcy Rodriguez and Donald Trump held talks on the sideline of the UN summit, only kilometres away from the federal prison where Nicolas Maduro is being held, awaiting trial for drug trafficking and other charges. Ms. Rodriguez held what she called an historic meeting, saying they discussed cooperation on energy, mining and security. Her government has sought close ties with the US since the ousting of her former boss, ceding control of its oil revenues to a country which before that was one of Venezuela's greatest enemies.
0: Experts say the corporate regulator has a responsibility to ensure the private credit sector is working effectively. ASIC is warning private creditors that the clock is ticking on poor lending practices. Australian investors say a rapid cash exodus from the sector is possible if more investors begin to worry about the risks. Christian Ryan is the executive chairman of investment firm FinCap and says he understands why ASIC is proposing further regulations.
5: They are investments, loans that are being made into making for cars, for houses, for property, for businesses. They're all very different. And I think that's where certainly ASIC are trying to make sure there's a bit more consistency.
0: A water safety advocate says he hopes the death of a young boy in Katherine in the NT will lead to better awareness around the risks of swimming in drains. Police say a 9-year-old boy drowned after entering a drain pipe at the Katherine low level last night, and his body was discovered in the early hours of this morning. Founder of the water safety program Kids Alive, Laurie Lawrence, says the death is an absolute tragedy.
6: To lose a life so young, that's what really affects a lot of people and parents and relatives would be out of their brain, you know. You can't keep kids out of water. So we've got to educate them and we have to teach them to swim.
0: In the AFL, the 5 Sydney players suspended by the Swans for a breach of behavioural standards have returned to club headquarters today. Isaac Heaney, Chad Warner, Nick Blakey, Riley Bice and James Jordan all arrived at the club's base for exit interviews with the team's season now over. Heaney and Warner gave brief answers to the media.
7: Isaac, what would you like to say to the playing group today?
8: Looking forward to addressing the playing group.
7: What's your message to the fans and your teammates?
9: How much do you regret that night, Isaac?
7: What do you want to say to the playing group today?
10: No, I'm just here for my exit interview.
9: What about to fans, Chad? To them, for everything that's happened.
0: And a ballad by the country singer-songwriter Ellie Langley has broken the record for the longest-running number one hit on the US charts. Choosin' Texas has held the top spot on the Billboard Top 100 for 23 consecutive weeks. It unseats Mariah Carey's All I Want for Christmas. And you're up to date with the latest ABC news. 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
4: Queensland's weather for Thursday, isolated to scattered showers east of about Hughenden to Roma, over Cape York Peninsula and in the Western Gulf Country. Showers tending widespread at times along the North Tropical Coast, the chance of isolated thunderstorms in Capricornia, as well as adjacent parts of the central and southern interior. Partly cloudy in the southwest and mostly sunny elsewhere. For the latest weather, stay tuned to your local ABC. Queensland's weather for Thursday, isolated to scattered showers east of about Hughenden to Roma, over Cape York Peninsula and in the Western Gulf Country. Showers tending widespread at times along the North Tropical Coast, the chance of isolated thunderstorms in Capricornia, as well as adjacent parts of the central and southern interior. Partly cloudy in the southwest and mostly sunny elsewhere. For the latest weather, stay tuned to your local ABC.
11: Where are we? The second hour of the program. It's good to be with you. 11:06 Eastern, 9:06 in Western Australia, in South Australia in the Northern Territory, 11:24. Excellent to be with you. 11:06 in Port Moresby and Kiribati and Tuvalu, 1:06. Still no word despite our constant entreaties from anybody in Honiara or Port Vila. We're at 11:06. Maybe everyone's gone to bed. 1-300-800-222 is my number. Keep that handy. You'll need it for the Mighty Challenge coming up in an hour. All right. As I say, I'll put that interview with Gil Duran, Nerdreich, up as a podcast. That'll be there later. The best way to get our podcast is to use the ABC Listen app. Just put Nightlife into the search bar and up all the stuff will pop up for you. There's a whole range of things there at the moment too. That interview, as I said, with Mark Cully about immigration last night, which I think was pretty interesting, charting the history of migration in Australia. He attacked a lot of myths and put some human faces on the figures as well. That's there if you would like to pass it on or send it on to someone. 1-300-800-222. Coming up in this hour, we've got the Nightlife News Breakdown with Mark Kenny, Ian Verinder with Business and Finance News, and Mark Hohenberg, who's a geriatrician, with an interesting, not alternative, but interesting take on memory loss as you get older. A lot of us think that's okay, and to some extent that's true, but when does memory loss become something that you think might be more of a concern? We'll talk about that in this hour as well. All right. Robin in Wagga Wagga. Hi, Phil. I watched Casablanca on SBS World Movies tonight. Well, that's a good choice. Then I tuned in to hear your guest speak on Silicon Valley, Trump and Ed Al. Those smooth Americans like Humphrey playing Rick were such class acts, they could teach Donald a lot. Says Robin. Of all the gin joints in all the world, Donald, you walked into mine. Yeah. Well, that's true. You could spend a whole lot of worse ways with your time, Robin, than watching Casablanca. The news around the world is so gloomy and glum anyway, isn't it? Has there been a time, do you think, when things have seemed so crook? I don't know. You might like to talk to me about that in the last hour of the program. When I also want to talk about your favourite kid's book when you were a kid growing up, and just to get away from a bit of the gloom and doom. All right, let's kick off this hour with the Nightlife News Breakdown. Mark Kenny's going to front it for us tonight.
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11: Well, the Coalition's released its latest energy plan, which essentially formalises a commitment to slow down renewables and get rid of several core emissions reduction policies. The eight-point plan is aimed at abolishing incentives to build renewable energy projects in favour of other energy types, such as coal and gas and nuclear. Should the Coalition gain government, they repeal the will repeal the Climate Change Act to scrap net zero targets. They'll lift prohibitions on nuclear energy, as well as revoke the offshore wind zones along the Hunter, Illawarra, Southern Ocean and Bunbury coasts. Further, the existing carbon emissions policy for vehicles would be canned, and developers would be encouraged to invest in all energy types, including coal, gas and nuclear, rather than focusing on renewables. This is the Coalition Energy spokesperson Dan Tehan in his address to the Australians' Energy summit.
13: Look at what is happening around the world. Meta, OpenAI, Alphabet...

0: Other technology companies are scrambling to secure access to enormous amounts of energy, and nation states are doing exactly the same thing. Why? Because they understand something that should be obvious to every government. Energy abundance is the foundation of economic growth and of living standards. And this is not a new lesson. Cheap, reliable, and secure energy can only be guaranteed by one objective, and that is energy abundance. Somewhere along the way, our energy debate in Australia became distorted. Instead of asking whether energy is abundant, cheap, reliable, and secure, we began asking whether it was sufficiently green. And green has now become the overriding and only consideration.
1: Yes, well, this comes as the Prime Minister, Mr. Albanese, delivered an opening address at a Climate Week event in New York on Monday, ahead of the UN General Assembly meeting, where he said Australia understands the dangers of global heating and the urgency of climate action as much as any other country. Well, leading our nightlife news breakdown tonight is Mark Kenny. Mark's the Canberra Times political analyst and a professor at the ANU's Australian Studies Institute, and also hosts the Democracy Sausage podcast. Mark, good evening to you. Welcome to Nightlife.
2: Evening, Philip. Thanks for inviting me.
1: The Coalition very much sticking to their knitting when it comes to energy policy, wanting fewer green solutions. How might this go down with voters, do you think?
2: Well, look, I think the calculation the Coalition's making here is that there's a lot of anxiety out there about the cost of living, about the pressures on the household budget. There's insecurity about the future generally. As we know, it's a difficult time in the world, and insecurity is kind of the only thing that seems to be doing really well. If it were a stock, you'd probably invest in it. And so what they're really doing is they're packaging up a range of these things and saying these are some of the kind of causes of the pressures on your life, on the economy, on your life as a consumer, getting to and from work and being able to pay for your electricity bills. They're hammering small businesses, you know, this kind of narrative. And what they're wanting to do is package it all up, I think, together and be able to say that the government is foisting on you something sort of that ideological rather than economic, and we're gonna relieve the pressure on you. We're gonna strip away the ideology, and we're gonna deliver you cheap energy, and this is going to be a ticket to, you know, a whole lot more growth, blah, blah, blah. I mean, it's, you know, you can sort of see the mechanism. It's just that I think Australians, for the most part, are a bit more enlightened than to just think climate change doesn't exist, we don't need to worry about it. And you know, I mean, just have a look at the number of EVs on the road. People are voting.
1: I mean, this is the thing, is that, I mean, people accept that climate change is a massive challenge. They do. It's not... The Coalition is sounding like, well, you know, no one believes in this, but they do.
2: Well, this is the thing, and they've had numerous moments, I think, you know, well, I've been covering politics. I've seen this happen a few times where they've actually had off-ramps from the kind of, you know, profoundly kind of oppositional position they've had on this. You know, Tony Abbott's, you know, going right back to 2010, sort of axed the tax, you know, implacably opposed to any sort of carbon price. And they've had at various points a chance to walk away from that. Malcolm Turnbull tried to. Of course, Scott Morrison was the one that led the government, led Australia to legislate a carbon position, or to commit to a net zero position. Labor legislated, I think, but you know, it was Morrison who took the Coalition to that position. But they're now wanting to walk away from it. And I thought after the 2022 election, that we might actually see Peter Dutton, even though, you know, he was from the right and everything else, I thought we might actually see him say, look, it's time to, you know, draw a line after on the climate wars and move forward, because it was clear they were losing that argument. You can see it in all the rooftop solar, you can see it in the spending patterns of people and the scientific consensus and everything else. But no, they think the game's coming back to them now. They think that all of these pressures are making people less inclined towards climate action, more inclined towards this lovely idea of abundance that we heard Tian talking about there. And that's the gamble they're betting on. I think one of the things I'd say about it, though, is on the nuclear question, You know, the idea of having a ban on exploration of, you know, investigation of a nuclear option in Australia, I think that's perfectly legitimate for them to actually say that. The question about whether anyone would take it up or not, that's another matter.
1: Yeah, sure. No, there shouldn't be a ban on it. But the possibility of getting it through the parliament, of course, is remote.
2: Or the possibility of getting
1: the Greens control the Senate. Don't they?
2: Well, that's true, but the possibility of getting any given nuclear energy project to stand up in Australia as well. I mean, that is an even bigger hurdle, really.
1: It's phenomenally expensive electricity.
2: Yeah, and it would take a lot of capital and take a lot of time to do it. We don't actually have the expertise in the sort of levels that we might. I mean, look at that. I know that there'll be advocates out there who'll say, no, that's not true and that it can be done. Mm. Well, I think the test would be whether someone's going to, you know, investors are going to put a huge amount of money into it. And I don't see why this government doesn't just let that process occur.
1: No, I agree with that.
2: It is zero emissions technology once you build it.
1: That's true. That's true. Of course, whether or not the coalition's climate policy will ever be realised, of course, is moot, as they would have to regain government first.
2: Mm.
1: And with One Nation polling pointing to plenty of voters shifting allegiance from the Liberals and Nationals to One Nation, there is no doubt a lot of behind-the-scenes number crunching happening, and talk of a deal has now re-emerged. Former National Party leader, now One Nation MP Barnaby Joyce, claims that talks between his party and the Liberals have occurred. And although he says a formal coalition with the coalition is not on the table, there's potential for a supply agreement to enable formation of minority government after the next election.
3: So logical people with brains, people who can see around this corner, are obviously having a yarn. It's not about becoming a coalition. We do not want to be in a coalition with the coalition. We want to govern in our own right if we can, but if we can't, we want to get rid of the social. See, that's what people are saying to us.
1: Mm. Now, Barnaby Joyce claims he discussed a possible deal with policy strings attached with senior Liberals this week, but he wouldn't say who he'd spoken to or just how deep the conversation was. The coalition leader, Angus Taylor, has denied any talks have taken place, and Deputy Leader Jane Hume said the former National was clutching at straws. So who did he talk to? Shadow Treasurer Tim Wilson was on a similar page.
4: I understand Barnaby has regrets about jumping over to a new political party where he doesn't pull the strings and is now just operated by others. I think it's a figment of his imagination.
1: Although within coalition ranks there does seem to be some MPs keen to leave the door open as a deal of sorts with One Nation.
5: I'll work with anyone to remove this government.
1: Hmm. Okay, so are the Libs talking to One Nation or are they not, Mark?
2: Well, look, I think the answer to this is that it's Barnaby Joyce is probably right. He's probably had conversations in hallways or in the queue at Aussie's Cafe in Parliament House or wherever it is about it. I think there's generally an understanding that between them that they're likely to, you know, have a reasonable slice of the vote at the next election, as individual parties, perhaps none of them get there by themselves. Therefore, you don't have to be, don't have to go too far out on a limb to suspect that they would be likely to reach some sort of accommodation with each other. People can add up. That's politics. That's perhaps the only way that a Conservative government is going to overhaul Labor's enormous majority at the next election. And the polls suggest that One Nation's, you know, really doing very well at the moment. If that sustains between now and when the election is, which is still, you know, whatever it is, 18 months, 2 years away, they're going to pick up quite a number of seats. But there's so many different permutations of this and what it might mean in terms of who's the senior player, you know, who's the senior party and what arrangements would be made if it was a, for example, a situation where they were close to 50-50 but together had a majority, then they're going to have to reach an agreement that would look something like a coalition because they'd be wanting to have power sharing in the on the front bench and these sorts of things. But, you know, they won't obviously sort of have to confront that until after the election, which is traditionally when those things become, you know, when they become real rather than theoretical. But I think it's fantasy to, you know, for senior Liberals to suggest that these conversations haven't occurred and aren't occurring internally within the parties as well as to what they'd be prepared to do and how they'd position. I'm not entirely sure why it's in Barnaby Joyce's interest to be saying this if, in fact, it is true or even if it isn't true. I mean,

0: And so any talk that the coalition would like to do a deal with One Nation because it wants to form government and rely on One Nation for supply is a bit misaligned with what we're seeing in the numbers.
1: You think One Nation could win government outright?
0: No, I think they will win the majority of seats outside what Labor would secure. So, you know, based on what we're seeing and all the modelling that we've done all year, Labor will still be re-elected. But then the opposition will be One Nation.
2: Hmm. Do you agree, Mark? That's One Nation.
3: Well, I think that's what
2: might well be the official opposition in 18 months.
3: Yeah, and that's what the numbers at the moment point to. As I say, it's a huge majority that the Labor has at the moment. They'd have to lose seats at a colossal rate to be forced down to minority position. That said, it's a very volatile, fractious kind of electorate these days, which is I use the term delaminating, and you know, it's this sort of sense of the layers coming apart and the structure just not being what it was, and we can't rely on it going back to what it was. So it's entirely possible that the One Nation could actually overhaul Labor in seats. I think it's not likely, but you know, it's, as I say, it's such a volatile situation that things could deteriorate further for the government. But that said, you'd have to say, going on what we know so far and on history and everything else, Labor's in a reasonably strong position to survive the election. It's not looking super popular. The Prime Minister's not looking super popular. There are big challenges that the country faces. So many things happening. And Barnaby Joyce is probably thinking, you know, I've jumped ship, and the ship I've gone to is has a chance of being in the box seat to lord it over his old colleagues.
2: Yeah. All right. Look, turning to the Trump administration, they've got stuck into Australia's proposed digital duty of care legislation. So there's a clear division opened up here, it seems, between the US administration and Australia. The Albanese government's currently consulting on its proposal, but it's received a submission from the US embassy warning the policy would be censorship of protected speech. Why on earth the US embassy is involving itself in domestic politics is a genuine question, I would have thought. The Prime Minister in New York says he's sticking by the laws and that Australia's led the world on similar issues over the past year. The PM's meeting with Donald Trump at a private dinner, this is after the US president gave, it's hard to say whether it's extraordinary. Most of Donald Trump's speeches can be described in that way in some ways. The US president gave a speech to the UN General Assembly where he threatened the US would obliterate Iran and declared AI should be renamed superintelligent. He also rejected calls for international supervision of AI, calling them, his words, a globalist scheme to control the new technology. It doesn't sound as though there's much room to move here, does it, Mark?
3: No, it doesn't. I mean, I think there are very severe questions or serious questions as to whether Donald Trump
2: is even sane,
3: yes, and whether he has any understanding of this technology. I mean, if you read some of the accounts of his communications practices up until quite recently, he was barely capable of sending a text message. You know, he's had someone following him around, you know, the human printer, she's called, because he likes to have everything in paper. He really has no great background, even in personal technology use, and has come to suddenly kind of like AI because he's been, you know, told certain things that could be done in relation to his speeches. And here he is now becoming this massive evangelist for this. He talks about the competition between America and China as being the only game and as the answer to why you cannot do anything about restricting the growth of AI, or as you say, SI, as he now calls it, super intelligence, because that could lead to America going behind China. Now, that as an answer to a proposition that, as was put by that person who left one of the big AI companies recently, to the proposition that there's a 10% chance that AI could lead to the destruction of the human species.
2: Oh, I don't think anyone really thinks that was a serious comment, do they?
3: Well, surprisingly, large number of people do, and some from the industry. They, you know, I mean, it's a 10% chance, is it an 8% chance? Some people put it even higher.
2: Mm.
3: This is about the sort of exponential nature of this technology and its ability to, with this thing, recursive self-improvement.

0: OSI, that where you get AI training AI models and it happening exponentially and it going rogue. Now, you know, at one level, we're trained to think of this as science fiction because we grew up hearing about these kinds of things, and that was in the genre of science fiction. The thing is, there are possibilities about this. I saw an expert on this talking on 7:30 tonight, for example, and it is possible. Now, whether the time frames are right or not, I guess remains to be seen. But when you're dealing with something where the risk, I mean, I just find this so befuddling. You're dealing with something where we talk about a 10% chance, let's just say, of something that is utterly catastrophic, i.e. existential for the entire planet, right? That is a risk. Surely that just the severity of the risk alone means that even if it's a 0.1 of 1% chance, you take extreme caution. But there is no caution here because there is no global governance of it. You've got Donald Trump who has no appreciation of it and who sees it as a sort of a competition thing and an ego thing. And you've got other countries, Australia being among them in the, at the sort of middle tier, who are starting to come together and say, we need to sort of think about this. We need to be on top of this. This needs to serve us, not eventually be out of our control.
1: The trouble is we may say these things, but we are not in the game and in no position to leverage anything, I would have thought. But
0: well, it is a question of sovereignty as well. And I thought, your point before about the US embassy getting involved in this and running that utterly puerile line about censorship, it's got nothing to do with...
1: It's quite extraordinary the US embassy would be... US embassies don't make policy interventions.
0: Yes, it's really very inappropriate and not something I've heard of happening before. And it's astonishing. And as you say, you've got Albanese talking to Trump. Who knows what gets discussed in those sorts of at that sort of level? But I think the Prime Minister's locked himself into a position here. And if he's smart, he'll be looking at this in the same way that Carney in Canada has looked at US kind of cultural expansionism, and he'll realise that the best margin for him, this is for Albanese, is to stand up even more muscularly for Australia. The bigger the pressure coming from the US, the greater the dividend to an Australian Prime Minister for resisting. Sure. I think that's the way he ought to see it.
1: Yep. All right, Mark, always great to talk. Appreciate it. Thanks.
0: Thank you very much, Philip. Cheers.
1: Mark Kenny, Canberra Times political analyst, hosting the Nightlife News Breakdown tonight.
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1: Yeah, one of my texters says, makes an interesting point, that selfie with Trump today after Trump's delusional status at the UN is Albo's demise for me. Alarming world these days. Yeah, no, that's an interesting point, actually. The references to a selfie that Anthony Albanese took with Donald Trump. I don't know. You'll have your own views about that, I imagine, as to whether that does Mr. Albanese any good these days or not. John Boyce says, if the Coalition won the next election in 2028 and scrapped renewables, it'll be at least 10 to 15 years to build a power station, coal-fired or gas, even if you'd find someone to build one, which is the question. What does the public do in the meantime? Where does all the electricity come from in the next 10 years? John of Coburg says, yes, regardless of what the Coalition says, renewables continue apace. Last week, renewables supplied in excess of 80% of Australia's total energy needs for the first time ever for a brief period, John. Still growing, though. Successful Liberal leaders have taken the role of Sisyphus, continually pushing the fossil fuel boulder up the mountain but never quite reaching the top. I think that's the thing. We made that point with Mark Kenny, didn't we, that the people are on board with the fact that we've got to do something about the heating planet, and renewable energy, at least for a country like Australia, seems a way to go. Mind you, the ban on nuclear, I think a lot of people think, doesn't make a lot of sense. And it was only put in place by John Howard, who did because he was doing some political deal at the time and thought, well, we're never going to need this anyway because who's ever going to build a nuclear power station? So, yeah, I'm happy to put a legislative ban in it to placate Greens and others. But there's no reason why there should be a ban on it, a parliamentary ban on it, you would think. I mean, if someone wants to build one and put a proposition up, then let them go. Or the idea that the taxpayer should build them, of course, is quite another matter, I would have thought. 1-300-800-222 is the number. All right. Oh, by the way, I'll

0: play you that that song by Ella Langley, which has broken the Billboard Hot 100 list for the longest running song at number one ever. I'll play it for you in a minute. Economics. Let's talk to Ian Verinder.
1: Economics.
0: Well, the Treasurer, Jim Chalmers, released the government's intergenerational report. This is a peek into the future for the next 40 years as to what's going to happen. Are we all getting richer and happier and fatter and faster? Well, to have a look at it, Ian Verinder has cast his eye over the matter, the ABC's chief business correspondent. Ian, good evening to you. Welcome back to Nightlife.
2: Evening, Phil. Good to be here.
0: Yeah, good to have you back too. Yeah, these reports make predictions almost, you know, none of which ever come true, but still, they're interesting to look into where we might be going.
2: Yeah, I mean, look, it's hard for, you know, even really skilled analysts to predict what's going to happen in a month's time, let alone in 40 years' time. And look, there have been a lot of stories written this week about this generational report today. This is the seventh one in the series. They first started in 2002. And one of the stories actually had a look at where the predictions were, you know, looking at in 2002 into the future, and essentially have decided, well, you know, we're not as rich as we thought we were going to be, and things are really not quite as good as we thought they were going to be. Well, that tells you two things. Either the assumptions were too optimistic back then, or something's gone horribly wrong. And it's probably a combination of the two. But look, having said that, it is an interesting exercise to do these things every few years and map out where you think the problems are going to arise in the future. And that's what this report has done. And, you know, and if you do look back and see, well, we didn't achieve the goals that we had in mind back in 2002, in 2026, why not? What's gone wrong? What can we do about it to ensure that we avoid those kind of things in the future? But yeah, look, it's a really interesting report in lots of ways because it highlights the fact that we are facing massive challenges into the future. And I mean, you know, you've only got to look at the geopolitical situation right now where you've got Russia, America and China, you know, really facing off against one another. We've got war in Europe, the first one since World War II. We've got a massive conflict in the Middle East and various other, you know, wars and conflicts around the globe as well. And then, of course, on top of that, you've got artificial intelligence rearing its head. You've got an energy transition in process, and we've got an energy crisis right now, which is driving inflation higher. So a lot of things to challenge. I guess if you want to look at Australia in particular, what comes out of this report is that we're going to have a lot more people in 40 years' time, probably around about 40 million people. But
0: they're all going to come from overseas because they won't be coming from Australia, will they?
2: That's right, because we're not going to be producing Australians here.
0: No.
2: We're going to see, in 40 years' time, the birth rate will not be as high as the death rate. So, so we'll be bringing people in from overseas. But also what that means is that the Australian population will age. You know, the average age of the population will be much higher than it is now. And that creates challenges of its own, because when you've got an older population, and this is where demographics are really important with trying to figure out, you know, how you're going to run the economy. When you've got an aging population, it's going to cost you a lot more in terms of healthcare, aged care, and all those other things. And you're going to have a lot of people who aren't working. And so a smaller proportion of the population, the working age population, will be supporting a much bigger cohort of people who aren't working and who need support, and that's going to cost.
0: Yes, it is. One of the arguments being made for superannuation and the continuation of current arrangements is that superannuation will take some of the load off the federal budget here, won't it?
2: Yeah, and look, that was the goal when Paul Keating first implemented it. The whole idea was that, you know, we are going to have an aging population. This is back in the 1980s and 1990s. And what we need to do is ensure that people actually stash enough money away in their retirement years that it's not going to all fall on the federal government and on taxpayers to fund this. And it was a really clever idea. And there's a lot of countries around the world right now who are looking at Australia and saying, you know, they've got it right, because our social security bills are just piling up because all developed nations are facing the exact same problem. And what these other countries, and even including America and even Donald Trump, is saying, you know,

0: We need to get something in place like that because we're not going to be able to afford to support an aging population, to the extent that we think it's going to happen. So it seems a little ill-considered right now to be suggesting that we dismantle or even partially dismantle superannuation and let people use it to buy houses or boost their wages.
1: Yeah, the demographics do underline a truth about Australia, which I don't know is widely appreciated. That's right. That we actually, as a population, on a fertility rate, are declining without immigration, aren't we?
0: Oh yeah, absolutely. So, if we didn't have immigration, our population would decline. We would,
1: Some
0: and
1: people
0: that's
1: might
0: what's happened.
1: say that's a good thing.
0: It could be, but it's also raises enormous challenges when you've got a declining population. And I mean, if you look at Japan, that's had a population that's aging and decline. And of course, they don't have any real immigration at all. China is in the same situation. But again, it creates that problem where you have an increasingly smaller proportion of the population supporting an ever increasing proportion of people who aren't working and who require, very expensive care. And so, you've got to actually have workers in there paying taxes to be able to afford to, keep us oldies in our dotage.
1: As we know for the last 15 years, I mean, there's a cost of living crisis, and there's a reason for that because real wages have fallen. Sorry, wages have fallen in real terms. Is this going to go on for the next 40 years?
0: Well, that all depends on productivity, and we have a productivity crisis at the moment. Our productivity has declined and declined sharply over the past 20 years. It's happened in a lot of other countries as well, but we are particularly bad. Our productivity growth has actually slipped into negative territory in the past couple of years, and it's really productivity increases that give you the opportunity to improve your standard of living. So once you've got productivity increases, you can afford to pay higher wages without causing inflation. And one of the problems at the moment is because our productivity growth is so low and in fact in negative territory, any kind of wage or price increase immediately hits the inflation button. And so, but you've got to ask, well, why are we so bad? What happened? What went wrong? And part of it is I guess what we've done over the past 25 years. Do you remember just a couple of years ago when all the foreign newspapers and TV networks were lauding Australia as, the miracle economy? 25 years unbroken, without a recession, solid growth, all right through the financial crisis, right through everything. Just an unbroken record of growth. Well, you've got to ask, that's true, that did happen, but how did we do it? And we did it by simply importing people. And, the politicians of both sides were happy to take the GDP gains from actually adding more people to the economy, but they didn't spend the money on the infrastructure that's required to keep your cities working efficiently. So public transport, housing, hospitals, schools, all of these things were left in a state of not disrepair, but they certainly didn't, accommodate that rapid increase in population. And productivity is really all about how you get a productivity gain is, you give somebody in better technology. You give them the means to be able to work more
1: It's
0: efficiently and to produce more.
1: complicated, the productivity, isn't it? It's
0: It
1: complicated.
0: is.
1: And it's not
0: It is.
1: susceptible to quick fixes either. As I think one person remarked, you could increase productivity in Australia by fixing up the primary school system, but you wouldn't see any increase in productivity for maybe 20 years.
0: Yeah, the other problem is actually measuring it is quite difficult in an economy like Australia because we're largely a services economy. I mean, our exports are all agriculture and mining, and they're easy to measure productivity. In fact, they're so capital intensive. There's not a lot of people who work in those industries, but you can always add a better machine, which makes the industry more efficient. But how do you make a hospital more efficient? Do you just make nurses look after double the patients they're looking after? After now, that doesn't make anything more efficient. That's a worse healthcare system. Do you make teachers, double the size of the classroom? Is that an efficiency gain? No, it's probably for the

0: long term, worse off for the country. So, when you're in a services economy like Australia is, it is a very difficult problem to fix.
1: What's going to be good in 40 years' time?
0: Well, I mean, the challenges are there, and I guess we may have seen, those post-war gains that we saw for people who were born in the 50s and 60s. Those sort of gains probably aren't going to be repeated. And there's an interesting graph that the report details, which is, well, it basically says, look, if you look at household wealth, it's grown immensely in the past 30 years. Average household wealth has gone from about $500,000 30 years ago to about 1.3 million now. And that's in real terms. That's not just, that's after you strip out inflation. So, we've seen a massive increase in household wealth. But if you dig into the numbers, the gains are really skewed heavily towards people born in the 40s, 50s, and 60s. Once you get to the 70s, the workers, who were born in the 70s, 80s, and 90s, the gains pretty much evaporate, right? So that is the situation we're in at the moment. And these are the people most recently who joined the workforce in the 90s and in the early 2000s. So, who were born at that stage. So if we continue down that pathway, we're going to have people who are disenchanted, don't believe in our institutions, and you can see this, happening right across the world, really, and with the rise of populist parties. So we've got to get it right. How you do it is not easy.
1: No. All right, Ian, terrific to talk with you. Appreciate it. Thank you.
0: Thanks, Phil.
1: Ian Verinder, the ABC's economics correspondent.
2: Nightlife with Philip Clark on ABC Radio.
1: Yeah, now I mentioned this this song by Ella Langley. Now, she's a US country artist. She's just broken the record for the longest time at the top of the Billboard Hot 100. Now, that record was held, as I'm sure you know, fun fact, by Mariah Carey, whose All I Want for Christmas Is You spent 22 weeks on the charts at number one. But Ella Langley, you may not have heard of her. I don't think I'd heard of her either. Has anybody heard of her? This song called Choosin' Texas has spent 23 weeks on the top and beaten Mariah Carey. Shall we have a listen? What's it like? She's from

0: Well, I don't know what you reckon. Our most unexceptional song, says Mark. Yes, one of my texters says the part of the attraction here is that it's a line dancing song. Oh, okay. It's a line dancing song. So I'm dancing to it here at the moment, says Irene. Country isn't exactly progressive. It's the same song as other 100,000 country songs, says Scotty. Yeah, well, there you go. The Billboard Hot 100, a country song, number one, has been and has broken the record for how long it's been there. How about that? All right, let's talk health leading up to the news.
1: Health.
0: There's a common assumption that becoming more forgetful is simply part of getting older, although doctors say that's not necessarily the case. New research has found that 71% of Australians over 50 believe becoming more forgetful is a normal part of ageing, while one in three say they might delay seeking medical advice because they assume that changes in their memory are just age-related. And that's important because recognising changes early can give people the opportunity to find out what's actually going on and where appropriate, seek treatment and support. So what's normal ageing? What could be an early warning sign of dementia? And when should we actually talk to a doctor? Joining us is Dr. Mark Hohenberg. Mark's a Sydney-based geriatrician and an aged care specialist who focuses on letting patients and their families get to know and manage medical issues related to ageing and prolonging independent living. Mark, good evening to you. Welcome to Nightlife.
2: Good evening. Thank you for having me.
0: Let's start with that big misconception. Is becoming more forgetful simply a normal part of getting older? Is there a point where memory loss should raise a red flag?
2: No, it's definitely not part of normal aging. And sadly, this is a major misconception that we have in our communities, Phil. So we do know that we do get a bit slower as we get a bit older. So an 100-year-old is going to have slower thinking compared to a 50-year-old at a younger age. But we do not lose memory just by virtue of getting old. So losing memory and losing brain functions, such as trying to find the right words in conversation or problems with the orientation and realizing where you are, is actually nearly always down to a disease process. And those disease processes don't have to be dementia. In fact, about one in three people will have reversible conditions that we can essentially treat and fix, which will improve the cognitive function.
0: See, I think most people believe that when you get older, you get a bit more forgetful. You say that's not right.
2: No, that's not true at all. And I can think to my own grandparents as well, who were lucky enough to live to a great old age, and they didn't have any memory problems at all. And it shows you can get to an older age without memory problems, which is really what we should be considering as the norm in our communities. But sadly, we do see a lot of prevalence, a lot of diseases that can affect people's aging and can cause brain damage, essentially, starting in midlife and sort of culminating in later life, which then manifest as dementia.
0: Yeah. Okay, so misplacing your keys or forgetting a name, is that a sign? Is that memory problems or is that just normal?
2: So, I mean, you may find a lot of people at a younger age may say, oh, I can't remember people's names, or I have difficulty remembering where I put things. And more often than not, that's going to be down to inattention. So to remember something, you have to be able to pay attention to it, put it into your brain and store it. You then need to be able to retrieve it to be able to remember that information. But if the problem is, if you were never paying attention in the first place and it never went into your brain, when you come to retrieve that information, you perceive that to be a memory problem. But it's not actually the memory that's the issue there. And they're not putting the information in the brain in the first place, which is known as encoding. So people who have problems with depression or mental health issues, they have problems with sleep, for example, may have a lot of problems with encoding information because of inattention. And because of that, they may perceive or may be perceived to have subjective cognitive problems. Like memory issues. And many of these problems that patients may have are actually fixable. So we can address those and we can try and improve them with consequent effects on improving cognitive function.
0: So what sort of memory losses should trigger concern? Because I can imagine forgetting, you know, someone's name you met at a party is okay. Maybe forgetting a relative's name is not okay.
2: Absolutely. And you're spot on there, Phil. So when does things like this become different from the norm? Mm. And the real answer to that is the way it starts to impact you in your day-to-day life. So like you said, remembering people who are very close to you and forgetting that information would definitely be quite abnormal. But meeting somebody at a party or at a function and not remembering their names 5 minutes later, if you're not paying attention, would not be abnormal in a sense. Because there may be other reasons that may explain why that could be. So in medicine, we generally say that if somebody is losing brain function and it's beginning to impact them in their day-to-day life, that's a major differentiator between what we would consider to be a pre-dementia syndrome and dementia. But again, like I said, there could be reversible causes that could be contributing to that. So it's very important to get checked out.
0: I mean, dementia is not reversible. What are some reversible causes of memory loss?
2: So we may see things like undernutrition or malnutrition, sleep deprivation, I've already mentioned. But we can have problems like vitamin deficiencies that are quite common. And there are a whole host of drugs, what we call anticholinergic medications, that actually work in some of the direct opposite ways to the way the drugs that we treat Alzheimer's do. And they can cause a pseudo dementia syndrome. So there's a very large list and things that we often have to look into. But even on the most basic levels, if somebody has sleep apnea, for example, and isn't sleeping properly, that can often, I mean, I'm sure you can attest, Phil, that at times when you've not slept well, it feels like your brain's not working properly the next day. And sadly, people who have sleep apnea and sleep issues will be like that a lot of the time. But in older people, and again, the study that was released by Nutrition recently have also highlighted that 10% of people, only 10% of people make dietary changes, even though that they want to try and improve their brain health as they get older. And 70% of people want to improve their brain health as we get older. So diet is a major issue and a major thing that can be improved to try and help brain function as we get older.
0: Yeah, I don't want to scare people because I think a lot of people listening might think, "Well, hang on, I'm older. I forget things. How can a doctor work out whether it's normal aging, something else, or potentially dementia?"
2: Again, a really good question, Phil. And I think that the two kind of ways that I would answer that. And firstly, this study did show that there are a lot of people who are very worried about maybe getting a diagnosis of dementia, for example. So 25% of people don't really want to explore this because of a worry. And even worse, there's 14% of people who think nothing can be done about dementia, which is completely not true. So I feel we've got one of the best healthcare systems in the world here in Australia. And we're so lucky to be able to have the expertise with our GPs. So I think the first thing is just to mention to your local doctor, your general practitioners, who really do have the skill sets to be able to explore this in greater detail. And if there is a concern over this, then referral to a specialist like a neurologist, a general medicine physician, or a geriatrician like myself can be quite helpful in exploring in greater detail and actually establishing a diagnosis of dementia if one is present. Because, like I said before, there are many things we can do about it, and we can keep people stable, even prevent people going from pre-dementia to dementia.
0: Really? I wasn't aware of that. So tell me about that. You say there are. I had assumed that once you were on the train, as it were, that you stayed on it. You're saying that's not
2: No.
0: necessarily the case.
2: No, that's not true at all. I mean, it's again a bit of a common misconception that, Phil, but dementia is actually due to many, many different diseases. And it's not just down to Alzheimer's disease, which is the commonest in Australians. And for example, we've got an Australia Dementia Registry, and we know that people who are almost like on the spectrum of getting dementia, you can have a prodromal phase, which is where people may not have any symptoms, but may be at risk of getting problems because of the presence of a disease like Alzheimer's disease or risk factors. Then you can develop mild cognitive impairment, which is known as a pre-dementia syndrome. And like I said, there are many steps that we can take to prevent that from becoming dementia. In Australians, we know from a study in 2013, about 28% of people with pre-dementia will develop dementia over a 3-year period. But we can lower that with effective lifestyle, and actually there are some drug interventions we can do now.
0: Really? There are drugs for it, are there?
2: Yes, that's correct. So over the last few years, we've now started had what we call biological therapies, which are drugs that can mop up a protein out of the brain called amyloid. And amyloid is one of the proteins that's postulated to cause Alzheimer's disease. So we have drugs for that that are now licensed by the TGA, and they are very effective at mopping up the amyloid and do seem to have an effect at slowing progression from pre-dementia to dementia. Or if you live with early stage Alzheimer's dementia, it can actually slow that progression as well.
0: I mean, a lot of people are afraid of going to see the doctor because they don't want a diagnosis, do they?
2: That's right. And again, that's what really saddens me in many respects. But I'm quite lucky in the area of Sydney that I work that my local communities have been talking about this amongst themselves. The GPs are very cognizant now of the changes that can occur with early stage dementia. And I get referrals quite early now. So I'm very lucky that I can diagnose pre-dementia at rates that I think are higher than the rest of Australia, because it gives me an opportunity to support those patients in our local communities. But there are many things like, for example, nutritional supplements. So there is a drink that can be taken that can enhance memory and can slow
0: Really?
2: progression
0: What's
2: with
0: that? What's that?
2: well, So that's called Suvenaid, and that's produced by Danone, which is the yogurt company, as I'm sure you're familiar with it, and a subsidiary company they own called Suvenaid, or Nutritia, sorry. And Suvenaid does have published evidence that it can actually slow progression of memory decline in Alzheimer's disease, either
0: How do you spell
2: causing.
0: it?
2: So it's Souvenaid. So Suvenaid. And it's are some published studies on Alzheimer's disease, and either in that pre-dementia syndrome or in early stage Alzheimer's dementia. So, and it is quite effective, and I find most of my patients are quite happy taking it. It's just a simple drink taken once a day.
0: What, it's a prescription medicine, is it?
2: No, not at all. It can be purchased over the counter. If you walked into your local chemist, you'd be able to find it in there, and you certainly don't need a doctor's permission to be taking it.
0: So you said it can have some effect.
2: Yes, it does. And again, I think the studies are quite clear about this, but it doesn't work on the normal person essentially. So in somebody who I'd perhaps define as the worried well, or somebody who's worried they may get it, there's no evidence to suggest it works in that scenario. But
0: But
2: for people,
0: might it improve someone's memory?
2: quite possibly, yes. And that's the idea. In people with pre-dementia, so that mild cognitive impairment due to Alzheimer's disease, and in early stage Alzheimer's dementia, it definitely has that published evidence that it does show some improvements.
0: So, if someone's listening tonight is worried about their m own memory, I kind of think almost everybody older is. What do you think they should do?
2: Well, I think the first port of call really should be your GPs. As I said, we're so lucky that we have that expertise with our GPs. And we do, through Medicare, we do have the option to see a specialist, like a geriatrician can see somebody that's Medicare funded every year, to do something called a comprehensive geriatric assessment that doesn't just look into your brain health, it looks into your whole physical well-being, your mental well-being, and your social determinants of disease and well-being with that too. So I think we're very lucky that we have that, because there are many other people around the world who wouldn't necessarily have access to that service. And then I think where you want to explore some of the more cutting-edge therapies, like those biologicals I mentioned before, or perhaps the nutraceuticals, the food-based supplements, or the other non-drug or lifestyle changes that we can use to improve cognitive function. Some GPs will be aware of that, but if not, then specialists can be very helpful at teasing out what might be right for you with regards to your lifestyle and where you are at with your health at the moment.
0: Okay, interesting. I hope this information has been helpful. Dr. Honenberg, good to talk. Thank you.
2: Thanks for having me, and thanks for the conversations, Phil.
0: Dr. Mark Honenberg, geriatrician. Interesting, hey? Yes, thank you for all those who think Choose in Texas by Ella Langley is no good and further evidence of the decline of America. Maybe that's the case. Dear. 1-300-800-222. That's the number if you'd like to play the Mighty Challenge, because that's on next. 1-300-800-222.
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4: Just the generosity really touched me. It is a value I'd like to instill in my family, and just thought it was a message that needed to be heard.
1: ABC Capricornia.
5: ABC News, I'm Thanmaya Navada. The war in the Middle East could drag on for months, with neither party willing to concede. US President Donald Trump has used his address at the United Nations General Assembly in New York to threaten Iran, warning he will annihilate the country if a peace deal isn't reached soon. This is despite both sides negotiating on the sidelines of the summit. Georgetown University Associate Professor Paul Musgrave says both Iran and the US have too much to lose.
6: Iran doesn't have any reason to give in or to negotiate or to even allow the United States to escape. And at the same time, the United States doesn't want to just walk away, because that would constitute a defeat in a war.

0: choosing.
1: Meanwhile, Argentina's President Javier Milei will address world leaders at the Assembly on Wednesday local time as tensions with Britain over the Falkland Islands, or Las Malvinas, escalate. Argentina has long disputed the self-governing British overseas territory. It's begun sanctions proceedings against more than 60 companies and people linked to an offshore oil drilling project, which Britain has pushed back on. The British government has called Argentina's actions unacceptable, saying the Falkland Islands are British and they have the right to develop their natural resources as they see fit. The frontman of the band Skid Row, Sebastian Bach, has paid tribute to Aussie rock legend Angry Anderson, thanking him for a lifetime of inspiration. Gary Angry Anderson's family has confirmed his death after the 79-year-old fell ill while touring overseas last month. He spent 50 years in the music industry and also became a TV presenter, charity worker and youth advocate. On social media, Sebastian Bach says he loves Anderson and described him as a gifted vocalist who had a unique talent. The parents of missing boy Gus Lamont have issued an emotional plea for answers as a reward for any information which leads to him being found or a criminal conviction has been offered. Sophie Holder reports.
2: It's been nearly a year since the four-year-old was reported missing from his family's vast property near Yunta in South Australia's outback. A $1 million reward is now being offered for information which leads to the conviction of anyone responsible for his disappearance or that leads to his remains being found. Police say they haven't found any evidence to suggest Gus is alive and have previously declared the case a major crime. His parents, Jess and Josh, spoke today in an emotional recorded video.
3: Please come forward and cooperate with police.
4: Please.
2: Police say they'll continue to thoroughly and meticulously investigate his disappearance.
1: A prominent water safety educator is urging children not to swim in drains following the death of a 9-year-old boy in Katherine yesterday. Police say the boy drowned after entering a drain pipe at the Katherine low level last night and his body was recovered in the early hours of the morning. Former Olympic swimming coach and water safety advocate Laurie Lawrence says remote areas like Katherine face higher rates of drowning than other parts of the country.
5: The tragedy is the worst thing. And you know what it's like in the territory when it rains? The waters just go through those drains at super fast pace. So best stay out of the drains.
1: The American director of the Star Wars film franchise, George Lucas, has opened his own Museum of Narrative Art in Los Angeles. The 82-year-old has personally greeted the first 100 visitors to the building, which resembles a colossal spaceship. Lucas describes his $1.4 billion investment as a people's temple of art, and this visitor is impressed.
6: Basically, each art piece tell a story, and Mr. Lucas' idea is that it depends on what you think about each art piece, what story does it tell.
1: And more than a third of WA's ministers are expected to travel to Melbourne to support Fremantle in the AFL Grand Final. Here's Kian Burke.
7: Joining Freo faithful on their journey east are expected to be six members of WA's cabinet. It's understood Premier Roger Cook and Deputy Premier Rita Saffiotti are attending in an official capacity and will be hosted by the AFL. The ABC's been told the Premier will receive taxpayer-funded flights and accommodation, while Ms. Saffiotti says she's paid for her own. Attorney General Tony Booty is also planning to attend, alongside Ministers Reece Whitby, David Michael and Daniel Pastorelli. It's understood all four have paid for their own flights and accommodation and either purchased tickets or will disclose them as gifts at a later date.
1: 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For more news, search top stories on ABC Listen or wherever you get your podcasts.
8: Queensland's weather for Thursday, isolated to scattered showers east of about Huendon to Roma, over Cape York Peninsula and in the Western Gulf Country. Showers tending widespread at times along the North Tropical Coast, the chance of isolated thunderstorms in Capricornia, as well as adjacent parts of the central and southern interior. Partly cloudy in the southwest and mostly sunny elsewhere. For the latest weather, stay tuned to your local ABC.
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0: Yes, well, hello, and how are you? Philip Clark with you on ABC Radio. This is Nightlife on the local radio network all around the country. Very, very good to be with you as well. It's 6 minutes past midnight Eastern time. It's 6 minutes past 10 in Western Australia, South Australia and the Territory, 24 to midnight. To everybody in the West, of course, gearing up for the big grand final migration eastward. We discussed those fears last night. Gee whiz, if you're lucky enough to get a plane. I was listening to an interview today with a woman who'd chartered her own plane, then sold the tickets. They were still $1,700 each, but that's return. But she said that's a lot cheaper than the commercial flights we're going for. There you go. All right, 1-300-800-222. We're about to play the Mighty Challenge. If you'd like to have a crack, 25 questions, 5 categories, answer question 25, and you're a winner. There are lines free. If you would like to grab one. Thanks for the texts, by the way, on Dr. Honenberg's interview. Quite a number of people say they've tried that Suvenaid product. It's very expensive. Cherie said 1 4-bottle pack costs approximately $25. I think that was for 4 days, so it's expensive for long-term use. Yeah, I would talk to your doctor about all of that. I mean, granted what Dr. Honenberg is saying, that, and I'm no reason to doubt what he's saying is right, but you would have to do it. I think you should be doing it in consultation with your doctor. Some arguing that it takes a long time for it to work anyway, even if it does. I would consult with your doc. All right. Coming up after the Mighty Challenge, by the way, issues of the day, plenty of things to talk about, so love your thoughts on that, including what your favourite childhood book was and whether you've passed it on to your own kids or grandkids as well, all right? We'll do that in the last hour of the program. But in the meantime, of course, if you're all set and ready, you know what, so am I. Yes, the Mighty Challenge. 25 questions, 5 categories. Category number 1, born in 1956. Category number 2, music videos. Category number 3, here come the tears. Category number 4, animals. Category number 5, Pixar movies. All right. Born in 1956, music videos, here come the tears, animals, Pixar movies. Who is going to kick us off? Tim from North Carlton. Hello, Tim.
1: G'day, Philip.
0: Hello.
1: That's better. Yeah.
0: Yeah. No, well,
1: how was your day, Philip?
0: Today, very good. Yes, no, excellent. Excellent. In good shape.
1: What's your coffee order?
0: Don't have one, Tim. Cup of tea.
1: Okay.
0: Cup of
1: all
0: tea.
1: All right.
0: What do you like here? Born in 1956, music videos, here come the tears, Pixar movies, animals.
1: I'm going to go animals.
0: Animals. Question number 1. What's the only species of deer where both the males and females have antlers?
1: Only species of deer. Any clues?
0: No, Tim. No, mate. There are no clues. All right, we'll move on. Thank you. 1-300-800-222. Glenn from Penrith. Hello, Glenn.
2: Oh, good day, Phil. How are you going, mate?
0: I'm going pretty well, yeah.
2: Before we kick off.
0: Yes.
2: Someone in the ABC Nightlife Facebook group asked me if I was Glenn from the Riff.
0: I don't know, Glenn. This is territory where I do not venture.
2: No, Penrith is known as the Riff.
0: Yeah.
2: Anyway, I said yes, and she used to be 45 years ago, and now she's moved. She followed a guy over to South Australia, so I'm just saying hello to Cindy from Port Augusta.
0: Oh, I see. All right. Yeah, well, there you go.
2: Yeah, she's a listener. She hasn't phoned up since Tony Delroy, so you mustn't float her boat.
0: Well, there you go. That's the way it goes, Glenn.
2: Anyway, there you go.
0: Question number 1, what's the only species of deer where both the males and the females have antlers?
2: Oh, I don't know, a moose?
0: Not a moose, no.
2: Nah.
0: Thank you, Glenn. See you.
2: See you, buddy.
0: Bye-bye. 1-300-800-222. Bruce in Double Bay. G'day, Bruce.
3: Oh, g'day. I'm a trained physician in medical imaging, and I just want to add before we get to the deer question, MRI does play a role, but I think it has to get up to a neuro physician specialist and things. They're very expensive tests, but there is a test that shows you might be getting on to Alzheimer's, an early test MRI. Okay.
0: What, for, with an MRI, really?
3: Okay. Yes, yes. I've been to several talks on dementia, got some relatives in trouble.
0: Yeah.
3: And it shows an extraordinary one-sided brain when you're normal, and a little bit goes to the other side. They're using glucose attached to see the activity, and they use a... something to carry the glucose, so it shows an MRI.
0: Hmm.
3: Anyway, it should only be ordered at very high level, but then it brings something, and I didn't know that some of the amyloid treatment is working. I wasn't aware of that.
0: No, I think that's what my guest, Dr. Hanenberger, was saying.
3: Yes, it was excellent.
0: All right, question number one. What's the only species of deer where both the males and the females have antlers?
3: I was wondering caribou, but I'll settle for a reindeer.
0: Correct. Yes, the only species of deer. Well, I don't know any species of deer myself, but there you go. Reindeer is correct. Reindeers, both the males and the females, have antlers. All righty, question number two. We're in animals. You can stay there or you can move to Pixar movies. Here Come the Tears, music videos, born in 1956.
3: I'll stay with the animals. Thank you.
0: Staying with animals. Saurischia and Ornithischia are the two basic divisions of which... extinct creatures.
3: Extinct, you said.
0: Saurischia and Ornithischia.
3: Yes, it's early birds, I think.
0: Not early birds, no.
3: As in,
0: I got you. Yeah. Sorry, Bruce, thank you.
3: No worries.
0: Bye-bye.
3: Cheers.
0: 1-300-800-222 is the number. Where are we? Dave from Mount Cola. Hi, David.
4: Yeah, good day, Philip.
0: Hey, yeah, how are you?
4: Good.
0: Now, we're in animals. Saurischia and Ornithischia are the two basic divisions of which extinct creatures?
4: Well, I'll just say dinosaurs.
0: Correct, yeah. Dinosaurs, yeah. Very good, Dave. Question number three. We're in animals, but you can move.
4: I might try music videos.
0: Music videos, question number three. The video clip for which Darryl Braithwaite song was filmed at Sandbar on the mid-north coast of New South Wales?
4: Would that be Horses?
0: Oh, yes.

0: Yes. A song which can get a high annoyance factor after a while, my opinion, Dave. But anyway.
1: Yeah, I think Margaret Ehrlich who was the backing singer there.
0: Oh, yeah, probably was. Yeah, yeah. Mm. Yeah, I know. Look, I know a lot of people love the song, but it wasn't actually his song anyway, was it? No, it wasn't. It was written by someone. Ricky Lee Jones. But that was her song. But anyway, good luck to him. He made a good living out of it. Now, David, question number four.
1: Yeah, we'll stay there.
0: We're staying with music videos. Yeah. Which AC/DC video clip was filmed on the back of a truck driving down Swanston Street in Melbourne?
1: Well, yeah, I think that was It's a Long Way to the Top.
0: Yep, they were off for a sausage roll, weren't they?

0: Oh, yes. Jeff the truckie had the horses. Karen from Malamimbi had horses as well. And Maria had a long way to the top, so did heaps of other people as well. It's a classic. Righto, Dave. We're up to question number five.
1: Oh, yeah, we'll stay there.
0: Staying with music videos. Which song by the Buggles was the first music video ever to air on MTV?
1: Was that Video Killed the Radio Star?
0: Oh, yes, it was. Okay, that's enough.
1: It was quite an apt song for the, you know, for what it was.
0: Yeah, it was. Yeah, it was just highly annoying.
1: Yeah.
0: Question number six. Nice work. One, two, three, four. Okay, we're up to question number six, music videos. Okay. Which David Bowie video clip was filmed at the Corinda Hotel?
1: In New South Wales. Oh. I know I've heard about this and read about it, but I just can't think. Look, I'll just say Little China Girl.
0: Not Little China Girl. That's a good guess, though. That's a good guess. No, yeah. Thanks, Dave. Not Little China Girl. No, that is a good guess. Thank you. Suzanne from Belconnen. That's correct, yes. Steve from Frankston says video killed Lachie Neal this week too. Yes, it did. I wonder how many times it's been viewed, that Lachie Neal incident. On a casual glance, I must say, it didn't look that incriminating, but when you look more closely, maybe it was. Anyway, the tribunal have made their decision, have they not? All righty, Cassandra from Shoalhaven. Hello, Cassandra.
2: Hello, Phil.
0: Question number six, we're up to. Music videos. Which David Bowie video clip was filmed at the Corinda Hotel?
2: Oh, I don't know. I'll just say Let's Dance.
0: Let's Dance is correct.

0: Yes. Donnie from Castledean. Yes, it is a long way to the shop. That's true. No, very good. It was Let's Dance. Cassandra, do you want to – there's one left in music videos if you like.
1: Yeah, I'll take that.
0: Or you could move on. Okay, we'll take the last one. Yeah. This is question number 7, music videos. The video for which 1989 Madonna single was banned by the Vatican?
1: Like a Virgin.
0: Not Like a Virgin. No. Ooh. No. Thank you, bye. Not Like a Virgin. There's all sorts of layers of meaning there, I'm sure. Adrian from Nunawading. G'day, Adrian.
2: Hey, how are you going tonight, Phil?
0: Yeah, not bad. Not bad. Question number 7, music videos. The video for which 1989 Madonna single was banned by the Vatican?
2: I reckon it might have been Like a Prayer.
0: Yes, it was. It was Like a Prayer. Yes, not Like a Virgin.

0: wonder why the Pope didn't like that, Adrian.
1: I can't imagine. I just can't imagine.
0: Oh, well, I don't know why. Actually, someone suggesting it was what? Because there was a black Jesus in it. Oh.
1: I think there was. I reckon there was too, yeah.
0: Oh, I see. Oh, then that's not Infrared Egg, is it? That's not

0: No, I can't help you out. I think
1: no
0: I've
1: good.
0: Got to bow out.
1: No worries. Nope. Thanks, Andrew. See you later. Bye-bye. Fran from Coromandel. G'day, Fran.
2: Hello, how are you?
1: I'm pretty good, yes. What do you reckon, Fran? Question number 8. Born in 1956, Songbird was a 1987 hit for which saxophonist?
2: I think it might be Kenny G.
1: Kenny G. Oh, yes.

0: nice and sweet, friend.
1: Yeah.
0: I would have thought. My texter says, since when does the Vatican choose what music we listen to? Well, I don't think you have to follow their advice, that's all.
1: The Vatican makes decisions about a lot of things they have no experience of. So.
0: That's true. Yes, exactly, exactly.
1: Don't get me started.
0: No, I don't want you to start, Fran. No. Never. Question number 9. Maria from Seaview Downs, yes, says, it was the imagery in the video of Like a Prayer that they didn't like. Okay, all right. I see. Lorenzo from Fulham Garden says the Madonna clip was brilliant. It had a black Jesus and also burning crosses. Oh, okay. So I didn't like that. Fair enough.
1: She used a lot of crucifixes as decoration too.
0: Oh, that wouldn't have gone down well.
1: No.
0: Pope wouldn't have liked that.
1: No.
0: And fair enough too. Fair enough.
1: That's right.
0: Question number 9. Born in 1956, if you like, Fran.
1: How about animals?
0: Yeah, well, how about them?
1: Yep. Question, I'll go for that.
0: Question number 9. Which Australian bird is the smallest species of penguin?
1: That would be the little penguin or the fairy penguin.
0: Correct. Yeah, the fairy penguin. Well, that's right. They also travel under that name of little penguin, don't they? They do.
1: I think originally they were called fairy penguins, but now they call them little penguins.
0: Oh, do they? Okay.
1: Yeah, because they've had them all over. I've sent them to America and they've got them all in zoos all over the place. Oh, okay. And they call them little penguins there.
0: Oh, okay. Because they don't believe in, no one believes in fairies or something.
1: Oh, well, whatever. They're still
0: actually,
1: cute.
0: Like a Prayer gets worse. Joel from Brisbane says Like a Prayer was banned by the Pope for many reasons. From memory, there was also bleeding from her hands.
1: Oh, dear.
0: Oh, dear, oh, dear.
1: Yes. Yes, you should not. You should not use the church as an excuse to make fun about stuff.
0: No, you can't. You can't start making fun of the stigmata, which are quite a thing. Mm. Yes. All righty, question number 10. We're in animals, far away from papal matters, Fran.
1: Good.
0: Staying here, all right. Bubble,
1: yes, thank you.
0: Bubble eye, lion head, comet. A variety of which ornamental carp, Fran?
1: Yes, goldfish.
0: Goldfish, yes, correct. Goldfish, bubble eye, lionhead and comet are varieties of goldfish, and goldfish are ornamental carp.
1: Yes.
0: We don't like carp have a bad reputation, Fran, don't they, in Australia?
1: Oh, they do, but apparently if they're well prepared and properly used for cooking, they can be very nice, but I think there has to be a chef that knows what they're doing.
0: Oh, yeah. Yeah, okay.
1: But they're a dreadful problem because they mess up the rivers and cause
0: Well, they mess up the river hugely, yeah.
1: But trouble is, if they try to destroy them and they kill them all at once, what's going to happen to the rivers then? It'll be even worse.
0: Yeah, I know. I remember fishing in the lake down the lower Murray, you know, and it was infested with carp.
1: Yeah, horrible. I think most freshwater rivers in Australia are, but I don't know how the hell they're going to reduce them without causing another problem.
0: Hmm. Yeah, well, that's true. Someone says if you watch you should watch the last minute of the film clip with Madonna to watch Madonna dance like Ellen from Seinfeld.
1: Oh dear, that's a worry.
0: Milo in the Blue Mountains says, Phil, I never liked that Buggle song, Video Kill the Radio Star, until it was recently pointed out to me that that's what AI is doing to all of us. Then I felt very sentimentally sad. I always preferred music over video clips, so could care less about radio being superseded. But now I'm starting to realise what that may be like, and I feel guilty for the Radio Star. Sad times ahead. Milo, we're going to be here for the foreseeable.

0: for future, please. We are. Question number 11. We're in animals. Last one, Fran.
1: Yes.
0: You've certainly cleaned up here. Goldfish, fairy penguin, three on the trot.
1: Well, I knew about caribou too.
0: Nah, but it wasn't caribou.
1: Reindeer.
0: Reindeer.
1: It is caribou.
0: Is a reindeer a caribou?
1: Yes.
0: Why am I taking you on about the matter, Fran? You seem to have a lot of knowledge.
1: I know these things. So look it up. The caribou.
0: No, I'm Fran.
1: The reindeer are the common thing.
0: Fran, I believe you.
1: Imagine how many shed antlers there are all over Alaska.
0: There'd be every.
1: There must be millions of big caribous. There must be a huge amount of horns of being because they grow them and shed them every year. Must be a.
0: Imagine how many houses you go into and there's an antler that you hang your hat and coat on.
1: Yeah.
0: In fact, if
1: and
0: you
1: apparently when summer comes and the mosquito population explodes, which is absolutely clouds of them, you can hardly see through them, the caribou migrate further up because the mosquitoes can't cope with the cold. So as soon as the mosquitoes emerge, the caribou nicked off to the highest horn they can find to get relief from being chewed up by the
0: mosquitoes. Hey, Fran, you've done something with your telephone.
1: Oh, have I?
0: Oh, that's better.
1: Is it better?
0: Yeah, that's better. What did you do?
1: Nothing.
0: Something happened, Fran.
1: Oh, well. I'm here.
0: Maybe AI was listening in.
1: Oh, whatever.
0: Question 11. We're in animals.
1: Yep.
0: We're in animals. Which species of monkey is named after an order of friars?
1: That would be the capuchin.
0: Correct. The capuchin monkeys, because of their very distinctive haircut.
1: And which is also where we get cappuccino from.
0: We do.
1: Hmm.
0: Yes, the capuchin monks who... They're the ones who have that kind of tonsure, don't they? The little ring around their heads.
1: The
0: very peculiar haircut. Although, mind you, looking at many modern haircuts, Fran, you wonder whether it might make a comeback.
1: Well, yeah, don't talk about it too much. You might encourage it. see some of the hair on kids walking around, you're thinking, do they not own a mirror? Does someone not tell them they look ridiculous?
0: I agree.
1: Oh, dear.
0: I agree. The barber I go to, Fran, is, you know, kind of... One of those safe space for blokes, you know, where you wait in the chair with... Actually, he doesn't have any magazines. You just sit and wait in the chair until the barber's chair's free. But if I go in there and I see two young blokes in the chair, I just walk out because, you know, it's going to be forever because they have all these... What do they call them? The undershave things. You know, where it's all shaven close.
1: Yes, but the long top and undershave around the neck and the back of the neck.
0: But it's more complicated than that, Fran. As Sam, my barber, explained to me, he said because it's graded, so it's quite short right at the neck, at the neck, but then it gets progressively longer. But he said you have to be very particular about it. And then right at the top, of course, it's long. What are they on about?
1: Yes, it looks a bit strange to me.
0: I think so. Maybe haircuts were always like that. That's it for animals. So
1: right.
0: Now you've got to tell me about Pixar movies or Born in 1956.
1: Oh, Pixar movies.
0: Or Here Come the Tears. We're up to question number 12.
1: Yeah, Pixar movies sounds good.
0: Pixar movies. What type of... Oh, actually, there's a sort of an animal thing here, I guess. What type of... what type of insect does... Wally befriend in Wally.
1: Wally. I can't think of Wally. I can't remember an insect in that at all. It might be a spider.
0: Not a spider, Fran, no.
1: Right.
0: Thanks, Fran. That was a good effort. Right. Good on you. Good on you. Good effort. Nice work indeed. Linda Queensland had the capuchin. Jane from Homebush had the capuchin. Bilal says, yes, caribou and reindeer are exactly the same. Is it called a fade? Yeah, that's it. That's what it's called. That's what it's called, a fade. It's the modern haircut for young blokes. As always, you see older blokes who probably should know better getting them as well. And you think, come on, mate. 1-300-800-222 is the number. Kim from Manham, the voice of the Murray, is with us. G'day, Kim.
2: Good evening, Philip.
0: How are you?
2: Very good, very good. And I'm delighted to hear that you're becoming as intolerant to some singers as I have been for many years.
0: Oh, you mean my intolerance to...

0: Oh, to
1: stop singers,
0: the Buggles, yes, I know. Well, did you hear me playing that Ella Langley song earlier, Choosing Texas, which has broken the record for the highest number of weeks at on the Billboard Hot 100? It's been on there for 23 weeks, which broke the record and beat Mariah Carey. Gee, it's a pretty boring song, I reckon, but anyway, I'm obviously wrong.
1: I think I might have heard the end of it.
0: Yeah. Okay.
1: Mm.
0: Now, Jill from Hobart's got the right answer here. I don't know what you like on Wally, Kim, but what type of insect does Wally befriend in Wall-E? We're in Pixar movies.
1: What is a Wally?
0: Now, I know you're going to struggle. I knew you were going to struggle with this, Kim. What type of insect? Now, we've had a spider. That's not correct.
1: Well, what a Wally. I think it might be a mosquito.
0: Not a mozzie. No. A mozzie. Right. Thanks, Kim.
1: Right.
0: See ya. Bye-bye.
1: Good night.
0: Kim from Manum on the Murray. Jane from Homebush has got the right answer. Carol, yes, correct. Jeff the truckie, no, that's not right. Jill from Hobart's got the right answer. Jack in Perth, I've got you there. Andrew from Smithton in Tassie. G'day, Andrew.
2: G'day. Copper, how are you going?
0: Yeah, no, really well, really well. Question number 12, we're up to. Pixar movies. What type of insect does Wall-E befriend in Wall-E?
2: I'd just like to put a shout-out to my fighting fish. Siamese fighting fish called Enzo Ferrari.
0: Oh, yeah.
2: He's doing quite well in his tank. I wouldn't want to be...
0: Have you got any other fish in there with him? With him, or you don't you have a pair of those things?
2: They usually eat themselves.
0: Oh,
2: you've got to be very careful.
0: Oh,
2: and
0: lovely.
2: Also, my mum's got a new King Cavalier's spaniel at her house, and I hope it's getting on really well with her tabby cat. This is not my tabby cat, and her tabby cat's a boy called Billy Bullet.
0: Mm-hmm.
2: I wouldn't want to be wrong about this answer, but I really love the fact that Mick Dacos
0: won the Brownlow Medal. Yeah, he was an unbackable favourite, wasn't he?
2: Well, pretty much so. Well, it is what it is.
0: What type of insect has Wall-E befriended Wall-E, Andrew?
2: Bee.
0: What's that?
2: I said bee.
0: No, not a bee. Sorry, mate. No, not a bee. Nick from Budgieroy on the Central Coast. G'day, Nick.
3: How you going, Phil?
0: Not bad. Question number 12.
3: Just quickly, while we're talking about Madonna and Jesus and stuff, did you know that Jesus was supposed to be called Gary, but just when at the crucial point of the naming, Mary stubbed a toe?
0: Nick, let's not go down this road at all, Gary, because we respect everyone's beliefs here on the show. Hey, question number 12. What type of insect does Wall-E befriend in Wall-E?
3: I've no idea. A cockroach.
0: Correct.
3: Really?
0: That was a guess from nowhere. Okay, but it's correct.
4: 700 years into the future, mankind will leave our planet, leaving Earth's cleanup in the hands of one incredible machine. His name is Wall-E. After all these years, he's developed one little glitch.
5: Wow.
4: A personality. He's extremely curious. And just a little bit lonely. But all that is about to change.
0: Here's Wally. Wally was sad like E.T. Yes, true. Well, Nick, question 13. We're in Pixar movies, if you like.
3: Yeah, keep going with the Pixar film.
0: Pixar movies, okay. Which 2006 Pixar film is set in and around Radiator Springs?
3: That would be Cars.
0: Cars, correct, yes. Yes, it is. It was Cars.
6: Where am I? You're in Radiator Springs, the cutest little town in Carburetor County.
7: How about some organic fuel?
8: Take a car wash, hippie.

0: Take a car wash, hippie. Question number 13. Pixar movies, yeah?
1: Yep.
0: What type of insect is Flick, the main character of A Bug's Life?
1: A ladybird?
0: Not a ladybird, no. Sorry, Nick. Thank you anyway. No, not a ladybird. Roz from Strathalbyn. G'day, Roz.
2: Oh, good evening.
0: Hello.
2: I've never heard of Pixar.
0: It's a film company.
2: Yeah, okay. I must live in the jungle. Before I can bomb out, you know when you're talking about haircuts, right?
0: Yeah.
2: Or the barbers and everything.
0: Yeah.
2: Like, they should go to the dog haircut shop. No, you think about it. These people send their little, like, I've got dogs, but I've got whippets, right?
0: Yeah.
2: It's sleek. You don't need, but now
0: a whippet doesn't need a haircut. That's true.
2: No. They just need a good blanket, right, yeah, and a warm bed. All these doodle dogs.
0: Mm-hmm.
2: People spend hundreds of months getting them groomed and cutting and shaving.
0: Well, they're like a sheep, aren't they? They need a clip every month or so, don't they?
2: No. Sheep don't need clipping every month. Clutching, dagging, yearly, annual shearing.
0: No, come on, you have to have it. You've got to shear the sheep, otherwise it's just, no, Roz, that's, come on.
2: Shearing the sheep is an annual event.
0: Yeah, I know, but we're only arguing about durations here, Roz. I mean, you know, like your dog needs clipping too. You could probably leave your dog for a year and would need a pretty good clip, I imagine.
2: If you left a doodle for a year, the RSPCA, you'd be in court.
0: Fair enough.
2: Honestly, if you didn't brush and care for it, it would be a matted up. Look, I won't go into it.
0: No. Roz.
2: All I'm saying is these guys need to go to the dog specialist shop, you know, to get their little schnauzer cuts. And
0: oh, well, anyway. I don't care what sort of haircuts people have, you know.
2: Look, I was just having a joke, right? I'm taking
0: Question 13, Roz. We need to get this one out of the way. What type of insect is Flick, the main character of A Bug's Life?
2: One flick and you're gone. I know a flea.
0: No, not a flea. Sorry, Roz, not a flea. No. Jake from Woodville. G'day, Jake.
3: G'day. How you going?
0: Pretty good. We're up to question 13, Pixar movies. What type of insect is Flick, the main character of A Bug's Life?
3: Now, I can picture him and he's blue, and I think he's an ant, but, yeah, is he an ant?
0: Correct. He is indeed an ant.
4: Creators of Toy Story.
5: It's the same year after year. They come, they eat, they leave. That's our lot in life. It's not a lot, but it's our life.
6: We don't serve grasshoppers.
7: Squish them.
6: We can find bigger bugs to come here and fight.
4: What they needed was some help.
6: You're perfect.
4: What they got was a bunch of clowns.
8: Hey, cutie, want a holiday with a real bug?
9: Being a ladybug automatically makes me a girl.
10: Christ, she's a guy.
11: Come on, Francis.
0: Yes, all right. Question number 15. Okay. We're in Pixar movies, if you like.
3: Yeah, stick with Pixar.
0: Okay. In which Pixar film would you hear the line, "Why can't they call me the adorable snowman or the agreeable snowman"?
3: Something snowman. Ice Age?
0: Not Ice Age, no.
3: Not Ice Age.
0: Sorry, Jake. That's not correct. No. Jack from Perth. G'day, Jack.
12: G'day, Phil. How are you?
0: Pretty good. In which Pixar film would you hear the line, "Why can't they call me the adorable snowman or the agreeable snowman"?
12: Oh, this one's tough. There's a lot of movies, but I'm thinking it could be The Incredibles, probably, because it's very Frozone.
0: Not The Incredibles, no. Nah. Thank you. Bye-bye. Not The Incredibles. Dick from Wollongong. G'day, Dick.
13: G'day. Sorry, I don't know your name.
0: Phil, my name. Dick.
13: Phil, sorry, mate.
0: It's all right.
13: Sorry.
0: Question 15, we're in Pixar movies. In which Pixar film would you hear the line, "Why can't they call me the adorable snowman or the agreeable snowman"?
13: Oh, look, I don't

0: but my granddaughter knows all the lyrics to Frozen, and I'm just going to guess.
1: Of course she does. Of course she does.
0: Yeah.
1: All right, Dick. Thanks. Thanks, mate. Bye bye. No, of course she does. Someone sent me a picture of your whippet called Flash. They're a good looking dog, a whippet, aren't they? They are a good looking dog. I don't know what they like to have as a pet, but they're a good looking dog. Frank from Mount Evelyn, that is correct. Phil from Cogress says, you've got me started, me wondering about who will be the ultimate victor, cockroaches or AI. That's true. Will AI be able to outwit the, outwit cockroaches? You'd have to back the cockroach probably, wouldn't you? 1-300-800-222 is the number. You're showing your age, says my texter, by not understanding fade haircuts. No, I understand them. I understand. I only wish I had enough on top to have one. 1-300-800-222 is the number. All righty. Betty from Dapto. Hello, Betty.
2: Hello, Philip.
1: How are you? Are you all right?
2: Yeah, I'm good. Thank you.
1: Well, now, are you a fan of Pixar movies? You see them much?
2: No. I can't remember ever seeing one, but I've never been much of a TV watcher.
1: No, TV no. Or did you ever go to the movies, Betty?
2: I went to the movies quite a bit, yes. I saw the last movie I went to that I can remember,
1: yeah.
2: Except when we're on the cruise, I saw a few, but
1: oh yeah,
2: Beaches was the last one.
1: Oh yeah, righto, okay.
2: You were talking not long ago about what it's like to go on a cruise, weren't you?
1: I have been on some cruise. I have been on cruises. Yeah, I have been. Yeah, I've been on a couple of good ones.
2: Yeah, well, I went on one in 1981, and that was not an elaborate cruise, but the music and everything was really good.
1: Where'd you go, Ben?
2: We went to up to Fiji and those other little islands there, and then we went to New Zealand.
1: Oh, nice.
2: And we went down to Rotorua on a trip to New Zealand, and on the way back we had dinner at, they play football there now. Starts with H.
1: In Auckland, was it?
2: No, it was not far from Rotorua.
1: Oh, okay.
2: Back.
1: Oh, okay. Yeah, anyway, go on.
2: Hamilton.
1: Okay, yeah.
2: Yeah. We had a Hamilton Race Club. We had...
1: Nice.
2: We had dinner at night. But when we were on the cruise, we became friendly with quite a lot of New Zealanders. And, gee, they're a lovely lot of people, really.
1: They're a good bunch, the Kiwis, aren't they? Exactly. I was going to say they should be part of us, but they kind of are, really.
2: Well, they are, really, and we became friendly with four boys because I went with three younger girls. They were all nurses, and I was 50, but they were in their 25s and 30s, so they were young.
1: Oh, right. Very good. Nice memories, Betty. Now, tell me, we're in Pixar movies. In which Pixar film would you hear the line, "Why can't they call me the adorable snowman or the agreeable snowman"?
2: I can't help you, Phil.
1: No good. Thanks, Bet. See ya.
2: See you later. Bye.
1: Bye. Yes, I asked about whippets. Sue has sent me a picture of her doodles or oodles, which are groomed every 3 months and cost $90 a time. Yeah, well, we're not surprised. Carol says whippets are gentle and smart. They seek the morning sun, they zoom around, and they crash on the couch. And they make wonderful companions. Yeah, they're a good looking hound, the whippet. Will the cane toad outlive AI? Says Steve from Frankston. Or SI. Donald Trump wants to call it SI. Yeah, Steve of Pickering says our standard poodles get a full body number 3 clip every 4 months. Okay. All righty. Where are we up to? We have Trev from Surface Paradise. Hello, Trev.
3: Hello, Philip. You're looking well as usual.
1: In which Pixar film would you hear the line, "Why can't they call me the adorable snowman or the agreeable snowman"?
3: Well, it's a really there's so and Pixar films. As a parent and grandparent who was born in 1956, by the way, Pixar films make raising children so much easier.
1: Yeah, they do. Yes, they do.
3: The stories and the moral perspective of them is really, really good. All of them. Toy Story.
1: Well, I wasn't. We're not after a big history of the trip. I just want the answer to this one. In which Pixar film would you hear the line, "Why can't they call me the adorable snowman or the agreeable snowman"?
3: Well, I've been raving on because I don't know. Is it just called Frosty?
1: No, it's not called Frosty, Trev. Thank you. No. It's not called Frosty, but thank you anyway. Karen from Altona. Hello, Karen.
4: Hello.
1: In which Pixar film would you hear the line, "Why can't they call me the adorable snowman or the agreeable snowman"?
4: I'm going to go with Monsters.
1: Monsters it is. Yes, it is Monsters. Well done.
5: Welcome to the Himalayas.
6: Abominable. Can you believe that? Do I look abominable to you? Hey, why can't they call me the adorable snowman or the agreeable snowman, for crying out loud? I'm a nice guy.
7: Snow cone?
6: No, don't worry. It's lemon.
1: Mm-hmm. Okay. Karen, we're up to question number 15. What's it going to be?
4: I'll try Here Come the Tears. Just open up a new case.
1: Here Come the Tears. All right. Syn propanethyl S oxide. Syn propanethyl S oxide. Is a compound known to bring on tears. When doing what?
4: When doing what? That's a question. When doing what? All right. Let me think. Eating onions? Chopping up onions?
1: Chopping onions is correct. Yes. Very good. Chopping onions. Question 17, 9 to go. Here Come the Tears is where we are. If you like, are we staying here?
4: Yes, I do.
1: Okay. Quote: "It won't be easy. You'll think it's strange when I try to explain how I feel." Are the opening lyrics of which Andrew Lloyd Webber song?
4: Okay.
1: It won't be easy. You'll think it's strange when I try to explain how I feel.
4: I've got no idea. I'll just have to guess and say crying in the rain.
1: Not crying in the rain, no. All right. Thanks, Karen. Bye-bye. See you later. No. Kelly from Woodville. Hello, Kelly. Hello, Kelly.
8: Hi. Andrew Lloyd Webber songs.
1: Sorry, what was that?
8: We after Andrew Lloyd Webber.
1: Yeah, we're up to question 17. Here Come the Tears. Quote, "It won't be easy. You'll think it's strange when I try to explain how I feel." Are the opening lyrics of which Andrew Lloyd Webber song?
8: I'm going to go with my good old favourite, Starlight Express.
1: Not Starlight Express, no. Not Starlight Express, thank you. Jack from Perth. Oh, Jack from Perth has disappeared on me. What about Dominic from Dubbo? G'day, Dominic.
9: Hi, Scott. How are you?
1: No, very well. Question 17, Here Come the Tears. It won't be easy. You'll think it's strange when I try to explain how I feel. The opening lyrics of which Andrew Lloyd Webber song?
9: I called for the previous question because I knew that one, but...
1: this one no good?
9: No, thanks. So, sorry.
1: All right. Thanks anyway, Dominic. Lines free, 1-300-800-222. James from Mordialloc, correct. Yes. More on whippets. Phil, the two whippets at our park with short hair and beautiful natures run rings behaviour-wise around my short-haired, well-groomed and precious chihuahua, who has a mind of her own. Oh, yeah, chihuahuas are very badly behaved generally, aren't they? I think that's right. Glenn from Subi's got the right answer here. What about Kieran from Rolly Stone? G'day, Kieran.
10: G'day, mate. Sorry, I thought there'd be more cannon fodder before me. I was calling for the Pixar questions.
1: Oh,
10: all the oldies, so they would have known, but I don't even know who the bloke is, so sorry, can't help you.
1: No good? Okay. Thank you. Thank you. Where are we? Cameron from South Perth. G'day, Cameron.
11: Oh, so soon. Yeah.
1: Can happen. Question 17. Here come the tears. Quote, "It won't be easy. You'll think it's strange when I try to explain how I feel," are the opening lyrics of which Andrew Lloyd Webber song?
11: Don't cry for me, Argentina.
1: You're not getting a gig, Cameron, but you are correct.

0: Yes. Well, Cameron, you go well in the shower. I'll sort of grant you that. Question 18. Do you want to stay with Here Come the Tears? You can go to Born in 1956, or there's one left in Pixar movies.
1: We'll stay in Tears here.
0: Here Come the Tears. Question 18. Tears, Idle Tears is an 1847 poem by which British poet laureate?
1: Wordsworth.
0: Not Wordsworth. Sorry, no, not Wordsworth. Sarah from Alphington. Hello, Sarah.
2: Hello, Bill. I was going to smash this out of the park with Don't Cry For Me, Argentina.
0: Oh, of course, yeah. Yes.
2: But poetry is not really my thing.
0: Tears, Idle Tears is an 1847 poem by which British poet laureate?
2: I don't know, Baldrick?
0: Baldrick? No. Strangely, but predictably, Sarah, no, it's not Baldrick, but thank you. Bye-bye. It's not Baldrick. Kate from Blackheath. Hello, Kate.
3: Hello. I'm a bit croaky tonight. I just wanted to say that Dame Edna show once, she sang Don't Cry For Me, Argentina. I just remembered it. good old.
0: Tears, okay. Idle Tears is an 1847 poem by which British poet laureate?
3: I don't know. I don't know.
0: No?
3: No.
0: The date is your clue, but that doesn't help, obviously. No.
3: What year was it, sorry?
0: 1847.
3: Well, that's a while ago.
0: It's a long time ago, yes, it's true.
3: Yeah. All right. No, I'm out of it.
0: Oh, you're out. Thank you. Thanks, Kate. Bye bye. Harry in the Bay has got the right answer. Good on you. Vivian from Kincumba. Hello, Vivian.
4: Hello, Phil. How are you?
0: Pretty good.
4: I don't know either.
0: No. Okay.
4: Because I rang for the Argentina one too. I'll just have a guess. Tennyson.
0: Correct. Very good. Yes, it was. Tears, Idle Tears is an 1847 poem by the British poet laureate, who, in the middle of the 19th century, was Alfred, Lord Tennyson.
4: Yeah.
0: Yeah.
4: Came to me in a burst of light.
0: Yes. Well, Tennyson wrote lots of great poems, didn't he? He wrote that fantastic poem called Ulysses as well, speaking of. Now, Kath from Mossy, what's that?
4: Not one of my favourites.
0: Oh, okay. Okay. To strive, to seek, to find, and not to yield. How have you?
4: Yeah.
0: Alrighty, question number, we're up to, hang on, 5, 10, 11, 12, 13, 14, 15, 16, 17, 18. We're up to question number 19. We're in Here Come the Tears, but you can move to Born in 1956 or there's one left in Pixar's if you like.
4: I'll try Born in 1956. That's close to me.
0: Question 19, Vivian. Who was the first female swimmer to win 5 individual medals at a single Olympics?

0: 56, born in 56, Shane Gould.
1: Very good. Correct. Oh. Yes, the great Shane Gould. Here she is at 15 years old.
2: You're the greatest swimmer in the world, and you're 15 years old. Do you think there's a danger that it might go to your head?
3: So far it hasn't, and I hope it doesn't die.
4: Only a matter of hours ago, she was breaking her fifth world record in 8 months. But today, Shane Gould's back training, as she does 6 days a week, 52 weeks a year.
2: What makes you, do you think, the best swimmer in the world?
3: Dedication. People to help me and my own will to do well. The help of my parents, my coach and what he's given me.
1: Yes, the great Shane Gould.
0: She's really good too. She's
1: she's in good shape these days. Yeah, yeah.
0: Yeah.
1: Yeah, exactly. Exactly. Question number 20. We can stay in 1956 if you like, Vivian.
0: We'll stay there.
1: Which Swedish tennis player won the French Open in 1974, 1975, 1978, 1979, 1980, and 1981?
0: God.
1: I know. they rang up and said, don't bother coming next year.
0: When was he winning from 70-something to 80-something?
1: He won that. I just said which Swedish tennis player won the French Open, 74, 75, 78, 79, 80, 81.
0: Swedish. Stefan Edberg.
1: Not Stefan Edberg, no. Thanks, Vivian. See ya. Not Stefan Edberg, no. Bob from Greenacre. G'day, Bob.
5: G'day, Phil. I think I might have this one.
1: I think you might.
5: Bjorn Borg.
1: Bjorn Borg, yes. The great Bjorn Borg. Before Roger Federer, he was the guy, wasn't he? Bjorn Borg.
5: Yeah.
1: Amazing tennis player. What do you had a headband? That's right, he used to play in a headband. That was his trademark thing, wasn't it?
5: I did an ad with a tennis player, John Newcomb. He did a Cinzano ad.
1: Oh, yeah.
5: I used to do a
1: chin,
5: few
1: chin.
5: Ads.
1: Chin, chin. He did. That's right.
5: Yeah. That was.
1: Very good. All right, Bob, I'll tell you what, we've got five left. We're up to question number 21, but we're also up against the news bulletin as well. So why don't I put you on hold and we'll get some detail. We can ring you back, but otherwise we'll come back to you straight after the latest news. All righty, thank you for all the Whippet photos, everyone. Here's the news.
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10: ABC News, I'm Thanmaya Navada. Iran's president says his people have been victims of terrorism by the United States in his address at the UN General Assembly, a day after President Donald Trump said he would annihilate the Islamic Republic. Masoud Pezeshkian has held up large photos of the late Supreme Leader Ali Khamenei and the more than 150 Iranian schoolchildren killed on the first days of the war. He's told the Assembly that Iran has only acted in defence. In response to claims of war crimes, the US has previously said it does not target civilians. An Australian business executive has been released from jail in Myanmar after being detained for more than 100 days over financial misappropriation allegations. Nick Palmader reports.
11: Ye Kong Chor, also known as Danny, has been freed following a ruling by a court in Yangon, Myanmar's largest city. He was the head of the American Chamber of Commerce until being detained in June. It remains unclear whether he's been convicted, had the charges dismissed, or has been ordered to be deported. He was detained around the same time as a former chamber president, Adam Castillo, a US business person released last week and deported without explanation. DFAT says it's provided consular assistance to an Australian in Myanmar.
10: Making news back at home, new data shows half of young Australians aged 18 to 29 are now living at home with their parents, up from 39% back in 2001. The latest household income and

0: Labor Dynamics in Australia survey highlights how people's lives have changed between 2001 and 2024. It reveals well over half of women aged 25 to 44 now hold a university degree, compared to 40% of men in the same age group. It also shows Australians are more stressed about housing and money, and half of workers feel they're overeducated for their job, but that their long-term relationships are relatively strong. Friends of late Aussie rock legend Gary Angry Anderson says the Rose Tattoo frontman was one of the truly great Aussie rockers. Anderson's family confirmed his death this afternoon after the 79-year-old fell ill while touring overseas last month. Anderson spent 50 years working in the music industry and across TV, charity and youth advocacy. Singer Marty Roan collaborated with Anderson and says he had a big heart and big presence despite his short stature.
1: You didn't bung on side when you with Angry because you'd cop a spray if you did, but it's a very sad day. You know, he's one of the great characters of Aussie music, and it's sad to see another one of that generation go down.
0: Experts say the abolishment of credit and debit card fees may see a reduction in the use of cards. Surcharges on Visa, MasterCard and EFTPOS payments will be eliminated from October 1st as part of Reserve Bank reforms. Payment systems expert Professor Steve Worthington from Swinburne University says banks are recouping their costs by charging higher interest rates and offering less perks.
2: And the banks will suffer a little bit, I think, where people might move away from using their credit cards. Perhaps we're seeing the beginning of the demise of credit cards, because those increased interest rates, less number of days, less royalty points, that will turn some people off using their credit cards.
0: Colombia's right-wing leader has sent troops to the country's north after an armed group attacked shops and burnt vehicles. The BBC's Charles Haviland has more.
3: President Abelardo de la Espriella has promised to use force against drug-running groups. He now says he's militarizing the Caribbean city of Santa Marta and personally going there to lead the crackdown against the self-styled Conquering Self-Defense Forces of the Sierra Nevada, or ACNS. They had shut down Santa Marta and nearby areas after security forces killed 13 of their ranks, including their deputy leader, known as Cholo. The president claims the ACS in are dropping like rats and their leader is next in the firing line.
0: And in sport, Socceroos defender Lucas Harrington says he'll realise a dream when he represents Australia in his home city of Brisbane. The national team is playing international friendlies against Brazil in Townsville and Brisbane over the next week. The 19-year-old is currently playing his first season in the English Premier League with Hull City. The former Brisbane Roar player says he's looking forward to playing in front of a big crowd at Lang Park on Tuesday.
4: It's always been a dream of mine to represent the Socceroos in Brisbane. So no, I can't wait for that game. I've got lots of family and friends coming to hopefully see me play against a great opposition as well. You know, it just doesn't get much better than Brazil international wise. So I think all the boys are up for it. I'm up for it. The coaching staff are ready, and I think Brisbane's ready.
0: You're up to date with the very latest on ABC News.
5: Queensland's weather for Thursday, isolated to scattered showers east of about Hughenden to Roma, over Cape York Peninsula and in the Western Gulf Country. Showers tending widespread at times along the north tropical coast, the chance of isolated thunderstorms in Capricornia, as well as adjacent parts of the central and southern interior. Partly cloudy in the southwest and mostly sunny elsewhere. For the latest weather, stay tuned to your local ABC.
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Yes, well, hello and how are you? Philip Clark with you on ABC Local Radio. We are right around the country and great to be with you too. And welcome aboard. It's the last hour of the show, 1:06 in Eastern Time, 11:06 in Western Australia, South Australia and the Northern Territory. It's 1:24. Thanks for dropping in. Now, just some transmitter issues, by the way. From 1:30 to 2 a.m. in Wollongong and the Illawarra, there'll be problems with FM. And several major regions were losing TV.

0: You'd be Channel 25 overnight. Coffs Harbour, Grafton in New South Wales, also Kempsey. And that's from about now onwards. And from about now onwards, also Bendigo, Central Victoria, Wagga, Southwest Slopes, Eastern Riverina, Manning River in New South Wales as well. We'll lose your TV channel 25. But look, there's lots of other ways to listen. On broadcast, of course, we're also on the ABC Listen app. You can grab us that way. And you can stream us off the website abc.net.au/nightlife. So I hope you're getting us by any means available. 1-300-800-222 is my number. You can text me on 0467-922-702. We're going to finish up the Mighty Challenge and then into our issues of the day. Plenty of things around. I don't know whether what you make of the Australian attempt to get a seat on the Security Council. Why are we spending time and money doing this? Or do you think that's proper? Someone raised earlier whether or not it would do Mr. Albanese any good getting a selfie, as he's done with Donald Trump. It's a bit of a cheesy selfie too, I must say. Is that what leaders should be doing? And this in particular, is that what Mr. Albanese should be doing? You might have a view about that. Give us a call. Also, what was your favourite book as a kid too? I'd like to explore that with you. Following news that the much-loved Australian children's author and illustrator Terry Denton's died age 76. Lots of joy he brought to the world. I wonder what your favourite book as a kid was and whether you passed it on to your own kids or grandkids. Or have, like everything else, have fashions moved on? 1-300-800-222 is the number. Give us a call. We'll do that in our issues of the day. But we have first, of course, have a small matter to attend to called
1: The Mighty Challenge.
0: Bob from Greenacre was up on deck. It was question 21. G'day, Bob.
2: Hi, Phil.
0: Righto, born in 1956. Here Come the Tears. Or we could also go with Pixar movies. One left there.
2: Oh, Here Come the Tears, I think.
0: Okay, and the Tears. Just back on Bjorn Borg, by the way, Paul from Planland says that Bjorn Borg was the last pro to use a wooden tennis racket. That's a good fun fact. Oh, yeah, he probably would have been.
2: I used to swim too when Shane Gould was swimming.
0: He used
2: to be trained by Forbes Carlyle.
0: Yeah.
2: I used to compete in the City of Sydney swimming competition.
0: You did.
2: I did too. I was the age breaststroke champion, I think, when I was about 15 years old. I was trained by John Carew, who trained Kieran Perkins and Stephen Holland.
0: Hey, how about that?
2: And Rose.
0: Yeah. Yes, there's a once in a generation talent, people like Shane Gould, wasn't she? Just incredible.
2: I couldn't believe it. She was so young.
0: Yeah, 15.
2: Yeah.
0: 15. Five individual medals at a single Olympics.
2: Forbes was one of the first trainers that he used to swim about 9 or 10 miles a day. It was killing, and it wore a lot of people out, but it did produce world champions.
0: Yeah. Yes, training methods of that's an interesting topic. Actually, we should do a story about that training methods, because I remember when I was growing up too, I think the big athletics coach. Oh, he might have been getting on a bit at that stage too. Was a guy, Victorian bloke called Percy Serity. Do you remember him, Bob?
2: Percy Will Serity, yes, I do.
0: Yeah.
2: The Sandhills at Portsea.
0: That's right. He used to get people running up and down Sandhills. If you've ever run up a sandhill, you'll know how absolutely crushingly tiring and exhausting it is.
2: It really was.
0: Yeah. All righty, question 21. What did you want to do?
2: Tears.
0: Here Come the Tears.
2: Yes.
0: Question 21. Lacrima Christi, meaning Tears of Christ, is the name of a type of wine produced on the slopes of which volcano?
2: Oh,

0: Oh, I know it's got to be in southern Italy. Just the dementia's kicking in. I don't know whether you remember, I used to be a professional boxer.
1: Yeah, I know.
0: Let's see. I'm not going to. It even went across to Sicily, the volcanic eruption. It's very, very good soil around there. There's still, I think, there's still smoke coming out of the place. No, I
1: No,
0: can't get it.
1: go. All right, Bob. Thanks, mate. See ya. Oh, dear. No. Who's Soft Dogs just texted about Bjorn Borg. Six championships on clay, five on grass. There was no purer tennis player than Borg. Yeah, are there, well, how would you rate Federer or even, yeah, the modern, there'd be a number of modern players actually who would fit that bill, I would think. Bjorn was the last to use a wooden tennis racket during his ill-fated comeback in 1983. But the last player to win a Grand Slam with a wooden tennis racket, was Chris Evert, who won the French Open in 1983. Okay, how about that? Yeah. 1-300-800-222. We're up to question number 21. Kaz from Gladstone. G'day, Kaz.
2: Hello.
1: Hello. Question 21, we're up to. Lacrima Christi, meaning the tears of Christ, is the name of a type of wine produced on the slopes of which volcano?
2: No idea.
1: No
2: Thank
1: idea.
2: you.
1: Thank you. Thank you, Kaz. Thank you. Bye. All righty. Where are we? Steve from Northam of. Have I got you there? Hello, Steve.
3: Hey, Phil. The only place I know that might be in Italy, was it Mount Etna?
1: It's not Mount Etna, no.
3: Oh, okay.
1: Thanks, mate. No, it's not Mount Etna, but thanks for having a crack at that. Adrian from Moncrief in the ACT. G'day, Adrian.
4: Hi, Phil.
1: Question 21. Lacrima Christi, meaning tears of Christ, is the name of a type of wine produced on the slopes of which volcano? It's not Mount Etna.
4: Well, I'll go with the Italian idea from a couple of guesses ago and say Mount Vesuvius.
1: Correct. Yes, it is. It's Mount Vesuvius. Yes. All right. Question number 22. Four left. We've got one left in Here Come the Tears. We've got two left in Born in 1956. We've got one left in Pixar.
4: I'll go with Pixar, please.
1: Pixar movies. Question 22. Last one in this category. Which 2009 film won Best Animated Feature at the 82nd Academy Awards?
4: 2009. Not a lot to go on, so I'm just going to say Frozen and be done with
1: No, someone had to get it out of the way. Thanks, Adrian.
4: it.
1: Bye-bye. No, it's not Frozen. Helen from Healesville. Hello, Helen.
5: Good morning, Phil. How
1: Well,
5: are you?
1: I'm very well. Very well indeed. Question number 22. Which 2009 film won Best Animated Feature at the 82nd Academy Awards?
5: Was it Avatar?
1: No, not Avatar. Sorry. Thanks, Helen. No, not Avatar. Sam from Harvey. Hello, Sam.
6: Good morning, Phil. How are you going?
1: Oh, not bad, Sam. Yeah, they're
6: I knew that now. The serious one. It's about the only one I knew so far. Yeah. Oh, well.
1: Oh, well, which 2009 film won Best Animated Feature at the 82nd Academy Awards?
6: Crocodile Dundee?
1: No.
6: Yeah.
1: No, not Crocodile Dundee, Sam. Thank you. I wonder what Pixar would make of Crocodile Dundee. I wonder. Chipper had Mount Etna. No, it's not Mount Etna, Chipper. No, how is King Island tonight, Chipper? I hope it's doing well. 1-300-800-222. Bjorn Borg was the greatest player ever because he had to put up with McEnroe's tantrums, says my texter. Yeah, well, there's something in

0: that too. Charlie from Mount Druid. G'day, Charlie.
1: Till, good to be with you,
0: likewise,
1: mate.
0: Likewise, Charlie, yes.
1: And all the fellow listeners.
0: Yes, indeed.
1: I was just going to mention to you, Bjorn Borg.
0: Mm.
1: I think he fell in bad times.
0: Oh, yeah, that's right. I tend to remember this. He did. Didn't he make some bad investments or something, wasn't it?
1: Yeah, I can't remember exactly what it was, but...
0: I think that's right. Yeah, I think that's right. Yeah, I think I remember reading about that some years ago, that he had fallen on bad times. Well, he obviously made a lot of money out of tennis, but, like a lot of these things, it disappeared, yeah.
1: Yeah, I think he made some bad decisions, and he was a lovely guy as well, because he was very quiet and, within himself, and like Sampras and all those fellas that are sort of quiet and...
0: Exactly.
1: ...and not... But I enjoy the McEnroes and the Ilya Nastasis as well that used to, spit the dummy now and then.
0: Hey, tell me, Charlie, which 2009 film won Best Animated Feature at the 82nd Academy Awards?
1: There was something else.
0: We're in a category called Pixar movies.
1: Yeah. Can I have a guess at Finding Nemo?
0: Not Finding Nemo, Charlie, no. Sorry, mate. No, not Finding Nemo. Trev from Croydon Park. Sorry, Trev, you've been waiting there and I appreciate that. Hello. How are you?
2: Okay, since I'm in double mornings,
0: mm-hmm.
2: I'm going to go for the conquerors of my two teams, Frio and the Knights.
0: Ah, dear. No, sadly not, Trev. But thank you, mate. Who are you picking? Who are you picking for the grand final on Saturday?
2: As I said, Frio.
0: Frio, yeah, okay. Yeah, I think.
2: And shout out to young Tommy from Frio.
0: Yes, young Tommy.
2: We bow down.
0: Yeah, exactly.
2: We shouldn't bow down. we still put on a thriller.
0: We have our heads held high, Trev. Yeah.
2: We do. Yes, exactly.
0: Yeah. All right.
2: Okay.
0: Thanks, Trev. Bye bye. See you later. Robert from Auburn. G'day, Robert. Hi, Robert.
3: G'day, how are you?
0: Not bad. 2009 film won Best Animated Feature at the Academy Awards.
3: Just before we do that, I'll talk a little about Swedish tennis. It's one of the great shames of modern tennis is that the Swedish champions are gone, because I remember going to Rod Laver and there'd always be a big crowd of Swedish supporters who'd have the Swedish flag painted on their faces, and they chant, Via Swedish, Via, no, they chant, Via yellow, Via blue, Via Swedish, who are you?
0: Yeah, no, that was true. Who else was there? It was Bjorn Borg, there was Stefan Edberg.
3: It was Mats Wilander,
0: that's right, yeah. I wonder what's happened with Swedish tennis. I don't know, mate. All these things come and go, don't they?
3: It's funny, isn't it? It's just dropped out.
0: Yeah.
3: It's weird.
0: Yeah. Yeah, that's true. I mean, that's funny. It is funny the way that these things can come and go, though. Yeah, no, I agree. Pity. Robert, question 22. Which 2009 film won the Best Animated Feature at the Academy Awards? Pixar movies we're after.
3: Yeah. Little Fish?
0: Not Little Fish. No. No. All right. Thank you. Bye-bye. Bjorn Borg, after two bad divorces and a failed clothing company, he was nearly bankrupt in 1984, hence the ill-fated comeback. Okay. That's a pity. I hate those stories of people, successful sports people, and anyway, they fall on hard times like that. Hugo in Brisbane. G'day, Hugo.
4: G'day. How's it going?
0: Pretty good. We're a bit stuck on this one. Which 2009 Pixar film won Best Animated Feature at the Academy Awards?
4: I have a feeling it might be Up.
0: Correct. Yes, it was. It was Up. Very good. Question number 23. There are none left in Pixar, but we have got three questions left. Two in Born in 1956 and one in Here Come the Tears.
4: We'll go Here Come the Tears because I don't think I'll get

0: David Bowie. 1-300-800-222. Answers, please. We've got three left. Tears in Heaven was a 1992 single from which English musician? Ray from Yeronga. G'day, Ray.
1: Hi, Phil. I know the song. You're in Heaven or something. You know, when Bjorn Borg kept winning all the time, They could have said Bjorn again.
0: They could have. They probably did. They probably did, right? Do you know the answer to this one?
1: No.
0: No.
1: Oh, no, I know the voice.
0: No good?
1: No.
0: All right, mate. Thank you. James from Ramwick. G'day, James.
2: Oh, hi there. About Borg, all right, Borg up there with absolutely anyone, because he retired by the age of 26, and he had six French Opens and five Wimbledons. And my guess is that's probably ahead of where anyone else was by the age of 26.
0: And
2: then the comeback was just didn't work, full stop.
0: No.
2: But I wrote him up there with absolutely anyone.
0: Yeah. Maybe I haven't looked at those numbers, but maybe that's right. Maybe that's better than Federer. Do you reckon? Yeah, maybe.
2: Well, I don't think anyone's come close to that by the age of 26. And he just wasn't, when he came back, just didn't work full stop.
0: Five Wimbledons and six French Opens, yeah.
2: But it's the same as Mike Tyson was so undefeatable in his day, and when he came back, he just wasn't the same.
0: No.
2: Same thing. Yeah.
0: Well, who are we after here? Tears in Heaven was a 1992 single from?
2: Eric Clapton.
0: Correct, it was Eric Clapton, of course.

0: Yes, all right. Only two left here, James. See how you go. Yeah. Question number 24. They're both born in 1956.
1: Okay.
0: Which Liverpool-born actress played Samantha in Sex and the City?
1: I don't know anything about Sex and the City, sorry.
0: No so good.
1: I'll leave that with you.
0: All right. Thanks, James. Emma from Pasadena in Adelaide would be a Sex and the City fan. G'day, Emma. Oh, no, Emma's disappeared. Quick. Okay, what about Ash from Sorrento? Hi, Ash.
2: Phil, how are you?
0: Pretty good. Which Liverpool-born actress played Samantha in Sex and the City?
2: Just before I go, Tears in Heaven on the Eric Clapton album was my first CD that I ever bought. Hey. What was yours?
0: First album I ever bought, I think, was The Band. The first CD I ever bought was Eurythmics.
2: Nice. What album?
0: The Eurythmics?
2: Yeah.
0: Oh, I can't remember. I can't remember which one. I can't remember what the album was
2: called. No, I don't know the answer, Samantha.
0: Okay. No worries. Thank you anyway. Bye-bye. 1-300-800-222 is the number. 1-300-800-222. Jim in Campbelltown's got the right answer. Who knows the answer to this? Which Liverpool-born actress played Samantha in Sex and the City? We're up to question 24. You've only got two left here. Is anybody going to bring us home? Jim in Campbelltown's got the right answer. Joyce from Perth has got the right answer. Janine has also got the right answer. Anybody else? 1-300-800-222. We're up to question 24. 1-300-800-222 is the number. Anybody know the answer? Ray the truckie. G'day, Ray.
3: G'day, Phil. How are you, mate?
0: Pretty good. Do you know the answer?
3: I've never seen a show, but I'm just going to have a guess at Kim Cattrall.
0: Correct. Kim Cattrall. Oh, wow. Yes, very good. Boom, boom. Hey, that puts you in the box seat because it's taken us a little while to get here, but we are at the business end of proceedings. Ray, since 2012, this is all born in 1956, okay? Since 2012, which TV presenter and financial journalist has been the chairman of Port Adelaide?
3: David Kosh.
0: It's Koshy. Well, Ray, how about...

0: about that. Very good. Okay. Tremendous work. We'll get it out to you. Okay. We'll get the media out to you. I'll put you on hold. Don't go anywhere, and we'll get the details. Mel and Leeming, yes, Tears in Heaven, beautiful song about his son. Oh, I know it's completely tragic, the circumstances. I know about his son's death, but it is a beautiful song. Jim in Campbelltown had the right answer there. Frank from Mount Evelyn, yes, also had Koshy as well. Karen from Altona had Jessica Parker. No, it wasn't Jessica Parker. No. All righty, nice work, everyone, and a fun challenge.
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0: Okay, issues of the day on the way. Anything you like. I mean, I don't know what's agitating your mind. Australia's search for a UN Security Council seat, is that worth chasing in time and money and outcome, do you think? 1-300-800-222. Is Mr. Albanese doing himself any favours by getting a selfie with Donald Trump at the UN General Assembly? Some people suggest not. Also tonight, a different one. You might have heard the sad news that much-loved Australian children's author and illustrator Terry Denton has died, aged 76. I wonder it got us thinking about books that gave you great pleasure in your childhood. I wonder whether the books that left an impression on you growing up, and did you pass them on to your kids as well? Give it some thought and give me a call. 1-300-800-222 is the number. But lines are open if you like. We are open and available for business. Here's Fairground Attraction.

0: the fairground attraction. Perfect. Just a perfect piece of pop music too, isn't it? I think a whole lot better than Ella Langley's Choose in Texas, but that's just me. 1-300-800-222 is the number. All right, issues of the day.
1: Issue of the day.
0: Jane from Australind says our Prime Minister disgraced himself with that selfie he took with the orange maniac, Phil. The picture's going to come back and haunt him. He's getting a bit carried away with his own ego of late. He's just not that cool, says Jane from Australind. Yeah, well, look, I don't know. You'll make your own judgments about the photo, but I did look at it and think, yeah, I don't know. How do you think it landed? 1-300-800-222 is the number. Steve from Frankston says if Australia does end up getting that UN Security Council seat, it should attract only the finest junket seekers in the bureaucratic programmatic specificity business. Well, I'm sure there'll be critics on that line as well. Thank you for the text about Bjorn Borg too, who says no, sorry, Federer had one more than Bjorn by the same age. I once asked Mats Wilander about the decline of Swedish tennis from such great heights. He said team sports now competed heavily with pick-up street sports like skateboarding and so on. In Australia, the kids have too many sports to choose from. The great irony is, he says, more people are playing social tennis in Sweden now than when Stefan and I were winning slams. Yeah, well, that's right. I mean, it's a bit like the decline of Test cricket in the West Indies too, isn't it? 1-300-800-222. Robin says, Phil, favourite books. What about Dr. Seuss, Green Eggs and Ham? Yeah. Enid in Perth. Hi, Enid.
2: Hello. How are you tonight?
0: I'm very, very well. Extremely well.
2: Are you interested in whether the people wearing purple are going to do well or not?
0: I hope they do. I mean, you know, you've put paid to our chances and fair enough too. Well, I mean, it's a bit hard to go past Freo. I mean, they're the number ones. They were the minor premiers, number one side, you know, in the home and away. So yeah. They've only been in one premiership, which one grand final, which they lost. So you'd like to see them win.
2: Yes.
0: You'd like to see them win, wouldn't you? I reckon you would.
2: I certainly would. Yes, I certainly would. Anyway, I'm ringing up about the books.
0: Yes. Okay. Yeah. Favourite authors. Yeah.
2: And I'd be interested. I'm sure all over Australia, children in the 50s, maybe late 40s, 50s, maybe into 60s, read books called the Billabong books. About children living on a station in the country and all the things that had happened, you know, like the cattle rustlers had come along or someone else had come in, and the children used to always solve the mystery of who the baddies were, you see.
0: Hmm.
2: But they were, and that was by an author called Mary Grant Bruce.
0: Okay.
2: And they were a series of books about the children who.
0: Mary Grant Bruce, okay.
2: Yes. And then I can't remember who wrote Seven Little Australians. Someone else is sure to ring up as well, which is a beauty.
0: Who wrote Seven Little Australians? Now you see, now you've got me going.
2: Yeah, I'm just trying to think. I thought about it earlier, and well, I can't remember.
0: Someone's going to help us, aren't they?
2: I'm sure someone will ring up and tell us, and I'll listen in to hear.
0: But that was a favourite of yours too?
2: Oh, it's a lovely
0: Ethel lovely. Turner. Ethel Turner was that. Yeah.
2: Oh, very good. Well done. Did you remember it, or did you get prompted?
0: I was prompted. Don't worry. I need prompting. I need prompting. yes. No, I never read. I never read that as a kid. But you know, I know a lot of people did.
2: Yes. Yes. I think some of them, you know, were more prone. The girls might be more prone to reading some of those, and the boys to go to something that was a bit different.
0: Yeah, I remember. Yeah, well, I remember as a kid, I was hooked on Biggles books at one stage, but I don't think they're even in print anymore because they probably don't pass the muster.
2: That was Biggles.

0: you say?
1: Yes.
0: Yes, I do remember. Yeah, the other ones that we used to read, but not Australian, were Enid Blyton, strangely enough, Enid. And there was a lot of them, Famous Five, Secret Seven, and others, and they were all mystery ones to read, you know.
1: Oh, yeah, okay.
0: Yes, so we read a lot of them up here in Queensland.
1: Yeah, very good. Very good. Thanks, Andrew.
0: Okay.
1: Good on you. Bye-bye. Thanks for the call. 1-300-800-222. Yes, favourite books. Peter from Caloundra says, why isn't Russia kicked out of the Security Council? Well, fair enough, yes, because they're a permanent member of the Security Council. Peter from Caloundra, if you wanted to know just how ridiculous the Security Council could be, one of the members of the Security Council vetoed any condemnation of the illegal invasion of Ukraine, didn't they? Guess who that was? Russia, because they were doing the invading. I mean, it's ludicrous, I agree. John in the truck. G'day, John.
2: G'day. How
1: Hello.
2: You doing?
1: Oh, I'm all right. Yeah, not bad.
2: That's right. Yeah, the book that I read, I was an adolescent because I got a slight dyslexia. I wasn't a book reader.
1: Yeah.
2: But one I picked up was, and I couldn't put it down, was Arthur Hailey's Money Changers.
1: Oh.
2: Was, okay, not a children's one. But
1: not a children's book, no, no.
2: No, but it captured me, and I actually read it on holidays, and I wouldn't leave the tent. I was actually just kept reading.
1: What was the book about? Do you remember, John?
2: It was about bank collapse, ironically.
1: About what? Bank what?
2: Banking collapse.
1: Okay.
2: Effectively, and banks are like this now, they're built on a fiat currency,
1: yep.
2: Which basically you put in, say, $100 deposit. The bank can actually then take that $100 and redistribute it so that they've actually put out $900 for the only original $100, and they keep 10%.
1: Yeah, well, as we discussed the other night with Stuart Kells, banks just make up money, you know.
2: Yeah, so a run on the bank basically will bring it down rapidly. That's why you'll get some of the banks say, now they'll say, oh, you've got to give us notice if we want $5,000 or over.
1: Yeah.
2: But, yeah, that's a book I read which just totally fascinated me. And, but I was an adolescent.
1: How old were you at the time, John?
2: 12,
1: okay. Fantastic.
2: Yeah.
1: Yep. Okay. Thanks for that. Appreciate the call. 1-300-800-222. Yes, Jeff from Wollongong said, yeah, Phil, Australia used to be a great tennis country as well. Well, we still have our moments, Jeff, don't we? The demon, no, is not can't crack that final hurdle, but we've had our moments, and I believe we'll again. World sport goes through all sorts of things, doesn't it? Charlie from Mount Druid, I've got you there. Lines 3-1-300-800-222 is the number. My texter says, yes, Phil, the Beagles books by Captain W.E. Johns. That's right, he was the author. They're still widely available as new paperbacks, are they? Okay. And hardback reprints, e-books, and also in the second hand and collectibles. Okay, yeah, Phil, John of Coburg says, yes, Phil, Beagle's books are still in print. A specialty printer, Cameo, runs off selected titles on a rotating basis every month. I've got a mate who's passionate about them, despite being quite left. Okay. Yes, well, they certainly weren't left-wing books, that's for sure. That's for sure. Books about empire and all of that. I think the race politics in the Beagle's books probably didn't bear much examination either. Ross from Strathalbyn. Hi, Ros. We've got lines free if you want to. Hi, Ros.
3: Hey, I can go back into the early 70s, right?
1: Yeah.
3: Okay, this will appeal to all horsey head girls, right?
1: Mm-hmm.
3: And boys, right? Silver Brumby, Elaine Mitchell.
1: Oh, Elaine Mitchell's the Silver Brumby, yes. Yeah.
3: Hey, and you know the worst movie that was ever made? That Abomination with Russell Crowe. On SBS. I will not talk about it. It was an absolute abomination of the whole... Anyway, blah, blah, blah. But Elaine Mitchell...

0: hate for young girls, well, boys maybe, there were a few, but honestly, we loved those pony books.
1: Which pony books?
0: Elaine Mitchell, Silver Brumbies, right?
1: Oh, yeah, I got that one.
0: Yeah, like an animal, it put a human, but honestly, if you've never read Silver Brumbies and you don't ride horses, you don't deserve to. Anyway.
1: Thank you, Ross.
0: Honestly, if you actually look at that, Tony Delroy. He used to do with David and in the mornings on the programs. I can't think of the guy's name. He was a correspondent. I can't think of his name, but he said when Elaine Mitchell, she had a little pony, and she stood him up and looked to the mountains. Before she died, that was Elaine Mitchell.
1: Oh, okay. Yep. No, I know a lot of people would love that. Thank you, Ros.
0: Yeah, it's a fantasy thing. Hey, before I go, I'm a whippet stirrer. I stirred you up over the whippets, right?
1: Yeah, successfully. Yeah.
0: But look, I love them, right? They're little nesting dogs.
1: I know. I kind of got that sense. I got that sense, Ros. Thank you. Appreciate it. Thanks for the call. The Brumby books were brilliant, says my texter. Steve from Frankston says, Pat Cash's great-great-great-grandfather swam Bass Strait. No. What? Has anyone ever swum across Bass Strait? I don't think. Have they? I don't know. I know people have kayaked across Bass Strait. 1-300-800-222 is the number. Yeah, a couple of people texting in about Angry Anderson too, by the way, whose death was announced today too. Long-running Australian rock musician. Morris from Launceston. G'day, Morris.
2: Morning, Phil. How are you?
1: Pretty good, yeah.
2: Just 2 points on memory, Phil.
1: Mm-hmm.
2: One thing is you don't forget anything you remember.
1: Yes.
2: Second point is I took my grandmother few years ago now to the doctor to get tested for Alzheimer's.
1: Mm.
2: And I've took her in, we've sat down, and the doctor said, can you write a sentence down, please? And she wrote a sentence down and folded it up and gave it to the doctor. They spoke for an hour about her life story and everything. At the end of the appointment, he said, can you write that same sentence down that you wrote down before? And she did.
1: Oh, she did?
2: The first time, yeah, she did. The first thing she wrote down was, I don't want to be here.
1: Mm-hmm.
2: At the end of the appointment, she wrote down, I still don't want to be here. So she passed.
1: Oh, that's very good. Yeah. Yeah. Thanks, Morris. That's great. Yeah. Thank you. The same. My poor old, my dear old dad had that horrible experience too. He, of course, eventually succumbed to, the effects of dementia, I suppose, but do people die of it? They die of other things, I guess, in the end. But poor old daddy, he was telling me about it when he was still pretty compos about the whole condition. He said, I went in to see that doctor and the doctor says, you know, draw me a picture of a house on a piece of paper. And he handed me the piece of paper. And so I drew a picture of a house and gave it back to him. And he put it in his top drawer. And he said, we kept talking for a while and he, you know, took my blood pressure and did all these other things. And at the end of it, he said, so what did you draw on that piece of paper? And he said, I don't know. he got very angry. And he said, why did he bloody well ask me? Because he would know. I mean, it's in his drawer. He could go and have a look. Oh, dear. Oh, no, the effects of dementia are cruel and unpredictable. 1-300-800-222 is the number. Little Brother Trucker says, my favourite book as a child was Robinson Crusoe, but I also love Call of the Wild. White Fang, Around the World in 80 Days. And then I discovered the Secret Seven series, but don't get me started on the Famous Five and the weirdos that read them. Later on, I discovered Asterisk. Oh, yeah, so much fun there, Little Brother Trucker. Yeah, very good. Very good. Charlie in Mount Druitt. If you want to give us a call, by the way, 1-300-800-222. There are lines free. G'day, Charlie.
3: Hello again.
1: Hello.
3: I don't know.

0: this is appropriate, but those people like to like Easter because they can hide their own eggs.
1: yeah, go on.
0: All right.
1: All right.
0: You know what I mean?
1: No, well, I think I know what you mean, Charlie. But
0: yeah. going back to, you mentioned a fella in Victoria who used to get the guys to climb sand dunes.
1: Yeah, Percy Serity.
0: Yeah, well, I'm pretty sure someone used to do that in New South Wales at Cronulla as well.
1: Hmm.
0: Do the sand dunes at Cronulla.
1: Yeah, Percy Serity was a trainer, and he had at the time quite modern methods of training, and you know, I'm sure they were widely copied. I'm sure people did it elsewhere. Yeah,
0: Well, I don't know if he was the first or whatever, but I don't know if you know the sand dunes that would be probably North Cronulla.
1: Yeah, I do. I do know those. Yeah, yeah.
0: Yeah, so they used to climb up those.
1: Yeah.
0: Or climb, run, whatever.
1: Yeah. Yeah.
0: And try to get to the top and do whatever.
1: Mm.
0: But, my books have already been mentioned. Enith Blyton, Secret Seven, and I don't know where the fellow was going about the Famous Five. We're weird, but it was like a kid's version of... like James Bond or...
1: Yeah, the Famous Five were very exciting. They were always having exciting adventures. Yeah.
0: Or kids trying to solve crimes
1: exactly.
0: And whatever. And, And with Anthony, I don't know what's happening there. I think he just wants to be in the scene.
1: Maybe that's right, Charlie. Maybe that's right. Maybe that's right. I wonder whether it'll do him any good or not. We're talking about that photograph that Mr. Albanese had as a selfie with Donald Trump. Thanks, Charlie. 1-300-800-222 is the number. Yeah, just back on. I think that is right, John of Coburg. I wasn't aware that anyone had ever swum Bass Strait. I think that's right. I don't think anyone ever has. Phil, the only person to swim Bass Strait was Tammy Van Wise in the late 1990s, but she only swam from King Island to Victoria. Nobody has done the Tasmanian mainland to Victoria. No, well, that's what I understand too. People do extraordinary swims, don't they? But I think Bass Strait's just going to be would just be too difficult, partly because of the length of the whole thing, and also because of the currents in it. Richard from Mindari in WA says, yes, Phil, Tammy Van Wise is the only person to have ever swum from King Island. She swam from King Island to Apollo Bay in Victoria in 1996. Steve from Frankston said Martin Cash, who was Pat Cash's great-great-great-great-grandfather, swam Bass Strait. I don't think that's right. I mean, you know, he might have claimed to have done it. I don't think that's right. Or you're making a joke with me, are you? Chris the Night Watch says Farlap was trained on sand dunes. Is that right? 1-300-800-222 is the number. Steve from Frankston says Martin Cash, the bushranger, Pat Cash's ancestor, swam Bass Strait. I do not believe this, Steve. Is there any actual proof that this might ever have occurred? Jenny says, my favourite book as a kid was The Hobbit. In primary school, we used to write notes to each other using the elven alphabet in the back of the book. It made it so much more interactive for young kids. Definitely got the imagination running wild. Great times. Yeah, no, fair enough. I tried to read The Hobbit to my kids. I just found it incredibly boring. I must say, I was kind of editing as I was going along. Sarah, hello.
2: Hello, Phil. I was just going to say I was incredibly sad when Terry Denton passed away.
1: Yeah.
2: Because we had so many fun times with those books, and Terry, replied to my son in an email.
1: Oh, did he?
2: My son, my son was like, can you come to our house? And I've got a rabbit on the balcony and, you know, just this back and forwards, and I've got an email here where he says, hi, Leon, thanks for your email. Oh, he wanted Jill to come to our house and take him away on her

0: at Neri, which is, if you haven't read the books, you won't know what that means. But anyway, he says, "Hi, Leon, thanks for your email. It would be fun to see you in the treehouse for your 7th birthday. Unfortunately, Jill has gone off in her cat-powered intergalactic space animal rescue craft to rescue some space animals in danger. I think she won't be back in time. I hope you have a happy birthday and your rabbit doesn't have too many marshmallows that he loses the plot and falls off the bank of the balcony. Thanks. All the best, Terry." Thanks.
1: Oh, how good is that?
0: How sweet.
1: Yeah.
0: Anyway, that, and the other one we loved to read was the Gruffalo.
1: Oh yeah, of course, yeah. Yeah, that would have been sweet too. Yeah, good stuff. Thanks, Sarah. Good on you.
0: Bye.
1: Okay, bye. Favourite children's books. My favourite book as a child was Robinson Crusoe, Alice, I Love Call of the Wild. Yeah. Thanks, Bruce from Marmion, and Steve from Frankston said, who are just were reminding us all that Percy Serity, of course, was a famous trainer. He trained Herb Elliott, of course. Did he train John Landy as well? Oh, he would have done. Herb Elliott, John Landy. Got them all to run up the sand dunes. Look, it would have been amazing exercise. Serity's runners were as good as those Swedish tennis players, says Steve from Frankston. Jeff from Cottesloe says, yep, I read all the Biggles books when I was a boy. Captain W.E. Johns also read a number of space fiction books too, which I also enjoyed. Okay. Tracy in Candela has sent me a picture of the Percy Serity's training camp at Portsea. Extremely steep dunes. Yeah, they were. They were extremely steep dunes. And if you've ever run up one a few times, I'll tell you what, you'll find running on the flat pretty easy too. Nice work. Interesting. Thanks.
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3: On ABC Radio.
1: Yes, good chats. We've got news coming up and we've got Francis after that. Here's Sonny and Cher.

0: Yeah, remember Groundhog Day? Francis Leachwood Wood.
1: Hello. Oh, what a film.
0: What a film. Hey.
1: One of the greats.
0: I know.
1: Oh, Sonny and Cher, what did we have? We had, oh, we had Ernie and Ding Dong. They were our Sonny and Cher, weren't they?
0: Oh, no. Heaven forbid.
1: What do you mean,
0: what
1: no?
0: What did you read when you were a kid, by the way? We have been talking about books you read as a kid.
1: James and the Giant Peach.
0: Oh,
1: I was obsessed
0: with Roald Dahl. Yeah.
1: And I had the great experience at student theatre time. We put on a play, a production at RMIT of Dirty Beasts of Revolting Rhymes, and we had a young up-and-going PR person said that Roald Dahl's coming to Australia when this is on, and I promise you I'll get him to come along.
0: Hey.
1: And he did. So he came to this production. We were doing two shows today. It was a kid's show. Hmm. And it was the first time that anyone had done had turned one of his books into a stage play. And he was absolutely blown away by it. And I've got a picture of him holding Dylan, my son, who's now 37,
0: yeah.
1: Who was just born. But, yeah, there you go. Roald Dahl.
0: Oh, how good's that?
1: And I got to James and the Giant Peach. What a book.
0: How good's that?
1: I know, he's a bit questionable, Roald Dahl, I know, but I loved his books.
0: Well, he is a bit questionable.
1: Questionable. Right. And a few issues.
0: Yeah, that's true. John on Bateman's Bay just texted me saying he started reading it as a kid, read his way out of the children's library, got into the adult library. At 85, I still read a book every 2 days.
1: Oh, I wish I could read that quickly.
0: Oh, that's pretty good, John.
1: Yeah, I'm jealous.
0: I don't get that. Maybe one a week, John. That's about...
1: One a week? You do well.
0: Anyway, what's coming up?
1: Oh, plenty. But you'll have to stay tuned till afterwards, Phil, on the drive home to find out.
0: Yeah, exactly. All right, Francis, have a good one.
1: Maybe an Ernie and Ding Dong song.
0: Oh, stop it.
1: Okay,
0: stop
1: see you. Bye.
0: We'll talk tomorrow, I hope, with plenty more.
2: More variety.
3: Rather than using rosemary and thyme, let's use some lemon myrtle.
2: More local.
3: Rather than using lemons and limes, we have finger limes. We have lemon aspen. They pack a punch.
2: ABC Capricornia.
4: ABC News, I'm Thanmaya Navada. Iran's president says his people have been victims of terrorism by the United States in his address at the UN General Assembly, a day after President Donald Trump said he could annihilate the Islamic Republic. Masoud Pezeshkian has held up large photos of the late Supreme Leader Ali Khamenei and the more than 150 Iranian schoolchildren killed on the first days of the war. Speaking through a translator, he says Iran has done nothing except defend itself.
5: We are not terrorists. Our innocent people have been the targets of cowardly attacks and aggressions imposed upon our country.
4: The US has previously said it doesn't target civilians. An Australian business executive has been released from a prison in Myanmar, having been detained over alleged financial misappropriation. Nick Palmer has more.
6: Details as to what exactly Australian Ye Kong Chor was detained for or the circumstances of his release are not totally clear. Also known as Danny, Mr. Chor has been accused by the body he had chaired, the American Chamber of Commerce, of misappropriating hundreds of thousands of dollars in relation to a contract with a US-based lobbying firm. It remains unclear whether he has been convicted, had the charges dismissed, or has been ordered to be deported. He was detained in June alongside another former chair of the chamber, who's also been accused of misappropriation. DFAT says it's provided consular assistance to an Australian in Myanmar.
4: The International Criminal Court has convicted a former Central African Republic militia leader for war crimes during the country's civil conflict in 2013. Here's the BBC's Anbarazin Ethirajan.
7: Mohammed Sayed Abdul Khani was a senior commander of the mainly Muslim Seleka rebel group that ousted President Francois Bozizé, plunging the Central African Republic into a bloody sectarian conflict. Prosecutors said he ran a notorious prison unit where suspected supporters of the ousted president were beaten and denied food and water. Sayed had denied all charges. Where

0: Wearing a blue sweatshirt and jeans, Saeed shook his head multiple times in the courtroom in The Hague as the judge detailed the crimes. The ICC will deliver a sentence for the crimes at a later date.
1: Making news at home, the Shadow Energy Minister says a future coalition government would be open to incentivising coal-fired power. The federal opposition has revealed a new energy policy which would dump climate targets, scrap offshore wind zones, and remove schemes aimed at curtailing emissions from heavy industry. Dan Tehan says the coalition would prioritise affordability and reliability over reducing emissions. Speaking at a summit hosted by the Australian newspaper, he was asked if that could include government support for coal-fired power.
2: I've said very clearly this is a technology-neutral approach, and we're not going to sit there and say that form of energy is wrong, that form of energy is right.
1: A Queensland man accused of bribing foreign officials to interfere in an investigation into the suspected murder of his estranged wife will fight the charge. Ned Hammond reports.
3: Police allege 51-year-old Ulad Hossein sent more than $90,000 to associates in Bangladesh over a two-year period in a bid to have his name removed from an investigation into the suspected murder of his estranged wife, Rihanna Parvin. Ms. Parvin's body was found in a small Bangladeshi village in September 2024. Mr. Hossein case was briefly mentioned in the Brisbane Magistrates Court with a bail application adjourned due to outstanding material. Speaking outside court, his lawyer, Torek Dib, says his client is innocent.
4: He will be contesting the charges. We'll be applying for bail. That's where our concerns primarily lie.
3: The matter will return to court next month.
1: And in golf, Australian Adam Scotts is hoping the improved culture on the internationals team can help him finally win the President's Cup over the USA. The 46-year-old is playing in his 12th President's Cup this weekend in Chicago, tying the all-time appearance record of American Phil Mickelson. He's yet to taste victory in the event, with the Americans unbeaten since the year 2000. But he says the internationals have become a much closer unit in recent times.
5: That recognition and playing for something has become important to the international players. We all are proud to do it. So I think that's been the biggest evolution. We're a lot more familiar with each other these days than probably when I started.
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6: Queensland's weather for Thursday, isolated to scattered showers east of about Hughenden to Roma, over Cape York Peninsula and in the Western Gulf Country. Showers tending widespread at times along the north tropical coast, the chance of isolated thunderstorms in Capricornia, as well as adjacent parts of the central and southern interior. Partly cloudy in the southwest and mostly sunny elsewhere. For the latest weather, stay tuned to your local ABC.
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8: Good morning. Thursday. Hello. How are you? 2:05 on the east coast of Australia, 2:25 in South Australia and the Northern Territory, 5:05 in the west. Hey, the four quiz is coming up a little later on this morning. So if you love to play, four topics, three questions in each. If you answer three questions across the four topics, you go into the prize pool. We'll do that in a little while, but we wanted to this morning make sure that we paid tribute to a rock and roll icon who passed away today, and that is Angry Anderson. We'll do that in just a moment.
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8: ABC Radio Overnight, Francis Leach with you. I hope you're well. Well, sad news in the world of rock and roll with the passing of Rose Tattoo frontman and rock and roll legend Angry Anderson at the age of 79. The Tats, one of the biggest, best, loudest and meanest bands that walked this earth, and one man who knows plenty about Rose Tattoo, is a huge fan, and a good friend of the late Angry Anderson, is James Young, who is a proprietor of the Cherry Bar in Melbourne, the iconic Cherry Bar, rock and roll heaven for those of us that like it loud. James

0: Welcome to Overnights.
1: Yes, Francis, it's a bit of a sad day. I mean, last weekend at the Prince of Wales in Melbourne, Rose Tattoo had been scheduled to play their final show, their farewell show. And unfortunately, Angry and Rose Tattoo weren't there because for the last... was in hospital in an induced coma in Germany at the conclusion of their European tour. So I suppose it doesn't come as a shock, but it does come as a huge loss.
0: Absolutely, and playing right to the end, as you said, like hitting the tape hard with a band that never did it half measures either. So you can imagine that European tour was a way to go out.
1: Yeah, well, my sort of comment on Rose Tattoo is they weren't a band, they were a street gang. You know, they really were so tough. There's so much to say about them. You know, Paul DeMarco does a 12-year stretch in the house, and when he gets out of jail, Angry meets him with the drumsticks he hasn't seen in 12 years and says, "You're playing next week," puts him straight back in the band. It really was Pete Wells' band, you know, the famous tattooist, the Sly guitarist, but Angry kept that band together for 50 years, which is absolutely a miracle. And I saw them a lot in the last 5 years, and they were almost better than they'd ever been. Angry was singing like a bird. Believe it or not, and I was a huge fan of Rod Stewart. And I said, once I said to him, you remind me of a slightly less good-looking Rod Stewart. He was very flattered when I said that. And I saw them, you know, they did play at Cherry Bar. They played at our Cherry Rock Festival in AC/DC Lane, and they just kept on going. And all over the world, they'll be missing Rose Tattoo, probably even more so than AC/DC or the Angels, the quintessential pub rock band and everything that stands for in terms of the sweat and the commitment to rock and roll. And I know a story that I always get a laugh about when Rose Tattoo, more than 40 years ago, toured America for the first time, and Capitol Records were very interested in them. And when they met them, you know, from the airport, they said, "Oh, and this is the Scarred for Life album had just come out with that very famous cover." And they said, "This is the makeup artist." And, you know, they said, "Look, have a look at our heads. We don't need makeup." "Oh, no, she's the one who'll be painting on those fake tattoos for you every night before you go on stage."
0: Oh, boy. Okay. Gary Stephen Anderson, Melbourne, 1947. My mum remembers him as a child because he grew up in Coburg in Brunswick, and he was the same age as my mum. So mum has memories of a young Gary Anderson, and then he went on to become Angry Anderson. And it's quite a journey. Like, he's the real deal. There's no pretending here.
1: Well, it was only a few years ago that I was seeing him. I actually saw him as this. I saw him at the Monsters of Rock cruise in the Bahamas. They didn't have the visas. They were too expensive to play in America. But once you're out, once you've left 20Ks, there's no fee for you. And that was quite an experience. But, I think, you know, and if you think about, The Butcher and Fast Eddie, which I do think should be turned into a film, which is a true story based on a tough gang from Frankston and Springvale and the fight that ended up in one of them being stabbed. And it talks about Fitzroy Street, St Kilda, and it talks about the smokestacks on the drive to Geelong. And very quintessentially Melbourne. And I think so many famous people in and out of the band, Ian Rowland. Well, the thing that kind of put money in the pocket of Rose Tattoo was, of course, Guns N' Roses, because they covered Nice Boys Don't Play Rock and Roll on that first EP of theirs, the live one. That just re-energized, would have made a huge difference to them. And every time Guns N' Roses toured, I remember seeing Rose Tattoo, Skid Row, and Guns N' Roses out at Calder Park. And in fact, Francis, I'm still trying to get home from that gig.
0: Me too. And I'm still sunburned as well.
1: Yeah, of course.
0: But the other thing about it, James, is that he could sing. Like, as a great rock frontman, if you think of Ronnie James Dio as one of those great sort of quasi-operatic singers, I mean, Angry wasn't quite that sort of operatic band.

0: He had a set of pipes that were jet engines.
1: Oh, 100%. And also, as we all know, if you had a photo with Angry, he was a tiny man. But when he performed, it just never crossed your mind that he was short, because he was just a magnetic, giant performer. And you know, the famous white overalls that he wore in the Live at Boca Jail video, he'd pull those out occasionally. And towards the end of the shows I saw recently, he was moving with such charisma, but so slowly, he would just walk, so creep up and put the hand on the shoulder of his guitarist. And yes, his voice, which is a miracle, because all he did was drink, was it Stone Ginger Ale? It was a
0: combination.
1: It was always drinking that. And I think we should mention that he was controversial with his political views, which kind of annoyed me for a while there. But at the end of the day, you've got to judge the art, not the artist. And when he stepped away from Rose Tattoo for about a decade there and annoyed Pete Wells, he was actually good at television, and he was doing those things like, we'll build a house in 24 hours for a poor person. And you know, he was very much engaged in the working class, to the point where while he was still performing, he was still working as a plumber in Sydney. So you could call up just a random plumber, and in comes Angry Anderson at 78, and he's lying underneath your kitchen sink, solving the problems for you, because he just kept on being the working class man on and off stage.
0: James Young is with us. He's the proprietor of the legendary, iconic Cherry Bar in Melbourne, massive Rose Tattoo fan, and has been on the journey with them for a very long time, with the news that Angry Anderson has passed away at the age of 79. James, he had some sadness in his life. His son was tragically murdered. His son was a musician as well, and he had to deal with all of that later in life.
1: Tragedy really did follow him around everywhere. The story of the murder of his son is one of the saddest stories ever. Just horrible circumstances. And you know, I thought that it's sort of, as if I know anything about gangs, but I thought that meant that person, when they went to jail, would be sorted out. But no, Angry was far more forgiving in his adult or his older years. And I mean, I've been to some shows, and I refer to the crowd as being nothing but ink and time, because they had ink tattoos to their fingernails, and all of them had been in the big house. And I thought to myself, if Angry wanted to instruct these people, this crowd, to do something chaotic, they would do it. But really, if he ever saw anyone bump into someone, it'd be all like, brothers and sisters, peace, calm down. So he really had, which I think is a journey many of us are on as well, is you start with brutality, and you end up learning that love is the force of change and the force of peace, not fists. Mind you, I do remember speaking to a German fan who said, once he heard the lyrics to Assault and Battery, you know, that just changed his life, and he had to follow the band around everywhere, as many, many people did. And yeah, the huge following in Europe for this band. They were revered as the toughest ongoing rock act, particularly in Germany. And you know, in Melbourne, they just kept on playing. So I'm seeing them at the Sandbelt in Moorabbin. I'm freaking loving that. I'm always at the Burvale. They played at the Yarraville Club, and when I brought younger people along, and also they were good at putting on young support. So I said, "There's a great band called Louts. Can you get them on the opening?" And Andrew would watch the band and then go and talk to them afterwards. And those bands just cannot be more grateful. They cannot believe that they got to play with Rose Tattoo, and that Angry participated in the show by watching the band and then spoke with them.
0: James, thank you for sharing your memories of Angry Anderson and Rose Tattoo. One of the giants of Australian rock and roll. And, the music will ring on, no doubt. We really appreciate you being with us on Overnights.
1: Just remember, rock and roll is king.
0: Indeed. James Young, provider of the Cherry Bar in Melbourne, the home of good music, loud tunes and good times. And he's talking to us about the late Angry Anderson, who passed away at the age of 79.

0: The mighty, the indomitable Rose Tattoo, Angry Anderson, Bad Boy for Love, here on ABC Radio Overnights. Come on, let's play the four quiz. 1-300-800-222 is the number. 1-300-800-222. 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Duets. 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
0: You can. 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If you want to text through our four topics: sport and leisure, the TV classic Get Smart, the colour green, so it could be related to a film, a book, it could be related to how we make the colour green. Let's just play with that one. And duets, where I play you a famous duet, you tell me who's singing. You have to answer three questions to go into the prize pool, and you have to answer it across three different topics because, you know, we test your breadth of knowledge. So get involved. Let's start things off this morning in WA and say good morning to Sam. Hello, Sam. How are you going?
9: Good morning. How are you?
0: I'm good. How was your Wednesday?
9: Your pardon?
0: How was your Wednesday? Did you have a good Wednesday?
9: Oh, nothing much. Yes.
0: Pretty low key?
9: Hey?

0: Now, Sam, I'm tipping it's probably not top of your playlist, that particular track, but do you know who are the two vocalists in that duet?
1: Any clues?
0: Oh, no. 1984 was the year, and that's all I can tell you. No idea?
1: Is one of them a male and one a female?
0: No, it's two gents, actually.
1: I had it a minute ago. Paul Simon and Art Garfunkel?
0: No, but thanks for calling, Sammy. Let's talk again soon. 1-300-800-222 is the number. Tom on the road in Geelong. Hello, Tom.
2: G'day, Francis.
0: How are you? Did you recognise that beautiful, beautiful tune and who was singing it?
2: I know one of them. Can I reveal one of them?
0: Well, why don't you try and guess both?
2: I only know the one. Willie Nelson and... can't get the other one.
0: Oh, good on you, mate. You've got one of them, but thank you for playing. 1-300-800-222. Let's speak to Robin, who's in Yorkshire. Hello, Robin.
3: Hello, Francis. And firstly, to Rose Tattoo and Hungry Anderson, Bound for Glory was an excellent song with a gentleman in a wheelchair playing basketball. And I saw that when I was in my early teens, 20s, and I just went, yes, that's my kind of thing.
0: Yeah. Well, of course, also made famous, I don't know if you know this, Robin, because you're a Yorkshireman, but Angry Anderson iconically played that song or sang that song at an AFL Grand Final, which is like our FA Cup in Aussie rules.
3: I think that...
0: Jumping out of a Batmobile was very weird.
3: Bum. I think also Billy Idol tried that and it broke down, I think. Anyway, Francis, I think that was actually done with, I think it was the Commonwealth Games or the Paralympic Games or one of those, because it was definitely highlighted in the video. People who were, not disabled, working and showing what you can do with your life when you are disabled. So I really was inspired by it.
0: Beauty.
3: But, let's remember with happiness these people in our lives who give us happiness.
0: Indeed. Now, do you know who the duet was?
3: I do. The wonderful Willie Nelson and the lovely Mr. Julio Iglesias.
0: Yeah, I know. What a combo, eh?
3: I'm about to hopefully go and get a husband, because I'm going to go and see him in January next year in Bordeaux and spend 6 weeks with him, learn French and actually see if I can get his heart.
0: Oh, good.
3: I've had it once before. I'll never come back. That's the kind of song we're going to dance to.
0: All right, what other topic would you like? Would you like green, sport and leisure, or get smart?
3: Do green.
0: Green it is. Okay. Tell me this. The Masters Championship of Golf receives one of sport's most famous items, a green jacket. So the winner of the Masters wears the green jacket. At which golf course is the Masters? Augusta National in Georgia. That is right.
3: I apologise for interrupting you. So I should let the question master finish.
0: 2 from 2. Okay. So, Robin, to get into the prize pool, sport and leisure or get smart?
3: We'll take sport and leisure.
0: Okay, sport and leisure it is. Can you tell me, in blackjack, which card may be counted as either a 1 or 11, depending on the player's hand?
3: If I may quote the late Ian Kilminster, known as Lemmy, it is the ace of spades. An ace.
0: Indeed.
3: Yes.
0: Well done. You're right in the prize pool, my friend, and we always love catching up and talking to you, and have a great day there in the UK.
3: Thank you for your time. Bye-bye.
0: Okay. 1-300-800-222 is the number to call if you want to play the 4 quiz. As we speak with Tara, who's out there working hard for Australia this morning on the road. Hi, Tara. How are you going?
4: I'm going good, Francis. And yourself?
0: Yeah, I'm well. You've had a good week?
4: So far, so good. Everything's going well.
0: Excellent. All right. What topic would you like to start with? Either get smart, sport and leisure, another duet, or the colour green?
4: We'll start with sport and leisure.
0: Sport and leisure, it is. Okay, tell me this. Kay Cottee and Jessica Watson are both best known for their achievements in which sport? Kay Cottee and Jessica Watson.
4: Horse racing?

0: No, not horse racing. But thank you for playing, and it's always lovely to hear from you. Talk again soon.
1: All right, thanks, Francis. Have a good one.
0: Okay, you too. 1-300-800-222, 1-300-800-222, or 0437-774-774 as we speak to Roz. Where are you? Somewhere in South Australia today. Roz, how are you?
2: Well, I'm on the gorgeous Bluegar Peninsula.
0: Okay, help me with my geography here. Where is that in relation to Adelaide? Send me in Adelaide and tell me where I need to go to find you.
2: Okay, you've got Adelaide. It's that little... Look, let's keep it secret, okay?
0: Fair enough.
2: Okay, let's keep it secret.
0: Got your own little piece of paradise there and you're not sharing. Fair enough. All right.
2: Okay, it's a beautiful little place. And we've been infested. Is that the right word? Well, they can spend their money, but honestly...
0: All right, Roz, let's get on with the quiz here. What topic would you like to go with? You like sport and leisure? Would you like to do... Oh, actually, no, we've got to answer this question, don't we, the Kay Cottee question. Do you know Kay Cottee and Jessica Watson?
2: Actually, I do know Kay Cottee. I don't know the question, but I know she was on a yacht, right? And
0: yep, so...
2: Look, I don't know the question, but I do know that she sailed around, right?
0: Yes, that's right. So you're right. She was sailing was the sport that they made famous. Yeah. Well done.
2: Hey.
0: Both of them,
2: a woman.
0: Yeah, both of them were solo around the world yachts people. So they both did.
2: Were they two? I thought Kay Cottee was one person.
0: Yeah, good. Well, she did it on her own. So did Jessica Watson as a younger one. Okay,
2: that's the young lady.
0: Yeah, absolutely. Yeah. Now, okay, let's take another topic. Would you like to get to answer a question about Get Smart? About duets? I can play a famous duet. You've got to tell me who's singing, or The Colour Green.
2: Okay, look. I'll go Get Smart if it's 86 and 99.
0: That is who it is. Okay, you got to tell me this. What is the name of Maxwell Smart's nemesis? His arch enemy at Chaos, the evil spy agency.
2: Okay, Chaos. What's his bloody name? sorry, I shouldn't have said that.
0: That's okay.
2: Crikey, it's like a German name.
0: It is.
2: Okay, you've got Jaime, he's the robot.
0: Jaime's the robot?
2: Okay, this is doing me in.
0: Sorry, Roz, that's the nature of the quiz.
2: Okay, someone else can do it.
0: Good on you. Good of you to talk. Thanks for calling. And thanks to all the people, all the sailing fans who texted in. Ingrid, Joy from Logan, and a few other people as well. Jenny from Glenbrook. Harry in the Bay, Paul in Plainlands. They all knew that Kay Cottee and Jessica Watson were sailors. Thank you for sending in your text messages. Vando, on the road. Good morning. How are you, Vando?
3: Good morning, Francis. Hold on, I'll just get out of this trailer. It's your Friday. You big weekend coming up or what?
0: Yeah, a little bit. Watch a bit of footy and hang out with my friends and my mum and go take mum out to dinner on Friday night, you know, all that sort of stuff.
3: Oh, nice. You sound to me someone who'd have vinyl on the roof of their car. You're going to get the armour all out and polish it up and go down to Warrnambool for the show and shine or something?
0: Oh, I would if I could.
3: Oh, nice. Anyway, I think Siegfried was the fella.
0: Siegfried.
3: Oh, I don't know his last name.
0: That's all you needed. All you needed was was Siegfried. And who was just for bonus points, for nothing other than bonus points and for bragging rights, what was the name of Siegfried's sidekick?
3: Oh.
0: Do you remember who he used to say?
3: Oh, yeah. All right. It was a stretch to pull Siegfried out of.
0: It was Stalker. Stalker. Stalker.
3: You know, Stalker. He wasn't a half android or anything, was he?
0: No, Jaime was the android. All right, so you've got Get Smart. We've got a sport and leisure question we can still do. The Colour Green or a duet?
3: Let's go the Colour Green, please.
0: The Colour Green it is for you. Okay, here it is. Tell me this. Which Australian children's author created the enormously successful The Green Sheep book with the wonderful illustrations by Judy Horacek?
3: The Green Sheep sounds like something that Dr. Seuss would have knocked up. But I'm guessing so it's a kid's book.
0: Legendary kid's book. I've read it to my kids.
3: You would have covered it over the last couple of weeks with your authory things. Oh, gee, I don't. May Gibbs?
0: Not May Gibbs, but good on you, Vando.
3: No worries. Have a good weekend.
0: Thank you. You too.

0: 800-222 to play the four quiz here on ABC Radio overnights as we say hello, Sian, there in Erskineville. Hello, Sian, how are you?
1: Hi, Francis, I'm well. How are you?
0: I'm well. The Green Sheep.
1: Great I've read book. This about 8,000 times. Where is the clown sheep? And where is the fox sheep?
0: So
1: and
0: good.
1: Where is the something sheep? I'm pretty sure it's Mem Fox.
0: It was Mem Fox, yes. It's an Australian classic. And let's hope in Radio National's list of 100 best books, Australian books, it gets on that list. It deserves to be on that list. It's one of the most well-read Australian books ever because we all hand it on to our kids and they read it to their kids. It's wonderful. Well done.
1: I heard something on the radio once on ABC that said it's something, you know, Mem Fox is like a child educator and the way that it's written actually helps children to read.
0: Yeah, brilliant. Absolutely brilliant.
1: There's something rhythmical in the language that helps them to become interested in language.
0: And, of course, the illustrations by the wonderful Judy Horacek as well are perfect. All right, shall we do duets? Shall we? We've still got a question in the sports section. We've also got more Get Smart stuff for you there if you want it.
1: Let's do duets.
0: Duets, okay. You've got to be able to tell me the singers of this massive, massive hit song from a movie in the 80s.

0: Oh, it was huge at the time from the Dirty Dancing movie. But who were the voices on those songs?
1: Well, you know, Nobody Puts Baby in the Corner. I know the song. Yep. I've sung it like 8,000 times, but I cannot name the singers. So I'm going to have to pass that on.
0: Good on you, Sharon. Good to talk to you again.
1: Have a good night.
0: 1-300-800-222 is the number to play if you want to get involved and help us with the four quizzes. We head to, where are we going to now? Let's get, well, speak with Bob in Greenacre. Hello, Bob. How are you?
2: Just good, thanks, mate.
0: Do you know who the singers are of that huge hit song from the Dirty Dancing soundtrack?
2: Look, I've got a bit of a reminiscence from Angry Anderson and Rosie Potts.
0: Oh, okay.
2: I used to do security work, and it was Sylvania Hotel. Oof. In the sky. It was a bit...
0: bit willing?
2: Yeah, and I always appreciate that they were a professional band. What they did was, as soon as the fight looked like it wasn't going to stop, it was going to be a bit of a rough night, and they played Bad Boy for Love, and they took over the band, and the Angry sort of calmed everybody down, and we bought him a few beers anyway, because it was going to get nasty, but he controlled the crowd himself.
0: Yeah, that's James Young, who we spoke to earlier, said he was always looking out for the safety and welfare of people in the crowd, even though it could be pretty rough around the edges. Hey, mate, do you know who sang that song from the Dirty Dancing soundtrack, the duet?
2: No, I know the song, I know the movie. I was hoping you'd get on to Maxwell Smart, because I called Simon the Likeable.
0: Simon the Likeable. So many great characters. Good on you, Bob. We'll talk to you soon.
2: Cheers, Francis.
0: 1-300-800-222. Thanks to Matt in Woolbrook texting through. Stalker! It was that period of time, you know, still post-World War II, where, you know, and German stereotypes were used as, you know, comic relief. We had Stalker and Siegfried and, of course, Colonel Klink and Schultz in Hogan's Heroes. It was a bit of a thing. Julia in Wollongong. Hello, Julia. How are you going?
3: Hi, Francis. How are you?
0: Welcome to the Four Quiz. Were you a Dirty Dancing fan, the movie?
3: Not really, but I did, briefly have the soundtrack tape.
0: So do you know who sings that song?
3: I think Patrick Swayze actually sang the male.
0: No, it's not him, but thank you for playing. Thank you.
3: And I had no idea of the female. So.
0: All right, it's funny. It was a massive hit song, but the people who actually sang it, interesting. See if we can find someone who knows who it was. I think it won huge awards. It was Grammy winner, all that sort of stuff. Thanks.

0: And I know you're all out there singing along, but do you know who the voices are on that duet? Let's head to South Australia, to Victor Harbour and to Stuart. G'day, Stuart. How are you
1: G'day,
0: going?
1: Francis. Not bad, mate.
0: Do you know
1: who's... Victor Harbour's in Fleurieu Peninsula.
0: Pardon?
1: Victor Harbour's part of Fleurieu Peninsula.
0: Yeah. Do you know? Oh, it is. There you go.
1: Yeah, I live there, yeah. It's 80 kilometres south of Adelaide.
0: Beautiful.
1: Near the Murray Mouth. Have you been down that way? It's not a bad spot, about 15,000 to 20,000 people. I know that lady came from, I didn't quite catch it.
0: Yeah. She's,
1: but it is a nice town. Excuse me, it's a nice town.
0: Yeah. Hey, Scott has got it right. He's texted through and knows the answer to this question. Do you know who it was that sang that song?
1: I just like Angry Anderson doing the plumbing at 78.
0: Yeah. No, no, he must have been pretty sore after a day's work, but that's how he got by.
1: But I just think what a 79, 8 years of age and still doing that.
0: Tough as.
1: Absolutely. He just loves what he's doing. I'm sorry, mate. I don't know, Francis.
0: Good of you to call, though, Stuart. Always good to chat.
1: It's okay, come on.
0: 1-300-800-222 is the number to play. 1-300-800-222 as we go to Rob in Park Orchards. G'day, Rob.
2: Oh no. G'day, Francis. How are you going?
0: Someone's got to know this song. It was a huge hit. It was, you know, number one all over the world. Who sung it? I've had the time of my life. Who was the duet? The only person so far is Scott on the text message who's got it right. Some people have got half of it right by naming one of the singers. I know Jane in Mudgee also has it right too. Thank you, Jane, for sending that through. On the text?
2: Yes, there's all these people that have got it right, but it's not this bloke.
0: I didn't expect that there might be not number one on your playlist.
2: On my playlist, yeah.
0: But you never know.
2: No.
0: Thank you for calling.
2: Thanks, Francis. Good on you. Bye.
0: 1-800-222 is the number to play. I think we've got Tom on the road there in Geelong. G'day, Tom. No, Tom's gone. So we'll talk to Hayley and Roselle. Hello, Hayley. Good morning.
3: Good morning, Francis. How are you?
0: I am well. We're trying to find the answer to our question about that duet.
3: Yeah. Okay. So I was born in 1970 and I was a dancer in the 80s. So I know this because it was like, it's one of my favourite movies. It was a woman called Jennifer Warnes and Bill Medley.
0: That is right.
3: Nobody puts baby in the corner. Indeed. I love this movie.
0: Jennifer Warnes and Bill Medley. I've got to say, they're both brilliant vocal performances. Well done. Got us out of a hole on that one. What would you like to do next? Green?
3: The colour green,
0: so something related to the colour green. We've still got a sport and leisure question, and we've got a couple of get smart questions as well.
3: Let's go colour green.
0: Colour green for you. Okay. Which Graham Greene novel, set in post-war Vienna and featuring the character Harry Lime, became an even more famous film starring the legendary Orson Welles?
3: Starring Harry Lime.
0: Harry Lime was the character, and Orson Welles was the star of the movie. Graham Greene, who wrote those great spy novels. I think he was a spy.
3: Yeah, I think Dad read these. Something Line?
0: Oh, no. I'll give a little clue for everyone here. The actual title of the book is also a cricket-related term as well, strangely.
3: I'm not going to get it. I'm not going to pull it out of my...
0: No, good on you. Thanks for calling. Eric on the text message knows what it is. So does Scott. Let's speak to Steve in Northam. Hello, Steve. How are you going?
4: Hey, g'day, mate. I don't know why I'm bothering into these quizzes, but anyway.
0: Got to keep having a crack.
4: You've got to have a crack. I'll get one day, mate. Well, you say also a cricket name.
0: Cricket-related term. So the novel by Graham Greene, who used to write a great spy and sort of Cold War novels. I think it was a spy himself. Was he a member of MI6 or MI5 at the time? Once for a while there, but he wrote these great Cold War-related novels. And this one became a movie starring Orson Welles.
4: Oh, mate, I'll just have to have Stab sealing it off.
0: Not that one. That was a great name for a film, though. But thanks for calling. 1-300-222 or 0437-774-774. Peter in St Kilda. G'day, Peter.
5: Hello, how are you going?
0: I'm well. Do you know what is the Graham Greene novel we're talking about?
5: No, I don't know. I'm just going to say Citizen Kane, but I don't know.
0: Oh, great film, Citizen Kane. But no, thank you. But no, it wasn't. Thanks for playing.
5: Yeah.
0: 1-300-800-222 to play. Alan in Ballarat has also got it right. Harry in the Bay has got it right. I wonder if Ray is going to get it right. He's out there on the road driving his big unit tonight. G'day, Ray. How are you?
6: G'day, Francis. No, I've got no idea, mate. I'm sorry. I knew Jennifer Warren and Bill Medley, but...
0: Oh, you had that one covered, did you? There you go.
6: I'm in the slips.
0: No, but it's in that territory. Thanks for playing. Let's go to John in Newcastle on the Four Quiz now here on ABC Radio Overnight. John.
7: G'day, Francis. How are you?
0: Which Graham Greene novel, set in post-war Vienna, was turned into a film starring Orson Welles?
7: Well, I was like a few of the other people. I'd rung up for the duet. I got that wrong because I thought it was Bill. Is one of the Righteous Brothers Bill Medley?
0: Yes.
7: Yeah, and I was going to say Bill Righteous, and then I'm glad I got it. I'm going to say something out of left field No, I'm going to say the How's That?
0: No, not the How's That. That's I love that idea.
7: Is that the sequel follow up?
0: Thank you, John. Let's speak to Michael in Sydney. Hi, Michael. Yes. How are you?
8: Not bad, Francis. How are you?
0: Oh, well, do you know the answer to this one?
8: I'm going to say the Iger sanction.
0: No.
8: Lucked out.
0: Next time.
8: Good night. Good night. Thank you, sir.
0: Thanks. 1-300-800-222 if you know the answer. Which Graham Greene novel, set in post-war Vienna, became an even more famous film starring Orson Welles? Trevor in Sydney. G'day, Trevor.
9: Yes, g'day.
0: Do you know the answer?
9: I think I do. I think it's The Third Man.
0: It is The Third Man. Well done. As I sort of like referenced the sort of cricket reference there to help people a little bit, as you're fielding a third man.
9: It was actually on TV the other day.
0: Was it? I think we've got the theme. Have a listen. There it is, the theme from The Third Man. I love Graham Greene's books, actually. They're still really, really readable. Well done. The one down. So we've got another duet for you that you can go to get your second question, second of three, a sport and leisure question, and there's still a couple of Get Smart questions here as well.
9: Yeah, Get Smart, please.
0: Okay. Have a listen to this clip from Get Smart, and you've got to tell me what agent is Max speaking with here in this clip.
10: Are you there?
11: No, I'm home stretched out in a nice soft bed like a normal person. Of course I'm here.
10: Have you seen anybody around here that looks like a chaos agent?
11: No, I haven't.
10: What are you so grouchy about today?
11: Because I didn't sleep a wink last night, that's why. Every time I dozed off, somebody dropped garbage on me.
10: Now, please keep your voice down.
11: How'd you like to spend 12 hours holding your breath?
10: Listen, there are worse assignments than this. I once knew an agent who was locked in a washing machine for 3 days.
11: That was me, 86.
10: Yes, I forgot.
11: I came out so wrinkled I had to iron my skin.
10: Would you stop complaining? I'm about to be captured by chaos.
0: There we go. Who was the agent?
9: I love Get Smart.
0: Which agent was that that Max was talking to, who was always in those uncomfortable spots?
9: Agent 13.
0: Unlucky 13. That is right. Well done. Two down. One more to join Robin in the prize pool. You can choose between sport and leisure or another duet.
9: I can't have the other Get Smart then.
0: No, the whole part of this is that you have to move to another topic. We test the breadth of your knowledge.
9: Sport and leisure or another duet.
0: Yes, that's right.
9: I'm hopeless with music, so I better try sport and leisure.
0: Okay. Can you tell me which American city hosted the Summer Olympic Games in 1932 and 1984?
9: Same city. Was it Los
0: Angeles? It is. It's Los Angeles. And it is hosting it again in 2028. So it's going to be the third time. The other American cities to have hosted the Olympics, St. Louis and Atlanta. Well done. You're in the prize pool, Trevor. Well done. Good work. Oh,
9: thank you. Thank you very much.
0: Thank you for playing. 1-300-800-222. Stay listening.
9: Get Smart, the best show out. That and Seinfeld.
0: Yeah, Get Smart, the best. Good on you, Trevor. Thanks. Stay listening to see if you're the winner. Let's speak to Andrew and Smithton to finish out the quiz this morning. Hello, Andrew. How are you?

0: Very well, thank you, sir. But I don't get three questions, so I'm not going to be in the prize
1: No,
0: pool.
1: You can, because if you answer, we've got a couple left, two mm-hmm. left in proper, and if you get two right, we go to the extra time to give you the opportunity. So there's a...
0: Yeah, what is that?
1: Okay, so what do you want to start with? Do you want to start with a duet, or do you want the final question in our Get Smart set?
0: Get Smart.
1: Okay, tell me this. What was the name of the humanoid robot who began life working for Chaos before Max won him over to Control?
0: Oh, I don't know that. So I'm going to bow out. I really don't. I remember it. I watched it all the time
1: yeah.
0: when I was growing up.
1: It was sort of ahead of its time. It was artificial intelligence in the 60s. Well,
0: it was, yeah. And we're going to die in 4 years, apparently.
1: Well, we still don't. We're going to have robots, but we still don't have a cone of silence. That's the thing.
0: And we should.
1: Oh, we could all use one of those. Thank you, mate.
0: I'm talking on national radio, so and it's not really cone of silence.
1: No cone of silence here. No. Mm. Sometimes it would be good. Thank you, mate. Thanks for playing. 1-300-800-222. We've got one more question to go. If people can answer that, we can jump into the prize pool. Eric has got our last Get Smart question correct. Let's see if Stephen Maruka in Queensland. Stephen can answer for it. G'day, Stephen. How are you?
2: Yeah, g'day, mate. Not too bad. A bit of sweetness in Seattle.
1: Yeah, I know. Yeah, I feel you. What's the name of the humanoid robot that Max won over from Chaos and turned into a control agent in Get Smart?
2: It would probably be Jaime.
1: It was Jaime. Well done.
2: Thank you.
1: Okay, now to get into the prize pool, you've got this question too. You need to listen to this. This is a duet, and it's kind of self-explanatory if you listen. Who are the two people singing together in this song? Have a listen.
3: Hey.

0: That's kind of in there, but who are the? Well, who's the duet from? 1962 was the year this was a huge hit in America. Who are the voices?
1: Oh, God, when I was 1 year old, I'm sure I was listening to this one. Yeah,
0: Do you know who it is?
1: No, no idea. Sorry.
0: No idea?
1: No, thank you.
0: Okay, well, thank you for playing. And thanks have a good night. And thanks to everyone who played the quiz. And we'll come back in a moment and let you know who the winners is. Robin in Yorkshire, Trevor in Sydney are in the prize. But it was Paul and Paula, strangely enough, in 1962. And they say it in the song. They reference each other. Hey, hey, Paul. Hey, hey, Paula. And it was Paul and Paula. And, of course, it was done in Australia by our very own Sonny and Cher, Ernie and Denise Drysdale. Ernie Sigley and Denise Drysdale. There you go. All right, we'll be back in a sec to find out who has won the four quiz for this morning. And I can be waiting for all of that to unfold after a bit of Dolly for you.

0: Thank you, Dolly. Dolly Parton, here come again. Trevor in Sydney's our winner in the fall quiz this morning. He's been plucked out of the prize pool. And thanks to everyone who played with us this morning. And we'll do it again next Monday morning.
1: Hi, Jenny Woodward here. My ABC QCWA weather calendar is back for 2027, featuring stunning weather photos captured by ABC audiences right across Queensland. Ooh, nice shot, Marty.
2: Thanks, Jenny.
1: All proceeds support the wonderful work of the Queensland Country Women's Association. 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
0: Good morning. I hope you're having a good one wherever you are around the country. 5 to 3 on the East Coast, 25 past 2 in South Oz, 25 past 2 in the Territory, in the Northern Territory, and 5 to 1 in Western Australia. Talking film now with Jared Garn, film critic and documentarian. And Jared is on the phone or on the line with us this morning. Hello, Jared. How are you going?
4: Francis, good. Yourself?
0: I am well. And this morning we're talking about people's favourite filmmakers and what you consider to be their masterpiece. I guess it's, you know, if you've got someone whose films you'll go and see, as soon as you see their director's name on there, you go, I don't even need to know what it's about. I'm just going to go and watch it. Everyone's got someone like that, don't they, Jared, that they just follow the filmmaker?
4: 100%. And even if they're still around or not, I mean, we're constantly discovering films from filmmakers and building, you know, a fan base for films, for filmmakers that are long past, including artists like Alfred Hitchcock.
0: Yeah, I guess, you know, people rediscover it, a bit like discovering rock bands from the 60s and 70s when kids go back into the archives and go, oh, wow, I didn't know this was a thing, and discover how wonderful a particular filmmaker is, or a writer, or a band. That's a part of the fun.
4: That's it. It could be through watching a contemporary filmmaker and learning who their influences are, similar to music, reading the liner notes and discovering who's in the thank yous and, you know, who maybe assisted, even sort of shadowed the director and gave them their influence and their skill.
0: What about for you, Jared, then? Who are some of the ones that you would find that you sort of like a mandatory walk-up start whenever you see that name on associated with a film?
4: Paul Thomas Anderson, without a doubt. I mean, he's had such a consistent strike rate with films. His most recent film, One Battle After Another, is probably his most critically acclaimed film, which for a filmmaker that's been making movies for near on 30 years, that's pretty incredible. And he has such a strong body of work that I couldn't actually say that there's one bad film in his oeuvre.
0: What are some of the other ones that people might not be aware, you know, too close? I mean, Boogie Nights, was that his first?
4: Boogie Nights, well, that was his second. He did one prior to that called Hard Eight, also known as Sydney. But Boogie Nights was the real breakout film for him. Then he had Magnolia, and Magnolia was the one, it was a bit of a controversial one because, I think it was brilliant, but it was sort of, when it came out, it landed poorly. It didn't quite meet up to the success of Boogie Nights, and the reviews were sort of mixed, and I think it really found its audience over time and now is appreciated for the great film it is. But, yeah, he did other films like There Will Be Blood, which I think is probably a modern masterpiece, probably his masterpiece.
0: What was the film he did with Adam Sandler as well, which

0: I really liked.
1: Oh, Punch Drunk Love, Punch Drunk which was Love. Fantastic. Took Adam Sandler in the prime of his career, who was known for these slapstick sort of comedies, put him in a serious dramatic role, and showed the acting chops that Adam Sandler had, and it was an incredible, incredible film.
0: And there's Punch another Drunk great Love. Film that he did with about the two brothers, was it, or two, working for their father's real estate business, and they get caught up in a scandal with my brain is not working at this time of the morning. With Philip Seymour Hoffman.
1: Philip Seymour Hoffman, yes. That wasn't P.T. Anderson, I don't think.
0: Maybe
1: I'm just trying to think now, but that does sound familiar. Real estate scandal. I know that obviously Paul Thomas Anderson's worked with Philip Seymour Hoffman countless times because they did do Boogie Nights, Magnolia, and then, of course, Punch Drunk Love with a really great role from Philip Seymour Hoffman as a very angry mattress salesman who is actually running scams in that. Yes. So maybe that's the one you're thinking of.
0: I'm getting my wires crossed. But, yeah, we'll take some calls after the news. Jared Garnes with us, film critic and documentarian. Who's the filmmaker that you go out of your way to see? Even if you don't know much about what the movie's going to be about, you see their name associated as director or even producers of a film, you go, that's my person there. I'm going to go watch that and, I'll find something in it for me. Who's your favourite director? Who's your favourite producers? Give us a call, 1-300-800-222, or you can text 0437-774-774. It's time, though, for the latest ABC News. Coming up also in the next hour or so, we are going to be catching up with our good friend Brian Curtis in the United States to tell us what's been happening there.
2: ABC News, I'm Thanmaya Navada. Iran's President Masoud Pezeshkian has addressed Donald Trump in a speech at the UN General Assembly, saying Iran will never give in to bullies. The BBC's Sebastian Usher reports.
3: Mr. Pezeshkian began his address by holding up a photo of the Ayatollah Ali Khamenei, assassinated on the first day of a war launched by the US and Israel, as well as a picture of a school that was subsequently hit. His tone throughout was of subdued anger, his message one of defiance. He said that Iran would never bend the knee to those who seek to bully it, an explicit reference to President Trump, who threatened to annihilate Iran in his UN address on Tuesday. The Iranian president does not have the final say in Iran's decision-making, but Mr. Pezeshkian has represented both domestically and internationally a less fiery stance than the hardliners in Tehran, who've assumed even tighter control since the start of the war.
2: Disgraced Hollywood producer Harvey Weinstein has been sentenced to 15 years in prison for sexually assaulting a production assistant at his Manhattan apartment 20 years ago. Miriam Haley, who has given permission to be identified, said she met Weinstein through a mutual connection and worked briefly as a production assistant on a reality competition show he produced, Project Runway. Prosecutors asked the court to sentence the now 74-year-old to 20 years in prison, keeping him behind bars until at least his late 80s. Rock singer, actor, youth advocate and charity ambassador Angry Anderson has died aged 79. Melissa Brown reports.
4: Angry Anderson gained international acclaim with Australian rock band Rose Tattoo. Over the band's 50 years, it released 8 albums with hits including Bad Boy for Love, Rock and Roll Outlaw, Nice Boys and We Can't Be Beaten. Anderson's solo hits included and the internationally successful love song. But he was also known in Australia for his youth affairs and charity work while reporting on Ray Martin's Midday in the 1980s. He'd been connected to numerous children's charities and cancer services, drug rehabilitation and youth homelessness programs, and fronted a national prostate cancer awareness campaign after the death of Rose Tattoo guitarist Peter Wells in 2006.
2: The Federal Minister for the Pacific has warned a weakening of Australia's climate policy would risk damaging sensitive relationships with our Pacific neighbours. The Federal Opposition has detailed a new energy policy which would dump legislated climate targets and key policies aimed at reducing Australia's emissions. The Coalition argues it would pursue affordability and reliability in energy policy over any other priorities. Pat Conroy says that would be poorly received by many Pacific countries.
5: We're in a diplomatic contest for influence in the Pacific, and if you're not serious about climate change, you risk surrendering our position in the Pacific to other nations. So this policy by Angus Taylor makes him weak on

0: national security by being weak on climate change.
1: Health policy experts are calling for stronger warning labels on alcoholic drinks, as a new study finds current labelling doesn't clearly communicate the risks of drinking. While pregnancy warnings are mandatory in Australia, additional ones about alcohol-related harm are voluntary. The George Institute for Global Health's Professor Simone Pettigrew says drink responsibly messages are ineffective.
2: We've done quite a lot of work with consumers that show they give a message that's counterproductive. So the fact that they're saying drink responsibly means it's actually possible to drink responsibly, when in fact the World Health Organization suggests that there's actually no safe dose of alcohol because it's a class one carcinogen.
1: Also making news, the 12th annual Fat Bear Week is underway, and nature lovers around the world are voting on this year's list of hairy heavyweights. The single elimination bracket style tournament asks people to vote for their favourite brown bear living in Alaska's Katmai National Park. Former National Park Ranger and naturalist at explore.org, Mike Fitz, says there's no fat shaming for brown bears.
3: A fat bear is a successful bear. They lose about a third of their body weight during hibernation. We do want people to look at their body mass, but also consider their stories, because each bear goes through different hardships. A mother bear, for instance, is not only eating for her own survival, but that of her cubs.
1: And in sport, Socceroos defender Lucas Harrington says he's been relishing his time in the English Premier League with Hull City. Harrington has joined the Socceroos squad in camp ahead of international friendlies against Brazil in Townsville and Brisbane over the coming week. And you're up to date with the latest from ABC News.
4: Queensland's weather for Thursday, isolated to scattered showers east of about Hughenden to Roma, over Cape York Peninsula and in the Western Gulf Country. Showers tending widespread at times along the North Tropical Coast, the chance of isolated thunderstorms in Capricornia, as well as adjacent parts of the central and southern interior. Partly cloudy in the southwest and mostly sunny elsewhere. For the latest weather, stay tuned to your local ABC.
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10: You are, and we're talking with Jarrod Garn, film critic and documentarian, about your favourite filmmakers or producers who, I guess Jarrod, the term in the film world is auteur. Your favourite auteur? Is that what we're talking about?
11: Yeah. Well, yeah, auteur definitely is like sort of a term for a specific type of filmmaker. It's a term that goes back as far as the 1940s, 1950s French film criticism, and then that's sort of been applied to filmmakers over the years, particularly in the US throughout the 70s, when they gave a lot of filmmakers a lot of control over getting to make their films. So they became kind of really the visionary behind a project until that kind of the wheels fell off, and you had Michael Cimino's Heaven's Gate, which was that kind of movie that was such a commercial failure, an epic failure in terms of how long it took, how much it cost, and then how little it received at the box office. So there was sort of a turning of the tides. But the auteurs sort of stuck around because you don't necessarily need a budget to be an auteur. You just need a vision, and essentially you need to be the one that's in control of that vision, whether you're writing and directing it or whether you're basically the author in a visual sense. And so, yeah, auteur is sort of that term that gets thrown around pertaining mainly to sort of more, I guess, less commercial and more artistic filmmakers. Although if you jump on the internet, you could probably look up auteur, and I've seen a list on Wikipedia that lists Michael Bay as an auteur. So it can be very loosely applied.
10: It can be. I guess Orson Welles, who we spoke about, and it was a part of our quiz question last hour, was the quintessential auteur, wasn't he? Sort of like uncompromising in his vision and probably difficult to work with, but when he got it right, making great art.
11: Oh, incredibly so. And he was another filmmaker that, after having done Citizen Kane, which at the time was not as big a commercial success as you would imagine, you know, obviously it is one of the greatest films ever made, but there was a lot of issues with it because it was loosely based on a real figure. But then the next film he went on to make, The Magnificent Ambersons, was one of those films that got torn away from him because he was busy working on something else. And then the studio basically didn't sort of see his vision, recut it, and essentially lost all the original film elements, so they could never, you know, create or restore the version that he had seen to make. And he was, without a doubt, an auteur, but sort of one that sadly kind of lost control of his own films. And then through to the end of his career was acting more than he was making films, and generally acting in pretty much anything. You know, he did a lot of B movies, which was a damn shame, but his catalogue of films is just incredible, and definitely one of the real first auteurs, in my opinion, at least of American cinema.
10: Let's get to the phones now. 1-300-800-222. Who's the filmmaker or filmmakers that you go out of your way to watch? You see the name associated with a film, you go, well, I'm going to go down and watch that. I don't even know what it's about, but this filmmaker is the person that I love, and they do good work, so I'm going to go watch their film. Let's speak with Julian in Amateur. Hi, Julian, how are you going?
9: Good morning, sir. I used to work in the film industry with a guy from United Artists, and he was a fanatical Woody Allen film buff, and he used to have the old Valhalla Cinema in Richmond, which had burnt down. All the old Woody Allen films. My favourite was Radio Days. What do you think was one of the best Woody Allen films? And does he still make movies?
10: Purple Rose of Cairo, I loved.
11: I love it too when Woody Allen does a period film like Radio Days or Bullets Over Broadway as well, because he brings such a unique sort of perspective to films set in a period and a time, and typically things that are representative of our culture, whether it is theatre like Broadway, Danny Rose, Broadway, Danny Rose, or yep. Whether it's Radio Days or Bullets Over Broadway. In fact, there was a recent release that Imprint Films did here in Australia, and they put out a box set of his work from the early 90s. And I feel like that's probably the most critically overlooked work of his career, you know, Husbands and Wives, Bullets Over Broadway, and Manhattan Murder Mystery, which is one of my favourite films. And I love that fact of Woody Allen as a filmmaker having been able to go and make films that are historically sort of representative of a time gone that we may not have obviously lived through, but then also make films that we can identify with on a personal level, like Husbands and Wives, you know, middle-aged couples having, you know, sort of relationship dramas, and making really funny comedies as well over time, like Sleeper, for instance. Hilarious.
10: Great call, Julian. Thanks for it. 1-300-800-222 is the number to call. Talking with Jared Garn, film critic and documentarian, about your favourite filmmakers, the ones that you go and watch their films whenever they have their name associated with it. And Jane Campion, someone who I've always really loved as well. Some of her films don't land as well as others, but when she gets it right, like she did with The Piano, and I loved her film The Power of the Dog as well, which had mixed reviews again, but I thought it was incredible. And Top of the Lake, China Girl.
11: Oh, yes, of course, because she did the two Top of the Lakes. But that's what I like about Jane Campion. And that's probably the new age we're in too, where we've got streamers. So we've got like Netflix and whomever who can back these filmmakers and make films that maybe aren't commercially viable. So films that aren't necessarily going to make big dollars at the box office, but they know they're going to get their viewership on streaming, because people might not rush out to see them, but they will watch them on a streaming platform over time. And I think that's kind of giving power to these filmmakers like Jane Campion and Martin Scorsese, where they can make these big movies that don't necessarily, you know, that aren't going to push, you know, the box office over, but they will do their viewership on the platform.
10: 1-300-800-222 to call and tell us about your favourite filmmaker and who you go and watch when you see that they've made a new movie. Peter is out there on the road in Rolleston. He's got a couple. G'day, Pete. How are you?
12: Yes, good morning. Good, thank you. I can't for life remember the Ron Howard movie, but actors themselves who then went on to produce movies, just like the guest said, not because they'll make a million, but because they need to be seen. And the Clint Eastwood one was the Central Park Five, where the five guys were charged, and even though they had nothing to do with it, and then Denzel Washington's Hurricane with the boxer.
11: Oh, yeah. That's charged. I think that's Michael Mann as well, the Hurricane, and he is without a doubt an auteur.
12: Oh, yes. Yeah, yeah. And the Ron Howard's done a couple of other smaller ones about significant things with just in the average person's life. But that's,
10: and he's also made...
11: He's done a lot of biopics of late, it feels. I think after doing, like, Apollo 13, he really delved into doing real-life sort of dramas, biopics and adaptations of famous sort of source material.
10: And his film about the Beatles, 8 Days a Week, which has a look at the Beatles' first US tour in 1964. Used a lot of historical footage, but it's a love letter to that first Beatles tour. And as a music fan and a Beatles nut, it was just beautiful. Like, it was just, he captured the excitement completely of that time. He's got the magic touch, Pete.
12: Certainly has.
10: Thanks for your call.
12: Thanks.
10: 1-300-800-222 is the number to call. We're talking with Jarrett Garn about your favourite filmmakers. Give us a call. We're going to speak with Andy in Canberra now, who's got a couple of people he definitely watches out for. Hello, Andy. How are you?
13: G'day. How's it going? Or good morning, whatever.
10: Good morning to you.
13: I like the series of the Zucker brothers used to do. Zucker and Zucker, they started off with the big bus.
11: Oh, yes, yes.
13: They got on to flying high, and I think the Naked Gun as well with Leslie Nielsen.
11: That's same correct, number. Yeah. And Top Secret, do you remember Top Secret with Val Kilmer?
13: Yeah, that's right.
11: That was
13: another
11: classic. Because these guys were pretty much the parody guys in the 1980s. They took what were, sort of contemporary films, be it sort of like, Disaster Police, any of these things, and turned them on their head and turned them into these ridiculous slapstick parodies that still play as well today as the day that they were made.
10: The Kentucky Fried Movie.
11: Oh, that's an incredible Kentucky Fried Movie. And so many guests pop up in that so early in the career. A lot of the SNL cast from the 1970s. Oh, fantastic.
10: And is that sort of...
11: Although I will say there's probably some culturally inappropriate things about Kentucky Fried Movie in this day and age, but, we need to view it through the lens of when it was made too.
10: Indeed.
13: Yeah.
10: Good on you, Andy. Thanks for that one. 1-300-800-222. Some text messages coming through as well on 0437-774-774. Talking with Jarrett Garn, film critic and documentarian, about your favourite filmmakers, the ones who, when their name's on the list, you go and watch. When you see they're directed or produced a new movie, you just get down to your local cinema or you turn on the streaming service and have it on straight away. Carol says, Working Dog Productions, get my tick. Of course, they've produced so much great material, whether it be The Dish and, of course, The Castle and any number of brilliant TV shows. Probably, if anything, maybe Australia's most successful production house, Jarrett.
11: I would say so, because if we go back to the origins of it, it dates back way to, DGen and The Late Show, where they came out as, writers and performers and then took to cinema and did The Castle, which is probably the most quintessential Australian movie of all time and probably Australia's greatest comedy. Yeah, it's timeless.
10: And Australia's most much-loved film, I think, too. People
11: love it. 100%. And still working in television now because you've got Utopia as a series. So Working Dog is just, is a phenomenal, phenomenal production outfit. And Rob Sitch, an amazing director and on-screen persona too with his characters.
10: John says Stephen King. Whenever there's a Stephen King-associated production, he's really straight down there to watch it. Lindsay Anderson is one that's been mentioned.
11: Can I just mention Stephen King's an interesting one because obviously he's an author. He's written the original screenplays like for the screen, not published, prior as a novel, adapted his own novels to the screen, but he's only ever directed one movie, which is pretty much a maligned movie. It never reviewed well. Although I've got a soft spot for it, Maximum Overdrive, I think, is a terrific film. But he pretty much has written it off and said that was during an era when he was a heavy drug user and he remembers very little of the production. But I think it's a terrific movie, Maximum Overdrive. And the entire score, the music in the film, is all done by AC/DC as well.
10: Can't go wrong there. Someone's texted through and said Danny Boyle, Trainspotting in 127 Hours. So, and Slumdog Millionaire would be in there too, wouldn't it? As great films to watch.
11: And he's prolific, because he, going back as far as his first Shallow Grave to his most recent, he's got a brand new film that's copped a little controversy because I believe there's some use of AI in it. That hasn't released here yet. I think it's called Ink, and it's a very small segment of AI, but he's embracing it into, you know, the

0: filmmaking process, which I think is really important. And he's a big advocate for, you know, sort of tackling new technology when it comes along. He did 28 Days Later in the early 2000s. I think it was like 2003. And that was one of the first feature films that was shot on digital that went out. And now that's in a massive franchise. He revisited it 2 years ago and did 28 Years Later. But he is a prolific director and, again, one of those filmmakers that I don't think you could say that he's made a bad movie. I think everything he's done has been exceptional and really pushing the envelope at the time.
1: And does it on his own terms. Let's speak to Susanna on the Sunshine Coast here on ABC Radio Overnights. We're with Jarrett Garn, film critic and documentarian, and we're talking about your favourite filmmaker. So when you see their name associated with a movie, you go, yep, I'm going to go and watch that. Susanna, what would it be for you? Good morning.
2: Feel more comfortable talking about Tim Burton. His Sweeney Todd film was just so fantastic, particularly for musicians as well, you know, because it was a musical.
0: And that's probably one of his most underrated as well.
2: It was just so bloody and awful, you know, and
0: but toe tapping at the same time.
2: Yeah, oh yeah, really good story too. And the other one, Quentin Tarantino, I just remember Kill Bill, and I think there were two or three, you know, Kill Bill.
0: There were. Do you know that he's gone back with Kill Bill? Because initially that was one movie and it was split into two, but now they've reissued the film and interwoven the two films, and there's, I think, a new segment that's been added to it as well. It's called The Whole Bloody Affair. So now it plays as one entire feature, which I don't know the runtime, but I would assume would be over 200 minutes when you take those two films and put them together. But definitely a visionary filmmaker and a modern auteur for sure.
2: I think also there was an actor in it who died, who had been in, this is showing my age, but a TV series of Monkey.
0: Yes, David Carradine. Yes. He was in Kung Fu.
2: And he was the one who played the, I think it was the flute, was it? Yeah, or some kind of.
0: Yeah, and he was Bill. He was the arch nemesis of the bride.
2: He was kind of the kind of person that you think is going to be a guru, if you know what I mean.
0: Just a bit of
1: info on Kill Bill, the whole bloody affair, the rebooted, stitched together two Kill Bills with the extra P in the middle, has a total running time of 4 hours and 41 minutes, 281 minutes, which includes a built-in 15-minute intermission.
0: There you go. And it's actually getting a release here too. I believe that they're releasing it might be before the end of this year. They're putting it out locally, and thankfully they're putting it out on physical media, because it's definitely one of those type of films that I think, given the runtime, you probably want to watch at home.
1: Yes.
2: Well, it's almost a girl flick, isn't it? If you know what I mean. Like, it's one of
0: the it's very empowering, because you've got that sort of, you know, powerful female leads.
2: She's in the coffin and she's not going to give up, you know, and she's
0: no, she wants her revenge.
2: Well, yeah. The other one, I just want to ask you, if you don't mind, who directed Coraline?
0: Oh, Coraline. Oh, now, I do know the film. I think it might be Henry Selick. It could be, which is the director who did Nightmare Before Christmas.
1: I'm not
0: 100% certain. It is. Okay. Yep. He's a collaborator with Tim Burton, so hence why they have such a similar visual style, because they did. I think they did James and the Giant Peach as well, the Roald Dahl adaptation. A lot of stop motion sort of feature films, but incredible body of work and a lost art, stop motion.
1: Is even Wallace and Gromit stopped being. I think they've decided the
0: gone digital.
1: Yeah, which is you understand because of the cost involved, but it's kind of sad because those stop motion movies with Wallace and Gromit and the wrong trousers and all that lot was great.
0: Absolutely, and I think that's the beauty. When you watch those films too, you can see the effort that was put in, because you know everything was meticulously done frame by frame, and so it gives you a deep appreciation for it. And when you move to digital, there is that whole idea of, you know, it's still very entertaining to watch and that, but some of that personal touch just feels kind of lost, which is a sad sort of thing. But who knows? Like most things, we may have, you know, a time where stop motion returns again and people embrace it once again, whether, you

0: too, because you've seen how many times something like Seven Samurai has been adapted into the Western cinema culture. When you've got the Magnificent Seven, and then more recently there was an Australian movie called Seven Snipers that take that sort of basic concept of Seven Samurai. But Kurosawa, there's again a filmmaker with not a bad film in their catalogue. So many samurai movies, Yojimbo, oh gosh, Ran,
1: Oh,
0: and then
1: Ran,
0: you've
1: amazing
0: got,
1: too.
0: Ran too, like a historical feudal kind of film, and then even some more beautiful films like Dreams, which was this magnificent film that he made later in his career as well, but exceptional filmmaker.
1: Let's have a look at a couple of other text messages. Leroy in Penrith, a man after my own heart. Ken Loach, British social realist filmmaker, has been doing it since the 60s and continues to make great films, and sometimes very different films, and they're very unique. They're pretty confronting. I remember having my darling wife, Lynn, and I love going to the movies together, but Lynn found my obsession with Ken Loach films a bit much. She said, "This is not a night out. This is not a date night. This is not a good time anyone is having." I say, "But yeah, this is the real world. I love what he does." But he does amazing films. My favourite, more recent one of his ever two, there's Looking for Eric, which stars the wonderful and one of a kind Eric Cantona, former Manchester United and Leeds United champion, in an acting role where he comes off the post. He's on the poster of a wall in a bedroom of a man's flat, where this man is struggling to raise his kids on his own, and starts to become his dream spirit guide. And The Angel Share, which is about the whiskey makers in Scotland. They're just beautiful films. Beautiful films.
0: Incredible filmmaker, and it's sort of like I always kind of position him as between sort of like a Mike Leigh that can be like very dry and serious and somewhat depressing, and then someone like a Neil Jordan who can also be fantastical but realist at the same time.
1: Yeah.
0: So yeah, Ken Loach, terrific, terrific filmmaker.
1: George is in Lakemba. You can give us a call too, 1300 800 222, talking your favourite filmmakers, your favourite auteur, George.
2: G'day, guys. Actually, funnily enough, I think Ken Loach's early film, Family Life, was on TV the
1: It
2: other night.
1: was. We were watching it out the corner of our eyes on Gem while I was talking to you.
2: Yeah, I just caught a little bit of it. You really have to see it from the beginning, to fully appreciate. But anyhow, yeah, amazing filmmaker. Anyhow, I agree with nearly all the suggestions so far. But I thought we should maybe go for an Australian.
1: Yes.
2: Be a little patriotic, and there's a few good ones to choose from. I was thinking about Peter Weir, but I thought, if you're talking about why somebody who you want to, thinking I want to see what they do next because they can be so diverse in what they do. Rolf de Heer, the Dutch Australian film
0: Oh,
2: director.
0: absolutely. Absolutely.
2: Because he goes all over the place. The first one of his I ever saw was an early science fiction effort of his called Incident at Raven's Gate with
0: Oh, I love that movie.
2: Terry
0: It's
2: Camilleri, I think, was in there. And
0: absolutely. Yeah, you're right. Yes. I just interviewed actually Terry recently
2: Oh, really? He's
0: for
2: still
0: Peter
2: with us?
0: Weir.
2: Oh, good.
0: Yeah. I did an interview with him for Peter Weir's The Cars That Ate Paris. They got a
2: Oh,
0: nice
2: what a great
0: release
2: film
0: in the
2: that is, too.
0: UK. Incredible film. And so, yeah, we spoke about his body of work, including Bill and Ted's Excellent Adventure, where he plays Napoleon Dynamite, and I couldn't
2: Wow,
0: resist.
2: that's a close look at that. But yeah, no, he went on to do things like Bad Boy Bubby, of course,
0: Ah, yes.
2: where he kind of shot different segments of the film in different ways to suggest the different way that a mentally challenged person might perceive the world at different times. And he also did all the way to Some Things That Misfired. Like, there was a black and white silent time traveling science fiction film, Dr. Plonk, which
0: Yes.
2: I don't think was totally successful, but it just showed that he was willing to try absolutely anything. And then one of my favorites, did the ones with David Gulliver, like The Tracker and Charlie's Country,
0: The
2: which were
0: Tracker.
2: magnificent. And he also did
0: And Ten Canoes was also
2: Ten
0: Rob Deveaux
2: Canoes,
0: as well,
2: yes,
0: wasn't it?
2: right,
0: Yeah,
2: yeah.
0: beautiful
2: And
0: film.
2: then a total contrast was he wanted to make a film, he said, that on a really micro budget with just a few people. And in some ways, it's the ultimate feminist revenge film, not quite like Kill
0: Ah,
2: Bill, where
0: yes.
2: where everybody ends up on the floor in bits. But there's no kind of physical violence or anything like that, or deaths. But the psychological twists are incredible. That's Alexander's Project with Gary
0: And
2: Sweet
0: it was
2: playing.
0: Gary Sweet. Yes, incredible film. It was
2: And Helena
0: basically about a
2: Bouveille,
0: cheating
2: the wife.
0: husband.
2: Yeah, hell of a day is

0: the wife who starts off being a real victim, it seems, and then turns the tables in the most incredible ways. And it's all
1: the power dynamic shifts. Yeah, incredible film, and rarely spoken of when people talk of Rolf Dahur's film catalogue as well. Alexandra's Project, great film.
2: Thanks, George. 1-300-800-222. Kerry's texted through Sofia Coppola as well. Of course, I loved her. The Virgin Suicides, I really love. But Lost in Translation, I guess, is, you know, what a landmark film that was in terms of a generational film that she made, which you go back to time and time again. The Priscilla film was interesting too that she made as well, which is a really bold film to make about teenage Priscilla Presley.
1: And I think that was a really good comeback feature because there had been some middling films in between. I think there was Marie Antoinette, The Bling Ring.
2: I liked the Marie Antoinette one. I know a lot of people didn't, but I didn't.
1: Yeah, it was definitely one of those type of films that I think it was a divide. You were either going to love it or hate it.
2: Which I like about a good auteur is like, I've got my own vision and, I'm going to do it my way. And it's good to have something that divides
1: audiences. It felt like a rock and roll period piece in a way. It was a different take on it.
2: It was. Let's finish up with Donald in Waverley. Hello, Donald. How are you going?
3: Yeah, very good, thanks. Good morning. Hi, Jarrett. How are you?
1: Hey, Donald. I hope you're calling to talk about John Carpenter.
3: No, I'm not. I'm green. Well, firstly, you mentioned Stephen King before. He just had a birthday 2 or 3 days ago. He's 79 now.
1: Incredible.
3: And, of course, one of his famous ones is The Shining, but I don't think he was too impressed by the way that... It finished up, but...
1: It's an interesting one that he wasn't, but then he fully embraced Mike Flanagan's Dr. Sleep, which is the sequel to The Shining that he wrote, and yet Mike Flanagan's Dr. Sleep is very much a cinematic sequel to Kubrick's Shining, so it's an odd one.
3: I'm sure that he's happy in the end when the check arrives in the mailbox. So,
1: 100%. 100%.
3: Now, my director of choice, Ridley Scott.
1: There's a director with a versatile body of work.
3: Well, when you look at when he did, he put himself in a box when he did Aliens back in the 80s and Blade Runner, and then Legend
1: with that beautiful Tangerine Dream score. Yeah.
3: Yes, yeah, and Mia Sara and Tom Cruise just starting out, but Tim Curry is the evil monster. But then as you look further down, he's done Thelma and Louise, G.I. Jane, Gladiator, Matchstick
1: 1492, The Conquest of Paradise, the Gerard Depardieu film.
3: And of course, most recently, a great one was The Martian with Matt Damon.
1: He's prolific. And I think, I feel like every 2 years, Ridley Scott's got a film that's coming out as well. And he chooses although he does do a lot of films, he is very selective about what he does because he was pitched to do Terminator 3 at a point in time. And they offered him, they said, what will it take for you to make the movie? And he says, pay me as much as Arnold Schwarzenegger's getting paid, which he was getting a $20 million paycheck. They offered the $20 million to him. And he pretty much had just set it to see if it would work, and then he turned the film down. So, he could have made the money movie, and so arguably some of his films may not be the greatest, but they are indeed his decision to make them.
2: His vision,
1: so,
2: and that's what we're talking about.
1: Exceptional filmmaker.
2: Good on you, Donald. Thanks to everybody who called through as well or texted through, and it's great catching up, Jared. Let's do it again soon.
1: Absolutely. Thank you, Francis. Always a pleasure.
2: Jarrett Garn with us, our film critic and documentarian, talking about your favourite filmmakers and auteurs. And we'll talk films with him again in a couple of weeks' time here on ABC Radio Overnights. In a moment, off to Los Angeles to catch up with our good friend Brian Curtis. First, though, Snow Patrol and our very own Kylie. ABC Radio Overnights.

0: Snow Patrol and our very own Kylie Minogue, who's going to be at the AFL Grand Final this weekend. The game better be good because we know Kylie will be. It'll be a challenge, but there it is with These Alarms here on ABC Radio Overnights.
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2: This is Overnights with Francis Leach.
0: And it's 24 minutes to four on the east coast of Australia. It's 3:06 in South Australia and the Northern Territory, and 2:24 in the west. Brian Curtis is the host of the Press Box podcast from the Ringer Network in the United States, and he talks to us regularly from Los Angeles, and he's with us again this morning. Good day, Brian. How are you going?
3: Good day, Francis. How are you?
0: I am well. It's exciting here. I know that you're a sports fan. Part of what you do with the Press Box is talk sport, talk American sport particularly, but it's AFL Grand Final week. It's a Rugby League Grand Final week next week. So it's our sort of Super Bowl month.
3: I wish I was there is all I can say. It sounds fantastic.
0: It'll be a big day at the MCG this weekend, no doubt about it. Where they played the NFL game a couple of weeks ago, so it'll be transformed back to its for what nature intended it to be for an AFL game, Brian.
3: I hope both sides play a little bit better than the Rams did. That's all I got to say about that.
0: Isn't that funny? Well, did they get that so wrong, sort of thinking they could fly here within 24 hours, just get off the plane, play, and go home?
3: My takeaway, Francis, was that the members of the Los Angeles Rams are not Australians, because all the Australians I know seem to not suffer from jet lag at all. They're used to long-haul flights, and the Rams get off, and they completely sleptwalk through the game. It was so funny.
0: Now, in the States at the moment, plenty going on. Donald Trump's pushing ahead with his plans to build the Arc de Trump, which is his sort of version of the Arc de Triomphe in Paris, but he wants his bigger, so that's why he's doing it. But weirdly, he's suggesting the reason why

0: he wants to do it is so that he can store drones in it. There'll be sniper towers on it and ammunition stored in it, which is bizarre to say the least. What is going on, Brian?
1: Truly bizarre. And doesn't it remind you of a villain in a James Bond movie having their lair in the strangest place, or maybe Lex Luthor in the original Superman movie?
0: Mr. Evil's got a movie.
1: Subway.
0: Dr. Evil from...
1: Absolutely, yeah, probably in this case more like Dr. Evil. That would be the better reference. Yeah, it's, you know, obviously this is being done, or the theory that this is being done as a military installation in order to get it built, right? Because Americans here right before the midterms are largely saying, hey, we're more concerned about high gas prices than we are about real estate ventures in Washington, D.C. But this just adds a very, very surreal touch to the whole thing. And I just imagine, you know, someone in there, maybe it's Dr. Evil, looking at video screens and pushing red buttons and doing different things to fend off whatever attack this is supposed to fend off.
0: Yeah, I guess what's the play here? Is it because he thinks that, and he sort of uses national security a lot to get things done that he wants to get done, that if he goes to Congress, which is unlikely to pass it if the money bill's required to build this thing just on its own merits, but if he says if it's for national security, well, there's a risk to any politician who's going to be accused of not taking national security seriously, so they'll wave the money through so he can get it built?
1: Sure. Or you put it into a larger national security bill that's about securing the United States, and then somehow an arch gets built into it, too. You know, Trump is just in a really interesting legacy building mode. And I accent the word building there. I mean, whether it's, you know, various foreign adventures, whether it's actual real estate, the East Wing of the White House, you know, the Kennedy Center, now the arch, he's just trying to find ways to make himself immortal, to put his name on things that will outlast him. And this is probably the strangest manifestation of that yet.
0: Is your sense is it will actually get built, or is it's just one of the, another sort of distraction and pipe dream that is floated out there that never really materializes?
1: Probably the latter, if only because this is harder than tearing down part of the White House. Construction is harder than bulldozing. So I'm going to guess this is going to be much more difficult for him to get done.
0: The other aspect of that, of course, is what's happening with the Kennedy Center. So this building, this much-loved and revered art center in Washington, was a memorial to the late President John F. Kennedy, has had no performances in it for quite a while now, and it's got a facade up the front which is covering over the entrance, and it's basically been moribund since Trump took over the board. He's running the place now, and the fear is that he's going to try to knock it over and build something else with his name on it.
1: That's exactly right. You know, this all started because Donald Trump wanted to change the programming at the Kennedy Center into programming that was more Trump-friendly. Now, we could imagine various, you know, outcomes of there, you know, more conservative-friendly programming. But as we know, Donald Trump loves show tunes and other interesting things and plays them all the time at his rallies. So that's probably a very particular aesthetic. But then when that didn't work, he closed the Kennedy Center completely. We saw a glimpse of a photo the other day that might indicate that he wants to actually demolish it, to raise it, as you say. And now we're in this strange place where people are saying, wait a second, we're not getting any of the wonderful cultural programming at this institution, which is a big, big deal in Washington, D.C., and we might lose the thing entirely for a new pop-up Trump building. It is a really, really strange and horrendous situation.
0: What's the situation in the States in relation to data centers? A lot of fear and concern in Australia. It's certainly been the topic of interest nationally here about where they're built, how much energy they'll consume, what sort of impact they're going to have on the communities where they are being built. Is that concern being mirrored in the United States?
1: It truly is. And I think it's the biggest surprise issue in the midterms. You have candidates from both parties. You know, you would think maybe it starts out as a Democratic issue, but we've seen a lot of Republicans doing the same thing, accusing their opponents of supporting data centers, of, you know, saying we don't need to rein them. Oh, that my opponent doesn't want to rein them in. I do. I want to put checks and balances on them. There's a wonderful story here from Kentucky recently in the Wall Street Journal about a woman who refused to sell her family farm at an enormous profit to get data centers built there because she just didn't feel it was right. It's become this enormous, enormous political issue. And how it plays in November is one of those things that I don't think many pundits here understand because they didn't see it coming to begin with.
0: Yeah, it certainly is here. And I wonder if that's going to be the decisive factor in the midterms that might actually have a greater impact than maybe the president currently acknowledges, because he's kind of dismissed the idea that being concerned about data centers and artificial intelligence is, you're somehow not on the main page, you're not in the main game if you're worried about that.
1: Exactly. He's been the pro-crypto president. He's been the pro-AI president. He's been the pro-data center president. So what's interesting is you see Republicans who are running in these statewide elections trying to separate themselves from him on that issue, just like they're doing with the Iran war. Same move, and we'll see how successful it is.
0: Brian Curtis is with us. He's one of the hosts of the Press Box podcast for the Ringer Network. And I know on your current pod that you just dropped yesterday, you were talking about the issue of what's happening at the White House in relation to the media ban that President Trump has thrown down to ban MS Now, CNN, and others from the White House, which is an unprecedented move. To do that, I know Pete Hegseth, the foreign or the Minister of War or the Defence Secretary, has done that a while ago. But this time at the White House, it's caused serious alarm.
1: It really has, because what President Trump has done is pick out certain media outlets that he doesn't like and ban them from the White House grounds. And when I say ban them from the grounds, reporters showed up on Saturday morning and their badges literally didn't work. This is, something you and I might encounter, and we have to go to the Human Resources Department to get our badges turned back on. Yes. In this case, they were actually banned from the White House. This was CNN, MS Now, and Politico. So they've gone to court and filed suit. But what's so interesting about this now is other media outlets having their back, coming in and saying, hey, if you're going to pick on one member of the Fourth Estate, you're picking on all of us. So we've seen some of the television networks who are part of the president's pool, that's where they shoot footage of the president when he's at the UN, say this week, that they give for free to all the other television networks. They've refused to shoot that footage. We've even seen the New York Times and papers of that nature say, we're not actually going to publish many photos of the president this week. Photos are also taken in a kind of pool setup because we want to show that we are all one media, right? That you can't single some of us out for different privileges and different passes to the White House without singling us all out. And there's something very admirable about that. We'll see how much that group boycott lasts, but it's very interesting at this point.
0: Has there been any reaction from the White House since the pool ban has gone into place? I mean, President Trump loves the cameras, so I wonder how he's going to feel if nobody's there to film him. He was he did have a press conference with Mayor Mamdani in New York, and he made it clear he thought that it was all a bit of nothing to worry about, but I wonder how long that's going to last.
1: Well, the funniest outcome, Francis, has been that his wife, Melania, actually credentialed two reporters to cover her this week in New York with the United Nations, including one from CNN. So this is after the president had put in the ban against CNN, and she said, actually, a CNN reporter can join me at this. So that, I think, shows you a little bit that this might not be as wide-ranging as the president wants it to be. And also, this is how the media works. A reporter who is credentialed by the United Nations can show up and ask Donald Trump a question at the United Nations, as someone did. And he said something like, you're not supposed to be here. You're not supposed to be covering me. And they said, hey, this is journalistic ingenuity. I found a different media path, so I get to ask the question.
0: Yep. Brian Curtis is with us from the Press Box podcast, the Ringer Network in the United States. NBA season hasn't started, but it's not far away. How's that shaping up for a lot of basketball fans here in Australia? Are we looking out for anything different come the start of the season? I think it's about October 20, is it, Brian?
1: That's right, 1 month away. What's interesting about this season is LeBron James being in Philadelphia.
0: Yes.
1: That's going to be the biggest storyline, not just because it's LeBron, but because, in the NBA, as many fans there in Australia know, it's all about super teams now. It's about taking a couple of different, very high wattage players, putting them together on the same team and trying to see if they fit. And then secondarily, trying to see if all those role players, the cheaper players that go with them, fit with them. And Philly is the most interesting experiment yet, maybe. They got Jaylen Brown from the Boston Celtics in a big trade. They've got LeBron. They've got their own stars. So I think initially that's the team where most of us are going to be watching.
0: Why did LeBron choose Philadelphia as probably his last dance as he gets to the back end of his career?
1: I think he just wants to win one more title. I think he looked around and saw, look, there's a situation where I can go in. I have a chance to win a championship. I have a chance to play with other superstars who are much younger than

0: me. He's got a relationship with one of the players on that team. You know, he's not taking nearly as much money to play in Philly. But to me at this point, like the only, he could retire right now and his legacy would be secure. And the only thing that would really bring him back is a chance at one more ring.
1: One more ring. That's all we ever want, isn't it?
0: Yeah, truly. Yeah. Or just one ring.
1: Just one ring.
0: My case and yours.
1: As a St Kilda fan too. Just once. Just once would be nice. Good to talk, Brian. Enjoy your day there in Los Angeles. We always love having a chat.
0: Oh, always love talking to you, Francis. Thanks so much.
1: See you, mate. Brian Curtis there, host of the Press Box podcast, one of America's biggest podcasts from the Ringer Network in the United States. If you look up the Press Box, you'll find it there. It's a great pod if you like American politics, American sport, American perspective on things. Catch Brian regularly here with us on ABC Radio overnights. Francis Lynch with you on this Thursday morning. Hope you're having a good one. Here's Noel and Liam.

0: Oasis, Don't Look Back in Anger. Looking forward to seeing the doco that's doing the rounds at the moment. It's getting some good raps as well on the Brothers Gallagher and their reunion tour from last year here on ABC Radio Overnights.
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0: And I hope you're having a good morning. After the news, Melissa Conley-Tyler is going to talk to us about international affairs in our neighbourhood. Looking forward to that. Before the news, lovely take on the Tracy Chapman classic here from country superstar Luke Combs.

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4: ABC News, I'm Tanmaya Navada. Iran's president has delivered a defiant speech at the United Nations General Assembly, accusing the US and Israel of terrorism in their war against his country. Masoud Pezeshkian's comments come as Iran's foreign ministry confirms it's considering a fresh offer of peace terms from Washington to end their months-long conflict. Mr. Pezeshkian has held up photos of slain Supreme Leader Ayatollah Ali Khamenei, as well as school children killed by an airstrike in the early days of the war. He says Iran has merely acted in self-defense.
5: We defended ourselves with utmost strength. America and Israel attacked us equipped with the latest technology and weapon systems, and our people stood steadfast.
4: U.S. Treasury Secretary Scott Bessent says the United States is open to extending its trade truce with China that expires in November or considering a possibly larger trade deal. His comments come after a meeting with Chinese Vice Premier He Lifeng to prepare for a summit between the two countries' leaders. U.S. President Donald Trump and Chinese counterpart Xi Jinping are expected to discuss the issues further at the White House in the coming hours. Mr. Bessent gave little else away to reporters.
6: We're open to the idea of just continuing the Busan arrangement or examining the bigger deal. We're fine with both, and we're going to do what's best for the American people.
4: At home, Liberal MPs have denied suggestions the party is speaking with One Nation about a potential agreement ahead of the next election. Nidal Mustafa reports.
7: One Nation MP Barnaby Joyce says he's held discussions with senior Liberal Party figures about offering confidence and supply in the event either party could form minority government. That claim has been rubbished by a number of Liberal Party figures today, and Angus Taylor says he certainly hasn't been involved in any such talks.
8: No, and I gave no authority to anyone else to have that conversation.
7: The opposition leader has previously ruled out any sort of coalition with One Nation.
4: Experts say while the private credit sector is growing rapidly, banks remain by far the biggest lenders. The corporate regulator ASIC is warning of a crackdown on the private credit industry, saying the clock is ticking on poor lending practices. Australian investors say a rapid exit of cash out of the sector is possible if more investors begin to worry about the risks. Christian Ryan is the executive chairman of investment firm FinCap and says banks remain at the top of the lending tree.
9: Australian banks, the big banks, are the major lender in the marketplace. So from a system point of view that I know that people are talking about quite heavily, it's still a relatively small percentage of the overall loans in the market. Yes, it's growing, but from a system point of view, it's pretty small.
4: A friend of the late Aussie rock legend Gary Angry Anderson has remembered the Rose Tattoo frontman as a very passionate man. Anderson's family confirmed his death yesterday afternoon, just weeks after the 79-year-old fell ill during the band's European tour. As well as achieving international acclaim with the band, Anderson had a successful solo career and multiple TV and movie roles. Music journalist Murray Engelhart says Rose Tattoo was enormously important to his late friend.
10: He'll talk about everything from astronomy to architecture, and you try and get a word in sometimes when he's on a roll. Very well read guy, which would surprise a lot of people. Very passionate guy.
4: There's fears Ethiopia could be on the brink of returning to civil war, with fighting breaking out between the government and Tigrayan forces in the country's north. With more, here's the BBC's Kalkadan Yabeltal.
11: This comes in the backdrop of deteriorating relations.

0: ships and increasing tensions in the past few days. And it was just 3 days ago that the Grand Forces, together with other six armed groups in Ethiopia, announced that they're forming a new alliance aimed at toppling the central government. And it seems that all these alarms that have been sounded over the past few months, that Ethiopia might be sliding back to full civil war, are leading up to this.
1: And in sports, Socceroos young gun Nestori Irrenkunda says the upcoming friendlies against Brazil will be helpful for Australia ahead of the Asia Cup in January. Australia hosts Brazil in Townsville on Friday night and then again in Brisbane on Tuesday evening. Irrenkunda is said to be a key part of the Australian attack and says the game will be helpful for the Socceroos' development.
2: One of the best national teams in the world, and you're playing against the best players. So it'll help us. It'll help us, and it's a good experience for the whole group. It'd be a difficult two games, but we try to give it our best shot.
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3: Queensland's weather for Thursday, isolated to scattered showers east of about Hughenden to Roma, over Cape York Peninsula and in the Western Gulf Country. Showers tending widespread at times along the North Tropical Coast, the chance of isolated thunderstorms in Capricornia, as well as adjacent parts of the central and southern interior. Partly cloudy in the southwest and mostly sunny elsewhere. For the latest weather, stay tuned to your local ABC.
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9: Good morning. How are you? 6 minutes past four on the East Coast. It's 24 to four in the Northern Territory and in South Australia, and six past two in the West. Coming up in just a moment, Melissa Conley Tyler, who's an honorary fellow at the Asia Institute at the University of Melbourne, is going to have a look at international affairs in our region and beyond. And with the United Nations General Assembly currently sitting, there's a lot going on. There's a lot to discuss. Before that, though, here's Fleetwood Mac.

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0: Here on ABC Radio Overnights, Francis Leach here on your Thursday. Time to look beyond our shores with Melissa Conley-Tyler, Honorary Fellow at the Asia Institute at the University of Melbourne. And it is a busy time when it comes to international affairs because the UN General Assembly is in session. Prime Minister Anthony Albanese is there amongst other world leaders, including the Iranian president, which is a remarkable thing to consider. I think the Iranian president just made a rather fiery address to the UN General Assembly. President Trump has spoken there. President Xi of China will be there. So it's all happening. Melissa Conley-Tyler joins us now. Good morning, Melissa. How are you going?
2: Very well, thanks.
0: Yeah, it must be a strange time to be in New York with that many world leaders all in close proximity.
2: Yeah, apparently you can't get a cab, people get caught in the traffic so long that your best way to have a meeting with a leader is to stand on a street corner and try to intercept.
0: Just sort of tap one on the shoulder at the lights.
2: Yep, exactly.
0: Yeah, it's pretty crazy, isn't it? But I mean, it shows that the UN, even as much maligned as it is by some sections of the political spectrum, it still has a role to play, and those senior leaders from around the world still see it as an important place to actually turn up and state their case.
2: Yeah. Look, I think there are many reasonable criticisms about, you know, what more can the UN do when we have crises in the world. But in the end, it's just the member countries who come along. And if you've got a situation where, you know, like during the Cold War or now, where you have countries that simply don't agree on things, you can't really blame the UN for not being able to resolve those problems. It does its best. The quote about the UN, which I always love, is that it's not to take us to heaven, it's to save us from hell. And the things that get onto the UN agenda are always the worst parts.
0: Yeah, there are not many great stories coming out of the General Assembly, that's for sure. But that's the reason why it exists, to try to avoid the calamities of the 20th century major wars. We do have an ambition as Australia to be on the Security Council. And Prime Minister was talking very strongly this week in New York about the bid that the Australian government is going to make to be on the Security Council for a two-year term. So why is it important for Australia to have a seat there? You know, given that the five powers that have permanent seats can always veto whatever's going on, Russia, China, France, the United States and Britain. So what's the value in it?
2: Look, there's a lot we can do there. An interesting one I saw was last time we were on, which is exactly this time in 2013. That had been opposed by Tony Abbott in opposition. He wasn't sure, you know, what was the point of being on there. The first week after the election, he and Julie Bishop got to the UN, got to go and chair the UN Security Council, and we were there where we could be talking about the downing of flight MH17, which was shot down over Ukraine with so many effects on Australian lives, and we could use that to prosecute that and to make sure that, you know, Russia was, to the extent possible, held accountable. Now, there's all sorts of other things on the agenda at the moment. If you look at, you know, what the Security Council's doing, it's looking at Ebola in the Congo. It's looking at nuclear issues. It's looking at sanctions on Iran and Hormuz. It has a monthly discussion on Palestine. It's looking at AI and what that means for the future. I mean, all of those are topics that Australia cares about. Our prosperity, our

0: security depends on what happens in the rider world, and we're safer if it's governed by rules, and we're safer if we've got a seat, a voice in those decisions.
1: So as a middle power, Australia really needs these sort of international forums to work.
0: Yeah, very much so. And it's interesting. I think we're going in with a very positive agenda. The ideas on conflict prevention, on defending the rules that make everyone safe. And in that sense, you know, most of the countries in the world are smaller or middle countries. You know, they like the idea of there being rules. We're also pushing hard on protection of civilians as something that we've been trying to work on. So this time last year, Foreign Minister Wong got more than 100 countries to sign up to Australia's, you know, promoted declaration on the protection of humanitarian personnel, which was a response to the you know the death of Zombie Francum in Gaza. And so, in that sense, I mean, we're seen as being active and trying to do the right thing internationally. Now, within the parameters of a very difficult world, a lot of the time, but I think those things put us much more on the agenda as a country that is making an effort, and we're, yeah.
1: Melissa Conley Tyler is with us, Honorary Fellow at the Asia Institute at the University of Melbourne, talking international affairs with us here on Overnights on ABC Radio. The other thing that will be on the agenda there, of course, is trying to have some influence over creating a consensus around artificial intelligence and how to deal with it. I mean, there's been, if I have, you know, if you are someone who is a maximalist pessimist like I am when it comes to artificial intelligence, seems that the only way forward is some sort of non-proliferation and containment strategy like we had with nuclear power, nuclear energy and nuclear weapons.
0: And I think that's the right way to see it, that this is, you know, this is something between the space race and the nuclear arms race all sort of tied up together. That whoever gets there first has an enormous advantage, but, you know, we can create things that do a lot of harm. And the current discussions have really come out of a case people might have heard about, where a group of agents, you know, AI agents at OpenAI, were given a particular task, and they, without being asked to, hacked into another organization, Hugging Face, and, you know, got the information they wanted. Now, that in itself, I suppose, wouldn't be so scary. It was the way they worked together. They were described by Dario Amodei, the founder of Anthropic, as working like a fanatically devoted collective. So they all made this, you know, they worked out a communication channel, and they all worked together, and they would sacrifice themselves to get the others ahead in this task. His worry, and you know, he's written about this, is that if they were more capable, if they used those same behaviours, they could have used bots to take down the whole internet for all of us. So from that perspective, you know, it focuses the mind. It's not an abstract thing. It's something that if companies are working on this frontier of AI development, they have to seriously think about the safety side. And his suggestion was, I suppose, three parts. That each of them have a safety evaluator, which he's agreed to do, and other, you know, frontier labs straight off said they will do as well. Then thinking about whether you need legislation within across the democracies to try to help companies behave well, and then globally, what can you do in discussions, say, with China to try to make sure that, you know, that they're also not pushing beyond this frontier. Yeah. So I think that analogy you say about arms control and treaties, that's the sort of place we are.
1: So I guess it's, at the moment, it's a race in two between the United States and China over who has the most sophisticated and powerful AI models. And President Trump has made it clear that he does not want to cede that upper hand that the Americans have currently. So it's about trust, isn't it? He's meeting President Xi in New York as part of the UN General Assembly on the sidelines there. So how do they establish some sort of trust to understand that it's in their mutual self-interest to regulate this technology and not turn it into an arms race?
0: Yeah. Look, I think there's some common interest there. I mean, one of the low-hanging fruit people are talking about are things like AI and biological weapons. Okay, and I just say those words together, and that sounds bad, doesn't it? So nobody has an interest in

0: in rogue actors getting that. So it's possible they can come up with some simple level that is in neither China nor US interest that they can agree on. Okay. And that might be the start. I suppose I'm one of the people who see that the biggest thing, you know, about a Trump-Xi summit is the fact that it's even happening, that this is now, I think this is their seventh, and it's really normalizing it, this idea that they will keep what, I mean, Beijing talked about in the last meeting as being sort of strategic stability. They have to just manage the relationship so that there's enough stability. One of the things that has to happen is a renewal of the truce on tariffs. Strictly speaking, they are both threatening to put, huge tariffs on both countries. They need to renew the truce that they'll stop for a little bit longer. And then there are all sorts of things that I think Trump will need, you know, ahead of midterms, which are very soon, to be able to say, look, I've got some announceables, you know, where China is going to buy more of our agricultural produce or whatever it is that makes people feel that, you know, this has been a diplomatic success.
1: Before we let you go, Melissa, we should look back on what's happening in Nepal a month on from the floods.
0: Yeah.
1: Where sort of the news cycle moves on, but the problems remain and the challenges remain. What do we know about how the Nepalese and the Chinese on the other side of the border are coping with the recovery effort in what has been a catastrophic start to their season?
0: Yeah, well, look, I've been focusing on the Nepal side of the border, and I suppose I can see a lot of positive. Part of it for me is just seeing how the Australian community responded. We're in a time where, I don't know, people around the world have been cutting their aid expenditure. And to me, to watch Australians say, this is something I care about, I'm going to help, and for them to have all the avenues that they need to do that. So we've had things like the Emergency Action Alliance working the way it should, where there are 13 leading charities. They don't compete with each other. They're all just part of this one single appeal. And the ABC has been supporting that. So, you know, people telling people how they can donate, and people can donate with confidence because the Australian Council for International Development, you know, looks after all of those. They have to comply with strict rules, they're regularly audited, all of the rest. And I've also been watching a lot with, you know, local population. So I'm in Armidale, and near us in Walker, the publican has worked with, you know, a tiny local community, has got, I think it's around $30,000 raised. And one of the things I like is because it's diaspora people, they can keep telling you how it's going. Like they can actually, you know, show you what's been built, and you know that it's making an effect. The other thing that's, I think, very interesting is the way Nepal has done this. So the Prime Minister there, who I don't know if you recall, but, you know, came from a real, you know, young people's uprising, of good government, of being the deliverer. He set up a Prime Minister's Disaster Relief Fund. And so money's coming from all around the world and then going into that. And that is, you know, is paying out all the time to victims. So I think you look at that and you say, well, isn't that great that Australians, if they feel motivated, can have that confidence and know? If people want to do more, I mean, one of the things I'm hearing from the community is, do consider tourism. It's not too early. I know that's amazing to think, isn't it? But
1: this
0: is an economy which runs on tourism, about one in seven jobs, tourist jobs. And depending upon where it is, obviously, you know, you want to make sure you're going to a place where you won't be a burden. But, you know, people still coming, people still showing their support, showing their care about Nepal. One of the ways you can do that is to have a holiday. So, worth considering.
1: Definitely. And also you can still donate at abc.net.au/gives. Melissa, always lovely to catch up, and I learn a lot whenever we chat, and we'll do it again next month. Thanks for being on the program again.
0: Thanks, friends.
1: Melissa Conley-Tyler there, Honorary Fellow at the Asia Institute at the University of Melbourne, talking international affairs with us. And very timely that we've had her on because, of course, as we discussed, the UN General Assembly is sitting at the moment. Prime Minister Albanese is over there, and all the world leaders there in New York City. Francis Leach with you on this Thursday morning. Are you a fan of the Antiques Roadshow TV show? Oh, come on, we all get sucked into it at some point. We say, oh,

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1: Matt O'Kine, disruptive in class. Whoa. Becky Lucas, too clever for her own good.
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1: 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Ron Lewis, made her teacher cry. Luke McGregor, permanent detention.
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0: Well, it's 28 past four on the east coast of Australia, 2 minutes to four in South Australia and the Northern Territory, and 28 past two in the west. Now, imagine your favourite television show comes to your town to film an episode or two, particularly if it's a global TV event. What would that be like? And if you're a fan of the legendary British TV show Antiques Roadshow, imagine if that was the film, I mean the TV program that turned up and decided it was going to use your wonderful locale as a backdrop. Well, the Tasmanian National Trust and tourism groups are campaigning to get the BBC's Antiques Roadshow to visit Tasmania. Jen Fry is the CEO and Managing Director of the National Trust of Tasmania, and Jen joins us here on ABC Breakfast Overnights across Australia. Morning, Jen. How are you going?
6: Good morning, Francis. Good morning, listeners.
0: It's a bold plan. Who was the architect of this one?
6: Oh, look, my lips are sealed.
0: It's a great idea. Have you pitched it to them yet?
6: Yes, we have. So certainly isn't a new idea. We've had the Antique Roadshow come to New South Wales in Australia, and they

0: filmed a pilot program, which is available to watch on YouTube. And we thought, you know what? It would be really good if they came back and did a whole series in Australia. And of course, whilst they're in Australia, they should definitely come to Tasmania.
1: Well, of course. I mean, Tasmania is a place of great beauty and heritage, and there's bound to be plenty of great stuff that they could look at.
0: Exactly, exactly. We've got whole streetscapes that date back to the 1830s, 1860s, beautiful places of sandstone that look as if they are stepping right out of a time machine. So I think our places that we have in Tasmania particularly lend themselves to being on the Antique Roadshow.
1: Why Antiques Roadshow in particular? Why do you like that as an option to sort of come and showcase Tassie?
0: Well, there's lots of things about that show that I love. And of course, it is one of those things that you, when you see it on the television and you're sort of watching something and it comes on, you're like, oh, I'm watching this, because it has just that fantastic reveal at the end where someone has got an item that they cherish and that item is worth something or it has great sentimental value. And so they get to find out finally about this item that's been in the family for generations or that they found at the local op shop that they think it's worth something. So I just love that reveal at the end. But of course, being with the National Trust here in Tasmania, we love heritage. And we think that heritage has a lot to give to a sense of place, that heritage has a lot to give to someone's sense of being and history and ancestry. It's such an important topic. And Antique Roadshow really displays that for people in a meaningful way.
1: Yeah, it does. And the best thing about it, as you said, is not only the items that are being looked at and being assessed, it's the stories that come along with them that are revealed by the owners or the people that bring them along.
0: Exactly. It's those stories that connect us to those things and to our place in the world. And that's why heritage is so important and why I just love Antique Roadshow.
1: Jen Fry, you've been asking Tasmanians to share special and historic objects or precious things that people love with their own stories and their connections to it. Have you been getting much of a response? What sort of responses are you getting?
0: Yeah, we have been getting a lot of great responses, actually, and some of them are very funny. So we've been loving all of it. It doesn't really matter to me around those responses, really, like it doesn't matter to the Antique Roadshow people as well, because you need all sorts of interesting things, some of it worth money, surprisingly, some of it just sentimental value, in order to make the show work. So the key to the show is having lots of different types of objects that they can have a look at and talk about on the show with lots of different outcomes. So for me, all the things that people have been putting up online have been great, right down to, you know, television show memorabilia to hats from local shops that no longer exist, you know, that only it's an in-joke sort of thing. Only people in one certain spot would understand the funniness of it. And it's been fantastic to see people just interacting with their own heritage. It's lovely.
1: Do you have anything yourself that you'd want to take down to a shooting of the Antiques Roadshow and go, can you have a look at this for me?
0: I don't have anything myself besides, you know, some of the beautiful items that the National Trust has. I would love to be able to have someone have a look at some of the things that we have in our houses around the state, because there's really special things that would be wonderful to have someone value for us and let us know just how much money that something is worth or isn't and just has value because of where it lives. So an object like a teacup, for instance, might not have a lot of value outside of where it is situated within the house as part of a larger collection or as part of the house itself that someone who once lived there would have used. So understanding those stories is really special, and it's a rare thing for us to be able to have that on tap. So I am hoping that when we have the BBC Antique Roadshow come to Tasmania, we'll be able to show some of the great things that are in some of our National Trust property.
1: So what's the next step for you guys from here to try to make that happen?
0: Well, people can help us by going onto the YouTube channel and looking up the Antique Roadshow pilot for New South Wales and viewing that or liking it. The more things that the BBC sees from across Australia around that particular pilot, then that will draw them because they'll know that lots of people are in.

0: interested in having the Antique Roadshow come to Tasmania. So that's the first thing. The second thing people can do is they can film their object, and it doesn't matter where you live. You can live in New South Wales, Queensland, Victoria, Western Australia, Northern Territory. It doesn't matter, because what we want to do is bring them to Australia. So if you are having something that is on your mantelpiece that you've always wondered about in the back shed, then you can film that and upload it into the BBC's casting website. And we have got links that are on our socials, National Trust Tasmania socials, for you to find. That'll allow you to find that link easily. Film the object, film yourself talking about the object if you can. But if you can't do that, just film the object, really short, 10 seconds, and pop it into that link.
1: Thanks, Jen. Good luck with it. Let's hope we get to see the Antiques Roadshow in Tassie soon.
0: Thank you so much, Francis. It's been a pleasure.
1: Jen Fry there, CEO and Managing Director of the National Trust of Tasmania, and their campaign to get the Antiques Roadshow to come to Tasmania. Sounds like a great idea. ABC Radio Overnight's in a moment to Fremantle. Our friend Sean Gorman, big Dockers fan, is going to talk to us about the excitement building ahead of Grand Final Day. But first, here's the Only Ones on ABC Radio Overnight's.

0: Oh, Kathy enjoyed that one. She says, thanks for playing one of my all-time favourite songs so early in the morning, booming around to another girl while getting ready for work. I'm glad I could help, Kathy. That's what we're here for, ABC Radio Overnights.
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0: ABC Radio Overnights. We're one slip closer to the AFL Grand Final. And for Fremantle fans, it can't come quickly enough.

0: They're taking on the Brisbane Lions, who are at their fourth consecutive grand final, so it's just like old home week for Brizzy fans. But for Dockers fans, it's 13 years since the last and only grand final appearance. And I guess the nerves will be starting to build, particularly for our next guest. Sean Gorman has a long association with the mighty Fremantle Dockers. He's an author and historian, and he joins us here on Overnights to talk about what is going to be a purple haze this weekend in Melbourne at the MCG. Good morning, Sean.
1: G'day, Frank. Hello, listeners. Yes, I'm just waking up nice and early in the morning, ready to go, mate.
0: How's the week been for you and for everyone there in Fremantle? I know you live in the heart of Frio. What's it been like there on the Cappuccino Strip?
1: Look, actually, to be quite honest with you, it's actually been pretty measured. I know there's been probably you've seen some of the footage, some of the younger crew. I think, you know, by the time, within 5-6 minutes of the winning the prelim, there was an inundation, a swarm, a purple army, if you like, a haze on people on the Cappuccino Strip. But look, there's been a bit going on. I believe Hayden Ballantyne's driving over the J-Lo bus, which is broken down just outside of the Judah.
0: Oh, no.
1: So he was underneath the hood of the bus, which is an old, state inventory bus. Apparently trying to fix it. Anyway, it's hilarious. So, look, everything's been pretty funny. There's been a lot of stuff going on. Obviously, it's not the first time we've been to the big dance, but 2013, and I was there with my son, who's now going to it. He lives in Melbourne now, but he was a mere whippersnapper about 10 years of age when we were over there for the last one. So, look, I've got to admit, I'm not coming over, and I'm glad I'm not. I'm just going to control the environment that I'm in and try to enjoy the day as much as I possibly can.
0: I mean, you've been on the journey since the start. Give people a sense of what it was like for Fremantle and for the Dockers to try to establish themselves, in the AFL, but also in the West there, with Perth being dominated by the West Coast Eagles for that first 7 or 8 years of their existence. They'd won a couple of premierships. They were massive. And here comes this upstart south of the river who wants to do things differently.
1: Yeah, look, it's a great question, and you know the thing about the Frio journey has been one of complete independence. We haven't received we've received no support from the mob up the road, as I like to call them, and nor should we have done, I suppose, but not even in any way, shape, or form over the entire 31 years. The AFL have given us no concessions of new franchises that we've seen, whether they've been in Sydney or up in Queensland or anything like that. This has been a real dogged 30-odd years in the making in many respects, and there has been so many different, I suppose, junctions, pivots, eras of comedy, a whole range of different things, Frank. You look at all the concessions that were made in terms of the situation in the lead up to the actual establishment of the Dockers as a team, and there was absolutely nothing given. The only thing that we've had in our favour, and I've got to take my hat off to the West Coast Eagles, is when the Eagles came in to give the financial inoculation to the VFL at the time, who was on, had its pants down, it was broke. And it was not the juggernaut that it is today. When West Coast came along with the $4 million application fee, which is all it was, the $4 million that the VFL needed desperately, one of the great coups was that West Coast kept the licence, which Frio followed in suit, which is also the two Adelaide sites also followed in suit of West Coast's keeping their license, so they are not owned by the AFL. They're owned by the different football commissions of both South Australia and WA.
0: I remember those early days at Subiaco and that monument that used to get dragged up the Canning Highway to the ground by the fans. Tell people about that, because it's pretty kooky. I mean, you're doing your own thing, that's for sure.
1: Yeah, look, obviously the Wharfie Time thing now is sort of like it's a hit the button moment that people are talking about. Will it be played at the grand final and all these sorts of things? And, there's a bit of mystery in it, but, you've only got to go back to the very first game that was played at at Subiaco Oval, not the, in that regard, with West, with Frio, and you've got that, you know, plastic confected kind of mound or, you know, thing of rubble. I don't even know what you'd call it, actually. Prop, and you had a guy at the top of the apex of that particular structure holding up an anchor, being dragged along Stirling Highway. So that it seems ridiculous now, but it, and it probably was and still is. But it's but it was it was dragging that along Stirling Highway, getting to the ground, and then unveiling this great wharfy tradition, the great port tradition that is. Fremantle for many people, and obviously, you know, you've only got to look at the quirks of our jumpers, our song, which has been ridiculed backwards and forwards. But then again, you see Kevin Parkwood, Tame Impala, over in Texas only 2 nights ago, calling out, you know, Frio, the Frio chant was going up. Wharfie time was in Texas, baby. So thank you, Kevin Parker. So look, watch what initially seems ridiculous. And quirky or just plain odd, which Frio can make claim to all of those descriptors, has now become a bit cool.
0: It has.
1: So we shall see. We shall see what happens if we win. It'll be a global purple haze.
0: Will be. I'm looking forward to it so much. I've got a deep affection for the Fremantle Dockers. I spend so much time in your neighbourhood with my family connections there, and I'll be pulling for the purple haze. And I do have one of those great four-coloured panel jumpers somewhere. I'll have to drag it out, rather than the original ones.
1: My absolute collector's items, they are. and if you can, and I suppose just to really seal the deal, like, there was several people that are on the list of many, as to who was going to hand over the cup should Fremantle win. You know, everyone from Pav, who's now obviously the CEO of the Swans, and you know, David Mundy, Nat Fife, these sorts of things. Dale Kickett, but Sean McManus got the chocolates, and that in itself is a fantastic situation that's played out, and so deserved in terms of those things. So keep an eye out for Sean McManus and give him a big cheer when you see him on Grand Final day.
0: I will, mate. Thank you. Enjoy Grand Final day there in Frio with all your brothers and sisters in purple, and we appreciate your time this morning.
1: Good on you, Frankie. Go Frio!
0: Sean Gorman there, our writer and author and mad Dockers fan from the heart of Fremantle, talking about what's going to happen at the MCG this weekend between the Brisbane Lions and his beloved Fremantle Dockers here on ABC Radio Overnights.
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0: You are, and it's Thursday morning. Hope yours has been a good one so far. 13 minutes to 5 on the east coast of Australia, 17 past 4 in the Northern Territory in South Australia, and 13 to 3 in Western Australia. Let's look at the state of the nation. This is where we have a look at the stories that have been in the news across the country over the last day or two. And we're starting with an issue around alcohol warnings. Now, when's the last time you noticed the warnings on alcohol labels? New research is suggesting that they're too small, too easy to miss, and they don't actually spell out the risks that are associated with drinking, like cancer. Now, with Ireland and the UK about to make health warnings compulsory on their products, the question is whether Australia will be next. Mike Commode has more.
3: It's fair to say alcohol use is fairly widespread in Australia. Drinking's been woven into our identity since colonial times. But it comes with a swag of health concerns. Drinking alcohol is one of the leading risk factors for the burden of disease in Australia and is linked to several types of cancer, as well as liver problems, heart disease, and stroke. Now, a study in the Australian and New Zealand Journal of Public Health suggests those health risks aren't being communicated clearly enough on the packaging of alcoholic products. So, could changing the warning labelling on drinks help us make more informed choices when it comes to booze? While it's mandatory in Australia to include a pregnancy warning on drinks containing 1.15% alcohol by volume, additional warnings on alcohol-related harm are voluntary. This study looked at just over 6,000 labels on alcoholic products. Only 1 in 4 included a voluntary warning label, most of which were aimed at specific groups, such as drivers or underage drinkers. Two in three products included a responsible consumption message, such as drink responsibly. Terry Slevin is the Chief Executive of the Public Health Association of Australia. He says these current warnings tend not to get noticed at all and aren't as robust as other consumer products.
4: We have that expectation, the whole range of things that we buy, and I think it's not an unreasonable expectation we have on alcohol containers to tell us what the if effects of consuming the product might have.
3: The study's author, Asad Yusuf, from the George Institute for Global Health, said there needed to be clear and prominently placed warning labels on all alcoholic drinks sold in Australia, explicitly telling people about specific harms associated with drinking, such as cancer or liver disease. He found current warnings were mostly small, dull in colour, and tucked away where people were unlikely to view them, and that warning labels needed to be on the front of the package to be effective. Some public health experts suggest plain packaging, similar to our tobacco products, would improve health outcomes. Terry Slevin stops short of advocating for the kinds of strong photographic warnings you see on cigarette labels, but thinks there's a lot of room for more impact.
4: We know that alcohol contributes to cancer risk, for example, 7 different types of cancer, breast cancer, bowel cancer, and those are things that people should know about when they think about consuming.
3: He also says those voluntary warning labels that say drink responsibly are as meaningless as warnings that suggest we should gamble responsibly. The United Kingdom and Ireland have both committed to introducing mandatory health warning messages on their alcohol labels. The Irish laws, to be implemented in late 2028, will require labels to include calorie content, as well as warning consumers about the dangers of drinking while pregnant and warnings about liver disease and cancer. So would more explicit labelling stop people drinking in the moment? Terry Slevin says that's not the right measure, and that long term, better warnings might actually influence people's thinking and give them full informed consent about what they were swallowing.
4: The test should be, will it accurately inform consumers as to what it is that the product will do? And if we meet that test, that's a legitimate test for a product label.
3: Executive Director of Alcohol Beverages Australia, Alastair Coe, said Australia's alcohol labelling is already comprehensive and policy efforts should be targeted at those who need the most help. He's long disputed the effectiveness of bringing in stricter labelling laws, and in previous interviews has said they won't make an impact.
5: Whilst there is some debatable evidence that they might raise awareness initially, that awareness is likely to wear off, but there is very little evidence that'll actually change behaviour.
3: Australian guidelines recommend healthy adults drink no more than 10 standard drinks a week and no more than 4 standard drinks on any one day, while the World Health Organization says there's no safe level of alcohol consumption.
0: That's Mike Commode there with that explainer from the ABC's really fine top story podcast. Podstar Podcast gives you a look at all the in-depth knowledge around the news of the day, and you can follow that or listen to it on the ABC Listen app for news explained at any time. Let's head to Adelaide now. There were mysterious moments happening yesterday in Adelaide with the ABC brekkie team of Jules Schuller, Joe Laverty, sending their station reporter out to investigate.
6: Bobby McCumber, you're at Christie's Beach. What's going on there?
7: Yeah, I'm just at the bottom of Beach Road and the Esplanade, where there are 4 signs that have popped up on the beach. They're saying polluted water, no swimming. Now, I don't know how official these signs do look. There is no one swimming in this area. I was about a kilometre up and there were plenty of people swimming in the water. I did ask them about these signs and they believed that this was a prank. They said they're not official. What? We're not believing them. And they were swimming in the water and they said it was absolutely beautiful. But this specific part where these signs have been erected, there's about 200 or 300 metres of beach and water in front of me. No one's swimming in this particular area here. The signs have just been pushed into the ground. They're probably about 1.50 metres high. And they are just, there's 4 of them that are placed here on the beach out for people to see. There is a symbol on there as well. It's a yellow square and it's got someone swimming with a big X on the front of it as well. So once again, it says polluted water, no swimming.
6: I mean, you see, you're out and about, Bobby. Does it strike you as a prank or not? Because there's no logo, council logo, yeah, or, you know, a Department of Environment and Water logo. It's just a sign, isn't it?
7: Yeah, it is. And look, there is other signing just around the beach, which is significantly bigger. And I guess it's attached to areas where people are just walking onto the beach. They looked fake when I saw them from afar.

0: when I was up at Beach Road and I looked down because they were so small. When you do come down to them, you see that they, like I said, they don't look official, but they are up here. And no one is actually swimming in the water in front of me. It doesn't look too bad. There's a little bit of sand coming through the water, but doesn't look anything out of the ordinary. And like I said, lots of people are swimming in this beach just a few hundred metres to a kilometre away, and they said it's absolutely beautiful out here.
1: Sounds like a weird social experiment. Who's going to follow a sign? Let's see how many people actually follow the sign, even though I've just put it up here and I'm nobody.
2: And it's a lame prank, isn't it? Just keeping people out of the ocean. All right, Bobby, well, look, we've contacted Onkaparinga Council. They're unaware of the signs. We also contacted the EPA. We're yet to hear back about the validity of those signs. But, look, we'll keep you updated. Like, we've got no official word that you cannot swim at Christie's Beach.
3: The mystery signs in South Australia and Adelaide, Jules Schuller and Low Levity there. Talking to Bobby McCumber, the station reporter for ABC Adelaide. The South Australian Health Department did reveal later on that they had ordered the signs to be placed as part of a nearby housing development. They just forgot to tell everybody. So at least the mystery was solved. It's ABC Radio Overnight. It's State of the Nation. Francis Leach with you, having a look at some of the stories over the last little while. Kate Mead, ABC reporter, will be in after the next ABC News Bulletin to give you a look at the news that will be in your feeds today. But before that, it is grand final week in the AFL and excitement has taken hold across the country. Some fans are dealing with the high cost of flying to Melbourne to see their team take part in the big one. On ABC Brisbane Mornings, Steve Austin discovered that some fans have taken matters into their own hands and are just getting on with it.
4: The airlines announced they were putting on extra flights for the AFL, particularly Virgin. If you're heading to the grand final, how much are you paying for flights? A standard commercial flight will cost you upwards of $850 return, some flights hitting over $1,000 one way. To get the cheap $850 return tickets, you have to do a stopover in Sydney for 9 hours. For those who don't want to start a road trip, people are turning apparently to private jets. The Financial Review this morning is reporting on tricks to get a private jet with a group of friends to a grand final for less price than commercial airline tickets. James Baldwin is chief executive of the Air Charter Group here in Brisbane. James, have you had anyone inquiring about hiring a private jet with friends to go down?
5: Hi, Steve. How are you?
4: Well, thanks.
5: Yeah, look, I've had quite a few. We've got a few aircraft going down from Brisbane and Sydney over the weekend, and people start thinking about private aircraft when they see the price of commercial flights going up.
4: So when you say we've got a few going down, tell me the story. Give me some meat on the bone, please, James.
5: We've got three aircraft going down, so we've got a six-seater going down from the Gold Coast on Saturday, coming back on Sunday. We've got also a 10-seater going from Sydney. And we've got an empty leg. We have an empty leg website called emptyjetfinder.com, which we advertise our repositioning flight. So there's a booking through there as well, which a group of four people are jumping on an empty leg and getting down there. So it's quite a cost-effective way to do it.
4: Do they tell you why?
5: Oh, look, I mean, it's just availability, the scheduling. With a private aircraft, you go when you want to go and you come back when you want to come back. So it's a very different experience than lining up for a commercial airline.
4: Is it a bumpy turboprop, sort of take an airsick bag ride, or is it in lap of luxury like in the House of Saud or Donald Trump's private plane?
5: It can be a combination of both. I mean, turboprop and jet aircraft are all pressurised. They fly above the weather, and I mean, although they're smaller aircraft, and you if it's turbulent, you feel a few bumps. Generally, it's a nice experience.
4: Yeah, okay. What would it cost me? And what's the legroom like? The legroom is the one that gets me. What's the legroom like?
5: Most private jets generally have a club configuration, so you're facing each other and you have a table to have some catering in between. The price for a general price for a jet to go from Brisbane down to Essendon and back, you're looking around the $20,000 mark. But you can pick up empty legs. It's probably the way to go. I see our website, emptyjetfinder.com. It has many empty legs. It's got a flight there at the moment from Brisbane down to Essendon on Saturday morning, which is 10,000, but it takes 10 passengers. So although it's expensive still, it's a different experience than commercial airlines.
3: There you go. If you've got a spare 10 grand lying around and you feel like heading to Melbourne for the grand final. But I understand the impulse. If people want to see their team in the big one, they're prepared to chill out to do so. James Baldwin there from the Air Charter Group with ABC Brisbane Mornings host Steve Austin talking about the length some folks are going to get to Melbourne for the AFL Grand Final, which, of course, if you want to tune in, you can do so, because ABC Sport at Grandstand will be bringing you live and full coverage of the events unfolding at the MCG for the AFL Grand Final and, of course, for the NRL Grand Final next weekend too. Right now, though, it's news time.
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0: ABC News, I'm Thanmaya Navada. America's top diplomat says any peace deal with Iran will take time, as reports swirl that the two countries have engaged in talks on the sidelines of the UN General Assembly. As Iranian President Masoud Pezeshkian addressed global leaders, senior officials have told outlets that the two countries remain far apart in terms of diplomacy. It comes a day after President Donald Trump threatened he could annihilate the Islamic Republic if he chose to. Secretary of State Marco Rubio says he thinks the Iranians are trying to stall the administration until the midterm elections in November.
1: I think the Iranians are under this illusion that Democrats are going to win in November and the president will no longer be able to do things against them. I just don't think they understand our system very well. Other countries do, but they don't seem to.
0: Meanwhile, the Prime Minister has continued his diplomatic blitz on the sidelines of the General Assembly in New York. A day after a meeting with US President Donald Trump, Anthony Albanese has held talks with several leaders, including the Finnish and Ukrainian presidents. On social media, Mr. Albanese has hailed a new strategic partnership with the Netherlands after meeting with Dutch counterpart Rob Jetten. The latest household income and labour dynamics in Australia survey shows Australians are more stressed about housing and money, worried about our cognitive health, and half of us have jobs we're overqualified for. Drawing on data collected from 2001 to 2024, the annual Hilda Report is the largest longitudinal study of its kind in Australia, following the same 17,000 people each year to see how our lives are changing. It's found half of young adults aged 18 to 29 were living with their parents, up from 39% in 2001. Young renters also reported higher rates of housing inadequacy and lower satisfaction than those who remained with parents or bought a home. A new report has found some of Victoria's most serious criminals are getting longer sentences than they were a decade ago. Georgia Lenton-Williams has more.
2: In 2018, new legislation came into effect in Victoria requiring courts to take a standard sentence into account for a number of serious offences, including murder and rape. The report by the Sentencing Advisory Council found a rise in the length of prison sentences for almost all the offences, which is part of a long-term trend dating back several decades. The report also found standard sentence rules appear to have contributed to those increases, but the majority of prison sentences are still shorter than the relevant standard sentence, except for two homicide crimes.
0: An Australian business executive has been released from jail in Myanmar after being detained for more than 100 days over financial misappropriation allegations. Nick Parmeter reports.
3: Ye Kong Chor, also known as Annie, has been freed following a ruling by a court in Yangon, Myanmar's largest city. He was the head of the American Chamber of Commerce until being detained in June. It remains unclear whether he's been convicted, had the charges dismissed, or has been ordered to be deported. He was detained around the same time as a former chamber president, Adam Castillo, a US business person released last week and deported without explanation. DFAT says it's provided consular assistance to an Australian in Myanmar.
0: The estate of late country music icon Dolly Parton has accused her nephew of threatening to commit violence and destroy his aunt's legacy and business empire. Court documents show her estate alleges that Brian Seaver sent threatening messages to his She's Alive organisation, which manages Parton's professional property and business. A restraining order has been lodged aiming to stop him from talking with or being near employees, attorneys and business partners. Mr. Seaver was handpicked by the Star to announce her death from cancer last month. People from around the world are voting on their favourite brown bear as Alaska's Katmai National Park's annual Fat Bear Week kicks off. The tournament's popularity has been growing with every edition, with a record number of votes on this year's first bracket overwhelming the website's servers. Former National Park Ranger and naturalist at explore.org, Mike Fitz, says he's excited to see who ends up being crowned champion.
4: Fat Bear Week is getting harder and harder for me to predict. At the beginning, I would fill out my bracket and it would be, you know,

0: nearly 100% accurate, but with people voting around the world, more students especially and teachers using it in their classrooms, it's become harder and harder to predict. So every year there's a surprise.
1: And about a third of WA's cabinet is expected to travel to Melbourne for Saturday's AFL Grand Final. It's understood both Premier Roger Cook and Deputy Premier Rita Saffiotti are attending the event in an official capacity and will be hosted by the AFL. ABC News.
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3: And welcome along on Thursday. It is the 24th of September. As we get a little bit closer to the weekend, my name's Michael Clark, and I hope your week has been pleasant, productive, and all the other good things that start with P. As we get into our Thursday, or maybe if you're coming off your shift, getting ready for your rest, got some great music to share with you over the next little while. And of course, you can always say hello on the text line 0487 993 222. I've got a Slim Dusty classic waiting in the wings, and I've also got a country music track from the 1970s from a part of the world that you wouldn't normally associate with country music. We're heading into Europe with this song that was a request, and something that maybe you haven't heard for quite a while, maybe even decades. But I've got that for you coming along as we enjoy our morning together for Early Morning Country. But let's start with the Sunny Cowgirls. They are dancing on the darling this morning.

Sunny Cowgirls kicking us off this morning, Dancing on the Darling for Early Morning Country. My name's Michael Clark, and that is a very Queensland song. Let's keep looking at some of the conditions across Queensland weather-wise today. We do have Toowoomba with a shower or two, a top of 21 degrees. In Maryborough and Gympie, a shower or two, tops of 26. In Bundaberg, some showers around 27. In Rockhampton, showers and 28. Gladstone, showers 27. Mackay with a shower or two, 26. And Townsville, a shower or two that's going to clear during the day, 28 degrees. In Cairns, a shower or two, 28. Mount Isa, mostly sunny, 32. And Longreach in for a sunny day, also reaching a top of 32 degrees today.

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0: Well, when we feature our country music, most of it comes from Australia on early morning country, but of course, America, Nashville always looms pretty large as well, and all those legends of American country music. Canada gets a look in from time to time, but we don't often hear from Europe. An amazing continent, but pretty quiet when it comes to country music. So I was surprised when we got the request for this coming through last week. Taking you back to the 1970s, someone wanting to hear this again from Pussycat. A Dutch country band who had an international hit with this one. It's called Mississippi.

Dutch group Pussycat from 1975, Mississippi. And sometimes you play a song that you haven't heard for such a long time that brings back a whole world of memories. Getting a huge response to playing that this morning. Lots of texts coming through. 0487 993 222. Great responses. Eric and Gainter saying, can't get a much better song than that. Great choice. Rocky Workshop saying, you're amazing, Michael. Thank you. There you go. Jim in Bowen giving it the thumbs up. And David at Warwick saying, really love the harmony of the sisters in Pussycat. So there you go. It does bring back a lot of memories. Big hit in its day too. It went to number 2 on the Australian charts when it was released, and number 1 in a number of spots around the world. So if that's brought back some memories for you this morning, I hope you've enjoyed them and maybe you've heard it for the very first time and thought, I really like that song. It's great when country songs do well on the charts. That's certainly the case on the charts at the moment with Ella Langley and Choosin' Texas. Ken in Mount Isa sending through a message saying, I see reports that Choosin' Texas has taken out the top spot in the United States with a 23-week record in first place. Yay, says Ken. That's so true. That song is doing very, very well. Nice to have you along this morning for Early Morning Country. Well, let's get some new music now. This is from Dane Sharp with a bit of help from Alan Caswell. It's called Red Dirt Town.

0: If you blink, you're gonna miss this red dirt town.
1: Nice combination there of two great storytellers, Dane Sharp and Alan Caswell, and the song is Red Dirt Town. Good to have you along this morning on Early Morning Country Thursday. We're making our way through the week. Maybe you've got something special on the weekend. You need to look good for that. You might need to visit the barbershop. Anita Ree can help us out with that. I like to see-

More short back and sides, please. Anita Ree at the barbershop. On your early morning country experience for this Thursday, g'day.

0: Brooke and Adam there. Too long between drinks on Early Morning Country. Have a great day.
1: ABC News. Good morning, I'm Maria Hatzakis. A second teenager's been charged with assaulting a security guard at a Gold Coast shopping centre. Police allege a 66-year-old worker was struck by

0: Two boys at the complex in Coomera on Tuesday night, and he was taken to hospital in a serious condition. A 16-year-old alleged offender is due to appear in the Southport Children's Court today, charged with serious assault of a person over 60. A 15-year-old co-accused boy appeared in court yesterday, charged with the same offence. New jobs figures to be released today are expected to put further pressure on the Reserve Bank to lift interest rates. Glenn Lauder has details.
1: The Australian Bureau of Statistics will hand down jobs data later this morning, with Westpac predicting around 30,000 new jobs to have been added in the month and the unemployment rate to remain steady at 4.5%. It's after 16,000 positions were lost in July, following gains in the previous 2 months. RBA Governor Michelle Bullock has this week reiterated her long-term view that unemployment needs to rise to ease pressure on inflation. The bank is widely tipped to lift rates when it meets next week amid higher global oil prices and the AI boom.
0: Investigations are underway into a fatal crash on Brisbane's south side. Police say a car and an e-bike collided on Chatsworth Road in Cooperoo about 6:30 last night. A 33-year-old cyclist was taken to hospital with critical injuries where he later died. Police are appealing for witnesses or anyone with relevant footage of the crash to come forward. Overseas, disgraced former movie mogul Harvey Weinstein has been sentenced to 15 years jail for sexually assaulting a former production assistant. His North America correspondent, Lauren Day.
2: The sentencing for the 2006 assault on Miriam Haley at Weinstein's New York apartment comes after years of retrials and appeals. In her victim impact statement to the court, Haley said the assault had a devastating effect on her life and sense of security, and the lengthy legal process had further traumatised her. 74-year-old Weinstein, who the judge described as the face of the Me Too movement, is now likely to remain behind bars at least until his late 80s. He's denied raping or assaulting anyone, and is expected to appeal.
0: About 500 Qantas employees have walked off the job across the country this morning, demanding better pay and job security. Brisbane ground workers began a 24-hour stoppage at 4 o'clock this morning. The Transport Workers Union's Josh Milroy says the freight network will bear the brunt of the disruptions.
3: In Brisbane, we're going to see the biggest impacts in freight. So that's mainly the big Auspost contract. And around the country, we're going to see some impacts too with QantasLink, which is the nationwide passenger network, particularly in Sydney.
0: A Qantas spokesperson says contingency plans are in place to minimise impacts and disruptions for passengers. In sport, Brisbane Lions star Lachie Neale will make a last-ditch bid to play in Saturday's AFL Grand Final at an appeals board hearing this afternoon. He's challenging a one-match ban for striking, as Kira Jones reports.
4: The veteran midfielder was cited for an off-the-ball incident during last weekend's preliminary final against Hawthorn. Brisbane failed to overturn the one-match suspension at the AFL Tribunal on Tuesday night. The panel rejected the club's argument that Neale's unblemished disciplinary record over his 320-game career amounted to exceptional and compelling circumstances. The two-time Brownlow medalist travelled to Melbourne with teammates yesterday. He briefly fronted the media, telling reporters he remains hopeful of playing in Saturday's grand final against Fremantle at the MCG. Neale will learn his fate at an appeals board hearing scheduled for 4 o'clock this afternoon.
0: Queensland's weather, isolated to scattered showers east of about Hughenden to Roma, as well as over Cape York and the Western Gulf Country. Showers tending widespread at times along the north tropical coast and near the east coast between Noosa and Yeppoon. The chance of isolated storms in the Capricornia District, the Wide Bay and Burnett, and parts of the central and southern interior. A mostly fine day elsewhere, Cairns, Townsville and Rockhampton 28, Mackay 26 degrees, Bundaberg 27, Mount Isa 32. In the southeast, partly cloudy with showers, Brisbane and Logan 25, Ipswich a top of 26 degrees, the Gold and Sunshine Coast 24, Toowoomba 21. ABC News.
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6: And good to have you along on this Thursday, 24th of September. Busy time on the text line this morning. All sorts of messages are coming through. Hello to Joan at Harvey Bay, Muddy, Phil in Clinton, Dan in Charters Towers, Wayne in Roma, all with song suggestions for early morning country. I love it. People are thinking about tunes and tracks. Great stuff. Keeping us busy. Maybe it was that Pussycat song, Mississippi, that got people thinking today, because that was something. That was also a request from a few days ago. A Dutch group from the 1970s that had a surprise country hit. Big hit in Australia. Number two it went to. So, yeah. In an age where we are seeing country artists doing so well on the charts once again, it is great to see. So enjoy. But of course, if you're listening on ABC Country, it's country all the time. You don't need to worry about anything else. Just keep it locked on there throughout your day. It is Thursday as we meander through the week. And maybe you are getting very excited about the weekend because it's your time and you can do something that's relaxing and away from work. And for a number of people, that is golf. Getting out onto the course with the clubs, maybe getting rid of some frustration and anger, or perhaps really concentrating on your game. If you make your way around the golfing greens, do you ever think about the history of the sport and where it all came from? There's a bit of a discussion going on about that at the moment. Where is the birthplace of golf? We'll get to that coming up soon. But some really sad news yesterday as we lost another one of our fantastic entertainers and artists as we said farewell to Angry Anderson. He's such a distinctive character in Australian entertainment, of course, as the voice of Rose Tattoo, a solo artist, but someone who did so many more things than just simply making music. He performed on screen. He was a charity fundraiser. He was really passionate about getting in and helping people who are doing it tough. Did a lot of great work in his time. And a lot of that responses yesterday online are coming from acts and artists who really thanked him for that aspect of his work, including Becky Cole. I saw a lovely post that she put up talking about how he was the reason that she went overseas to visit the troops and write that amazing song, Poster Girl. So, you know, he was affecting lives in all sorts of ways. So we will miss him. He is certainly a distinctive face and voice and presence in Australian entertainment. We won't see him again. I know a lot of people have been sharing Rose Tattoo songs in recent days, and that wonderful song, Suddenly, that was Scott and Charlene's wedding song on Neighbours. How could we forget? But I wanted to play this one for you this morning. This comes from 1990. And if you're after a bit of a lift in your day, you need some inspiration, this song from Angry Anderson certainly does it. It's called Bound for Glory.

0: Remembering Angry Anderson this morning. Bound for Glory. Hit for him back in 1990. And part of a very rich musical and entertainment career. We thank him for everything he gave us. And our thoughts to his family and friends and fans at the moment.
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2: 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I'm not being biased, but I believe it is the Texas of Australia. Big resources, a lot of good people.
1: ABC Capricornia.
0: Let's take a look at the weather conditions across Queensland today. Now, there are a number of local fire bans that are in place in parts of the western parts of Queensland. That's affecting the Richmond Shire, McKinley Shire and Flinders Shire at the moment, continuing through until Saturday or Sunday night, I should say. But there's also one that's been announced for tomorrow, and that is for the Winton local government area. This one coming through late yesterday. And so that'll kick in place from midnight tonight and will continue through for the entire day. Current fire conditions, perfect for bushfires to ignite and spread quickly. So for the Winton local government area, added to the fire ban list for tomorrow. And that means that all open fires are prohibited, permits to light fire, which have been issued in the designated areas, suspended for the duration of the ban. You can still use things like power tools and lawn mowing and things like that, but please be extra vigilant in those conditions. Looking at the general weather forecast for today, no other warnings in place, no strong winds across the state. We will see isolated to scattered showers east of about Hughenden through to Roma, over Cape York Peninsula and also in the western Gulf Country. Showers tending widespread at times along the north tropical coast and near the east coast between Noosa and Yeppoon. There's the chance of isolated thunderstorms in the western Darling Downs, Capricornia, Wide Bay and Burnett, as well as adjacent parts of the central and southern interior. Now, it'll be partly cloudy in the southwest, mostly sunny elsewhere in Queensland today. Light to moderate northeast to southeasterly winds. They'll be fresh at times near the east coast and in the west of the state. Maximum temperatures above average in southwestern and southern interior parts of the state, below average about the northeast tropical coast and near average elsewhere. There's a high in the Tasman Sea extending a strengthening ridge over most of Queensland. That ridge is going to hang around for several days as the high moves slowly east, should weaken a little over the weekend, and an interior trough will contract slowly westward and weaken today. Brisbane is in for a shower or two, looking at a top of 25 degrees. For Toowoomba, a shower or two and up to 21. Dalby, a possible shower developing, and 27. In Gander, a shower or two, looking at 29 degrees. Maribor, a shower or two, 26. And in Bundaberg, showers, looking at 27 degrees. Billawheeler, a shower or two, 30, Rockhampton showers, 28, and Gladstone, 27, with showers forecast today. Blackwater, a shower or two, and 30, Mackay, a shower or two, and 26, Bowen, a possible shower, then a sunny day, and a top of 28 degrees. Townsville, also with a shower or two, but clearing as the day goes along, and up to 28 degrees. In Charters Towers, a shower or two and 27. Atherton, a shower or two, 21. And in Cairns, a shower or two, reaching 28 degrees. Weeper, you're just looking at a partly cloudy day, should get to 35. Cowanyama, a shower or two, 34. In Julia Creek, mostly sunny and 33. Mount Isa, mostly sunny and 32. Longreach, sunny and 32 today. Winton, also clear and sunny, 32. For St George, sunny and 31. Windora, mostly sunny, getting up to 32.
3: Budging on the blind side.
4: Teachers have got to be explained to kids that every time you buy a scratcher, you're not going to win. There are some times when you don't win. And you can have a run that obviously in time will be offset by a winning streak.
3: Roy and HG.
5: You just have to wait.
4: You just got to wait.
5: And patience.
4: Patience.
5: And you treat the losses with the same degree of enthusiasm as you treat the wins.
4: That's right.
1: ABC Capricornia.
0: Well, there are some things that we have in life and some things that we do that you just sort of sometimes wonder, how did it all come about in the first place? And for me, the game of golf is one of those things. I mean, what possessed people to just pick up golf clubs or, I guess, sticks to begin with and hit a ball around and then work out the intricate nature of the game itself and create all those greens and stuff like that? Where does it all begin? Who invented the game of golf? It's long thought to have started in Scotland, but the debate has been reignited by the purchase of a painting in the Netherlands. The Rijksmuseum in Amsterdam and another institution in The Hague have bought the 17th century picture called Kolf Players on the Ice. That's Kolf with a C. So what's that all about? Richard Hamilton from the BBC has the story.
3: While it's generally accepted that the modern form of golf developed in Scotland from the 15th century onwards, the upcoming exhibition of Hendrik Avakamp's painting Kolf Players on the Ice has resurrected discussions about its earliest origins. The painting is considered a masterpiece and cost two museums, the Rijksmuseum in Amsterdam and the Moritz House in The Hague, $13 million in a joint purchase. Judith Neeson is head of collections and research at the Moritz House.
6: We can never, never be sure, but there is already mentioning of this game in the 1300s, which is quite early. Given the amount of images we know already from the 16th, 17th century, at least it was really popular in the Netherlands and maybe even more popular than it was in Scotland. So we tend to say it was invented here and there is a whole lot of variety in the way it was played already back then. But what I can imagine is it was really popular, and given the amount of images we know on tiles, on drawings, on prints, in this painting, it is the subject of the painting, you can imagine that it started out, the game of golf as we know it nowadays, it started out in the Netherlands.
3: Other Dutch historians have been even more adamant that golf was invented in the Netherlands, with some saying it actually began in the year 1297. But Professor Neil Miller, who's a golf historian and author of the book Early Golf, Royal Myths and Ancient Histories, is dismissive of that claim.
7: There's absolutely no contemporary evidence for that. The two games are quite similar. Historians argue about whether stick and ball games originated in one country or another. Kolf in Holland undoubtedly will have influenced golf in Scotland, but I'm sure it happened the other way as well. And what is sometimes overlooked is that golf has a clear written history in Scotland that dates back long before paintings such as this. Golf was banned in Scotland in a Scottish Act of Parliament in 1457. So that tells us that golf must have been played in Scotland earlier than the mid-15th century.
3: The origins of golf have long been lost in the mists of time, with some suggesting the Romans or even the ancient Chinese played an early form of the game. And no doubt the arguments will continue long into the night over a glass of whiskey, perhaps as long as the search for the perfect swing or how long a putt should be before you concede it to your opponent.
0: The history of golf, how far back does it go and who came up with it first? It was probably cave people were just standing around with some sticks and a stone and going, hey, look what I've invented. They didn't have golf buggies then, though, so it would have made a bit of, a stretch as you think back about it. David in Warwick with a very interesting point saying, a strange game is golf, where the aim is to play as little as possible. And you're right, because you want to hit the ball as little as possible. You want to get it in that hole as quickly as you can, beat everybody else who have to hit the ball more. So you are actually playing less to win. Interesting thought.
1: For everything Capricornia.
2: Gladstone, soccer rivalry. Yeppoon, best islands in Australia. Emerald, resourcefulness.
1: ABC Capricornia.
0: Well, maybe in the future there will be some BBC report saying, what are the origins of Twisted Title? Where does that come from? Hundreds of years in the future if we're still playing it. Maybe. Maybe you can solve this one today and get it out of the way. We've had a very good week so far in Twisted Title. You've been getting it right. It's been fun. But this morning's challenge is fresh. Let's see how you go with this.
8: A part now.
0: All right. Two-word title that's incorrect. That is not the correct name of my mystery song this morning. Have a listen again.
8: A part now.
0: What do you reckon if you want to play this morning? 1300 630 222 is the number for you to have a go. It is a twisted title, so what you're hearing there is wrong. But if you twist that title around, you might be able to work out what the actual title of my song is today.
8: Apart Now.
0: Yesterday we had Red Red Wine. That was a bit of fun. We also had Ween with Push the Little Daisies the day before that. And, gee, we got a lot of reaction to that one. There was a lot of people who said, what are you doing playing that song, Michael? But we have everything on Twisted Title. It's huge. And I know we did get a few messages, though, people saying we really enjoyed the Ween song, but there are a lot of people saying, please don't play that again. Music. It's in the ear of the beholder, isn't it?
8: Apart Now.
0: So what's the answer this morning? What do you think when you hear that two-word twisted title? What could the correct answer be? 1300 630 222 if you'd like to play.
9: The deaths of Jesse Baird and Luke Davies shocked Sydney. Their bodies found 200 kilometres from where they were last seen. Now the trial of Beaulamar Condon, the former cop charged with their murder, is underway. On the case of Jesse and Luke, we're your eyes and ears inside the courtroom, talking you through the witnesses and evidence that's put before the jury. Search the Case Off podcast on ABC Listen or wherever you get your podcasts.
0: Yes, we are playing the game this morning. Twisted title.
8: Apart Now.
0: So what's the song title? Let's see how you go as we travel across Queensland. Let's call in to Bruce in Nanango. Hello, Bruce.
10: Oh, hello, Michael. I just don't know whether I'm right, but I just said to Alex, the Scotsmen are very frugal people. I've got Scots in me, but they're very frugal people. Mm. And they couldn't have invented golf because no Scotsman would invent a game where you lose a ball.
0: Ah, okay.
10: I don't like to lose things.
0: keeping in touch of everything. Though I guess maybe they were the ones that invented that, you know, they went into the hole and then you took it back out of the hole.
10: Well, that's right.
0: Kept your ball.
10: Yes.
0: I love it.
10: That's why they have the hole, so they don't lose the ball.
0: Indeed. Oh, the origins of golf, we love it. Hey, Bruce, you had success earlier on in the week with that Donna Summer song. What do you reckon the answer is today?
10: I think there's a song, Together Forever.
0: Together Forever?
10: Yeah.
0: By?
10: I can't remember the name of the artist.
0: Oh, but that's an interesting name for an artist.
10: Oh, right. Yeah, fair enough.
0: I can't remember the name of the artist. I haven't heard any of their songs. So what did you say it was?
10: Together Forever.
0: You're right.
10: Right.
0: Absolutely. And the artist is...

0: Rick Astley.
1: That's how I know him. Yes, yes, I know Rick Astley. Yeah,
0: Rick Astley, yeah, from the 1980s.
1: Yeah, that's right, yes.
0: Well, he's still making music today, actually. He's still doing things, still touring and things. But obviously his heyday was back in the 80s with songs like Never Gonna Give You Up.
1: Yeah. Hmm. I was never a great Angry Anderson fan, but sad to hear his passing, though.
0: It is. And look, we are losing so many great people at the moment, so it's just shocking and sad.
1: As I say to people, it's the soundtrack of our lives.
0: It is.
1: People my age, yeah.
0: And as I said, Angry was so much more than just his music. He did a lot of charity work. He did a lot of
1: his charity
0: great stuff.
1: Work, I think his charity work was fairly good, yeah. I said he did one big one once. I thought it was for the farmers or something like that. He really hooked in and made a big noise about something, you know, and he did a lot of work, yeah.
0: He will be missed. He was a great bloke. Bruce, you are right this morning. Let's enjoy this song from the 80s, and we'll talk to you later.
1: Righto, mate. Take care.
0: He's got it right. He's done it twice this week. That's pretty exciting. And this one might take you back. Rick Astley and Together Forever.

0: From the Stock Aitken and Waterman production house in the 1980s, Rick Astley and Together Forever. Might have got you dancing this morning. Have a great day. Whatever you've got planned, we've got ABC News coming up next.
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2: Look after yourself, your family and friends, community, your culture. Look after the school, respect your teachers. I'm so proud and lucky that I'm here.
1: The pulse of our community. ABC Capricornia.

0: ABC News. Good morning, I'm Maria Hatzakis. The Prime Minister has signed a new security agreement between Australia and Ukraine. His National Affairs correspondent, Jane Norman.
1: Anthony Albanese has held a bilateral meeting with Ukraine's Volodymyr Zelensky in New York, signing a decade-long security agreement, stepping up military training, rebuilding Ukrainian military facilities, and exploring the joint manufacturing of missiles and drones. The two leaders shared a hug, and Mr. Albanese became visibly emotional when describing what he called the extraordinary leadership Mr. Zelensky has shown. Tonight, the Prime Minister will deliver a major foreign policy speech in which he'll say the strategic competition between the US and China is the most consequential factor shaping the Indo-Pacific, while warning the superpowers the region is not a chessboard.
0: A second teenager is due to face court today, accused of attacking a security guard at a Gold Coast shopping centre. Megan Danzi reports.
2: Police allege the 66-year-old security guard approached a group of young people at the complex on Foxwell Road in Coomera on Tuesday night. He was allegedly punched by two boys, fell to the ground and taken to the Gold Coast University Hospital with serious head and neck injuries. A 16-year-old boy has been charged with serious assault of a person over 60. He's due to appear in the Southport Children's Court today. A 15-year-old co-accused boy appeared in court yesterday, charged with the same offence. Police are urging witnesses to come forward as investigations continue.
0: A cyclist has died after a crash on Brisbane's south side. Police say a car and an e-bike collided on Chatsworth Road in Coorparoo about 6:30 last night. A 33-year-old cyclist was taken to hospital with critical injuries where he later died. The forensic crash unit is investigating. New figures reveal stark differences in how quickly workplace sexual harassment complaints are dealt with across Australia. Details from Bronwyn Herbert.
3: The Human Rights Commission received a record 759 complaints under the Sex Discrimination Act last financial year. Complainants waited an average of 7 months for a case officer, and almost half of workplace sexual harassment complaints took longer than a year to finalise. Elsewhere, Victoria says similar matters are generally dealt with within weeks. New South Wales says 98% of complaints are resolved within a year, while Queensland reported workplace sexual harassment complaints waited an average of 8 months to be allocated. The federal government says it has invested almost $50 million to help tackle complaint backlogs.
0: Hundreds of Qantas ground workers have walked off the job, including in Brisbane, amid a dispute over pay and conditions. About 500 Qantas freight staff began a 24-hour stoppage at airports across the country from 4 o'clock this morning. The Transport Workers Union says the biggest impact in Brisbane will be in freight, with some Qantas Link services also affected. A Qantas spokesperson says contingency plans are in place to minimise disruptions for passengers. In sport, the Brisbane Lions insist Lachie Neale's suspension saga won't derail their preparations for Saturday's AFL Grand Final. Kira Jones reports.
4: The reigning premiers arrived in Melbourne yesterday ahead of their fourth consecutive grand final appearance. Fremantle stands between them and a third straight premiership, but there's one major unknown hanging over Brisbane's preparations. Star midfielder Lachie Neale is still fighting a one-match suspension for striking after the Lions failed to overturn the punishment at the AFL Tribunal on Tuesday night. The club is making a final bid to squash the suspension at the appeals board, with a hearing scheduled for 4 o'clock this afternoon. Teammate Dane Zorko says the squad is unfazed by the uncertainty surrounding the two-time Brownlow medalist, insisting the playing group remains focused on the job ahead.
0: Queensland's weather: isolated to scattered showers east of about Hughenden to Roma, as well as over Cape York and the Western Gulf Country. The chance of isolated storms in the Capricornia District, the Wide Bay and Burnett, and parts of the central and southern interior. Mostly fine elsewhere: Cairns, Townsville and Rockhampton 28, Mackay 26, Bundaberg 27, Mount Isa 32. In the southeast, partly cloudy with showers: Brisbane and Logan 25, Ipswich 26, the Gold and Sunshine Coast heading for a top today of 24 degrees, Toowoomba 21. Looking ahead, partly cloudy tomorrow. ABC News.
5: Good morning. Welcome to AM. I'm Rachel Mealy coming to you from the lands of the Turrbal and Jagera people in Brisbane. A day after the US President Donald Trump threatened Iran at the UN, the Iranian president has delivered a defiant speech from the same podium, declaring that Iran is ready.

0: Ready for dialogue, but will not bow to force. America's editor John Lyons is in New York. He joined me a short time ago.
1: Well, Rachel, Masoud Pezeshkian has become what's believed to be the first wartime leader, the leader of a country at war with the United States that has come into the United States, into New York and the United Nations, and address the General Assembly here. And essentially what he has said is he's rejected the tag by President Trump that Iran is a terrorist nation. And he said, look, Iran didn't start the war. It was started by the United States and Israel. And he says they've attacked civilians. He held up pictures of some of the civilians he said had been killed, particularly in that the hitting of that school early on in February. And then he said that Iran will not bend the knee to the United States. But he did say Iran is open to any diplomatic solution. And in fact, at the moment, behind the scenes, there are discussions going on here at the United Nations between Iranian and US officials. President Trump has confirmed that. But let's have a listen to what the Iranian president said.
2: Trump must understand that the Iranian people will not bow to force and will make the aggressors regret their actions. This is what Trump and those who seek to bully others need to understand. We're ready for dialogue, but they should know that we won't accept the language of force.
0: That's Masoud Pezeshkian. And John, another wartime leader, Volodymyr Zelensky, has also addressed the UN and pointed out the global cost of the war in his country of Ukraine.
1: Indeed, the Ukrainian leader appealed to member countries to either introduce or increase economic sanctions against Russia. And he warned that the war that Russia began in Ukraine could in fact spread to other parts of Europe. And he said that he hopes there is a solution to the war. There is an end to the war before the coming winter. The winters, of course, in Ukraine are particularly bitter. On the sidelines, he's also lobbying President Trump for more military support to coincide with the winter. And he's also asking President Trump to mediate at least an energy ceasefire between Ukraine and Russia, an agreement that they will not target each other's energy facilities, so the Ukrainians will not have to go through another winter with little support. And so, you know, the Ukrainian leader has come here and basically appealing for more assistance, military and economic, but at the same time saying we are prepared to sit down and do a deal.
0: John Lyons in New York. First Nations workers are earning 84 cents in the dollar when compared to the wider workforce. It's according to a landmark new report led by two major Indigenous research groups. The study found the pay gap widened even further when it came to women. Here's political reporter Nicole Asher.
3: Large, persistent and economy-wide. That's how the Indigenous pay gap has been characterised by researchers.
4: It wasn't a surprise at all. In fact, we did the research to quantify what we suspected.
3: Professor Noreen Young from the University of Technology Sydney's Centre for Indigenous People and Work says despite that, the study's findings were worse than anticipated.
4: We've been told for years that this is about education, about experience, about the sorts of jobs our mob end up in. And we tested every one of those explanations. Job type and hours together account for less than 30% of the gap. So what is left is structural racism.
3: The report, titled Towards Indigenous Pay Parity, was published by UTS and Indigenous Business Australia and looked at average wages across more than 200 jobs. It found First Nations workers earned 16% less per hour than the average Australian worker. Dr. Siddharth Shirodkar is Indigenous Business Australia's chief economist.
5: It's almost like for an Aboriginal and Torres Strait Islander person, they might be working for 12 months of the year, but only get paid for 10. So that's really quite sizable.
3: Some of the biggest wage gaps were found in professional roles in the finance and insurance and technology spaces.
5: If you've got a postgrad qualification and you're First Nations, you've got a higher employment rate than non-Indigenous people. But the average annual income for Indigenous people with those qualifications is generally lower.
3: Dr. Christian Eva from Melbourne University's Centre for Indigenous Business Leadership says First Nations people remain underrepresented at senior levels of major companies.
6: For example, on the boards of ASX 100 companies, and that's reflective of, you know, the institutional dynamics that contribute to workplace discrimination or to workplaces that still don't recognise the value and the strength of Indigenous employees.
3: When it comes to women, Australia's gender pay gap sits at about 10% for average hourly income. For Indigenous women, it's worse, blowing out to 21%. Professor Young.
4: Nobody would accept that in a contract, and no one should have to accept this gap. So we want to put out there in the employment community, of which we're a part, and the broader community, that we need wage reform.
3: The report made several recommendations, including around collecting Indigenous employment data and putting appropriate value on cultural work.
0: Nicole Asher. Young adults are staying at home longer and food insecurity is on the rise, but our relationships with our life partners are buoyant and improving as we age. These are some of the key findings of Australia's largest longitudinal study, the Hilda Report, which has released its annual snapshot today. Oliver Gordon has been taking a look.
7: The Hilda survey follows the same group of people year on year to paint a statistical picture of how life in Australia is changing.
8: This survey started in 2001 and we've been following roughly 17,000 people every year.
7: The University of Melbourne's Dr. Inga Lass is the project's deputy director and says this year's release was dominated by one factor.
8: I think the big standout was how strongly the cost of living crisis is reflected in so many of the indicators that we've looked at.
7: That's showing up in food insecurity numbers.
8: In 2020, it was about less than 14% of people who reported food insecurity, and now we have around 18% who report food insecurity.
7: The data also shows young adults are staying at home longer. In 2001, the proportion of Australians aged 18 to 29 living with their parents was 39%. By 2024, half the people in that bracket hadn't fled the nest.
8: That might not be worrying in the sense that some of them might still be studying, and so they stay at home to save on costs while they finish their degrees. But the other perspective is that because rents have gone up a lot and young people have difficulties entering the housing market, that they stay home even though they might be working, but they just cannot afford to move out and become financially independent.
7: It's not all negative news. Despite financial pressures, people's relationship satisfaction has remained relatively stable.
8: On average, people rate the quality of their relationship relatively highly. We have an index for that, so people can rate it on a scale from 1 to 5. And we do see that the average is 4.3, which is quite high.
7: The longitudinal nature of the study allows researchers to study relationship satisfaction over time and life stages, revealing a U-curve pattern.
8: It's very high in the beginning when couples move in together and have their honeymoon period. Then it declines over time until year 24 or so in the relationship. And for the couples that last this long, it starts to improve again as the relationship goes on.
7: The Hilda Report's release comes in the same week as the federal government's intergenerational report. That report found Australians are getting much older and having fewer babies, with both of those trends accelerating. Australian National University demographer Dr. Liz Allen says it's critical large-scale surveys such as these continue.
9: We can find out through the repeated collection of particular variables where, say, for example, living standards might be slipping, where we can better address investments in funding and supports and so on, so that things don't become out of hand. You know, these undertakings make us a smart nation.
0: ANU demographer Liz Allen ending Oliver Gordon's report. And that's early AM for today. Briefly in finance, oil is higher. The global benchmark Brent crude is trading at $103.43 US a barrel. The dollar's lower. It's buying 70.4 US cents. I'm Rachel Mealy. It's 6:15.
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0: Good morning. I'm Jessica D'Souza. Thanks so much for your company on the Rural Report this morning. Coming up, the first time bull sale in the Northwest and how selling cattle to the desert paid off for one New South Wales family. Before we start the show today, there is news that the QFD has announced a local fire ban for the Winton LGA lasting from midnight tomorrow night to midnight Saturday. Information on that ban can be found on the QFD's website. To the show today, and changes to groundwater allocations and the harvesting of overland water flows are some of the proposals under a revised water plan that could affect you if you have property from Urundangi and Winton down to Boulia and Birdsville. Actually, all water plans in Queensland are currently under review, but the Diamantina and Georgina plan is the latest to open for consultation. Chris Wake from the state's Department of Water says the proposed changes follow feedback from the livestock industry.
1: The draft plan proposes changes to the way overland flow is managed, and that is basically to increase the ability to take overland flow for certain purposes without the need for anyone, a landholder, to get a water entitlement. So effectively, it's making it easier to access overland flow water up to a certain threshold for some defined purposes, and those purposes are growing fodder for drought preparedness, which we've understood from stakeholders is a really key demand in this particular water plan area. And it is also for supporting organic livestock supply chain production. So that's about recognising the high value industries that are in this particular area and supporting those. And the third purpose is around public amenity that could be undertaken by a local government. So basically the plan is putting in a new threshold for overland flow to try and minimise the need for a water entitlement up to that acceptable threshold.
2: Right, so there's going to be a new threshold that means that you can access some of that floodplain water potentially, but you don't need approval to do that under this new draft plan.
1: That's correct. So it's up to 1,000 megalitres is the threshold.
2: What about changes to groundwater access within the Diamantina, Georgina catchment areas?
1: Yeah, so the plan is changing the way that groundwater is regulated in a couple of ways. One of them is that currently groundwater is regulated through a separate statutory arrangement, if you like, under the water regulation. So the new plan proposes to bring existing settings that are in other statutory instruments and kind of combine them all together into the water plan.
2: Right. So are we talking about simplifying the regulations around groundwater access?
1: That's correct. So it's about making sure that it's all kind of available and clear to understand in the water plan.
2: Right.
1: The second change is also that we've made some differences to the way that groundwater is managed in terms of whether or not it is related or linked to surface water in the plan area. So the current plan settings have a fairly complex arrangement for determining whether groundwater is linked to surface water. In the new plan, we've tried to simplify and streamline that to be really clear about where groundwater is related to surface water and how it should be managed and where it isn't. The intent there is to minimise the burden, if you like, the regulatory burden that's on stakeholders where under current plan settings, they might have to do quite a complicated assessment to determine that. Under the new plan, it should be much clearer.
0: Chris Wake from the State Department of Water speaking with Crispian Yeomans, and you'll hear more of that chat on your local programs today if you live in the Diamantina or Georgina catchment areas. You're listening to The Rural Report. My name is Jessica D'Souza. It's 19 past 6. Let's take a look at the weather for today. Normanton, partly cloudy and 33. Richmond and Mount Isa, mostly sunny, 32. Showers for central Queensland. Rockhampton, 28. Billawela, 30 degrees. Emerald, 29. Taroom, also 29. To the central west, Longreach, sunny and 32. Moving south, Kingaroy, shower or 2 and 25. Stanthorpe and Toowoomba, shower or 2 as well and 21. Gatton, shower or 2 and 26. Roma, mostly sunny, 30 degrees. Charleville, partly cloudy, 32. Cunnamulla, mostly sunny and 33. And Birdsville, mostly sunny and 36. 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
0: Now, it sits in the middle of some of Queensland's best-known cattle country, but Huindon has never actually had its own bull sale. That's all about to change this November. Hughenden Bull Sale President Gavin Webber tells Kavina Kumar more.
4: Yeah, so like-minded people such as myself, Cody Rogers from Flinders Rural and Anthony Ball at Elders, we really seen there was a drive for a bull sale in the West. The attraction probably come from the Richmond sale that happens at the field days, but we really needed to centralise something. And Huonan is, or the Flinders Shire, I should say, is renowned for great cattle country and great cattle. You talk to anyone that's had a long history of rural background, you talk about the Flinders Shire and they go, yeah, that's where the big bullocks come from.
5: Exactly. You've got a rep for cattle country and it's your first bull sale. How significant is that for the town?
4: I think it'll be huge for the town. I think what it will do is literally put the cattle sector of Huonan back on the map. I think it's forgotten. There was a transition there that, you know, Huonan once was known for sheep and then it was known for its railway line or its railway town. Now it's probably more known for copper string. But the real industry in the Flinders Shire and Huonan being our main town is cattle.
5: What kind of response have you had from studs and producers so far?
4: We've had a huge calling for it and heaps of excitement from producers in the central. They've been talking about the Huonan Bull Sale and what is it, and I think there's a lot of excitement about it and that fact that bulls are 300 kilometres closer to getting back to where their destination is to be on the property is also a huge saving for producers.
5: Where are these cattle coming from?
4: We got cattle coming from New South Wales, we got cattle coming from Atherton Glen, Caulfield, Kinlay, a lot of local cattle, Charters Towers, Ingham, Muttaburra, we got a Charolais stud and a Brahman stud coming from Cloncurry.
5: What gap did you see for producers in the northwest that made you think Huonan needed its own bull sale?
4: I think there's a huge gap in sales. There's not a lot of multi-breed sales. There's a huge diversity of mixed herds out there, and I think we need to sort of bring cattle back out to the west to allow western buyers to, you know, try a couple of different breeds if they're wanting to, without the cost of having to bring them cattle all the way up from Rocky.
5: What could a sale like this bring to the wider Huonan community?
4: You know, if we can get that cattle sector or that sales sector back up again, we might be able to generate more sales in the Huonan area. Again, you know, saving that long distance travel cost.
0: Huonan Bull Sale President Gavin Webber. And that sale, like he said, will be held in November. Now, sending cattle to the desert probably doesn't sound like the best move, but after receiving well above its annual rainfall, the Strzelecki Desert is looking a picture. You can see some stunning photos of Sturt's Desert Pea flowering on the ABC Rural website, but one New South Wales family got to see the desert's transformation firsthand. The Hegartys from the Upper Hunter stumbled upon a unique adjustment opportunity 100 kilometres out west of Cameron's Corner. Cattle farmer Kristen Hegarty told Amelia Bernasconi how it all came about.
6: I was on my Nuffield travels away for 8 weeks, and my husband, he took 2 months off work and was home with the kids in that time when we were destocking. So he managed to find a property open to taking a large number of cattle on adjustment. The desert where they are, the Strzelecki Desert, it's actually had a phenomenal season. So almost 900 mils of rain for the year. Their average is 115. So the Stres Creek typically flows once every 11 years. It's flown 3 times in 18 months. And it's a sight to see. We took the kids out in July and like swam in the creek and there's feed. It's just, wow. It looks phenomenal. Yeah, the wildflowers, everything. It's just a picture.
7: That's amazing. And how are the cattle looking out there?
6: Yeah, pretty good when you can find them. Yeah, it's a different mindset. Like we're in a paddock that's, you know, many, many, many, many times bigger than our farm. So we drove around looking for cattle, but the best view is probably from a chopper. So yeah.
7: And had you brought these cattle in? Like when we're so used to how farming is done in the Hunter, then to just, you know, like you say, you can't even find them in a paddock. How are the cattle handling it?
6: Yeah, the cattle are great. So we actually bought steers. We bought heavier frame steers at the point when most people were destocking around that March, April time period. So we bought well heavier framed cattle and trucked them out there. And so the goal is it's a one-way trip. So they're out there and they'll get sold over the hooks come October, hopefully. Any that aren't ready will save till March.
7: Was that a hard decision to destock, or I guess, you know, it's probably easier in the office than in the paddock?
6: Yes and no. We always destock. We run our place as a rotational grazing system. We monitor our soils, our feed.

0: And I think they think the desert is this wonderful magic place full of grass. So it'd be really,
1: rude shock when they go back.
0: Yeah.
2: Upper hunter, cattle and flower farmer, Kristen Hegarty. Well, from the desert to the sale yards, it's time for markets. Trevor Hess has this week's report from Dalby.
3: Cattle numbers at Dalby yesterday lifted a further 250 head to 7,195, the highest in the nation so far this week. Buyer representation was good with the return of interstate support across both processor and restocker lines. Prices and demand was erratic, depending on type and quality. Most of the yearling steers could not maintain the levels of the previous week. Light and medium weight yearling heifers also sold to a cheaper market. However, heavyweight yearling heifers to feed went against this trend to regain some of the previous week's losses. A good lineup of bullocks averaged 8 to 10 better. Prices for cows varied, with medium weight plain condition lines 10 and up to 20 cents less. However, good heavy cows experienced a strong market. Lightweight yearling steers returning to paddock averaged from 481 to 492, sales to 558. Heavyweight yearling steers to feed made to 584 and averaged 516. Lightweight yearling heifers returning to paddock made to 440 to average from 382 to 410. Heavyweight three-score cows averaged 369. The best of the cows made to 408 to average 389. Heavyweight bulls were cheaper and sold to 448, some returning $5,371 a head.
2: Richard Thompson was at Gracemere.
4: Good morning, listeners. Ezekiel Exvent has been an increase yarding of 4,343 head yesterday. Cattle came to hand from Proserpine, South Namirimbale and Western Mara, Theodore and Krakow. A mixed offering with competition from the usual panel of buyers, not quite as keen due to the drying season and larger numbers. There were some increases in averages due to the quality penned. Lightweight yearling steers sold to 543 and averaged 506. Medium weight yearling steers averaged 479 to 493 for the best bred pens and 387 to 443 for plainer lines. Lightweight yearling heifers reached 406, averaging 353 to 368 for the best, and medium weights crossbreds averaged 376 to 441. Grown steers to feed sold to 511, averaged 426 to 485. Slaughter weight bullocks averaged 400 to 433. Relative to condition, trade heifers topped at 422 and averaged 397 to 403, with ground heifers to feed averaging 405 to 415. Light condition cows to restockers and processors made to 308 and averaged 225 to 270. Heavy four-score cows averaged 365 and heavy bulls 355. Good average quality cow and calf units made from 1350 to 1925 per unit.
2: Araluk was at the Warwick Sheep Sale.
5: Ages Warwick pen 1,323 lambs and 482 grown sheep, down by 155 head. All the usual buyers attended, with one processor still absent from the buying panel. Young lambs to restockers of the butcher trade sold to dearer trends, and lambs to feeder buyers improved by $60. However, lambs to suit the wholesale meat trade sold to easier trends of 11 to 22. Heavy lambs to processors improved from 6 to 10, and hoggets and ewe mutton also sold at dearer prices. Young lambs in the 12 to 16 range to restock sold from 98 to 160, and the butcher trade at 135 to 172. Older lambs in the 18 to 22 range to feed sold from 150 to 210. Trade weight lambs sold from 189 to 271. Heavy lambs to processors sold from 230 to 310, with the best lambs topping at 324. Hoggets to processors sold from 192 to 250. Merino used to restock itself from 52 to 122. Heavy Dorper used to process itself from 150 to 248. Merino weathers to process itself from 168 to 200.
2: 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It's 6:30.

0: Good morning, this is ABC Capricornia News. You're with Hannah Moon. A Central Queensland Council is warning it can't achieve state-imposed recycling targets with the escalating cost of transporting materials for processing. Ellie Wilcox has more.
1: The Rockhampton Regional Council trucks 10,000 tonnes of recyclables to the Sunshine Coast for processing each year at a cost of $1.3 million. Mayor Tony Williams says the council can't improve its recycling rates without financial help and is calling on the state government for a subsidy.
2: To increase recycling just increases those transport costs for us.
1: In a statement, Environment Minister Andrew Powell said the government was restoring regional recycling support with $11 million in new funding. It's also designing a new fund to be spent on helping regional councils send recycling for processing.
0: Central Queensland Police are continuing investigations into

0: a cow allegedly being shot on a property 3 months ago. Police allege on the 13th or 14th of June, a group trespassed onto a private property in Farnborough before shooting a Wagyu cow and butchering it for meat. Anyone with more information or dashcam footage of vehicles in the Fishing Creek Road area around those dates is urged to contact police. Drivers travelling through Gracemere and Rockhampton are being advised of delays from today to allow for the next stage of the Rockhampton Ring Road works to begin. Construction is set to start on the new permanent Southern Roundabout and the high-level Capricorn Highway connection, with new traffic switches and temporary lanes until mid-next year. Transport and Main Roads says motorists can expect delays of up to 10 minutes. Transport Minister Brett Mickleworks was in the region last week and says the almost $2 billion project is on track to be done by the 2032 Olympics, when Rockhampton hosts the rowing and canoe sprints. CQ University says restrictions on international students will impact the quality and types of courses able to be offered in the regions. The federal government is trying to limit international student numbers, most recently through restricting the students from bringing their families into Australia and applying financial capacity tests more strictly. Vice Chancellor Mick Klomp says the downturn across recent years is costing unis millions.
1: A regional university is often quite strapped for cash. And in our case, the sorts of money that we make from international student income keeps campuses open.
0: Queensland Labor Senator Nita Green says the federal government is supporting regional universities by increasing funding for regional student placements. She says she expects the change to bring $260 million in funding to CQ University over 10 years.
2: We are making sensible changes to the migration program to ensure that we have integrity in the system, but at the same time, we need to make sure that regional universities are supported, and that's exactly why we delivered that needs-based funding model.
0: Police have confiscated a number of e-mobility devices after new licensing requirements came into effect at the end of last month. Moranbah Police have seized 6 motorcycles, 1 e-bike device and 1 personal mobility device, and charged 4 people with 12 offences, including dangerous operation of a vehicle and unlicensed driving. Officer in charge of Moranbah Station, Senior Sergeant Adam Dyer, says they will continue to intercept dangerous riders and target unsafe behaviours. With magpie nesting season well and truly underway, the Banana Shire Council is urging residents to take care. It says to reduce risk of injury, pedestrians and cyclists should wear hats, sunglasses and helmets where applicable and stay alert. The council will monitor reports of aggressive magpie behaviour and has a magpie attack complaint form available for residents. And to the weather in Capricornia. Partly cloudy today with a high chance of showers and a chance of a thunderstorm into this afternoon and evening. Billawilla will reach a top of 30 today, Rockhampton 28, Gladstone 27, Yeppoon on the coast with a top of 24. To the central highlands and coalfields, a medium chance of showers in the east and a chance of thunderstorm later this afternoon and evening. Blackwater will reach a top of 30 today, while Clermont, Dysart, Emerald, Moranbah, Rolleston and Springshaw all reaching a top of 29 today. That's the latest in ABC Capricornia news. 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
4: ABC Capricornia.
6: G'day, g'day, 25 to 7. You're listening to Brekkie on ABC Capricornia. My name's Jez. It's great to have your company. You would have heard in the news before a lot about Labor's migration policy and the impact on CQ. We're going to dive into that later on this morning. We're going to hear from a senator for Queensland, and be sure to put the questions about what this means for working visas here and how it looks for central Queensland. So we'll get into that later this morning. And also, well, each year, the Rockhampton Region Council moves 10,000 tonnes recyclable materials from households hundreds of kilometres away

0: for processing. It costs about $1.3 million, a fee that's growing as fuel prices once again surge. It's mounting cost, you paid in your rates. We're going to find out what can be done with this. Can it be reduced? We'll find out a bit more later on this morning. And as a Thursday, we're going to get into vocabulary, words that are fabulous.
1: Words that are fabulous.
2: Words that are fabulous.
0: Yes, so how vocabulary works right now is we're making our way through the alphabet. We're up to the letter T, and then I give you a category to make it hard. So asking for your favourite word, starting with the letter T in this category, which this week is going to be travelling and things that you take with you travelling. So what do you bring with you that starts with T? It can be a bit hard at first. I sort of wrote out a few earlier. It could be a bit of a challenge, but I think you can come up with some. 0487 993 222. I'm going to kick us off and I'm going to straight up cheat. I'm going to go travel adapter. Adapter, but adding the word travel in front of it. But it's so important to have a traveling adapter. Possibly one maybe with a battery in it. Can last a bit longer. I got one recently. It's pretty useful. 0487 993 222.

0: Macy Gray, I try. It is 22-7. You're listening to ABC Capricornia. It's great to have your company playing along to vocabulous words that are fabulous. So our category today is T words. And I'm laughing at the moment because someone said Tom Tate, who is the mayor of the Gold Coast. So maybe you bring Tom Tate with you traveling. I'm sure his family would. But that's one answer coming through. Murray says trailer this morning. So asking you, words that start with T that you bring with you travelling. 0487 993 222.
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0: Let's get into what's making news today. Aaron Kelly joins me. Okay, we'll start with the weather in Capricornia today. It's partly cloudy, high chance of showers. Billawilla 30, Rocky 28, Gladstone 27, and Yeppoon 24. Chance of a thunderstorm into this afternoon and evening. How's it looking around the Central Highlands?
3: Yeah, good morning, Jez. To the Central Highlands and Coalfields, medium chance of showers today in the east and a chance of a thunderstorm later this evening and later this afternoon. Blackwater's heading for 30 degrees. Clermont, Dysart, Emerald, Moranbah, Rolleston and Springshaw all reaching a top of 29 today.
0: Well, okay, the grand final's approaching for the AFL. A little bit later on, we're in for a treat. So someone who does the tribunal and defends the Capras players at the tribunal is going to come and join us, explain how the tribunal process works. It's been the talking point, and it could be, perhaps if it's a close game, the game could be decided, not by, possibly decided by the players, but who's not there. And there'll be a lot of pressure on the lawyer in this case. So I'm excited to find out a bit more about it. AK, what do you make of it all?
3: Look, I was talking to my son, who lives in Brisbane, last night about this. And one thing he really brought up was with the whole appeal thing now with Lachie Neale, is that what distraction is this for the team? Like, as it goes day by day, how much does it become a distraction for the team? My answer to him was, well, maybe this whole Lachie Neale thing is taking focus off the team, and they can go and do their, you know, their business, get their game on, get their game prep happening. Everyone's focusing on Lachie Neale. No one's focusing on the team, and we know that Brisbane have depth. They're next man up club. Whoever comes in, if Lachie Neale doesn't play, will do a job for him. I think
0: Freo have to plan for Lachie Neale up until the point that he's not playing.
3: Absolutely. So there's just so many... I've never seen this before. Like we're going to go to Thursday afternoon still not knowing if Lachie Neale will play.
0: Well, the last tribunal process went for 4 hours, so longer than the grand final. And then what happens is the team is announced at 6 o'clock. The tribunal starts at 5 o'clock on today. So we may not know if the tribunal goes until later. So they're going to have to name the team list with someone in it. They're going to think they're playing a grand final. I would imagine Faye sort of mentored them that this is the situation in place, and then the change up.
3: Huge talking point.
0: Forward to diving
3: into
0: it. It's
3: going to be great.
0: Yep. Okay, we'll get into what's making news. And sad news this morning, tributes are pouring in following the passing of Aussie legend Gary Angry Anderson. Talk us through it.
3: Yeah, sad news yesterday, Jez. The Rose Tattoo frontman died on Monday night, aged 79. His death comes just weeks after he was admitted to a hospital in Germany during the band's European tour. Angry Anderson spent 50 years entertaining the masses the world over, bringing Australia's gritty pub rock scene to international audiences, and they loved it, and they loved him. There was the rough and tough side, infamously known for headbutting AMP Stacks off the stage. And Jez, then the softer side.

0: Yes, that ballad was behind one of the most loved moments on Australian television, the wedding of Scott and Charlene on Neighbours. Angry wasn't just a singer, he was an actor, a television presenter, and away from fame, a charity worker and a youth advocate. And at one time, even had his eye on Australia's top job.
1: What I basically see myself as in the future is Prime Minister of the country.
2: Oh, good.
1: Mm.
2: That'll be an improvement.
1: Mm. Mm.
2: Yeah. What would you do?
1: Well, so I'm a radical, which is one of the reasons I'll never come to power, is because being so radical,

0: I sort of absolutely committed to one idea. You have to make radical changes, which in politics is an impossibility.
1: Mm.
0: Not only is it an impossibility, but it's not feasible. So probably the brightest, most talented people that could possibly contribute to politics will never get a chance to do it.
2: That was Angry Anderson, Jeff, speaking there with Triple J's George Wayne back in 1981. Imagine that, Angry Anderson PM.
1: It's hilarious. Hey, everything I think now when it comes to politics is going to be through the lens of how an Angry Anderson have handled it. Of course, we're going to have a Queensland senator on later to chat about the latest in policy. So you can compare the pair, perhaps.
2: Absolutely.
1: We'll jump now to federal politics, and the stalemate over the government's Thriving Kids initiative is no closer to resolution this morning as Queensland holds out. What's going on?
2: Yeah, Jez, we know the standoff has left a federal health minister less than impressed 1 week out from the program's launch.
3: All other states and territories, Liberal and Labor alike, CLP government and the NT has signed on. They're just getting on with the business of developing their programs. So I'm frustrated with Queensland. It's a big state with a dispersed community. It is going to need a strong Thriving Kids program, and we're losing time, frankly, for Queensland parents and children.
2: Jez, that was Mark Butler there, not Angry Anderson.
1: Sometimes when we have a beautiful song, so we had Angry Anderson's beautiful song and then we chatted in the audio. Look, there, and things happen. So yeah, well, I'm glad we caught
2: him. He could have been the federal health minister back in the day if he got into politics.
1: Well, it's just the smartest, brightest people are not being put up to doing it. Yeah.
2: Now the Christopher Lee government has returned to serve. Back in April, Health Minister Tim Nicholls told us the proposal lacked detail. 5 months on, Acting Disability Minister Ros Bates has come out saying nothing's changed.
4: NDIS, as you would well know, is a federal problem, and they are trying to cost shift onto Queensland. The reason that we haven't signed up is that we want more transparency. We want a clear plan, and we are doing our due diligence. And so next week, if families have any concern about us not signing up, we have a plan. The federal government already will continue to fund those families. So we are doing what you would expect us to do for taxpayers' money in Queensland. Federal government is very good at cost-shifting huge things like health and the NDIS. And Mark Butler knows full well that the deal that they are trying to give Queensland is substandard.
2: And let's not forget there's Queensland families caught in the crossfire of all this, Jez. They're left in limbo as Canberra tries to reform the NDIS and its $51 billion budget. Speaking to Steve Austin on 6:12 Mornings, Autism Queensland CEO Francis Scodellaro said families are concerned by so many unknowns, including how it will actually work.
5: Families are very confused because they don't have time to sit and pore over all the documents, read all the material that says, you know, this is what the role is. They're just hearing they're supposed to be, there's changes coming to NDIS, there's this new thing, Thriving Kids. But actually, what is that? We really don't have a good understanding yet of what mild to moderate is. So,
6: well, that's a fundamental, isn't it, Francis? That's a fundamental, isn't it?
5: Yes, absolutely. And I think that's the question that we have been trying to get some clarity around right from the very beginning. It's not just like we can sign the agreement and then turn the tap on and the services are there. Designing Thriving Kids for Queensland families is going to take significant resources. It's going to be very complex. We're a highly decentralised state. So designing a service system for the state of Queensland is going to take quite some time.
1: Autism Queensland CEO Francis Scodellaro there, speaking with Steve Austin. Aaron Kelly, thank you very much for the update.
2: Thanks, Jez.
1: It is about... Oh, Aaron, before you go, man, sorry, I can't miss the big question. We're playing along to vocabulary words that are fabulous. Letter T, were things that you take travelling with you. So we've had trailer from Murray. Amanda and Peter have sent through heaps. Great to hear from you in tandem. They're going with toothbrush. Mm-hmm. Something that comes to mind for you?
2: Well, I was going to say toothbrush, but I always take one of these whenever I go on holidays. You could call it a can cooler, but I'll call it a tin cooler, which you keep your beers nice and cold in.
1: Yep, it's an important one to bring.
2: We'll call it a tin cooler, so yeah.

0: Villagers.
1: Take that. 0487 993 222. Thanks, AK. Let's get into What's That Riff. So haven't played it on a while. I've been hosting Drive, but back into it now. How it works, I'm going to play you an acoustic riff from a song, and going off this riff, I want you to tell me what the song is. We have an ABC calendar to give away, so give us a call. 1-300-837-222. It's 1-300-837-222. This is the song.

1-300-837-222. I'll play that again. One 300 837 222.

0: Hello, Springfield. For what it's worth, you're listening to Brekkie on ABC Capricornia, playing along to What's That Riff, asking if you know this song. Dawn has given us a call from Jeringa. Dawn, good morning to you. Do you know the song?
1: Hello. Yeah, Hotel California by the Eagles.
0: On the money, yes. Are you an Eagles fan?
1: Oh, yeah.
0: Yeah. And Dawn, what are you up to today?
1: We were travelling from, we've come out from Weir and we're heading to Rockhampton.
0: Oh, nice. Yeah, on the drive today. How long's your trip been?
1: Well, we live in our caravan. Mostly full time. So
0: yeah.
1: We've been up to North Queensland
0: before. Dawn, well, thanks for giving us a call. And when you come by Rockhampton, I'm going to put you on hold. Aaron will get your details. And we could probably, if you're traveling the caravan, we can probably give you the calendar in person. Have a great trip. Thanks for giving us a call.
1: Thank you. Thank you very much.
0: Dawn, they're travelling through Jeringa, and yes, that song is Hotel California by the Eagles. Well done to Murray, who texted in with the correct answer there too. On this day in 2016, a life-size statue of Eagles singer and songwriter Glenn Frey was unveiled standing on the corner park in Arizona to honour his songwriting and contribution to what became the Eagles' first single in 1972. It's Hotel California.

Eagles, Hotel California. We're coming up to the 7 o'clock news. After that, the cost of trash in CQ is mounting. I'll tell you more next.

0: In this bulletin, revelations, OpenAI has hacked a Medicare data portal. New jobs figures expected to put further pressure on the Reserve Bank to lift interest rates. And Brisbane Lions star Lachie Neal makes a last-ditch bid to play in Saturday's AFL Grand Final. ABC News. Good morning, I'm Maria Hatzakis. The Prime Minister has revealed an artificial intelligence agent has hacked into an Australian Medicare data portal. Anthony Albanese says the OpenAI agent accessed both public and private data during the breach in June. He says there's no evidence that any individual personal information has been accessed. The AI agent had been conducting research into public medical spending when it found a way to break through privacy protections. It's taken 3 months for OpenAI to admit the breach. Mr. Albanese says he's spoken to OpenAI boss Sam Altman to express his concerns, and the federal government has launched a review.
1: The government is taking every action possible to protect Australians. This incident is a clear illustration of why we are moving to establish Australian standards for AI, why we've established standards to ensure that AI will work and deliver for people.
0: A second teenager is due to face court today, accused of attacking a security guard at a Gold Coast shopping centre. Megan Danzi reports.
2: Police allege the 66-year-old security guard approached a group of young people at the complex on Foxwell Road in Coomera on Tuesday night. He was allegedly punched by two boys, fell to the ground and taken to the Gold Coast University Hospital with serious head and neck injuries. A 16-year-old boy has been charged with serious assault of a person over 60. He's due to appear in the Southport Children's Court today. A 15-year-old co-accused boy appeared in court yesterday, charged with the same offence. Police are urging witnesses to come forward as investigations continue.
0: Qantas workers have rallied outside Brisbane Airport amid a dispute over pay and job security. Lucy Loram is there.
3: About 500 Qantas workers have walked off the job across the country today. Brisbane ground staff began a 24-hour stoppage at 4 o'clock this morning. The Transport Workers Union's Josh Milroy says the biggest impact in Brisbane will be in freight, with some Qantas link services also affected. Josh Milroy says workers want a fairer industry and secure jobs.
4: We're really hoping that the general public understands why these workers have to take strike action, and we want to send a message to Qantas that they need to change their behaviour.
3: A Qantas spokesperson says contingency plans are in place to minimise impacts, with minimal disruptions expected for passengers.
0: New figures to be released today are expected to show Australia's jobs market has rebounded, but the data's predicted to put more pressure on the Reserve Bank to lift interest rates, as Glenn Lauder reports.
5: Reserve Bank Governor Michelle Bullock has long suggested unemployment needs to be higher to reduce pressure on inflation and reduce the risk of rate rises. But the August employment figures are today forecast to reveal around 30,000 jobs were created in the month, keeping the unemployment rate steady at 4.5%. That's unlikely to shift the needle on the RBA's thinking, with most economists forecasting an increase in interest rates when the board meets next week amid higher oil prices and the global AI boom.
0: Iran's president has vowed his country cannot be made to surrender in its war with the United States. John Lyons reports from New York.
6: Iran's president, Masoud Pezeshkian, told the United Nations General Assembly that it was the US and Israel that launched its war against his country and assassinated its top leaders. He told the UN that despite being attacked, the country refused to bend the knee. A few minutes into his address, the sole US delegate walked out of the chamber. The speech marked the first time in UN's history that the president of a country that's actively at war with the US had set foot in New York to address the assembly. It comes after US President Donald Trump threatened to annihilate Iran if it did not agree to end the war. Mr. Trump said more talks are expected between US and Iranian officials.
0: Meantime, media outlets that Donald Trump has banned from the White House are awaiting a US judge's decision on whether their access will be restored. His North America correspondent, Cayman Gok.
7: A federal judge heard arguments in an emergency hearing from CNN, MS Now and Politico requesting their journalists' access to the White House be restored immediately. President Donald Trump declared last week the three outlets were banned, arguing he was tired of what he called fake news. The media outlets told the court the ban violated their First Amendment press freedom rights as well as due process. The judge did not make an immediate ruling but told the court it appeared that the White House's decision may not comply with legal precedents. Cayman Gock, ABC News, Washington.
0: Back home, a Central Queensland Council's warning it can't achieve state-imposed recycling targets due to the escalating cost of transporting materials for processing. Ellie Wilcox has the story.
8: The Rockhampton Regional Council trucks 10,000 tonnes of recyclables to the Sunshine Coast for processing each year at a cost of $1.3 million. Mayor Tony Williams says the council can't improve its recycling rates without financial help and is calling on the state government for a subsidy.
9: To increase recycling just increases those transport costs for us.
8: In a statement, Environment Minister Andrew Powell said the government was restoring regional recycling support with $11 million in new funding. It's also designing a new fund to be spent on helping regional councils send recycling for processing.
0: In sport, Brisbane Lions star Lachie Neale will make a last-ditch bid to play in Saturday's AFL Grand Final at an appeals board hearing this afternoon. He's challenging a one-match ban for striking, as Kira Jones reports.
10: The veteran midfielder was cited for an off-the-ball incident during last weekend's preliminary final against Hawthorn. Brisbane failed to overturn the one-match suspension at the AFL Tribunal on Tuesday night. The panel rejected the club's argument that Neale's unblemished disciplinary record over his 320-game career amounted to exceptional and compelling circumstances. The two-time Brownlow medalist travelled to Melbourne with teammates yesterday. He briefly fronted the media, telling reporters he remains hopeful of playing in Saturday's grand final against Fremantle at the MCG. Neale will learn his fate at an appeals board hearing scheduled for 4 o'clock this afternoon.
0: Now with more sport, here's Mark Adenall.
11: Sydney Roosters coach Trent Robinson says star halfback Sam Walker is fit and ready to go for tomorrow night's NRL preliminary final against the Dolphins at Brisbane's Lang Park. Walker suffered a serious ankle injury late last month. Robinson says he's recovered well.
12: The only reason that I would put Sam in is if I knew he was 100% and he's right.
11: To the AFL and the Fremantle Dockers will fly from WA to Melbourne today ahead of Saturday's grand final against the Brisbane Lions at the MCG. Brisbane star midfielder Lachie Neale still has a chance to play in the decider, with the Lions appealing the AFL Tribunal's decision to uphold Neale's one-match ban for striking. The AFL Appeals Board hearing will be held this afternoon. And in basketball, the Cairns Taipans have recorded a 93-87 victory at home over the Tasmania Jackjumpers. In Port, Jaylen Brown start for Cairns with 20 points, 5 rebounds and 4 assists.
0: In finance, Wall Street has come down from the previous day's record highs amid fears of further interest rate hikes from the Federal Reserve in the United States. The S&P 500 closed down 0.75%. The Dow Jones Industrial Average tumbled more than 300 points to 51,511. The Nasdaq closed down 1.13%. The price of a barrel of Brent crude is $98.62 US. Gold is down to $4,284 US dollars an ounce. And the Australian dollar has dropped to 70.4 US cents. Recapping the top story in this bulletin, the Prime Minister has revealed an artificial intelligence agent hacked into an Australian Medicare data portal. Anthony Albanese says the OpenAI agent accessed both public and private data during the breach in June. He says there's no evidence any individual personal information's been accessed. The Australian government has announced a thorough review. The weather for Queensland, isolated to scattered showers east of about Hughenden to Roma, as well as over Cape York and the Western Gulf Country. The chance of isolated storms in the Capricornia District, Wide Bay and Burnett, and parts of the central and southern interior. Mostly fine elsewhere in the southeast, partly cloudy with showers. Brisbane 25, the Golden Sunshine Coast 24, Toowoomba 21.
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14: This is Jeremy Jones.
13: The cost of living is rubbish right now, and the cost of rubbish, well, is costing people in CQ. We're going to dive into that in just a moment. It's 10 past 7. You're listening to ABC Capricornia. My name's Jeremy Jones. It's great to have your company. We've got a lot to get into. A bit going on with the weather today. We're going to check in with the Bureau to find out what's going on, but possible thunderstorms this afternoon. We're playing along to vocabulous words that are fabulous. And it's the letter T is our letter today. The category is things that you take with you traveling. What comes to mind? We've got thongs. We've got tickets. That's a good one too. We've got trailer. We've got mine, travel adapter before. Can you add to our list before Ali Hickling joins us in about 10 minutes' time? Love to hear from you. And of course, in the news right now, a lot around migration and Labor's migration policy. A Queensland senator is going to join you later this hour to talk through that. There is a lot going on in federal politics right now impacting central Queensland, a lot in the world of gas as well, and roads. We're going to find out more about that as well this hour. And, well, grand final week in the AFL, Brisbane Lions going for a three-peat. Lachie Neale right now looking like he's not going to be playing. The Brisbane Lions have appealed the decision. Bring you to focus, well, how does the tribunal system work in sport and the involvement of lawyers? You're going to hear from somebody who represents the CAPRAs at the tribunal about the tribunal process, how it works, what the Brisbane team might be thinking right now too.
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13: It's about 10 past 7. Well, each year, the Rockhampton Regional Council moves 10,000 tonnes of recyclable materials from households hundreds of kilometres away for processing. It costs about $1.3 million, a fee that's growing as fuel prices once again surge. Ellie Wilcox spoke to Mayor Tony Williams, who's calling on the Queensland Government for a subsidy to help cover the costs.
16: We gather all our recycling locally and then transport that to the Sunshine Coast for processing at a cost of around $1.3 million in transport and gate fees alone, which is an added cost that regional councils have over the southeast corner where there's the markets are closer and those distances are not having to be met with the cost of recycling. So we had our own materials recycling facility here locally in Rockhampton. Unfortunately, that burned down a number of years ago, requiring us to transport all of our recycling to the sunny coast. That's come with a challenge and an added cost. Just for example, on recycling for Rockhampton Regional Council, costs us around $300 a tonne to manage our recycling, where the southeast corner is around $100 a tonne. So there's an added cost because of the tyrannies of distances that we've got. And so we believe with the state government and the wishing to increase the recycling locally, there's no real benefit unless we get some subsidies towards those transport costs. Those other costs, to increase recycling just increases those transport costs for us. So we want to work with the state government to meet those targets, but we can't achieve them without some real investment in helping regional Queensland and especially Rockhampton Regional Council deal with their recycling.
8: Has it been difficult to attract a new materials recycling facility in Rockhampton?
16: Fortunately, these things are part and parcel with recycling facilities that they tend to have fires associated with them. And the one that we had here locally that, burnt down, the insurance cost covered the replacement of it, but the operations of it, there was no revenue once they removed the container deposit legislation came in, where the cans and bottles were being dealt with separately than the normal recycling. Those costs, again, with those transport costs, it just made them not viable. So the value to use that insurance money to build a new recycling facility, just there wasn't any revenue there or operational costs that they could see benefit in establishing or rebuilding the old materials recycling facility. So we've been unable to engage with somebody, private enterprise, to come in and develop another materials recycling facility because of the cost overheads and the transport costs now that the cans and the bottles are not in the waste stream, so to speak. So again, that's one of the reasons we we want to work with the government to understand that, you know, the cookie colour approach to increasing recycling really doesn't help when, you know, the tyrannies of distance and the cost of transport that material is ever increasing. It really outweighs the benefit of reducing recycling going to landfill. There is the benefit from recycling's going into landfill, but those cost drivers just prohibit, you know, the benefits to regional councils like Rockhampton.
13: That's Rockhampton Mayor Tony Williams. In a statement, Environment Minister Andrew Powell said the government was providing support for recycling in regional areas with $11 million in new funding for infrastructure. The government is also designing a new fund to be spent on helping regional councils send recycling for processing. It is about a quarter past seven. You're listening to Breakfast on ABC Capricornia. My name's Jez. Great to have your company. Playing along to vocabulary words that are fabulous. So things that you bring with you when you travel, let's start with the letter T. I'm asking about Tom in Emerald, the wife. Tom, good to hear from you. Murray says, I can't believe that nobody has said telephone. We'll add telephone to the list. Murray, good to hear from you. A bit more John Farner. This is Reasons.

0: John Farnham reasons. It's about 22-7. You're listening to Brekkie on ABC Capricornia. So we play along to Vocabulous Words That Are Fabulous.
1: Vocabulous.
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3: Words that are
2: fabulous.
1: Words that are
4: fabulous.
1: Fabulous.
0: So how it works is I'm asking you for words starting with the letter T to do with travel. So far we've got thongs, we've got tickets, we've got toilet paper, we've got toothbrush, we've got toothpaste, the wife, the trailer, travel adapter. Add to the list 0487 993 222. Ali Hickling, what's your word?
5: Morning, Jeremy. My word today is going to be tent.
0: Tent. Outstanding.
5: I'm going to take my tent.
0: You're hearing it from CQ University lecturer Ali Hickling. So tell us, why tent? What draws you to this word?
5: Well, I'm going to need a tent if I want to sleep in something over my head when I'm going travelling.
0: Yes.
5: Because I don't have a camper trailer or a caravan.
0: Trailer,
5: you're
0: of course.
5: Going in a cabin.
0: Yes.
5: Trailer. Yeah, you had trailer. That's a great one.
0: There's something so nostalgic
5: but else
0: about
5: is going camping too.
0: There's something really special, I think, with tents as well. Obviously, you associate it with traveling, but when I was doing the drive show, Chris Calcino, the producer there, he headed to a caravan park, which was about a kilometre down the road from his place, to set up the tent, and they just stayed the night. They, well, how fun is that? And there's something, I think there is something special about tents or setting up a tent in a backyard. Even though you might be on your property, there's that excitement to it, maybe an adventure.
5: There is, absolutely. We did that, in around the school holidays, Easter, and in the spring. We do that in the backyard with the kids, and they just have the best time camping in the backyard.
0: So good, so good. Some more words coming through as well. Tickets as well. Towel is a great one. What else have we got here? Tissues. Tissues. Amanda and Peter on the money there,
5: too.
0: There
5: are so many excellent words. Torch.
0: Torch, yes. Ali, you're during school holidays right now. How are things going for you? How are the kids entertained?
5: They are entertained by their nana, and they've got some cousins that have come to visit us in central Queensland, having an awesome time, checking out everything we've got here on the Capricorn Coast. So I'm leaving it to nana to look after that.
0: Yeah, nice one. Well, 0487 993 222, words starting with T to do with travelling that you'll bring with you. I'd love to hear from you. What makes the list? Travel journal was a good one too. Do you journal at all, Ali?
5: Nice, I do. I am actually a big journaler and a big travel journaler. So I would definitely need to take a travel journal with me no matter where I was travelling, I suppose. And I think, yeah, there's some great ones are coming through.
0: So, yeah, travel journaling, I just lean on that with your writing experience. How do you make sure you do it? Because I can imagine at times you might not want to do it. At other times it could be quite a lovely reflective experience. Do you have any tips for travel journalers?
5: I suppose it's just making sure you take the time to stop and have those moments, because you're often you're on the go all the time, and to make sure that the travel journal is one that you're happy to write in. Sometimes I think that can be a thing. Making, you don't want it too special, because some people then don't want to write in them.
0: Ooh,
5: you know,
0: yes.
5: Which is quite funny. You're like, you don't want to make it too fancy, but you want to make it handy, something that's really easily accessible. And a fun thing you can do these days, and I don't think it starts with T, but it's like a little, you can print off small photos as little printers you can take with you, and then you can stick the pictures straight into your travel journal as you go.
0: That is cool. That is really cool.
5: Yeah.
0: I'd love to hear from you. 0487 993 222, travel words starting with T. Ali Hickling, thanks for joining us.
5: Thanks, Jeremy.
0: Ali Hickling with you there from CQ University. It's Belinda Carlisle.

0: Belinda Carlisle, you're listening to Breakfast on ABC Radio. It's great to have your company. Coming up, the local news. We're also going to catch up with the Bureau and the local news as well. An update with the Labor's migration policy and the impact on central Queensland. We're going to be chatting to a Queensland senator, a federal Labor senator later, who can explain some of the impact there as well of the policy. And we'll dive into that a little bit later on. As well, Lachie Neal as well is heading to the tribunal. So this is the CEO from the Brisbane Lions when the news broke that the ban was going to be upheld.
1: Yeah, Lachie's a great player. We'd love to have him in our team, but at the same time, we've got a great list and players on the edge that could step up if required. So, yeah, it's really business as usual. These things happen in footy.
0: That's Lions CEO Sam Graham. And what's been billed is the biggest tribunal decision of the last 30 years. So how does this sporting tribunal work? And the involvement of lawyers, we're going to get into that very soon as well. And we're going to chat with someone from the tribunal process, hear what lawyers think about this. What do the Brisbane Lions be thinking about this right now as well? We're going to get into that as well. That's all coming up. But right now, it's 7:30. It's time for the latest in ABC News.
2: Good morning, this is ABC Capricornia News. You're with Hannah Moon. A central Queensland council is warning it can't achieve state-imposed recycling targets with the escalating cost of transporting materials for processing. Ali Wilcox has more.
3: The Rockhampton Regional Council trucks 10,000 tonnes of recyclables to the Sunshine Coast for processing each year at a cost of $1.3 million. Mayor Tony Williams says the council can't improve its recycling rates without financial help and is calling on the state government for a subsidy.
4: To increase recycling just increases those transport costs for us.
3: In a statement, Environment Minister Andrew Powell said the government was restoring regional recycling support with $11 million in new funding. It's also designing a new fund to be spent on helping regional councils send recycling for processing.
2: A teenager is in life-threatening condition in hospital after an explosion at Dysart yesterday evening. Paramedics treated a male in his late teens with significant burns following reports of an explosion at Thomas Street just after 5 o'clock. He was taken to Dysart Hospital in a life-threatening condition before being flown to Mackay Hospital by helicopter. CQ University says restrictions on international students will impact the quality and types of courses able to be offered in the regions. The federal government is trying to limit international student numbers, most recently through restricting the students from bringing their families into Australia and applying financial capacity tests more strictly. Vice Chancellor Nick Klomp says the downturn across recent years is costing unis millions.
5: A regional university is often quite strapped for cash, and in our case, the sorts of

0: money that we make from international student income keeps campuses open.
1: Drivers travelling between Gracemere and Rockhampton are being advised of delays from today to allow for the next stage of the Rockhampton Ring Road works to begin. Construction is set to start on the new permanent southern roundabout and the high-level Capricorn Highway connection, with new traffic switches and temporary lanes until mid-next year. Transport and Main Roads says motorists can expect delays of up to 10 minutes. Transport Minister Brent Mickleberg was in the region last week and says almost $2 billion projects are on track to be done by the 2032 Olympics, when Rockhampton hosts the rowing and canoe sprints. Central Queensland Police are continuing investigations into a cow allegedly being illegally shot on a property 3 months ago. Police allege on the 13th or 14th of June, a group trespassed onto a private property in Farnborough before shooting a Wagyu cow and butchering it for meat. Anyone with more information or dashcam footage of vehicles in the area of Fishing Creek Road around those dates is urged to contact police. About 500 Qantas employees have walked off the job across the country this morning, demanding better pay and job security. Brisbane ground workers began a 24-hour stoppage at 4 o'clock this morning. The Transport Workers Union says the freight network will bear the brunt of disruptions.
2: In Brisbane, we're going to see the biggest impacts in freight. So that's mainly the big AusPost contract. And around the country, we're going to see some impacts too with QantasLink, which is the nationwide passenger network, particularly in Sydney.
1: A Qantas spokesperson says contingency plans are in place to minimise impacts, with minimal disruptions expected for passengers. With magpie nesting season well and truly underway, the Banana Shire Council is urging residents to take care. It says to reduce risk of injury, pedestrians and cyclists should wear hats, sunglasses and helmets where applicable and stay alert. The council will monitor reports of aggressive magpie behaviour and has magpie attack complaint forms available for residents. And to the weather in Capricornia. Partly cloudy today with a high chance of showers and a chance of a thunderstorm into this afternoon and evening. Billawheeler will reach a top of 30 today, Rockhampton 28, Gladstone 27, Yeppoon 24 on the coast. To the Central Highlands and Coalfields, medium chance of showers in the east and a chance of thunderstorm later into this afternoon and evening. Blackwater a top of 30, Clermont, Dysart, Emerald, Moranbah, Rolleston and Springshaw all reaching a top of 29 today. That's the latest in ABC Capricornia News. 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
5: Video replays, player evidence, and very nervous lawyers. What actually happens behind the doors of a sporting tribunal? We're going to dive into that very soon. And of course, you've been hearing a lot in the news about Labor's migration policy. Queensland Senator is going to join you a little bit later on to explain that. We'll put the questions to them about what that means for local university, what it means with backpackers, as well as diving into Labor's gas policy. That's coming up soon. Let's get the latest in traffic.
6: Good morning. Lighter conditions being school holidays. No delays on Gladstone Road through Allenstown and Port Curtis. The Bruce Highway moving well through Midgee. Also good conditions through Bajula and Marmore. Take it slow around the Roeburg zones. No build-up on the Capricorn Highway. Looking great through Ferrybower around the Roeburg zones and Ferrybower Road. Light traffic through Gracemere on Laurie Street, Gabriel Gracemere Road, the Burnett Highway. Light traffic across the bridges and also good run on the Bruce Highway and Yamba Road through Kawana around the University, Norman Road through Norman Gardens and Dean Street through Frenchfield. Just a little bit slow, Moores Creek Road inbound through Park Avenue at High Street. I'm Brad from ATN. That's the latest traffic on ABC Capricornia.
5: 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It is right now about 8:25.
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5: Let's get the latest now in weather, and Daniel Hayes is with you. Daniel, thanks for joining us. What's making weather?
7: G'day, Jeremy. Look, we're still largely dominated by our high-pressure ridge. It is bringing fairly consistent activity, fairly breezy conditions around the coast, and the potential for some showers around the place. We do have a few on the radar at the moment. We've had a few falls here and there over the last 20

0: 54 hours, generally fairly light, mostly under 10 millimetres, and in fact most sort of around about that 1 to 2 millimetre range. We expect to see those showers continue for another couple of days. That high pressure ridge will continue to dominate the weather. It does weaken a little bit as we head into the weekend. Tomorrow's probably going to be a little bit more likely to see the showers around the coast than today. We could see a few more places that push up into that 10 or 15 millimetre range for the falls. It does taper off quite a bit as we head further inland, though. So Millawealer and up into the Highlands and Coalfields, a lower chance of seeing any showers around. And if we do see them extend into those areas, it's more likely to be just that 1 or 2 millimetres here or there. But there is the possibility of a thunderstorm as well. We have an upper-level trough that's moving across southern parts of the state and will potentially extend up into parts of the Highlands and Coalfields and the Capricornia area today as it moves east towards the coast. So it might trigger a thunderstorm or two here or there. With a thunderstorm, maybe you could get a little bit more out of the rainfall. There is moisture that is being pushed in by that onshore flow, hence the chance of some small showers up into the Highlands and Coalfields. But it's also quite possible that thunderstorms could just have little or no rainfall and, in fact, be an issue for ignition of fires. And we do still have a high fire danger through that Highlands and Coalfields area in particular. So that's one to keep an eye on this afternoon if we see any sparklies around.
1: And for our boaties, what should they be aware of?
0: Look, it is still quite breezy out on the coast. The winds staying below strong wind warning level, but only just really. So southeasterlies today, 15 to 25 knots. The seas are up to 1.5 metres and getting up to 2 metres at times during the afternoon. It'll be quite similar through into tomorrow. Mostly to 15 to 20 knots southeasterlies, but still getting up to 25 knots south of Cape Capricorn during the day. And again, the seas pushing up to 2 metres at times. Eases a little bit into Saturday. Like I said, the ridge starts to weaken a bit by that stage, but they'll still be generally around about that 15 to 20 knots, hopefully seeing most of the seas sort of backing off to just the 1 to 1.5 metre level, but we could still get up to 2 metres in the offshore areas, even into the weekend.
1: Daniel Hayes, thanks for the update there. It is about 20 to 8. Playing along to Vocabulous words that are fabulous this morning as well, asking you for words to do with travelling, what you might bring with you travelling that start with T. Tom and Emerald says the wife. We've got trailer, toilet paper. Amanda and Peter, good to hear from you. You can send me a text 0487 113 222.

0: Supertramp, Breakfast in America. You're listening to ABC Capricornia. Coming up in about 10 minutes' time, we're going to dive into Labor's migration policy, what that means for central Queensland, in particular backpackers and working visas. We'll get into that very soon. There's probably one legal team in Melbourne feeling a lot of pressure today. Brisbane Lions are making one final attempt to get Lachie Neale into Saturday's AFL Grand Final. His one-match suspension for striking Hawthorn's Jack Ginnivan was upheld by the AFL Tribunal after a marathon hearing. Today, Brisbane goes to the Appeals Board. Bernie Michener is a lawyer here in CQ with Ligardi Legal and has experience representing the CQ Capras through Queensland Rugby League Tribunal process. Bernie, welcome to Breakfast. How do you think the Brisbane Lions legal team is feeling right now?
1: Morning, Jeremy. Thanks for having me. I'd say they're feeling nervous. They've only got a couple of options left. One of them today is the appeal board through the AFL tribunal, and they've only got four options with that tribunal as to how that could roll. And I'd say, yes, they're extremely nervous because I'm not sure that Lachie Neale's going to fit into any of those particular categories. So they would need to show that the tribunal made either an error at law, so a mistake, so to speak, or second, that their decision was unreasonable, that it was so unreasonable that no tribunal in those circumstances could have made that decision. So obviously the video evidence will be the key one there. The third category is that the decision was manifestly excessive. So the grading of being an off-the-ball play to what the charge was, being manifestly excessive. Now, the charge that Lachie Neale did get is only a new charge this year in relation to the striking off the ball, because it reflects AFL's stance on a zero tolerance on off the ball illegal play such as striking, because the community doesn't want to be seeing that, doesn't want to see it on the streets, so therefore they don't want to see it on the field either. And Lachie Neale has a history of this. He's been to the tribunal 8 times previously, with 3 times for exactly the same charge. The last one is that the sanction itself was manifestly excessive, so the one-match ban for the charge being manifestly excessive. Now, a lot of the players have come out in support of Lachie Neale, saying, "Oh, that's very excessive. He shouldn't get that penalty for that charge." However, it is a new charge this year, and it was brought in for a one match ban for that very reason.
0: And we've seen it happen 9 times this year that people have been suspended for a match for doing it. Could you make the argument, however, that that was one home and away match, and because it's the grand final at the MCG, Lachie Neale's last game for Brisbane, that it's a different type of ban?
1: Well, that's what the players are coming out and saying, yeah. The ones who are in support of Lachie Neale. The other side of that camp is the ones that are very clear that, no, this is the reason why it's there. He knew the consequences of his actions, and therefore he's going to wear the penalty for those actions.
0: We see all sorts of decisions from the tribunal, and people at the pub are very, very happy to perhaps argue the vibe of it. How do you find that as a lawyer fronting up for the tribunal? Does the vibe stack up, or does it get very evidence-based?
1: The vibe, well, yes, a lot of it is to do with that. In a tribunal as it is, it's not a criminal proceeding, so it's not that's the only possible outcome. It's what's called the balance of probability, so it's a civil standard. So who do we believe? Is it more likely or less likely to have done it? And when you look at the video footage, the only one that's available, when it's played at normal speed, it pretty much looks like he's struck Ginnivan in the guts, as they call it. So therefore, on the vibe, he pretty much is found guilty. As you're talking about the vibe in terms of his last match coming to the grand final, is it worth that? That's where people are saying no, probably not. However, if you're guilty of the charge, then you wear that charge and there's the consequence.
0: You're hearing from Bernie Michener, a lawyer here in CQ with Ligardi Law, and experience representing the CQ Capras through the Queensland Rugby League Tribunal process. So when you're representing a player locally, how much communications do you have with the player about the incident?
1: With player themselves, you put forward what their options are. This is how you view the evidence. These are the elements of the charge that they've been charged with. This is what I think, and this is how we can possibly go about contesting the charge at the tribunal. When you contest a charge, most of the tribunals these days will have a particular ban if they accept it and take it to the tribunal. If you take it to the tribunal and win, then you're cleared. But if you take it to the tribunal and lose, then there's generally an extra penalty added on. So the player themselves are the ones that have to make that particular decision. But in terms of the evidence themselves, you put it forward and say to them, here's what I think, what's your feeling on this?
0: And Benny, I've noticed Adrian Anderson, who is representing the Brisbane Lions. Some people joke that it was the first name they found in the yellow pages because Adrian Anderson, but he's got a huge career with the AFL. I've noticed he refers to the other side as my friend. Is that lawyer speak?
1: That is lawyer speak, yes. Sometimes when you have clients, they may get upset at that particular phrase, that somehow there's conniving going on against them. However, no, when you're referring to another solicitor in court, then you refer them as my friend. If the other person on the other side is a barrister, they're called my learned friend.
0: Right.
1: So that extra level.
0: Yes. If you really don't like them, can you restrain from saying the word friend? Is that...
1: You possibly could. You could call them my opponent, but generally speaking, yes, you'll refer
0: my
1: to them
0: enemy,
1: as my friend.
0: Perhaps. Yeah. Benny Richard, thank you very much for joining us on Brekkie.
1: No worries. Thank you, Jeremy.
0: And that decision will come down, it all kicks off this afternoon, and it'll be an interesting race against time to see if they can get that decision made before the teams are announced. You're listening to Brekkie on ABC Capricornia. Queensland Senator joins you next as we dive into a lot of federal policy right now impacting CQ. This is Joni Mitchell. Big Yellow Taxi.

0: Joni Mitchell, Big Yellow Taxi. You're listening to Brekkie on ABC Capricornia. Sandra and Rocky, good to hear from you. Says, Jeremy, we're expecting some tribute to Angry Anderson, who championed causes for sick children and struggling farmers. Of course. Sandra, I'll make sure we play some Angry Anderson later this morning too. Thank you very much for your text message. It is about 10 to 8. You're listening to Breakfast on ABC Capricornia. Well, Senator Anthony Chisholm is spending time in central Queensland this week at a time when a number of federal decisions have a direct impact on us here in CQ. Federal government is trying to bring migration down, including changes to working holiday visas. Meanwhile, the Olympic rowing coming to Rocky's renewed hope of a better flight network for CQ and that extraordinary cost of flying from regional Queensland. And then there's gas. We can get into all of that right away. Senator Anthony Chisholm is Queensland-based and serves as Assistant Minister for Resources, Regional Development and Agriculture, Fisheries and Forestry. Welcome to Brekkie. You're in CQ looking at the Beef Corridors program. The federal and Queensland governments are putting $500 million into the Beef Corridors program, eventually sealing about 200 kilometres of roads. So for somebody driving through cattle country here in CQ, what changes?
1: What you'll see is a lot more bitumen, and it'll be a lot safer as well, Jeremy. So that's obviously great for productivity, as it's called, the Beef Roads Program. So we get a sense of how important it is for the beef industry. But we also know a lot of families and other businesses use these roads as well. So it is a $500 million commitment over 10 years. $400 million of that comes from the state government, comes from the federal government. And this is about just making those more bitumen, improving safety and alignment. So what we'll be seeing today on the Beaumont Alpha Road is some of the early works program that's been underway there to make some of those intersections safer. And then a number of the mayors are joining us in town in Claremont just to talk about what we can do to keep making progress on this important initiative that does increase productivity, great for business, but also about safety for families as well.
0: And there are 24 projects expected across the program. Completion stretches all the way up to 2035. How do you decide which roads go first?
1: What we do is we listen to the councils on that, and they're obviously the ones with the finger on the pulse. There's some fantastic mayors who are driving this program forward. I look forward to catching up with them later today. But they know what's important for their local area. This is about identifying those projects, and then you've got the financial support from the federal government and then the state government as well, coordinating these projects from their level.
0: You're listening to Brekkie on ABC Capricorn. You're hearing from Queensland Senator Anthony Chisholm. If you have any thoughts, 0487 993 222, or any questions for the Senator, would love to hear from you. We'll jump, there's a lot to get into. We'll jump to gas policy as well. The government's backed away from automatically requiring LNG exporters to reserve 20% of their exports for Australia, instead making the reserve up to that amount. What is the policy?
1: What this is about is ensuring that we have a modest oversupply for the domestic market. So this will be great for families, this will be great for industrial users, of which is important in regional Queensland, and ensuring that this will drive down prices for domestic users. I think many people across the country have been frustrated about the high price of gas to the domestic market. We want to ensure that's lower. That's going to be great for businesses, it's going to be great for families, and it's going to ensure that drive that we've got of a future made in Australia to see manufacturing thrive. You can't do that unless you've got lower gas prices, and we believe that this policy will deliver that.
0: Of course, it matters enormously here in CQ, in places like Gladstone, with Curtis Island both a major exporter and employer. So how do you force more gas into the domestic market without undermining investment, jobs and export contracts?
1: That's why what this policy does of the domestic gas reservation, it ensures that the domestic market has a modest oversupply every year. So that ensures that we have enough gas to supply the domestic market that will drive down prices, but it doesn't put at risk those long-term contracts that those companies had signed when they went and built what happened off Curtis Island, which has been great for the gas development and industry, particularly in Queensland and on the East Coast. So it protects those contracts, but it ensures that we've got that domestic gas supply that we need, and that's why we've announced the policy that we have. I am confident that this is going to drive down prices. It's going to be good for jobs, good for manufacturing, good for industry.
0: Let's jump to migration, and your government wants net overseas migration down, but agriculture, resource, tourism and hospitality across regional Queensland rely heavily on overseas workers. So how do you reduce migration without making our regional workforce shortages worse?
1: This is something that we've been working on for a period of time now, and I think back to before the most recent federal election where we were trying to bring in a cap on international students. Unfortunately, the opposition wouldn't support us on that. So this has been a program that's been in the works. We think that it has been too high post-COVID. We want to get it down to levels that we've been more accustomed to over recent years, which is that 225,000 net overseas migration figure. So what we announced last week for Minister Burke is how we intend to achieve that net overseas migration target. There'll obviously will be an impact on some industries, but what this is important to note is that this gets that figure down, for instance, in working holiday makers, down to where it was pre-COVID. And that's something that we think is achievable. We also think that we can make better use of the PALM scheme as well to ensure that our agricultural and regional towns continue to get the support that they need. But we do think it is important to be able to reach that net overseas migration target. And I think that that is supported throughout the country as well.
0: Just getting to that, so many people in CQ work with backpackers, or backpackers are so important here when it not just with work, but comes to keeping sports teams going as well and being part of life here. How is it going to look for backpackers here in Central Queensland?
1: I'm confident that there'll still be a strong supply of backpackers that will want to come and live and work in regional Queensland. And it will get down to, as I mentioned, that levels that what we're at pre-COVID, where there was still strong demand and support in regional areas. We believe we can make better use of the PALM scheme as well to ensure that our agriculture industry are supported given the seasonal nature of a lot of that workforce. But this is about sort of getting that target number down to where it was pre-COVID. We think this is sustainable. We'll still see people want to come and work in Australia, which will be fantastic. We know how important that is. But it's also about ensuring that the public have confidence in the migration system and that it isn't getting abused at the same time.
0: Well, Queensland Senator Anthony Chisholm, thanks for joining us on Brekkie. Enjoy Claremont today.
1: Will do. Thanks for having me.
0: Hearing you there from Queensland Senator Anthony Chisholm, Assistant Minister for Resource, Regional Development and Agriculture. We are now coming up to the 8 o'clock news. A lot that we got into there. We're going to dive into what some of that means after 8 o'clock. It's now news time.
2: ABC News. Good morning, I'm Maria Hatzakis. The Prime Minister, Anthony Albanese, says a task force is being set up to urgently review an AI hack on a Medicare data portal. He says the OpenAI agent gained unauthorised access to Medicare Statistics Reporting Services portals in June, accessing public and private files. The agent was conducting research into public medical spending when it found a way to break through privacy protections. Mr. Albanese says it's taken OpenAI 3 months to admit the breach, and he's spoken to the company's boss, Sam Altman, to express his concerns.
3: The government is taking every action possible to protect Australians. This incident is a clear illustration of why we are moving to establish Australian standards for AI, why we've established standards to ensure that AI will work and deliver for people.
2: New figures to be released today are expected to show Australia's jobs market has rebounded. The data is predicted to put more pressure on the Reserve Bank to lift interest rates, as Glenn Lauder reports.
4: Reserve Bank Governor Michelle Bullock has long suggested unemployment needs to be higher to reduce pressure on inflation and reduce the risk of rate rises. But the August employment figures are today forecast to reveal around 30,000 jobs were created in the month, keeping the unemployment rate steady at 4.5%. That's unlikely to shift the needle on the RBA's thinking, with most economists forecasting an increase in interest rates when the board meets next week amid higher oil prices and the global AI boom.
2: Qantas workers have rallied outside the Brisbane airport amid a dispute over pay and job security. Lucy Loram is there.
5: About 500 Qantas workers have walked off the job across the country today. Brisbane ground staff began a 24-hour stoppage at 4 o'clock this morning. The Transport Workers Union's Josh Milroy says the biggest impact in Brisbane will be in freight, with some Qantas link services also affected. Josh Milroy says workers want a fairer industry and secure jobs.
6: We're really hoping that the general public understands why these workers have to take strike action, and we want to send a message to Qantas that they need to change their behaviour.
5: A Qantas spokesperson says contingency plans are in place to minimise impacts, with minimal disruptions expected for passengers.
2: Gold Coast accommodation providers say they've seen a downturn in school holiday bookings this September compared with previous years. This report from Dominic Cansdale.
7: As the temperature starts rising on Queensland's tourism capital, it's usual to see holiday occupancy rates increase as well. This year, however, bookings at holiday apartments and family-friendly resorts are a shadow of what they were during last September's school holidays. General Manager of Paradise Resort, David Brook, says occupancy is at about 80% and families are spending less than usual.
8: I'm hoping that obviously it'll improve, but at the moment, the way things are, it's tough out there. It really is.
7: Mr. Brook says high fuel prices and ongoing cost of living pressures are the main budget concerns for most holiday makers.
2: In the AFL, the Brisbane Lions will today make a final bid for their star midfielder Lachie Neale to play in Saturday's grand final as they hunt for a third straight premiership. The veteran midfielder was cited for striking during last weekend's preliminary final against Hawthorn. Brisbane failed to overturn the one-match suspension at the AFL tribunal on Tuesday night. Neale will learn his fate at an AFL appeals board hearing scheduled for 4 o'clock this afternoon. Briefly, in basketball, the Cairns Taipans have won their first match of the NBL season. They defeated the Tasmania Jack Jumpers 93 points to 87 at home. To the weather for Queensland now, isolated to scattered showers east of about Hughenden to Roma, as well as over Cape York and the Western Gulf Country. The chance of isolated storms in the Capricornia District, Wide Bay and Burnett, and parts of the central and southern interior. Mostly fine elsewhere. Cairns, Townsville and Rockhampton 28, Mackay 26 degrees, Bundaberg a top of 27, Mount Isa 32. In the state southeast, partly cloudy with showers, Brisbane and Logan 25, Ipswich 26, the Gold and Sunshine Coast heading for a top today of 24, Toowoomba 21. Looking ahead, partly cloudy tomorrow and Saturday with a medium chance of showers, mostly sunny on Sunday. 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
9: Good morning, welcome to AM. I'm Rachel Mealy, coming to you from the lands of the Turrbal and Yuggera people in Brisbane. On today's program, an emotional Anthony Albanese inks an historic security deal with Ukraine. And the latest national snapshot shows a nation increasingly stressed out by rising living costs and food insecurity.
10: In 2020, it was about less than 14% of people who reported food insecurity, and now we have around 18% who report food insecurity.
9: First this morning, the Prime Minister has revealed a rogue artificial intelligence agent has hacked into an Australian Medicare data portal earlier this year. Anthony Albanese says the OpenAI agent accessed both public and private data during the breach in June. National Affairs correspondent Jane Norman is in New York. She joined me a short time ago. Jane, what more can you tell us about this breach?
11: Well, Rachel, the Prime Minister held a snap press conference here in New York just a short time ago, basically revealing that an OpenAI agent has hacked what's called the Medicare Statistics Reporting Portal. Now, we understand this is a portal which basically is a national database. It contains information about spending. We don't believe that any personal information, Medicare information, has been accessed at this stage. But according to the Prime Minister, this hack took place in June, so some months ago. The Australian Signals Directorate is currently undertaking a forensic investigation to basically figure out if any other government systems have been affected. We understand there are three. We don't know what they are, but three other systems may have been affected.

0: affected. And the Prime Minister has revealed that he's actually spoken to OpenAI's Sam Altman, who's also here in New York, the United Nations General Assembly. Mr. Albanese expressing what he says was his extreme concern, particularly that the company took way too long to report this hack to the Australian government.
1: Evidence currently available is there is no broader compromise to the Services Australia network. Nonetheless, this situation is obviously unacceptable. And today I spoke with the CEO of OpenAI, Sam Altman, to express Australia's extreme concern about this incident. And I also expressed my disappointment that it took the company way too long to inform the government what had occurred.
2: And Jane, this has come about just 2 days after Anthony Albanese signed that pact with 21 other nations calling for better international safeguards on artificial intelligence.
0: And you would say that this hack underscores the serious concerns that leaders like Anthony Albanese have when it comes to AI, the safeguards around it, and, you know, whether effectively the governments are able to kind of rein in what is an increasingly powerful technology, and particularly the fact that OpenAI took months to report this would only add to those concerns by leaders like Mr. Albanese. Now, he was central in getting what is sort of a coalition of middle powers together to sign a declaration calling for global guardrails to ensure that humans ultimately have control over AI. Now, of course, Donald Trump, the US president, very publicly slapped down that call on the United Nations General Assembly floor, saying the US won't be reining in the technology.
2: And Jane, before this story broke, today the Prime Minister met the Ukrainian President, Volodymyr Zelensky. Take us through that meeting.
0: Well, that's right. We understand it was a pretty emotional meeting, actually. So this was a bilateral meeting that had been planned, and they used that meeting to sign a decade-long security pact between the two countries. Now, this pact will go to increased military training between the two countries, helping to rebuild Ukrainian military facilities, even exploring the possibility of joint manufacturing when it comes to munitions and missiles. So this is quite a step up in the diplomatic relationship. Australia has provided about $1.9 billion worth of assistance to Ukraine, a lot of that is basically defence military equipment like Bushmasters, armoured vehicles. This is a step further than that. But what was notable about this bilateral meeting was the two men's relationship. They hugged at the start. Mr. Zelensky was in his sort of formal black suit that's become pretty iconic over the past few years. And Mr. Albanese actually got choked up. He was fighting back tears when he was describing what he says was the extraordinary leadership Mr. Zelensky has shown. So that was really part of a kind of a round of diplomatic meetings that the Prime Minister has been holding while here in the United States.
2: Jane Norman there in New York. OpenAI has responded to the development about the Medicare breach. The company says it's identified activity involving several Australian government websites and services as its models attempted to look up answers and available statistics for questions about Australia during an internal evaluation. The company says it's found no evidence of patient records being accessed. The New South Wales Health Department is reviewing its security systems as a result of the hack. Greens communications spokesperson Senator Sarah Hanson-Young says the breach is extraordinary but not unexpected.
3: We only heard last week from the CEOs of OpenAI and a bunch of the other big AI companies that they are worried about what impact this technology could have on humanity. And when the designers and the makers of the machines are saying, got to be a bit worried here, I think we have to take that seriously and we have to take action. And I urge the Prime Minister to not waste this moment. Big AI needs regulation and it's not there yet. And we should put a pause, put a moratorium before we let them run loose here in Australia.
2: Green Senator Sarah Hanson-Young. Professor Sue Kay is the director of UNSW's AI Institute. She joined me a short time ago. Professor Kay, are our AI fears being realised?
4: Our AI fears around the increase in cyber incidents are definitely being realised. These AI agents that essentially anyone can create now just increase the volume of cyber incidents, and AI agents are very persistent. So they're finding vulnerabilities that usually would take people and hackers

0: a longer time to find. So it's actually kind of democratizing the ability of people to hack. And we are vulnerable, just in the way that we're vulnerable to any cyber incident.
1: Does having one breach of the Medicare system mean that others are also potentially in the sights? For example, are our defence systems vulnerable?
0: Yes, and they'd be facing threats all of the time. So any company of scale or our defence systems will be constantly being probed to find weaknesses. And yeah, it really is just an escalation of that. But to give some perspective, cybersecurity has always been a bit of an arms race. You know, people come up with new technology to try and breach systems, and defenders have to find new ways to protect the systems. This really is just an acceleration of that.
1: The Prime Minister says, based on, quote, evidence currently available, there's no broader compromise. In an AI setting, those words don't exactly strike a confident note.
0: Well, I think what's concerning here is that our government didn't realise that there was actually a breach until OpenAI told them. So, you know, this raises a number of critical questions. When these things happen, for example, if this was to be a piece of Australian critical infrastructure, there is mandatory reporting requirements that they have to declare the breach within 12 hours. Now, obviously, these foreign-based companies are not held up to the same standard. And that goes to the concerns people have about the transparency of the whole industry. We really need mandatory reporting of any cyber incident that is related to these AI agents. And I think what people have to remember is that hacking is illegal, and it's not good enough to just say, oh, the AI agent did it. People created the AI agent. Until we see some real accountability and people held responsible for these incidents, they're going to continue to occur.
1: The Prime Minister indeed sounds pretty cranky about OpenAI not informing his government about that breach earlier. But isn't that, as you say, the whole point? The AI companies are private entities and they have no societal obligations at this point.
0: Yeah, that should be concerning to everybody.
1: Does that pact that the Prime Minister signed earlier this week with 21 other nations make any difference in this field?
0: I think that market access is probably the only power that we can rely on this at this stage. And because Australia is a small market, we really need to work together with other countries to try and make sure that the standards that we would like to see adhered to are actually being met. And I think definitely being part of that agreement is very important.
1: So this breach has come to the government's attention and we've learned about it today. Do you expect that more will follow?
0: Yes, definitely. And the data is suggesting that. I think it's what's unclear here is the intent and what the AI agent was trying to achieve. And it is going to require some research into why the agent, what was the information the agent was looking at. What I'm a bit more concerned about is that if these AI agents are, you know, potentially breaching some of our systems, what are they doing with the data that they find? In this case, we've been assured that there was no personal data, but it's still not good enough for our government data to be being exploited by foreign companies and then us having no idea, are they keeping the data, destroying it? You know, we have very little control in this equation.
1: How should Australians respond to this news this morning?
0: I think probably it's in everyone's best interest to probably check on the security of their own personal information. You know, I've experienced being hacked. If you just take a few minutes to make sure that, you know, you've got two-factor authentication on most of your devices, you know, on anything important that you have to access, be very careful about phishing incidents. A lot of these AI agents are just making, personal cybersecurity much easier to breach because they're able to personalise a lot of the attacks that are being generated at the moment.
1: Professor Sue Kay, thanks for joining AM.
0: Okay, thank you.
1: And Professor Kay is the director of UNSW's AI Institute. You're listening to AM, where it's 16 minutes past 8. Young adults are staying at home longer and food insecurity is on the rise, but our relationships with our life partners are buoyant and improving as we age. These are some of the key findings of Australia's largest longitudinal study, the Hilda Report, which has released its

0: annual snapshot today. Oliver Gordon has been taking a look.
1: The Hilda survey follows the same group of people year on year to paint a statistical picture of how life in Australia is changing.
2: The survey started in 2001 and we've been following roughly 17,000 people every year.
1: The University of Melbourne's Dr. Inga Lass is the project's deputy director and says this year's release was dominated by one factor.
2: I think the big standout was how strongly the cost of living crisis is reflected in so many of the indicators that we've looked at.
1: That's showing up in food insecurity numbers.
2: In 2020, it was about less than 14% of people who reported food insecurity, and now we have around 18% who report food insecurity.
1: The data also shows young adults are staying at home longer. In 2001, the proportion of Australians aged 18 to 29 living with their parents was 39%. By 2024, half the people in that bracket hadn't fled the nest.
2: That might not be worrying in the sense that some of them might still be studying, and so they stay at home to save on costs while they finish their degrees. But the other perspective is that because rents have gone up a lot and young people have difficulties entering the housing market, that they stay home even though they might be working, but they just cannot afford to move out and become financially independent.
1: It's not all negative news. Despite financial pressures, people's relationship satisfaction has remained relatively stable.
2: We have an index for that, so people can rate it on a scale from 1 to 5, and we do see that the average is 4.3, which is quite high.
1: The longitudinal nature of the study allows researchers to study relationship satisfaction over time and life stages, revealing a U-curve pattern.
2: It's very high in the beginning when couples move in together and have their honeymoon period. Then it declines over time until year 24 or so in the relationship. And for the couples that last this long, it starts to improve again.
1: The Hilda Report's release comes in the same week as the federal government's intergenerational report. That report found Australians are getting much older and having fewer babies, with both of those trends accelerating. Australian National University demographer Dr. Liz Allen says it's critical large-scale surveys such as these continue.
3: We can find out through the repeated collection of particular variables where, say, for example, living standards might be slipping so that things don't become out of hand. These undertakings make us a smart nation.
0: ANU demographer Dr. Liz Allen ending Oliver Gordon's report. First Nations workers are earning 84 cents in the dollar when compared to the wider workforce. It's according to a landmark new report led by two major Indigenous research groups. The study found the pay gap widened even further when it came to women. Here's political reporter Nicole Asher.
4: Large, persistent and economy-wide. That's how the Indigenous pay gap has been characterised by researchers.
5: It wasn't a surprise at all. In fact, we did the research to quantify what we suspected.
4: Professor Noreen Young from the University of Technology Sydney's Centre for Indigenous People and Work says despite that, the study's findings were worse than anticipated.
5: We've been told for years that this is about education, about experience, about the sorts of jobs our mob end up in. And we tested every one of those explanations. Job type and hours together account for less than 30% of the gap. So what is left is structural racism.
4: The report, titled Towards Indigenous Pay Parity, was published by UTS and Indigenous Business Australia and looked at average wages across more than 200 jobs. It found First Nations workers earned 16% less per hour than the average Australian worker. Dr. Siddharth Shirodkar is Indigenous Business Australia's chief economist.
6: It's almost like for an Aboriginal and Torres Strait Islander person, they might be working for 12 months of the year, but only get paid for 10. So that's really quite sizable.
4: Some of the biggest wage gaps were found in professional roles, in the finance and insurance and technology spaces.
6: If you've got a postgrad qualification and you're First Nations, you've got a higher employment rate than non-Indigenous people. But the average annual income for Indigenous people with those qualifications is generally lower.
4: Dr. Christian Eva from Melbourne University's Centre for Indigenous Business Leadership says First Nations people remain underrepresented at senior levels of major companies.
7: For example, on the boards of ASX 100 companies, and that's reflective of, you know, the institutional dynamics that contribute to workplace discrimination or to workplaces that still don't recognise the value and the strength of Indigenous employees.
4: When it comes to women, Australia's gender pay gap sits at about 10% for average hourly income. For Indigenous women, it's worse, blowing out to 21%. Professor Young.
5: Nobody would accept that in a contract, and no one should have to accept this gap. So we want to put out there in the employment community, of which we're a part, and the broader community, that we need wage reform.
4: The report made several recommendations, including around collecting Indigenous employment data and putting appropriate value on cultural work.
0: Nicole Asher. Years after landmark Respect at Work reforms were introduced to encourage more victims of workplace sexual harassment to come forward, the system responsible for handling many of those complaints is facing record demand. New figures show almost half of complainants are waiting more than a year for their cases to move forward. Here's National Work reporter Bronwyn Herbert.
8: At 19, Heather thought she had secured her dream career when she got an electrical apprenticeship in regional New South Wales in 2024.
9: I was really thinking about the future and, you know, having my own business maybe, or going to the mines and, you know, really trying to set myself up for, you know, to buy a house.
8: But that all changed when she says she was sexually harassed by her boss, who she alleges made unwelcome advances.
9: At the time, I guess I was just naive, but I didn't. There were no alarm bells coming off. I thought we were like, just like a close boss and apprentice. He was trying to help me.
8: Melissa Unwin is Heather's mum.
10: Like, I trusted this guy with my daughter. Like, I did not think that this was going to happen.
8: Traumatised, the teenager quit the apprenticeship the next day. Supported by the Electrical Trades Union, Heather lodged a formal complaint with the Australian Human Rights Commission. It took 14 months for her complaint to be formally accepted for investigation, and she was only recently assigned a case manager.
9: It's been over a year since we lodged it, and there hasn't been any traction since then.
8: The commission is yet to determine Heather's claims, and her allegations are denied by the business owner. Heather has since found a new apprenticeship operating heavy machinery. New figures obtained by the ABC show the Human Rights Commission received a record 759 complaints under the Sex Discrimination Act last financial year. That's up 21% on the previous year and 51% from 5 years ago. Of the 460 sexual harassment complaints received, 95% related to employment. Dominique Allen is a discrimination law professor at Monash University. She says recent legal reforms may have encouraged more workers to come forward.
11: Also in the past, if women have gone to court, and it's mainly women bringing these complaints, if they'd gone to court and lost, they risked having to pay the employer's costs if they lost. They don't have that risk anymore.
8: While some state-based anti-discrimination bodies report much shorter wait times, the Human Rights Commission says rising complaint numbers continue to outpace its capacity, and that additional ongoing funding is needed to reduce delays and improve access to justice. A spokesperson for the Attorney General said the federal government has invested almost $50 million in additional funding for the commission since 2022, and that an upcoming review of the Respect at Work reforms will examine how the system is operating. Electrical Trades Union State Secretary Alan Hicks says stronger legal protections only work if the system has the resources to enforce them.
12: But you can have the best laws in the world, and if you don't resource the regulatory bodies that are supposed to look after it, understaff them, and not provide an appropriate pathway for people to make complaints, then the laws are meaningless.
0: Alan Hicks from the Electrical Trades Union, ending that report by Bronwyn Herbert. His first name was Gary, but to Australian fans, he was known as Angry. Angry Anderson, the Aussie rock legend who was the frontman for Rose Tattoo, has died after falling ill while on tour in Europe. Apart from his fame as a musician, Angry Anderson was also a prolific ambassador for charities and a passionate youth advocate. David Sparks has more.

0: became the outlet for his angst and aggression, which earned him the nickname Angry Ant.
1: My lyrics have always been about pain and angst, rising above it, coming to terms with it, beating it, and being better than people possibly might think of you, etc.
0: Angry Anderson played with bands in the early 1970s, but it was in 1976 that he joined Rose Tattoo. The band played in pubs for 2 years before releasing its first album, which included one of its classics, Bad Boy for Love. In the early 80s, success started to come. Angry Anderson was already involved in social outreach work when he joined Ray Martin's Midday program on Channel 9 to take part in a regular segment on youth affairs in the late 1980s. He followed Ray Martin to A Current Affair, where he did a series completing challenges for charities. He also did charity work for children's hospitals. Singer-songwriter Marty Roan says Angry Anderson was a generous man and a great musician.
2: We worked for different charities, fundraising through the music industry, and I was putting on a big rock concert featuring all the great Aussie rock bands around at the time. And I asked Angry if he wouldn't mind coming on the bill, and he didn't hesitate, and he put Rose Tattoo together, especially for the... It was for the Dun & Lewis Foundation, the two boys who died in Bali. And he was just very generous. I think best summed up by his two biggest hits, Bad Boy for Love, that was one side of him, and then Suddenly was the other side, the softer side.
0: There was also controversy. He was heavily criticised for political views, including calling for tougher immigration rules. Angry Anderson suffered a heart attack in Germany while on a European tour with Rose Tattoo. His family and bandmates announced in a statement late yesterday that the 79-year-old had died in Australia on Monday. They describe him as a devoted father and a much-loved bandmate and friend.
3: David Sparks. Briefly, in finance, Wall Street stocks have ended lower after a surprisingly strong report on the US economy raised fresh concerns about inflation. Oil is higher. The global benchmark Brent crude is trading at $103.43 US a barrel. The Aussie dollar's lower. It's at 70.4 US cents. That's AM. It's 8:30.
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7: You're listening to Brekky on ABC Capricornia. Well, earlier, Senator Anthony Chisholm for Queensland joined us on the show. He's heading to Claremont today. I'm chatting about new migration policy. I want to get into that very soon. You're going to hear from someone who hires people on a working visa about their experience, because the minister there, assistant minister for the regions and resources as well, he said there that they would be returning to pre-COVID levels. I'd love to hear from you. What were pre-COVID levels like when it came to working visas? If you've got an experience of that, can you tell me about it? 0487 993 222. Also coming up this half hour, we'll continue to preview the AFL Grand Final. Huge, with Brisbane Lions going for history to be the most successful team of the AFL era. There's a lot to get into in the news. And of course, the late Princess Diana has been back in the spotlight recently. A new controversial memoir about her life. We'll find out a bit more about that this half hour as well. Let's get the latest now in the news headlines. Hannah Moon is with you now. G'day, Hannah. What's making news?
8: Yeah, morning, Jez. A Central Queensland Council is warning it can't achieve state-imposed recycling targets with the escalating cost of transporting materials. The Rockhampton Regional Council trucks 10,000 tonnes of recyclables to the Sunshine Coast for processing each year at the cost of $1.3 million. Mayor Tony Williams is calling on the state government for a subsidy to improve recycling rates. Investigations are continuing in central Queensland after a cow was allegedly shot on a property illegally. Police allege on the 13th or 14th of June a group trespassed onto a private property in Farnborough before shooting a Wagyu cow and butchering it for meat. Anyone with more information is urged to contact police. Conservation groups are cautiously optimistic Hervey Bay's ongoing dugong population is on the road to recovery. Surveys by James Cook University found the population in Hervey Bay and the Great Sandy Strait

0: dropped to about 103 dugongs following the 2022 floods. 2 years later, they found the population had increased to 109, which researchers say is due to the recovery of seagrass meadows, a vital food source for dugongs. About 500 Qantas employees have walked off the job across the country this morning, demanding better pay and job security. Ground crew working for three Qantas subsidiaries, including QantasLink, will begin a 24-hour work stoppage this morning at Brisbane, Sydney, Adelaide and Perth airports. The Transport Workers Union says the freight network will bear the brunt of disruptions. And the Prime Minister has expressed his concerns directly to OpenAI after an artificial intelligence agent hacked into an Australian Medicare data portal in June. This year, Anthony Albanese says the OpenAI agent assessed both public and private data, but says there's no evidence individual personal information was accessed. The AI agent was conducting research into public medical spending when it broke through privacy protections. The Prime Minister has raised the breach directly with Sam Altman, the OpenAI boss in New York. More news at 9.
1: And Hannah, we're playing along to vocabulous words that are fabulous.
2: Vocabulous.
3: Vocabulous.
2: Vocabulous.
4: Words that are
3: fabulous.
2: Words that are
5: fabulous.
2: Fabulous. Vocabulous.
1: And so before I was chatting to you about this, I don't think you can believe it, but I was asking for people to let us know words to do with travelling, starting with T, things you might bring with you. So it's a bit of a niche game that we play here, ABC Capricorn, but it is quite fun. It's always interesting seeing the words that come up. Tom in Emerald, he says, I love this one, trunks. That's a good one there. T-shirt, tinned food. Margaret in Calliope, good to hear from you. Do you have a word for us, Hannah Moon?
0: I do. Now, I remember back when I was 15, I went over to Italy on a trip by myself, and my mum was adamant that I had to take these disposable toilet seat covers, which at the time I thought was a little bit ridiculous, but they came in handy all over Europe where I was going into public bathrooms and whatnot.
1: Wow.
0: The same as like a little disposable pack of tissues. So it's kind of three words, but toilet seat covers would be my go-to.
1: Interesting. I've never heard of that in my life.
0: I've never seen them before then. And I mean, I think the other one I'll have to throw out, if people were listening yesterday, they'll know I'm new to Rocky at the moment and I'm here on a 2-week trip. My other T word is I forgot my tote bag and I've had nothing to do groceries out of for the last 2 weeks.
1: Oh, no. Oh, that's one for
0: if
1: you.
0: If anyone's planning a long trip, that'd be my one to remember.
1: 0487 113 222. I'd love to hear from you. Let's get traffic.
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7: No crashes or breakdowns, a little bit under speed on Lakes Creek Road as you get into Persic around Dean Street and Musgrave Street. Eagle Run on Gladstone Road, very light conditions overall. And around the CBD, a little bit stop start on Fitzroy Street, around Bolsover Street, and also along George Street around Fitzroy Street as well. Light traffic across the bridges, under speed on Moores Creek Road, inbound through Park Avenue around High Street. Very light traffic on the Bruce Highway and Yamba Road, and also light conditions on Norman Road through Norman Gardens and Dean Street into Frenchville. A good run on the Capricorn Highway, Gabriel Gracemere Road, Laurie Street through to Gracemere, and also light traffic on the Bruce Highway. No build-ups through Midgee around the Roebuck Zones. I'm back from ATN. That's the latest traffic on ABC Capricornia.

0: Empire of the Sun, Walking on a Dream. It is about 20 to 9. Now, earlier we heard from Senator Anthony Chisholm, Senator for Queensland, a Labor Senator, also Assistant Minister for the regions and for resources areas such as fisheries. It was discussing about the new migration policy and how that would look, including, well, an impact on working visas. Ballots for second and third year visas involved in that as well. And he mentioned it would be like a return to pre-COVID. Now, I'd like to hear from you. What was that like before COVID and the levels for backpackers? Is it a different time now with skill shortages? What do you make of returning to those levels? Can you please let me know? 1-300-837-222. Recently, I caught up with Carl Walker, who has a number of people working with him on working visas, and he shared his thoughts.
1: Oh, look, without backpackers, at least at minimum one third of work wouldn't get done. So you take a third of the work getting done, do the figures. It's a lot of money.
0: How would you feel if you were to lose the backpackers?
1: Oh, if we lost backpackers, our industry would suffer enormously, because what people forget, like, we need Pacific Island scheme, we need Australians because that's permanent workforce, but you need a very flexible workforce that can work for two days or 7 days or night shifts, day shifts. If you get a lot of rain and you can't work, they go off and don't care. Come back when it gets busy again, or same thing, if you get some bad weather and you've got to get stuff off today, you need another 100 workers. You put the word out, backpackers come from everywhere, they work for 1, 2, 3 weeks, go back to holidaying again. So it's very flexible workforce. It's really, it's very important for industry, extremely.
0: Is there a system, do you think this system works well now, or is there a system that you'd like to see?
1: Now, look, I think we should support the backpackers. The only thing I think that's wrong is that we should be encouraging the backpackers that are highly skilled, and some of these kids are more educated than you and me put together. And they come to Australia and they want to stay. They just finished uni and they could be engineers or nurses or some pretty smart people, and they want to stay in Australia. They're already trained, and yet we say, no, look, bugger off. Now, I'm not against immigration. Immigration's great, but we should be encouraging the ones with the skills that we need to stay. And if that's when they're filling out a visa application for a second year visa, and then they want to stay and work and become Australian and live in Australia and work in Australia, if they got one of the skills that we need, we should be saying, hey, listen, don't go home, we want you. But we're sending them home, which is insane.
0: It's Carl Walker there. So he relies on backpackers. I'd love to hear from you. What were pre-COVID levels like when it came to people with working visas here? Is a return to that level the right thing to do? 1-300-837-222.

0: Thelma Houston, Don't Leave Me This Way. It's about a quarter to nine. Well, Rose Tattoo frontman Angry Anderson has died just weeks after being admitted to a hospital in Germany during the Australian rock band's European tour. I know you have a lot of fans here in CQ. Sandra, great to hear from you earlier. And said he championed causes for sick children and struggling farmers. Well, the 79-year-old spent 50 years in the music industry, also becoming a television presenter. And Rose Tattoo's hits include Bad Boy for Love, Rock and Roll Outlaw, and We Can't Be Beaten. Well, Anderson found solo success with the song Suddenly. Trevor Jackson caught up with former Rose Tattoo bass player Geordie Leach, said Angry's famous nickname didn't quite match the man behind it.
1: Well, no, not really. It was persona, but he was very good at backing it up. Having said that, if somebody got in his way, then he did become angry. Well, you see, the Tats formed in 76. Well, I didn't join till 78, so I was only 2 years later, really. And that was the highlight of Angry being angry, really. I think after that, for the next few years, he sort of lived up to the name to a degree. But then, obviously, it was a non-workable thing. You know what I mean? So yeah. it would have put him away.
2: What are some of your favourite memories of Angry from those days, Geordie?
1: His ability to go away overseas and become part of the whatever establishment

0: he was at. So if we were in England, he joined that. He didn't shy away from anything. He grabbed it with both hands, if that's the right way of saying it, and went forward with whatever it was and took the band with him. Without him, I mean, obviously no band, but it was really good the way he did it.
1: Are you saying that he was very much the engine driving the band?
0: Well, no, Douglas and I were that.
1: Well, of course, drum and bass.
0: Let's keep
1: okay,
0: that right.
1: Yeah.
0: Yeah. The figurehead and the man who was the band was Angry. Yeah.
1: Later in life, Geordie, Angry became a bit of a media star, really fronting shows like A Current Affair and tackling issues close to his heart like troubled youths. Did it surprise you that he took on that role?
0: No, because he was like that. I played with him in Buster Brown back in 73. And he had that sort of feeling about him then. So I think it was just a thing he just ended up going through and he came back to it. So it was a full circle for him, I think.
1: So underneath that sometimes scary exterior, I suppose, a man covered in tats like that, bald, broken teeth, you know, a few piercings here and there. Do you think that people often misjudged him, that underneath all of that there was a heart of gold and a bloke who really cared?
0: In the end, yes. Initially they saw the band as something to fear, but over the years, and I guess it's the longer you stick around, you start to become, without saying part of the woodwork, but you start to become normalised.
1: Geordie, how do you think Angry would like to be remembered?
0: As a man who achieved, who wanted to achieve and did achieve. He didn't want to be known as the underdog anymore. He wanted to rise above that and help the underdog. He always strived for the underdog. So I think he achieved that in the end.

0: Angry Anderson, suddenly you're listening to Brekkie on ABC Capricornia. It's good to have your company this morning. And thanks for those sending in their memories of Angry Anderson as well. Of course, Suddenly was the ballad behind one of the most loved moments on Aussie television, the wedding of Scott and Charlene on Neighbours. I also want to play this audio. We played it earlier, but this is Angry talking about how he goes PM. Me and Aaron just cracked up hearing it. Before he was chatting here with Triple J's George Wayne back in 1981.
1: What I basically see myself as in the future is Prime Minister of the country.
2: Oh, good.
1: Mm.
2: That'll be an improvement.
1: Mm. Mm.
2: Yeah. What would you do?
1: Well, some of a radical, which is one of the reasons I'll never come to power, is because being so radical or so sort of absolutely committed to one idea. You have to make radical changes, which in politics is an impossibility.
2: Mm.
1: Not only is it an impossibility, but it's not feasible. So probably the brightest, most talented people that could possibly contribute to politics will never get a chance to do it.
0: Never get a chance to do it. It is about 5 to 9. You're listening to ABC Capricorn. It's good to have your company. I just wanted to jump to international news now. And the late Princess Diana's been back in the spotlight recently with her brother, Earl Charles Spencer, releasing a controversial memoir about her life. And Josie Sargent has dived into this in more detail.
3: The late Princess Diana's brother has released a memoir that drops some bombshell claims about the royal family. And Earl Charles Spencer is particularly scathing towards his former brother-in-law, who's now King Charles III. So, what's he saying? Among the most shocking claims in Swan Song Diana, My Sister are the allegations around phone calls Earl Spencer says he had with the then Prince of Wales after Diana's death in August 1997.
4: We've interrupted our programmes for a news report.
5: The princess has died after a car crash in Paris overnight.
6: Outside her home, Kensington Palace, and outside Buckingham Palace, crowds have gathered in mourning.
3: Charles and Diana's very public and acrimonious divorce had been finalised the previous year. Earl Spencer has spoken to the BBC about the book. Here he recounts a phone conversation he had with Charles on the night Diana died, in which he thought the prince sounded elated.
7: I felt there was a sort of giddy tone. I'd had a lot of calls that day from people who cared, who were stunned, like we all were, and I just felt there was a lightness in his tone about Diana's death that really jarred with me.
3: He also writes that Charles said to him that the world would forget Diana soon enough. Earl Spencer believes that Prince Charles reacted to her death that way, as it meant he was now free to be with his long-term love interest, Camilla Parker Bowles. Here he is again speaking with the BBC's Laura Kunzberg.
7: That is how I felt at the time from the tone of his voice.
8: But are you sure that's what he was thinking? I mean, surely
7: I cannot be sure. I'm saying that's what I assume from the tone is a possibility, and that's all I can do.
3: King Charles and Camilla went on to marry in 2005. The palace, in a rare move, has hit back. It's released a statement saying,
9: "While we do not comment on books as a matter of principle, His Majesty is mindful that the pain of fraternal grief can cloud reason, affect judgment, and colour memory in ways others do not recognise, even many years after such a loss."
3: Chris Shipp is the royal editor of British TV channel ITV.

0: TV. He explains the palace's strategy.
1: What the palace have decided is that if Charles Spencer is going to make these claims 30 years on about the now king, we're not going to take this lying down. You know, royal books come, royal books go. But on this particular one, if he's going to fire shots at us, then we're going to make sure, at least at the very beginning, that we fired some back towards him.
0: But Princess Diana's brother insists he's telling the truth and is suggesting the king is embarrassed. And those haven't been the only claims Earl Spencer has made. He also says that Queen Elizabeth II, who was the reigning monarch at the time, had offered to reinstate Diana's HRH titles hours after her funeral had finished. While Diana remained a princess after her divorce, the Queen symbolically stripped her of the HRH designation in a move that had left Diana devastated. Earl Spencer said he declined Queen Elizabeth's offer. He also wrote that he worried about the level of care given to Charles and Diana's youngest son, Prince Harry, on the day of the funeral. So, why would Earl Spencer release his memoir now, almost 30 years after the death of his sister? George Gross is a visiting research fellow at King's College London. He says money plays a role.
2: In context, we should note that he's been married several times, had many divorces, so he needs to sell his books. I think it would be remiss not to mention that in the context. So books are a very important part of maintaining his position.
0: But Earl Spencer says he has a wonderful, happy life and that his memoir is his final word and celebration of his sister, Diana.
3: So Josie Sargent there looking to that book by Earl Charles Spencer by the late Princess Diana. You're listening to Breakfast on ABC Capricorn. We are now coming up to the 9 o'clock news. After that, we're going to catch up with Phil Hall for a bit of local history. This is about a killer whale. Now, it's keen for a story about, well, beasts and monsters and big things here in CQ. So I'm looking forward to getting into that very soon. It's now 9 o'clock. It's news time.
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9: ABC News. Good morning, I'm Maria Hatzakis. Australia's cyber intelligence agency is investigating a hack on a Medicare data portal. The Prime Minister says an open AI agent accessed public and private data during the breach in June, as Claudia Long reports.
10: The AI agent isn't believed to have accessed any personal data when it hacked the Medicare data portal in June. But Anthony Albanese says OpenAI, which also owns ChatGPT and has been meeting with ministers in recent weeks, should have informed the government far sooner.
11: This incident is a clear illustration of why we are moving to establish Australian standards for AI.
10: Greens Senator Sarah Hanson-Young says the hack should prompt a moratorium on the tech in Australia.
12: It clearly can get out of control.
10: The Australian Signals Directorate is investigating the incident.
9: Iran's president has vowed his nation can't be made to surrender in its war with the United States. John Lyons reports from New York.
13: Iran's president, Masoud Pezeshkian, told the United Nations General Assembly that it was the US and Israel that launched its war against his country and assassinated its top leaders. He told the UN that despite being attacked, the country refused to bend the knee. A few minutes into his address, the sole US delegate walked out of the chamber. The speech marked the first time in UN's history that the president of a country that's actively at war with the US had set foot in New York to address the assembly. It comes after US President Donald Trump threatened to annihilate Iran if it did not agree to end the war. Mr. Trump said more talks are expected between US and Iranian officials.
9: Meantime, media outlets barred from Donald Trump's White House are awaiting a ruling after lodging a lawsuit over the move. Here's North America correspondent Kanan Gok.
14: CNN, Politico and MS Now took legal action after the US president revoked their journalists' access to the White House grounds, citing what he called purposely negative coverage. The media outlets have told a federal court the ban violates the constitutional right to free press. The Trump administration argues the ban is for national security purposes. Judge Timothy Kelly didn't immediately rule on the case, but said he'd try to rule as soon as he can. Cayman Gok, ABC News, Washington.
9: Back home, a long-term study looking at the lives of Australians has revealed that food insecurity continues to rise and the number of young people living with their parents has increased. This report from Fiona Blackwood.
4: The University of Melbourne has been tracking 17,000 Australians over more than 20 years to measure changes in their lives. Co-director of the survey, Professor Roger Wilkins.
6: We're continuing to see the cost of living increases really biting.
4: Food insecurity is affecting 18% of people surveyed, up from 14% 4 years ago, and half of young adults lived with their parents in 2024, up 10% compared with 20 years ago. More than 11% of Australians experienced a form of cybercrime.
9: A Gold Coast great-great-grandmother has already set her sights on her next skydiving challenge after jumping out of a plane to mark her 95th birthday this month. Danielle Maher has the story.
15: Betty Gregory is no stranger to the skies. This year marked the sixth time Miss Gregory has been airborne on her birthday after she first took flight at age 80. Even a recent move to a Tugan nursing home couldn't keep the thrill-seeking granny grounded.
16: Anything I feel like doing, I do it.
15: Gold Coast skydiving instructor Archie Jameson says elderly people must get medical clearance before skydiving.
17: Provided they're, you know, reasonably fit and got a doctor's clearance, then they're good to go.
15: Miss Gregory has told the ABC she's already looking forward to her next jump when she turns 96 next year.
9: Briefly, in basketball, the Cairns Taipans have won their first match of the NBL season. They defeated the Tasmania Jack Jumpers 93 points to 87 at home. The weather for Queensland, isolated to scattered showers east of about Huendon to Roma, as well as over Cape York and the Western Gulf Country. The chance of isolated storms in the Capricornia District, the Wide Bay and Burnett, and parts of the central and southern interior, mostly fine elsewhere. Cairns, Townsville and Rockhampton 28, Mackay 26, Bundaberg a top of 27 degrees, Mount Isa 32. In the southeast, partly cloudy with showers, Brisbane 25, the Gold and Sunshine Coasts 24, Ipswich 26, Toowoomba 21 degrees.
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3: 9:05, it's good to have your company. You're listening to ABC Capricornia coming up this hour. Well, a killer whale story, how it possibly links to Central Queensland, Phil Hall will tell you in just a moment. Excited to hear about that. Also, we're going to jump into the world of Aussie rules and how the grand final will work this weekend. What you need to know is the Brisbane Lions aim for back-to-back-to-back flags, and Backroads is on tonight. I'm going to preview that as well as Lisa Miller and the crew head to Tassie. So let's go. This is Teddy Swims, Mr. Know-It-All.

0: Mr. Know-it-all Teddy Swims. It's about 10 past 9. We're going back in time now for a bit of history with Phil Hoare in just a moment. Also playing along with vocabulous words that are fabulous. So a category is things that you take with you travelling. Our letter is T. What comes to mind? Tinned food, the wife, telephone lens, trunks. That's a good one, Tom. Good to hear from you. Please keep them coming through. 0487 993 222.
1: Your stories, your voice. Where local meets the world and you stay in the know. ABC Capricornia.
0: We're going to step back in time now. Phil Hoare joins us. Now, Phil, welcome to you. I can imagine it's a busy time with school holidays, but thanks for joining us now. You've got a killer whale story for us. I'm intrigued. How does this work with CQ?
2: Well, I'll get there. Okay, so there's no trust me. Like, that song's probably good for me. Like, know it all.
0: So, let's do it. Take us on this journey, Phil.
2: So, have you ever heard of Ramu the Second?
0: I have not.
2: No, Ramu the Second was a killer whale that was captured in 1969 in Washington State. So that's just under Alaska.
0: Okay.
2: So please remember what that sort of environment is. So they caught that and they brought it to the Gold Coast to put it in a SeaWorld. It was called Marine Land back then. And so they put it on display in 1970. How well did you think that went?
0: As someone who's seen, I think it was a blackfish, I would say not well at all, Phil. What happened?
2: It's too hot. Like, it's coming from an Arctic environment, and they put it in Queensland. The thing did not live very long. But what gets me is how they got it here. So that's a 7,500-mile journey, as they point out, and they brought it by plane.
0: Oh, right. Yep. Okay. Economy class. How did they do that?
2: So it's the longest single flight of a whale species in a plane ever. They built a special rig in the plane because they obviously had to keep it wet. But the weird thing is, so they just had all these nozzles kind of dripping water over it constantly. But they couldn't do that around the blowhole. It would actually drown. So they actually had to build a special rig around the blow. So there's a lot of effort to getting this killer whale to Australia.
0: Yeah.
2: And it lived for about 2 months. Didn't last very long at all because it was way too hot and it just started bleeding and all these terrible problems with it. It's just terrible. But what gets me is, we do have our own killer whale species here. Like, there's no reason to bring that one from here. We have lots of killer whales down around South Australia and things. So there was no point to that. I just didn't get why they did it. And there's photos, you know, huge crowds went out, but yeah, just a very failed experiment.
0: And it weighed nearly 3,000 kilos. I would have thought the flight was what would have got it, not the water.
2: Yeah, well, you know, you probably have to think that maybe the flight did, like, stress it to the point that it was already, you know, because our immune systems require you to be healthy in body and mind. And so maybe they just stressed it to the point that once they

0: got it here, and it's suddenly surrounded by huge crowds, and it's really hot, and it's just like, yeah, I'm not enjoying this at all.
1: Yeah, wow. Were people curious to see these animals back then?
0: Yeah, like there are photos. I've seen photos, and it was very popular. You know, lots of people came, but yeah, it did not last very long. And weirdly, I believe SeaWorld is on that location today. So later on, Marine World was sold, Marine Land was sold, and I believe the modern SeaWorld is where it used to be.
1: Yeah, right. So it's fascinating. Yeah, take us to. I'm just trying to unpack flying over a six meter long, 3,000 kilogram whale.
0: Whale in a plane in 1970. That's just crazy.
1: Wow. We're only just getting to local flights taking pet dogs. Wow.
0: Yeah, that's true.
1: All right. Phil, link us to Central Queensland.
0: So you do know we do have our own killer whale species right here in the Central Queensland.
1: No, so, I don't, Phil.
0: There we go.
1: Yes.
0: The last whale species to be scientifically described was in 2005, and it's the Australian snubfin dolphin. Now they live around Yeppoon. They do come up the Fitzroy River occasionally. Scientifically, they're called Orcella hinsoni. So they are the closest living relative to the orca. Yes. And they're actually called orcas. Their scientific name is orca.
1: And now these creatures have the most interesting smiles, don't they?
0: And you can see in their heads, they're not your typical dolphin. They've got the big bulbous heads, and that's the melon, and that'd be for their sonar and stuff. But I can do one better.
1: Okay.
0: So if we go back to 1936... a boat was sailing through across Central Queensland, around Central Queensland, and saw an attack between a whale and what they called was two thrashers. And I'm like, what's a thrasher? I know there's a thresher shark, but do thresher sharks attack whales? And I had a look and went, no, they don't. So it's something else. And then the article talked about they did eventually kill it after 6 days of this fight, and all they ate was the tongue. I'm like, well, that's an orca thing. And yes, orcas used to be called thrashers. So we did actually have two killer whales attacking and killing a whale just off of Central Queensland in 1936. So apparently they do occasionally come up here.
1: Wow. That's really interesting. If you're listening right now, if you've ever seen a snubfin dolphin out in the wild, 0487 993 222, tell me about it, because they are interesting. Like, I just can't believe how they look as creatures. They almost look like something from a fantasy novel.
0: Yeah, they don't look like a normal dolphin. They really do. You can kind of see more orca in them than dolphin. So when it comes to whales, there's two types of whales. There's the Odacenti and the Miacenti. And the Miacenti are the ones with the baleen. They're the ones that filter feed. And the Odacenti, if you go to the doctor, the dentist, you go to the orthodontist. So that means tooth. So they're all the toothed whales. So the sperm whale, all the dolphins, they're part of one group, and then most whales are on the other side. But one of my favorite prehistoric creatures, so, time safaris, and if anybody's interested, we do our dinosaur and fossil tour of the zoo every day during school holidays, and you get to hold all these fossils. We had a shark-toothed dolphin. And it's one of my most favorite animals, this amazing, huge predatory dolphin species that lived around South Australia and Melbourne. And they were actually described by Errol Flynn's dad.
1: No way.
0: He was a paleontologist. Yeah, he was a big paleontologist. And in fact, if you read Errol Flynn's autobiography, he talks about how his dad used to get him to go out and capture Tasmanian tigers so he could study them and stuff like that. So it's quite amazing. Yeah, and he was the guy who named the shark-toothed dolphins that used to live around Australia. So, yeah, but I told you to get us to Central Queensland.
1: You did. And I love a mention of Errol Flynn, who, of course, visited here too. And so there's
0: the old photo of him in Rockhampton. I'm going to have to show it at some point.
1: You will. And his experience at the pubs here. It is interesting, though, taking us on a tangent. You're hearing from Phil Hoare, local historian, that wildlife and the restoration of them, especially aquariums there too, and our fascination with them, have been quite interesting. Have you ever seen, Phil, Rosie, a preserved great white sharks?

0: It was located actually down in Victoria that it had been like preserved. It's quite a creepy sight.
1: Hey, I can do better than that. So the guy who owns it is the guy who part owns National Dinosaur Museum, which I ran for 20 years. So I was part of that, a little part of that process of getting that shark down to, so yeah, it was found in this abandoned, you know, tourism place, and he bought it and took it down. And I believe it's now at Crystal World, which is pretty much the biggest fossil and mineral shop in the in the Southern Hemisphere. Yeah, so that was quite an amazing process. You know, he had to go through quite a bit to get it. But yeah, so this preserved shark. And one of my jobs, I used to work at the London Natural History Museum, and one of my jobs was to work in the wet room. So I went down into the jars filled with animals and the giant colossus squid and stuff like that. That was actually part of my job. I've actually held specimens captured by Cook and Charles Darwin, the fish species that they caught. I've actually held those and written notes on their jars and stuff like that. So,
0: wow. Because as fish species, perhaps can you preserve them sort of better than you can preserve other things? And that's why, like, I'm looking at an image, and if you've got a device near you, maybe you can jump to a search engine and look up Rosie the preserved shark. And it is, some of the images here are terrifying. You can see it's preserved quite well. Is that something that's possible with marine life?
1: Oh, absolutely. Most things. Well, I will say everything. You know, a couple of things, like jellyfish aren't the best for preserving. But, yeah, just about everything will preserve. And so that's what I mean. Like, I was working. There was a dirty jar, and I went to my boss and went, should I clean this and put it in a better jar? Because it's hard to see. He's like, you haven't read the label, have you? And I read the label, and it's like HM Beagle, Darwin. I'm like, oh, my God, this is a fish that Darwin caught? And just on his desk, he went, well, here, you like this, and gives me a jar on his desk, and it's like Banks, Botany Bay. I'm like, wait, this is a Joseph Banks fish caught on the Endeavour when it was in Botany Bay, and it's just sitting on your desk?
0: Incredible.
1: So, yeah. These things can preserve for quite a long time. It's like you got to maintain them, though. You got to the liquid will eventually evaporate or start to go stagnant. So you do have to, and that's what was one of my jobs, is I had to replace the liquid so that they'd remain safe.
0: There is, and I'm just, these images of Rosie the preserved great white shark is fascinating. But there is a I feel a sadness looking at it, Phil, and its eyes and its existence. And in this case, I think it was abandoned for a while. Did you get that feeling with it? There is sort of a scariness to it, and a loneliness or a sadness. Do you find it with these things?
1: It's also creepy, especially if you're working in that room by yourself and that you're surrounded by all these animals in their jars and stuff. It's a fine line, because zoos, you know, like, zoos are important, and yet we do know there's a bit of sadness to this, that you go see the animals and you're like, oh, you know, it should be in its natural environment, you know. But we can't do that to a lot of animals, because their natural environment is gone, or they can't, you know, they're dying out. And a great example of that is Australia. Australia, like, zoos have breeding programs, and Australia was the leading breeder of the Strzelecki horse. I can never say that name right. But it was a horse that was pretty much extinct. But the Australian zoos bred it back up to numbers that it could be reintroduced. So these things are important, and yet we do understand, you know, it's a sad process. So there is a fine line. Yeah, you got to. Yeah, there's a scientific purpose to it, but we also do understand that, you know, you much rather see the animal in its own environment and things. But yeah, so when you see stuff like this, and especially extinct animals, when you're holding an animal that is extinct, but you physically got it in your hand, that's a bit of a strange.
0: Yeah. I wonder if you're listening, if you've had a similar experience to this, you can relate to this strange feeling. 1-300-837-222. Phil Hoare, always a pleasure. Thanks for joining us.
1: Thank you very much.

0: Chelsea Cruel Errol great song, 25 past 9. Soon we'll get the latest in the news headlines. But I want to take you to Tassie now, where Lisa Miller and the Backroads crew, well, they're visiting the east coast of Tassie this week, where the community takes great pride in caring for this spectacular natural world, including underwater photographer John Smith, who's documented the local sea dragon population.
1: The weenie sea dragon's colourful, they're vibrant, and I think everybody loves sea dragons.
2: Everybody, including marine biologist Nerida Wilson.
3: There's only three species of sea dragon in the world, and all three are found on the southern temperate coastline of Australia.
2: So is this a special spot for them?
3: It is, it is. Pishano is well known for its gorgeous sea dragons.
2: Based in Perth, Nerida leads a citizen science project called Sea Dragon Search. It relies on people like John sending in images of sea dragons they've seen.
1: I had about 20-odd years' supply of images and I sent them in, and I guess we just got to talking over that and got to know each other.
2: Since then, Nerida's made regular trips to Bishano to dive with John.
4: What's his reputation like around here, Nerida?
3: We call him the Mayor of Warbs Bay.
1: Oh. Perfect.
3: He's here all the time. Everyone knows him. He knows all where all of the animals are. It's just, it's wonderful to see someone that's so connected to their place and knows where everything is.
4: Nerida, what did you think when you saw...

0: earliest photos were taken.
1: So who was that sea dragon?
2: Oh, we called him Speedy, eventually gave him a name. He had the appendage on the front of his head was sort of bent backwards, and it looks like he's travelling at speed. So we called him Speedy.
3: Little did he know, but Speedy was about to become world famous in scientific circles.
1: What was it about Speedy that was so special?
0: Well, Speedy is the oldest known living sea dragon in the wild and found here in Bishano. So it was really special to understand that they could live that long. We didn't know that before the start of the project, and with John's amazing back catalogue of images, we were able to show that and demonstrate it.
1: So how old did you think they could be before you met Speedy?
0: So there were estimates ranging from sort of 8 to 10 years. And as we know, Speedy was at least 16, probably 17 years.
1: That's a big difference.
0: It was a big shift in thinking, yeah.
1: Is that like one of those cool moments in science?
0: Yeah, it was really special.
3: John has started a Facebook page called Bishano Below to encourage locals to value the extraordinary life on their doorstep.
1: Why do you want people to know about what's beneath the water?
2: Well, I think when they see what is under the water, it gives them a sense of ownership. And they see the animals and they think, well, they're our neighbours. And I think it instills a sense of we have to look after the bay. We have to look after what's in there.

0: ABC Capricornia.
1: Dolly Parton, Jolene. It's about 9:30. We'll get the latest now in the news headlines. Aaron Kelly is with you. G'day. Okay, what's making news?
2: Good morning, Jez. Making news today, a Central Queensland council is warning it can't achieve state-imposed recycling targets with the escalating cost of transporting materials. The Rockhampton Regional Council trucks 10,000 tonnes of recyclables to the Sunshine Coast for processing each year at a cost of $1.3 million. Mayor Tony Williams is calling on the state government for a subsidy to improve recycling rates. Investigations are continuing in Central

0: Queensland after a cow was allegedly shot on a property. Police alleged on the 13th or 14th of June a group trespassed onto a private property in Farnborough before shooting a Wagyu cow and butchering it for meat. Anyone with more information is urged to contact police. Conservation groups are cautiously optimistic Harvey Bay's dugong population is on the road to recovery. Surveys by James Cook University found the population in Harvey Bay and the Great Sandy Strait dropped to about 103 dugongs following the 2022 floods. 2 years later, they found the population had increased to 109, which researchers say is due to the recovery of seagrass meadows, a vital food resource for dugongs. About 500 Qantas employees have walked off the job across the country this morning, demanding better pay and job security. Ground crew working for three Qantas subsidiaries, including QantasLink, will begin a 24-hour work stoppage this morning at Brisbane, Sydney, Adelaide and Perth airports. The Transport Workers Union says the freight network will bear the brunt of disruptions. In an international news, Jez, the Prime Minister, has expressed his concerns directly to OpenAI after an artificial intelligence agent hacked into the Australian Medicare data portal in June this year. Anthony Albanese says the OpenAI agent accessed both public and private data, but says there's no evidence the individual personal information was accessed. The AI agent was conducting research into public medical spending when it broke through privacy protections. The Prime Minister has raised the breach directly with OpenAI boss Sam Altman in New York. Jez, there'll be more news at 10.
1: It's interesting times, really interesting. You're listening to Breakfast, and we'll get into our song of the day. What are you thinking?
0: Jez, well, with the news this week of Angry Anderson's passing, I was sort of thinking, you know, a footy finals theme this weekend. I was initially thinking the Rose Tattoo hit, We Can't Be Beaten, but I'm going to go with the Angry Anderson classic, Bound for Glory.

0: Angry Anderson, Bound for Glory. It's about 20 to 10. Artie from Mackay, great to hear from you. Sending a photo of a Queensland snubfin dolphin. Now, I wonder if you've seen these. You've got these strange heads. Their sort of mouth seems like maybe someone's smiling without showing their teeth. And Artie sent us a photo. This is a ripper. Got off Seaforth. Artie, thanks for sending it through. And you can see it diving out of the water. Artie, thanks for your text. It is about 20 to 10. Earlier, we heard from Daniel Hayes from the Bureau. He told us what was making weather.
1: G'day, Jeremy. Look, we're still largely dominated by our high-pressure ridge. It is bringing fairly consistent activity, fairly breezy conditions around the coast, and the potential for some showers around the place. We do have a few on the radar at the moment. We've had a few falls here and there over the last 24 hours. Generally fairly light, mostly under 10 millimetres, and in fact most sort of around about that 1 to 2 millimetre range. We expect to see those showers continue for another couple of days. That high pressure ridge will continue to dominate the weather. It does weaken a little bit as we head into the weekend. Tomorrow's probably going to be a little bit more likely to see the showers around the coast than today. We could see a few more places that push up into that 10 or 15 millimetre range. For the falls, it does taper off quite a bit as we head further inland, though. So Billawheeler and up into the highlands and coalfields, a lower chance of seeing any showers around. And if we do see them extend into those areas, it's more likely to be just that 1 or 2 millimetres here or there. But there is the possibility of a thunderstorm as well. We have an upper-level trough that's moving across southern parts of the state and will potentially extend up into parts of the highlands and coalfields and the Capricornia area today as it moves east towards the coast. So it might trigger a thunderstorm or two here or there. With a thunderstorm, maybe you could get a little bit more out of the rainfall. There is moisture that is being pushed in by that onshore flow, hence the chance of some small showers up into the highlands and coalfields. But it's also quite possible that thunderstorms could just have little or no rainfall and, in fact, be an issue for ignition of fires. And we do still have a high fire danger through that Highlands and Coalfields area in particular. So that's one to keep an eye on this afternoon if we see any sparklies around.
0: And for our boaties, what should they be aware of?
1: Look, it is still quite breezy out on the coast. The winds staying below strong wind warning level. But only just, really. So southeasterlies today, 15 to 25 knots. The seas are up to 1.5 metres and getting up to 2 metres at times during the afternoon. It'll be quite similar through into tomorrow. Mostly to 15 to 20 knots southeasterlies, but still getting up to 25 knots south of Cape Capricorn during the day. And again, the seas pushing up to 2 metres at times. Eases a little bit into Saturday. Like I said, the ridge starts to weaken a bit by that stage, but they'll still be generally around about that 15 to 20 knots, hopefully seeing most of the sea sort of backing off to just the 1 to 1.5 metre level, but we could still get up to 2 metres in the offshore areas, even into the weekend.
0: And playing along to vocabulary words that are fabulous, today's category is things that you take travelling with you. The letter is T. Do you have any words that come to mind, Daniel Hayes?
1: Oh, look, my wife, when she does a big trip, she likes to take a travel journal.
0: Oh, yes.
1: Photos and all that sort of stuff. And then she found electronic ones the last time she did a big trip, so we can go back and look at them. The other ones tend to get lost.
0: Daniel, that's great. Yeah, oh, that's lovely. Daniel, thanks for joining us.
1: You're welcome. Cheers.

0: Go West. We close our eyes. It's about a quarter to 10. You're listening to ABC Capricornia. Of course, the AFL Grand Final on this weekend. Brisbane Lions going for back to back to back. And if you haven't been following footy all this year, don't worry. Charles Mills is going to take us through a journey about what brought them to the biggest stage. A bit of an explainer for this weekend.
1: No matter which way the result falls this Saturday, it's going to be a big story. Either Brisbane complete their second three-peat in club history, or Fremantle become legends with their first ever premiership. It's a hard pick right now, but as the tension builds ahead of this week's grand final, I thought I'd take a look back at how we got here. Back before it was the AFL, it was the VFL, and had been for more than a century. But all that changed in the late 80s as the competition decided to go national. Naturally, they made a foray into the footy-mad West, where the Eagles were born. But, and it came as a surprise to some, the VFL also treaded north of the Queensland border.
2: Beware of the bear, he's coming after you, he's going to get you. With that threat, we were introduced to the Queensland team's mascot, a fluffy, cuddly, giant koala.
1: Some might have called them the Carrara Koalas, but the Brisbane Bears came onto the scene in 1986 with the promise and hope of big success. And over the late 80s and 90s, as they strive for that success, they picked up big names like Warwick Kappa and Alistair Lynch. But low crowd numbers, financial stress threatened the young club with mergers and relocations. As you might know, it all came to a head in 1996.
3: It's official, the AFL's first merger will come into effect next season with the creation of the Brisbane Lions. The historic deal came
1: The end of the Fitzroy Football Club also marked the end of the Bears, and a new era under the banner of the Lions. But it didn't take too long for the fledgling club that was created by a highly criticised move to come up trumps.
4: Well, there it is! Brisbane, three in a row!
1: The Lions won back-to-back-to-back premierships in the new millennium and remain one of the strongest sides in modern football history. But, as it is with any club, success comes and goes. And by the mid-2010s, Brisbane were once again languishing at the bottom of the ladder. They needed change, and in came Chris Fagan.
5: It was a rare happy moment in what's been a horror season for the Lions. But new coach Chris Fagan is determined to build a team Brisbane can be proud of.
1: The Tasmanian had never played football at the top flight, but that's not proven to be an issue for him. He built a successful side, making the grand final in 2023 and going on to win the next two. This weekend, they try to make a three-peat, but they face an unknown quantity. The younger of the two sides in this weekend's big dance is WA's Little Brother Club, but it comes from a place with real football heritage. Both South and East Fremantle football clubs in the WA Football League boast a proud and successful history, so it was only natural for the Port City to host the AFL's 16th side. And in the mid-90s, they were debuted, emblazoned in purple, red and green.
6: The name of the Fremantle Football Club, or its nickname, will be the Dockers, as I'm sure that a reasonable proportion of you have already sussed out.
1: Coming into the league in 1995, it took a little while for the Dockers to get going. Nearly 10 years after they entered the league, things started to look up. They made their first final in 2003, but it wasn't until 2006 that they won one.
7: And pass inboard to Black. Heave-ho!
1: It's interesting that Fremantle came to face Sydney in that 2006 prelim, because even though they lost that match, they faced that same opponent in 2013. Let me tell you, it was a different result on that occasion.
7: Is it back? Siren. Fremantle into a grand final. Purple reigns supreme at Subiaco.
1: Now, the Dockers would go on to lose that grand final against a Hawthorn side that was only beginning its own dynasty. And despite winning the minor premiership in 2015, they've yet to return to the last Saturday in September. That is, until last Friday night. With a win against the Swans on Friday, 20 years after they played in a prelim, flag mantle is back on the agenda. The Dockers once again fancying their chances at a maiden premiership. Can it be done? I'll be watching closely to find out.

0: Righto, thank you. You're listening to Brekkie on ABC Capricornio. Coming up to Mornings with Susan, I just wanted to get to some of the big news from today before we get there. And of course, in the news right now, there is that AI hack. And it's infiltrating an Australian government website. The Prime Minister made a statement about an hour ago where he said the agent accessed both public and private data. National Affairs correspondent Jane Norman has more from New York.
1: Can tell you is that Anthony Albanese has confirmed here in New York that an open AI agent has hacked an Australian government services website. The website is specifically the Medicare Statistics Reporting Portal. Now, this, we understand, is a statistics portal. It contains non-sensitive data. It's more about national statistics and spending, etc., although we will bring you more information when we have that. Now, this infiltration or hack took place in June. The Australian government has only recently learned about it. A forensic investigation is underway. The Prime Minister has confirmed no personal information has been accessed at this stage. That's what we know at this stage. And there's been no broader compromise to the Services Australia website and the data that it holds. Now, Mr. Albanese confirmed he has spoken to Sam Altman, the head of OpenAI, and expressed what he's described as his extreme concern that the company took way too long to inform the Australian government that an agent has hacked this website. Now, Sam Altman is actually here in New York. He's here alongside Anthropic's boss, Dario Amodei, who have been addressing the United Nations Security Council, really about fears of runaway AI and calling for global guardrails to be put in place and for a coordinated slowdown of the development in this rapidly advancing technology. And these are calls that Anthony Albanese very much backs. It was only a couple of days ago that he actually signed a statement alongside more than a dozen world leaders calling for some sort of coordinated global approach when it comes to imposing safeguards on AI. So AI has been a huge theme here on this UN and US visit, and now we have this information about a really concerning development relating to an open AI agent.
0: Jane Norman reporting there. I just wanted to tell you some more news as well.

0: And well, Australians are more stressed about housing and money, worried about our cognitive health, and half of us have jobs we're overqualified for. Those are the findings from a new national snapshot of housing, income and labour, which found half of Australians aged 18 to 29 are living with their parents. While employment is high, most people will feel stagnant wages and the increased cost of living have cancelled out the gains. FBC reporter Claudia Long has more.
1: There's quite a lot of data in this. This is the largest longitudinal study of its kind in Australia. There's so much data to get into. It is fascinating. And it really gives us a sense of the trends that people are facing in Australia. And one of them is one of the ones that you mentioned just now, which is that more young people are staying at home with their folks for longer, half. And that's a pretty big number. And I think there's probably quite a few people at home with their kids at the moment. Or hopefully kids watching saying, yep, still here with mum and dad. But also, it's not necessarily a rosy picture for those young folks who do move out of home. So a quarter of young private renters in housing stress, they say that they're unhappy. So it's pretty tricky as well. And like you said, there's also other complicated factors here, right? Particularly around things like job satisfaction, where people feel that they are overqualified for the roles that they're in. So it's a little bit of a mixed bag, I think, some of this stuff.
0: Claudia Long reporting there. You're listening to Bracky on ABC Capricornia. Susan is coming up next with Mornings and On Conversations. So we'll chat from the mid-2000s with Angry Anderson. Now coming up to news time. Big thanks to Aaron Kelly for producing. It's news time.
2: More variety.
3: Rather than using rosemary and thyme, let's use some lemon myrtle.
2: More local.
3: Rather than using lemons and limes, we have finger limes. We have lemon aspen. They pack a punch.
2: ABC Capricornia.
4: ABC News. Good morning, I'm Maria Hatzakis. OpenAI says it's conducting a review after an artificial intelligence agent hacked into an Australian Medicare data portal. The breach happened in June, but has just been made public today, as Isabella Tolhurst reports.
5: Prime Minister Anthony Albanese says an AI agent has accessed unauthorised areas of the Medicare website while conducting research on Australia's medical spending. He says he's spoken to OpenAI boss Sam Altman to express his concerns, including that the government was only informed 3 months after the breach had taken place. An OpenAI spokesperson says the breach was discovered during a review of its systems in August. It says its AI model took actions that were not intended and accessed health statistics and internal file names on the site. OpenAI says it found no evidence the agent accessed patient records.
4: Iran's leader has told the United Nations it needs to become so powerful that nobody will threaten it. John Lyons reports from New York.
6: In a defiant address to the United Nations General Assembly, Iran's President Masoud Pezeshkian rejected comments made the previous day by US President Donald Trump, who described Iran as a terrorist country and threatened to annihilate the country if it did not reach a deal. Mr. Pezeshkian said his country had been attacked by the US and Israel, and he held up pictures of Iranians killed by American and Israeli strikes. But the president also left the door open for new peace talks and said Iran was ready for dialogue. It comes after US and Iranian officials held talks for 3 hours, which President Trump described as productive.
4: A New York court has sentenced disgraced Hollywood producer Harvey Weinstein to 15 years in prison for sexual assault. North America correspondent Lauren Day has details.
7: The former movie mogul, who the judge described as the face of the Me Too movement, has already spent 6 years in prison while facing 3 trials in New York over rape and abuse allegations. He was originally convicted and sentenced for sexually assaulting former TV production assistant Miriam Haley in 2020. But in 2024, that conviction was overturned. The court ruling Weinstein didn't get a fair trial. He was retried and convicted again last year on a single charge of a criminal sexual act. Today's sentence means the 74-year-old, who maintains his innocence, is likely to remain in prison at least until his late 80s.
4: Back home, police are investigating a fatal crash on Brisbane's south side. Officers say a car and an e-bike collided on Chatsworth Road in Coorparoo about 6:30 last night. A 33-year-old cyclist was taken to hospital with critical injuries where he later died. Police are appealing for witnesses or anyone with relevant footage of the crash to come forward.